0: be here.
1: Yeah, so there are a couple things here that, you know, you've got four pillars for the spirituality of St. Joseph. What are they? So, and how did you come to them?
0: Oh, so how did I come to them? Well, it was kind of an...
1: Well, first let's say what they are.
0: Okay, yeah. So the four pillars of St. Joseph are to embrace silence, embrace woman, embrace the child, and embrace charitable authority. It's perfectly scriptural. Actually, it corresponds to St. Joseph's chronological life. So when he discovered Mary pregnant without his cooperation, the first thing that Joseph did was he took it to God. He entered the silence and he waited on God. And then God directed him then to take Mary as his wife, embrace woman, embrace her burdens as his own. And by doing that, then he takes the Christ child, who is not his biological child, and claims him as his own and raises him as his own. And then from there, he's assuming his charitable authority, which is very countercultural in this day and age, but is essential. And he's the one, if you notice, after the Annunciation, all the divine directives that are given to the Holy Family are given to St. Joseph, which God is establishing the paradigm of fatherhood there and fatherly leadership. He's saying, I want this guy, the father, to lead. Even if his wife is perfect and his child is perfect, I'm establishing him as the spiritual leader, if you will, to lead the family. And so those are St. Joseph's four pillars in a nutshell. And I believe that if men were to live these four pillars, embrace them and live them in their life, this world would change. The church would change. We would have a revitalization in the church.
1: This is something that, again, I'll go back to my second question, which is, how did you come to understand these as four pillars? Because you don't hear this so much about St. Joseph, you know, those four points. It's not that you're right. These are scriptural, but how did this... Did you thematize them in this way?
0: Well, I think it was born out of a personal crisis. So my wife was pregnant with our third daughter, Anna Marie. She was born at 28 weeks premature, and so she's about this big. I mean, she was very small. She spent a month in a neonatal intensive care unit, and the nurses were getting her digestive system, her lungs, to function properly. And then after that month, Anna Marie came home, and we had our perfect little Anna Marie. But within 5 days, she suffered, started having respiratory issues, spiked a fever. We readmitted her to the hospital, but we couldn't admit her to the NICU for fear of infecting the other babies. And so she was admitted to the pediatric unit, and they'd never had a baby that small before. And so long story short, there was some nurse neglect, about 11 hours of apnea. She suffered a hypoxic event. Not enough oxygen was transmitted to her brain. And so by the time they flew out to a children's hospital a couple hours away, medevaced her out, she had three clinical death experiences of permanent brain injury, and she's confined to a wheelchair today. We do everything for her. I went there that night, and I was with Anna Marie in her isolation unit. And when my wife showed up the next day after making arrangements for other two daughters, she saw Anna Marie on the life support ventilator, swollen from the Lasix, and she just turned to me and she said, I need you to come home and be a husband and father. And I thought, well, I am. But really, I wasn't. I was a man who, yes, I surrendered my life to Jesus Christ, but I was still living for the world and living for what I call the six P's of the world: prestige, prominence, power, profit, possessions, and pleasure. And she was saying, I need you to really be a husband. I need you to really be a father. And so that was the beginning. And so I tried, but there's no manual for fatherhood. In fact, the church has no encyclicals on it. There's no encyclicals on how to be a husband. The catechism doesn't have sections on it per se. And so I really struggled to formulate a vision. And when I was, a friend of mine took me to Medjugorje, and Nancy, who's the interpreter, Father Yoso, was our guide. And I didn't know what it was. And she said, are you married? And I said, yes, I'm married. Do you have children? Yes, I have three. She said, go home and be St. Joseph. And I knew nothing about St. Joseph. And so that's when I made a chapel in my attic and just started praying to God. And that's, not to be mystical or hyperbole, but that's when those four pillars came to me. And I wrote my first book, Joseph's Way, which was basically just, you know, a book to myself, a letter to myself on how to be a father, comparing St. Joseph to the patriarchs.
1: One of the things it sounds like to me is that you are dealing with a very important crisis.
0: Yes.
1: You know, a seriously ill child, and then a child who, because of that illness, has a number of really serious handicaps.
0: Yes.
1: that and a wife that needs you, that crisis is, you know, what got you to think. I mention this because some people would say, well, the church doesn't have anything in the catechism on how to be a father. There's no encyclicals. I'm leaving.
0: Yes, right.
1: And instead, your response is, I'm turning to Jesus. I'm going to God.
0: Right.
1: What does he want?
0: Yeah.
1: And if it's not there, it's what I like to call the little red hen approach to life. If nobody else will do it, I'll do it myself. Mm. That seems to be what you're doing here.
0: Yeah, and it was in that vacuum, if you will, trying to get this vision of fatherhood. And you know, of course, there's nuggets along the way, you know. And I remember hearing the quote from John Paul II that original sin seeks to abolish fatherhood. And that, well, what does that mean? You know, and other things like that. But what I discovered, I love what St. Pope John Paul II said in Familiaris Consortio Article 25. He said the human father's mission is to relive and reveal God's fatherhood. And so it's things like that that kind of, you know, fed me. But what is that vision of fatherhood? What does that look like? And really, quite simply, I boiled it down to three things. The human father, to reflect and to reveal God the Father, he must be the face of God the Father that our children cannot see. He must be the voice of God the Father that our children cannot hear. And he must become the touch of God the Father that our children cannot feel. And so it's within those three kind of, I guess, roles or responsibilities that we can really reflect God the Father, not only to our children, but to our wives. Because if you think about it, one of the last Old Testament prophecies, or, well, maybe not one of the last, but when God spoke through the prophet Malachi, chapter 4, verse 6, he says, in the end, before that great and terrible day, I will turn the hearts of fathers toward their children and the hearts of children toward their fathers, lest I come and strike the land with anathema. And so God's game plan is he wants us fathers to turn our gaze of affection, attention, proper discipline, love toward our children and our wives. And so then our children will turn not only to us and trust us, but to the one we represent, God the Father. And that's what's missing in our culture is we have so many people who are distant from God the Father, believe that God the Father is angry with them, does not love them, or is against them because they've had a distant father or an absent father or maybe no father at all.
1: And this is part of the real circumstance in our culture today, that there's a lot of absence of fatherhood. And in our earlier conversation today, that's not all the doing of the men. A lot of times it's a mutual problem between men and women that, you know, there's not that willingness to make the bond between a man and a woman to change them from a guy and a gal into right. a husband and a wife and a family.
0: Yeah.
1: You know, that's even if there are kids, there's still not always the willingness to make that bond.
0: Well, that's where everything begins. The trailhead of, marriage. Mm-hmm. If you think about it, there are the two most notable institutions that are meant to reflect and reveal God, who God is, his image, his likeness, mm-hmm. is marriage and the family. St. John Paul II talks about this all over the place, but he basically says that fundamental cell of society, the family, will determine the trajectory of society. And so, but the family goes by way of marriage. And so we really have to figure out, what does it mean to be married these days? I mean, I think really what's going on is like in today's gospel, I think Jesus said, you know, I leave the apostles in the world, but I've saved them and spared them from the world. But we're confused. We think, oh, I can give my life to Jesus Christ and submit to him, but I still can live for the world. And in fact, Jesus is there to help me to win it in the world. But the world and the word are two opposing kingdoms, right? Mm-hmm. And so marriage is at the center of the battle between the word and the world, these two kingdoms. Mm-hmm. And so what I notice is when the human father wants to live for those six P's of the world, and he bows down to them for his identity, as Satan wanted Jesus to in the desert, that's when everything tumbles, because he's out there. Maybe he's being defined by his occupation rather than by his vocation. He's looking to the world for the accolades and the honors and the human respect rather than looking to God, who seeking the things that are above rather than the things below. But with the wife, with Instagram, TikTok, Facebook, all these things out there. Social media is putting so much pressure on these women to say, look, there's a better life out there than just serving your children and being faithful to your husband. You can have more. And what they were casting off, though, is actually by casting off our marriage and fidelity to marriage, we're actually casting off fidelity to Christ. And when we do that, we have nothing.
1: Mm-hmm. No, I think these are some of the problems. Now, I like the way that you are making that link to the way Saint Joseph shows himself acting in the gospel. Mm. You know, we see him especially in Saint Matthew, a little bit in Saint Luke. He's not in the other gospels except to be mentioned
0: right.
1: by name.
0: Right.
1: Apparently, he had died before the public ministry had started, you know, sometime between when Jesus was 12 and 30. We don't know the year. But we do see him acting, especially in the Gospel of St. Matthew. That St. Matthew writes the infancy narrative from the perspective of St. Joseph, while St. Luke writes from the perspective of Our Lady.
0: Right.
1: So that's two different perspectives. But let's go through these pillars again. Okay. And we listed them. What's some of the meaning of it? So your first pillar is to embrace silence.
0: Right. So there's three forms of silence. There's silence within oneself. So that's kind of like your prayer life, you know, and your conversation with yourself and with God. But then there's silence before men, to be known by God rather than choosing to be noticed by men. Okay? So it's all about motivation. And then there's silence before God, which is to offer secret sacrifice to God, as Jesus says in Matthew 6, you know, for your Father who is in secret. So fatherhood is an imitation of God the Father who is in secret. So what this means, like at the wedding at Cana, where Jesus compels or commands the servants to fill the 6 stone jars with water. And they do it. And then after they take the water, which had now turned wine, that Jesus transformed the water into wine, to the chief steward of the feast without knowing from whence it came. He did it in secret. That's what we talk about with secret works. Now, notice with St. Joseph, I love this about St. Joseph, that, and we kind of miss it in the vernacular, but in the Greek it's so powerful, and you would know this very well, but it says that when Joseph was pondering these things, when Mary, he discovered Mary pregnant, that Greek word ponder is enthymeme. Mm-hmm. And enthymeme, the root word for enthymeme is thumos, the masculine warrior spirit to the Greek. So we know right there that St. Joseph, he had a masculine warrior spirit. Mm-hmm. However, enthymeme is when the masculine warrior spirit is grieving, agitated. And so Joseph, he's agitated, he's grieving over the potential loss of Mary. But what does he do? He doesn't go to the local bar in Nazareth. He doesn't post it on Facebook or hashtag my wife's pregnant without my cooperation. He goes to God. And he enters the silence. And I love this about St. Joseph. And not one word of his is recorded in the scripture, but he takes his grieving enthymeme heart to God, and then he waits on God. And this is kind of the process with Joseph. He enters the silence. He waits, therefore patience. He perseveres in his devotion to God. He doesn't move, really. Perseverance. And then he does it all over again until God intervenes. And he doesn't take it anywhere else. To God. And we don't know if it was, like I said, two minutes, 2 days, 2 weeks, 2 months before God intervenes. But it's when God intervenes, God reminds Joseph in prayer, and I love this, in the silence of Joseph's identity and his mission, which this is the key to manhood. This is the key to fatherhood. Joseph, son of David, he's an underground king. He's a Jewish king, yet he's underground and hidden. He's a hidden king. And therefore, he's a son of God in a way. Joseph, son of David, do not fear, don't be afraid, to take Mary your wife, for that which is conceived in her is of the Holy Spirit. That's your mission, to be the husband to the mother of God and to be a father to the Son of God. Mm-hmm. And so if we men are willing to sacrifice the time in the morning, in those dark hours of the morning, enter the silence and be with God and wait on God and patiently persevere in prayer, God's going to reveal to us our identity, our mission as fathers, as husbands, as men, and he's going to give us the game plan that's going to actually change not only our lives and our families, but this world.
1: Mm-hmm. And this, again, I think you yourself had taken, you know, this own family crisis into the silence with God, and this is part of the fruit of it. I think it may be difficult. People a lot of times feel there isn't someone with whom they can talk, but you can enter into that quiet time with God. This is very important, and I think for everyone to be aware, it's possible to be distracted by lots of other things. You know, it's not bad to watch some sports, but it can become a replacement for your prayer time.
0: Yes.
1: Certainly, it is bad to be engaged in pornography and things like that. That time alone is not meant to be used for sin, but it's meant to be with God. And that kind of silence before God is a crucial element.
0: It's the foundation of everything. And I think what we really demonstrate is that if we're not willing to enter silence with God, generally why men don't want to enter silence with God is because they're afraid.
1: Mm-hmm.
0: They're afraid that God might not speak. Or that maybe he doesn't exist. Or if he does speak, what's he going to ask me to do? And if you can believe this, I mean, a statistic came out that 1/3 of devoted Catholic men pray daily. That's devoted Catholic men. These are the guys who go to Mass weekly. They're Catholic, you know, but only 1/3 of them pray daily. Our prayers are powerhouse, you know, mm-hmm. and so what we need to do is we need to, as men, we talk about being courageous, being warriors, but I think there's nothing more courageous than to enter the silence. And you know what? Yeah, it's like anything. You have to go 15 days, 30 days, 45 days, and maybe you're not hearing nothing, but eventually, by meditating on the Word of God, he's going to intervene and he's going to speak to your heart. It's impossible because he's God. God is real. He's created us for relationship with him. He wants us to have that relationship with him. He wants to reveal himself to us, but he wants us to do the work.
1: And this is something that will apply, for instance, when you have a child who is giving you difficulty. Now, at different stages of life, pretty much every kid sort of comes up with some kind of difficulty.
0: Right, yeah.
1: And you have to respond to it wisely, prudently, and effectively. You need to take time to listen to God.
0: Yeah.
1: Like, how do I deal with this little brat?
0: Well, I mean, if you are called to be the face of God the Father, the voice of God the Father, the touch of God the Father, you have to know God the Father. You can't give what you don't have.
1: Yeah.
0: If I'm called to live in charitable authority, that is, use my authority charitably. So what we have in our culture is the Andrew Tate mentality of manhood, which is domination. Domineering. He was a guy who rose up rather largely when Trump was being elected for the first time, I believe, and he was the most searched after man on the internet. But he started out he used traditional conservative norms of masculinity and maybe family life, but used it in order to propagate kind of more of a domination, domineering type of I guess, approach to dealing with women, pornography, that kind of thing. Then you have the abdicators. You have the dominator and you have the abdicator. Adam in the garden, silent before the serpent, won't defend her, won't protect her. So, but in the middle is the man who learns how to set the pace of self-giving love, like Christ, like Saint Joseph. That's the golden mean between domination and abdication. And if we men can do that, especially when our children are misbehaving, Because it, when what's the reaction when our child is misbehaving? We either want to vent with anger or just avoid it, just forget about it.
1: Mm-hmm.
0: But we have to step in and discipline with love, and love with discipline. Because discipline without love, was abuse, and love without discipline is neglect.
1: Mm-hmm.
0: And so we have to love with discipline and discipline with love. And it's a very hard place to be at. And it's very vulnerable because we have to take the hit. But what I've found is that children end up respecting their father immensely. Later on, for example, a female woman that I knew, it was high school, all of her girlfriends were going to the beach, and they were going to wear two pieces. And so she asked her dad if she could wear a two piece, and her dad said no. And she was upset. So she ended up going to the beach with her friends, but she wore the one piece. Well, she was so upset by it that she didn't talk to her dad for a couple weeks. And then finally, she decided she was going to confront him. And she said, why didn't you let me wear that two-piece? You know, I didn't fit in with my friends. I look like such an idiot, you know. And he said, because I will not let you and your beauty handed over to the lust of boys trapped in men's body. And she says that story today with a smile on her face in such gratitude to her dad because he defended her. He protected her. That's loving with discipline and disciplining with love. You ride that golden mean and say, hey, fine. You can be mad at me all you want, but you know I have your best interest in place. Am I saying this because I hate you? Am I saying this because I want to hurt you? No, it's because I love you, and you know that.
1: I want to go to your second pillar, to embrace woman, because, as you said, this is not about men learning how to be domineering.
0: Yes.
1: That's right. Not the model of St. Joseph at all. You
0: right.
1: don't see him yelling and threatening to punch or hit. You don't hit women. This is a bad thing. But it is an embrace of womanhood and womanliness.
0: Well, I think it first begins in our loins. You know, we have to, as men, we have to learn how to love woman rightly, which means we need to uphold her dignity and defeat lust in the heart, as Jesus says. You know, if you look at another woman with lust in the heart, you've committed adultery. For me, this is very real. When our daughter Anna Marie was born, the OB, because they had to extract Anna Marie out, it was emergency C-section, mm-hmm. so she was cut with a bikini cut horizontally, but then also vertically through an abdominal wall. And so she's wide open. And they extracted Anna Marie out. She's bruised head to toe because Kim's uterus, my wife's uterus, had crushed Anna Marie. Well, the OB said, you're not to get pregnant for at least a year. And so I became the enemy, you know, and I'd entered marriage full of testosterone, you know, and thinking, like we talked about earlier, that marriage is like a outlet for concupiscence rather than a remedy for it, right? And think, hey, great, I'm married, now I can have intercourse all the time. Well, suddenly that's on hold. And so my wife and I were trying to figure this out. It's becoming very frustrating because we didn't believe in contraception. And the situation became so tenuous. It lasted, you know, we tried to get, you know, I found it ended up in the confessional so many times, but eventually I couldn't take it anymore. And she went to the grocery store with the kids, you know, back in the days before smartphones. Mm-hmm. And I decided I was packing up and I was leaving. Mm-hmm. And she'd forgot the grocery list. And here I was walking out the front door with the bag. And she said, what are you doing? I said, I can't take it anymore. She said, okay, we'll see a priest. And so that night we had a parish priest over. And he was kind of from the 1960s kind of bent, you know. And
1: a kid my age.
0: Yeah, but not your tone, though, for sure. And he said, oh, this is so easy. God's given you three beautiful children, and Humanae Vitae makes a provision for you that you can use contraception. And my wife and I looked at each other, and this is the first time we hadn't agreed on anything in like 3 years, but this is the first time we agreed to disagree with this priest. And then he starts backpedaling. But it was that week I went to daily mass.
1: That's not true.
0: No, it's not true.
1: No.
0: And we hadn't been using contraception. That's why it was so difficult, because you're trying to be faithful to church's teaching. And that week I was going to daily mass, and this guy I never met before said, hey, you, come here. He just called me over to his car. And I'm like, what is this, a drug deal? You know, and come over here. And he whips out this tape set and said, Naked Without Shame. And I'm like, oh, great, pornography. But it was Pope John Paul II's Theology of the Body. And when I started listening to Pope John Paul II's Theology of the Body, that's what changed me to realize that lust divorces love from sacrifice. The essence of a man is to sacrifice, to set the pace of self-sacrificial love. But lust was restraining me from my true essence of being a man. And so when I started to learn to love my wife disinterestedly, and this was what was very interesting, is when I started to love her without self-interest and to bear her burdens as my own, as Paul says, and to count her as better than myself, and to seek no reciprocity in that, that's when she wanted to give back. And she wanted to love me in the way that I needed. And pretty soon, we had this dance of love within our marriage, self-giving love. And then, wouldn't you know it, the kids, they see how we're loving one another, and then they want to outdo one another in generosity. And an example of this was our special needs daughter, Anna Marie. We'd have to get up very early in the morning, get her to school. And it took a lot of time. And, you know, my wife and I would argue about who would get her up, but it was more like, I'm getting her up. No, I'm getting her up. We'd kind of fight over it because we wanted to give the other one time off. And one morning we go down there, and our 10-year-old daughter is getting Anna Marie up, self-giving love. And so when the parents emulate that in marriage, that's when it trickles down to the family. And then the family begins to become that image of the self-giving love of the Trinity. That's the whole goal. God wants us to become who he is. He's an eternal relationship of love, self-giving love, and he wants that to occur in our marriages and our families. And it's very simple. We just need to conquer lust in our hearts, bear woman's burdens as our own and count her as better than ourselves. And then she will see that we're being altruistic and she'll want to give back. Because if we're not

0: priest, but I am the priest of my domestic church. And by God-given authority, I have the right, like St. Joseph did for Jesus. You know, on the eve of the Sabbath, the Jewish father would bless his child. Think about that. Joseph blessed the Son of God. And if it's good enough for the Son of God to be blessed by a human father, then it's good enough for my children to be blessed by their human father. And this is the moment where you become the face, the voice, and the touch of the Heavenly Father, because I love looking my children right in the eyes and getting them right in their eyeballs and may the Lord bless you and keep you. May his face shine kindly upon you. May the Lord grant you his favor, his grace. And, you know, may he grant you entrance in the marriage of the divine lamb that will never end, you know. And even with my wife, and she's a lot taller than me, so I have to make her sit down. But, you know, the point is blessing them that moment they feel so secure in love. And for our boys, you know, it takes a little while, but that's where the respect begins with the boys. And boys long for their father's affirmation, attention, absolutely, which speaks respect.
1: And, to remember how at the baptism of each of your children, the priest invites the parents and the godparents to make a sign of the cross. Yes. You don't have to stop doing it at the baptism. You can make a little sign of the cross and pray with your kids every day.
0: Yes.
1: You know, that's a very important part.
0: Well, and this is kind of the danger, though, too, is so, let's just face it, the stats on pornography are staggering. Mm-hmm. You know, where they say young men between the ages of 18 and 30 Two of every three are using pornography regularly, at least monthly. And then 31 to 49, I think it's like 8 out of every 10. Mm-hmm. And then when you get up to 50, it's 50%. When we're in the state of mortal sin, we're called to be distributors of God's manifold grace, as St. Peter says. But when I'm in mortal sin, I can't transmit that grace. And this is a danger. That's why we fathers, we need to get our rear ends in the confessional. We need to confess our sins so that we can become that reservoir, not just a channel, a reservoir of grace, because a reservoir never empties of itself.
1: Yeah, I encourage married couples to use the confessional frequently. You know, not only if they're committing sin, pornography and things, but also in the way they talk to their kids, the way they talk to their spouse, the action that they take toward them, that your confession material may change from pre-marriage into marriage, but you need that reconciliation so you can be a source of grace to the family, and that's very important. Yeah. Your fourth pillar, then?
0: Is charitable authority, like we've talked about, to set the pace of self-giving love, what Adam basically did not do in the garden, what Jesus did in the garden. And if you, I mean, like, for example, you know, Adam in the garden, that Hebrew word for garden, actually, though, the Jewish poets and stuff would use the word garden as a symbol of woman. Mm-hmm. And so Adam was called not only to be the custodian, the kustos of a geographical plot of land, but of Eve, of woman. And that's what every man's called to be. Jesus, on the night of his betrayal, he was in a garden, and he spills the seed of his blood in that garden, and he sets the pace of self-giving love so effectively all the way to Calvary that for the last two millennia, the bride wants to follow that pace of love, that pace of self-giving love. Mm-hmm. That's what charitable authority is all about, to lead by loving and love by leading. Mm-hmm. And so if there's no one to lead, no one will follow. And so we're called to stand guard as the shepherd who will lay down his life for his sheep. You know, Satan wants to bind the shepherd so the sheep will scatter. We can't have that.
1: Yeah. Yeah. Great. That sounds good. It's a good start. We would like to encourage you to go to fathersofstjoseph.org, fathersofstjoseph.org, to find out more about some of this. And also the podcast is thecatholicgentleman.com, thecatholicgentleman.com. We'll come back in a couple of minutes. We want to get some of your comments and your questions to our guests, so please stay with us.

A young man renounces his wealth, then cares for lepers and receives the stigmata, the wounds of Christ. Hi, I'm Teresa Tomeo, welcoming you to the Unknown St. Francis.

0: 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So let's go. 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

0: I'd like to recommend another book by our guest. 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And then also his book, Custos, Total Consecration Through St. Joseph, the 33-Day Preparation for Fullness of Divine Sonship and Spiritual Fatherhood. 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You ready for some questions?
1: Yeah.
0: Let's start off. We'll have Steve in Oregon. Steve, what's your question?
2: My question is, St. Joseph is the patron of work. If someone is having work problems and working is very hard for them, how can St. Joseph help them in this situation?
0: All right.
1: Okay, well, I think there's a couple things. First of all, we have to have a clear understanding of what work is for, right? Work, our occupation is at the service of our vocation. It's not the other way around. So I'm not defined by what I do for a living, but who I'm living for. So I'm working with excellence. That's the second thing. So first of all, my occupation, my work is at the service of my family. And that's, God will bless it, but it has to be in that order. Second, though, we do everything with excellence as St. Joseph would have, but we offer it to God. That's very, it's very important here. Is many of us, we forget that we're supposed to sanctify our work. And how do we do that? Well, that's the difference between the worldly man and the man of the word. God says, I have sanctified them. Jesus says, sanctified them in the truth. Well, he wants to sanctify our work in the truth. And so when we offer to Jesus the pains, the struggles, the problems of work, and we give that to him, that's when the Lord can bless it and transform that into divine wine, into grace for others. So I think that first, understand what the role is, the purpose of your vocation is. Second of all, do everything with excellence, realizing you're going to hit limitations, especially with coworkers and employers. But then third, make sure you're offering every bit of it up so it can be sanctified. But then also, and I think this is interesting, sometimes I found this amidst really pious individuals, men, that they would be afraid to ask God to bless their work, because they felt like it was too much about them. But that's the psalm, right? Grant success the work of our hands.
0: Yeah.
1: We are called to ask God to intervene and to bless the work of our hands. However, this demands that we give him something to work with. You think of the boy who had the 5 loaves and the 2 fishes. He gave Jesus his little, and then Jesus multiplies that. Same with the water that was transformed into wine at Cana Galilee. Jesus is in the business of multiplication and transformation with our little. But we must do our little with excellence, giving it to him. He'll bless it. He'll multiply it. He'll transform it.
0: Yeah, I would like to include in that that it's a good idea to start each day with the morning offering.
1: Yeah.
0: That, you know, you offer all your prayers, works, sufferings, and joys, and that it's in union with Jesus that we offer it for the needs of the church and the world.
1: Absolutely.
0: And then your work is also a prayer. If you make that morning offering, and you can find, go online. You know, that's one of the good things to look for online. You can find the morning offering and other prayers and make that every day. First thing, you know, is what one priest used to tell his penitents here in Alabama, before your feet hit the floor from bed, make that morning offering. And, you know, and that way, all the work that you do is something that you give to God. This becomes a prayer and something that is even beyond the good you're doing by excellent work.
1: Absolutely.
0: This is very important.
1: Yeah, and in addition to that, in that morning offering, what I like to do is at the end, so think about this. Mary and Joseph offered Jesus to God at that moment of presentation in the temple. They consecrated him to the Lord. Mm-hmm. And that word, hagios, they made him, hagios means sacred, but it actually means other or different. The temple in Jerusalem was hagios. It was different than any other building. We want to be different than the world, in our work, in our families. And so I ask Mary and Joseph, as my parents in the order of grace, present me, consecrate me through Jesus, with Jesus, in Jesus, to God the Father, so that I might be hagios, so that my work may be hagios. It may be set apart, because I think a lot of times, yes, we shouldn't be focused on our own personal greatness, but we should try to do great things for God. We should be magnanimous, yet not seeking our own honors for our own sake, but to glorify God. And I think a great way to do that is place our life in the Blessed Mother and St. Joseph's hands and say, consecrate me, please, to the Lord.
0: We have a question from our studio audience. Sir, what is your question?
3: So my question is in regards to having patience you talked about. I know in my own life, I always find it hard to wait for God to do something. So you're talking about, how does St. Joseph help us to see the proper way to wait in patience for God?
1: Yeah. So, okay, well, to wait for patience in God is very important, because I think some people might take, there's extremes here. They might just wait and do nothing, but that's not the answer. Or they might take complete control and do everything. But what we need to do is, first, we need to pray and ask God what he wants us to do. And let's say God isn't, or we can't discern his voice. He's not responding. Then what do? It's patience and perseverance. It's the both and. So we wait on God, but we heighten our prayer. We intensify our prayer time. Like St. Ignatius of Loyola, in times of desolation, what are you supposed to do? Increase your prayer a little bit. Increase your sacrifice a little bit. Increase your examines a little bit. And that's what we're called to do, is persevere in that way. And this is the other thing. In discernment, it's, if there's a door open, go through it until that door shuts. And what I mean is, if there's red flags and God's saying no, then don't go through the door. Or if you've gone through the door and then he shuts the next door, then you have to accept his answer. But I think it's a part of pressing forward with God, but waiting on God. It's a delicate balance, but it's patience and perseverance.
0: Yeah. And, in terms of his patience, think about being told to take a newborn and your young wife, to Egypt and find work.
1: Right.
0: In a place where you don't speak Coptic.
1: Right.
0: There's a Jewish community, but most of them spoke Greek. The local people spoke Coptic. How are you doing? But, that's highly risky. But it's, you have to patiently use your skills to make a living in a foreign land until the guy that wants to murder your family dies.
1: Right.
0: That's not easy.
1: And what's so interesting about that passage is, it says that Joseph arose by night and took the child and his mother and fled Egypt. That night is, spiritually speaking, the dark night of fatherhood, where we're not living for the pomp and the circumstance and the accolades and to be noticed by the world, but it's the secret life of fatherhood that changes the world. My friend says that fatherhood is like the stud in the wall. You have the drywall, you don't see the stud behind it, but it holds up the wall, holds up the structure. The human father is established by God to hold up the structure of his marriage, his family, his parish even. And so we're called to be studs,
0: Yeah, I think you got to clarify what kind. And there's another factor too with that. A lot of times dads keep giving. They're working every day, and they don't always get a thank you.
1: No. Right.
0: And sometimes there's even a lack of appreciation of how he's pouring himself out to give everything he works for to help the family. And, and you have to sometimes deal with that patiently.
1: So there's two things with that. Number one, he needs to set the example of gratitude. So thanking his wife for, if she makes dinner or if she's working outside the home, thank her for how she's raising kids. Thank her for the little things, because when she and the children see that, then they're going to learn that behavior.
0: Mm-hmm.
1: The second thing, though, is that could also be a spiritual result of him not being grateful to God for all the gifts that God's given him, right? Mm-hmm. So he needs to be grateful to God. And the more that he expresses his gratitude to God, I think that God will unleash gratitude from others in his life. Now, lastly, though, if it doesn't happen, that's a big cross, right? But he's not to flee his vocation because of it, nor is he to try to get accolades elsewhere. That's a sacrifice given unto God in secret. And that's how, and sometimes God can use that sacrifice to disperse or distribute more grace than even if his family notices and gives him the pat on the back.
0: Yeah. We have another caller. Hello, Mary?
4: Hello.
0: Hi, Mary. Calling from the Commonwealth of Massachusetts, right?
4: I can think of other names for it, but yes.
0: Well, we'll pass over that in silence. What can we do for you this fine day?
4: Well, thank you, Father. Thank you, Devin. I am a great fan of St. Joseph, and I've always wondered why he's depicted as an old man, probably void of all young men's desires. And why could he not have been a young man and, through the grace of God, overcome all these impulses?
1: Yeah, great question. Well, I believe he was a young man. And I don't believe that he was like 150 years old, bald, and, you know, resting on a cane, you know. And the reason I believe this is, just like what you were talking about, the flight to Egypt alone for a man who would be elderly and to be able to find, you know, work down in Egypt and provide for the family and all that, that would have been very, very difficult. Very difficult. So I do not think, and also I think the reason why that picture was painted of St. Joseph originally was because they couldn't believe that a man could actually overcome lust, you know, in the heart.
0: Though actually, it goes back to a book.
1: Okay.
0: Have you ever heard of the Proto-Evangelion of James?
1: Oh, yes. Yes. You're right. Exactly.
0: Yeah, and Mary, this is one more thing you can look up on the internet without even a purgatory charge. This book, the Proto-Evangelion of James, or the Proto-Gospel, or First Gospel of James, sometimes, depending on how they translate the title. This was a book written around 125 A.D. It was not part of the New Testament, because all the apostles had died already. So it had to be, the New Testament had to be from the witness of the apostles. But it seems that this was based on family recollections, the family that was living in Nazareth. There were a number of family members living in Nazareth well into the 200s. In fact, one of the emperors even arrested some of them, you know, later on for thinking they might be rebels. And they let them go because they weren't. But in that proto-gospel of St. James, or proto-evangelion, it shows that Joseph was an older man who was chosen because his staff sprouted into a lily. That's why you always see St. Joseph carrying a lily.
1: Right.
0: That comes from that, and that based on that, he was chosen to be the custodian of Mary as she came into her adolescence. So that's where that comes from. So that's the origin of it. And we
1: don't know for sure.
0: I don't know anything.
1: But St. Jose Maria Escriva believes that St. Joseph was a young man, you know, and I think that gives more testimony to the fact that we as men were called to be like St. Joseph in overcoming, yes, our biological testosterone drive, libido drives, but we're called to be pure of heart. And that's really what it means, one of the things that means to be a man. And so St. Joseph, chaste Joseph, is a great example of this.
0: Yeah. We have another question from our studio. Sir, what's your question?
5: I guess mine's kind of a twofold question. So for us brothers in Christ that aren't yet married, what would be, especially after having been married, what would be some of the biggest things that you would suggest we focus on? And also, what are some of the biggest attributes in a potential spouse that you suggest we look for?
1: Okay, so how should we prepare for our spouse to be, and then what should we be looking for in our wife? So first of all, we were talking about this today. Make sure that you trust God the Father. Have an incredible relation with God the Father. Mm-hmm. Have an incredible relation with Jesus Christ. Have your prayer life in place. Frequent the sacraments. Make sure that you're living by God's grace and on God's grace. That's the first and foremost. Second is, begin the battle to defeat lust in the heart and to love woman properly. Mm-hmm. And then third is look for opportunities throughout your life for self-giving love, ways that you can be a gift rather than to take. That would be the ways I would say simply prepare. And then also pray for your future bride. Pray that she will be pure. Pray that she will be a godly woman. Now, what do you look for in a woman? Well, you can look on Facebook and Instagram and a lot of times find what you don't want, you know? But I think the one thing that I would say is make sure that you marry a woman who has respect for your spiritual authority and leadership. Because in this day and age, it's very difficult to come by. But my wife and I, we've written a book on marriage. It's going to come out in August with Sophia Press. And we did some interviews with a lot of different women across the nation. And what we found that one of their primary needs is, believe it or not, is they want their husband's spiritual leadership. Mm-hmm. So look for a woman who you know wants to be led, who wants to have you as the faithful priest of your family and is actually going to be willing to partner with you and to allow you to lead.
0: One of the things, a couple of things I look for when I'm preparing couples for marriage is their ability to communicate. There's a certain stage of becoming intrigued with a woman and a woman with a man, where they start telling all about themselves. And, you know, guys are notoriously not very good about sharing about their lives, and this is not part. But when a woman triggers that response in a man, he begins, you know, telling her things he never told anybody else. That's good. But then he also has to listen to her.
1: Yes.
0: There's this mutual listening that goes on and learning how to communicate in the ways distinctive of men and women. You know, women, you know, the average woman and the average man speak differently. They don't mean the same thing with certain words.
1: Yeah.
0: You know, and the average man, for instance, speaks 12,000 words a day. The average woman speaks 26,000.
1: Wow.
0: The guy's usually about done when he comes home from work, and she's halfway there. You know, that's a difference that is hardwired.
1: Yeah.
0: It shows up at 4 months old and progresses. And this is where you learn how to deal with that aspect of each other and, you know, communicate and not communicate judgment. I always warn them. You can say, well, I just feel you're being very stupid. That's not a feeling.
1: No.
0: You know, that's a judgment that you're hiding behind the word I feel.
1: Right.
0: These, you know, learning how to speak to each other with great respect, but sharing your feelings without it being a judgment of the other, this is a skill.
1: Well, yeah, and I think this is where we can get into practicals of how to embrace woman. I mean, a weekly date night, you know? I mean, if you can't give 2 hours to your wife in a week, you know, without the phone, without Pokemon, okay? I mean, like, you know, eye contact, you know, and affirming her in her beauty and talking with her and listening to her. And that's what we found, too. Well, so weekly date night and then 10 minutes couch time every night where you're not trying to solve her, not trying to, you know, cure her problems, but you're just listening to her. And that's what we found that women's biggest lament, if you believe this, women's biggest lament with their husbands is that they don't listen. They don't listen to them.
0: Yeah.
1: And so if we could just, and you know, that 24,000, 26,000 to 12,000, we don't have to do a lot of talking. We just have to learn to listen and follow the words to the heart to find out what the heart is speaking. That's the key to communication.
0: And I would offer ladies a little suggestion on encouraging men. When he comes home and he has a drink and a little snack, food and water.
1: Yeah.
0: You know?
1: Yeah.
0: You water them and feed them.
1: Yeah.
0: We're more ready. Same with the little kids. How was school? Fine. But if you bring a snack and a drink in the car on the way home, then they'll chat.
1: Well, that's
0: just a little.
1: Yeah, that's how Jesus did it. Oftentimes, his best teaching moments were around food.
0: Yeah. So that's a good idea. Again, I want to just remind people of your book, The Rule, Counsels and Directives for Husbands and Fathers, by our guest, Devin Schott. And it's item 5380 at EWTNRC.com. I asked a friend of mine who is a dad to read that, and he found it very, very helpful. They're helpful. Also, the other book, Christos, Total Consecration Through St. Joseph, the 33-day preparation for fullness of divine sonship and spiritual fatherhood. It's item 5122 at EWTNRC.com. That seems to be more a book to help a man embrace that silence that you talked as the first pillar, that you get a chance to pray for those 33 days of consecration.
1: Okay.
0: And you learn how to pray before God about your fatherhood. That's a very useful tool for consecration. Thank you for writing these books. You're doing a lot of other ministry, getting out there to talk to conferences and such. And thank you for being here with us tonight. And want to bless all of you. May the Lord bless you all and keep you and cause his face to shine upon you. May he lead you in all of your ways by his peace. May Almighty God bless you, the Father, the Son, and the Holy Spirit. Amen. And we can bring you guests like Devin and all the other shows we do, plus the other programs on this network and the specials, only because this network is brought to you by you. When Mother prayed about it, she had such a strong sense. She didn't want advertising. She wanted our Lord to inspire you to be generous and keep us in between your gas bill, your electric bill, and your cable bill. If you do that, we'll be able to pay all of our bills too. God bless you all, and thank you.

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2: Cases rising, health officials urgently debate whether the world faces a major new epidemic or a manageable outbreak. And global faith, Pope Leo XIV welcomes Armenian church leaders, emphasizing how the sacred liturgy unites global believers and sustains the Christian faith. These stories and more tonight.
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2: Thank you for being with us. Our top story tonight, President Donald Trump speaks out about negotiations with the Islamic Republic of Iran. He says we're in the final stages, adding we'll either have a deal or we're going to do something that is a little bit nasty. The president also reaffirms his stance that Iran can never have a nuclear weapon.
4: As your commander-in-chief, I could not be prouder of the great class of 2026. Congratulations.
2: President Donald Trump addresses graduates at the Coast Guard Academy in Connecticut. He says the U.S. military has decimated most of Iran's Air Force and Navy.
4: The only question is, do we go and finish it up, or are they going to be signing a document? Let's see what happens.
2: The president earlier spoke at Joint Base Andrews about negotiations with Iran. He wants the Islamic Republic to stop trying to block ships in the Strait of Hormuz.
4: We'd have to open the strait. That would open immediately. So we're going to give this one shot. I'm in no hurry. You never think, oh, the midterms, I'm in a hurry. I'm in no hurry. I just, ideally, I'd like to see few people killed as opposed to a lot.
2: He hopes Iran's leaders will make a deal for the good of the people. Israel has also agreed to withhold fire. Trump earlier spoke with Prime Minister Benjamin Netanyahu.
4: And he'll do whatever I want him to do. He's a very, very good man. He'll do whatever I want him to do. And he's a great guy. To me, he's a great guy.
2: And the president's advice to the Coast Guard graduates, never give up.
4: I've learned a lot about life, but the one thing I've really learned is that perseverance, never quitting, never giving up is a big deal.
2: Some are calling it the power of Trump. In his latest victory, the president's handpicked candidate, Ed Gowrine, defeated Congressman Thomas Massey in a primary election in Kentucky. It was one of six primaries that took place last night throughout the country. Let's check in with Capitol Hill correspondent Eric Rosales about the results. Eric, the Kentucky primary was one of the most expensive in election history.
5: Oh, it certainly was, Veronica. We want to focus on Kentucky because overall ad spending topped more than $33 million, making it the most expensive House primary on record. President Donald Trump vowed to unseat Massey after the eight-term representative broke with him on issues including the release of the Epstein files and even denouncing the war in Iran. Less than an hour after the polls closed, the race was already called. Shortly afterwards, Congressman Thomas Massey conceded.
6: We stirred up something. There is a yearning in this country for somebody who will vote for principles over party. Bipartisanship, we need to bring this country together. There's too much of the uniparty in Washington, D.C. What we need is a unity party.
5: Former Navy SEAL Ed Gowrine pledged to take the party's agenda to Washington and work closely with the president.
7: I want to thank President Trump for his support, his endorsement, and his counsel as I navigated this campaign, which is a journey of unto itself, and for his courageous leadership of our nation at this critical time. Now my focus is on advancing the president's and the party's agenda to put America first and Kentucky always.
5: In Kentucky's Republican Senate primary, Trump-backed Congressman Andy Barr won the nomination to succeed retiring Senator Mitch McConnell.
8: Barr says he's ready to take on any Democrat.
9: They want to turn Kentucky into the Commonwealth of Kamala. I will not let it happen. I will fight so it can never happen.
8: With the president not backing Senators Bill Cassidy, John Cornyn, and Congressman Thomas Massey, three men who disagreed with President Trump on issues, Speaker Mike Johnson was asked if any Republican's safe who challenges the president. The speaker says it's not about taking on the president. It's about the party's core values.
10: What is the Republican Party? It's individual freedom, limited government, the rule of law, peace through strength, fiscal responsibility, free markets, and human dignity. I don't ask much more of anybody, but you got to hold the core principles.
5: By the way, primaries also took place in Georgia and Alabama. In Georgia, Republicans will have a runoff on June 16th. Mike Collins and Derek Dooley will compete for the chance to take on Democratic Senator John Ossoff in November. And in Alabama, Congressman Barry Moore advanced to a runoff for the Republican nomination to replace Senator Tommy Tuberville, who won the GOP nomination for governor and will face off against Doug Jones in November. At the Capitol, Eric Rosales, EWTN News Nightly.
2: Joining us now to break down yesterday's massive primary results is Clifford Young, president of U.S. Public Affairs at Ipsos. Clifford, welcome back to the show.
11: It's great to be here.
2: What does the broad success of President Donald Trump-backed candidates across states like Kentucky, Georgia, Pennsylvania, and Alabama say about his continued influence over the Republican Party heading into the 2026 midterms?
11: Yeah, the Trump brand is very, very strong. This last round of primaries in these specific six states sort of reinforce what we've already seen, reinforce the trend that Trump and his brand are very strong. They are a sort of organizing force when it comes to the GOP, when it comes to the Republican base, and he continues to have success.
2: The GOP lawmakers who lost their primaries, like Representative Thomas Massey and Senator Bill Cassidy, they'll remain in their seats for another 6 months. Could that be a problem for the president's agenda?
11: Maybe on the margins, but I wouldn't expect a lot of legislative activity between now and the elections. Really, the focus of the administration should be on affordability and inflation. These are the critical issues that people, and more specifically, voters are really worried about.
2: Looking nationally, does this wave of Trump-backed wins indicate the Republican Party is becoming even more aligned with President Trump's political movement? And what could that mean for the direction of policy debates and even internal GOP divisions moving forward?
11: I think you'll have much more ideological alignment with the administration's agenda on the one hand. On the other, you'll have an administration that's less aligned with what the general population, what Americans in general want. Ultimately, it says little about what will happen on Election Day in November. The midterms are kind of a function of other sort of factors, like the economic scenario and the negative environment today. But ultimately, we should expect a more aligned GOP with the administration, maybe less aligned with what Americans in general want.
2: According to polls, the president's approval rating is low among voters. But of course, polling small groups does not always represent all voters. What's your take on voters choosing Trump-backed candidates recently?
11: Well, he's very strong with the Republican base. We've seen that in the electoral outcomes, but you also see that in the polling itself. He's polling in the 70s and even the 80s. Still with Republicans, with that Republican MAGA base. Now, generally speaking, he's lost the support of independents, who will be very important for the general elections in November. Ultimately, that kind of conditions people's outlook on things. Americans are very upset and very worried about affordability, making ends meet. They blame the administration. They blame Republicans. Those are headwinds for Trump and Republicans. But with the base, he's shored up and still is holding strong.
2: And finally, are Senate Republicans unhappy with President Trump's last-minute endorsement of the Texas Attorney General Ken Paxton over Senator John Cornyn?
11: I think ultimately all Republicans that are in elected offices need to worry about Trump's endorsement. I think the electoral outcomes we've just seen over the last few primaries just kind of reinforce the fact that he has a tight grip on the party. I believe, at least in the short term leading up to the elections, that is the midterms in November, we should have a lot of alignment between Republicans and the administration, and more specifically Trump. So I think there's a wait and see among many Republicans that won't try to say too much because they're worried about the power of ultimately the presidency.
2: Well, we'll continue to watch it, and we know that you will as well. Clifford Young, thanks so much.
11: Thank you so much.
2: Tensions between Washington, D.C. and Havana spike after the U.S. Justice Department formally indicted the former Cuban leader Raul Castro. The DOJ charges Castro with conspiracy to kill U.S. nationals, destruction of aircraft, and four separate counts of murder. The charges are linked to Castro's role as defense minister during the 1996 shootdown of civilian planes. This as Washington restricts financial flows and warns that Havana's political model is unsustainable. Today, Secretary of State Marco Rubio issued a direct warning.
12: En Estados Unidos estamos listos para abrir un nuevo capítulo en la relación entre nuestra gente y nuestros países. Y actualmente, lo único que se interpone en el camino hacia un mejor futuro son quienes controlan su país.
2: The unofficial start to summer is expected to break records, with 45 million Americans predicted to travel this Memorial Day weekend. Nearly 40 million people will hit the roads, while over 3.5 million travelers will take to the skies to enjoy cheaper, early booked airfares. If you are driving during the long holiday weekend, expect the heaviest gridlock on Thursday and Friday afternoons, with Sunday offering the lightest traffic. And if you're planning to hit the roads, you'll dig a little deeper into your pocket. Gas prices are nearing their highest levels in nearly 4 years, with the national average at $4.56 a gallon. But there's some good news, as prices are expected to drop slightly by Monday. Still, experts say this will be the second most expensive Memorial Day weekend on record. We have a lot more still to come on EWTN News Nightly. Global alarm. An Ebola outbreak in Africa sparks emergency action worldwide. Could it spread farther? We ask an expert. And a new wave of gang violence grips Haiti. What do we know tonight?
13: 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And at the heart of that is defending the dignity of every human life. From the very beginning, Mother Angelica built this network on a deep trust in God's providence and a fearless commitment to proclaiming the truth. 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We look to Mary as our example. Her yes at the Annunciation reminds us of the sacredness of the life she carried and inspires us to stand up for every life, from conception to natural death, as a gift from God. Through our updated EWTN News website, we're able to bring you real-time coverage rooted in Catholic teaching. 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
2: Russia Russian President Vladimir Putin and Chinese leader Xi Jinping have met to showcase a powerful united front just days after President Trump's visit to China. The two superpowers signed over 40 cooperation agreements focusing on energy trade like oil and gas. Xi described their strategic ties as having reached the highest level in history. The meeting signals a challenge to Washington, with both leaders openly criticizing Western sanctions amid the ongoing war in Iran. The World Health Organization has officially declared a global health emergency following a rapidly spreading Ebola outbreak in the Democratic Republic of the Congo and Uganda. Over 500 suspected cases and more than 130 deaths have been reported. Health officials warn that currently there are no approved vaccine or specific treatments available for this rare strain. The virus has been reported at major transit hubs and has even crossed the border into Uganda. The U.S. and European nations are already implementing strict travel restrictions and have enhanced airport screenings. To talk to us about this outbreak, we are joined by infectious disease specialist Dr. Robert Tabali. Thank you so much for coming on.
15: Great to be with you today.
2: There is always fear during an outbreak. How contagious is this virus, and what are the primary modes of transmission?
15: Well, the initial contagion is blood and respiratory secretions, but as a patient evolves in their illness over a number of weeks, possibly, they become more contagious to the point where they start vomiting blood. And at the time of death, a patient is contagious even through touching the skin. So it becomes progressively more contagious. This virus has not been a common outbreak. The more common one has been the Zaire strain. And the Zaire strain, we have several treatments for it, for prevention and actually vaccine, which has been successfully used in the past just to ring around the epidemic center and stop the outbreaks. But we have nothing in our repertoire at this time to treat this other than supportive issues like intravenous fluids and nutritional support.
2: Hearing what this does to the body can be alarming for some people. You have extensive expertise in infectious disease. What are the early symptoms of Ebola that health workers and the public should be looking for?
15: Well, the early symptoms are like almost any other viral illness, which are flu-like symptoms, headache, fever, sore throat, abdominal pain usually precedes everything. And then the abdominal pain gets progressively worse. Patients can become dehydrated because the virus itself causes the integrity of the vasculature to leak fluids into the tissues, and you lose the fluids inside the intravascular space. So patients can enter a period of delirium and then unconsciousness, and they can begin to hemorrhage both from their GI tract internally and other areas through their pulmonary system. They can lose the ability to breathe because of fluid buildup in the lungs. It's a very horrible disease, to be quite honest.
2: Currently, they are screening measures at international airports, but the virus has already reached major transit hubs and cross borders. What is your assessment of a global threat?
15: Well, since these areas are regionally high traffic areas, the people who were initially infected were thought to be minors that migrated into the northeast province of Congo to work in a gold mine, and they came from other countries such as Uganda and even down in South Sudan. But the more that this might break into areas with high international flux of traffic, that would be of greater concern. One of my great concerns is that, similar to what happened in the 1990s, when CDC officials that were on the ground working to help control the outbreak, they bumped into Iraqi nationals that were getting tissue samples and blood samples. And it's my concern that the Iranians could try to support someone in this fashion for a bioterrorism effect.
2: Health agencies are concerned because this current outbreak involves the rare strain, which does not have approved vaccine, plus what you just mentioned there. How does this complicate containment efforts on the ground, and what medical alternatives exist?
15: Well, the most important thing would be for people to stay self-quarantined, if at all possible, and a lack of circulation in country. But people by nature don't like to do that. because we have nothing else other than quarantining, keeping contacts and contacts of contacts of people with Ebola from circulating in public. There can be a time when patients, as I said before, develop respiratory symptoms. They can cough and expel droplets, which could be infectious at that time. Initially, they aren't, but they do develop infectivity over time as someone develops, progresses in the disease. So if you get someone in a large international, high flux airport, you know, this could spread out, but most of these infections, Ebola, occur in very heavily populated but very rural areas that don't have a high degree of international travel. The people internationally that got exposed to this, other than Ugandans and South Sudanese, are medical missionaries who, out of the kindness of their heart, were working in a Christian organization in Congo to help support the people medically. And those are the United States citizens that are either infected or exposed.
2: Dr. Robert Tibaldi, thank you.
15: You're welcome. God bless you all.
2: A new wave of gang violence in Haiti has left dozens dead and forced thousands to flee their homes. The brutality has triggered a severe humanitarian crisis. In Port-au-Prince, armed groups have looted shops and burned down houses. Over 2,000 newly displaced civilians have arrived with nothing except desperately looking for shelter. The World Food Program is on the ground, rushing emergency food rations to families as gang warfare marks 5 years of chaos following the 2021 presidential assassination. Up next on EWTN News Nightly, a special guest who joined Pope Leo in St. Peter's Square today for a message of unity. We'll tell you coming up. Plus, what happened when the pontiff had to call customer service? We talked to his longtime friend.
16: 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I'm Montse Alvarado with some great news. 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

0: his general audience today in St. Peter's Square, Pope Leo is accompanied by a special guest. His Holiness Aram I is Catholicos of the Great House of Cilicia of the Armenian Apostolic Church. He's one of the most prominent figures in Eastern Christianity. Pope Leo hosted him in a private audience earlier this week. Today, the Holy Father prayed for unity between the two churches.
1: Your Holiness, in these days when we prepare for Pentecost, I invoke the grace of the Holy Spirit upon your pilgrimage to the tombs of the Apostles Peter and Paul, and I invite all those present to pray fervently to the Lord that your visit and meetings may constitute a further step on the path towards full unity.
0: The Armenian Apostolic Church is headquartered in Lebanon. The Pope also prayed for peace in the country as fighting between Hezbollah and Israel has left many Christians caught in the middle. Pope Leo begins a new part of his catechetical series on the Second Vatican Council.
1: Il mistero di Cristo. La liturgia, in effetti,
0: the Holy Father began his teaching on Sacrosanctum Concilium. It's the constitution on the sacred liturgy. He says the Council Fathers not only sought to reform the liturgical rites, but to also lead the Church to contemplate the mystery of Christ. He says it's through the liturgy that Christ sanctifies and unites us. Becoming the new leader of the Catholic Church means not just new responsibilities, but also lots of personal changes. For instance, what happens to your bank account when you become Pope? The Holy Father found out by calling customer service himself. We're happy to welcome Father Tom McCarthy, the Vocations Director for the Midwest Province of the Augustinians and a friend of the Holy Father. Thanks so much for coming on.
2: You're welcome. Good to be with you.
0: Now, this got a lot of press. Can you tell us briefly the story of how Pope Leo needed to call customer service?
2: It was very simple. It was about two months, maybe 3 months into his pontificate, that he called his bank to change his phone number. And, you know, he could have had someone else do that, and he did it himself. And he called and said, "I'm Robert Prevost, and I want to change my phone number." And the customer service person did everything that was needed to be done, asked all the security questions. And then she said, "Oh, I'm sorry, sir, but you have to come in person." And he said, "Well, it's probably not, I can't do that. I can't, I'm living outside of the country." And she said, "I'm sorry, this is what you got to do." And he said, "Well, would it matter if I told you I'm Pope Leo?" And she hung up. I would have hung up. She probably thought it was a scam.
0: Right.
2: But it was funny. But what it shows is that Pope Leo is such, he's like us. We all encounter moments where things don't go our way here. As someone said with customer service, and I don't blame that lady at all. Again, I would have hung up. But it shows that he did this himself. And so finally they were able to work it out, and he was able to change his phone number. It's a simple little story.
0: It was, and it's really taken off. People are fascinated by it. As a longtime friend, what was your reaction when you first heard the story? And can you just talk a little bit about how this could impact people of any faith, you know, to see Pope Leo in this very human way?
2: Yes, he is one of the most humble people I know. He is a man who truly is in love with God and truly in love with the ministry he's being called to do. And this doesn't surprise any of us that know him, that he would do this on his own, and that he wouldn't presume to know that he's someone, some big shot, no, I'm the Pope. No, he just did it himself, and it's things that you and I do every day, and everyone who's listening, we do little things like this every day. It's our normal way of growing, of who we are. And what it shows is nobody is surprised who knows Pope Leo that he did this.
0: When reflecting back, what has it been like knowing Pope Leo before he became the first American pontiff?
2: Well, he's one of the smartest people I know. He is a true Augustinian.

0: 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I'm Veronica Dudo. Good night and God bless.
1: I think that this story of ours with all the martyrs really, really dispels that the native peoples were oppressed, that the Spanish had come in and just taken over.
2: They were ready to die rather than to let go of their faith.
1: If it was just something that was economically better for them, they would not have given their lives for this.

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1: This is Julie Carrick, inviting you to join me as we pray a rosary for America.
2: In the name of the Father, and of the Son, and of the Holy Spirit.
3: Amen.
1: A rosary for America, asking our Blessed Mother, the Immaculate Conception, to place the grace of this rosary where it is needed most. O Immaculate Mother, Queen of our country, open our hearts, our homes, and our land to the coming of Jesus, your divine Son. With him, reign over us, O Heavenly Lady, so pure and so bright, with the radiance of God's light shining in and about you. Be our leader against the powers of evil set upon wrestling the world of souls, redeemed at such a great cost by the sufferings of your Son and of yourself in union with him from that same Savior who loves us with infinite charity. We gather about you, O chaste and holy Mother, Virgin Immaculate, patroness of our beloved land, determined to fight under your banner of holy purity against the wickedness that would make all the world an abyss of evil without God and without your loving maternal care. We consecrate our hearts, our homes, our land to your most pure heart, O great Queen, that the kingdom of your Son, our Redeemer and our God, may be firmly established in us. Reign over us then, O Virgin Immaculate, with your Son Jesus Christ. May his divine heart and your most chaste heart be ever enthroned and glorified among us. Use us, your children of America, as your instruments in bringing peace among men and nations. Work your miracles of grace in us, so that we may be a glory to the Blessed Trinity, who created, redeemed, and sanctifies us. May your valiant spouse, Saint Joseph, with the holy angels and saints, assist you and us in renewing the face of the earth. Then, when our work is over, come, Holy Immaculate Mother, and as our victorious Queen, lead us to the eternal kingdom, where your Son reigns forever as King. Amen. I believe in God, the Father Almighty, creator of heaven and earth, and in Jesus Christ, his only Son, our Lord, who was conceived of the Holy Spirit, born of the Virgin Mary, suffered under Pontius Pilate, was crucified, died, and was buried. He descended into hell. The third day he rose again from the dead. He ascended into heaven and sits at the right hand of God, the Father Almighty. From there he shall come to judge the living and the dead.
4: I believe in the Holy Spirit, the Holy Catholic Church, the communion of saints, the forgiveness of sins, the resurrection of the body, and life everlasting. Amen.
1: Our Father, who art in heaven, hallowed be thy name. Thy kingdom come, thy will be done, on earth as it is in heaven.
4: Give us this day our daily bread, and forgive us our trespasses, as we forgive those who trespass against us. And lead us not into temptation.

0: but deliver us from evil. Amen.
1: For an increase in the virtues of faith, hope, and love for each and every one living in these United States of America. Hail Mary, full of grace, the Lord is with thee. Blessed art thou among women, and blessed is the fruit of thy womb, Jesus.
0: Holy Mary, Mother of God, pray for us sinners, now and at the hour of our death. Amen.
1: Hail Mary, full of grace, the Lord is with thee. Blessed art thou among women, and blessed is the fruit of thy womb, Jesus.
0: Holy Mary, Mother of God, pray for us sinners, now and at the hour of our death. Amen.
1: Hail Mary, full of grace, the Lord is with thee. Blessed art thou among women, and blessed is the fruit of thy womb, Jesus.
0: Holy Mary, Mother of God, pray for us sinners, now and at the hour of our death. Amen.
1: Glory be to the Father, and to the Son, and to the Holy Spirit.
0: As it was in the beginning, is now, and ever shall be, world without end. Amen.
1: The first glorious mystery, the resurrection of our Lord. For the President of the United States of America, all who work in the District of Columbia, and all local and national elected officials. Our Father, who art in heaven, hallowed be thy name. Thy kingdom come, thy will be done, on earth as it is in heaven.
0: Give us this day our daily bread, and forgive us our trespasses, as we forgive those who trespass against us. And lead us not into temptation, but deliver us from evil. Amen.
1: We pray the grace of God over Alabama and every soul in that state. Hail Mary, full of grace, the Lord is with thee. Blessed art thou among women, and blessed is the fruit of thy womb, Jesus.
0: Holy Mary, Mother of God, pray for us sinners, now and at the hour of our death. Amen.
1: We pray the grace of God over Alaska and every soul in that state. Hail Mary, full of grace, the Lord is with thee. Blessed art thou among women, and blessed is the fruit of thy womb, Jesus.
0: Holy Mary, Mother of God, pray for us sinners, now and at the hour of our death. Amen.
1: We pray the grace of God over Arizona and every soul in that state. Hail Mary, full of grace, the Lord is with thee. Blessed art thou among women, and blessed is the fruit of thy womb, Jesus.
0: Holy Mary, Mother of God, pray for us sinners, now and at the hour of our death. Amen.
1: We pray the grace of God over Arkansas and every soul in that state. Hail Mary, full of grace, the Lord is with thee. Blessed art thou among women, and blessed is the fruit of thy womb, Jesus.
0: Holy Mary, Mother of God, pray for us sinners, now and at the hour of our death. Amen.
1: We pray the grace of God over California and every soul in that state. Hail Mary, full of grace, the Lord is with thee. Blessed art thou among women, and blessed is the fruit of thy womb, Jesus.
0: Holy Mary, Mother of God, pray for us sinners, now and at the hour of our death. Amen.
1: We pray the grace of God over Colorado and every soul in that state. Hail Mary, full of grace, the Lord is with thee. Blessed art thou among women, and blessed is the fruit of thy womb, Jesus.
0: Holy Mary, Mother of God, pray for us sinners, now and at the hour of our death. Amen.
1: We pray the grace of God over Connecticut and every soul in that state. Hail Mary, full of grace, the Lord is with thee. Blessed art thou among women, and blessed is the fruit of thy womb, Jesus.
0: Holy Mary, Mother of God, pray for us sinners, now and at the hour of our death. Amen.
1: We pray the grace of God over Delaware and every soul in that state. Hail Mary, full of grace, the Lord is with thee. Blessed art thou among women, and blessed is the fruit of thy womb, Jesus.
0: Holy Mary, Mother of God, pray for us sinners, now and at the hour of our death. Amen.
1: We pray the grace of God over Florida and every soul in that state. Hail Mary, full of grace, the Lord is with thee. Blessed art thou among women, and blessed is the fruit of thy womb, Jesus.
0: Holy Mary, Mother of God, pray for us sinners, now and at the hour of our death. Amen.
1: We pray the grace of God over Georgia and every soul in that state. Hail Mary, full of grace, the Lord is with thee. Blessed art thou among women, and blessed is the fruit of thy womb, Jesus.
0: Holy Mary, Mother of God, pray for us sinners, now and at the hour of our death. Amen.
1: For the conversion of our country, Glory be to the Father, and to the Son, and to the Holy Spirit.
0: As it was in the beginning, is now, and ever shall be, world without end. Amen.
1: O my Jesus, forgive us our sins. Save us from the fires of hell. Lead all souls to heaven, especially those in most need of thy mercy. The second glorious mystery, the ascension of our Lord into heaven. For the Holy Father, Pope Leo XIV, for bishops, priests, and religious, and all who are being called to serve the Church, may they be guided in spirit and in truth.
0: Our Father, who art in heaven, hallowed be thy name. Thy kingdom come, thy will be done, on earth as it is in heaven.
1: Give us this day our daily bread, and forgive us our trespasses, as we forgive those who trespass against us. And lead us not into temptation, but deliver us from evil. Amen. We pray the grace of God over Hawaii and every soul in that state.
0: Hail Mary, full of grace, the Lord is with thee. Blessed art thou among women, and blessed is the fruit of thy womb, Jesus.
1: Holy Mary, Mother of God, pray for us sinners, now and at the hour of our death. Amen. We pray the grace of God over Idaho and every soul in that state.
0: Hail Mary, full of grace, the Lord is with thee. Blessed art thou among women, and blessed is the fruit of thy womb, Jesus.
1: Holy Mary, Mother of God, pray for us sinners, now and at the hour of our death. Amen. We pray the grace of God over Illinois and every soul in that state.
0: Hail Mary, full of grace, the Lord is with thee. Blessed art thou among women, and blessed is the fruit of thy womb, Jesus.
1: Holy Mary, Mother of God, pray for us sinners, now and at the hour of our death. Amen. We pray the grace of God over Indiana and every soul in that state.
0: Hail Mary, full of grace, the Lord is with thee. Blessed art thou among women, and blessed is the fruit of thy womb, Jesus.
1: Holy Mary, Mother of God, pray for us sinners, now and at the hour of our death. Amen. We pray the grace of God over Iowa and every soul in that state.
0: Hail Mary, full of grace, the Lord is with thee. Blessed art thou among women, and blessed is the fruit of thy womb, Jesus.
1: Holy Mary, Mother of God, pray for us sinners, now and at the hour of our death. Amen. We pray the grace of God over Kansas and every soul in that state.
0: Hail Mary, full of grace, the Lord is with thee. Blessed art thou among women, and blessed is the fruit of thy womb, Jesus.
1: Holy Mary, Mother of God, pray for us sinners, now and at the hour of our death. Amen. We pray the grace of God over Kentucky and every soul in that state.
0: Hail Mary, full of grace, the Lord is with thee. Blessed art thou among women, and blessed is the fruit of thy womb, Jesus.
1: Holy Mary, Mother of God, pray for us sinners, now and at the hour of our death. Amen. We pray the grace of God over Louisiana and every soul in that state.
0: Hail Mary, full of grace, the Lord is with thee. Blessed art thou among women, and blessed is the fruit of thy womb, Jesus.
1: Holy Mary, Mother of God, pray for us sinners, now and at the hour of our death. Amen. We pray the grace of God over Maine and every soul in that state.
0: Hail Mary, full of grace, the Lord is with thee. Blessed art thou among women, and blessed is the fruit of thy womb, Jesus.
1: Holy Mary, Mother of God, pray for us sinners, now and at the hour of our death. Amen. We pray the grace of God over Maryland and every soul in that state.
0: Hail Mary, full of grace, the Lord is with thee. Blessed art thou among women, and blessed is the fruit of thy womb, Jesus.
1: Holy Mary, Mother of God, pray for us sinners, now and at the hour of our death. Amen. For the conversion of our country.
0: Glory be to the Father, and to the Son, and to the Holy Spirit.
1: As it was in the beginning, is now, and ever shall be, world without end. Amen.
0: O my Jesus, forgive us our sins. Save us from the fires of hell, and lead all souls to heaven, especially those in most need of thy mercy.
1: The third glorious mystery, the descent of the Holy Spirit upon the apostles. For all married couples, families, and holy singles. Our Father, who art in heaven, hallowed be thy name. Thy kingdom come, Thy will be done on earth as it is in heaven.
0: Give us this day our daily bread, and forgive us our trespasses, as we forgive those who trespass against us. And lead us not into temptation, but deliver us from evil.
1: We pray the grace of God over Massachusetts and every soul in that state. Hail Mary, full of grace, the Lord is with thee. Blessed art thou among women, and blessed is the fruit of thy womb, Jesus.
0: Holy Mary, Mother of God, pray for us sinners now and at the hour of our death. Amen.
1: We pray the grace of God over Michigan and every soul in that state. Hail Mary, full of grace, the Lord is with thee. Blessed art thou among women, and blessed is the fruit of thy womb, Jesus.
0: Holy Mary, Mother of God, pray for us sinners now and at the hour of our death. Amen.
1: We pray the grace of God over Minnesota and every soul in that state. Hail Mary, full of grace, the Lord is with thee. Blessed art thou among women, and blessed is the fruit of thy womb, Jesus.
0: Holy Mary, Mother of God, pray for us sinners now and at the hour of our death. Amen.
1: We pray the grace of God over Mississippi and every soul in that state. Hail Mary, full of grace, the Lord is with thee. Blessed art thou among women, and blessed is the fruit of thy womb, Jesus.
0: Holy Mary, Mother of God, pray for us sinners now and at the hour of our death. Amen.
1: We pray the grace of God over Missouri and every soul in that state. Hail Mary, full of grace, the Lord is with thee. Blessed art thou among women, and blessed is the fruit of thy womb, Jesus.
0: Holy Mary, Mother of God, pray for us sinners now and at the hour of our death. Amen.
1: We pray the grace of God over Montana and every soul in that state. Hail Mary, full of grace, the Lord is with thee. Blessed art thou among women, and blessed is the fruit of thy womb, Jesus.
0: Holy Mary, Mother of God, pray for us sinners now and at the hour of our death. Amen.
1: We pray the grace of God over Nebraska and every soul in that state. Hail Mary, full of grace, the Lord is with thee. Blessed art thou among women, and blessed is the fruit of thy womb, Jesus.
0: Holy Mary, Mother of God, pray for us sinners now and at the hour of our death. Amen.
1: We pray the grace of God over Nevada and every soul in that state. Hail Mary, full of grace, the Lord is with thee. Blessed art thou among women, and blessed is the fruit of thy womb, Jesus.
0: Holy Mary, Mother of God, pray for us sinners now and at the hour of our death. Amen.
1: We pray the grace of God over New Hampshire and every soul in that state. Hail Mary, full of grace, the Lord is with thee. Blessed art thou among women, and blessed is the fruit of thy womb, Jesus.
0: Holy Mary, Mother of God, pray for us sinners now and at the hour of our death. Amen.
1: We pray the grace of God over New Jersey and every soul in that state. Hail Mary, full of grace, the Lord is with thee. Blessed art thou among women, and blessed is the fruit of thy womb, Jesus.
0: Holy Mary, Mother of God, pray for us sinners now and at the hour of our death. Amen.
1: For the conversion of our country, glory be to the Father, and to the Son, and to the Holy Spirit.
0: As it was in the beginning, is now, and ever shall be, world without end. Amen.
1: O my Jesus, forgive us our sins,
0: save us from the fires of hell,
1: lead all souls to heaven, especially those in most need of thy mercy. The fourth glorious mystery, the Assumption of our Blessed Mother into heaven. For all citizens and those who live here who are seeking a home of justice and peace.
0: Our Father, who art in heaven, hallowed be thy name. Thy kingdom come, thy will be done on earth as it is in heaven.
1: Give us this day our daily bread, and forgive us our trespasses, as we forgive those who trespass against us. And lead us not into temptation, but deliver us from evil. Amen. We pray the grace of God over New Mexico and every soul in that state.
0: Hail Mary, full of grace, the Lord is with thee. Blessed art thou among women, and blessed is the fruit of thy womb, Jesus.
1: Holy Mary, Mother of God, pray for us sinners, now and at the hour of our death. Amen. We pray the grace of God over New York and every soul in that state.
0: Hail Mary, full of grace, the Lord is with thee. Blessed art thou among women, and blessed is the fruit of thy womb, Jesus.
1: Holy Mary, Mother of God, pray for us sinners, now and at the hour of our death. Amen. We pray the grace of God over North Carolina and every soul in that state.
0: Hail Mary, full of grace, the Lord is with thee. Blessed art thou among women, and blessed is the fruit of thy womb, Jesus.
1: Holy Mary, Mother of God, pray for us sinners, now and at the hour of our death. Amen. We pray the grace of God over North Dakota and every soul in that state.
0: Hail Mary, full of grace, the Lord is with thee. Blessed art thou among women, and blessed is the fruit of thy womb, Jesus.
1: Holy Mary, Mother of God, pray for us sinners, now and at the hour of our death. Amen. We pray the grace of God over Ohio and every soul in that state.
0: Hail Mary, full of grace, the Lord is with thee. Blessed art thou among women, and blessed is the fruit of thy womb, Jesus.
1: Holy Mary, Mother of God, pray for us sinners, now and at the hour of our death. Amen. We pray the grace of God over Oklahoma and every soul in that state.
0: Hail Mary, full of grace, the Lord is with thee. Blessed art thou among women, and blessed is the fruit of thy womb, Jesus.
1: Holy Mary, Mother of God, pray for us sinners, now and at the hour of our death. Amen. We pray the grace of God over Oregon and every soul in that state.
0: Hail Mary, full of grace, the Lord is with thee. Blessed art thou among women, and blessed is the fruit of thy womb, Jesus.
1: Holy Mary, Mother of God, pray for us sinners, now and at the hour of our death. Amen. We pray the grace of God over Pennsylvania and every soul in that state.
0: Hail Mary, full of grace, the Lord is with thee. Blessed art thou among women, and blessed is the fruit of thy womb, Jesus.
1: Holy Mary, Mother of God, pray for us sinners, now and at the hour of our death. Amen. We pray the grace of God over Rhode Island and every soul in that state.
0: Hail Mary, full of grace, the Lord is with thee. Blessed art thou among women, and blessed is the fruit of thy womb, Jesus.
1: Holy Mary, Mother of God, pray for us sinners, now and at the hour of our death. Amen. We pray the grace of God over South Carolina and every soul in that state.
0: Hail Mary, full of grace, the Lord is with thee. Blessed art thou among women, and blessed is the fruit of thy womb, Jesus.
1: Holy Mary, Mother of God, pray for us sinners, now and at the hour of our death. Amen. For the conversion of our country.
0: Glory be to the Father, and to the Son, and to the Holy Spirit.
1: As it was in the beginning, is now, and ever shall be, world without end. Amen.
0: O my Jesus, forgive us our sins. Save us from the fires of hell. Lead all souls to heaven, especially those in most need of thy mercy.
1: The fifth glorious mystery, the coronation of our Blessed Lady, Queen of Heaven and Earth. For the restoration and protection of religious liberty and a true respect of life from the moment of conception until natural death. Our Father, who art in heaven, hallowed be thy name. Thy kingdom come, thy will be done, on earth as it is in heaven.
0: Give us this day our daily bread, and forgive us our trespasses, as we forgive those who trespass against us. And lead us not into temptation, but deliver us from evil. Amen.
1: We pray the grace of God over South Dakota and every soul in that state. Hail Mary, full of grace, the Lord is with thee. Blessed art thou among women, and blessed is the fruit of thy womb, Jesus.
0: Holy Mary, Mother of God, pray for us sinners, now and at the hour of our death. Amen.
1: We pray the grace of God over Tennessee and every soul in that state. Hail Mary, full of grace, the Lord is with thee. Blessed art thou among women, and blessed is the fruit of thy womb, Jesus.
0: Holy Mary, Mother of God, pray for us sinners, now and at the hour of our death. Amen.
1: We pray the grace of God over Texas and every soul in that state. Hail Mary, full of grace, the Lord is with thee. Blessed art thou among women, and blessed is the fruit of thy womb, Jesus.
0: Holy Mary, Mother of God, pray for us sinners, now and at the hour of our death. Amen.
1: We pray the grace of God over Utah and every soul in that state. Hail Mary, full of grace, the Lord is with thee. Blessed art thou among women, and blessed is the fruit of thy womb, Jesus.
0: Holy Mary, Mother of God, pray for us sinners now and at the hour of our death. Amen.
1: We pray the grace of God over Vermont and every soul in that state. Hail Mary, full of grace, the Lord is with thee. Blessed art thou among women, and blessed is the fruit of thy womb, Jesus.
0: Holy Mary, Mother of God, pray for us sinners now and at the hour of our death. Amen.
1: We pray the grace of God over Virginia and every soul in that state. Hail Mary, full of grace, the Lord is with thee. Blessed art thou among women, and blessed is the fruit of thy womb, Jesus.
0: Holy Mary, Mother of God, pray for us sinners now and at the hour of our death. Amen.
1: We pray the grace of God over Washington and every soul in that state. Hail Mary, full of grace, the Lord is with thee. Blessed art thou among women, and blessed is the fruit of thy womb, Jesus.
0: Holy Mary, Mother of God, pray for us sinners now and at the hour of our death. Amen.
1: We pray the grace of God over West Virginia and every soul in that state. Hail Mary, full of grace, the Lord is with thee. Blessed art thou among women, and blessed is the fruit of thy womb, Jesus.
0: Holy Mary, Mother of God, pray for us sinners, now and at the hour of our death. Amen.
1: We pray the grace of God over Wisconsin and every soul in that state. Hail Mary, full of grace, the Lord is with thee. Blessed art thou among women, and blessed is the fruit of thy womb, Jesus.
0: Holy Mary, Mother of God, pray for us sinners, now and at the hour of our death. Amen.
1: We pray the grace of God over Wyoming and every soul in that state. Hail Mary, full of grace, the Lord is with thee. Blessed art thou among women, and blessed is the fruit of thy womb, Jesus.
0: Holy Mary, Mother of God, pray for us sinners, now and at the hour of our death. Amen.
1: For the conversion of our country. Glory be to the Father, and to the Son, and to the Holy Spirit.
0: As it was in the beginning, is now, and ever shall be, world without end. Amen.
1: O my Jesus, forgive us our sins, save us from the fires of hell. Lead all souls to heaven, especially those in most need of thy mercy. Hail, Holy Queen, Mother of mercy, our life, our sweetness, and our hope. To thee do we cry, poor banished children of Eve. To thee do we send up our sighs, mourning and weeping in this vale of tears. Turn then, most gracious Advocate, thine eyes of mercy towards us, and after this our exile, show unto us the blessed fruit of thy womb, Jesus. O clement, O loving, O sweet Virgin Mary, pray for us, O Holy Mother of God,
0: that we may be made worthy of the promises of Christ.
1: Let us pray. O God, whose only begotten Son, by his life, death, and resurrection, has purchased for us the reward of eternal life, grant, we beseech thee, that by meditating upon these mysteries of the most holy Rosary of the Blessed Virgin Mary, we may imitate what they contain and obtain what they promise, through the same Christ, our Lord. Amen. Mary, my Immaculate Mother, help me to imitate your sinlessness by keeping my soul free from every willful sin by the faithful observance of God's commandments. Help me to imitate your fullness of grace by receiving Holy Communion frequently, where I shall obtain the sanctifying grace that will make my soul holy and pleasing to God, and the actual graces I need to practice virtue. Through prayer, may grace fill my soul with the life of God and transform me into a living image of Jesus, just as you were.
0: O Immaculate Conception, pray for us.
2: In the name of the Father, and of the Son, and of the Holy Spirit.
0: Amen.
3: Leading up to the midterm elections in 2022, when a radical abortion bill was on the ballot, the Michigan governor posted a popular meme of a person yelling in the ear of someone else with all caps caption, using it as a way to talk about abortion rights. I first read about this in a tweet from a local reporter, then I went to go see it myself on her Twitter page. I really wanted to respond with something like example of how not to engage in critical conversations or real leaders have real conversations about critical issues. Then I figured all it would do was prompt attacks against me for being pro-life. I've made the mistake in the past to rush to comment on a post that got my Chaldean temper off. I reminded myself that those without truth on their side are the ones usually screaming. I decided to say a silent prayer. Sometimes the best response is no response. This has been an Epiphany Insight. I'm Vanessa Denha-Garmo, a communications evangelist.
4: Join us in praying the St. Michael Prayer. St. Michael the Archangel, defend us in battle. Be our defense against the wickedness and snares of the devil. May God rebuke him, we humbly pray. And do thou, O Prince of the Heavenly Hosts, by the power of God, thrust into hell Satan and all the evil spirits who prowl about the world seeking the ruin of souls. Amen.
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6: 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Looking back over his life, David is able to rejoice even in his failings. Today, Father Mike draws our attention to how he's able to recognize the good and the bad in his life and thank the Lord for all of it.
7: Hi, my name is Father Mike Schmitz, and you're listening to The Bible in a Year, where we encounter God's voice and live life through the lens of Scripture. Using the Great Adventure Bible timeline, we'll read all the way from Genesis to Revelation, discovering how the story of salvation unfolds and how we fit into that story today. The Great Adventure Bible timeline was developed by Jeff Cavins and is provided by Ascension, who produced and funded this program. It is day 140. My gosh, awesome. So good. We're reading from 2 Samuel chapter 22. That's 2 Sam 22 and 1 Chronicles chapter 27. We're also praying today, Psalm 41. We're getting to the end of these books. In fact, we only have, I think, 2 days left after this with 1 Chronicles and 2 Samuel before we go into 1 Kings and 2 Chronicles. So that's pretty fun. So here we are at the end of Samuel and at the end of 1 Chronicles. 2 Samuel, 1 Chronicles. Golly, here we go. The second book of Samuel, chapter 22, David's Song of Thanksgiving. And David spoke to the Lord the words of this song on the day when the Lord delivered him from the hand of all his enemies and from the hand of Saul. He said, "The Lord is my rock and my fortress and my deliverer, my God, my rock in whom I take refuge, my shield and the horn of my salvation, my stronghold and my refuge, my Savior. You save me from violence. I call upon the Lord, who is worthy to be praised, and I am saved from my enemies. For the waves of death encompassed me, the torrents of perdition assailed me, the cords of Sheol entangled me, the snares of death confronted me. In my distress, I called upon the Lord, to my God I called. From his temple he heard my voice, and my cry came to his ears. Then the earth reeled and rocked, the foundations of the heavens trembled and quaked because he was angry. Smoke went up from his nostrils and devouring fire from his mouth. Glowing coals flamed forth from him. He bowed the heavens and came down. Thick darkness was under his feet. He rode on a cherub and flew. He was seen upon the wings of the wind. He made darkness around him his canopy, thick clouds, a gathering of water. Out of the brightness before him, coals of fire flamed forth. The Lord thundered from heaven, and the Most High uttered his voice. And he sent out arrows and scattered them, lightning and routed them. Then the channels of the sea were seen. The foundations of the world were laid bare at the rebuke of the Lord, at the blast of the breath of his nostrils. He reached from on high. He took me. He drew me out of many waters. He delivered me from my strong enemy, from those who hated me, for they were too mighty for me. They came upon me in the day of my calamity, but the Lord was my stay. He brought me forth into a broad place. He delivered me because he delighted in me. The Lord rewarded me according to my righteousness. According to the cleanness of my hands, he recompensed me. For I have kept the ways of the Lord and have not wickedly departed from my God. For all his ordinances were before me, and from his statutes I did not turn aside. I was blameless before him, and I kept myself from guilt. Therefore the Lord has recompensed me according to my righteousness, according to my cleanness in his sight. With the loyal, you show yourself loyal. With the blameless man, you show yourself blameless. With the pure, you show yourself pure. And with the wicked, you show yourself perverse. You deliver a humble people, but your eyes are upon the haughty to bring them down. Yes, you are my lamp, O Lord, and my God lightens my darkness. Yes, by you I can crush a troop, and by my God I can leap over a wall. This God, his way is perfect. The promise of the Lord proves true. He is a shield for all who take refuge in him. For who is God but the Lord? And who is a rock except our God? This God is my strong refuge and has made my way safe. He made my feet like deer's feet and set me secure on the heights. He trains my hands for war so that my arms can bend a bow of bronze. You have given me the shield of your salvation and your help made me great. You gave a wide place for my steps under me, and my feet did not slip. I pursued my enemies and destroyed them, and did not turn back though they were consumed. I consumed them. I thrust them through so that they did not rise. They fell under my feet. For you girded me with strength for the battle. You made my assailants sink under me. You made my enemies turn their backs to me, those who hated me, and I destroyed them. They looked, and there was none to save. They cried to the Lord, but he did not answer them. I beat them fine as the dust of the earth. I crushed them and stamped them down like the mire of the streets. You delivered me from the strife of the peoples. You kept me as the head of the nations. People whom I had not known served me. Foreigners came cringing to me. As soon as they heard of me, they obeyed me. Foreigners lost heart and came trembling out of their fastnesses. The Lord lives. And blessed be my rock, and exalted be my God, the rock of my salvation, the God who gave me vengeance and brought down peoples under me, who brought me out from my enemies. You exalted me above my adversaries. You delivered me from men of violence. For this I will extol you, O Lord, among the nations, and sing praises to your name. Great triumphs he gives to his king, and shows mercy to his anointed, to David and his descendants forever. The first book of Chronicles, chapter 27, the military divisions. This is the list of the people of Israel, the heads of fathers' houses, the commanders of thousands and hundreds, and their officers who served the king in all matters concerning the divisions that came and went month after month throughout the year, each division numbering 24,000. Jashobeam, the son of Zabdiel, was in charge of the first division in the first month. In his division were 24,000. He was a descendant of Perez and was chief of all the commanders of the army of the first month. Dodai, the Ahohite, was in charge of the division of the second month. In his division were 24,000. The third commander for the third month was Benaiah, the son of Jehoiada the priest, as chief. In his division were 24,000. This is the Benaiah, who was a mighty man of the 30 and in command of the 30. Amizabad, his son, was in charge of his division. Asahel, the brother of Joab, was fourth, for the fourth month. And his son, Zebadiah, after him, in his division were 24,000. The fifth commander for the fifth month was Shamhuth, the Izrahite. In his division were 24,000. Sixth, for the sixth month, was Ira, son of Ikesh, the Tekoite. In his division were 24,000. Seventh, for the seventh month, was Helez, the Pelonite, of the sons of Ephraim. In his division were 24,000. Eighth, for the eighth month, was Sibbekai, the Hushathite, of the Zerahites. In his division were 24,000. Ninth, for the ninth month, was Abiezar, of Anathoth, a Benjaminite. In his division were 24,000. Tenth, for the tenth month, was Mahari, of Notaphah, of the Zerahites. In his division were 24,000. Eleventh, for the eleventh month, was Benaiah, of Pirathon, of the sons of Ephraim. In his division were 24,000. 12th for the 12th month was Heldai, the Netophathite of Othniel. In his division were 24,000. leaders of the tribes. Over the tribes of Israel, for the Reubenites, Eleazar, the son of Zichri, was chief officer. For the Simeonites, Shephatiah, the son of Maacah. For Levi, Hashabiah, the son of Kemuel. For Aaron, Zadok. For Judah, Elihu, one of David's brothers. For Issachar, Omri, the son of Michael. For Zebulun, Ishmaiah, the son of Obadiah. For Naphtali, Jeremoth, the son of Azriel. For the Ephraimites, Hoshea, the son of Azaziah. For the half-tribe of Manasseh, Joel, the son of Pedaiah. For the half-tribe of Manasseh in Gilead, Ido, the son of Zechariah. For Benjamin, Jaasiel, the son of Abner. For Dan, Azarel, the son of Jeroham. These were the leaders of the tribes of Israel. David did not number those below 20 years of age, for the Lord had promised to make Israel as many as the stars of heaven. Joab, the son of Zeruiah, began to number, but did not finish. Yet wrath came upon Israel for this, and the number was not entered in the chronicles of King David. Stewards and counselors. Over the king's treasuries was Asmaveth, the son of Adiel, and over the treasuries in the country, in the cities, in the villages, and in the towers, was Jonathan, the son of Uzziah. And over those who did the work in the field for tilling the soil was Ezri, the son of Chelub. And over the vineyards was Shimei, the Ramathite. And over the produce of the vineyards for the wine cellars was Zabdi, the Shiphmite. Over the olive and sycamore trees in the Shephelah was Baal Hanan, the Gederite. And over the stores of oil was Joash. Over the herds that pastured in Sharon was Shitrai, the Sharonite. Over the herds in the valleys was Shaphat, the son of Adlai. Over the camels was Obil, the Ishmaelite. And over the she-donkeys was Jediah, the Moronathite. Over the flocks was Jaziz, the Hagrite. All these were stewards of King David's property. Jonathan, David's uncle, was a counselor. Being a man of understanding and a scribe, he and Jehiel, the son of Hakmonai, attended the king's sons. Ahithophel was the king's counselor, and Hushai the Archite was the king's friend. Ahithophel was succeeded by Jehoiada, the son of Benaiah, and Abiathar. Joab was commander of the king's army. Psalm 41, assurance of God's help and a plea for healing. To the choir master, a psalm of David. Blessed is he who considers the poor. The Lord delivers him in the day of trouble. The Lord protects him and keeps him alive. He is called blessed in the land. You do not give him up to the will of his enemies. The Lord sustains him on his sickbed. In his illness, you heal all his infirmities. As for me, I said, O Lord, be gracious to me. Heal me, for I have sinned against you. My enemies say of me in malice, when will he die and his name perish? And when one comes to see me, he utters empty words while his heart gathers mischief. When he goes out, he tells it abroad. All who hate me whisper together about me. They imagine the worst for me. They say, a deadly thing has fastened upon him. He will not rise again from where he lies. Even my bosom friend, in whom I trusted, who ate of my bread, has lifted his heel against me. But you, O Lord, be gracious to me and raise me up that I may repay them. By this I know that you are pleased with me and that my enemy has not triumphed over me. But you have upheld me because of my integrity and set me in your presence forever. Blessed be the Lord, the God of Israel, from everlasting to everlasting. Amen and amen. Father in heaven, we do give you praise and we do give you glory and we bless your name. We praise your name. And holiness and all glory is yours. All praise and thanksgiving belongs to you for who you are and for what you've done in our lives. And so, Lord, preserve us from resentment, preserve us from corruption, and preserve us from despair and discouragement. Help us to be filled with your courage, to be filled with your grace, and therefore to be able to let our lives be signs of praise and signs of thanksgiving. In Jesus' name we pray. Amen. In the name of the Father, and of the Son, and of the Holy Spirit. Amen. So there's a couple of things. We're getting to the end of the story of David, right? So not only in 2 Samuel, but also in 1 Chronicles, because we will soon be transitioning from David to Solomon, both in both books. And so what we're getting is we're getting kind of these wrap-ups. And so you might have noticed that in 2 Samuel chapter 22, it is very familiar, very similar to Psalm 18. In fact, it's all, I don't want to say a word for word, but it's kind of like here's Psalm 18 part two or Psalm 18 redone. And it is really remarkable for a couple of reasons. Well, for many reasons. It's the word of God. That's the main reason. But also because of this, because Psalm 18 is a Psalm of David after he's delivered from his enemies and from Saul. And so this is kind of like early on in David's career. This is early on in David's kingship, essentially, where he gives God praise for how God has delivered him from his enemies. But here in 2 Samuel chapter 22, this is a very similar Psalm to Psalm 18. I mean, it's so similar. That's not a bad thing. It's such a good thing, because what it reveals here's David at the end of his life. And what is he doing at the end of his life? He's giving God praise again. It's such a temptation for a lot of us, I think, to recognize that, okay, here's the defeat of the obstacle in front of us. Here is the achievement. Here's the victory. And here's the beginning of a new page. Here's the beginning of a new story. Here's the beginning of a new chapter. That's what David had when he wrote Psalm 18, is all the people who oppose me, including King Saul, they have now been defeated. And now I'm beginning this new life, the reign of King David. And it's one thing to give out praise, defeat of his enemies, beginning of a new chapter. It is an entirely different thing to give God praise at the end of one's life, because there is no chapter. There's no next chapter for David. This is the last chapter in David's life on earth. In 2 Samuel, we have two more chapters, but this is the last chapter in David's life on earth. And he could look back on his life and say, it's done, and now I'm sick, and I'm getting old, and the Lord's abandoned me because I'm dying, and all these kind of things. But what does he say? He says, no, the Lord, he lifted me up. He saved me because he loves me. He delights in me. And he makes me holy. I mean, in fact, here's David at the end of his life, where not only all of his history is laid out, like all of his victories, all of his accomplishments as the king, uniting the kingdom of Israel, but also all of David's failures are behind him. Except we're going to hear in 2 days from now, we're going to hear a couple of David's last failure at the end of his life. But all these other failures are behind him. And he looks back over his life and he can still rejoice. See, this is remarkable. Not only this is so big, it's so important for us, right? Because many times we can look back and see the victory. We can look, here's the next page into the next chapter, the next part of my life. But at a certain point in our lives, we have to look back and say, not only the victories, I don't just see the victories. I also see, here is where I've massively failed. Here is where I have screwed up my life. Here's where I said no to the Lord. Here is where he had to redeem me once again because of the evilness in my heart, because of the wickedness in my choices. And David knows, he knows absolutely so clearly of the wickedness that has been in his life. And that's why is one of the lines in 2 Samuel 22. It utters these words and it says, this is so good. Your help made me great. Your help made me great is the Revised Standard Version translation. Your help made me great. I have the Great Adventure Bible. You can see that there's a little T next to the word help, and that references that's another translation of the Hebrew word there. And the other translation is the word gentleness. Your gentleness made me great. Here's David talking to God again, knowing his brokenness, knowing his past, knowing his wickedness, his own personal wickedness. But God, what did your gentleness made me great. Your goodness made me great. Your help made me great. And part of that is, okay, your grace. Because once again, let's do this. David knows his brokenness. David knows, and it's been on full display, the way in which his sin. I mean, think about this. We could be very much unaware of David's sins because they didn't have to record them all in 2 Samuel here, but they were recorded. They were transcribed. They were passed down. They were known. They were known by the people in the kingdom. And imagine this, here is David, who not only does he know his sins, but he knows that everyone else knows his sins. And yet he says, but God's grace came to help me. Your help made me great. Your gentleness made me great. So he looks back over his life and he can acknowledge the brokenness as well as the victory, but then also realizing this is the last chapter of my life. And he is not bitter by that. And he's not corrupted by that. He's not resentful of that, because this is the big challenge for so many of us in our lives, to be able to look back and to tell the truth, the good and the bad, to acknowledge it, the good and the bad, to recognize here's the evil that I have done. Here's the way I needed God's grace. Here's the victories that he's won for me. And now also to get through all of that, to live through an entire life and not become resentful. That is an accomplishment. To live through an entire life and to not have become bitter is an accomplishment. To get to the end of one's life knowing this is the last chapter of my life and to be able to look back and give God praise, this is what he's doing. Tomorrow we're going to get even, not, I don't want to say even better, but tomorrow we're going to see how David not just praises God for what he's done, he also praises the people around him for what they've done for him and what they've done for Israel. Again, to get to the end of one's life, or even to get to the end of a person's day or week or a chapter in one's life, and to choose gratitude, to choose praise there, when so many of us, after battles, could choose resentment. So many of us, after battles, after struggles, could choose corruption. To live through life and not be corrupted by it. That's a miracle. To get through this world and not be corrupted by it. That's a miracle. And here's David at the end of his life. After all the battles, all the struggles, all the heartache, all the failure, the people around him and his personal failure. And to not be corrupted by that, it's a miracle. It's incredible. And so that's what we pray for as well, that we can acknowledge the good and the bad of our past, and that we can acknowledge the good and the bad in our hearts right now, that we can get to the end of this day or the end of this week or the end of this season and tell the truth and not be corrupted by that. That's a gift of God. That's a grace to be given. And so we can't do it on our own. We, as you know, I'm going to say this, you know, that because we can't do it on our own, we need prayer. We need grace. And so we need to pray for each other. And that's what we do every single day. You are not alone in this. This is not your solo journey through the Bible in 365 days. This is our journey through the Bible in 365 days. Because it is day 140 and you have a community of people around you right now. Please know this. You have a community of people who you might not even know. You might know some of them, but they are praying for you. And so they're praying that you are able to look back on your past and acknowledge the good and bad and give God praise, to give God thanks, to be able to live through storms and not be corrupted by them. To know of the brokenness in your own heart and even the hearts of the people around you and not be resentful of that. That is a miracle. So we are praying for a miracle to be alive in every one of our hearts, every one of our lives right now. I'm praying for you. Please pray for me and pray for each other as well. My name is Father Mike. I cannot wait to see you tomorrow. God bless.

0: That was day 140 of Bible in a Year with Father Mike Schmitz. And now we'd like to share audio from a video called Why Be Catholic and Not Just Christian with Father Mike from the Ascension Presents YouTube channel.
1: Hi, my name is Father Mike Schmitz, and this is Ascension Presents. I get asked a lot of times, Father, so you're Catholic, right? I'm like, yeah, I am. They say, so what's the difference? What's the main difference between like the Catholic Church and any of the other like Protestant denominations or non-Catholic churches? Maybe it would be this. Maybe it would be authority. I know that's a bad word. That's in some, for many of us, we don't like it. We're like, ugh, authority. That doesn't sit right with me. What do you mean authority? I would say this. That the church has the ability to teach us. They teach authoritatively. The church has the ability to teach us in the name of Jesus, in the power of the Holy Spirit, to the glory of God the Father. That the church has the ability to tell us this is true, that's not true. That the church has the ability to establish doctrine. And I'm not talking about some invisible kind of like universal body of believers. I'm talking about the church that Jesus himself founded back in Matthew chapter 16. Jesus looks at Simon and says, Simon, your name is out, Peter, rock. And upon this rock, I will build my church. And the gates of hell will not prevail against it. He goes on to say, I'll give you the keys to the kingdom of heaven. Now, here's the interesting thing that you may or may not know. Jesus came to establish the kingdom, right? But it's not an invisible kingdom. Why? Because we can look that Jesus as the king establishes the kingdom. But when he says to Peter, Simon, now Peter, says, I'll give you the keys to the kingdom, et cetera, et cetera. He's referencing Isaiah, the book of the prophet Isaiah. And in Isaiah, there is this role in the kingdom. There's a role. There's the king, obviously. But there's also the prime minister, the al-Habait, the one who's the overseer. That when the king is gone, this person is in charge. This person has the authority of the king. It says that in Isaiah chapter 22. And it's almost word for word what Jesus gives to Peter, the keys to the kingdom of heaven. He gives the church a visible structure and an actual hierarchy. And he says, you can actually teach now. Teach in my name. The Holy Spirit will lead you into all truth to be able to teach in my name. And this is exactly what happens. In the Acts of the Apostles, chapter 15, there's this big crisis. And the crisis is the apostles have been evangelizing the Jews. So basically, they were all Jews. And they realized Jesus is the fulfillment of Judaism. Jesus is the Messiah we've been waiting for. And they've been so they're sharing the good news with Jewish people. It was awesome. But then they realized, because Peter had a vision and Paul was called to do this too, that they were called to bring the gospel to non-Jews, which is amazing and good because I'm a non-Jew and I get to be brought in, right, to the people of God. The question came up, okay, so when you evangelize Jews, all they need to get is baptized because they're already circumcised. They're already in the old covenant. So in order to be brought into the fulfillment of the covenant, the new covenant, they just have to be baptized. But if you're evangelizing Gentiles, question, do they first have to be circumcised and then be baptized? Or can they just be baptized? Now you can see at least two ways why this would be a very important question. One is if you're an adult Gentile man, this would kind of be a big question you would want answered before you, do I have to do this or is this kind of optional? You want that resolved ahead of time. But secondly, and even more importantly, if I need to get circumcised in order to get baptized and I'm not, that means I'm not saved. Like, do we have to do this in order to be saved is the big question. The problem is Jesus never taught about that. The Bible never teaches about this. And this is the problem with a thing called sola scriptura or Bible alone. You know, one of the pillars of the Reformation, was this idea that Bible alone, scriptural, you don't need the church, only need Bible alone. What about when the Bible doesn't teach something? What do we do? Well, what happened was in Acts chapter 15, the apostles came together. And again, I'm not saying some loose kind of invisible church, but the actual structure of the church, those apostles, the people that Jesus himself called, Peter as the Pope, Paul and Barnabas, you have this body of the church. And the church gets together and they discuss and they debate and they pray. And then they decided, they said, it seems to the Holy Spirit and to us that we should not impose this on Gentiles. They do not have to be circumcised in order to be baptized. And in that moment, we can see in the Bible that the church, again, the visible church, the structure of the church, the governance of the church has the ability to teach. And not just to teach, but to teach definitively, not merely optionally. And if you're a student of history, you see that this is not the only time. In fact, the church has to do this again and again and again because people pick up the Old Testament and they pick up the New Testament scriptures, which also the church gave us, another video, by the way. And they say, well, I come to the conclusion that Jesus isn't really God. I mean, he's clearly God. I mean, he came to earth. He rose from the dead. He's clearly God. I think he only looked like human. That was a heresy called Docetism. In fact, it was one of the earliest heresies, was that Jesus was fully God, but he wasn't fully man. In the church, again, not this generic invisible church, but the actual physical structure, hierarchy of the church said that's incorrect. The other people came along and said, well, he's fully human, but maybe he's only like partly God, like quasi God, like the Arians. And the church came together in Council of Nicaea 325, and they said, no, Jesus is fully God and fully man. Two natures, human and divine, in one divine person. Now, every Christian in the world believes that. Why? Because in some way, whether they admit it or not, every single Christian in the world believes that the Catholic Church has the authority to teach. Every Christian who believes in the Trinity, that God is Father, Son, and Holy Spirit, co-equal, co-eternal, that no one's greater than the other, believes that because of the authority of the Catholic Church. Because the church came together in the Council of Nicaea, the Council of Constantinople, and all the other church councils and declared this, that this is the interpretation of the text. And we need that. Here's the crazy thing. We need that so badly. Okay, here's a little mental exercise. Imagine that you're God. For some of you, this will not be the first time today that you did this. And it's so important to you that the people you created know who you truly are, that they don't get you wrong. And so what do? Well, you don't want to overwhelm them with your beauty and your power and glory and truth, because that they would have to serve you out of fear. You want them to fall in love with you, and you want them to know who you truly are. And so you start small. You start with this guy named Abram, you know, turn his name to Abraham. And you bring him slowly and slowly. And then his family, you reveal yourself slowly to his family and to this tribe and then to this people. You call the Jewish people, the chosen people of God. And you slowly reveal yourself to them and very carefully, because you don't want them to get any part of you wrong. And then in the fullness of time, 2000 years ago, you yourself actually become one of them. You become a human being. And in that, you reveal who you truly are. And you don't do it as the most powerful one or as the greatest one or as the richest one. You take the lowest place as a humble poor person, and you die as a criminal. You let yourself be overwhelmed by suffering and death. Why? Because it's so important to you as God that people know the truth and depth of your heart. And you rise from the dead and you send your Holy Spirit to the apostles, and then they write down all these things. And while they're writing these things down, you preserve it. Why? Because it's very important to you as God that they write down exactly what you want them to write down and no more and no less. And then over the course of years, as they're translating it, as they're copying it, you, with your Holy Spirit, you guide that copying, you guide that translating so that they don't get you wrong. Why? Because it's very important to you as God that no one gets you wrong. Here's this infallible book, right? It's a book that has, it's without error. Now, it's not without scientific error, because it's not a scientific book. It's a book of poetry. It's a book of truth. It's a book of goodness. There's a whole other video about that. The point is, you compile this infallible book through fallible people. But you compile this infallible book. Now, if you were God, would it make any sense for you to then say, okay, to anyone, okay, here's this infallible book. Boom. Take it, read it. Tell me what you think. No, you wouldn't. Why? Because an infallible book without an infallible

0: right there. Authority. From Almost Here to Ascension Presents, my name's Father Mike. God bless.
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4: 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The catechism used is the Ascension edition of the catechism, which includes the Foundations of Faith approach. You can follow along in any recent version of the catechism of the Catholic Church. A reading plan and all Catechism in a Year episodes can be found at ascensionpress.com/CIY or on the Ascension app. Yesterday, we began the section in the Catechism on life everlasting and looked at what happens at the moment of our death. Continuing this discussion, today's readings teach us about the existence and meaning of both purgatory and hell.
0: Hi, my name is Father Mike Schmitz, and you're listening to the Catechism in a Year, where we encounter God's plan of sheer goodness for us, revealed in Scripture and passed down through the tradition of the Catholic faith. The Catechism in a Year is provided by Ascension, who produced and funded this program. In 365 days, we'll read through the Catechism of the Catholic Church, discovering our identity in God's family as we journey together toward our heavenly home. It is day 140. We're reading paragraphs 1030 to 1037. We're talking today about two big topics, right? Both purgatory, or the final purification, as well as hell. Now, it's interesting that purgatory has three paragraphs and hell has, I think, five paragraphs. And so it's remarkable because they're kind of big topics. But we're going to hear about this. We're going to hear that in paragraph 1030, all who die in God's grace and friendship, but still imperfectly purified, are indeed assured of their eternal salvation. But after death, they undergo purification so as to achieve the holiness necessary to enter the joy of heaven. In paragraph 1030, there is a quick definition, essentially, of what we believe, that you died in God's grace and died in God's friendship, but still are imperfectly purified. There are attachments, things we're holding on to that can't come with us into heaven, or even just our hearts aren't big enough for heaven, or even like this, our love isn't true enough for heaven. And then we'll talk about that in a sec. So there's a process, and the process is purification. And so the church gives the name purgatory to that final purification of the elect, which is entirely different from the punishment of the damned. That's going to be really, really important. Now, that's based on sacred scripture. And this might be one of those big days for some people, like, okay, finally, we're going to hear about purgatory. Yeah, we're going to hear three paragraphs, but we are going to hear some of the places that the data for purgatory comes to us through sacred scripture. That's things like 1 Corinthians chapter 3, verse 15. That's 1 Peter chapter 1, verse 7, where it talks about that there's a final purification. There's a cleansing fire talked about in 1 Corinthians 3:15 and 1 Peter 1:7. There's also 2 Maccabees chapter 12, which talks about how it is a good and noble thing to pray for the dead. So we're talking about that today. We're also talking about hell. And the reality, of course, we can choose hell. In paragraph 1033, it says, we cannot be united with God unless we freely choose to love him. But we cannot love God if we sin gravely against him, against our neighbor, or against ourselves. And that's just the reality, right? This, we get what we've chosen, as we keep saying the last few days, that Jesus Christ has made it possible for us to actually choose heaven by his grace. And yet, if I don't choose that, if I don't choose, freely choose to love God by obeying his commandments, by loving my neighbor, and by even, you know, loving

0: myself, essentially, then that is what it is to die in mortal sin without repenting and accepting God's merciful love. And that means being separated from him forever by our own free choice. And the church says in paragraph 1033, this state of definitive self-exclusion from communion with God and the blessed is called hell. You know, we talked about the definition of heaven yesterday, and that's union with God and communion with the Blessed Virgin Mary and all the saints and all the angels. That's heaven. But the state of definitive self-exclusion from communion with God and the blessed is called hell. And that's so important. I mean, every one of those words, I just want to say it one more time. The state of definitive self-exclusion. I've done this to myself permanently from communion with God and the blessed is called hell. We're talking about this today. And so since big topics, again, we've been talking about big topics, I don't know, for roughly 140 days, but we're asking the Lord to be with us, to open our hearts, open our minds, to be able to just understand what is this purification that God wants in my life, in my heart? And what is this place that God does not want any of us to choose? This definitive self-exclusion from his love, this definitive self-exclusion from his kingdom. He doesn't want us to choose this. So let's just call upon our Heavenly Father. Father in heaven, we praise you. We give you glory. We thank you for the grace that you've given us through your son, Jesus Christ. We thank you for the grace of purification. We thank you for the fact that you give us the opportunity in death even to be purified, the purification you will for us in this life. We ask that you please, for all those who die today, help them to choose you freely. Help them to choose your love freely. Help them to choose your kingdom freely. And help us, Lord God, like we prayed yesterday, help us now and at the hour of our death, to choose you by your grace. We ask Our Lady, we ask all the saints and angels to please pray for us now and at the hour of our death. Amen. In Jesus' name we pray, in the name of the Father and of the Son and of the Holy Spirit. Amen. Today is day 140. We are in paragraphs 1030 to 1037. The final purification, or purgatory. All who die in God's grace and friendship, but still imperfectly purified, are indeed assured of their eternal salvation, but after death they undergo purification, so as to achieve the holiness necessary to enter the joy of heaven. The Church gives the name purgatory to this final purification of the elect, which is entirely different from the punishment of the damned. The Church formulated her doctrine of faith on purgatory, especially at the councils of Florence and Trent. The tradition of the Church, by reference to certain texts of Scripture, speaks of a cleansing fire. For example, 1 Corinthians 3, verse 15, and 1 Peter 1, verse 7. As St. Gregory the Great stated, as for certain lesser faults, we must believe that, before the final judgment, there is a purifying fire. He who is truth says that whoever utters blasphemy against the Holy Spirit will be pardoned neither in this age nor in the age to come. From this sentence, we understand that certain offenses can be forgiven in this age, but certain others in the age to come. This teaching is also based on the practice of prayer for the dead, already mentioned in sacred scripture. 2 Maccabees chapter 12 states, therefore, Judas Maccabeus made atonement for the dead, that they might be delivered from their sin. From the beginning, the Church has honored the memory of the dead and offered prayers and suffrage for them, above all, the Eucharistic sacrifice, so that, thus purified, they may attain the beatific vision of God. The Church also commends almsgiving, indulgences, and works of penance undertaken on behalf of the dead. St. John Chrysostom wrote, let us help and commemorate them. If Job's sons were purified by their father's sacrifice, why would we doubt that our offerings for the dead bring them some consolation? Let us not hesitate to help those who have died and to offer our prayers for them. Hell. We cannot be united with God unless we freely choose to love him. But we cannot love God if we sin gravely against him, against our neighbor, or against ourselves. As the first letter of St. John states, he who does not love remains in death. Anyone who hates his brother is a murderer, and you know that no murderer has eternal life abiding in him. Our Lord warns us that we shall be separated from him if we fail to meet the serious needs of the poor and the little ones who are his brethren. To die in mortal sin without repenting and accepting God's merciful love means remaining separated from him forever by our own free choice. This state of definitive self-exclusion from communion with God and the blessed is called hell. Jesus often speaks of Gehenna, of the unquenchable fire reserved for those who to the end of their lives refuse to believe and be converted, where both soul and body can be lost. Jesus solemnly proclaims that he will send his angels, and they will gather all evildoers and throw them into the furnace of fire, and that he will pronounce the condemnation, depart from me, you cursed, into the eternal fire. The teaching of the church affirms the existence of hell and its eternity. Immediately after death, the souls of those who die in a state of mortal sin descend into hell, where they suffer the punishments of hell, eternal fire. The chief punishment of hell is eternal separation from God, in whom alone man can possess the life and happiness for which he was created and for which he longs. The affirmations of sacred scripture and the teachings of the church on the subject of hell are a call to the responsibility incumbent upon man to make use of his freedom in view of his eternal destiny. They are, at the same time, an urgent call to conversion. As Jesus stated, "Enter by the narrow gate, for the gate is wide and the way is easy that leads to destruction, and those who enter by it are many. For the gate is narrow and the way is hard that leads to life, and those who find it are few." Lumen Gentium states, "Since we know neither the day nor the hour, we should follow the advice of the Lord and watch constantly, so that when the single course of our earthly life is completed, we may merit to enter with him into the marriage feast and be numbered among the blessed, and not, like the wicked and slothful servants, be ordered to depart into the eternal fire, into the outer darkness, where men will weep and gnash their teeth." God predestines no one to go to hell. For this, a willful turning away from God, a mortal sin, is necessary, and persistence in it until the end. In the Eucharistic liturgy and in the daily prayers of her faithful, the Church implores the mercy of God, who does not want any to perish, but all to come to repentance. As we pray in the Roman Missal, "Therefore, Lord, we pray, graciously accept this oblation of our service, that of your whole family. Order our days in your peace, and command that we be delivered from eternal damnation and counted among the flock of those you have chosen." Right, so there we are. That's day 140, paragraphs 1030 to 1037. As I said, just intense. It seems intense to me. I mean, whenever we're talking about eternal separation from God, this is something that we need to take so incredibly seriously. We'll get to that in just a second. But let's begin with purgatory. Let's begin with this purification. Again, keep this in mind. Purgatory is a transitional state, right? It's a process, right? It's purification. What we're saying is, essentially, here's someone who's died in God's grace and friendship. This is so incredibly important. You know, what we believe about purgatory not only comes from sacred scripture about what happens after the dead. There's a purifying fire. We already referenced 1 Corinthians 3:15, 1 Peter 1, verse 7. We also talked about 2 Maccabees, where it's a good and noble thing, a holy thing to pray for the dead. All those things are very, very good. We also recognize that what we believe about the human person has much to do with what we believe about purgatory, meaning this: what we believe as Catholics is that we're made in God's image and likeness, right? Yes, of course, we have this original righteousness with God, this original relationship, original holiness. And then when we had the fall, we are deprived of God's grace, right? We're deprived of that original holiness. We're deprived of that righteousness, but we do not become depraved. Now, there are certain branches of Christianity that would say, no, in the fall, we became depraved. And so what we need this covering. We're imputed salvation, right? Another way to say it is, some people have said it like there's legal justification, where the Lord God declares us justified because of his grace, because of what Jesus has done for us. That legal justification, we're not truly transformed inwardly, but externally, we're covered with the Lord, right? We've been clothed with Christ, which is scripture says that. We've been clothed with Christ. Again, this is not the Catholic view. But this salvation has been imputed to us, right? It's been like kind of covered over us. So Martin Luther is famously known to have said that, you know, human beings who are justified are like dunghills covered with snow. So underneath, we remain essentially wretched. But on the surface, you know, we've been covered with snow. So we've been clothed with Christ. So even though nothing deep down in my heart has been healed, has been transformed, has been renewed or restored, at the same time, I've been clothed with Christ. So when the Father looks at me, he sees Jesus. He doesn't see me. And so because of that, you have this idea that, like, you know, once saved, always saved. That you have this idea that nothing I can do can either take away my salvation or add to this, you know, sanctification or holiness. The Catholic view is different. The Catholic view is like more like intrinsic justification, meaning it has to actually transform our hearts. That we believe that we're not depraved, but we're deprived of the gift of grace. So when we encounter grace, right, through the sacraments, we encounter grace in the ordinary ways and extraordinary ways in the course of our lives, that we're called to cooperate with those moments of grace. We're called to cooperate with the movement of God himself. And more we cooperate with them, the more we become like Jesus, the more we enter into that salvation and sanctification. And the less we cooperate with that, the less we become like Jesus, the more we remove ourselves from salvation and sanctification. So this is the part that when it comes down to the what happens after death is you can see how someone, if they just believe, no, you've been clothed with Christ, you know, you have justification that's been legally imputed upon you, well, go right to heaven because there's no transformation that has to happen. But you can also see that in the Catholic worldview, if we're called more and more to truly become like Jesus, especially to enter into the presence of God himself, heaven, and if I die in God's grace and friendship, but I'm still clinging to my attachments, if I still don't love the way God loves, then something has to happen in me, right? Something has to be purified in me. My love needs to be purified. And so this is kind of like the background, the kind of the context or the setting for the recognition of here's this divergence in Christianity, essentially. From the very beginning, Christians prayed for the dead. I mean, you have even stories of St. Augustine in the first centuries of the church, St. Augustine, who talked about when his mother had died. And at one point, he and his brother were there by his mother's side as she was dying. And his brother said something along the lines of, you know, mom, after you die, we'll bring your body home so you make sure you're buried in your homeland. And St. Augustine writes and says, my mom gave him this fierce look, you know, that she was so disappointed in him. And she said, I don't care about where I'm buried. That doesn't matter to me. All that matters to me is that you, my sons, remember me at the holy sacrifice of the Mass. That basically, that all that matters to me is that you pray for me in the Mass. That was happening already at the very beginning here in the first centuries of the church, that Christians were praying for the purification of their dearly departed loved ones through the Mass. And it wasn't until this break, right, with the Reformation, you have Luther and Calvin and Zwingli and all those folks who had this different view of justification, different view of what it is to be human, what it is to be Christian, that they got rid of the doctrine of purgatory. Of course, purgatory was more and more explicated, as it says here in the councils of Florence and the Council of Trent, but it had been around ever since the very beginning, that notion that Christians would pray for the dead because there's this purification that has to happen. Let's say one last line on that one. You know, even my buddy C.S. Lewis, he, as a Protestant, right, he was Anglican, he still believed in purgatory. And even he'd said this, he said, our souls demand purgatory, don't they? He said, imagine you go to heaven and you're clothed in dripping rags and you're dirty and smelly. And they say, come on in, just come on, enjoy. You know, this is the kingdom of the Father, the Son and Holy Spirit. Come in, you, and say, ah, yeah, but I don't feel I should change my clothes. Like, no, we don't care about that here. Just come on in. You would say, ah, that's great that you don't care. All the same, I would like to get clothed. I would like to be purified. I would like to be cleaned because I want to be able to enter into this fully. That imagery is the imagery of, you know, my heart doesn't love God the way he should be loved. And this is the truth for probably almost every one of us listening. That hopefully you're in God's grace and his friendship right now. Hopefully if you've committed any mortal sins, you've gone to confession, had those mortal sins forgiven by the grace of Jesus Christ. But we don't love God the way he deserves to be loved. And if we know that and we're honest with that, we realize something has to happen in my heart. I don't love God beyond all things. I love God's gifts a lot. You know, I love God's creatures, but I don't know if I love the Creator the way he deserves to be loved. And so purgatory is that place where not only are those attachments purified, but our hearts are made capable of loving God the way he is meant to be loved. And that's supposed to happen in this life. That's supposed to happen throughout the choices and our cooperation with God's grace in this life. But if it doesn't happen in this life, then God gives us this incredible opportunity to have it happen in this process of purification, this place that we call purgatory. Now, all that being said, you know, we're already kind of going long today. I apologize because I don't want to skip over these last paragraphs on hell. But we already know this truth. We already know that Jesus often speaks of Gehenna, right? Jesus speaks more about hell than any other figure in the entire Bible. We have to understand this, that especially when people have this idea that, well, the God of the Old Testament is the God that I don't like, and the God of the New Testament is the God I really like. The God of the Old Testament is a God of justice and judgment, and the God of the New Testament is God of mercy and of patience and peace. And that's a caricature. That's not actually true. Because when we dive deeply, we read in the Old Covenant, the Old Testament, how merciful and patient and good God is, as well as just. But also in the New Testament, we realize not only is Jesus the Prince of Peace, not only is Jesus, did he come to bring mercy and forgiveness to the world, salvation to the world, but also he speaks of hell and the possibility that we can turn away from God more than any other figure in the entire Bible. And to recognize here is two things I just want to highlight. Number one, we've already said this before in paragraph 1033. We cannot be united with God unless we freely choose to love him. And we cannot love God if we sin gravely against him, against our neighbor, or against ourselves. This is so important. Remember, we said this yesterday. It's one thing to desire heaven. It's another thing to choose heaven. And I have to, if I'm going to be in heaven, no one drifts into heaven. Jesus makes it so clear. He says, the gate is wide and the way is easy that leads to destruction. And those who enter by it are many, but the gate is narrow and the way is hard that leads to life. And those who find it are few. We cannot drift to heaven. None of us can ever, ever, ever. And we cannot be united with God unless we freely choose to love him. And if we don't freely choose to love him by sinning gravely against him or by against our neighbor or against ourselves, we are de facto choosing hell. And to die in mortal sin without repenting and accepting God's merciful love means remaining separated from him forever by our own free choice. And this is what it is to be in hell. In paragraph 1035, it says this, that the chief punishment of hell is eternal separation from God, in whom alone we can possess the life and happiness for which we are created and for which we long. And so we just, that's why we keep coming back to this place of vigilance. I keep coming back to this place of Jesus reminding us, watch and pray, just watch and pray. We are all called like every single day to live in such a way that if I die today, I can enter heaven. How do I do that? By loving God and my neighbor and doing what I know God's want me to do. And when I fall, when I fail, because we're going to fall, we're going to fail, I go back to confession. I go back to his merciful love. I go back to the God of mercy who, again, this is so important, the God who does not want any to perish, but all to come to repentance. Paragraph 1037 makes it so clear. God predestines no one to go to hell. He wants everyone to come to heaven. He wants everyone to choose him. In order to go to hell, there's a willful turning away from God. That's necessary. And persisting in that until the end. And so we keep praying. And I'm just, honestly, when we're having these really serious topics, it's so important that we realize, okay, this is my choice, not just someone else's choice, not just this is my family members or these are people I love. This is my choice. I either get to choose heaven, life with God forever because of what Jesus has done for us, or I get to drift to hell. And God doesn't want that for you, and God doesn't want that for me. So let us today, once again, renew our commitment to say yes to God, to love him, obey his commandments, and to take care of the little ones around us, to love our neighbor as ourself. By God's grace, we can do this. By his grace, he's the one who made it possible. And so we just call upon his name and ask for his grace and his mercy once again to meet us in our brokenness and to meet us in our sin. I am praying for you. Please pray for me. My name is Father Mike. I cannot wait to see you tomorrow. God bless.
1: That was day 140 of Catechism in a Year with Father Mike Schmitz. And now I'd like to share audio from an episode of Ask Father Josh on the Ascension Presents YouTube channel. This time he's answering a question about why we tithe.
2: Let's go to the Word of God. First of all, let's understand church teaching. So when it comes to tithing, the Catholic Church does not have a specific amount, specific percentage that you're supposed to give anymore. Tithing was an Old Testament obligation. For Jews under the law of Moses, we are dispensed from this obligation of tithing 10% of our income. So that was a thing for Jews under the law of Moses. So there are some Christian communities that say, but you have to give 10%. That's actually not the church's teaching anymore. We're not bound by that law of Moses, that particular law of Moses. So we are bound, though, to help the church out. 1 Corinthians 16:2 says, on the first day of the week, Sunday, each of you should set aside whatever you can afford. And also in 2 Corinthians chapter 9, verse 5 through 8, we read this. So I thought it's necessary to encourage the brothers to go on ahead to you and arrange in advance for your promised gift so that in this way it might be ready as a bountiful gift and not as an exaction. Consider this, whoever sows sparingly will also reap sparingly, and whoever sows bountifully will also reap bountifully. Each must do as already determined without sadness or compulsion, for God loves a cheerful giver. Moreover, God is able to make every grace abundant for you, so that in all things, always having all you need, you may have an abundance for every good work. So what this means is that there is no fixed amount that our Father God demands of us when it comes to our money. God just desires that we give from a cheerful heart, that we do give. He is not demanding that we give this specific amount, but you discern. You're free, Zach, as a disciple, to discern how much are you going to share. And recognize, too, what the Word of God says. Whoever sows sparingly will reap sparingly. Whoever sows bountifully will also reap bountifully. And so give not out of sadness or compulsion, but give out of joy or whatever you think is best. So definitely give something. Give your time. Give your financial resources to the church. But also give to charities. Help out the charities. And give to your children. Provide for your grandchildren. However much you perceive you're being invited to donate from your heart. It's about your freedom here. God's giving you freedom to discern, to imitate Christ. You know, in the Old Testament, you only had to give 10%. I believe Jesus invites us to give everything. I want you to give everything, all of your heart, all of your mind, all of your soul, all of your body, and then give your money. Give it away.
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5: This is a Messy Family Minute with Mike and Alicia Hernan. 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
7: This is Life News Radio. I'm Jim Anderson. Congress is investigating whether Planned Parenthood may have illegally used tax dollars to fund abortions. But congressional investigators say Planned Parenthood affiliates are not providing documentation to show federal funds being isolated from funding abortion. Another concern the missing documents create in Congress is keeping federal funds from Planned Parenthood's expansion into hormone and surgical therapies for gender dysphoria. Those who psychologically grow out of gender dysphoria may be permanently scarred by gender therapies, but the accompanying infertility fits with the long-range eugenic goals of Planned Parenthood. This is Life News Radio. Imagine you providing one needy family a lifetime of clean water for $99. The global impact of Cross Catholic Outreach lets miracles like this happen. It's no wonder Cross Catholic has the endorsement of so many noted bishops. Discover more and find ways to unlock a bright future for those in need. Visit crosscatholic.org. After a young woman died last year at a Colorado Planned Parenthood, a legal battle over her autopsy ensued. Political support for abortion seemed to trump public access to safety information. Finally, over a year later, unredacted reports showed what happened to 18-year-old Lexi Arguello. One pro-life group is encouraging her family to reach out to a malpractice attorney. Another Canadian Catholic woke up in a hospital to suggestions that she take her life under medical aid in dying. 84-year-old Miriam Lancaster found another hospital and treatment. She has gone on to travel internationally and enjoy horseback riding. For pro-life headlines delivered to your email address daily, sign up at lifenews.com. This has been Life News Radio.
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9: Ave Maria in the Afternoon is a co-production of Ave Maria Radio and EWTN Radio and carried across the EWTN Global Catholic Radio Network. Welcome to Ave Maria in the Afternoon, examining the world through the lens of faith from the heart of the Church to help us navigate the culture. Here's Dr. Marcus Peter.
10: Good afternoon. Thank you very much for joining us on this hour of Ave Maria in the Afternoon. I'm Marcus Peter. A real joy, as always, to be with all of you. We're going to begin this hour by talking with my dear friend, Andrea Picciotti-Baird. She joins us every week, and I look forward to these segments to talk about, in this case, religious freedom. This week, the Trump administration took a decisive step to safeguard religious freedom by reviving the conscience and religious freedom division at HHS. It's a federal watchdog tasked with defending healthcare workers and patients whose faith is increasingly under siege in United States medicine practice. Andrea joins us with more. After that, I want to break open the readings for today and to see what Holy Mother Church has to say to us about today's readings. And it's an amazing conglomeration of all of the readings speak about Christian conversion and the life that we have in God in the covenant. Christ prays that his people, prays for his people, and Paul seems to echo that same sentiment. He weeps over the church. All these readings are compelling you and I to realize that there is a grave necessity to consecrate every aspect of our life to God if we call ourselves, especially baptized, Christians. Christian consecration means we've been set apart for Christ. And so Christ prays for us that we may continue to live in a protected way despite being set apart. And yet, we are not going to be without our challenges, without the crosses. And we have to remember that if they loathed Christ in this life, they will loathe us as well. And then finally, we'll be joined by my dear friend Steve Ray to talk about five fun words for Mary. I'm going to leave you to guess what these words are, but this is going to be a truly intriguing time where we explore some of these terminologies that we can rightly use about our Blessed Virgin Mother to not only think rightly about her, but also to be able to speak rightly about her to people who either don't understand the scriptures or, dare I say it, attack her, lambast her. We have great joy, we have the honor of knowing her so deeply and intimately. And these five fun words are a great way to talk about our Blessed Mother. For now, the headlines.
9: Thanks, Marcus. Good afternoon, everyone. This is your Ave Maria Radio News for Wednesday, May 20th. It's the Feast of St. Bernardino of Siena. Today's news brought to you by Ave Maria University. Your vocation location is at avemaria.edu. President Trump says there is no hurry to strike a deal with Iran. His comments coming as Iran's Revolutionary Guard threatens to escalate the conflict beyond the Middle East if the U.S. and Israel attack again. The Guard warns of crushing blows to, quote, places you cannot imagine. A new Iowa law bans telehealth visits and mail-order prescriptions to get abortion medication. Craig Michaels explains.
11: The law signed by Governor Kim Reynolds Tuesday will require women wanting the abortion pill to schedule an in-person visit with a doctor. Doctors will be required to look for signs of coercion or abuse and provide materials about potential risks and complications during the visits. Supporters say the rule adds medical oversight, while critics say it will make access to the abortion pill more difficult.
9: Minnesota's Catholic bishops are applauding the passage of a bipartisan bill that restricts certain aspects of social media for children below ages 15. It prohibits several features for accounts of children 15 and younger, including infinite scrolling, algorithmic or profile-based feeds, and autoplay videos. Americans are being warned against travel to several nations experiencing a growing Ebola outbreak. The State Department strongly urging U.S. citizens from visiting the Democratic Republic of Congo, South Sudan, and Uganda for any reason. The department also recommending that people reconsider travel to Rwanda. And the bishops of Portugal have officially invited Pope Leo XIV to visit Fatima in 2027. Next year would be the 110th anniversary of the apparitions and the 10th anniversary of the canonization of St. Francis and Jacinta. From your Ave Maria Radio.net news desk, I'm Steve Clark.
10: Good afternoon and welcome back. I'm Marcus Peter. Talking with Andrea Picciotti-Bear, legal analyst for EWTN News and director of the Conscience Project. As I usually mention, follow her work, conscience-project.org. Andrea, thank you so much for joining us. How are you?
12: I'm doing great, Marcus. How are you?
10: I'm very, very well, thank you. And this is, I guess you could consider, a quote-unquote win. Talk about what the HHS Conscience Division is and what the Trump administration has done.
12: Yeah, no, this is a huge win. And basically, earlier this week, the administration announced that it was kind of reopening an office for conscience rights, or the division for conscience rights and religious freedom, within the Office of Civil Rights at the Department of Health and Human Services. And as we know, medical conscience rights and issues related to life, biological reality, and both abortion and end of life issues are ones that have kind of assaulted our understanding of healthcare in America. And many healthcare workers, especially with either religious or moral objections to abortion or assisted suicide or quote unquote gender reassignment interventions, have under the prior administration gone without the support of the federal government, despite there being laws recognizing and protecting their conscience rights. The Trump administration is reopening an office, rededicating staff and personnel to that office, and we should be hearing more and more about what it's going to do to make sure that America's healthcare workers are able to offer genuine healthcare and not have to conflict with their beliefs.
10: How did we get so far as to believing that healthcare providers could be coerced in that way?
12: You know, I think it's some of it is the sleight of hand, right? And abortion is the greatest deceptor, a deceiver, I guess, these days, and calling abortion reproductive health care. And, you know, obviously there are federal statutes that have protected healthcare workers from personally engaging in the practice of abortion, and including pharmacists and the like, but that doesn't mean that there haven't been problems where we've heard of nurses that have been assigned to assist in a surgical abortion in a hospital, not knowing that that's what that they were, you know, scheduled to do. And so, you know, the Department of Health and Human Services, especially when these agencies are receiving, these entities are receiving federal funds, serves as a watchdog. And the Office of Civil Rights is there to make sure not only that civil rights related to, you know, preventing racial discrimination and the prevention of health care, but also protecting conscience rights is enforced. Sadly, under the Biden administration, that was kind of ignored. But this second Trump administration is reviving concern enforcement and promoting functions, rights, and health care. And I think this is just a really, really significant move for the administration.
10: As significant as this move is, it's also going to move certain things in the right direction. Are we possibly going to see some legislation change as a result of this?
12: You know, I'm not sure about that. That's a really interesting question. I mean, I do think that we've got, you know, as far as conscience rights are concerned, we've got some pretty good protections when it comes to objections to abortion. The fact that gender surgeries and gender interventions have become a thing in healthcare, and more hospitals and institutions have been promoting that, especially with regard to minors, is kind of a shocking situation. And it's not specifically covered under federal laws. Obviously, there are issues where you can see protections from having to participate in things that sterilize people. And many of these medical and surgical interventions in pursuit of gender ideology have the effect of sterilizing their patients. But that's kind of a secondary effect. It's not a primary intended effect. So it's really been a challenge. The first investigation for conscience objections in the gender area dealt with the objections to the administration of these medical interventions on minors. So it's great that the Office of Civil Rights at HHS has already kind of been on the case already. But I think that we're going to find more and more how sinister this movement has been in many hospitals and healthcare institutions, and that there are people of faith that have been kind of crying out and objecting to participating in them.
10: We've seen a development of just the general populace move down the path of finding these objectionable procedures acceptable. So even outside of the medical sphere, the average American, in terms of gender ideology, in terms of euthanasia, they're calling it medical assistance in dying, and abortion, how is that going to impact this particular part of the conversation?
12: Yeah, I mean, I wish that, you know, public opinion was always on the right side of things, but sometimes, you know, public opinion, basically in pursuit of, I don't want to interfere in someone's decision making, I don't want to make decisions for them. That seems to be kind of the general driver. And that's, you know, an American idea, to respect people's independence. The problem, of course, is when we're dealing with minors and when we're dealing with innocence, you know, and we're dealing with the pressures, especially when dealing with end-of-life issues, pressures that are being put on older people as they age, or people that are very ill, whether it's financial pressures or concerns of, you know, the burden, which is a good thing, to care for someone in their final stages of life. You know, I do think that this is where the law can lead in public opinion in the right direction. When we enforce life and safeguards for life, when we protect truth and biological reality, when we recognize that natural death is preferable to, you know, forced death, under the law, that can help shape people's understanding of what is good and true and beautiful with regard to people's lives. So, you know, I do think, Marcus, that the pendulum is swinging back, especially with regard to issues of gender ideology, to back to a place of kind of sound thinking. But it really does come from a place of kind of misguided sense of not wanting to interfere in someone's life, instead of being able to kind of defend what is true.
10: And this is going to enshrine, like you've rightly noted, freedom of conscience. It is an individual's line of defense against, especially the affront of the state against one's conscience and one's faith.
12: Yeah, no, absolutely. I mean, when we've got publicly funded hospitals that are pressuring people to participate in something that they find either a violation of their faith or morally objectionable or just medically unsound, this is where conscience rights protections, religious freedom protections, really are crucial. I would hope that states, localities, and the federal government do promote life, do promote biological reality, do promote dignity and dying a natural death and the support for that. When they don't, this is when conscience rights need to be safeguarded and enforced.
10: And thank the Lord that we do have these protections being placed, especially for, in this case, healthcare workers. Andrea, thank you so much for bringing this to our attention.
12: Marcus, thanks for having me on, and have a lovely afternoon.
10: You too. And as I've mentioned before, Andrea Pachotti-Bear, she brings cases like this to our attention so that we're aware, not just of the conversation, but these are things that we can write to our elected officials about and let them know that this is where we stand on these issues. And we value freedom of conscience. We value the freedom to profess one's faith and to let one's faith inform, in this case, decisions to be made in our places of employment for healthcare workers. So this is a win in that sense. It's a freedom of religion, freedom of conscience win. And we can be grateful for it, but the fight is far from over. Public opinion, as Andrea highlighted, is one of those issues that we have to sway and change. But we also have to strive to make abortion, euthanasia, and assisted suicide and gender ideology unthinkable to bring this nation back to the Lord. Stay tuned. I'm Marcus Peter.
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0: Good afternoon and welcome back. I'm Marcus Peter. I was going to share with you about the readings today, but during the break earlier, it came to my attention that today is May the 20th, and I remember this because of the feast day of St. Bernardine of Siena. And so I want to pivot this commentary. I want to share with you about how I became Christian. May the 20th in 2008 was the year I became Christian. And so I remember that anniversary today. I can't believe I forgot it, or at least didn't notice that this was the date. So track this with me. I want to share with you this story so that you understand where I came from and why I do what I do. I was raised with barely any real faith and very little religious language. My childhood was shaped far more by an empiricist British Asian schooling, not really a sense of the living God. From a very young age, I was trained to think that reality was limited to what could be observed and measured and tested and explained through microscopes and through science. That became a god of mine. I didn't realize it at the time. That way of thinking, for me, was the mature, educated way of thinking. That was the intellectually serious way. Anyone who had a faith was therefore pietistic and, frankly, frivolous. I absorbed that worldview very deeply because when you're a child and you're fed that, you take that seriously. You want to make your parents proud of you. You want to be a good child, so to speak. What I didn't recognize was that the scientism I was being fed was itself a form of spiritual formation. I thought I was just becoming intelligent. By the time I was a young man, I had become what the world had taught me to become. By age 13, I had already embraced atheistic worldviews. By age 15, I was becoming very good at presenting them articulately. By age 18, I had developed a small career of being an atheist speaker. Now, mind you, throughout that whole trajectory, I was doing well in school, I performed, I achieved, at the public life of a young man who seemed to be succeeding. So, many people don't know this about me. I was the lead singer and jazz bassist of a band. I was also a gangster rapper and a break dancer. And I was also, like I mentioned, an atheist speaker. And in my own, in that circle of particularly university students and university philosophy groups that were calling me to speak, I was the atheist apologist. I had formed these opinions and arguments based on philosophers I had read, and I had the confidence, and frankly the anger, to back up the claims. And so I would make religious claims sound unbelievable. But beneath all that performance, I want to be very honest, I was interiorly broken. The world promised me a great deal. If you don't know anything about Kuala Lumpur, Malaysia, which is where I'm from, it's a very developed metropolitan city. And you can imagine New York. That's the pace of life I grew up with. The world had promised me a great deal. And in many ways, I had what the world told me would be enough for me. I had honed talents. I had the attention of public attention. I had academic success. I was told that that would guarantee a happy life. I had music. I had a voice, apparently. I had a public persona. I had the thrill of constantly being heard for my opinions, which is a bad thing if you have bad opinions. And there was a strange intoxication of being able to impress groups at that time. But the more I obtained, the darker my soul became within. I didn't have peace, I didn't have joy, I didn't have a reason to live that could withstand the interior suffering, and boy did I have sufferings. I had inherited a culture of death worldview. Now I could argue for it, but it was killing me on the inside. My soul couldn't live on this intellectual cleverness, even though I was told that it could. And I realized that a human person could not be saved by his achievements. On May the 20th, 2008, I was 20 years old. God did something for me I didn't ask him to do. I did not know he could do it. And I certainly didn't believe that he existed, and so I would not have asked him to do it. I was tricked into playing the bass at a Pentecostal prayer meeting. Now, that's an honest way to say it. I didn't go because I was seeking Christ. I wasn't ready to surrender anything. What happened was I had sat down to talk with two people, my then best friend and his girlfriend, as to why God didn't exist, but they were Pentecostal Christians. They were charismatics. And they they invited me to the prayer meeting, and I made it very clear, I don't believe in your God, I don't believe in what you do. But they, well, those duplicitous Christians smelt blood, and all they said was, well, you don't have to believe in anything, we just need you to play the bass. So God used my bass guitar as bait, and he caught me that night. So that night was the turning point of my entire life. Somewhere during the music, I encountered Jesus Christ. This was the first time in my life that I experienced the person of Jesus Christ. I was 20 years old. I grew up around Catholics. None of them had told me this was even a thing. I experienced love for the first time in 20 years. Now, I'm not even talking about an abstract theological idea about love. I'm not talking about willing the good of the other, even though that's definitionally what love is. I mean, I encountered the person, the living Christ, and all I could experience from the encounter of him was that, more than my arguments, he is real, he is God, he knows me better than I know myself, and he loves me, and he wanted me. He wanted my life. He wanted my life! I mean, here I was, I had developed a career as an atheist speaker. I was going around telling people he didn't exist. I had a particular hatred for Christianity when I did it. When that happened to me that night, I didn't even know that it was possible to have a personal relationship with Jesus Christ. No one had ever told me such a thing was even possible. No one even suggested the idea to me. Again, 20 years. I'd known a lot of Christians and Catholics. Especially Catholics. No one had looked me in the eyes and said that the Lord of heaven and earth wanted me, wanted my soul, wanted me personally, and that I could give him my whole life, and that my life could have a divinely ordained purpose. No one gave me that. And here was the Son of God revealing himself to me, and I didn't deserve it, and I knew I didn't deserve it. But as if I knew what I was doing, he inspired me to give my life to him, and so I did. I still remember, that was the first time I prayed a prayer of faith. I said, Lord, I know now you're real, and I'm done living like this, so take me entirely. Use me for the glory of your name, or leave me to die. I've got nothing else to live for. And he did. Overnight, my life changed. Almost immediately from that night on, I'd wake up early in the morning with a hunger to read the Bible. Scripture came alive. Every early morning, I'd pick up the Bible, and the words in the Bible almost jumped out like fire. And I memorized them without even trying. It was an ease that really surprised me. And funnily enough, I was able to link them together. And so the verses became part of the way I started praying to him. And I started walking around with the Bible everywhere I went. And the Assemblies of God members in my university took me under their wing. And they trained me. They taught me the covenants. They taught me typology, reading the Old and the New Testament together. They taught me how to preach, how to lead praise. And for 2 years, I was an itinerant preacher with them. Now, I'm going to cut this part of the story short. But it took 2 years of barely any sleep, hungrily studying the scriptures, to realize that the Catholic Church had the fullness of truth. And so, when I became Christian, I left my rap group. Many members of my family turned their backs on me. My band, all of my best friends, they left me. They believed that I had rejected them, and so they cut me off. I became Protestant, and I had a family. And then when I became Catholic, I lost them. None of them, Marcus went and poped, is what they said. And so none of them wanted anything to do with me. I've paid a heavy cost for this faith. And if you know anything about being faithfully Christian, saying Jesus Christ is Lord in a country as Islamic saturated as Malaysia, you would know that the cost really is heavy. But I want to share with you that the important lesson from this whole story is simple and urgent. Catholics, we have an obligation to evangelize souls. There are souls out there who are not only hungry but dying, never knowing that salvation is in Christ Jesus. And if Jesus Christ is Lord and he's real and he's alive, then we who know him in the Eucharist can actually lead people to him and say, encounter the love of my life, who is my Savior. May Christ come to all of them as he came to me. Stay tuned, I'm Marcus Peter.
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0: 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Live Catholic.
1: Does unity in the church eliminate diversity? No, says the Catholic Catechism. From the beginning, the Catholic Church has been marked by great diversity. Diversity in God's gifts. Diversity in the multiplicity of cultures and people who are its members. There is even diversity in its particular churches who maintain their own traditions. The Catechism asserts this is not a threat to the Church's unity. Sin, however, and its consequences are a constant threat to unity. The number one bond of unity is charity, which binds everything together in perfect harmony. There are also visible bonds of unity: profession of one faith, common celebration of divine worship, especially the sacraments and apostolic succession through the sacrament of holy orders. This is Peggy Stanton, and this has been the Order of Malta's Minute with the Catechism.
2: Good afternoon, and welcome back. I'm Marcus Peter. As Catholics, we are so immensely blessed to be able to call Mary our mother, and we know her intimately, so intimately, that we actually have fun names for her, or fun words to describe her. Joining me to talk about these five fun words to talk about Mary is my dear friend Steve Ray, who is a pilgrimage leader, apologist, and author, and all-around man who is deeply in love with Christ and his scriptures, and in this case, his Blessed Virgin Mother. Steve, thank you so much for joining us. How are you?
3: Well, thank you, Marcus. I'm fine, and I'm happy to be here. How are you?
2: I'm very well, thank you. But why don't you share with us what you've been up to before we begin?
3: Well, this Pentecost, we will be Catholics 32 years. It seems like that went by really fast. And I put up a couple of pictures of our family coming into the church 32 years ago. There were six of us back then, Marcus, my wife and I, and our four kids. Now there are 34 of us. And so we are helping populate the church. But that's one of the big things. We also have pilgrimage, a ship going to the Mediterranean. Mm-hmm. We're going to be following the footprints of Paul and Mary, because we're going to be going to the Ephesus church there, where she was declared one of these names we're going to talk about, Theotokos. And so we're going to be all going through the Mediterranean in October, seeing all the sites of Paul and Mary and John, by the way, and also the Rhine River next year. So Lourdes and Fatima sold out. Ireland is sold out. So if you want to come, that's the next one that's available. So that's what we're doing. One last thing, Marcus, I'm sorry, is we just got notified in 28 days, we're having our first great-grandchild. Not grandchild, our first great-grandchild in 28 days.
2: Oh, you blessed man. What a happy life. Oh, gosh.
3: Yeah, but it also makes you feel pretty old.
2: Well, let's talk about some happy things, though. As you celebrate the impending birth of your great-grandchild, you are also a son of a heavenly mother, and you've got some fun words that you call her.
3: Yeah, you know, we Catholics, we make up all these big words, you know, we try to complicate everything and make it all complicated, when really it's quite simple. But knowing that the New Testament and the Old, which tells about Mary, comes from Hebrew and Greek, sometimes it gets complicated, because in order to really understand biblical things, we need to understand about the Greek and the Hebrew behind our words that we use. So I'm going to talk about five of them, and I'm sure you're going to jump in and join me here too, because you know all about these, I know. Number one is the word Theotokos. Number two is the word kahare tomene. The next one is microchimerism. The next one is gabira. And the last one is proto-evangelium. Mm. And if all of those words just spin your head and make your eyes glaze over, don't worry. We're going to explain them all in the next half hour.
2: My Protestant sensitivities are just screaming, like, oh, Catholics.
3: Me too. Me too.
2: So go ahead, please.
3: Okay. Now, first of all, I quote paragraph 487 from the Catechism, because all of these things we're talking about Mary,

0: And this says what the Catholic faith believes about Mary is based on what it believes about Christ. So in other words, the things that we know and say and have defined about Mary are all based on Christ. Second, what it teaches about Mary illumines the faith in Christ. Mm. So Christ, it's based on Christ that we define who Mary is, but Mary, you kind of flip the scale around a bit, and Mary helps illumine who Christ is. So I say that she's the moat around a castle. When we were filming Mary, Mother of God, the movie that we filmed in Israel and Palestinian areas and in Greece and Turkey, we filmed that, and I was in Jerusalem at the Tower of David, and there's a moat around it. And I'm down in the moat, and I'm yelling up to the camera. I'm saying, in order to get the king, if I want to get after the king up there, I have to first navigate this moat and crawl up the walls to get the king. But the moat keeps me from doing that. Mary is the moat around the castle of her son. In other words, the doctrines and dogmas about Mary are like a moat that protect and define who her son is. And if you think of Mary that way, that the doctrines of Mary are really more about who Jesus is than who Mary is. And that's exactly what the catechism says there. So let's talk about the first couple of them. Sometimes when my wife and I pray the rosary, I like to mix it up a little bit. And we throw in a couple things. I always like to say the Bible verse that goes with each of the mysteries. Mm-hmm. But I also like to say sometimes when we're praying, Hail Mary, full of grace. And I skip the full of grace part. And I just say, Hail Mary, kahare tomene, the Lord is with thee. That we come to the other part, Hail Mary. I skip Mother of God. I say, Hail Mary, Theotokos, pray for us sinners now and at the hour of our death. Mm. I pray that more now that I'm getting older, by the way. You know that part of pray for us now and at the hour of our death, because that's becoming more and more real all the time. But Theotokos, let's start with that one. It means, Theo means God, Tokos means bearer, one who bears something, carries it, or one who bears God, Mother of God. That's exactly what it is. So it does not mean, a lot of people think it means, well, so you think that Mary's the mother of the Trinity? Obviously, no. That would be ridiculous. And she's not just the mother of the humanity of Jesus. She is not the mother of the Trinity or just of Jesus. By the way, when I was a Protestant, I always say that she's the mother of Jesus. I would not say she's the mother of God. But what it does mean is that Mary gave birth to a divine person who became man through her. In other words, God, the second person of the Trinity in heaven, decided to come down and become a man. So that one person of the Trinity, the second person, came down, and through Mary, the chosen vessel, he became a human. So there you've got Jesus now is a human, but he is divine. She just gave birth to God. And that's what it means. And in John chapter 1:14, and the word became flesh. That's what it means. The word in heaven came down and became flesh. He didn't just click his fingers, click, and then become flesh. He came through the womb of a woman and took her DNA, and he was born of her as a man. And he dwelt among us. That word dwelt means tent. That's actually the Greek word tent. He took on a tent or a tabernacle. So God came down and took on a tabernacle of the flesh through Mary. So she gave birth to that divine person. That's what Theotokos and Mother of God means.
1: And that's truly amazing, too, because there's such an allusion to Mary as the Ark of the New Covenant. So the way the Ark bore these wondrous symbols, Mary bears Jesus. And so, wow, we're already running out of time in this segment.
0: I know.
1: Okay, can you tease us with the next title?
0: Yes, well, the next title, and I was going to talk about the Church of the Third Council of Ephesus in 431, the Third Ecumenical Council, where they declared that, but we don't have time. Maybe we'll do these in 2 hours sometime. The next one is, which I love to do with you, by the way, kahare tomene. It's a fancy Greek word that is really much more complicated than Greek is much more precise than English. And in that word, it's a pregnant word. No pun intended, Marcus. No pun intended. But it's a pregnant word, which has a lot that we have to unpack when we come back.
1: I'm talking with Steve Ray. He is an apologist extraordinaire, and he is talking with us about five titles that Catholics use in a fun way to refer to our Blessed Virgin Mother, because she truly is our mother. And therefore, as we're talking about these titles, and these five titles include Kikara Tomine, Theotokos, Proto-Evangelium, the Gabira, and boy, I am forgetting the fifth one. Well, Steve will share that with us on the other side. Stay tuned, and let's learn how to keep speaking lovingly about our Blessed Mother. I'm Marcus Peter.

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5: 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Because the devil bites his own tail. And I find among young people a growing reverence and longing for God. I find a decline in the cynicism and skepticism around, because it had to destroy itself. No one can live on being an enemy of God. It's too crazy. It's too absurd. It's too dark. It's too bleak. God is beautiful. God is holy. Why in the world mock God?
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6: Who may be baptized into the Catholic faith? The Catholic Catechism tells us that baptism may only be administered to a person who has never been previously baptized. When an adult is baptized, he undergoes a preparation for the sacrament called the catechumenate. The candidate for baptism is called a catechumen. The catechumen should be properly initiated into the mystery of salvation and the practice of the evangelical virtues. They should also be introduced into the life of faith, liturgy, and charity of the people of God by successive rites. Baptism of infants is, the Catechism says, an immemorial tradition of the Church. Church law urges that a child be baptized as soon after birth as possible, in order that the baby not be denied the priceless grace of becoming a child of God as soon as possible. This is Peggy Stanton, and this has been the Order of Malta's Minute with the Catechism.
7: Good afternoon and welcome back. I'm Marcus Peter. I'm talking with Steve Ray, a biblical apologist extraordinaire, pilgrimage leader. Steve, you had introduced us to some of the fun words that we use to describe our Blessed Virgin Mother. Would you please refresh our memories on what all five of them are?
8: Okay, Theotokos, Kahare Tomene, Microchimerism,
7: right.
8: Gebira, and Proto-Evangelium. We only got the first one done, Marcus, so I have to talk really, really fast.
7: Okay, hit us with all four.
8: Okay, here we jump in. We're going to do four of them here in about 10 minutes or less. So, kahare tomene is a Greek word that is singular, feminine, perfect, passive, participle. I said Greek words are much more complex than English words. And first of all, it's singular, meaning it's just one person. It's passive, meaning it was done to her. And it means, the rest of it means that it is a word that has a past component and a present reality. In other words, what it really means is that it was an action completed in the past which effects still continue to the present. Mary was made full of grace. That's what it is. Hail, full of grace. Hail, you singular, done to you. You didn't do it. You done to you. You were made full of grace, full of the life of God in the past, and you still remain in that position today. That's what Mary heard when the angel said it, because that's what that word means. That is Mary's name in the mind of God. That's what John Paul II said. Kahare Tomene is Mary's name in the mind of God. Ding, ding, ding. If you can think about this, we see the foundations, the understanding of the Immaculate Conception. She's full of grace. From the very instant of her conception, Mary was totally preserved from sin. That was in the past, and she remains in that state today. So there we have Kahare Tomene, and it means that she was full of grace all through her life. And you know, we were born, us, with a genetic deficiency. We were born without something we were supposed to have. We were supposed to have the grace of God. Adam and Eve lost that in the garden. Original sin is the deprivation of its sanctifying grace. Mary received that at her conception. So that is her new name in the eyes of God.
7: And that new name is so crucial because it redefines how we get to think about her. Let's move on from there.
8: Okay, and I said Mary was very perplexed by being addressed this way. Mm-hmm. Okay, microchimerism, we've only discovered that lately. I don't think Mary knew about it because she didn't know all of the scientific discoveries we'd come up with. But first of all, Jesus is related to Mary very uniquely because he does not have a earthly father. So he carries her DNA. Her genetic code is woven right into his physical body, and he went to heaven and is seated at the right hand of God today in his physical body with Mary's DNA. Now, let's go to the next step here. Microchimerism is when a baby is in the womb of a mother, within the placenta, there is a transfer of cells back and forth between the mother and the unborn baby, which is called microchimerism. It's the transfer of cells from the baby's body into the mother's body through the placenta. And it is the transfer of the mother's cells into the baby's cells. Now, for those who say this is just a separate thing and it's just a blob of tissue, the facts are now coming out that this is very quite inaccurate. The very cells of Jesus in the womb of his mother, God made flesh, those cells migrated through the placenta into Mary. And if you look it up on Wikipedia or anywhere else, it says that they come through the cells and they establish cell lineages within the mother. And those cell lineages have been documented to multiply in the mother for several decades. Mm. So when Jesus went up into heaven, some of his physical cells were still in Mary. Now, just a quick tease, think of what that means for abortion. When a woman gets an abortion, some of her baby still remains in her. Now, let's go to the fourth. Gebura. This is defined as the great lady, the queen, royalty. Mm-hmm. When the angel said to Mary, you are going to have birth to a son and he'll sit on the throne of his father, David. I think one of her first thought was, oh my goodness, I'm going to be a queen. Why would Mary think she's going to be a queen when she's a 15-year-old girl who just got announced she's going to have a baby? Because the kings of Israel all had queens, but the queens were not their wives. The queens were their mothers. And the word Gebura means queen mother, and it's used 15 times in the Old Testament. King Solomon, who is called the son of David, who is a type of Jesus, who is called the son of David, he had 700 wives and 300 concubines. That's 1,000 women. That were his wives and concubines, 1,000 women. He is a very busy man. But it says that when his mother, Bathsheba, walked into his throne room, that he got up off his throne, he bowed down to his mother and then sat back on his throne. And he brought another throne and set his mother at his right hand. You know, Marcus, it's interesting. Look through English Bibles. It says in English, it says, then he sat on his throne and had a seat brought for the king's mother. But the word seat is exactly the same word as throne. Mm-hmm. He sat on his throne and had a throne brought for his mother, and she sat on his right hand. And from that point on, the queen mothers were known as the intercessors of the people. Ding, ding, ding, ding. What do we see there? Mary, the queen mother at the Cana wedding, when she's there and they ran out of wine, the queen mother went to her king's son and interceded for the people in Cana. This is what we can see in that story. And then we see it really appear again, the queen mother in Revelation 12:1, when we see a great sign appear to a woman clothed in the sun and a crown of 12 stars on her head. Who's that woman? Well, of course, it's Mary. Now we get to the last one. Do we have time?
7: We have about 4 minutes.
8: Okay. Well, let me just go back to this one a little bit. So the queen mother really is, we learn a lot about our faith by going back and looking at the Old Testament. Mm-hmm. The Old Testament is the foundation of the New Testament. The roots and the trunk are Israel. Mm-hmm. The branches, the leaves are the Christian of our us Christians. We came right out of the roots and the trunk of Israel and the Jewish people. And they had queens, but the queens were always the mothers. And in my movie, Mary, Mother of God, I'm standing on the walls of Jerusalem, and you can't even see me because the camera's so far back, and it slowly, slowly, it zooms in, and there I am. And I said, here we are where the queens were the mothers, and Mary is our queen mother. When Jesus went to heaven, he assumed his mother up and sat her at his right hand, and that's why we call her the queen mother. Okay, we only got 3 minutes left now. I've been keeping track. We have proto-evangelium, which means proto, first. Evangelium is a Greek word for good news. So when we evangelize, we tell people the good news. Proto-evangelium means the first good news. Mary is part of that first good news. In Genesis, Adam and Eve fell. They messed up everything. They twisted it. Oh, my goodness, what a mess we had. And God stepped in, even in the garden, right after that happened, and said, I will put enmity between you, Satan, and the woman. I'll put hatred between your offspring and her offspring. He shall crush your head, and you shall bruise his heel. This is a messianic prophecy, both in Jewish tradition and in Christian tradition, that God is saying, even at that very first moment in the garden when sin came, I've already got plan B in place. You guys screwed up plan A. So plan B is now in process, and I am going to put plan B into place, and it also involves a woman. A new recovery project has begun. And since it was a woman who tied the knot of sin, another woman is going to untie the knot of sin, which is what the fathers of the church said over and over again. It's a cryptic prophecy about Mary, a virgin, giving birth to Jesus, because it doesn't say the seed of a man or it doesn't involve it says a woman, and that woman will give birth to a son, and that is a virginal conception of Jesus. Isaiah 7:14, the Lord will give you a sign. Behold, a virgin shall conceive and bear a son and call his name Emmanuel. God walked with the children, with Adam and Eve in the garden. Now he's going to walk with us again in plan B, but in a very much more unique way. He's going to become a man, and actually Emmanuel, God with us, is going to walk around with us. Plan B is put into place. She gives birth to a child. And then again, we go back to Revelation 12. We see a woman clothed with a son. And in that same chapter, it says she gave birth to a male child. And then we see in that same chapter, verse 9, the ancient serpent who is called the devil from the Garden of Eden. The whole story begins with a man, a woman, and a snake in a garden. And it ends in the book of Revelation with a
9: Join us in praying an Our Father for the intentions of the Holy Father, our bishops and clergy, and those of religious life. Our Father, who art in heaven, hallowed be thy name. Thy kingdom come, thy will be done, on earth as it is in heaven. Give us this day our daily bread, and forgive us our trespasses, as we forgive those who trespass against us. And lead us not into temptation, but deliver us from evil. Amen.
10: Have you ever received an email, text, or a commentary from someone that came from such a place of anger and hate that you were totally taken off guard? I was once attacked on Facebook by someone I've known for many years over a conversation about abortion and Planned Parenthood. I never attacked her or threw out any nasty name calling. I just shared data and facts and offered to share more offline. She basically told me I could take my data and shove it. I knew she was coming from such a place of pain. I don't know her past experiences exactly, but I understood that what was coming out of her mouth was something that lived in her heart. When we're placed in these situations, we may want to respond by defending ourselves or attacking back, but as Christians, we need to stop and think. Focus the conversation on Christ and continue to come from a place of love and charity. Invite the Holy Spirit into your heart to guide you, because what lives in your heart will come out of your mouth. This has been an Epiphany Insight. I'm Vanessa Denha-Garmo, a communications evangelist.
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0: I don't know about you, but I am big on quality time. It's my number one love language. Nothing beats passing time with family members and friends at the kitchen table, in the living room, or outside around a campfire. And if I had to guess, I would bet the apostles were big on quality time too. Just think of all the time they spent with Jesus during his public ministry, during those 3 years. At first glance, it looks like the ascension of our Lord, which we celebrate today, is the end of our Lord's quality time with his apostles. He gives the Great Commission before ascending into heaven. But in a mysterious way, as Jesus reminds us at the end of the Great Commission, he remains with us even after his ascension. He says, "Behold, I'm with you always until the end of the age." In the words of soon-to-be blessed Fulton Sheen, because of our Lord's ascension, his life is no longer just a life to be copied, but a life to be lived. As Jesus extends that opportunity to share in his life through the Great Commission, you and I have the opportunity to live the Great Commission by inviting others to share in our life of faith. My challenge for you this week is to meet someone new at Sunday Mass and invite them into your life of faith, whether that's a ministry you're a part of or simply inviting them to go grab a donut in the parish hall to get to know them. May the ascension of our Lord encourage us to share in the life of Jesus and to invite others to share in our life of faith.
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0: there, and welcome to your show, Take Two with Jerry and Debbie and you, like we like to always say, because we wait for you. So we do need your participation for this particular episode, and we do have a special guest with us, and we'll be introducing him properly in just a moment. But Jerry, I am looking forward to this episode so we can really learn and grow and kind of change our way of thinking of things. So the question we're asking the Take Two family today is, what is your perception of prison inmates? What is your perception of prison inmates? What do you say, Jer?
1: Yeah, or the prison system, or anything about incarceration, you know, the men and women who find themselves in our prison system. A lot of us can look at that and kind of, without really thinking, think, oh boy, they're just horrible, hardened criminals and sinners and all of this stuff. But as our guest is going to, we have our guest on for the first segment, so you can start calling in right now. But as our guest is going to remind us, these are wonderful, beautiful people with souls as well. And I did a year of prison ministry last year as a seminarian as well. So what is your perception of the whole? Have you had a loved one who has spent any time in prison? Have you maybe been behind in prison before? And how did it bring you out? A better person, hopefully? Here's the number, 833-288-EWTN, 833-288-3986. And our guest for this first segment of the show is Tom Gray. He is with EWTN Radio. He's been a longtime radio man, going all the way back to his DJ days in Detroit, Chicago, Sacramento, and Pittsburgh. And he became interested in a prison apostolate from his church many years ago, and he's been doing it ever since. Tom, good to have you with us. Welcome.
2: It's good to be here. Thank you very much. It's an honor.
1: Yeah, so you're in a state there, Alabama, that has quite a number of county jails and federal correctional facilities, right?
2: Yes, they have. How many? I personally go to 1, 2, 3, 4, 5, 6 of them, and there are two that have death row, Atmore and then Bessemer, Alabama.
0: Mm-hmm. Wow. So, Tom, the ministry work that you do? Do you actually get to visit folks on death row?
2: No, I do not. Yeah, you can, but I like a more personal a way of doing things. I like to look at one person and say, and go one-on-one, mano a mano, if you will.
1: Mm-hmm. Right.
0: And this is and men are in ministry ministering to other men and women to women, correct?
2: Is correct, yes.
0: Okay, got it. Yes. And there's a difference between prison and jail, correct?
2: Yes, there is. If you get arrested by the police, you go to jail, and then you go to court. And that's when the judge says you have 2 years in prison, or 3 years in prison, or 5 years in prison, then you go to prison.
0: Mm-hmm. Okay.
1: Well, we are live today, and we're taking your calls in just a few moments after this opening segment of the show, 833-288-EWTN. That's 833-288-3986. What is your perception of prisons and prison inmates? Do you believe people could truly change? We hear a lot of times about men and women who say, you know, I've turned my life around, and is that really for real? I think it is in most cases. We can talk about that as well. But we have Tom Gray from EWTN on with us right now, who does a lot of work in the area of prison ministries. And Tom, we're not going to fool ourselves. You and I, like I said, I've done some prison ministry as well.
2: You've seen Father Stewart's like that.
1: Yeah. And you see the hearts of, it was the men who I ministered to. You see their hearts. Mm-hmm. They're truly beautiful hearts. They've been broken, wounded. At the same time, there can be a hardness, you know, to them in trying to maybe relate to or minister to them. Can you talk about that for just a second?
2: The number one reason for death in prison is suicide. Hmm. It's like purgatory on earth. That's awful. Yeah, I can't. It's hard to explain. There are two lines at the end of a visit with parents and girlfriends and wives and children, and you can look over and see the prisoners, and they're not going anywhere, but you're leaving. And when you look over, it's burned in my mind, the look on their face. Mm-hmm. They're not going anywhere. It's just awful.
0: Mm-hmm. We have Tom Gray with us for the beginning of Take Two. We do have the phone lines lighting up. Jennifer is ready to go to make some comments. She was involved in prison ministry. Jennifer's a regular to Take Two. But Tom, I love the Take Two family. They're so sweet. I'm getting messages coming in going, is that the Tom Gray? We hear his voice? Yes, it is.
2: How kind. Thank you.
0: Yes, they recognize your voice. So what got you started in like, how many years have you been doing it? What got you started? And what? And it really sounds like from, we spoke earlier before the show, Tom, and you are very passionate about this ministry work.
2: Well, I am at St. Thomas in Montevello, Alabama, where I went to church. They asked for people to visit prisoners, and I'll tell you, it's not for anybody, everybody. Mm-hmm. Jerry, if you know that, going and having a prison ministry is not for everybody. It's the seven works of mercy, and that's what got me started. And to see the look on these faces, I have to be there. It's just, these guys look forward to visits. They look forward to letters. They look forward to seeing you.
1: Yeah, all of that is so true. I know that you've said to us that when a prisoner receives a letter or pictures, it's like Christmas morning. Got just about a minute or so left, Tom. What would you say to people who are listening right now, besides our prayers, you know, what can we do? This is a segment of the population that is, that has worth and dignity and is created in the image and likeness of God.
2: Right.
1: What can we do to, you know,
0: not
1: to show them,
0: yeah,
1: to not forget them and to show them our love?
2: What I do, and I think what everybody can do, is pray for their families and them every day.
0: Mm-hmm.
2: That's what you do, because prayer is so powerful.
1: Yeah, it really is.
0: And they may be listening to us right now.
2: We've
0: gotten letters before from people that are incarcerated, and they said, thank you so much for the work you're doing. So they're very grateful. They seem to have those grateful hearts. Right, Tom?
2: They really do. It's one little funny story. I went to the Holy Land, came back, took a lot of pictures, and came back, and I had pictures of everything. Those guys loved looking at those pictures where Jesus walked and things like that. It was wonderful.
1: Yeah, I bet it was. All right, Tom Gray from EWTN, you hear his voice all the time on many different occasions on the network. Thank you so much, first of all, for what you do at EWTN, what you do in your prison ministry. And God bless you, brother, for joining us here for a few minutes on Take Two. We appreciate it.
2: Anytime. Glad to.
1: All right, God bless.
0: Thank you, Tom. You lit up the phone lines here because people are in prison ministry are stepping in, and they're obviously affirming what you were saying, Tom, so we appreciate it. But, Jerry, this is an important episode, and if you are listening right now and you are in prison or you are in jail, please know that you are prayed for, you are loved, you are not forgotten, and as a matter of fact, we want the best for you. We want you to have your best life and your holiest life as you are freed from prison. So please know that, and then we'll be right back on Take Two.
3: I recently met someone who said she had a sin that she just didn't know how to confess. Just sit down in confession and say it, I told her. And if that's hard, write it down and hand it to the priest. He'll take it from there. As I gave that simple advice, it struck me that one of the things we're most criticized for is that our prayer can become too ritualistic as Catholics. Yet ritual is one of the greatest things about Catholicism. We can just show up and go through the motions, and God does the rest. And even if your heart is weak and your mind is distracted, God knows how to do His part. Need spiritual food? Get to Mass and God will feed you. Mourning a death? Go to a funeral and God will walk you through your grief. Carrying guilt around? Go to confession, speak your sin, and leave a new person. That takes some of the pressure off, doesn't it? This is Chris Stefanik from RealLifeCatholic.com on EWTN Radio.
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5: Welcome to Catholic Blitz. In the hot seat today is Father Ken Briganti. Are you ready?
6: Yeah, the seat is hot.
5: Okay,
6: let's go.
5: Your question is, what is the seal of confession in 1 minute?
6: The seal of confession means that the sacrament, you cannot divulge whatever you learn as a priest in the confessional. It is absolutely confidential. More than a patient and doctor relationship, more than a lawyer and his client relationship, the sacrament confession means absolute confidence. And that's why you'll try to see some courts around the country and around the world to try to break that, and priests will go to jail or prison before divulging anything in the sacramental seal. So this is for the penitents safety and security. That whatever he tells a priest in the sacrament of confession stays there, like in Las Vegas. Whatever happens there stays there. Well, whatever in the confession happens there stays there.
5: Okay. Well, that's good. Come back again for more Catholic Blitz.
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1: 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We're talking today, what is your perception of prisons, prison inmates? Maybe you've done prison ministry, worked in corrections, had a loved one or yourself incarcerated. 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And before we go to the phones, I want to mention EWTN's religious catalog is always the place to be and to look for when you have needs that you want to give gifts or things for yourself. There's a beautiful Our Lady of Grace solar LED garden statue. 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
0: Thank you again to Tom Gray, who popped in and shared with us and kind of set the stage for this beautiful episode of Take Two. If you have something to say about this, what is your perception of prison inmates? Please call 833-288-EWTN. That's 833-288-3986. And real quickly, Jerry, I just want to say something before we went out on break. Before Jennifer, I know you'll appreciate this because I actually was sharing text messages with Jennifer yesterday about this. When we choose the action, there's consequences to every action, right? And it always bothered me when I would hear about people that have gone to prison, right, where they have made a bad choice, a very bad choice. They are serving their time. They're trying to be good, prisoners there, and they've done their time. They come out of jail, and they feel like, okay, I made a mistake. I'm not trying to give anybody a pass for bad things that people have done. I'm not trying to do that, but I'm just saying when people have done their time and then they come back into the free world, right? They feel like they can't, nobody will give them a leg up. Nobody will trust them. Nobody will give them the time of day. They don't really respect them. That is so unfortunate that we do that as a civilization, because if people do their time, we should at least acknowledge that and let people have the ability to change and to develop and to advance and to mature, you know? And I give them that opportunity, you know? And then, of course, if they make bad choices again, obviously they've got to, you know, serve the consequences. Sure. But my point is I struggle with that, because I do know somebody in my old neighborhood that I used to live in, and their son went to jail, and he was never the same after he came out of prison, because people wouldn't accept him the way the old person was, right, before he went in. And it was like, it's so sad to me. So anyway, I just wanted to say that, and you were going to share something. I think that's
1: what
0: important.
1: What you just said can be summed up in saying it's anti-Christian. It's not Christian. There may be company policies, corporations, things like that, depending on the crime you've committed. Those are certainly understandable. But what you're saying is just simply giving someone a leg up, another chance, and Jesus says to do it 70 times 7. So if it's possible to do that, I think, and I would hope and pray that, you know, employers and families and everybody would be understanding of the fact that, you know, the prison system is for rehabilitation. You know, it's to bring people out better, and in so many cases it does exactly that. So let's go to the phones. Jeremy,
0: yes,
1: hang
0: Jennifer.
1: On. I know, I said Jeremy, hang on. In Arlington, Texas, Jennifer is going to be up first in San Antonio. Welcome, Jennifer.
7: Hello, I'm calling. Like I said, to Debbie, I've done prison ministry for 7 years as the maximum security unit here in Texas. And when I did this, I gave a talk one of those years and on forgiveness. And the following year, one of the ladies had actually remembered me, and she asked me a question related to something that I said the previous year. And when I answered her, she broke down crying. It was like, you know, Tim Gray was saying about the father's two scenarios, or you see someone really rough and tough, but they're really humbled. And, you know, it just breaks your heart because they make, you know, a lot of these women have made stupid mistakes. And, you know, we're told, you know, we don't share with the outside people what the crimes are, and I never have done so, but they're very hardcore crimes, and you just realize that they've made these awful mistakes, and they have realized it, and, you know, your heart breaks for them, and this is a three-point check in and out, and we were able to bring a lot of these women, they hadn't had confession in a long time. And the deacon was able to bring in a priest so they could have confession. Mm-hmm. And you can just see the transformation. They wanted to be there, you know, because they had to be on good behavior, and they wanted to be there. Otherwise, they couldn't be. And it was just a wonderful experience to see when they first came in how hardcore, you're not going to, you know, reach me kind of attitude. And then by the time the weekend was over, they were just like pliable, and mm-hmm. you could just—it was just wonderful, a wonderful transformation in each of their mm-hmm. Faces and their attitudes. And, you know, it was interesting. In April, a friend of mine, she's ending up having to go to a jail for a mistake that she had made, and she's going to be writing to me, and I said, and she goes, you know, I'm at peace with this. And she says, I look at this as my own prison ministry that I'm going to be doing for these women that I'm going to be reaching out to. And I thought, wow. And, you know, she's going to be, even though her own mistake, she's going to be using that to reach other women that mm-hmm. have made mistakes. Well, and she has a 2-year time, mm-hmm. but when she's done with that, she's going to use that to reach other women to Christ, mm-hmm. and that's my calling, that she's going to reach, to bring other women to Christ that maybe have not even heard of Christ. Right. And I thought that's just a beautiful thing, and I wanted to share that with everybody.
0: Jennifer, let me ask you a question. You said, it says here on the notes here that you've done prison work 7 times, so you've visited these women. And we talked with Tom, so women are ministering to women, men are ministering to men. Can you give us an idea, when you said they go in, they're kind of hardcore, and then they have a softening of their heart, they're kind of more open to things. Are a lot of them wanting, you know, to go and get further educated in certain areas or trades or something of that nature? Are they looking to have a completely different life? And like you said, the one lady you were talking about is going to give back to other people that are incarcerated. But what have you noticed? Because I've always wondered, do they just kind of sit there and watch the time pass? Or do they want to, you know, go back to school? Do they want to get into ministry themselves? Can you share a little bit about that from your experience?
7: Well, see, what we do is what we've done is a weekend retreat with these ladies.
0: Oh, okay.
7: And so we bring in different topics, and that's why I gave a specific talk on forgiveness to them. And then we see, you know, that they could do, like, if they're able to, within the correctional system, a Bible study, some kind of gathering, that they're able to meet, as long as they stay on good behavior.

0: Hold on. We'll be right back.
1: 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I'm Montse Alvarado with some great news. 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

0: it is an act of mercy, and it's important that we do that as Catholic Christians. 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And Daisy, hold on. We just wanted to give a big shout out this week. We're celebrating EWTN radio affiliate Corpus Christi Academy with two stations serving Wenatchee, Washington, on the air for 12 years. 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I love all of the Washington State affiliates there, because when I get to co-host the Sacred Heart Radio share-a-thons and appeals, all the other affiliates around the area of Washington State, they all come together, and I love reconnecting with them. Corpus Christi Academy is one of them, so many of them. You know how I love Walla Walla, Washington. And by the way, they told me recently that they are considering bringing us out there, Jerry, finally, after all these years. 15 years, yeah. I want to go to Walla Walla, Washington. Okay, but back to the phones we shall go. Daisy's up next from Fort Worth, Texas, waiting so patiently on the Guadalupe radio app. Hi, Daisy. Welcome.
1: Hi, how are you guys?
2: All right, Daisy. How are you?
1: Good, thank you.
2: Yes, go right ahead, Daisy.
1: Just wanting to comment on you guys' topic.
2: Sure.
1: My son, he is in prison. He's been there for 2 years. And they don't get very much Catholic services there. In that time that he's been there, he's had Mass once. And just recently, a couple months ago, they had a retreat. I forgot the name of the retreat, but it was about St. Jacoby.
2: I'm not sure who that is. Maximilian Kolbe, maybe?
1: Yes.
2: Okay.
1: Yes. And they had a retreat of

0: of that for 3 days, and he said that was a very, very wonderful experience for him. But yeah, they don't have very much Catholic services for them there. Mm-hmm. And I would like to know, like, how to go about that and call around or something to see if they can bring in more Catholic services for them.
1: Sure. Well, Daisy, thank you for calling. God bless your heart. Like you said, being a parent of someone in prison, I'm sure is not easy. You raise a very important point. Obviously, we should be grateful for every Christian man and woman who walks into prisons to bring hope and, of course, the scriptures and encouragement and the love of Christ. But at the same time, you're also raising the point about especially the sacraments. You know, as Catholic, we also recognize that that is something unique, at least not unique. Some of them are not unique. There's other sacraments and other, like Eastern Orthodox and so forth. But the Eucharist, reconciliation is very important. Prison inmates get sick sometimes. The anointing of the sick can be very, very necessary as well. So, a man behind bars doesn't stop being hungry for Jesus, stop needing mercy and things like that. So I would just say, Debbie, you probably could address this better than I can, but call your local, well, start with your parish first.
2: Diocese.
1: Instead of
2: the diocese.
1: Okay.
2: That's what I just know from Phoenix.
1: Yeah,
2: We had the same issue years ago, Daisy, in Phoenix, and I would call the diocese and just say, you know, what kind of prison ministries do you have set up in this area? Explain where you're at. You know, you're in Fort Worth and where your son is at. And I would go there and ask the diocese so they can point you to the various parishes that maybe have bigger groups that are involved in prison ministry, or you can just alert them that there's not enough access to the sacraments and other things that are Catholic. You're spot on, Daisy. I know, because years ago I had a very deep interest in prison ministry in my diocese in Phoenix, and we had people come out and talk to us all the time, and they said, you know, for every one Catholic that was there at these places, there was 15-20 Protestants. So, ministers. So there was more of a Protestant influence, than the Catholic. Now I don't know if that's across the board across the United States, but if it were me, Jerry, I would have Daisy check with your diocese first, because if you go to a parish and the parish says, well, we don't have a prison ministry, well, then you're going to feel kind of lost. I'd start at the diocese and ask them and then see if they can point you, because there's also outside groups that are Catholic affiliated that are part of the prison work. What do you say, Daisy?
0: Yes, I did try calling the diocese of where he is in that area, mm-hmm. but they said that since on Sundays all the priests and everybody is busy, you know, doing mass and stuff, they can't come out to them. But I would think like during the week or something, right, they right. could have at least mm-hmm. one mass a month or something, I don't know.
2: Right. But the thing about Right, but what you did, Daisy, was so important, because a lot of times that the diocese or even at the parish level, if they're near that particular prison place, if we don't alert them or we don't let them know, they're kind of a little bit out of touch from it. So what you did probably helped a lot of other people. So I would encourage other, if you have other family members that you have linked up with as a support group or something like that, continue to encourage the diocese or the parishes in that area to maybe recruit some people to help out and at least be able to have that Catholic presence. But I wanted to ask you this, because Daisy, I know we have almost full phone lines, but how are you doing? You know, you said your son's been in there for 2 years. This has to have been a big shock and adjustment for you as well.
0: Oh yeah, big time. I am doing much better now, but at first it was 360 totally. He's my older son. He's 22 right now, so he's very young. And at first it took a big toll on our family, but, you know, sticking to prayer and to our Catholic faith, I think that has pulled us through so far. There's still a lot of work to do, but I think our faith has held us together.
1: Mm-hmm. Right. Mm-hmm. Yeah, don't lose that faith, Daisy. Don't lose that hope, because that is what keeps you as a parent and as a family going, and really that's what is going to keep your son going, keep so many men and women who are in prison. It keeps them going, that hope. God willing, we don't know the circumstances of your son. We don't want to know, but they have so many of them have a release date, you know, a date when they say, as they say, they're going to go home, get to go home, mm-hmm. and we're going to be praying for your son, for all yes. prison inmates. We pray for them every day. Mm-hmm. And Daisy will be praying for you and your family to have strength and that hope that you really can't lose.
2: I put you all in the prayer book, Daisy, okay?
0: Thank you so much. God bless you.
2: Thank
1: God
2: you.
1: God bless you,
2: Thank
1: Daisy.
2: You.
1: Thank you.
2: And Jerry, I believe it was Joshua who was right after Daisy from Texas, who I guess was getting ready to start prison ministry work and wanted to know what they should expect or anything. But I hope if it is Joshua and you had to hang up or you had to drop off, Joshua, the one thing I would say is the same thing what we were just talking about with Daisy. Try to get more people recruited who are Catholic, so we can have a Catholic presence there, because that is very true. I actually know of a friend of mine's son went into the prison system very much a strong Catholic. He was an altar boy and came out a very devout evangelical Christian. Okay, so we need that Catholic presence there, wouldn't you say, Jerry?
1: I would absolutely say that. And I was going to list a few things as well for Joshua, was it, the caller?
2: I believe it was Joshua from Texas, yeah. if I'm not mistaken.
1: Just a few things I was going to say, Joshua. Obviously, the obvious one is start with prayer. You got to be prayed up when you're going to do this ministry. I echo what Debbie just said. Don't try to do it alone. If you get involved with your diocese or another organization, you'll get proper training. There's a lot of things you need to learn. Go in with humility, you know, not as you're going to rescue anybody. And finally, listen more than you speak, because so many prison inmates, I found through my own experience, Debbie, that they just want to be heard. They want to talk. They want to be able to share who they are, and not so much, not only the bad stuff, you know, but they often want to say, you know, I've got a wife, you know, and my son is in fifth grade and he's playing, you know, t-ball, and mm-hmm. you know, they just have a story to tell, and nobody to listen to it. So I think mm-hmm. that's so important.
2: That's beautiful, beautiful suggestions. Okay, Ashley is a first-time listener. Makes her a first-time caller from Thomasville, Alabama, listening on Guadalupe Radio Network. Ashley, welcome to the program.
3: Hey, how are y'all?
2: We're doing well. Thank you so much. You go right ahead.
3: Well, I'm actually not Catholic, I'll be honest with you. My children's father, his family, they are Catholic. I am non-denominational. I'm Christian. I will say that as far as Christianity goes, I think our main focus has to be that we have to all be joined together as one body. We can't allow that to become a separation for us. So, my main focus and my main center are the girls. I do jail ministry in Grove Hill, and I go in there with a lovely group of ladies, and, you know, we have our separations. We're not all the same, but we all come together because we all have a vision for the common good of these girls that we go see, and we all bring something different to the table, and many of them, they're there, and they've had things go on in their childhood that, you know, when people look at inmates, what they see initially is they go to get a job, they have a record, and they have a felony on their record, mm-hmm. so they get turned down. Mm-hmm. They go for housing, they get turned down. Many of the girls, they have children. I've asked them, you know, where are your children at? They're either with family members, if they're lucky, or they're in foster care. But God gave each of those women a right for them to be able to raise their children, for them to be able to get out and provide a life for themselves. They've made some very difficult decisions, some not good decisions mm-hmm. that has led them there. But they need a renewed hope within themselves, and they need people who are going to believe in them. They need people who are going to want to help. And somebody who doesn't just see the title of what they've done, but what has actually happened in the past to lead them there.
1: Right. Yeah. Well, you're making some beautiful points. You know, for instance, you know, learning how God sees these girls. That's a beautiful thing, because God doesn't look at them and say inmate. He looks at them and says daughter. And when you hear that, you know, many of these young women have been basically on their own since 15 years old, maybe even earlier than that, you start to realize that, yeah, there have been a lot of bad decisions, but there can be, you know, abandonment and trauma, loneliness, abuse, addiction, and then trust gets completely broken down in many cases. So it's not an easy thing to do. What you need to go in, and actually I'm sure you do this and others who minister in prisons and jails, go in as a vessel of Christ's mercy.
2: Mm-hmm.
1: Consider yourself not the fixer, the rescuer, the savior, but just the friend, not even the friend. You're not there to make friends. That doesn't happen. But my point simply being, you go in there and you listen and you share a word of encouragement if the Lord puts something on your heart, and you just be that vessel of mercy for them. And that's maybe the only way they're going to receive God's mercy.
2: Yeah, I agree. And Ashley, you are so sweet. You know, you disclosed that you weren't Catholic. But remember, you know, everybody that is listening to Take Two, you're part of the Take Two family. And we are so grateful to you that you stepped up and, as a first-time listener and a caller, sharing your experience and helping us to understand better how to extend Christ's mercy, how to be there as Christ to them, and how to minister to them and to let them hit that reset button and go out and really live their best life. And Ashley, you're doing such great work. You know, God bless you. We put you in the prayer book for continued support and prayers in this ministry work you're doing. You know, you probably aren't going to see, I mean, maybe I'm sure you get a couple thank yous and maybe you see some of the fruits of it, but I'm sure it's going to be, Ashley, in eternal life, you'll finally see all that you have done with these women that are needing a chance and needing somebody to support them. So, Ashley, kudos to you.
3: Thank you.
1: Thank you, Ashley. God bless you. Please listen again, and please feel free to call the show anytime as well. We'll get back. We've got a lot more calls to get to. But on this day, get this, in 1962, on this day, May 20th, was the founding of Our Lady of the Angels Monastery by Mother Angelica.
2: I love it.
1: The 45th anniversary of the founding, and that's in Hansville, Alabama. That took place again, as I said, in 1981. So with grateful thanks to Mother Angelica, we mark the day today, the founding of the Our Lady of the Angels Monastery.
2: Beautiful. Joe has been waiting so patiently, and Joe is in Philadelphia, Pennsylvania, on Holy Spirit Catholic Radio. Joe, welcome to Take Two.
4: Hi. I've listened quite a bit in the past, and when Jerry said he had a friend that went to jail, I came dangerously close to that happening to me. I had done nothing, but I was in the wrong place at the wrong time. And what I noticed is people that didn't have any money to get decent lawyers, they're using just the public defenders. They got railroaded, something awful. I guess it was about $10,000 total for me to, I couldn't afford to go to trial because I would have lost my job. So I ended up pleading to a lesser, thing. And then I had to go back and get it expunged, which cost me another $5,000. The system is very difficult. I was a professional. As a professional going to trial here, even if I was exonerated, it wouldn't matter. I wouldn't be able to get another job. I wouldn't be trusted anywhere. I probably would have lost my family. I have done prison ministry many, many, many years ago, and I got a taste of what it might have been like if I would have had to go to jail. And my gosh, having people there, like you said, you're not friends, you're just listening. It is so, so important. Right now, I train people at a manufacturing facility. They're weekend prison because, you know, it's non-violent crimes. And I look at them and I say, oh, gosh, it could have been me. My God, it could have been me. My God. I was I was getting to the point where I was thinking about suicide. I couldn't deal with it. And I didn't. Thank God I didn't. I got an excellent lawyer, and then I got an excellent lawyer to get it expunged. But you know what? It never goes away. It is on the internet.
1: Mm-hmm.
4: Even if it's expunged, even if there's no information legally, it's still on the internet. Someone could look me up and find me and see what I pleaded to in a lower case.
2: Mm-hmm.
4: And it's like I have to pay money to keep that squashed. What you go through, even if you weren't convicted, what you go through is absolute horror compared to everything else. That's why I feel so good that I'm training these guys to, you know, support their family, to do anything they could do to start living their life again. It is so critical to give them a second chance, a 7x7 chance. It is so critical because if they get into a total feeling of desperation, then the recidivation is very high. But if they have a job and they're okay, it's in much better shape. They're much luckier.
1: Yeah.
4: I'm sorry, I'm a lot.
1: Well, Joe, this is something that has not, you know, gone. It'll never leave your memory. You know, it's seared in there forever, what you went through. And, yeah, you mentioned mentioning my friend. He was offered a plea, and he just simply did not do it. And he said, I can't plea to that because – and I'm not just questioning whether you should have been there or not. But I'm just saying, you know, thank God you had that representation that you did. And obviously not all public offenders, you know, state-appointed attorneys, you know, are you know, just out there to do their job and not really care about a case or not. A lot of them, I'm sure, do care very, very much.
2: Mm-hmm.
1: But – you're also right, too, about, you know, with the world that we live in today, once the horse is out of the barn, you know, there's just no bringing it back in there. And I think about this, Joe and Debbie, as I'm on the road to priesthood, and so many priests have been falsely accused. And I know it hangs over the back of our heads, you know, like someday is somebody going to make a false accusation because, you know, so many, like I said, so many priests have had that happen. And it's almost impossible to ever get back into ministry again. So.
2: Yeah.
1: It's a tough thing we're dealing with some of the things that people will do out there.
2: Well, and Joe, I just want to say thank you for sharing your story, as painful as it was, because I know you helped others to increase what they pray for, because the last thing we want is for people to lose hope. That's the last thing we want, because if they lose hope, then, you know, game over. It's not good. It's just not going to work, and it's not good for their eternal state, and it's not good for us as the body of Christ. So, Joe, thank you for reminding us again that we need to step up our prayers. We appreciate it. Joe, we're going to try to squeeze in Nacho. Nacho's in Odessa, Texas. I hope I said your name correctly on Guadalupe Radio Network. Take it away. You got about 4 minutes.
5: Hello?
2: Hello. I hope I said your name correctly. Is it Nacho?
5: Yes, it is.
2: Okay, great. Go right ahead, please.
5: I have a sister that's in prison.
2: Mm-hmm.
5: She's been there 14 years already.
2: Oh.
5: And she's gotten some degrees so she can be out in the world. She already got a degree as a chef and as a plumber and as an electrician.
1: Wow.
2: So, wow.
5: I think she's doing everything to help herself.
1: Good.
2: But see, Go ahead. I was just going to say what you just said, I hope the world is listening to, because I just pray that everybody that's incarcerated takes advantage of, you know, furthering their trades, their education, you know, learning and growing. Like you just said, your sister, I mean, she's picked up three things that she can do now outside of prison, which is so important. You know, please let her know that she's on the right track in that area, I believe. Go right ahead, sir.
1: Go ahead, Nacho. Did you have anything else?
5: Yeah.
1: Okay. Did you want to add anything to what you said?
5: I just feel bad. I feel bad for her because none of the other family talked to her.
2: Oh.
1: That happens. That is tragic when that happens. Mm-hmm. And Nacho, the fact that you are in touch with your sister, God is looking at that, and God is, you know, we're called by the works of mercy to visit the imprisoned. And, you know, Jesus says, you know, when I was in prison and you visited me, you know, who they said, when were you in prison? You know, he's talking about he is in those people, that we all have Christ in us, especially if we've been baptized. Mm-hmm. And for you to stay in touch with your sister, it's so tragic. I remember when my dear friend was in prison, so many of his friends and family abandoned him during that time.
2: And he said you were the only one that visited him. He told me that.
1: Yeah, I tried, you know. Mm-hmm. I went on Christmas Day one time. I tried to make, and it was about 1,000 miles away from where I was, but I tried my best. I had a cell phone that I paid for mm-hmm. him that he could use. But, and I'm not patting myself on the back. I'm just following in what Nacho is saying, Debbie. Just the fact that, you know, they are forgotten. They're often unloved. They're mistreated. And just the fact that they feel like they're all alone in mm-hmm. life, surrounded by maybe 1,000 other men or 1,000 other women, they can feel all alone because those they love are not showing them any love or attention.
2: Right. But you are, Nacho. You are a great brother to your sister. And God bless her for working hard on her education and her trade and her crafts. Amen. I mean, Amen. Way to go. I hope she comes out and owns a restaurant someday or something of that nature. You know, you never know. You got to dream big with God. And Nacho, thank you so much for weighing in on this conversation. Jerry, unfortunately, we're not going to get to the other four callers. Mike in Evans, Georgia. Mark, and first-time caller in Vancouver, Washington. Pam in Ohio. Raymond in Kansas City, Missouri. So sorry, but we do have Unscripted that's coming up at the end of the month, and we if you want to revisit this topic, we'll happily do that. And actually, we're going to put this on the calendar again coming up in a couple months because it is such an important ministry that we need to just keep everybody reminded about. Right, Jer?
1: Amen. You know, I just feel like we've had a workout, you know, because this is such a deep topic, like you said. But it's one that we all need to have an interest in. We don't have to be the ones that go and minister actually in the prisons or the jails, but we can back up those who are doing that with our prayers. Mm-hmm. Or if you do feel called to go and be on site and minister, the people, the men and women, really deep down inside, I know they absolutely love having those visits. So please consider that. But most of all, let's be praying for our loved ones, our brothers, sisters, fathers, mothers, aunts, uncles, cousins, and acquaintances and friends who, due to maybe some unfortunate circumstance, are in a prison. So thank you, Take Two Family, for making it another great broadcast. Our saint of the day, St. Bernardine of Siena, please pray for us. And tomorrow, how do you respond when your family disappoints you? That's coming up next on Take Two tomorrow. Until then, have a beautiful and blessed day.
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0: I don't know about you, but I am big on quality time. It's my number one love language. Nothing beats passing time with family members and friends at the kitchen table, in the living room, or outside around a campfire. And if I had to guess, I would bet the apostles were big on quality time too. Just think of all the time they spent with Jesus during his public ministry, during those 3 years. At first glance, it looks like the ascension of our Lord, which we celebrate today, is the end of our Lord's quality time with his apostles. He gives the Great Commission before ascending into heaven. But in a mysterious way, as Jesus reminds us at the end of the Great Commission, he remains with us even.
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2: Like they do many other Marian dogmas, Protestants reject Mary as the Mother of God because they don't think it's scriptural. But if there's any Marian dogma that's biblical, it's Mary the Mother of God. Consider Luke 1:43, where Elizabeth greets Mary as the Mother of my Lord. As any Bible student knows, Lord is the title that the Jews used for Yahweh. But Protestants object that Lord can also be used for an earthly ruler. Although this is true, I think the context suggests the divine usage. The three times the word is used before verse 43, verses 28, 32, and 38, and the three times it's used after verse 43, verses 46, 58, and 68, it's used in reference to Almighty God. So does the Bible teach Mary is the Mother of God? You bet it does. I'm Carlo Broussard with the Ready Reason for Catholic Answers, Catholic.com.
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1: Good evening and welcome to The Journey Home. My name is Margaret Skrodai, your host for this program. I'm not sure that I always mention this on the program. In fact, I know I don't, but it's been a while that I need to mention that one of the main reasons that Mother Angelica wanted this program back 14 years ago or so was that she had received many, many letters, emails from Catholics, faithful viewers of EWTN, who were discouraged because their own children or siblings had left the church. And sometimes the letters would be very discouraging. And so Mother, after hearing the stories of converts on her program, wanted this program because she thought if Catholics could hear the stories of men and women who either were just true converts, had never been Catholics, or those that were had been Catholic and left and come home, that it would give encouragement to you, that maybe your children, your siblings, those of you that pray for every day might come home. Well, then tonight's program is perfect because our guest for Journey Home tonight is Marie Joseph, herself what we would call a revert to the church, and she's here to share her story. Marie, thank you for joining us on the Journey Home.
2: Thank you for having me.
1: It's a great pleasure. Sometimes I get comments from people who watch the Journey Home, and they sometimes forget that we have, quote, reverts on the program, but it just reminds us that every one of us is called to be a convert anyway.
2: That's right. That's absolutely correct.
1: Well, if you've seen the program, you know that what I do is get out of the way as soon as I can and invite you to flash us all the way back to the beginning of your spiritual journey.
2: Great, great. Well, I am baptized Catholic, what everyone loves to call the cradle Catholic, and I'm the daughter of immigrants to this country. So it's part of the story. My mother's from Puerto Rico. My father's from Italy. And they met in New York.
1: Is that right?
2: They both immigrated. And so
1: it sounds like an old play.
2: Doesn't it?
1: An old Leonard Bernstein play.
2: Yeah, probably.
1: West Side Story.
2: Right, exactly. You know, the Jets and the...
1: Exactly.
2: So they met here, and they started their family, and they didn't really know their faith that well. So we practiced as far as up to confirmation, as many Catholics, I'm sure you've spoken to. So after confirmation, that was graduation from the Catholic faith. And then we really never went back to church again. And yet,
1: really?
2: Once in a while. I can't even say that every Christmas we went to church. I can't even say that. Once in a while, Easter. But I would have to say I couldn't call myself a practicing Catholic, so non-practicing, but I considered myself in the Catholic club. I mean, I saw my faith as a degree, okay? So as the years went on, and actually, I even was sent to Catholic high school, and I can't tell you that I really remember anything that I learned. So I'm sure that's as many Catholics that we know today as well.
1: So a personal prayer life?
2: No, absolutely not. It would be like, oh, God. Something happens.
1: Whether that was a prayer or not, you know.
2: Exactly. You know, so was I agnostic? Did I question? I don't even think I cared. I mean, I hate to say that. Yeah. I was in this mode of, and again, as many children that come from a family where my mother didn't go to college, so that the push was, and women get an education, get a job, and work the rest of your life, make a lot of money, never stay home. So I... went into this mode of, I went to Cornell University, and I do remember going to Mass twice. It was Ash Wednesday, and I was dragged by some Catholics. So I now look back and say, wow, how great were they?
1: Did you keep the cross on when you went back to work?
2: I did, yeah, at school. Okay. Oh, yeah, because I thought that was cool. I was in the Catholic club. So here I am, Ivy League education, Ivy League religion. So I was very happy about my Ivy League religion. Met my husband at Cornell and was happy that he was Catholic. Why? So that I could get married. Did shop around for a church, you see? So I shopped around for the prettiest church. Not any kind of thought of this is my parish, I want to be married in the place where I did end up getting married. We did end up getting married in the parish that I had been baptized and gone to CCD and everything. After we were married, going to church once in a while, if I felt like being a good person, we ended up moving to Pennsylvania, to Yardley, Pennsylvania, living a block, a couple blocks from a church. And so once in a while, if I felt like being a good person, and when I would go to Mass, I would look around. It was a social event. See who I knew, wave to people. You know, so it was really not, it was an activity for people who wanted to have a feel good. But I didn't know what was going on in the Mass. And I know I didn't know my faith.
1: Yeah. Again, no prayer life, no conscious connection to God.
2: Absolutely not. And no, no personal relationship, no relation at all. Yeah. Church was institution. Church was place that you could join the choir. If you wanted to spend some time being a good person, you would show that by doing something at the church. So we had what seemed the storybook wedding and the great marriage, and we had a little girl, then we had a little boy. So we were both making a lot of money. I was shocked because I was in that whole corporate scene where, you know, you don't stay home. I was shocked that when I had my daughter, I wanted to stay home. So life changed a little bit there for me. But then we did baptize the children. And we didn't really know. We just, again, we want them in the Catholic Club, too. And, you know, and
1: so your husband related to pretty much the same attitude you did.
2: Same attitude.
1: Yeah. Okay.
2: Same attitude. So, but I do remember in those early years when my children were little after I baptized them, that they were baptized, that I would have this feeling, gee, I don't have any faith. I mean, everything's perfect in my life, but something's still missing. I have everything, but something's still missing. Something's missing. What is that, I would say? And I remember one day driving down the road in my little town in the minivan with the kids in the back, and I would say, it's faith. I don't have faith. I guess I should get some of that faith thing, you know? And then at the next moment I said, I should also learn computers and learn the stock market. So I'll get around to it, you know? So I pushed it away. And then one day, my daughter was 3 and my son was 1. And I noticed that things were getting a little rocky in my marriage. I was trying to figure out why this can't be. And one day, my husband told me that he was going to pursue a homosexual lifestyle.
1: Whoa.
2: Right?
1: Whoa.
2: Yeah.
1: Had there been any clue, any signs?
2: I really didn't see any signs. Yeah. I didn't see any signs. So I was in shock. And, you know, and again, because I didn't know my faith and he didn't know his faith, it was very painful. Yeah. And I said, I love you, so I'm going to let you go. And he said, I love you, so I'm going to let you go out of love, because we didn't know our faith.
1: Yeah.
2: We didn't know Jesus Christ. So, you know, I said, I should have gotten that faith thing, because for me, you know, the only thing that I saw faith having value for was tragedies. I always had seen people who, I really didn't know anybody who I thought was Catholic and really practicing or had a relationship with God. I really didn't know anybody, but I had seen people, that was the testimony for me. I had seen people who had tragedies, and I remember them saying it was faith that got me through it. And my life had always been perfect, or so I thought it was. And so I said, this is my tragedy. I have to keep going. I'm going to go to church, and I'm going to go get some faith. So that's what I did.
1: Like you're signing up for a new course.
2: Like I was signing up for a course, exactly. The very modern way of thinking was, okay, so I said to my husband, I'm going to go talk to a priest. That okay, yes. And again, the other, I want to just back up a second. The reason why this is significant is because the first thought I also had was, what am I going to do? I want this faith, but now I'm out of the Catholic Club. I mean, I never thought I'd be divorced. I knew, even though I didn't know so much, I knew that you're not supposed to be divorced in the Catholic Church. The other thing I knew was you're also not supposed to be homosexual or supporting homosexuality, so I'm loving him, supporting him. I'm getting divorced.
1: Yeah.
2: I'm out of the club. I have to go talk to them. So I really thought I was going to be a total outcast. And approaching the church that way as an outcast and wanting them to say that I'm going to be okay like this, I had an attitude. And I had a selfish one, and that's what my life was. Without Jesus Christ, it was very selfish. So I went to go take, and I went to the priest, and I said, you know, this is what's happening. My husband's going to be homosexual, and I love him, I'm supporting him, and I'm going to be divorced. Now tell me how I fit into the Catholic Club. I did, I said that, just like that. And he said, like, oh boy, we got a live one here. So God bless this young priest, because he was on fire for God. He was new out of the seminary. He had a really incredible experience, so he was on fire. And he starts telling me about this, you know, supernatural experience he had of Jesus Christ, and that's what he answered the call to be a priest. And I'm looking at him like, oh, this is crazy. You know, I don't want this, you know. So I later in years past, I looked back and said, oh, just to be there, to hear the story, I loved it. But back then I said, this is crazy. I said, listen, I just want to know what I should do to get some faith. And he said, well, you're going to have to start by going to Mass on Sunday. At least can you do that? I said, okay, I could do that. It's Saturday, tomorrow's Sunday, so I'm going to go to church. So I dragged my one-year-old and my three-year-old, who have never been in church, and I'm a mess. I'm crying, and I'm, you know. So I bring them to church, and they're crying, and I'm crying, and they're making noise, and everybody's looking at me, and I just feel completely out of place, and I leave, And there were a couple of other things that happened at the church that day that I just didn't feel welcomed. And so I left. And when I left, I went to the priest and I was angry. And I said, listen, this is what I'm talking about. I don't feel like I fit in here and I'm out of here. And I don't know what I felt like. I felt like the church was supposed to do something. And when I didn't feel like they did, I left and I was angry. So you can see, before I was just not practicing. Now I left with a purpose, and I was angry. And when I left, at the time I was a fitness professional. I had my own exercise business, and I had a class every day with 30 women in a class, and I had a microphone.
1: And you were taking it out on them.
2: Oh, if somebody just said the Catholic Church, or if they mentioned priests, oh my goodness, I said, let me tell you about the Catholic Church, okay? The Catholic Church, they're judgmental, and they're mean, and they, you know.
1: What I'm imagining is, you know, I've heard the exercise programs, and I can imagine these ladies all of a sudden losing 10 pounds that week rather than 5, because you...
2: Totally. Oh, yeah. I was going off. And, you know, with women, I mean, all women know this. When you go to the hair salon, you know, you're the woman who does your nails, the woman who does your hair, your exercise, but like, you would listen to them. What they say has, you listen to what they're saying. And at the time, again, there were no Catholics that came up to me and said, hey, listen, it doesn't have to be like that. I had one woman who came up to me, an older woman, and said, you know, well, you still should hand your envelope in every Sunday. And I was like, see? See, all they do is they want my money. That's all they want. You know, so it just kept affirming. And what happened was I went from being what I thought was a good person to, okay, I'm joining the gym on Sunday instead. You know, I'll work out Sunday mornings. That'll be my church. And now I hate the Catholic Church. So now what's amazing is that then I started this life of sin. So I'm wounded, I'm hurt, I start partying all the time, and I have a 1 and 3 year old, so I'm going out to the clubs, the bars, I'm definitely living a very sinful life, you know, the total Mary Magdalene life, thinking that that's going to make me happy, and I'm gonna show everyone, and this life was like a part of me being just given away all over the place. And of course, as you know, that made me very, very unhappy, very depressed. It looked like I was having this great time. Inside, I was dying, you know. And as so many people have experienced this before, I know, depression, suicide was next. That was the low point, you know, where I actually said, you know what, I'm done. And then this is what happened. I Again, relationship after relationship after relationship.
3: At this time, your husband's gone, right?
2: Right, right.
3: That's over.
2: Yeah, I got divorced and...
3: completely out of the picture, just you and your two children.
2: Right. I mean, they would go to see him.
3: Okay.
2: But, and in the beginning, I was very much a part supporting that lifestyle. So I wanted to make sure he was okay. So it was this whole thing where I felt love for him. So I want to help him. So I was very much a part of this. And the whole scene was a very dark scene.
3: Right.
2: You know, being, I lost all my friends. They saw what I was doing. The friends we had before weren't my friends anymore. I had new friends, and they were all broken people, you know, who hang out at bars, and I'm thinking everybody likes me, and, you know, so it was a very dark life. It turned into a very dark, I saw things I had never seen before, and I started to lose that consciousness, a consciousness of this isn't right, you know, so I was so dead inside that now I'm starting to think what everyone's doing is right. So smoking, drinking, you know, all these things are okay because they make me feel better. And then just giving myself away to men, you know, so that is definitely something that's now hurting me. So I am completely done. And yet I have these little kids, and I'm not being a great mother. I'm just thinking, I have to be happy. How many people say that? If I'm not happy, they're not going to be happy. That was the lie I was buying. So by me getting out there, this is going to make them happy. So I had this low point. Literally would drive around, like I would want to hit a tree, you know, just, you just want it to be over. So get out of the pain. So I have this experience, and I'm in my back deck, you know, it's a beautiful sunny day outside. And really, there were no Catholics around, but it was creation that I said, all of a sudden, I had this prayer where I said, God, you know, creation's so beautiful. You made creation. So it was my first prayer my whole life. God, you made creation. It's so beautiful. You know, you made me too. Why is it so disgusting in here? And then I just stopped. And then I went, God, is this all you have for me? Because if this is it, I'm done. I'm done. I really want it over. And like I said, I was contemplating how I would maybe end it. You know, it was in the beginning stages of that. And I had this sense that the answer was no. And, of course, it was hard to explain, but it was no. It was no. And I got up. It was about 7:30, 8 o'clock on a beautiful sunny day, and I went to sleep. Cleaned everything up. I was making a mess, and I went to sleep. When I got up in the morning, I heard, go to church. Go to church? The Catholic Church? I can't stand the Catholic Church. Why would I go there at 7 in the morning on a weekday? So I said, okay. So I went to church. I walked in. I was dressed inappropriately, you know, lime green short shorts and tank top, and you know, my hair up here, and you know, I was just coming out of the club, and I look around. I say, "Who hangs out at church at 7:15 on a Tuesday morning?" So I looked around. Nobody I knew, and the mass was starting. So I decided to stay for mass, and I said, "Well, you know, can't hurt." So I'm sitting there, and when the gospel was proclaimed, of course, I didn't know what was happening, but when the gospel was proclaimed, it was like, whew, it was like two bullets shot at me, and it was peace and hope. That's all I heard. I don't even remember who the priest was. I heard peace and hope, and I said, I want that. I want that. So I kind of claimed that. I said, yeah, I want that. I want that. And then I stayed for the Mass. I received the Holy Eucharist, which I later realized I shouldn't have, but I did, and there was something about the Eucharist that day. There was something about it. I didn't know anything about it, but I knew there was something happened. And I left there, and I was changed. I don't know. You know, things started looking better. I started cleaning up my house because, of course, I was depressed, so everything was a mess. And I started going, I think I love Jesus. I think I love Jesus. I don't know who he is, but I think I love Jesus. So I started, you know, they would call me for happy hour down at the local bar. Hey, Marie, where are you? You know, it's got started. I said, listen, I don't think I'm coming down. I'm cleaning my house. Do you know who Jesus is? And they said, wait a minute. Are you crazy? Are you going to be a Jesus freak? I said, I don't know. I don't know who he is. How can I be a freak when I don't know who he is? So I started, I started reading the Bible. I started to read the Bible. I didn't even know I had one. I was looking around. And I was at church. Immediately, I wanted to forgive people. So the first thing is this priest who I've been trashing all over town. So I found him. I apologized. And then I saw this little brochure in church for an evangelization program. And it said, you know, find out who is Jesus? Why did he die? How to read the Bible? How to pray? So I went to the priest and I said, hey, listen, you know, is this for atheists or agnostics or like, is this for Jewish people that want to learn about the faith? You know, can I go to this? Because I'm Catholic and I know I should know all these things. And he said, no, this is perfect for you. It's for everyone. We all need this. So I went to that program and I started getting involved and I started to transform. Hmm. You know, I started to understand what was going on in my life. I said, wait a minute, I've been committing adultery. I'm an adulteress, you know, and I started like, you know, then I went to confession and I had an incredible experience at confession. I had been one of those people that said, you know, why do I have to tell my sins to a priest, you know? And now I was in there and I experienced Jesus Christ and I had an incredible experience. I went there to confession with a long list, you know, of all the men, you know, and I started reading it to the priest and he said, Okay, after like the third one, he said, listen, you don't have to do that. It's perfectly, I said, no, I have to do this. So I had those kinds of confessions where I went in with the list and I just started feeling so good inside and I started to read the Bible only through the Holy Spirit, starting to understand it. And I started to hunger and thirst for the faith. And back then, you know, everybody thought I was crazy. They really did. They thought I had lost my mind. So, but I just kept going with it. A couple of other things I wanted to add about this journey home was that, again, I felt like I didn't know any Catholics. How do you even get started? You know, I don't know anybody at church other than the priest who now forgives me. But I started to think, who do I know? And I started to say, you know, my neighbor, I remember them talking about a Catholic pilgrimage, you know, and so I think they're Catholic. So I called them up. You know, and then in this evangelization program, the same church, by the way, the same church that I left so angry because I thought everybody was judging me and wasn't friendly, there were all these people that were so friendly that in this evangelization program, and I went to a couple of other things, a prayer meeting, they started really being like my family. My family was way in New York at this time. So they were starting to reach out. There was a couple of couples that kind of took me in as, you know, as one of their daughters and or their sister or brother, and they started to really evangelize me even more, direct me. Here's what you do next. Here's where you go. And I started really feeling welcomed, and of course, best friends with all the priests. You know, loving all the people. So that can only happen with Jesus Christ. So obviously, I started to know who he was. I started to transform my life. So
3: I'm assuming at the same time it was starting to, not just at Mass, but become a part of your regular daily life at home?
2: Absolutely. So everything started to change. And especially what most people noticed was the way I was living. I started to understand that I was a single woman and I, you know, I had to live a holy life. So that really bothered people in the beginning who said, hey, you know, you're going to live that way? You know, what about being in a relationship? No, I'm going to be a single, chaste, holy woman. That's what I'm going to be. And which I can only do by grace. But they had a problem with that. They said, why? I said, because the Bible says how it's supposed to live. You're going to trust a book? You're going to live your life by a book? And so there was a lot of struggle in the beginning to live that way. But everything started to change. My children, who at the time then were... they were now about, you know, 4 and 6 or 6 oh, and 7, sure. You know, and so
3: starting to understand what's going on.
2: Starting to understand what's going on. So thank God that I was able to then start living a holy life with them. I put them in Catholic school and was reinforcing everything at home. So we had daily prayer, Mass every day. And thank God, so they've grown up with that upbringing. I then became a Catholic school teacher, which is a trip. And I turned my exercise class into a Christian exercise class. And that really was shocking.
3: The choice of music?
2: Yeah, so the choice. So one day I just started and I said, okay, so God so loved the world that he sent his only son. Woo! You know, and so, and I had everything in that class. I had people of the Jewish faith. I had atheists, agnostics. I had Catholics who weren't practicing. And the very first class that I did that, a woman had a conversion experience right there and came back to church. And so so things were happening. It was very exciting for me, and for being so feeling so horrible and then feeling so good. So nobody could tell me that God wasn't real. Nobody could tell me that, you know, Jesus Christ didn't exist, because now I had the personal experience, but now I had to learn what did that mean. Mm-hmm. And it was definitely in the Catholic Church. There were times when I was a single mom, and in those years where I was away from the Catholic Church and angry about it, I was searching for something else. And at that time, being a single woman, I was hanging around with a lot of other single women, and they were saying, you know, come to the Church of God. You know, come to these other different churches. And I even, you know, I meditated. I was trying everything. And this one church, they would say, you know, they're going to help you. They have great fellowship, and if you know, they will help get your house in order. You know, because living there as a single woman, things were falling apart. You know, they'll help you with this. They'll help you with childcare. They'll do all these great things for you. And I was going to join. And one day that I was going to go join, on the day I finally got the courage to go join this other church, I got there and the doors were locked. And I said, wait a minute, I was going to join today. And it was in another town, and all of a sudden I heard the church bells ringing, and I look and it was a Catholic church. So it was like God wasn't going to let me out so easy, you know. So that was, there were a couple times when it was just always leading me back to the Catholic Church.
3: All right. Well, why don't we pause there? Mm-hmm. That's an excellent place to pause, and we'll come back, pick up some of the details of your story, as well as look at what you're doing now in service to our Lord. See you.
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0: to summarize a whole life's journey in a half hour, but you've done a fine job on that. But I've kind of interrupted you. You're into the church now, and you've discovered not that just Jesus is just a word on a page, but that he is your Lord and Savior, and you've experienced the beauty of the supernatural in his church. You know, sometimes a journey, people almost apologize sometimes that it wasn't merely an intellectual argument that got you into the church. It was a bit of infused knowledge, a bit of the gift of grace, right?
1: That's it. It's grace. And I was nourished by the sacraments. Right. So I knew right away that it was the sacraments. So without the book knowledge or the technical knowledge, I had the experience of the sacraments, which is really the way it's meant to be, isn't it? So that's where the story continues, is that I went from being Mary Magdalene and then like repenting my eyes out, my heart out, and then crying my eyes out, and then turning into the woman at the well. And just again, part of this whole thing is once I came back, realizing, seeing, you know, meeting Jesus Christ, personally experiencing him, realized how much healing I needed, how much I needed to be set free from so many things. So I was really undone and a mess. And again, the church was like a hospital that took care of me. And so then I was thirsting for the true knowledge of the faith. So that sent me on a quest to St. Charles Borromeo Seminary in Philadelphia, where there is a master's. Oh, not only are there seminarians there, but there's a master's program there and undergraduate courses there for the laity in the evenings. So I did that, continued to be a single mother, and learning my faith. And my children also, you know, they practice the faith all the time. So we have this great relationship that way. But then I started praying about, what does God want me to do after I graduated from the seminary? And I started giving talks, especially I love the sacrament talks.
0: You had been still supporting yourself through your exercise?
1: Yeah, well, I left exercise, and then I had to close that business. And I was led to be a Catholic school teacher. Okay. And I did that for 7 years, and I taught I laughed because I taught technology and Spanish. Technology was the one thing when I said I need faith. They also should learn computers someday. So, you know, God always makes us do those things that we're not comfortable with to show that he wants it. So I did. I was, and I loved that experience. Elementary Catholic school was great. And I was getting my master's at the same time in the evenings. It took me about 5 to 6 years. And then I finished and I started praying, okay, now what am I going to do? I started giving talks, and I love sacrament talks at parishes because I was somebody who didn't know my faith, and so I love sharing that. And then I recently got this position as the executive director of a crisis pregnancy center, pro-life crisis pregnancy center called the Bucks County Community Women's Center in Bristol, Pennsylvania. Again, something that I never would have thought of, but it was definitely what the Lord was calling for. And this experience is incredible. It's like being in the front lines of the battle.
0: You know, it's appropriate that we're airing this interview on the night of the March for Life. Let's just assume, just for a second, that there's somebody watching that doesn't know what a crisis pregnancy center is. Talk about the necessity of that and what you would do. How's your faith proclaimed at a crisis pregnancy center?
1: That's a great question. So actually, the crisis pregnancy centers, there's a spectrum of them. There's all different kinds. The kind that we run, it's like a fire station. You never know when you're going to get that call, and there's going to be a night alarm fire. What we do is somebody is in crisis. They don't know that if they're really pregnant, they come in for a free pregnancy test, or they want to have an abortion, and they're coming for the information. So we get all different kinds, but really what happens is that when someone's in crisis, they can't necessarily even think through clearly. They think that the easy, fast thing is to get an abortion.
0: Been there.
1: Exactly. The same way I said to God, I hear it all the time, I see myself in these women. Same way I said, I'm done, they say, I want this done. It's those words, done. So this abortion's going to be done. And they're the same exact place that I was in when I look at them and I speak to them. So that's a lot of what I feel like that I can relate. So so it's a series of asking questions and almost stripping away, you see, because the true free choice, like they think this is their free choice, pro-choice, free choice, that's not freedom. Because really, you're making this

0: choices because you feel like you're not free. You feel like you can't afford it. You feel like, you know, you're not going to have the support. Whatever the reasons, that's not freedom. So what we do is that we ask questions so that we could strip away what all the bondages. And then now, can you make the free choice for life? Look, because you said it was this, if that's taken care of. You know, and so in that process, the woman actually could have the experience of grace in that session where she will see that this is not the best thing for her, the child, anybody. But having that crisis pregnancy there, it's like that place they can go, that safe place that they can get the correct information and they can really do what's right for them, which is, of course, only one right thing, life.
1: Yeah, I'm thinking about, when I think about, you know, all the folk walking in the march with a great variety of different understandings of why we're doing this march. What's the point of this every year? Does it make a difference? But to me, a simple way of just seeing the problem is the fact that when a woman discovers she's pregnant, it could be seen as a blessing, a gift, mm-hmm. or a crisis. Mm-hmm. And as soon as you lean in one direction, it goes from there.
0: Exactly.
1: And so if you see it as a blessing, and then you're nurtured by grace and all the support to see it, then you can deal with the problems. If you see it as a crisis, and if your environment nurtures that, it becomes so much more of a crisis in a dark hole that to get back to it being a blessing is a long journey.
0: You are absolutely correct. So what we do in that session is we try to shed light, which is what we're doing. That's what we're doing at the march.
1: We've got to turn a little.
0: Yeah, just and we can't do it. Only God can do it. Yeah. I mean, my number one answer to how to end abortion is evangelization. Mm-hmm. That's the number one answer, is if we took everything and put it into evangelization, then we're going to see God is going to, he's not going to just end abortion like this. He's going to end it through people and through his people. And so we're there to help in that process, to shed light and speak truth, because if they don't come to us and they go somewhere else, they're going to have an abortion before they even woke up to realize that this might not have been the right choice. And we see those women, too.
1: I was going to say.
0: Who come back and say, right, and they say, it just happened so fast, or, you know, they didn't have the time. And so what we try to do is allow them to realize this is a huge decision that will not be over when you get it done. This will be the rest of your life. And so exactly what you were saying is they're in a dark place. And that's, again, that's how I can relate, because my darkness is I see the same darkness. And so to relate at that level and try to bring up truth, which is light, then they can see. And that's the mission, and it's incredible experience.
1: Something else from your experience that helps you, it seems, in this is that you describe in your own journey a point when your vision of the church was that it was not a welcoming place, that it was not a place you could go to receive the encouragement and help and forgiveness, that you thought the church was a bad place. And my guess is a lot of the women, especially post-abortive women, might think that's what the church is like.
0: Exactly, and that was your question, was how do I see, like even my theology experience, how do I see that applying here? One of the questions I always ask is general, because this is a human experience. What is your, do you have any faith background? And many of them will say, I love it, someone says, no, I don't. Okay, you don't? No. I mean, I received communion and I went to CCD. I said, oh, you must be Catholic then. You know, and so then we can start talking. But most of the women will say, because I do bring this up, is, you know, well, why don't you want to go to church? Well, I don't want to go. I'm alone. I don't want to go alone. And of course, I can relate to that too. I don't want to go to the church alone. How would I get started? Who would I talk to? So just recently, I had a woman who I said, and I'm friends with all the priests that are close by, and I said, let's call, you know, Father O'Sullivan right now, and this is what we're going to do. Well, will you come with me to confession? Absolutely, I'll come with you. Mm-hmm. And so I see that as part of my role too, because it's we can't just leave them, you know, if they want to come back, we have to be that support that's there for them. And I'm seeing over and over again is so many of them, they're in darkness because they're cut off by sin, but they want to, they're searching, and they see the same thing. They don't think they'll be accepted, this one woman said.
1: Yeah, the irony of your comment, you know, a divorce, and I still love my homosexual husband, therefore I can't be a part of the Catholic club. And you want to scream and say, no, right. You are a part of the, we're all sinners.
0: Right.
1: That's what the church is for,
0: right.
1: For forgiveness.
0: Right. And God really took me, because that was one of the things also in my journey home was, how can I, because I would be at places at Catholic prayer meetings, and when they would stand up and speak out about, you know, against homosexuality, I had this little, you know, that's my husband, you know, I still had that love for my husband. And so what I wanted to say to everyone is that what God showed me, and I went to the catechism. Catechism says we are to be extra compassionate because they have a very heavy cross that they're carrying to live a chaste life.
1: Yeah.
0: And then, you know, love the sinner, hate the sin. And that's how, is some people ask me, how did you raise your children to continue to be free to love their father and to also be Catholic? And it's because it was love the sinner, hate the sin. I love my husband now more than I did when I married him. Mm-hmm. How can that be? Mm-hmm. I love my husband more, and I say my husband, I'm not married to him anymore, right? And I do have an annulment in the church, but I love him now more than I did when I first married him, because I love him with the love of Jesus Christ. And while I cannot be a part of the lifestyle, because he still is, and the children are still in his life, and we work together for the children's good. Mm. But I'm very solid on what I believe and what I know. Pray for him all the time, and I know that the Lord will answer that prayer, and he will be converted someday. But we love each other, but in the right order.
1: Yeah, yeah. Mm-hmm. You know, again, Jesus would say from the cross, you know, Father, forgive them, for they know not what they're doing.
0: That's
1: sometimes
0: right.
1: We've been blinded by things, but also the other prayer, but for the grace of God, go I.
0: You know,
1: it's really grace. And so we need to love those that we don't understand or that we see are caught up in lifestyle that we know is wrong, but still, again, love the sinner and hate the sin. We have an email from Rachel from Maryland. What ways can the average busy Catholic mom help the pro-life cause?
0: Oh, that's a great question. You know, the pro-life cause, I would seek out these crisis pregnancy centers because we need so many volunteers. And I have, we have over 60 volunteers who are registered for all kinds of different jobs. And obviously, number one is, one of the first things I did when I got there was to start a prayer team. Because of the work that we do, we need a around-the-clock prayer team. So there's a whole bunch of moms that are involved with that. There's so many moms that are involved with being a receptionist, volunteering to help out in some way, to bring supplies. We have a family support program, so they bring supplies. So if I was a mom, I would definitely want to seek out these crisis pregnancy centers that need so much volunteer work. It's a real easy way.
1: All right. And you say evangelization is the answer, and evangelization begins with friends.
0: Mm-hmm.
1: I mean, really relational. We need their moms out there that feel very alone, right?
0: Yeah. Right, right. And I would say, let people know that you're Catholic. Let people know that you love Jesus Christ and you're Catholic. Because we need witnesses and people out there who that somebody can say when they see the light, they want to find somebody. So they say that they're Catholic, they're practicing, and they say that there's all this power in the sacraments. Jesus Christ is in the Eucharist. Wow, what does that mean? I better find out. Look at them. They're living this great. They're so joyful.
1: Another thing I was going to have you address, because you're still single, is that one thing that I've seen over the years in my counseling work when I was a pastor particularly, is that when a marriage would break up, usually the answer was immediately find the next person.
0: Mm-hmm.
1: And I've often seen that really the answer is for a person to become totally accepting and content in their singleness.
0: Mm-hmm.
1: Would you agree?
0: Oh, absolutely. And so those years that I, you know, I left, that was about 3-4 years, I didn't find the next person. I found the next 40 persons. You know, so I can tell you that you're absolutely correct, that that is not the thing to do, because I took the pain and threw it into another relationship. And then I didn't know who I was anymore. And I tell the women at the center that I minister to that there were pieces of me all over town. And then I wanted them all back. And I, you know, and it was only Jesus who could give them back. So my mission then was to take these last 11 years and just focus on, you know, Jesus is my relationship, yeah, raising these children. And the way I look at it is, and people ask me this all the time, you know, do you want to get married? You know, do you want to be a nun? What do you want to be? I say, you know what? I already spent my life doing it my way. Whatever God wants for me is what it is. So if he calls me to marriage, great. If he calls me to a consecrated life, awesome. So whatever he wants. But at least I know, as you're saying, how to be alone. And that's what the problem is with these women that are going, having abortions, like they're going relationship to relationship because they don't know how to be alone. And that's another thing I try to speak to them about. Look, I'm doing it by the grace of God only. Am I doing this? Am I alone? Do I feel alone? Yeah, sometimes. But that's due to grace.
1: But that's part of life. I mean, you can be in the middle of marriage and alone.
0: Exactly.
1: Too, right? So you know, but I can't remember right now. I'm trying to remember the Catholic spiritual writer that talks about the necessity of understanding and appreciating your life in the moment. Because if you focus too much on the past,
0: that's right,
1: you miss the moment. Mm-mm. You focus too much on the future, you miss the moment. But it's in the moment that we are standing before God, right?
0: That's it.
1: Now.
0: That is it. So I don't make any... And when you get divorced or you go through a tragedy like I did, the first thing I thought was, and I think a lot of married people will relate to this, what's my future? Because when my future was with my husband, I didn't have to think about my future. We were together, you know. So as soon as I knew, what's my future? And so that made me very unsure, and I had to throw myself, where's my future? Once I had a relationship with Jesus Christ, now it's, my future's heaven, baby, and I can't wait to get there. Well, I'm here, he can, you know, whatever he wants me to do, that's my future. But today, what's today? So.
1: All right, we've got an email, Becky from Nevada. She writes, so many Catholics seem angry at the church over things like the priest scandal, bad experiences in Catholic school, the Catholic teaching on contraception, and so on, yada, yada. How can we help those Catholics move beyond being bitter to embrace the beautiful privilege we have of being a part of the Catholic Church?
0: That's a great question. So number one, obviously, would be to pray for everybody we know who's angry with the church. Sometimes I think we get caught up in these conversations, but we're going to try to tell them why they're wrong and why does it never work? It never works. So I always tell people to get, if you have questions, because anybody who's angry, it's something they don't realize or it's their own issue. The same way I was angry, nobody in the church was being mean to me, but I thought they were because I you know, so I always say, get your questions answered. Find out what their questions are and try to answer them. And if they don't agree right away, it doesn't matter. You gave them the truth. And so seek out but don't try to get them to come over and understand your side. Answer their questions. Find out what their questions are.
1: All right. Got another email from Father Kelly from Pennsylvania. It says, as Marie mentioned, so many Catholics seem to lack a, quote, personal relationship with Christ, unquote. Just going to Mass on occasionally, but not really having their faith influence their daily lives. How can local parishes help bring Catholics to a closer walk with the Lord?
0: Well, I think there's two things I would say. One is, I really believe there has to be an organized effort in the church to welcome people. When I'm at church, of course, because of my experience, I'm always looking for the person who looks alone or the person who's crying in church or, you know, and I've met so many people just standing on the steps of the church realizing this person just moved here and they're all alone. And I believe there should be an organized way that when we find out someone's new, okay, where do we plug them in? Or someone's suffering, where do we plug them in? What group? And the other thing is to have programs, catechetical programs.
1: Like the one you went to.
0: It was called the Alpha program.
1: Called the Alpha, sure. Okay.
0: And, you know, so that was perfect because it didn't, you see, the new evangelization, right? It's like we have to meet people in their human need, which means that they're not, that we don't catechize them right away on the sacraments. We have people who are receiving the sacraments who really need stage one evangelization, yeah, which is meeting their human need. And that's what I think the church, we have maybe some great programs. If you're three or four, you're level three or four, you understand your faith. But we have to do a better job of how do you have a personal relationship with Jesus Christ? Because that's when someone comes back what they need first. Because I couldn't read the Bible until I experienced Jesus Christ. I couldn't understand the Eucharist until I experienced him. So I think we have to create those experiences.
1: Yeah, the hardest thing, I know I've mentioned this on the program, I'm getting to the point where I'm forgetting what I've said on the program over the last 14 years. But Catholics, especially those who have come into the Catholic Church, often bemoan the fact that, I remember the fellowship back in the older evangelical churches. And the thing that we Catholics, I think, need to remember is one of the differences, one of the big differences is a little Protestant church might have 100, 200 people. It's easy to know on any given Sunday who's a regular member, who ain't, right?
0: Right.
1: On your average Catholic church, you might have 2,000 members, 2,000 families.

0: Have you ever heard people say that Christianity is barbaric, that it arose in ignorance? Well, G.K. Chesterton says that as a matter of historical fact, it didn't. It arose in the most equably civilized period the world has ever seen. It arose precisely at the intersection of three great civilizations, Athens, Rome, and Jerusalem. It combined the philosophy of the first two with the faith of the third. So, what is the real reason the opponents of Christianity do not believe it? It's not because it's barbaric and ignorant. It's not because it's civilized and sophisticated. It's because, as Chesterton says, opponents of Christianity would believe anything except Christianity.
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2: We are all called to be great saints. 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

0: Oh, hi there. This is Tuesday. Of course, you knew that early this morning, didn't you? But sometimes as it gets darker, you forget what day it is. I don't know about you. Are you that way? Long as we don't forget the season, we're in good shape, you know. But I was telling the sisters this morning at lesson that so many people today, in today's world, are not family. They're not family. And I wonder sometimes why, you know. We should be family all the time. I feel very close to our television family. I feel like you're a part of me, and I hope I'm a part of you. What makes it, though, really? We're talking to each other. See, that is the secret, I think, of why we have family and why we don't have family. In the old days when I was a kid, as hard as my mother and I had it, at least when we went to my grandmother's to stay, they had supper, and supper was always long for my grandmother. And if you go to Italy today or anywhere, they expect you to sit there for 2-3 hours. You know, you go to Germany. By the time we were in Germany, I thought we'd never leave. And they never said a word. They kept saying, is there anything else we could do for you? I said, no. If I eat any more, you're going to have to carry me out. But nobody seemed to care. It happened in Italy. I went with some marble people in Italy, and we sat in this long table. I think we got there at 7. And it was 10:30. We were still there. Nobody said a word. In America, of course, we have, everything has to be fast, you know. And they kind of come and look at you, and then they say, how long will you be here? You're through eating, you know. But see, I think it's because there are some people in some nationalities, and we used to do it in America. We used to sit around and talk, even after a meal. And television changed that. It really changed that. Now we don't even talk to each other. We maybe talk at each other, you know. But we've lost that camaraderie with our family. Say, oh, my family's fighting all the time. Well, maybe you're Italian, that's all. We never fight, we just talk loud. I think there's a difference, you know. Some nationalities would say, maybe the English, would you please pass the spaghetti? We'd think you were sick if you said it that way as an Italian. We'd say, hey, what are you going to do, eat the whole platter? Give me that. Now, there is a big difference, isn't there? But it can be family in both ways. See, it's a different culture, different everything. And I think in America, we ought to start that again. I told the sisters yesterday, I said, you know, starting Monday, we're going to have an hour together. We're going to do absolutely nothing but talk. And they all looked at me like, how long? They always ask the right question, you know. I said, 1 hour. 1 hour? Yeah, 7 to 8. But what do? I said, nothing. We're going to talk. Oh. What do we talk about? I said, no, we just talk. See, we all have what-do-we-do-itis, don't we, huh? Even when we're together, we got to do something. But the most important thing in our life is not to do. The most important thing in our life is to be something to each other. And that's why I would like to initiate a good time in families just to talk to each other. I know you're going to probably begin with saying, what do you want to talk about? I don't know. I wish I weren't here. Well, if you just get started, talk about something that funny that happened, or tragic, or about someone who had a hard time that you heard about, someone at work who found out today they have cancer, they have 3 months to live. You could say a prayer for them. See, just talking together is a lost art, isn't it? Huh? See, and on a bus, what does their leader do on a bus? They got to make you do something. Here, you wanna do something? Here, sing this song. Well, I don't feel like singing. Well, then pray. Let's pray together. Okay? So we're going to pray 7 hours and a half. Which is wonderful. But some are sleeping, you know. They've already said their prayers. And then somebody comes up and says, look at the beautiful scenery. Isn't it exciting? And you're looking out the window, and you don't see a thing. Because you just passed it. So we're very awkward, extremely awkward when it comes to talking. We're like strangers. You know, some people never meet a stranger. They're always up in there and, how are you? And, you know, can I do something for you? But a lot of people, everybody is a stranger. And it's your family. You start out with your family. Here in this wonderful book we call the New Testament, what did our Lord do? As soon as he entered the active life, he formed a family. He left the family and formed a family of apostles. He picked them out one at a time, two, three at a time, until he had 12. They ate together. They went out and slept under trees. Everywhere he went, they went. When they were hungry, twice he fed them, and the whole crowd. See, and it's understandable that Jesus tried to form family, because when the masses were there, 5,000 men alone, not counting women and children, he said, Peter came to men real smart. He said, look, these people are hungry. Didn't say he was hungry. He said, these people are hungry. Send them home. See, and our Lord spent days with them, and he didn't want to do that. He said, no, you feed them. He says, we don't have anything. Now, what happened? The apostles felt that any more time with these people was a waste. They were tired of people. And our Lord said, what do you have? He said, we don't have anything. We have a couple. This young boy here has a couple of fish and a few loaves. Isn't that wonderful? Out of 5,000 people, the only one had any sense was this little kid. He brought his lunch, believe me. He knew. He was probably there before and thought, this is a long session. And I like this man Jesus, this God man Jesus. I'm going to bring me a lunch for 5 days. And he had about 3 days left. And the Lord said, bring him here. And this little boy was unselfish. He said, okay, you can have them. They've all he had. And the Lord multiplied them until everybody had all they wanted, 12 baskets that big left over. Jesus was always family-oriented. So much so that the greatest miracle of all, the Eucharist, was done at a meal. He had his apostles there. I know his mother must have been there and other disciples. He wanted them together in his last night. So we in America have forgotten what it even means to talk to each other. And even if your children are gone, why don't you talk to each other before you put on your TV? And it's going to be hard because we don't know what to talk about. We're like robots that get fed by electricity. That's what the television, radio. And I'm not against it. We're in it. But try. try to bring your family together by speaking to each other lovingly about unimportant things. Unimportant things. And funny things. Today, Sister Mary Agnes sat in a chair, now it's full of water. I thought that was hysterical. I mean, she was soaking wet. Sympathy she didn't get. Because we were laughing about it. And it's a silly thing, but that's okay. Start with silly thing. Just show that you want to be there because you love each other, see? That's another thing that we have totally, totally forgotten. Family not only means being together, it means that we know when we're together, we love more. We manifest love when we're together. When you and I are together right here on television, there's people watching throughout the world, and I feel I'm home with you. Yeah, I really feel I'm talking to my family because God has designed it. For some unknown reason, he has designed that I talk to you and you listen. That's family. Because we talk about the only one worth talking about, Jesus. Try talk about Jesus. Say, well, I don't know Jesus that well. You need to talk a lot then. Get this good book called the Scriptures. Get the New Testament and find out something. And I just opened the book to say, well, we're eating supper. Because I didn't know what to talk about. I'm still not too sure, but here we are. And I opened up to the fourth chapter of St. Mark. Fourth chapter. About the seats. The seats. Well, let's look at it and see if our families are bearing fruit. Okay? How do we think? Here we go. He said he began to teach by the lakeside. Isn't that a nice place to go, huh? Just nothing there but sand, lots of people, and the water. But such a huge crowd gathered around him, he got into a boat. I think that's great. You see this massive crowd coming, and they couldn't see him. So he gets in a boat and on the lake, and he just sat there. No big deal. The people were all along the shore at the water's edge. Can you imagine that? Doesn't that sound beautiful? Huh? You could read this to your family. It'd be nice that the kids that can read. Say, why don't you read this thing? See, something you read fixes you in your imagination. Well, let's see what happened. And he taught them many things in parables. You know, we had Bishop here from Peru. I never had anybody here that the people were so struck by, and he didn't say one profound thing. I mean, he was so simple. He'd say, well, now this is Tuesday. And now, well, we all knew it was Tuesday. And he said, now today we think about the angels. And the people were mesmerized at that point. And he talked so simply about the angels and how we have to, and how the name he calls his angels and all the things they do. We have heard those things since we're that high. We forgot them. I've known that bishop 36 years. He never forgot it. And after communion, he was awesome. He would say a communion prayer. You know why? He wasn't sure the people were saying it. And he led them in this communion. Same prayer every morning. And we got letters saying, oh, what a wonderful bishop. He did. I stood there amazed. He was so simple, so simple. But you know what came out of him? Not what he said. It was his holiness. Jesus in him flowed out. And people were coming. And he sang a song on a Tuesday night. He had a flute. He practiced ahead of time, and they recorded it ahead of time. He made a few boo-boos. You know, these little recorders are easy to make. I said, did he care? Nah. People loved it. He didn't care. He was singing to his people, and he was singing about his Peruvian people. He wanted everybody to know how wonderful they were. I said to him, and I'll never forget what he replied. I said to him, Bishop, I forget now how it started. I said, you're going home? And he said, oh, yeah. He said, you know, Mother, he said, the people will come Sunday. They walk 5 hours. 5 hours. Cold. This is their winter. It's cold below zero. They put on their vests, and they walk 5 hours. Now, they haven't eaten anything. And they get in that church, and he said, Mother, you know, we have no windows. I said, you have no windows? He said, well, we have the opening, but no glass. I said, no glass? He said, we couldn't breathe if we put glass in there. He said, the people have walked for miles in snow, in mud. He said, we can't have glass. And he said, Monday morning, it takes us about 4 or 5 hours to clean the mud and all. And he looked at me with the most beautiful eyes, and he said, but the people, Mother, they're so clean. He said, they've all been to confession, and they're so clean. You know what amazed me about that? It was amazing to me that he didn't mind the mud. He didn't mind at all that they had to scrub that place 4 or 5 hours. Their souls were clean. That's what attracted everybody to this bishop. He didn't care. He rose above the mundane. Well, we don't call it mundane. We call it the real world. But it's not. What's here is the real world. The love of people is the real world. The concern for souls is the real world. And see, that's what amazed me about that bishop. His love for souls was so great. That's all he cared about. And that's what Jesus cared about, see? And you can tell, he's here by the lake. Hey, you all have been, and y'all are from New Orleans. How many here from New Orleans? A few of you. Huh? Well, if you get near the Gulf, well, you can smell that fish on the shore, can't you? Well, imagine a fisherman that's just been out all night, all day, all night, all day. He doesn't smell like Chanel number 5, you know what I mean? He can't. He's got fish in his boat. He's wet with the fish water. Everything. But Jesus didn't care. What did he do? He went and sat in the boat. We're so superficial. We love people for the wrong reason. And now we see that the people were there, and he taught them. He said, listen, he said, imagine a sower going out to sow. Now, these are fishermen. That's a strange parable to talk about to fishermen. And now it happened, he said, that he sowed, but some of the seed fell on the edge of the path, and the birds came and ate it up. I would like us to see, where are we in this parable? You've all heard the word. Some of you born Catholic. Some of you Ulsters, like me, really were taught the faith from first grade or before. But where is the seed now? Where's the seed you heard last Sunday? Say Sunday? Yeah, Sunday. Oh, what happened Sunday? That you went to Mass? Yeah, I did. You heard a sermon? Yeah, it was very good. What did he say? I don't know. You expect me to remember? But you said it was very good. Well, you can't. Those things slip by you, that's all. Where's the seed? What happened to the seed that was sown in your garden Sunday. Well, it says here, the birds came and ate it up. Now he said some seed fell on rocky ground where it found little soil and sprang up straight away. That's when you came home Sunday and said to your kids, what a sermon. I mean, that was some kind of sermon. And the kids said, what did you say, Mom? Well, it was very nice. Can't remember it all. But now today, we're going to be good. I think that's what the sermon was about. Oh, fine. Okay, here comes Monday, Tuesday, Wednesday, Thursday, and the seed is gone. It had soil. You thought that sermon was great. Sprang up. But there's no depth. And when the sun came out, it scorched. Didn't have any roots, and it withered away. This is Jesus talking. Isn't that wonderful? He does so simple. So you got to say to yourself, well, maybe I was in that category. I didn't have any roots. I didn't really think to myself, I'm an uncharitable human being. I'm always gossiping about somebody. I'm always talking about somebody else's sins to everybody else. If the sermon was on charity or love, then you have to say to yourself, I got to change. I have to change. So if you went home to your kids, you'd have a lot to talk about and say, hey, why don't we all change? Why don't we all say nice things about each other, huh? And when you take out the garbage, why don't you just take it out quietly and don't complain? Yeah, but I'm always taking it out. Shh. Don't complain. There's nobody else around. You're the strongest in the house. Do it for Jesus. Now, see, now our Lord's going to tell you what's going to happen. Now, some seed fell into thorns, and the thorns grew up and choked it, produced no crop. And then some seeds fell in rich soil, and growing up tall and strong, produced a crop. Well, some yielded 30, 60, and even 100-fold. 100-fold would be if you heard something or you read something, and your whole life would change. Many of you have had conversion experiences. Come from a sermon. Came from anything. Something you read. Something you saw. Somebody who had cancer and accepted it with great courage and strength. And you had a conversion experience. That's 100-fold. So now, he said, listen, anyone who has ears. I think that's funny. We have ears, but we don't hear. And that's not because we're deaf. We don't want to hear. That's why you have nothing to talk about in your family. We don't want to hear. Well, it said, when he was alone, the 12 together with the others formed his company. He formed family. Now, the poor apostles didn't understand. Did you understand what I just read? Huh? You all understood? That's good. The apostles didn't. I hate to use these two priests, but that's all I got, or three priests. What would happen now if all of you understood and the three priests didn't? I mean, wouldn't you think that's strange? Huh? See, the public seemed to go home. They were tickled about this whole thing. Well, no, the apostles. You don't mind me using you, do you? They're humble priests. Besides, they're friends of mine. And I wouldn't say that to a stranger. So finally he said to them, he knew they didn't understand a thing. He said, do you understand this parable? If you don't, then how will you understand any parable? Now, they're all very quiet because they didn't understand. In another book, St. Luke and St. Matthew, it says, they went to Jesus and said, Jesus, would you explain the parable of the seed? Now, that'll make you feel good because you understand, and they didn't understand. And I think the reason is Jesus wanted us to understand. He said, what the sower is sowing is the word of God. And those on the edge of the path where the word is sown are people who have no sooner heard it than Satan comes, oh, and carries away the word. You ever have the word and you come home, you're so enthused, or you go to your office or your workplace, and then somebody just knocks you down. We have a little gnat here that keeps rolling around my eyes and my nose. So if I go this way, I'm not waving. Did I get it? I did. Isn't that interesting? Well, I think that's hysterical. This is the only TV program where you can flick something, an ant. Like, what's that, an ant? But anyway, Satan comes and carries away the word. People will discourage you. What are you, a fanatic? You got to talk about Jesus all the time. Don't you know anything else? I'd say, no, I don't. What's so bad today is in some offices, you're not allowed to have a picture of Jesus. You're not allowed. That's why we sell these cross pens. They got a little cross on the clip. See, they can't even see that. You almost have to sneak around if you have an office and put it in the desk drawer and just pull it out once in a while and look at it. You can, in some hospitals, you can't have a crucifix if you get federal funds. So we're slowly getting to that kind of atheistic society. See, it says here Satan carries away the word. Similarly, he said those who receive the seed on patches of rock are people who, when they first hear the word, they're so excited. They welcome it with joy. But they have no roots. It doesn't stay. And they do not last. And then some trial comes along or some persecution and they fall away at once. Oh, huh? Do you ever hear that? I'm so good. I go to Mass every day. I go to Mass every Sunday. I take you. I go to confession every week and this happened to me. You ever hear that? Terrible. If a persecution comes and it's hard, what do you do? See? So our Lord is telling us why we're not family. Then he said, here, there are others who receive the seed in thorns. They have heard the word, but the worries of this world and the lure of riches, ooh, and all the other passions choke it. Oh, that's a big statement. You've heard the word, but all the worries of the world. Aren't we packed with the worries of this world, huh? The lure of riches. I know many wealthy people who are so humble. And then there are others who are so taken up with the lure of riches and other passions. What passions? Lust, greed, ambition, adultery, lying, cheating, all of these things that are so common in the world. And I've noticed that in the last few months and year, people tell you what they think you want to hear. It's not, they don't mean any truth. I asked why something, you know, we expected something a week ago and wasn't there, and I called up and they said, oh yeah, we mailed it already. The postmark didn't say that. When we finally got it. And I would have appreciated if they said, well, we haven't had a chance to mail it. It'll probably be a week late. I would appreciate that. But see, we think nothing of lying. We just don't. I told you one time about taking off postage stamps that have already come to you and just weren't canceled. You take them off mail trucks, you know. What do you do with? You put it in a basket? No. You use it for your next lip. Now make a bet. That's kind of stealing, isn't it? Because that postage was there. It carried that letter to your home. So it's finished. If it's not canceled, we take a lot of time taking it off and using it again. And we don't think anything of it. Now, and it said when you're all upset and other passions choke the word, you produce nothing. And there are those who have received the seed in rich soil, and they hear the word, accept it, and yield a harvest. 30, 60, and 100-fold. Well, I think our families are kind of like that now. We're not yielding family harvest. I know your kids have run away, or they're here, or they're other way. But husband and wife can just talk, but not about the problem. Talk about the Lord. The one we are to live with for eternity gets the least of our time. Count the time you spend. Football, oh, I don't even want to mention that. Basketball, baseball. We have a lot of sports. You spend hours and hours and hours. Are you telling me that you don't have a half hour for your Creator, whom you will meet one day, be judged, and spend eternity with? See, that's a kind of not bearing fruit. I have nothing against sports. I used to be a drum majorette. Did you know that? You can't imagine me being a drum majorette. But I was. Everybody in school thought I was a little bit sour and what they call me? I can't really tell you what they call me. But I had a teacher one time who gave a 20-minute sermon on this particular student who was not at all what she could be. And I was rather sour and sad, and I didn't like people, and I didn't want these girlfriends. I thought, that's nuts. They just take a lot of time, and what do you got at the end? Nothing. That was a nice little kid when I was young. And so, you know, everybody started complaining about me, my mother, why don't you do something? Okay, I'll do something. So I went and I practiced baton. I could throw it in the air, catch it in front of me, behind me, and everywhere else. I went, broke a rib doing it, but I didn't care. So I got so good at it that I got appointed to lead the band. I didn't know anything about music, but I led the band. I kept time. And we would go walk down the road and parade and all the rest. Went out to football and all this other stuff, see? Now, why did I tell you that? I had to have a reason for telling you that. I can't remember. But anyway, I was not going to waste any more of this time that everybody was complaining about. But I realized that didn't change me. Until I found Jesus, nothing changed me. Nothing changed me. It was a waste of time. I was trying to please my mother, my grandmother, my uncles, and my teachers, and all the kids around. I even got brave one day and joined the circus. For 1 week, I joined the circus. It was one of these shrine circuses in town, you know, and I brought all the circus people in and I brought them back. Made $25 the entire week. And the only thing I did that was exciting was there was a little elephant there and the big elephant. And I said to the trainer, I always wanted an elephant hair. I thought, why would I want an elephant hair? But I wanted an elephant hair. Well, he said, just go pick one out. I said, really? What a thrill, you know? This little elephant's about that big. So I went and you should have heard the yell from him. His mother turned around. We almost had a stampede. I thought that was silly, too. I mean, I tried to get involved in the world. But I didn't get a thing out of it. Not a thing. I felt the same before all these shenanigans as I did before. I felt the same. I wasted time, see? But until I knew Jesus, only then could I love, only then could I care, and only then did it matter. See, I think there are a lot of you out there just like I was. And that's where we all were or we all are. Because we do waste a lot of time and we're not family to anybody. And we have a call. Hello?
1: Hello, Mother.
0: Where are you from?
1: Florida.
0: Oh, good. And what is your question?
1: Yes, Mother. You were talking about the family.
0: Yeah.
1: And that, you know, we should talk to each other, sit down, talk to each other. Okay, my husband and I live in Florida. Our two children live in New York.
0: Mm-hmm.
1: At the time that my husband and I moved to Florida, our children weren't talking to us. My daughter's 32 years old. She's married. And my son, he's 23 now. My daughter hasn't spoken to us in 8 years. My son hasn't spoken to us in 6. We have tried. We've called. We sent cards. We sent letters. I've asked family to talk to them. They claim that they were mad that when my husband and I moved to Florida, that we didn't let them know. That's true. We didn't. Because 3 years prior to our moving to Florida, we had had a disagreement with my married daughter, and at 17 years old, my son just walked out of our house and went to live with her. And she didn't try to call us, tell us anything. She never sent him back home. She kept him, and I couldn't get him back, okay? And my husband, in the meantime, my husband, he became disabled. He had 3 back surgeries, and the doctor said that it would be better for him if he was in a warmer climate. And we figured, what do we have there? That they wouldn't talk to us. In 3 years, they wouldn't speak to us while we were there. So we sold our house and we came down to Florida. I contacted my children. We contacted them when we were down here. I had gotten breast cancer, and we called them up to tell them a year after the surgery. And, you know, my daughter spoke with my husband. She wouldn't speak with me. How's mommy? Is she all right? And my husband said, yeah, it was very bad. You know, everything's fine, thank God. Mm-hmm. And I spoke with my son, and they won't talk to me now.
0: Well, you have to understand that you still can be family. There are circumstances like that all the time in today's world. Okay. Some kids leave home just because they think they ought to be on their own. Coldness and indifference is everywhere. So how are you family then? How are you family now? By prayer. If you and your husband just get together and know that your children need your prayers. See, part of family is to provide for others. Now you can't provide for them by any external acts of love or concern. They're bitter or whatever. But you can pray for them. And in that prayer, as you and your husband pray for them, at that moment, even if you're saying a Hail Mary, even if you're saying a rosary, even if you're just asking the Lord to guard and guide and protect them, your family. You say, well, they don't know it. It's okay. In the eyes of God, you and your husband have brought them in to the family of God. And one day, without you even realizing it, those kids may call you up. Why? Because the grace of God is beginning to go out and reach out to them. If you just stay home and you talk against them, you don't understand what happened, bitterness, a lack of forgiveness begins to well. That's what chokes family. It just chokes family. And you get further and further away, not only by miles, but in your mind and in your heart. If you and your husband would spend some time just forgiving and loving them, maybe you can't talk to them. They don't talk to you. That is not the point. You can still be family. See, we cannot depend upon other people's dispositions to make family. They don't even like you anymore. But that's not important. The important thing is that in this moment of prayer and love for Jesus and a forgiving heart, you have brought them in back to you spiritually. And the grace of God will touch them in a very special way. So please, all of you out there, don't waste your time talking about the whole situation, talking about what they did last year and the year before, and they refused to come for Christmas. Don't do that. That's what separates. And then you'll never be family again. A loving heart will go out to everybody, even when they don't know it. But God's grace will reach out to New York, wherever they are. There's no space with God. Try that, will you? We have another call. Hello?
2: Hello, Mother.
0: Where are you from?
2: St. Louis, Missouri.
0: Wonderful. Now, what is your question?
2: Well, I don't have any family. I was an only child, and my parents are dead, so I'm totally alone.
0: Mm-hmm.
2: And I injured myself pretty badly. I'm going through a lot of litigation, and had some bad experiences. And I wondered if it was wrong to pray for financial help.
0: Pray for what?
3: Financial help.
0: Sure, you can pray for financial. You can pray for anything. But you can't say you have no family. See, that's where our whole concept of family is so messed up. You belong to God's family. You're a part of the universe. You're a part of your city. You're a part of your country. You're a part of everything around you. You count. Because we all, the Father is my Father and your Father. Okay, you don't have the camaraderie or not together on Christmas, but that's good, but it's not family. You have to be concerned about the family around you. You have to be concerned about everything in this country. This country, I feel, has never been such a low, low ebb. You feel if you went to Europe, you couldn't raise your head. Well, this is our family. We're Americans. We can't help what other people do that are in authority, but we got to do something. And you have to know that this country belongs to each one of us. It has been so blessed by God. And now what is it? It's a country that murders children, unborn children, and those in the process of being born. See, we have a great responsibility to care for this American family that we belong to. And your prayers will bring it closer together. You know what? You could adopt someone. I don't mean literally adopt them, like raise them up or something. You must have somebody you know that you can be a part of. You know, even if you go in a grocery store, why don't you let the clerk, who's so tired and so tired of banging up figures all day long and having people complain that the lettuce was brown, and why don't you have better lettuce and the meat looks bad? What is that poor girl going to do? She didn't buy the stuff. She's just ringing up your payment. Why don't you adopt somebody like that for a week? Give her a smile. Say, good evening. How are you this evening? Well, maybe she'll look at you and say, oh, fine. You know, I went to New York one time, and I was in a taxi. And I said to the girl, it was a girl taxi driver, I said, "Oh, you live in New York?" "Yes." "Live here all your life?" "Yes." I said, "Do you like being a taxi driver?" "Yes." I got the hint. I thought, I better shut up. Well, I got out of the car, and it was a short trip. Maybe that's what she was angry about. I paid the taxi, and I gave her a big tip. And I said to her, "God bless you." And she looked at me with the biggest tears I've ever seen. And she said, "No, God bless you. A little tip did something for her. See, maybe she was hurt by a nun when she was a kid, or a priest, or a mother or father. Maybe she felt alone. Maybe she needed just that much money extra to do something with. I didn't do anything except make her mad in the cab. But a little thoughtfulness, I never forget that. I never saw such tears on anybody's eyes. And something happened to her. See, but we have family. We're not alone. And a tip, you know, it may not get you anywhere, but a tired waitress who serves 10 people in the 50 cents on the table. That's not family. You don't care for that girl. She's worked very hard. You put up with all your little remarks, and you put 50 cents. See, you say, "Well, I didn't have any more." Okay. Give her a smile. Say so. "Sweetheart, I wish I could give you $100, but this is all I got." She appreciate that. Why? Because you were loving and caring. That's family. See, we've lost family. We just don't care for each other. We don't. We have another call. Hello?
4: Hello, Mother. My name is Tom, and I'm from Pennsylvania.
0: Good. What's your question?
4: Well, first of all, I just want to say what a thrill it is for me to be talking with you, and I want to thank you 10 million times for EWTN and for sharing with us your knowledge and wisdom. Thank you so much. And I have a very simple question for you. Mm-hmm. Why do you think Jesus spoke in parables rather than in simple terms?
0: Mm-hmm. Well, the parable is a simple term, but it will go on. It would not go on for centuries. If he spoke like I just did now about a taxi cab driver, well, what happened centuries later? Didn't have such a thing. And you say, what is that? The Lord spoke in parables that so the lesson would last throughout the centuries. Every generation and every language can understand a parable. Why? Because the people at the time lived those things. See? Yeah, I try to speak in your language because it's my language. Some people say to me, "Mother, you're too earthy." Well, wait, what's earthy? I lived a hard life. I know what's going on. I know how bad you can be and how holy you can be. And I don't mind sharing my faults and weaknesses with you. We're family. I don't mind sharing my experiences with you. It's a kind of, they're all true. But that makes you laugh, cry, and you remember. I didn't say anything profound. I haven't said a profound thing in the last 16 years. I don't know profound things. But, see, I only speak to you in your language because it happens to be mine. But if I say something that means you do the same thing, you'll remember it forever, don't you? See, why? Because it's something you do. And we are people throughout the centuries. We never change. People are people. We all suffer from the consequences of original sin. I know my liberal brothers don't think so, but I know so. We're all in the same boat. We're hot-tempered. We're impatient. We don't like the weight. We gossip. We talk about the faults of others. We commit all 10 commandments. We're against them. I mean, we commit every sin you can think. And I bet you this century has gotten some sins never thought of before. I mean, we got them. But we all have the same need. There's nobody I know doesn't have exactly the same need to know God, to live in peace, to live in joy, and to love. You see, we all have the same needs and the same sins. And that's what should make us close. And that's why Jesus spoke in parables. Because tonight we learned that one parable. It's gone down through centuries. What we read tonight, St. Francis read, St. Thomas read, St. Catherine of Siena read, they all understood that many times we bear no fruit. Many times the world chokes it out of us. Many times we have human respect and we don't even pretend we know Jesus. And many times we bear 30, 60, or 100-fold. We're all family. We share the same Father. And we must love each other as brothers and sisters, because that's what we're going to have in heaven. That man or woman that you hate so much, well, you may find him right next to you in the great kingdom. And let me tell you, you're going to love him, and he's going to love you, and you're going to live forever in the happy kingdom. So why not start now? Why make yourself miserable, huh? When you could just as well begin your heaven here. Many have already begun their hell here. And the rest of us, we're in purgatory here. May we grow out of it as we get older. So that when we get older, we're not worried about having the seed choked, but we are bearing more and more fruit. Well, I love you, and God loves you. And love is what makes us family. I no longer call you servants, he said. I call you friend. Bye now.

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0: This is Life News Radio. I'm Jim Anderson. Congress is investigating whether Planned Parenthood may have illegally used tax dollars to fund abortions. But congressional investigators say Planned Parenthood affiliates are not providing documentation to show federal funds being isolated from funding abortion. Another concern the missing documents create in Congress is keeping federal funds from Planned Parenthood's expansion into hormone and surgical therapies for gender dysphoria. Those who psychologically grow out of gender dysphoria may be permanently scarred by gender therapies, but the accompanying infertility fits with the long-range eugenic goals of Planned Parenthood. This is Life News Radio. Imagine you providing one needy family a lifetime of clean water for $99. The global impact of Cross Catholic Outreach lets miracles like this happen. It's no wonder Cross Catholic has the endorsement of so many noted bishops. Discover more and find ways to unlock a bright future for those in need. Visit crosscatholic.org. After a young woman died last year at a Colorado Planned Parenthood, a legal battle over her autopsy ensued. Political support for abortion seemed to trump public access to safety information. Finally, over a year later, unredacted reports showed what happened to 18-year-old Lexi Arguello. One pro-life group is encouraging her family to reach out to a malpractice attorney. Another Canadian Catholic woke up in a hospital to suggestions that she take her life under medical aid in dying. 84-year-old Miriam Lancaster found another hospital and treatment. She has gone on to travel internationally and enjoy horseback riding. For pro-life headlines delivered to your email address daily, sign up at lifenews.com. 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
4: Well, good morning, everyone, and welcome to Women of Grace Live. I am Johnette Williams, and you know what I am. I am thrilled to be with you today. I certainly am. I do love spending this time with you Monday through Friday as we discuss issues of importance to your life and your faith. I'm eager to hear from you today. It's Wednesday, and you know what Wednesdays are. It's a wacky Wednesday right here on Women of Grace Live, and we take your questions about the weird and the wacky that you see going on out there, and golly gee whiz, we never run out of topics to discuss. Sue Brinkman is waiting for us in the wings, and after our first little segment here, we're going to get her right up on the mic here and ready to go and to take your questions and your comments. Let me give you the way in which you get those to us. It's a toll-free number for you right here in North America, 833-288-EWTN. That's 833-288-3986. Indeed, it's toll-free for you. You use that very same number to get your question to us by text. So feel free to use that number either to call and chat with us on the air, which we love, or text us, which we also love. Both ways are ways that you can get in touch with us here today and we can take your question. Do want to remind you about all of the good things going on at Women of Grace. I got to tell you what, I'm so excited. Prior to coming on the air today, I was talking with my daughter, Thea. She is our director of marketing and events. And so she is working very, very closely with our regional coordinator there in Florida, Martha Nicoli.

0: for this big, beautiful, wonderful event that is coming up on May 30th there at the Cathedral of St. Ignatius Loyola in Palm Beach Gardens, Florida. It's going to be a beautiful day. One of the two bishops is going to celebrate Mass for us, which I think is just outrageously wonderful. In addition to that, we're going to have confessions available for a good portion of the day. I'm going to be giving you four talks that I'm giving you on healing the wounds of the heart. So I'm hoping that you're going to come. We want you to journey to joy with us throughout the course of this day as we uncover those wounds of the heart that the Lord wants to heal by way of his wonderful, wonderful operative grace that comes to us by the Holy Spirit. So we want you to come, get out there, take a look at it. We're going to have raffles. It's going to be one of those days, you know, that is a mixture of every emotion, right? I think that we're going to feel every emotion. We're going to be joyful. We're going to be pensive. We're going to be, pondering. We're going to experience, you know, that dynamic of the Holy Spirit, which just fills us with joy. It's just going to be wonderful. So I'm hoping that you're going to join us for this event. The cathedral seats 1,000 people, so we certainly have space for you. Cathedral of Ignatius of Loyola there in Palm Beach Gardens, Florida is where we're going to be on Saturday, May 30th. That's a week from this Saturday. It's coming up. And we're going to be talking about healing the wounds of our heart, journey to joy, a beautiful day of exploration and healing and being set free and really, you know, enjoying the company of other like-minded individuals. Sometimes you just really need to be around sisters in Christ, brothers in Christ that are joined with you together in this beautiful, beautiful way, this beautiful pilgrim life that we are on until we reach our eternal reward in heaven. So I'm inviting you to get out to our website, Women of Grace. You're going to see it there in the event section. You can register right online. We encourage you to do so. Your registration fee includes your lunch. So that's going to be very nice, I know, because they've just got really good food over there on the east coast of Florida. Got to say, it's really, really good stuff. So you're going to enjoy yourself the whole day around. So please do join us for this beautiful, beautiful event. Come up to me, say, I heard about this on radio. I always like to hear that when you do come because of what you've heard on radio. And I just want to meet you anyway, so please do join us. I also want to remind you about our upcoming Women of Grace retreat at Malvern Retreat House. That's coming up in July. We're going to be there for the retreat July 24th through the 26th. It is preceded by the Benedicta in Richmond Seminar that begins on Thursday, July 23rd, and runs through until about 2 o'clock on Friday, in time for you to join us also for the retreat that begins Friday evening. Now, you can come for one of those two opportunities, either the Benedicta or the retreat, or you can come to both of them. I certainly invite you to consider coming to both because it's going to be a fantastic time. Get this topic. The topic for the retreat is emotional balance in an upside down world. Emotional balance in an upside down world. You know, I listen to the news. I try to stay attuned to what's going on in the world so that we kind of know how to direct our prayers and know how to prepare ourselves, right? That is all very, very important. What I can tell you is every day that I listen to the news, it seems like the world is more upside down. It really, really does. So how do we as Catholics, how do we as Christians maintain our balance? You know, what does that mean? What does emotional balance mean through the light of truth? What does it mean through the vision, the prism of grace? We're going to find all of that out, and it's going to be a wonderful time. I know that you're going to leave uplifted, suited up, ready to go, and really ready to face whatever comes our way. I just know that's going to happen. I'll be giving you some talks. Dr. Robert Enright is going to be with us. He is the founder of the Forgiveness Institute. He's going to be talking with us. Vivian Akella is going to be talking with us. She's going to be looking at mental health. She's a mental health counselor, looking at mental health through the lens of the Ignatian exercises and determining what does it work? Is this consolation or desolation? I think that's going to be a fascinating talk. And Gary Zimak is going to be joining us. And you know Gary, he is the guy. If you're feeling discouraged, You know, if you are feeling worried, if you're feeling anxious, if you're feeling fearful, you want to read Gary's books because he gives you great practical wisdom on how to make it through those times. And he'll be giving us that at this beautiful opportunity. Father Hans Chamora is going to be with us. I'm so excited about this. This is his first time joining us. He is a priest there in the Diocese of Miami, Archdiocese of Miami. He is the parochial vicar at St. David's Catholic Church there in Davie, Florida. He is a marvelous homilist, a marvelous homilist. Had the good fortune of listening to several of his homilies, but in addition to spending an evening with him at a gala that I attended there not terribly long ago. And boy, we just had some great conversation there. And he's just going to be, I think, a beautiful, beautiful spiritual leader for us as we go through our time together. He'll be celebrating the masses. Obviously, at these events, we always have, we always have the opportunity for confession. Additional to that, the Benedicta Enrichment Seminar is going to be led by Dr. Robert Enright. As I mentioned to you, he is the founder of the Forgiveness Institute. And he's going to be talking to us all about understanding forgiveness. Probably one of the most misunderstood aspects of our life in Christ. You know, Jesus gives us a mandate. You must forgive. He tells us directly, we have to forgive. It's not a choice. We're called to forgive, but we really don't understand forgiveness. We don't know what it is. We don't know how to equate, you know, our feelings in light of it. What, you know, is it? Is it? Is it a decision? Is it an emotion? How do we work through this process of coming to forgiveness? Why is it important for our eternal salvation? We're going to be getting into all of it with him. I think it's going to be just so marvelous. So I'm looking forward to it, and I hope you're going to join us again. You can register for this event right there at our website, womenofgrace.com. And I'm hoping that you will. I'm hoping that you will join us really for this wonderful exploration of maintaining emotional balance in an upside-down world. So join us for this. When we come back, Sue Brinkman is going to be with us. We're going to be taking your questions about the weird and the wacky. I am inviting you to give us a call here, 833-288-EWTN. It's toll-free for you here in North America. 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We're coming right back. Stay with us.
1: This is a Did You Know moment with Sandra McDevitt. Did you know February 2026 and Norbertine Abbot in Romania faced arrest for not leaving his 900-year-old abbey? Father Anselm stood the steps of the church, Our Lady of Sorrows, dedicated to Mary, awaiting arrest for not allowing the abbey to be turned over to the state. The abbot was surrounded by 200 faithful Catholics, praying in the rain, the rosary. The order was for him to leave by 10 a.m. He didn't leave. Police showed up, and so did the media. After a three-hour standoff, the order was rescinded. The abbot remains in his abbey thanks to outside pressure, including the Trump administration. Reminds us of St. Ambrose refusing to turn over his churches to the Emperor Valentinian. 1,600 years later, nothing much changes. I'm Sandra McDevitt for EWTN Radio.
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0: Well, welcome back, friends. And you know that music. You know it's Wednesday. You know Sue Brinkman is with us. We're going to be talking about the weird and the wacky. We're going to be talking about all of the ways in which we need to be aware of what the secular culture is trying to feed us. You know, I would want to say spoon feed us, but it feels more like they're shoving it down our throats, right? It's all of these very strange kinds of concepts and ideologies and belief systems and practices and modalities and therapies and all of this kind of stuff that is so far removed from the revealed truth of sacred scripture and the teachings of the Church that it isn't even funny. So Sue is going to be talking with us about that. We invite you to give us a call here, 833-288-3986. That's 833-288-EWTN. It's a toll-free number for you right here in North America. It is also the same number that you use to text us. And I just want to say this. Joe is listening to us out there on YouTube, so you can see me on YouTube. And he says, I hope all is well, giving glory to God, praise report. My dad is 98 today. Well, Joe, I certainly do hope that you will wish him a happy, happy birthday from Women of Grace Live and from me personally and Sue Brinkman and Vanessa Sanchez, our producer, and Matthew Gubensky, our call screener, and Pedro Quiles, who does our social media. We certainly are excited for him and excited for you. And golly gee, God has been good to him. And I know that you appreciate every day of life that you have with your dad. So congratulations to your dad on his 98th birthday. So I wanted to get that in. Isn't that wonderful?
7: I think that is so truly blessed. 98 years. He's lived almost a century. I just think that's so wonderful. What he has seen in the course of his life. Now, that is a brain I would like to tap. To learn from them, I really believe in that, and that the elderly are not people who are to be pushed aside. These are people we learn from. We learn from. Think of what you can learn from someone who lived for 98 years.
0: It's true. All of the wisdom accumulated, right? And to get their perspective on the changes that they've seen happen. I mean, my grandmother was 94 when she passed away. She was born in 1900. She died in 1994. And my children were absolutely fascinated with their great-grandmother because she, you know, lived during a time when it was horse and buggy and saw the coming of the automobile and then the coming of the you know, airplanes, you know. She lived through all of that. She lived through two world wars and the conflict in Korea and the Vietnam War. She, you know, all of these things were happening and had happened during Graham's lifetime. And my children just love to hear about it. You know, they loved it. She remembers, you know, before they had electricity in her home, you know, and indoor plumbing and all of those things. So I can imagine what this man has lived through in the 98 years. We can go back and take a look at that. But the fact of the matter is, you don't live through times like that and come out with no wisdom, right? You've got wisdom.
7: Exactly. Exactly. Mm-hmm. And we are wise to tap into that wisdom.
0: Yeah, it's true. And you and I can look back and think of just all of the changes that have come in our lifetime. You know, I mean, golly, when you think about
7: especially culturally, right?
0: Yes.
7: Especially culturally with everything that happened in the 60s and the 70s and where we are today, which of course is even worse than it was back then. But I mean, there's just been so many changes. But the Lord has been with us throughout. And I look at him and I'm a lover of church history. And it just confirms to me over and over and over again what Jesus promised before he left this earth, that the gates of hell will not prevail against him, that he is going to be with his church. And I look back at everything that we've been through, and yet here we are, Johnette. This church has not been destroyed. We're not going anywhere. And I just think it just reinforces that to me.
0: Well, and it's true. And that is, you know, that is the shore rod, R-O-D, you know, that's the steel rod in culture. Our church is the steel rod of the culture because it's the church that Jesus Christ founded. It's the church that the Holy Spirit inhabits. I was answering a question not too long ago regarding all of that. And I was making the statement that, you know, this is the only church that's lasted through from its inception on the back of Peter to the current day. It's been unchangeable, you know, and this is a touchstone in the culture. You can always look at the church, and the culture always ends up looking at the church. Have you noticed that, Sue? It always ends up looking to see what Rome is saying, even though it oftentimes reviles Rome and reviles the church and reviles the Judeo-Christian ethos. Even though it reviles it, it can't help but look at it because truth is attractive.
7: Exactly what I was going to say, because it senses the truth there. And all men are looking for it. Look, you look back onto Socrates, Aristotle, Plato. They all had a kernel of truth in what they were teaching, right? They all had that little tiny kernel, but man thirsts for truth. He's always going to go to where he senses that truth is coming from. So even though he might be resisting it tooth and nail, he knows where truth is coming from. And yes, he is going to look to Rome, because that's where truth is coming from the church that Jesus founded here on earth. I think that's just, it gives me the chills just thinking about it. Man just knows. We just know where to go for the truth, whether we like it or not. We know where to go for the truth.
0: That's right. And where we don't go to the truth, right? Where we don't go to find truth, which is unfortunately where the culture seems to be leading us into all of these occult practices and these ideologies that are so far removed from it. Because the devil does not want for us to seek the truth. He wants for us to believe his lie. And unfortunately, too many people do, and too many people get tripped up. And I know already we've got a couple of messages that we want to take that came into us, but we do also have Elizabeth on the line with us. And I'd like to get to Elizabeth. She's a first-time caller from Marble Falls, Texas. And Elizabeth, I'm ringing my first-time caller bell for you to welcome you to your debut here. And we are happy that you're listening to us via Guadalupe Radio Network. So what is your question for Sue today, Elizabeth?
8: Hi, y'all. I've heard y'all speak in the past about A Course in Miracles. I didn't get to hear the whole thing. I feel like it really helped me in the 80s, and I'm feeling drawn back to it. And I just remember in the back of my head that y'all spoke that that's not really conducive to our faith. And so I was hoping you could speak more about that.
0: Okay, Elizabeth, that's a good question, and we thank you for it. Go ahead, Sue.
7: Yeah, A Course in Miracles. That is not appropriate reading for Catholics ever. It's popularly known as the New Age Bible, and it's a program that's designed to eradicate the Judeo-Christian worldview in the reader and impose this philosophy that's completely contrary to the gospel of Jesus Christ. You know, for example, the Course will teach that there's no sin, that guilt and suffering don't have a purpose. It's riddled with heretical treatments of Jesus Christ, of the Holy Spirit, and the entire doctrine of salvation. And it's done in such a way that people who are not well catechized will fall for that because they don't know any better. And so, and it was written too by an assistant professor of medical psychology at Columbia Presbyterian Medical Center, Helen Shookman. And she claimed that she was channeling Jesus Christ. And that's where she got this information, from channeling him. No one channels Jesus. And that he dictated the course of her over a period of 7 years. And that he told her, this is A Course in Miracles, please take notes. And she, at the time, was an atheist and didn't believe in anything. And it's not that she came to Jesus Christ. She came to the caricature of Jesus Christ, that this evil spirit who was convincing her that she was channeling the real Jesus, this caricature of Jesus that she so artfully put down into this book, A Course in Miracles. And to this day, People are very drawn to A Course in Miracles. It really hasn't lost its flair. It keeps coming up now and again. Marianne Williamson actually ran for president. She was a big endorser of A Course in Miracles. So it's still very much around. It was a great question. I'm glad that you brought it up so that we can then, you know, add to it again and say, hey, you know, stay away from that. The Course is not something that a Catholic should get involved in. It's got very subtle heresies written into it that you may not be able to spot because it's done so artfully. Remember, the devil is so smart. He's way smarter than we are. You can't hope to outsmart him. So you're just putting yourself in harm's way by reading that.
0: Yeah. And also by, you know, implementing what it is that it teaches there. And, you know, I want to say that Father Benedict Rochelle of Happy Memory knew her and worked with her. He was a psychologist, very, very brilliant man. He knew her personally, and she went through a terrible, terrible depression, a very difficult, difficult period of time in her life. Eventually, she passed away. But Father Benedict Rochelle very, very, I think eruditely explained to us why A Course in Miracles is not compatible with our faith or the revealed truth of sacred scripture. And I'm quite certain that you could probably just go out there and do a search, put in Father Benedict Rochelle, A Course in Miracles, and I'm sure that you would find information directly from him through articles and other things that he had written and spoken regarding A Course in Miracles. So though it seemed as though it did you good in the past, you know, leave it in the past. Don't go back to it. That would be my advice. And I would even probably seek out the Sacrament of Reconciliation because I don't think that, you know, tendency, that attraction to go back to it or that desire in your heart or kind of a leading interiorly, it would be something that the Lord would be leading you to. So you might want to take that to the sacrament. What do you think, Sue?
7: Oh, absolutely. I would definitely do that. Just cleanse yourself of it. Rid yourself of it. Turn your back on it. Never look back on it again. As you were saying about Father Rochelle, he was with her in the last years of her life and said she was in one of the blackest psychotic depressions he had ever witnessed. And he said it was almost frightening to be with her. He said, I clearly observed that the denial of the reality of suffering could have catastrophic consequences. Mm-hmm. So the stuff that is being taught in there, although it seems good, it really does seem good. Satan's so good at that. But it's not. There's very unorthodox representations of Christ in the doctrine of our faith in there. So I'm glad and I thank God that you did turn away from the Course, that you did put it in your past. But now I think your advice, Johnette, about going to confession is the perfect thing to do because now you have a clean slate. Now you got a clean slate and you can just start a new one and forget all about that Course.
0: That's right. And this is not uncommon for individuals who have received these occult ideologies and visions and locutions and all of these things, or have participated in automatic writing. It is not uncommon for them to end up in a terrible state of depression because the evil one always pulls his false face off and shows you who he truly is because he's always about the triumph of a soul. And I'm thinking of somebody that runs parallel to this story of Shukman, and that is Helena Petrovna Blavatsky, the founder of Theosophy. She ended up in a terrible place and she said the spirits that she thought were her friends, you know, I would leave them, but it is too strong. I cannot get away from them. They will not let me alone, and drove her near mad, and all of that just prior to her death. So, you know, we don't want to get involved in these things. They seem very glitzy and very helpful on the outside, mm-hmm. but no, they're a mess. It's a nest of serpents. That's what these things are. A nest of serpents.
7: It is, Johnette. And I'm thinking about the books by Father Herbert Thurston. The one is Spiritualism in the Church, in which he talks about mediums. And he says how unhappy they are, that they're plagued like that by these spirits.
0: That's
7: so
0: right.
7: These spirits don't leave at the end of the session. You don't command a spirit because you don't have the authority to do that. You don't command it. Once you call upon it, you've given it authority to be there. So it's going to hang around, and it drives them mad. And he even has quotes from mediums that he interviewed in those books that said to that, that warned people, do not do this. Do not get involved in this. Like you said, it looks very, very glitzy, but in reality, it's very dangerous, and it's going to lead you to destruction, because that's all Satan knows how to do. That's his MO in life. His modus operandi is to destroy. He wants to destroy, and that's why he's called the destroyer, because he wants to destroy you. And he's really looking at your soul. That's first where he wants to destroy you. So it's something that you have to really be very careful about, no matter how they're presenting it. And I know that there's some mediums who will actually say that they pray the rosary first. I think it's John Edward who says that. A medium, he prays the rosary before. Just even when they're doing that and they call upon the names of the saints, it doesn't matter. Jesus does not consort with evil.
0: That's right.
7: So don't be fooled by it.
0: That's exactly right. There's no way to baptize these things and make them right. I've got a really good email that came in to us here, and I think that it's very pertinent to the conversation. So let's just go to this. Let me read this for you. It says, I just left a Pilates class, which I have gone to for years. The instructor, who I have known for years, was encouraging clients to try Reiki in addition to massage. After watching the other women nod in agreement, I couldn't help but be overcome with a heavy feeling. I did rebut a little bit, saying I would not be calling on spiritual entities other than God for healing. She scolded me, now that's S-C-H-O-O-L-E-D, and told me she also calls for the power of Jesus Christ in Reiki as she is in training. And that sometimes religious people have a hard time with it and stress she is very spiritual and extremely faith-filled, but not religious, because religion relies on man too much and man is flawed. She emphasized that it is being done at our Catholic hospital in town. Unfortunately, I know she was baptized Catholic, and there are quite a few Catholic women that attend the class, many of my friends. Is it wise for me to question this? Should I stop going to her class? I feel very unsettled about this. And then here's another one. I have no name for that one, but Becky from Sioux Falls writes in and says, my sister-in-law is a Reiki master and will be coming for a visit next month. She wears her crystals, and I try to avoid the healing power subject. I feel such guilt and like I am on edge when she is around. I don't doubt that. How do I handle all of this? I feel I am surrounded by it, and it is only beginning. Does the church say anything? So many good women are looking into this stuff. I hate to be the rigid, crazy one. How do I protect my family, and how am I to respond? I would appreciate help. There you go, Sue. Two on Reiki. Really interesting.
7: Oh, my goodness. And the first one, the instructor is a very confused woman. Very confused. She's ventured out of a religion, which I guess, you know, is old hat to her. But the spirituality she's fooling around in is extremely dangerous. She's falling right into Satan's trap. The church does not condone Reiki. They've actually issued a statement about it, condemning Reiki. And if it is being done at a Catholic church, you can report that to the bishop, and you should report it, so he'll put a stop to it, because it does not belong in a Catholic institution. This is what the bishops themselves have said.
0: Yes, it's right. And it was a Catholic hospital, just so that we get that straight. But the fact of the matter is, it's in a lot of hospitals that have somewhat of a Catholic identity. And I'm so glad you pointed that out, Sue. We're going to get back to these two emails when we come back from our break. We hear that music. It's a hard break. Got to go to it. But more to come on the other side of the break. And we want to hear from you today. 833-288-EWTN. That's 833-288-3986 is the way that you can join us. 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We'll get it up on the board. We'll be able to address it, and it's going to be grand. 833-288-EWTN. 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Stay with us.
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10: The year 750 A.D., during the consecration at the Holy Sacrifice of the Mass, a priest in Lanciano, Italy, who doubts the real presence of Jesus Christ in the Holy Eucharist, is stunned when the host transforms into human flesh and the wine transforms into human blood. The blood then coagulates into five drops, which are said to represent the five wounds of Christ. In 1971, the miracle of Lanciano was confirmed by modern science. The conserved flesh is found to be cardiac muscle tissue, and the blood is human type AB positive, the same blood found in other Eucharistic miracles even today.
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0: Well, welcome back, everybody. 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I am your host, Johnette Williams. I'm here with Sue Brinkman. It's Wednesday. It's a wacky Wednesday. We talk about the weird and the wacky things. We are certainly welcoming you to give us a call, 833-288-EWTN. That's 833-288-3986. 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This week, we're going to celebrate EWTN Radio Affiliate Corpus Christi Academy with two stations serving Wenatchee, Washington. Hope I pronounced that right. Wenatchee, Washington. They've been on the air for 12 years. Congratulations to Michael Drollman and his team at Corpus Christi Academy from your friends here at EWTN Radio. So excited for you. Thank you so much for being a proclaimer of the good news of Jesus Christ through the airwaves and carrying our programming. We are most grateful to you. And I know that the people in your listening audience are also grateful to you too. So I want to get back to these two questions here. And I discovered that Vanessa told us on the break there that this is all one person that's sending it in. So it is Becky from South Dakota. So she seems to be surrounded by this Reiki business.
7: Yes, she truly is. You know, the thing for her to do, my suggestion would be to just make sure that you're in a state of grace. And only God knows if you truly are in a state of grace, but you can do a lot to kind of improve your odds of that, and that is to make sure that you have recently gone to confession, especially if you know she's coming over for a visit, and you know when that visit is. Try to get the confession right before that. Make a good confession. Make sure you're praying every day to Jesus. Don't ever let a day go by without praying. Stay close to him. Stay close to your shepherd, and make sure you're attending Mass and that sort of thing. That is going to help you more than anything else you can do. And ask the Lord for protection. I would particularly suggest blessing your house with holy water. If you've never had your house blessed by a priest, you might want to do that. That'd be a lovely thing to do. Mm-hmm. But you wouldn't have to do it for every visit or anything like that. But I just go through my house and I just sprinkle exercise salt in my rooms, the different rooms of my house, and all closets, because the exorcists always tell you that. Don't forget your basement, your attic, and your closets. Because they'll go wherever they can get away from that stuff. So always make sure that you're doing that. And then rest in Jesus. Rest in Jesus. Don't let that fear of what could happen to you because she's in your house with these crystals and she's a Reiki master. That does not have power over Jesus Christ. Jesus Christ is the Lord and Master. He's the one with all the power. And put your faith in him and don't fall victim. And I think we often do. We get so afraid of the devil that we forget that God is actually greater and stronger and more powerful than he is. We don't want to do that. Keep the devil in his place. And that's you stand right. Firm aside your Lord, and you're going to be fine. You'll be
0: that's
7: fine.
0: That's right. And Becky, I would suggest that you find another Pilates instructor that's not involved in those things. Don't you agree, Sue?
7: Absolutely. And the fact that they're saying, she prays to Jesus. Now, you do not Christianize a pagan practice and think Jesus is going to go along with that. I mean, that's just so unscriptural. And I know Father Garrish Lachon, he's a Cardiff-trained astrophysicist, but a priest. And he says about that particular thing, nowhere does Scripture teach us to channel energy in the way characteristic of Reiki. And that's what Reiki's doing. It's channeling energy from a universal life force that they name Reiki, the Reiki source. And he says, presuming that God will assist in a way which he has not revealed to be his will, constitutes the sin of tempting God.
0: Ooh.
7: You shouldn't even be thinking about that, let alone saying, I'm just going to put Jesus' name on this and I'm going to be fine. No, he doesn't want to do that. You know, he what does he say in Scripture? He says, do not worship me the way the pagans do. Mm-hmm. He doesn't want you to do Reiki or yoga. He's telling you not to do those things. He doesn't want you putting his name on it. That's the last thing he wants, is for you to put his name on this stuff. So just be careful about that. We do have a good blog on Reiki for, you know, if she would like to read more about it. But like you said, John, I would just get out of that class and go somewhere else where you don't have to deal with this kind of thing. You should be able to exercise in peace and not have to worry about this.
0: Yeah, it's true. But I have to say, Sue, I mean, really, it's getting more and more difficult because this stuff has invaded everything. I mean, it's invaded, all of those kinds of places that like gyms and fitness centers and things like this. Most of them have a yoga class that's going on. You know, it's hard. It's really hard to find a place that is not infested with it in some way, shape, or form.
7: Absolutely, it's everywhere, and more is coming into it. More mm-hmm. and more is coming into it. In fact, in a couple of weeks, I'm going to be having a whole new thing coming out here now. Banjizhuan, or whatever, however you pronounce it, I'll figure that out as I go along in the research. But again, it's another thing, mixing the Hindu and the Buddhist practices in there, and it's inherent in these programs. Mm-hmm. And you have to be very careful not to get involved with it, but they're very trendy, they're very chic, and that's another way that the devil is using to tempt you. He tempts you with glamour. Right? Yeah. We reject the glamours of Satan. That's part of our baptismal promises. He's always going to come at you with something that looks really enticing. And hey, everybody's doing it. So why don't you want to do it? And that is a very strong temptation. You have to admit it. It's a very strong temptation. And you're going to want to do that. But if you resist it, you will become stronger. Your will become stronger. Every time you resist a temptation like that, you become a little bit stronger. And your will becomes stronger and becomes more subject to the spirit. And that's really what we want to try to do in this life, is to have our will under the direction of our spirit, of our Lord, and not just our whims and our lower soul where all the passions are. We don't want that sort of thing directing us and how we respond to life. We want God to do that.
0: 833-288-EWTN. That's 833-288-3986. It's the way that you can call with your question today. It's also the way in which you can text your question to us. So we'll take your question either way. We are excited about that. You know, it's interesting when you said, you know, it actually makes you stronger. I was thinking about that. There's a certain, you know, irony to this, that we go to the gym to exercise our physical muscles, right, to get strong. And where we're going oftentimes is infected with a whole bunch of this stuff, right? But which is counter to exercising the spiritual muscle that we need to have to be able to confront the powers of darkness and to be able to make the decisions that we need to make in accordance with our Lord Jesus Christ. So to me, I mean, I don't know if I'm expressing it well enough, but I just saw this dichotomy in my head. You know, we're going there to get strong, but in the meantime, we're becoming very, very weak interiorly, potentially, right? If we fall for all this stuff. Isn't it true? It's funny.
7: I love it. I often teach people, if you want stronger faith, you've got to work it out, just like you work out a muscle.
0: That's
7: you've
0: right.
7: You've got to stand strong in front of something. Like, she saw this instructor going into Reiki. She knows Reiki's wrong. She didn't even really have to say much. I'm happy that she did say something. At least she put the woman on the spot there. Just don't go back and don't go there anymore. Use your faith. Let your faith guide you. Don't think, oh, am I being weird? Am I being the one who's always complaining about women? Forget it. The truth is the truth. Be faithful to it. Your faith will become stronger. Every time you act like that and you act on that faith and the things you know are right, regardless of what this world is telling us. And it's hard. I do admit it's hard. I'm a Carmelite. This is our lifestyle. But it's not easy for us either to do this. It's just, you know, that kind of mortification is an extremely important element of your spiritual life. Boy, does it changes you. It just changes your whole spiritual life when you learn how to mortify. And you should never let one day go by without one little mortification. The smallest thing. You know, you wanted a cup of coffee. Great. Have a cup of coffee, but wait 5 minutes for it.
0: Yeah. Yeah, that's very Teresian of you.
7: Yeah, well, Teresian. She doesn't like big things, you know. Because you get
0: little
7: proud.
0: Little Therese.
7: Yeah.
0: And that's the thing of it. You know, we think that we've got to be something other than, you know, ourselves. All we're saying here, or we think that we have to do these great magnanimous acts. But the fact of the matter is, even the smallest action is magnanimous when it's dying to self for the sake of our Lord. And getting stronger interiorly to be able to resist that. That's the way that we can resist the big things. When the big temptations come along, if we've been growing in mortification, growing in self-discipline, we're able to hold fast in the face of that temptation. But we can fall very easily if we haven't developed the spiritual muscle that's necessary. That's a basic principle of the spiritual life.
7: It truly, truly is. And we need to practice that and put it in. And even if you don't, and if you do fall a lot, Therese, she also talks about that. You know, if you are suffering weakly like that and you know, in a weak manner, that keeps you humble. That keeps you humble. You have nothing to brag about because, you know, you keep falling. The humility in the whole thing is that you get back up again. Mm-hmm. And you keep trying. You say, oh, I keep failing at this. I don't know why. I just keep failing at this. Just reach out to Jesus. Jesus, I need your help. I don't know how many times Therese would say, Jesus, see what I am without your grace. Because she had forgotten to ask for help. And ask him to help you to do things. And when you do fall, don't start flogging yourself. don't do that. No. Apologize to Jesus and say, Lord, help me to cooperate with your grace better next time. That's
0: absolutely.
7: All.
0: Absolutely. Well, let's get to Jack. He is in New Orleans, Louisiana this morning, listening to us via Catholic Community Media. How are you doing, Jack? Hi, Jack. You're on the air. Jack? Hello?
13: Scott? Me?
0: No,
13: oh, okay.
0: Jack.
13: Hello.
0: Hi. How
13: Hello.
0: Are you?
13: I'm well. You're... Can you hear me?
0: Yes, we can hear you just fine.
13: Okay, I'm sorry. I didn't understand you were saying my name. I was just calling. I wanted to comment. I know y'all talk a lot about yoga, and I was talking about that other activity. And I'm not here to promote yoga or anything. I'm just saying I was involved in yoga for a while at one time. I stopped doing it because of time constraints and my commute time from work and back and other activities. I was involved in it. I had to cut something out. But the reason why it's popular... It's because it has a lot of advantages physically when you get involved with it. You get in shape, your endurance gets better, your health gets better. And when I was doing it, I really enjoyed it. And when it would say these Hindu words, I would just say in Jesus' name. And, I just wanted to point that out to you. And I don't think people get into it to get into the Hindu lifestyle. I think people do it because they want to, you know, improve their health physically. I just wanted to hear what your comment was about that. Like I said, I'm not promoting it. I don't do it anymore. But I did enjoy it while I was doing it, and it did help. It did improve my health.
0: Well, I got to tell you, Jack, I really do appreciate your call and your comment, and I think a lot of people think like you do. So, Sue, go for it.
7: Well, you know, there's actually been studies, Jack, about people why they started yoga and why they ended up staying in yoga. And they would always start it for the reasons that you're citing, because of how great it is physically. They stayed in it because of how great it was to them spiritually. They began to get involved in the underlying Hinduism that is just intrinsic to yoga. You can't take it out of yoga. And that's exactly what the Hindus tell you. They're insulted by that and by what we do with their religious practices that are so dear to them, by making them into an exercise program. That would be like saying to somebody, hey, if you want to work out your tricep, make the sign of the cross. That's not what the sign of the cross is. It isn't, and it never will be, a tricep exercise. It's the sign of the cross. And it's very offensive to people you know, to be using things, and especially religious practices, in a way that really is far beyond their intent. So I can understand that what you're saying, that people do get a lot out of it physically. But having been in my younger years a fitness instructor, I can tell you that there's dozens of other things you can do to get the same great workout that you do from yoga. That's just so much a hype. That's nothing but hype. It's out there. There's a lot of different things that you can do that are going to strengthen you, especially anything that has to do with weights. That's always going to be the gold standard. Nothing's ever come close to that, not even yoga. But yoga right now is just kind of up on a false pedestal because it's so fashionable and trendy right now. But eventually it'll fall from grace. Something else will replace it. But I mean, I appreciate your saying that you got so much out of it physically. But why did you quit? Are you no longer doing it? You seem to be referring to it in the past.
13: One of the reasons I quit was because I was going to the gym and everything, and I had a long commute to work. I had animals at home that I had to attend to, and it was just too much, and I just stopped it.
7: Yeah, yeah. Okay. But, you know, you can't baptize anything by saying Jesus' name. We just talked about that, I think, in the last segment. We said that Jesus does not want you doing that, okay? That is from Scripture. He does say in Deuteronomy, do not worship me the way the pagans do. So when you're doing that sun stretch in the yoga class and you were talking to Jesus, that's exactly what he was telling you not to do. You're worshiping the sun god. That's what that position is. And that's what it's been for thousands of years. That position has been to worship the sun god. And by putting Jesus' name on it, what are you doing? You're not baptizing anything. What you're doing is you are using a pagan practice to glorify the Lord, and he's asked us not to do it. So I don't know. You got to kind of wrap your head around that, but that is what he says. And I always say, listen to Jesus. He knows what he's talking about.
0: Well, Jack, thank you so very much. Appreciate your call. And we're going to get to Pat. Pat is in Pennsylvania today and listening to us via Alexa. Always have to say that quietly or else mine will speak to me. She's got something she wants to share with us. Hey, Pat, how are you?
14: Hi, I'm fine.
0: Good. You've got a comment you wanted to make.
14: Yeah, before you were on, I had back pain, and I went to yoga to see if I could get rid of it. I didn't know anything about yoga at the time. They had these different positions, and there's one position that's like Jesus on the cross. So I started praying to Jesus, and what I'm calling about is to say, the greater is he who is in me than he who is in the world, because the pain went away, and but I was told that day to not to come back.
0: Who told you that?
14: Give me a CD on it and not to come back. So I don't know whether I don't think they could hear my prayers, because they were silent prayers. But I did get rid of the pain in my back, and I believe it was Jesus who did it. But I was so glad because I didn't understand. I'm glad that you're on there because I didn't understand that yoga was not of God.
0: Well, thank you, Pat. We really appreciate your call today. And Sue, why don't you respond to Pat? I don't know what position that is that would be cruciform.
7: I'm not sure what that is either, but I can tell you one thing, Pat. I think Jesus is still working on that. I don't think he was finished by that time that you were praying to him in there inside that class, because he got you to call us and he got you to hear this at the same time. And I think what he's trying to tell you really is that it wasn't the yoga that helped. Whatever that position was, worked muscles in your body that can be worked any other way. It does not have to be through yoga. So I think that's one thing that you might want to do a little bit of research on. You know, what is that particular position? And you can find that out. It's pretty easy. Of course, you could always, if you want, you write to me at info@womenofgrace.com, and I'll look it up for you and find out what exactly that position was and what types of exercise you can do that will bring you the same relief that you got in that yoga class. I really feel strongly about that he's still answering that for you, Pat. I don't think he was quite done with you yet. The fact that you're even calling us tells me that.
0: Yeah, I agree with you, Sue. And I, let me just comment on this as well. You know, you went out of ignorance, Pat. You went out of total ignorance. And you quoted scripture, you know, greater is he who is in me than he who is in the world. And that is true. And taken from the standpoint that you were ignorant, you know, it could very well be that, your guardian angel protected you, from any of the negative realities of yoga. But also too, oftentimes, and you're not doing this, but I just want to point this out, people will use that passage or any other scripture passage and will say, you know, well, greater is he who is in me than he who is in the world. So I can just go ahead and do whatever I'd like to do because, you know, Jesus is in me. But that's a sin. And it's called tempting the Lord. You know, it says in scripture not to tempt the Lord. So we can't, we cannot make this assert, this, you know, we cannot assert that, we're living, that Jesus is in me, but I can, that, gives me free license to do what I want to do. That, that's contradictory. It's not clear thinking. It's not logical. Sue?
7: Oh, absolutely. And I think that, you know, you need to just, understand that, when you're doing things like this and, your yoga, and that you can't do just do whatever you want. You have to have a properly formed conscience, that whatever you want should be what the Lord wants and what the Lord's will is. That's what you should be wanting. And if it's not what you're wanting, then you're not listening to the one who is within you. You're listening to yourself, which is probably not what you want to do. So, but yeah, I think you're right about that, Jonah. But be really careful with mistaking that. Yeah, the greater is the one who is within you. But if you're not listening to him and you're shutting him down, then you've got a problem.
0: The Holy Spirit will flee. Tracy in Ohio sent us this. I want to get this in before we close out the show here. A recent teacher's email I received included this to include in our day. Here it is, quote, yoga, nidra, and guided rest practices will create and release tension in each area of the body, and then I'll guide you into accessing that blissful state between being awake and asleep. Research shows that 20 to 30 minutes of yoga, nidra, can leave your body as restored as several hours of regular sleep. I know this is a no-no, but the U.S. Army uses it, so I was hoping you have an alternative to this. Thank you both so much, Tracy in Ohio.
7: Yes, I do have an alternative. It made me sad to hear that. Yoga nidra, for those who don't know what it is, it's guided meditation. It's a guided meditation technique. We don't need a meditation technique from the East. We have our own. We wrote the book on contemplative prayer. You think that 10 to 20 minutes of yoga nidra is going to make you feel as relaxed as if you slept for how long? Compared to infused contemplation, that is like a kindergarten nursery rhyme. This it just makes me sad. It makes me sad that we think we have to do this instead of letting God come in and do it by engaging in our own Catholic meditation. Mm-hmm. And that meditation leads to, of course, the beginning, active contemplation, where you're just able to just sit and be in peace. I mean, when I sit in front of the Lord, it's like every knot in my body is untied. It's just beautiful experience, and you're missing it by these techniques. You're missing that.
0: Yeah, Marie in Idaho says this, I do the exercises without the spirituality. Is that okay? And the simple answer to that, Marie, is no. Even in doing the exercises, and they're not exercises, they're again Hindu religious practices in the shape of their Hindu gods. So you're still using your body in a way that would be imitative of that, and it would be displeasing to God. So there you have it. Sue, a great program today as always. I thank you so very, very much, and we'll look forward to having Sue back with us again next Wednesday. Until then, Sue, you take care. And for all of you, I will be back here tomorrow in studio at the same time on the same station. God bless you now. Bye-bye.
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19: Hi, this is Father John Ricardo. 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

0: But in a mysterious way, as Jesus reminds us at the end of the Great Commission, he remains with us even after his ascension. He says, "Behold, I am with you always until the end of the age." In the words of soon-to-be blessed Fulton Sheen, because of our Lord's ascension, his life is no longer just a life to be copied, but a life to be lived. As Jesus extends that opportunity to share in his life through the Great Commission, you and I have the opportunity to live the Great Commission by inviting others to share in our life of faith. My challenge for you this week is to meet someone new at Sunday Mass and invite them into your life of faith, whether that's a ministry you're a part of or simply inviting them to go grab a donut in the parish hall to get to know them. May the ascension of our Lord encourage us to share in the life of Jesus and to invite others to share in our life of faith.
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5: 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Father Ricardo is a priest and parish pastor in the Archdiocese of Detroit. He also serves as a consultant to the Archdiocesan Department of Evangelism, Catechesis, and Schools. Father Ricardo completed his graduate studies at Sacred Heart Major Seminary in Detroit and the Gregorian University in Rome. He was ordained in 1996. This episode is entitled, Who Do You Say I Am? Today's show is program number 701. And now, here's Father John Ricardo. We hope you enjoy.
6: It's a pleasure to continue something, as well as to move something that I was doing out in Plymouth, and even before that, out in Washington, D.C., and back here over in Berkeley, and sometimes out in Ann Arbor. We used to do Theology on Tap in Washington, D.C., just for young adults, and we would get 300 to 500 people a week, largely because Washington, D.C. has such a tight network of young adults. And the way it would work is one of us would go in and give a talk, and then you'd just have a whole slew of priests. We owned the whole bar every week. It was just amazing. And there'd be priests scattered throughout in booths just hearing confessions. And it's a bar, you know, so someone's drinking a Labatt Blue or they got a single malt straight up, and somehow the inhibitions about going to confession seem to wane. So if any of you feel so inclined after tonight, first drink's on me, and then we'll see what God does from there. It's also great to continue a very good working relationship with Ave Maria Radio. Those of you who have never listened to either 990 WDEO or 1440 WMAX, I've had a great relationship with them and the people that I used to work with at the Cardinal Mitre Institute out in Plymouth. What I wanted to do in these weeks, starting tonight and then going for 3 more weeks after this, is kind of play up the whole theme of back to school. So those of you with kids in grade school or high school or in college, this is the time of year where we're now done with Labor Day and people are immersed in the tediousness of being back in their education and whatnot. Hopefully it's not tedious, but you're a little freer, those of you with kids, except when they come home and you have to help them with their homework. So I thought for us it'd be a similar kind of thing to have as a starting point some what may look

0: be very basic, elementary topics, but in fact, I don't think they are, and they'll become the foundation upon which then we can build everything else that I would like to try to do. So tonight's topic goes by one of three titles, either the absolute uniqueness of Jesus Christ, or you have on your sheet, who do you say that I am, which comes from Matthew's Gospel, chapter 16, that great encounter with Jesus and the apostles on the way to Caesarea Philippi, when Jesus asked the apostles, what's the talk out there? What are people saying about me? Who do they think I am? And they answer, some people think you're a prophet. Some people think you're Elijah. Come back. Some people think you're John the Baptist. Come back. And then he looks at them, and he looks at each of us tonight, and he says very directly, but what about you? Who is it that you say that I am? So that's the second topic or title that we could give to tonight's talk. And then the last title comes from C.S. Lewis in his great little books, Mere Christianity, which is simply, is Jesus Lord, liar, or lunatic? Or for kids, it's kind of the three L's, huh? You know, he's either the Lord, or he's a liar, or he's a lunatic. So that's what we're going to get into. I've given you a handout with a series of different things on front and back. The front is a listing of some different books that I would suggest. People are always asking me for books to read. I've brought all of them here. So sometimes it's helpful to know what difference does Jesus make looks like this. The Redeemer of Man looks like this. So this might be a little bit more appealing. The Handbook of Christian Apologetics looks like this. These are all up here for your leisure to look through. Feel free to take a peek. I've also got three other books that aren't on there that I just want to suggest to you. One is a book by a guy named Paul Barnett. It's called Is the New Testament History? Looks like this. It's thin. It's manageable. Very worthwhile. Another book by Luke Timothy Johnson, which is entitled The Real Jesus. This is a response to all these people who are involved in what's called the Jesus Seminar, who supposedly have discovered what Jesus did and didn't say. So if you're familiar with the people in the Jesus Seminar, if you go to Barnes & Noble's or Borders or any big chain bookstore and you look under Christianity, you'll see an awful lot of books by people who belong to what's known as the Jesus Seminar. They've put together their own Bible or their own New Testament where they've color-coded Jesus' words. So certain words are in blue, certain ones are in pink, certain ones are in yellow, certain ones are in green, certain ones are in black. And some denote words that Jesus might have said, could have said, didn't possibly say, absolutely said. And so these self-proclaimed historians, and they're bad historians at that, have taken it upon themselves to just shred the New Testament, and you end up with about two, maybe three sentences of words that they would say, we know Jesus actually said. This is a response to that. Johnson's a great scholar, and he really delves into what it means to do historical work. So for those of you who like to do more, I would recommend that. And then lastly, just to overwhelm you, is a book that came out recently, last year, I think, by an Anglican scholar. He's an excellent scholar. His name is N.T. Wright, and it's called The Resurrection of the Son of God. So much for bibliography. I can say some more about those maybe at the end if we have some questions or people looking for some good aids. All of them very worthwhile. Then there's also just a couple of references on there to some papal documents or magisterial documents. One is Pope John Paul II's first encyclical, which is known by its Latin title, Redemptor Hominis, or its English title, The Redeemer of Man. That's the real thin one. And then lastly, a document from the Congregation of the Doctrine of the Faith, which was in the news last week because Cardinal Ratzinger supposedly said that it's fine for you to vote for pro-choice candidates, when in fact he didn't say that. Ratzinger is the head or the prefect of the Congregation for the Doctrine of the Faith, and it's a document entitled Dominus Jesus, or The Lord Jesus, on the absolute uniqueness of Christ, hence one of the titles for us today. You can get that on the Vatican website, www.vatican.va. If you don't have an internet access, call me. I'd be glad to make you a copy and send it to you. So those are the references. Then on the back page are some scriptural references just for you to take and to pray with and to look at. Without going into descriptions of them, some of them I'm going to hit tonight. They're really just select references for me to give to you to ponder to see whether or not we really know Jesus, both from the Gospels as well as from other New Testament writings, particularly from St. Paul. And the reason for the topic tonight, and starting here at something which seems to be so basic, namely the person of Jesus, we live in an age of extreme confusion, a time of, indeed, great relativism, where my way is as good as anybody else's way. My truth is as good as your truth, which means there is no truth, except for the truth that there is no truth, which is logically self-defeating. And Jesus is just one of many great men, inspired teachers, anointed prophets, whatever it might be. So because of the age of relativism that we live in, the other problem is because of a real lack of what I would consider to be critical thinking, I wanted to address this topic. I used to do an awful lot of retreats with a local high school, and I would always challenge them at the beginning that I don't think they know how to think. And unfortunately, I don't think that their education is teaching them how to think. And I would always challenge them, and I hope that they would prove me wrong, but there was a little reward if they could. And education in general, unfortunately, is trying to teach children oftentimes how to memorize, how to prepare for college, how to get good grades, how to study well. But it's a rare teacher, and blessed be God, we've got some here with us tonight, but it's a rare teacher who really helps a child or an adult to critically think almost about anything. And because we live in a soundbite age where we just turn on the TV for our instant answers, whether it's CNN or Fox, depending upon what flavor it is we happen to enjoy, very few people actually dive into something and engage the mind, particularly when it comes to matters of faith. And I want to do that tonight. I want to try to get us to employ the use of our reason, which God has given to us, to address matters of faith. So the question that's before us tonight is Jesus' question to Peter, and indeed to all the apostles, and to you and me by name. Again, who do you say that I am? And it is, in fact, life's most important question. And there is no escaping it. You and I have to personally address, be confronted by, and answer this question. And how we answer it changes everything. Because if we can determine that Jesus is one of the other L's, either liar or lunatic, then that comes off, and we can all go home. Right? This is a huge waste of time. If, in fact, Jesus is not who he is claiming to be. But if he is who he's claiming to be, then that has, if we're going to be reasonable people, people of integrity, then that has profound repercussions for everything we do with our life. And indeed, the next series of weeks will expand on that a little bit further. You know, maybe we need to ask ourselves, do we really know Jesus? Maybe another way to ask that would be, how familiar are you with the Gospels? When I was living in D.C., I was on the plane taking a late flight home, sitting next to a young girl. She was probably 16, 17. I had my collar on, and we got talking, and she said somehow in the course of the conversation, she acknowledged that she was running away from home and was in the midst of an awful lot of difficulties that were going on, talked about her life. Her story seemed to be remarkably akin to the story of the prodigal son, which we just heard this past Sunday at Mass, huh? And so I started to speak a little bit about that with her. And I said, you sound a little bit like the younger son in the story of the prodigal son. And she looked at me like I was from Mars. And I said, are you not familiar with the story of the prodigal son? And she says, no, never heard it. And I just looked at her and I says, oh my goodness, are you in for a wonderful evening? And we just walked through the parable. And by the end of the parable, because she realizes she is the daughter, she's just bawling. As she comes to know the Father's love and the fact that she can come home and his mercy, and despite all that had happened in her life, that there was forgiveness. She's no more unique or less unique than perhaps some of us who have very little familiarity with the Jesus who reveals himself in the Gospels. So we have to be careful that we don't get our information about Jesus from a very selective media, which has in large part reduced Jesus to be someone who's engaged in a bit of a power struggle trying to challenge those who have authority. Or they just kind of reduce him to a nice guy. I used last week in a homily or a couple weeks ago a line from Philip Yancey, I think, where he's talking about the real Jesus who displays himself in the gospel and how he can't possibly just be a nice guy when you actually know the words. And he just simply asks, what kind of government would crucify Captain Kangaroo? How can just walking around telling everybody to be nice to each other, which is what the impression you get from select sources is all Jesus was doing, how can that give rise to so much animosity? It can't, and yet Jesus did. So kind of an initial question for us is, how familiar are we with Jesus as he reveals himself? Because otherwise, then we've made up our own image of him, and that's not who he is. Jesus isn't the concoction of a bunch of brilliant men and women sitting around at a dinner table coming up with some great ideas. We can only know about God by God revealing himself to us. we could never have guessed by looking up at the universe through the most remarkable telescopes that we have that the one who made all of this is so incredibly in love with us that he would choose to become man and to walk this earth and to suffer and die so that we could live forever with him and share in his life. We wouldn't have got that on our own. He would have to tell us that, and he has. So tonight's just a means to address some of that, to begin a conversation, and to help us to begin to think critically about Jesus. So as a means to do that, let's look at a couple of texts. Because one of the problems for us is that the words of Jesus, when they were spoken by the Lord, were a tremendous scandal to those who heard him. They were shocked. They were dumbfounded. They were outraged. They were awed. And instead, most of us, when we hear them, they just kind of go in one ear and out the other, and we don't seem to really grasp what it is that he's doing. So I just want to give you 2, 4, 6, 9 or so illustrations of this that might be familiar to us and might not be familiar to us to see what it is that this person Jesus is doing. First passage comes from Mark 2, beginning in verse 1. So he's gone back to his hometown now, or the town where he's making his home, Capernaum. And it says, after he returned to Capernaum after some days, it was reported that he was at home. And many were gathered together so that there was no longer room for them, not even about the door. And he was preaching the word to them. So he's in this room, maybe it's this size, maybe it's smaller, and the whole town's there. It's a little town. The ruins of it, you can walk through it today. I've been there. It's obviously a very little town. couple hundred people, maybe. They're all there at the door or inside, trying to get close to him, trying to hear him, trying to get access to him, trying to hopefully have his gaze fall upon them so that they might actually have a personal encounter with this one whom they've seen do incredible things or heard say incredible things. And they came to him, some people, bringing to him a paralytic carried by 4 men. Now, this is a story we all know, but you have to hear this like you've never heard it. So his friends bring him there, and they could not get near him because of the crowd. So they removed the roof above him, and when they made an opening, they let down the pallet on which the paralytic lay. So picture either you're the man on the bed and you can't walk. You're paralyzed, huh? Not temporarily, you're paralyzed. Or you're one of his friends bringing this person to the Lord. And you go through all this effort, you cut a hole in the roof, you climb up the roof, you drop this person down in front of Jesus, and Jesus looks at the man and says, what? What's he say? He doesn't say walk. He says, I forgive you. You what? I mean, maybe you haven't noticed. I can't move. That's why I'm here. That's why I've been dropped down through the roof in front of you, in front of all these people. I can't move. But Jesus doesn't heal him. Jesus says to him, I forgive you. Which we may not be all that shocked by, but the crowd is irate over, particularly the Pharisees, who say to him, why does this man speak thus? It's blasphemy. Who can forgive sins but God alone? This isn't like Steve comes up to me and we had a little bit of an argument yesterday and I look at him and I go, hey, you know what? It's okay. I forgive you. This is a man I've never seen before in my life saying, I forgive you. For what? Somehow Jesus, in saying this, is communicating not just to the man but to everybody, indeed to all of us who hear it, that he was somehow offended in the person's sins. And he also has the authority and the power to forgive them. To which they all mock him, and indeed are irate at him, thinking that he's claiming to be God, which is exactly what he's claiming. And they get into an argument with him, and he looks at him and he says, now, why are you so surprised that I'm saying this? What do you think it's tougher to say? I forgive you, or walk? Well, which one's the tougher to say? Walk, right? The moment I tell you, if you're paralyzed, to walk, if you don't get up and walk, so much for my authority over your inability to walk, huh? If I just simply say, I forgive you, you may not know whether or not I have the authority to do that. But because I do the difficult thing and I say, walk, and you who haven't been able to walk, get up and walk out, it all of a sudden lends a little credibility to the claim I made before, which is, I have the power to forgive you, which is the most important healing this particular person needed. So we see in this passage, there's a lot here, but the point I'm trying to make is, Jesus is doing something which is utterly scandalous. He's claiming to forgive the sins of someone who has not personally offended him, or at least doesn't appear to have personally offended him. Catch that? Let's look at Matthew chapter 10, verses 32 to 33. Jesus says, everyone who acknowledges me before men, I will acknowledge before my Father in heaven. But whoever denies me before men, I will also deny before my Father in heaven. Sane people don't talk like that. Normal people don't talk like that. If in the midst of the Democratic National Convention or the Republican National Convention, either of the candidates had gotten up and at the end of their speech had said something like this, that would have sealed the election. Normal men and women don't say things like this. Matthew 25, verses 31 to 46. I won't read the whole thing. It's the story that we're all familiar with, where Jesus says, "Whatsoever you did to the least of my brethren, you did to me." It's no small claim. When you fed the hungry, you fed me. When you neglected to feed the hungry, you neglected to feed me. And because of what you did to them or didn't do to them, meaning what you did to me or didn't do to me, so that will determine where it is that you will spend eternity. Normal people don't say that. John 6. Lots in John 6. Let's just look at verses 48 to 58. Jesus says, "I am the bread of life. Your fathers ate the manna in the wilderness, and they died. This is the bread," meaning me. "This is the bread which comes down from heaven, that a man may eat of it and never die. I am the living bread which came down from heaven. If anyone eats of this bread, he will live forever. And the bread which I shall give for the life of the world is my flesh." At which the Jews disputed among themselves, saying, "How can this man give us his flesh to eat?" They're scandalized by this. How is it that we're not? How is it that we just hear this and go, "Oh yeah, I know that passage"? They're just outraged and at least perplexed. So Jesus says to them, "Truly, truly, I say to you, unless you eat the flesh of the Son of Man and drink his blood, you have no life in you. He who eats my flesh and drinks my blood has eternal life, and I will raise him up at the last day. For my flesh is food indeed, and my blood is drink indeed. He who eats my flesh and drinks my blood abides in me, and I in him. As the living Father sent me, and I live because of the Father, so he who eats me will live because of me. This is the bread which came down from heaven, not such as the fathers ate and died. He who eats this bread will live forever." Sane people don't say things like this. Inspired teachers don't say things like this. Wise men don't say things like this. Prophets don't say things like this. Fruitcake say things like this. Nutballs say things like this. Normal people don't talk like this. Gets even better. John chapter 8, verse 51. Jesus is in a discussion with some of the leaders of the Jews. They're talking about Abraham. Abraham lived 1,500 years before the time of Jesus. So in the course of the discussion, Jesus says, "Truly, truly, I say to you, if anyone keeps my word, he will never see death." He says that often in the Gospels. "He who keeps my word or believes in me will never die." To which the Jews say, "Now we know you have a demon." Again, they hear this. They're attuned. They're listening. And they say, "Abraham died, as did the prophets, all the patriarchs, the great men and women of the history of Israel. All these people died, and you say, if anyone keeps my word, he will never taste death? Are you greater than our father Abraham, who died, and the prophets who died?" And Jesus says, "Your father Abraham rejoiced that he was to see my day." My day. "He saw it and was glad." To which the Jews say, "You are not yet 50 years old, and you've seen Abraham?" And Jesus answers, "Truly, truly, I say to you, before Abraham was, I am," which is in Hebrew, Yahweh, which is the name which the Jews do not pronounce. It's the name which God reveals about himself when he revealed himself to Moses on the mountain in Exodus 3. "Before Abraham was," says this man standing in front of them, "I am." John chapter 10, verses 7 to 10, where Jesus says, "All who came before me were thieves and marauders, but I have come so that you may have life and have it abundantly." John chapter 11, verses 21 to 26. This is the story of Lazarus. Lazarus has died. Lazarus is one of his best friends, Lazarus, Martha, and Mary. Just before this passage, we hear the news that Martha and Mary send word to Jesus that the one you love is sick. And the next line in the scripture is, "Now because Jesus loved Martha and Mary and Lazarus, he stayed where he was." Go home and ponder that one tonight. Because he loved them, he stayed where he was. his friends in need. He can heal. They've seen him heal before. And yet somehow, because he loves him, he stays. And Lazarus dies. And then Jesus shows up 3 days later and is greeted by Martha and Mary, who confront him with the words, "Lord, if you had been here, my brother would never have died." Which can be read two different ways, and I don't think either one of them is exclusive of each other. One way is certainly a pronouncement of faith. The other is a rather strong accusation. If you had been here, Lord, he wouldn't have died. But you weren't here. You didn't come. We called, you didn't answer. Rather applicable for many of us in our lives. We ask the Lord to do one thing because we're certain it is what we think is best, when in fact he has something which far surpasses what we ask for. The challenge is, in waiting for that to happen, we go through very trying times, which oftentimes makes us wonder, does he really care? That's certainly what Martha and Mary are experiencing as Jesus stands in front of them now. And so Martha says to Jesus, beginning in verse 21, "Lord, if you'd been here, my brother would not have died. But even now, I know that whatever you ask from God, God will give you." Jesus said to her, "Your brother will rise again." Martha said to him, "I know that he will rise again in the resurrection at the last day." And Jesus said to her, "I am the resurrection and the life. He who believes in me will never die. And whoever lives and believes in me, though he die, yet shall he live. Do you believe this?" Normal people don't say things like that. John 14, last illustration. This is Jesus in the upper room with the disciples before he's going out to his sacrifice of himself for our salvation. And Philip says to the Lord, "Show us the Father and we'll be satisfied." And Jesus looks at Philip and says, "Philip, have I been with you all this time? Don't you understand? When you see me, you're looking at the Father." Normal people don't say that. Again, if you're watching one of the conventions, and one of the candidates stands up and says, "Oh, by the way, I've got something to tell you tonight. When you look at me, you see God." Click. What's on ESPN? Normal people don't say this. In fact, only two people throughout human history have given rise to the question, not who is he, but what is he? The two people are Buddha and Jesus. Buddha's answer was, "Don't come to me, don't look to me, look to my doctrine, look to what I teach." Jesus' answer was, "Come to me, all you who are weary and heavy laden, and take my yoke upon you and learn from me, for I am gentle and humble of heart." Jesus is explicitly claiming to be God. And because he's doing that, that gives us these three options that Lewis talks about: Lord, liar, or lunatic. It means he either thinks he's God, but he's not, which means he's nuts. Or he knows he's not, but he's telling us he is, which means he's evil. Or he knows he is, and he's telling us he is, which means he's the Lord. You don't get any other choices. In the midst of our culture today, in this age of relativism, which wants to grant Jesus some significance, but not so much. So we'll give him wise man, great leader, inspiring preacher, great teacher, prophet. You don't get that option when you claim to be God. You have to choose from these three, and these three alone. And if he's either of the first two, liar or lunatic, then out we go, let's drink up and eat, drink, be merry. I have got a lot of better other things to do with my time. If he is, it changes everything. Question is, how do we know? Kind of the million-dollar question, huh? How do we know? Maybe we could ask it this way. What reasons do we have to believe that he is who he said he is? And it's important, again, to employ the use of our reason and to understand that faith is not blind. My faith, and please God, the faith of everyone here, is not blind. It rests on something. Rests on a number of things, not least of which is my own experience of God, but it also has something substantial which can be claimed through history. We're not talking about a galaxy long, long ago, far, far away when we talk about Jesus. We're talking about a precise moment in history which has been testified to by countless testimonies, and you and I have access to them. So faith, while it goes beyond reason, is not unreasonable. I hope that's pretty clear. Let's see how well our capacity to think critically is. What is the question regarding Christianity? anybody. What is the single most important question about Christianity? It's Jesus the Christ, which comes down to what? The question for Christianity, for indeed anything that's making a claim, anything that makes a claim, the question is it true? Which, in the case of Christianity, boils down to another question. What is it that we're looking at? Is it true? It's certainly not the question, did Jesus exist? That's beyond dispute. We don't have to quote the Bible. We can look at Tacitus, Roman historian. We can look at Pliny, a Roman historian. We can look at Josephus, a Jewish historian. We can look at countless non-Christian sources who are not favorable to Christianity to know that Jesus lived. That's not the option. What is it that we're looking at to try to determine whether or not it's true? How would we know that? Is Jesus God? How would we know that? What would be the event we need to evaluate? The resurrection. This may sound really basic, but we're not all jumping out with answers, so maybe it's not. The key question is, did Jesus rise from the dead? Which, presumably, we all would say yes to, or we wouldn't be here. At least we certainly wouldn't be in church. Well, that's a really ludicrous claim. I have buried hundreds of people in my life. Never seen one of them sit up. Never talked to one of them. Never had a meal with one of them. How many people here have lost a parent, or a spouse, or a child, a good friend? Has anybody ever seen them again at a dinner conversation with a meal? When I lived in Rome, I had a classmate from, I think he was from Bosnia. And it was a Christmas break, I think. And I went to Paris with a friend of mine. Came back. This classmate from Bosnia wasn't a friend of mine. I heard about this afterwards. He went home to visit his family while he was home. And while he was home, he got abducted by Islamic fundamentalists. The typical way that they would confront somebody was to pose a statement to them, which was something like this: repent or die like Christ. And they nailed him to the floor. True story. They nailed him to the floor. Needless to say, he did not come back for class. Imagine what his parents would have said if I went to visit them at Easter and sat down with them over a meal and said, I saw your son last night. How do you imagine they would have reacted? Slap in the face? Outrage? How dare you? I mean, you're trying to be some sort of cruel joke? Whatever it might be. I don't think it would be, really. Dead people don't come back to life. We know this. The generation before us knew it. People in the Middle Ages knew it. People in the first century knew it. They weren't stupid. Just because they didn't have a computer doesn't mean they didn't know what they were doing. Walk through the streets of ancient Rome. It's still standing. The Colosseum's still there. The Lions don't even play in the Silverdome anymore. They survived 2 world wars, countless invasions, numerous sacks, the burning of their city, the plague. And the city's still standing. They weren't idiots. And they weren't simpletons. They knew as well as you and me, dead people don't come back to life. And yet all of a sudden, here they are claiming that this man did. So that's a historical claim, meaning a claim that can be investigated. And indeed must be investigated, because this is unlike any other claim, because this isn't just, oh, well, that's kind of an interesting little tidbit. No, the claim here is God has become man for you, suffered and died for you, so that you can share in his own abundant life forever, which comes through repentance and the clinging to him with your whole life. If it's true, it's better than anything we could have ever hoped for. If it's not true, it's an utter waste of time. Therefore, it demands a response from us and an investigation from us. So, the way you work with anything from human history is you have to work with the sources, because you and I weren't there. Right? Certain people were, and they're claiming to say something about what happened. Whether you're talking about Washington crossing the Delaware, you're talking about the Battle of Waterloo, or whatever it is you're talking about in history, we're dependent upon the testimony of eyewitnesses. And the question, critically thinking, about the eyewitnesses is what? Are they credible? Well, who are the witnesses of the resurrection? Mary Magdalene's one? The apostles. The apostles are the primary witnesses with Mary of the resurrection of Jesus, huh? They're the ones who are out there. They're not saying, you know what, I knew somebody who told me that they saw this guy come back from the dead. It was pretty amazing, I guess. No, they're saying, hey, you know what, we know this sounds absurd. We followed the man for 3 years. They arrested him, apprehended him, tortured him. We all took off. We were scared out of our minds, by the way. Why? Because we didn't want them to do to us what they were doing to him. So we all hit the road. And as utterly absurd as this sounds, we've seen him. In fact, we had lunch with him on a couple of occasions. He showed us the scars in his hands and in his side and in his feet. And it all happened for you. That's what the apostles are saying. Well, the question then is, are the apostles credible? Because this is ridiculous. We know this from human experience, that it must be ridiculous. So something must be in it for them. They want to write a book, you know, get on Oprah, become famous. Who knows what, huh? They got an ego trip. Maybe they were just total losers and they had some sense for trying to feel important, whatever it might have been. Well, what happened to the apostles? Where are they? They're dead. They're killed. How were they killed? How were these witnesses of the resurrection killed? How were they martyred? Not why, how? Peter's crucified upside down, huh? Some are stoned. Andrew's crucified on a cross that's shaped like an X. Anybody golf in here? Anybody ever seen the crest of St. Andrew's, the birthplace of golf? Anybody know what the crest of St. Andrew's is? It's two golf clubs shaped like this. It's not because someone thought that'd be a cute little formation on a hat and sell merchandise. It's because St. Andrew's is named St. Andrew's because that's where they brought the relics of Andrew, the brother of Peter, to at a certain point in history. They found the city, called it St. Andrew's, and the trade or the crest of the city is the axe upon which Andrew was crucified, to which when he was presented with, greeted it with, "Hail, good cross." Anybody know how Bartholomew died? Bartholomew is one of the 12 apostles. Bartholomew was skinned alive. Anybody in here hunt? Ever skinned a deer? Anybody skinned a squirrel? It's hunting season coming up, huh? Imagine skinning a man alive. Imagine being Bartholomew. Imagine you're Bartholomew and you've been apprehended because word has gotten out that you and some others are spreading utter nonsense about this Jesus who is a rabble-rouser, who is claiming to be God, who has been executed, and now you refuse to let this lie and are trying to pin the blame on others, and so we've got to put an end to this. And so we drag you in, and we start talking to you. And you've only got a couple of options here. Easter Sunday morning, Jesus is either in the tomb or he isn't in the tomb. That's kind of a basic either-or, huh? How do we know he's not in the tomb? How do we know beyond the shadow of a doubt he's not in the tomb? Imagine I'm Peter or I'm Bartholomew. I'm out there, you know, I'm preaching away and I'm talking about this Jesus who was crucified and, you know, here's a Roman authority and here's one of the Jewish leaders and they say, you know, this is all very interesting, but if you all just follow me, we can head on over to the garden and you can see the tomb and, well, there he is. He's dead. You can all go home now. Never happened. Romans didn't do it. Jewish leaders didn't do it. Easiest way to silence nonsense, throw out the body, you know. Peter's preaching in the temple, throw out the carcass, there he is, you know. Oh, that's Jesus. Definitely dead. Oh, well, would have been neat. And out you go. Never happened. That means he's not in the tomb, which means now you've got three options. Either the Jews or the Romans stole it, which we know can't be an option because, again, the moment they start preaching about Jesus, they throw the body out and that's the end of that. Or the apostles hid it, which has got to be the reason that it's not there. Or the absurd thing, which is he walked out, which can't happen because dead people don't come back to life. So Bartholomew and the others must have stolen the body. That's the only reasonable explanation, given everything from human experience. But now you're Bartholomew, and you're apprehended, and you're being questioned, and because we know this is nonsense, we start to threaten you. So we strip you, tie you to a table or a tree or who knows what, and begin to peel the skin off your body. If there is even the least suspicion that he's upstairs in the cupboard, or that there might have been too much wine flowing Sunday morning, or you had bad mushrooms, who knows what, it's going to dawn on you. Wait, stop. Hey, hang on. I know where he is. He's upstairs. He's in the attic. He's behind a mattress. You'll find him. He's right there. Can you please stop skinning me alive? Never said a word. Nor did Peter, nor did Andrew, nor did James, nor did James, nor did John, nor did Thomas, nor did Philip, nor did Simon, nor did any of the apostles, and they all died by martyrdom. And unlike those who would fly planes into buildings, who would claim to be martyrs, who do so cursing those who they're killing, the witnesses of the resurrection, and indeed all the martyrs down through the 20 centuries of Christianity, have died praying for those who killed them. You cannot find a more credible witness than that. Indeed, the reasons that have been handed on to us from the apostles and all the saints down through the ages, but particularly the martyrs, far outweigh the reasons we would have to believe any other historical event that we're dependent upon historical eyewitnesses for, because they paid for the testimony with their lives. And nobody dies for what they know is a lie. Lots of people die for lies. Nobody dies for what they know is a lie, because life's too precious. The apostles have left to us extraordinarily strong reasons to have faith. That's why I say faith is not blind, though that's not the only reason we have faith. So what flows from this is what I want to go into in the weeks ahead and try and delve a little bit more deeply into. And it sets the stage for everything to come. That's why you have to begin with something as essential as the claim of Jesus to be who, in fact, he's claiming to be. Because if this is true, then it's true for everybody. If God has become man and done this, he hasn't done it for this little corner of the world over here. He's done it for everybody. Which means then that every human being who is the recipient of this, or is the one for whom God chose to do this, has extraordinary dignity. At whatever size, whatever phase of life, however old or young or beautiful or not as beautiful, however rich their cognitive capacity is, however profound their ability to communicate is, doesn't matter. Because every human being is the beneficiary or the target of this display of love that God has made. That's why we're going to spend one session talking about the inviolable dignity of the human person. If this is true, then a question should arise. Am I seeking to spend some time with this God who loves me beyond anything I could have ever hoped for? Because what we all crave is love. The purpose of life is to be loved and to love. In a nutshell, that's what life's about. Being loved, loving in return. Applies to God, first and foremost. Which means we're going to have to talk about prayer and our relationship with God in prayer. That's why we'll spend 1 week talking about that. Why are we not, if we're not, why aren't we running to spend time with the one who is love? If in fact that's what our hearts crave. And if this is true, then the Mass, going from some sort of obligation that I have to keep, should move to being understood as this incredibly intimate encounter with the God who cares for me, again, beyond what I could have hoped for, and not only speaks to me in his word as it's proclaimed, but then gives himself to me, as he said in John 6, so that all that is his can be in me. Just like two lovers who are married give themselves to each other bodily and become one, so God desires to become one with us and to give himself to us so that we can be joined in union with him. He is not content merely to give us information. He wants to give us himself. Before I kind of open it up for some questions, let me just leave us with maybe three things to do. The first is read the scriptures. If we're not reading, start. We've got a slew of Bible studies over at St. Anastasia. It was one of the first things I saw when I looked at the webpage when I found out I was going there. I looked and there's like 8 Bible studies going on at one time. I don't know if there's 8 anymore, but there's a number of them that are going on. Call the parish, find out for some information. We'll try and put you in touch with one. Get one going amongst a group of friends. Get your hands on the Catholic Scripture study that you can get online. There's all sorts of great resources out there, but begin to read the scriptures, particularly the gospels, where we can spend time with Jesus every day. If you don't know how to start, you know, start with reading the gospel of the day for Mass, or start just opening up to Matthew 1 and going through. Some of the books that I put on the bibliography, particularly Frank Sheed's To Know Christ Jesus, Bishop Fulton Sheen's The Life of Christ, and then another one by Romano Guardini called The Lord, are great companions to the gospels. If you've never really touched the Gospels before or felt intimidated or didn't think you could get through them or you needed to be a PhD in theology, then pick up one of these and have it as a guide as to walk you through. It'll be a great help. You can feel free to take a look at them afterwards. But begin to read them. Even if it's just the passage for the day every day would be enough. But don't limit yourself just to the Gospels. Many of us are familiar with the expression, ignorance of Scripture is ignorance of Christ, which is what St. Jerome wrote. Many of us may not realize that he wrote that in a commentary on the book of Isaiah in the Old Testament. Therefore, it's not like this is the Christian scriptures and those are the Jewish scriptures and they really don't have a whole lot to do with each other other than there's a little bit of a foreshadowing. No, it's the manifestation of God through his word culminating in the person of Jesus. In many and various ways, Hebrews says, God spoke to us through the prophets. But in these last days, he's spoken to us fully in his Son. So we've got to read Scripture. First thing. Second, if this is true, and we claim to believe this, then we have to come to a deeper understanding of what it means to believe in God. To believe is not merely to apprehend something intellectually. That's not belief. Belief means to cling. Indeed, belief means to lean on, to rely on, to count on, to bank on. To believe in God means to lean so far over on him that if he wasn't there, you would fall over. That's belief in God. And faith or belief doesn't just have one dimension, namely to believe in the one who has revealed himself. It has two dimensions. To believe in the one who has revealed himself, and then to believe in that or to trust that which he has taught. Therefore, we have to be careful that we don't begin to pick and choose and cut and paste within the Scriptures. We're all familiar with the expression of cafeteria Catholics, but there's cafeteria Christians. And if we're going to start picking and choosing, I'm going to start picking and choosing with the passage where he says, if you would come after me, you must pick up your cross and follow me. That's where I'm starting. Let's throw that out. I don't want that. I don't want the cross. I don't like pain. I don't like suffering. Let's start there. Let's not start with something trivial. Let's start at the top. But if I acknowledge him to be Lord, then he's trustworthy, which means I have to lend my ear to everything he says. And to do it, perhaps by gazing upon him on the cross, to remember, okay, the one who's saying this to me, even though it looks really odd and I don't get it, is the one who gave himself for me. So if I have a problem with it, it's probably that I'm not understanding it. The problem's probably not with him. The problem's probably with me. We pride ourselves over and over again on not getting ripped off or taken for a ride. But I wonder if we are getting ripped off sometimes and taken for a ride. And I say that because whose voice are we listening to? In the midst of all the voices out there clamoring for our time, our attention, our dedication, our commitment, is his voice the one that's at the top of the list? Or is it just kind of filters through and maybe we get to it once in a while? Last thing to do. If this is true, if he is who he claimed to be, then you and I, by our baptism into his body, are called to be witnesses of it to others. The work of evangelization is not for a select few in the church, certainly not for priests, deacons, bishops, cardinals, popes, and religious. It's for every single baptized Christian. To be Christian is to be missionary in its essence. And a missionary just means to be sent. You and I are sent by the Lord to tell others what it is he has done for us. When we were baptized, we were made to be sharers in Christ's life as priest, prophet, and king. To be a prophet doesn't mean that you foretell the future, although that might be involved. To be a prophet means that you speak on God's behalf, that you make known to others the wondrous things that he has done. The challenge right now is that it's not enough for you and I to make that known by our words. The world has had enough of our words. Many people are not Christian and are not Catholic because of us, because of Christians, because of Catholics, because they've heard the words, but the life doesn't connect. That's why the Pope says over and over again, the testimony that the world is waiting for is saints. The world wants holiness. It wants to see it in your life and in mine. That's what will change hearts. That's how people come to know the love of the Lord. It's great to know apologetics. It's great to be able to thumb through Scripture and to find your hands on whatever it is you might need at that particular moment to answer a question. Those are all important things. But that which is most important is for our life to be a life of integrity and one that's authentic, so that somehow, by the grace of God, and it can only be by the grace of God, they get to see something of the Lord in us, as earthen and broken a vessel as you and I are. It's worth remembering, huh, that for 250 years, longer than the history of our country, beginning in October of the year 64, not 1964, 64, which is probably the month in which Peter dies in Rome. For the 250 years that follow, Christianity is an illegal superstition within the Roman Empire. It is illegal for you to be a Christian and to exist in the Roman Empire for more than 250 years. And yet somehow, Constantine's vision at the beginning of the 4th century helped, but somehow the empire becomes entirely Christian, despite all that. Despite bloody persecutions, despite the illegality of them to exist, the empire becomes Christian. How? Mainly by the testimony of individual people's lives. And so you and I today, in the midst of our culture, which is not pre-Christian but is now increasingly post-Christian, are called to understand that the way we're going to change the culture and to help it to grow to be a genuine culture where we understand what life is about and we begin to treat each other with the dignity that we're supposed to be accorded is one life at a time. We didn't get in this mess overnight. We ain't getting out of it overnight. We will get out of it the more each of us takes advantage of each and every day and prays that the Lord will use us to reach out to others, that he will help us to grow in holiness so that the people that we live with, that we work with, that we play with, that know us, may come to see something of Christ alive within us. So we can open it up for questions, and I think we got a little boom mic we can throw around the room for anybody who's got anything they want to shoot back at me.
1: Father, would you refresh my memory on the proof that Christ actually did die? I guess throughout history there has been some way of saying, well, Christ actually didn't die.
0: And then he resuscitated and was brought back to life?
1: Yes.
0: Okay, so imagine this. I
1: know that there is a proof for that, but would you please refresh my memory?
0: Well, I think it would be simply ignorance which would try to hold that somehow this man who's endured beating and torture and all that we see from the Gospels, which we know from other accounts is not unique to Jesus. The Romans would do this. They just inherited from the Persians the practice of crucifixion, which was pretty much just left up to the executioners to do whatever the heck they wanted to the prisoner that they had. So it's a pretty common thing that they do. So now, all of a sudden, this Jesus who has gone through all this, been mounted on a cross with nails, in whatever fashion has been removed from that, is hardly going to be a real convincing witness to the apostles as he kind of limps into the room and goes, hey, look at me, and then falls down. That's not what Jesus did. Jesus walks into a closed room and says, hello, check out the holes. The claim of Jesus and the claim of the apostles isn't merely that he who was dead has been resuscitated, you know, like someone who dies on the operating table and comes back to life for a couple of days or for a number of years. I mean, that's not the claim of the apostles. The claim of the apostles is he has gone on to an entirely different way of life because time and space don't hold him. He just shows up. For anyone to seriously argue that someone who's endured torture and attempted execution could convincingly demonstrate to friends that everything was just great, I think would be a hard sell.
2: Thank you.
0: Sure.
3: Father, in Time magazine, when they were talking about the Jesus seminar, they mentioned in that article that the oldest fragments were written 40 years after Christ walked on earth. If the stories, the Gospels, were transferred by word of mouth, how can we rely on the authenticity of those stories?
0: Good question. Because you and I grew up playing the telephone game.
3: Right.
0: So I tell you a story, you whisper it in each other's ears. By the time it gets to Henry up here, it's a completely different story, right?
3: Right.
0: Anybody here from the Middle East? Absolutely unthinkable in the Middle East. Absolutely unthinkable for an oral tradition and an oral culture. Keep in mind, you have a culture which doesn't have books by and large, because one, there are no printing presses. They're extraordinarily expensive. In order to make them, someone has to hand write them all, and most people are illiterate. So you have an oral culture, whereas everything is handed on orally. We're so transient, we just move around all the time. Again, a people for whom the land means everything, they don't move around. That's the whole part of the controversy in the Middle East. This is our land. We don't want you to give us that land over there, even if it's bigger, because this is our land. We're not going anywhere. For that culture, in some of those smaller villages in particular, even today, and certainly at the time of Jesus, and we know this from historical accounts too, you have in the town a particular person whose responsibility it is to hand on the stories of the town. It would be unthinkable for those to change. For us, it's unthinkable that it would be the same from you to you. We would just marvel at that. That's not at all to them. Example, when we found the Dead Sea Scrolls, which we found back in right after World War II, which are the oldest texts that we have of the Old Testament. They're 1,000 years older than anything we had. That's why the Dead Sea Scrolls are so significant. They're 1,000 years older than any text we had. When they compare the Dead Sea Scrolls with the oldest text they had, because the Dead Sea Scrolls come from the time of Jesus, with the text that we had that we were working from before, but it's something like 98% of what they have from 1,000 is what's there in zero, what we would call zero, It just doesn't change. A lot of that simply because we don't grasp an oral tradition and an oral culture.
3: Thank you.
0: Sure. It's a great question because it's mind-boggling to us. they would be just as intrigued as to how it would be that our word wouldn't be reliable.
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0: 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Rerum Novarum turns 135. How Pope Leo XIII's landmark encyclical shaped Catholic social teaching. And we bring you inside a Pennsylvania state prison where a Catholic ministry brings the incarcerated hope through music.
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0: to read the Bible, I could see that our Catholic faith is steeped in Scripture. I could see some of the sacraments in Scripture. I could see some of the liturgy in Scripture. I learned that the Catholic Church was started by Jesus Christ, who gave the authority to Peter, and it has continued in succession down to the present day. And that was the start of my journey home to the Catholic Church.
1: If you've been away from the Catholic Church for whatever reason, we invite you to take another look. 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
7: You expired, Jesus, but the source of life gushed forth for souls, and the ocean of mercy opened up for the whole world. 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
5: 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O blood and water, which gush forth from the heart of Jesus as a fountain of mercy for us, I trust in you.
7: Our Father, who art in heaven, hallowed be thy name. Thy kingdom come, thy will be done on earth as it is in heaven.
5: Give us this day our daily bread, and forgive us our trespasses, as we forgive those who trespass against us. And lead us not into temptation, but deliver us from evil. Amen.
7: Hail Mary, full of grace, the Lord is with you. Blessed are you among women, and blessed is the fruit of your womb, Jesus.
5: Holy Mary, Mother of God, pray for us sinners now and at the hour of our death. Amen.
7: I believe in God, the Father Almighty, creator of heaven and earth, and in Jesus Christ, his only Son, our Lord, who was conceived by the Holy Spirit, born of the Virgin Mary, suffered under Pontius Pilate, was crucified, died, and was buried. He descended into hell. On the third day, he rose again from the dead. He ascended into heaven and is seated at the right hand of God, the Father Almighty. From there, he will come to judge the living and the dead.
5: I believe in the Holy Spirit, the Holy Catholic Church, the communion of saints, the forgiveness of sins, the resurrection of the body, and life everlasting. Amen.
7: Eternal Father, I offer you the body and blood, soul and divinity of your dearly beloved Son, our Lord Jesus Christ, in atonement for our sins and those of the whole world. For the sake of his sorrowful passion,
5: have mercy on us and on the whole world.
7: For the sake of his sorrowful passion,
5: have mercy on us and on the whole world.
7: For the sake of his sorrowful passion,
5: have mercy on us and on the whole world.
7: For the sake of his sorrowful passion,
5: have mercy on us and on the whole world.
7: For the sake of his sorrowful passion,
5: have mercy on us and on the whole world.
7: For the sake of his sorrowful passion,
5: have mercy on us and on the whole world.
7: For the sake of his sorrowful passion,
5: have mercy on us and on the whole world.
7: For the sake of his sorrowful passion,
5: have mercy on us and on the whole world.
7: For the sake of his sorrowful passion,
5: have mercy on us and on the whole world.
7: For the sake of his sorrowful passion,
5: have mercy on us and on the whole world.
7: Eternal Father, I offer you the body and blood, soul and divinity of your dearly beloved Son,

0: our Lord Jesus Christ, in atonement for our sins and those of the whole world. For the sake of his sorrowful passion,
1: have mercy on us and on the whole world.
0: For the sake of his sorrowful passion,
1: have mercy on us and on the whole world.
0: For the sake of his sorrowful passion,
1: have mercy on us and on the whole world.
0: For the sake of his sorrowful passion,
1: have mercy on us and on the whole world.
0: For the sake of his sorrowful passion,
1: have mercy on us and on the whole world.
0: For the sake of his sorrowful passion,
1: have mercy on us and on the whole world.
0: For the sake of his sorrowful passion,
1: have mercy on us and on the whole world.
0: For the sake of his sorrowful passion,
1: have mercy on us and on the whole world.
0: For the sake of his sorrowful passion,
1: have mercy on us and on the whole world.
0: For the sake of his sorrowful passion,
1: have mercy on us and on the whole world.
0: Eternal Father, I offer you the body and blood, soul and divinity of your dearly beloved Son, our Lord Jesus Christ, in atonement for our sins and those of the whole world. For the sake of his sorrowful passion,
1: have mercy on us and on the whole world.
0: For the sake of his sorrowful passion,
1: have mercy on us and on the whole world.
0: For the sake of his sorrowful passion,
1: have mercy on us and on the whole world.
0: For the sake of his sorrowful passion,
1: have mercy on us and on the whole world.
0: For the sake of his sorrowful passion,
1: have mercy on us and on the whole world.
0: For the sake of his sorrowful passion,
1: have mercy on us and on the whole world.
0: For the sake of his sorrowful passion,
1: have mercy on us and on the whole world.
0: For the sake of his sorrowful passion,
1: have mercy on us and on the whole world.
0: For the sake of his sorrowful passion,
1: have mercy on us and on the whole world.
0: For the sake of his sorrowful passion,
1: have mercy on us and on the whole world.
0: Eternal Father, I offer you the body and blood, soul and divinity of your dearly beloved Son, our Lord Jesus Christ, in atonement for our sins and those of the whole world. For the sake of his sorrowful passion,
1: have mercy on us and on the whole world.
0: For the sake of his sorrowful passion,
1: have mercy on us and on the whole world.
0: For the sake of his sorrowful passion,
1: have mercy on us and on the whole world.
0: For the sake of his sorrowful passion,
1: have mercy on us and on the whole world.
0: For the sake of his sorrowful passion,
1: have mercy on us and on the whole world.
0: For the sake of his sorrowful passion,
1: have mercy on us and on the whole world.
0: For the sake of his sorrowful passion,
1: have mercy on us and on the whole world.
0: For the sake of his sorrowful passion,
1: have mercy on us and on the whole world.
0: For the sake of his sorrowful passion,
1: have mercy on us and on the whole world.
0: For the sake of his sorrowful passion,
1: have mercy on us and on the whole world.
0: Eternal Father, I offer you the body and blood, soul and divinity of your dearly beloved Son, our Lord Jesus Christ, in atonement for our sins and those of the whole world. For the sake of his sorrowful passion,
1: have mercy on us and on the whole world.
0: For the sake of his sorrowful passion,
1: have mercy on us and on the whole world.
0: For the sake of his sorrowful passion,
1: have mercy on us and on the whole world.
0: For the sake of his sorrowful passion,
1: have mercy on us and on the whole world.
0: For the sake of his sorrowful passion,
1: have mercy on us and on the whole world.
0: For the sake of his sorrowful passion,
1: have mercy on us and on the whole world.
0: For the sake of his sorrowful passion,
1: have mercy on us and on the whole world.
0: For the sake of his sorrowful passion,
1: have mercy on us and on the whole world.
0: For the sake of his sorrowful passion,
1: have mercy on us and on the whole world.
0: For the sake of his sorrowful passion,
1: have mercy on us and on the whole world.
0: Holy God,
1: Holy Mighty One,
0: Holy Immortal One,
1: have mercy on us and on the whole world. Holy God,
0: Holy Mighty One,
1: Holy Immortal One,
0: have mercy on us and on the whole world.
1: Holy God,
0: Holy Mighty One,
1: Holy Immortal One,
0: have mercy on us and on the whole world. Eternal God, in whom mercy is endless and the treasury of compassion inexhaustible, look kindly upon us and increase your mercy in us, that in difficult moments we might not despair nor become despondent, but with great confidence submit ourselves to your holy will, which is love and mercy itself.
1: In the name of the Father, and of the Son, and of the Holy Spirit. Amen.
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2: Welcome, friends. This is Peter Herbeck, your host. 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
3: Thank you, Peter.
2: Yes. Hey, before we even go anywhere else, do a little commercial for your book again. So Patrick wrote a book about, I'll let him explain it, but I often forget about giving guests an opportunity to share it because this book is really, really good. And it's talking about the very things we're going to address today.
3: Yeah, it's called Supernatural Saints, A School of Ministry from the Saints. And we have an amazing heritage of holy men and women of God that have been filled with the Holy Spirit, that have asked for and received spiritual gifts to evangelize and advance the kingdom of God in their time. And how they incorporated, how they understood the spiritual gifts can be an amazing reference point for us as we're going. They learn lessons. And if we can learn from their lessons, we can experience acceleration. And so the stories are just so amazing and so rich. I kind of want to dive into all of my favorite stories, but it goes through St. Vincent Ferrer. It goes into St. Philip Neri, St. Catherine of Siena, Francis Xavier, Padre Pio, and then a little-known Russian saint, Seraphim of Sarov. Mm. And so it goes through the ministry lessons that we can learn from them.
2: I'm glad you wrote it, because sometimes Catholics are distanced from these things. Like, it's not part of the normal life of growing up as a Catholic. It all seems kind of weird or distant. Or we conclude that only the special saints are the ones that exercise these kinds of gifts, or only a high-level clergyman or something like that, as opposed to say, no, this is how the Lord equips the body, the whole body of Christ, and everybody's baptized into Christ as part of the body of Christ. And the Lord wants, he just loves to give his gifts because he wants people to build up the body so the body can be healthy, strong, anointed, and in love with the lost and the broken to go get them.
3: That's it, man, right there.
2: Yeah.
3: Everything you just said, that's the gospel.
2: Yeah, for sure. So let's go back to told some very good stories about how the Lord brought you and Father Matthias together, you two co-founders of Encounter Ministries, and then began to form the school. Let's talk about the school itself and the way you put it together. Why did you put it together the way you are? What are the key themes? What are the critical elements, and why are they so valuable to the school?
3: Absolutely. So basically, I'll start with John 14:12. Jesus said to the disciples in the Last Supper discourse, "Amen, amen. If you believe in me, you're going to do the works that I do and greater works because I'm going to the Father." Mm-hmm. And that's the qualification of doing the works of Jesus is believing in Jesus. And so it's an invitation for every believer right now, 2,000 years later. Do you believe in Jesus? And the promise is you will do the works that he does. Now, the question is not whether or not you're called or invited to do them. The question then becomes, are you actually equipped to do them? Now, the disciples, how were they equipped? They actually walked with Jesus for 3 years. Mm-hmm. They saw what he was doing, and then he expected them to do that. And at a few different points, he sent them out in twos to go actually preach and demonstrate the kingdom of God through signs, wonders, and miracles. And so they had this apprenticeship that they got that we kind of forget about that. And so we're like, oh my gosh, where in the church, Peter, do you have an opportunity to receive long-term discipleship in the gifts of the Holy Spirit, in evangelization, in prayer? Where does this happen? We haven't seen expressions of it. And I remember being so convinced, if long-term discipleship is how Jesus formed his disciples, we need to have long-term discipleship opportunities as well if we want to be effective. And that's what the school is. It's 2 years that goes through 8 quarters of content to raise you up, to get to the point of Jesus' promise, where you're able to do the works that he did in greater works through the power of the Holy Spirit living within you. The mission statement is this: from the riches of our Catholic faith and identity, we teach, equip, and activate disciples to demonstrate the love of God through the power of the Holy Spirit in their spheres of influence. Wherever you have influence, that's your mission field, number one. And so the first quarter that we settled on, the Holy Spirit led us to talk about the whole first quarter is identity and transformation. that before you're out there doing all this stuff for God, you need to know who you are in Christ. We don't want to raise up people that are really, really powerful, but don't know their identity as sons and daughters of God. We don't want people to try and just do a bunch of things for God. We want to raise up people that are able to do things from God, from Himself. Mm-hmm. And so before there's any spiritual gifts, before there's anything, it's just identity, renewal of the mind. And we really tackle this topic we call the performance-based mentality, that a lot of us coming in who are religious, who do love God, we can develop this performance identity where our identity is tied to what we do for God. And that's not our identity. Our identity is actually defined by what He's done for us. Mm-hmm. What we do for God, it doesn't mean anything at the end of the day. And so it's reframing our mind and being transformed by the renewal of our mind so we can see from heaven's perspective and allow God to do an inner work on our identity before we go forth and continue. And that leads us to our second quarter, which is hearing God's voice and the prophetic gifts of the Holy Spirit. And the goal of this quarter is to become so familiar with the language of the Holy Spirit that God actually speaks to you through your interior faculties. You are a spiritual being and you have spiritual faculties. You have an imagination where you can actually think right now about a boat sailing in clouds and you can see it. Even though it's not real in the clouds right now, you have the ability to actually see images in your mind. You can have a voice. There's an interior voice in your intellect that's able to hear words interiorly. You actually have feelings. Our feelings are ways that we can actually receive data. And then our thoughts, the actual thoughts, the incorporeal thoughts that we have are also ways that God can actually ultimately use those faculties to speak to us through us. These are lessons that were confirmed by St. Thomas Aquinas, is theology and philosophy of the human person. Our spiritual faculties are the touch point for how God speaks to us as well. And so we want our students to become very familiar with how God speaks to you through you. And then as you grow in the ability to know God's voice more clearly for you, then we teach the gift, the prophetic gifts of the Holy Spirit is simply you hearing God's voice for other people to build them up, encourage them, and console them. And there's so many safe practice opportunities that we have, activations, for people to actually do that, and then to actually get feedback. What's actually building up, encouraging, and consoling? And in that place of humility, in that place of surrender to the Holy Spirit, people come to see the prophetic gifts come alive in them. And that leads us to our third quarter, which is power and healing. And in this quarter, we come to the life of Jesus, and we realize that Jesus Christ never proclaimed the gospel of the kingdom, the good news, without demonstrating it through signs, wonders, and miracles, with healing being the most common expression of a supernatural sign. And so because if you read through the Gospels, it's really hard not to see a healing pop up everywhere. That at the end of the day, Jesus so highly valued physical healing ministry, the power of God in him, upon him, in him, and through him, that we want to take a quarter and value healing ministry like he did. We want to equip our students with a basic prayer model. We want to give them the theological tools to actually be able to overcome discouragement when healing doesn't happen, to see how physical healing and redemptive suffering go together and actually are incomplete without each other. Mm-hmm. And then have our students have such a radical confidence in God's ability to use them to bring physical healing. And that leads us to our fourth quarter, which is inner healing and freedom. That Jesus didn't just come to physically heal bodies. He came to heal broken hearts and bind up their wounds. That the interior healing that happens is actually much more profound and much more transformative than a broken hip, if you know what I mean.
2: Yeah, right. Yeah, I know.
3: So we basically equip our students with tools and practical ability to know how to bring Jesus into those darkest places of their heart where only he can heal, and to set them free from the influence of the enemy as well. It's because when we're living in the full life of the Holy Spirit, the enemy can't touch us.
2: Yeah.
3: And so being equipped to do that, not only for yourself, but for other people, is powerfully transformative. And then we have our summer break, and then we get to our fifth quarter. And our fifth quarter is intimacy with God. That our first year, like those last three quarters, are just like, you're pouring yourself out, you're healing the body, you're healing the brokenhearted, you're prophesying. And then you can get fatigued. And so, I mean, that imagery of the virgins, like some had oil, some didn't have oil, is a great image for burnout. In that you can pour yourself out for God, but if you don't know how to actually maintain the oil of anointing, you're going to burn out. So the intimacy with God is basically a whole quarter of learning from the spirit, like the spiritual riches of our Catholic faith. We have 2,000 years of people who have been able to connect with the secret place of God and to allow God to replenish the oil in their life so that they burn brightly and never burn out. Mm-hmm. And that leads us to our sixth quarter. We have our students have been with us for five quarters. They've grown in amazing maturity. And so we have a quarter called advanced ministry training. So a lot of the stuff that we wanted to teach them, especially in the first year, but they weren't ready for it, we reserve for the second quarter. Every student goes through it. They will learn how to lead a public healing service. Lay or priest, you're going to learn how to lead a healing service. You're going to be equipped to evangelize those that are caught up in the New Age and occult movements, that they're actually best practices for being able to minister and evangelize non-Christian traditions. Which, why? Because they're creeping up like no other faction in America right now. And so we do a lot of this advanced stuff in the sixth quarter. And then our seventh quarter is leadership and deployment. That God actually, he doesn't just call you to, you know, minister in your sphere of influence. He actually gives people missions. And as you're being equipped, what we've been seeing is that people are, the people that are being equipped at the Encounter School become prime targets to be used by God. That God starts birthing dreams in them through this process of being able to express, like take what they've received to different places in the church that need it. And so our seventh quarter is leadership and deployment, where we want to give them all of the skills, all of the grace that they need to be effective kings in Christ Jesus, that we are anointed as kings and kings are leaders. Leaders are not, it's not a personality profile. It's not you're extroverted, you're a leader. No, it is a calling on your life. And so we want to make sure our students are prepared to be able to engage in apostolate, to even to take what they've learned and establish their own ministries and to express this in healthy ways that have longevity and bear lasting fruit. And that leads us to our eighth quarter, which is one of my personal favorites, power evangelization. There's a lot the church says about evangelization, but we focus on the term power evangelization because the power of God expressed through the Holy Spirit is what we just focus that one quarter on. That's the quarter that you teach in. It's be able to know how to effectively preach the gospel message in a short amount of time and to actually partner with the demonstration of the Holy Spirit, whether it's a prophetic word, opportunity to pray for healing, to pray for the presence of God, that people don't just hear about it, they can experience it in ways that in a short amount of time outside the four walls of the church.
2: Thank you so much. That's a wonderful summary of what you're doing. Isn't that amazing, brothers and sisters? And one of the things I was thinking as you were speaking, Patrick, just that two-year period, human beings in the midst of it, and you guys, you also need to get healed internally, you know, because we come into it like you came into it. There's so much human brokenness, pain, false ideas about God, intergenerational issues, and along the way, people get spiritually healthy. They not 100%. Only get equipped, they get spiritually healthy. Yeah. And then they learn to find their great source in intimacy with Jesus. Patrick's going to be this one more day. I think we're going to call tomorrow. We're going to look at it and just call. Let's just tell stories. Let's tell stories tomorrow about what the King has done and signs and wonders and build the faith. Tell your friends to tune in. And don't forget to go to
3: counterschool.org.
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6: This is Franciscan Media's Saint of the Day for May 21st. Today we celebrate Saint Cristobal de Magallanes. For 150 years, anti-religious laws in Mexico made it dangerous to proclaim Catholicism. Churches, schools, and seminaries were closed. Foreign clergy were expelled. Today we honor 25 martyrs from 8 Mexican states who died between 1915 and 1937. 22 of them were priests, 3 were laymen. Among them was Cristobal Magallanes, born in 1869 near Guadalajara. He worked in the fields before entering the seminary. Following his ordination, he served at his hometown, organizing catechetical centers and schools in the rural area, founding an orphanage, helping the poor establish garden plots, encouraging devotion to the rosary. When the government closed the seminary in Guadalajara, Cristobal established a clandestine one in his parish. It was between 1924 and 28, an especially brutal period of repression which sparked the formation of the Cristero movement. Its members pledged their allegiance to Christ and to the Church, whatever the dangers. For Cristobal Magallanes, the end came in 1927 when he was lined up against the wall with other prisoners and faced a firing squad. At the canonization of the Martyrs of Mexico in 2000, Pope John Paul II praised them for witnessing to their faith and for explicitly forgiving their persecutors. There's more about the saints along with inspiration and Catholic resources at our website, saintoftheday.org. From Franciscan Media, this has been Saint of the Day.
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0: The Luminous Mysteries of the Holy Rosary with Mother Angelica and the nuns of Our Lady of the Angels Monastery.
1: In the name of the Father, and of the Son, and of the Holy Spirit.
2: Amen.
1: I believe in God, the Father Almighty, Creator of heaven and earth, and in Jesus Christ, His only Son, our Lord, who was conceived by the Holy Spirit, born of the Virgin Mary, suffered under Pontius Pilate, was crucified, died, and was buried. He descended into hell. The third day He rose again from the dead. He ascended into heaven and sits at the right hand of God, the Father Almighty, from whence He shall come to judge the living and the dead.

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0: full of grace, the Lord is with thee. Blessed art thou among women, and blessed is the fruit of thy womb, Jesus.
1: Holy Mary, Mother of God, pray for us sinners now and at the hour of our death. Amen.
0: Hail Mary, full of grace, the Lord is with thee. Blessed art thou among women, and blessed is the fruit of thy womb, Jesus.
1: Holy Mary, Mother of God, pray for us sinners now and at the hour of our death. Amen.
0: Hail Mary, full of grace, the Lord is with thee. Blessed art thou amongst women, and blessed is the fruit of thy womb, Jesus.
1: Holy Mary, Mother of God, pray for us sinners now and at the hour of our death. Amen.
0: Glory be to the Father, and to the Son, and to the Holy Spirit.
2: As it was in the beginning, is now, and ever shall be, world without end. Amen.
0: The first luminous mystery, the baptism of Christ in the Jordan.
3: When Jesus stood in the Jordan to be baptized by John, the Spirit hovered over him. He was anointed by the Spirit as Redeemer and Savior.
0: Our Father, who art in heaven, hallowed be thy name, thy kingdom come, thy will be done on earth as it is in heaven.
1: Give us this day our daily bread.
0: Full of grace, the Lord is with thee. Blessed art thou amongst the women, and blessed is the fruit of thy womb, Jesus.
1: Holy Mary, Mother of God, pray for us sinners now and at the hour of our death. Amen.
0: Hail Mary, full of grace, the Lord is with thee. Blessed art thou amongst women, and blessed is the fruit of thy womb, Jesus.

0: daughter shall be thee. Blessed art thou amongst women, and blessed is the fruit of thy womb, Jesus.
1: Holy Mary, Mother of God, pray for us sinners now and at the hour of our death. Amen.
0: Hail Mary, full of grace, the Lord is with thee. Blessed art thou amongst women, and blessed is the fruit of thy womb, Jesus.

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Blessed art thou amongst women, and blessed is the fruit of thy womb, Jesus. Hail Mary, full of grace, the Lord is with thee.

0: Grace, the Lord is with thee. Blessed art thou amongst women, and blessed is the fruit of thy womb, Jesus.
1: Holy Mary, Mother of God, pray for us sinners now and at the hour of our death. Amen.
0: Hail Mary, full of grace, the Lord is with thee. Blessed art thou among women, and blessed is the fruit of thy womb, Jesus.
1: Holy Mary, Mother of God, pray for us sinners now and at the hour of our death. Amen.
0: Glory be to the Father, and to the Son, and to the Holy Spirit.
1: As it was in the beginning, is now, and ever shall be, world without end. Amen.
0: O my Jesus,
1: forgive us our sins, save us from the fires of hell, and lead all souls to
0: the second luminous mystery, the wedding feast at Cana.
2: At the wedding feast of Cana, Jesus began his public life by changing water into wine, and he ended it by changing bread and wine into his body and blood.
0: Our Father, who art in heaven, hallowed be thy name. Thy kingdom come, thy will be done on earth as it is in heaven.
1: Give

0: Mary, full of grace, the Lord is with thee. Blessed art thou among women, and blessed is the fruit of thy womb, Jesus. Full of grace, the Lord is with thee. Blessed art thou amongst women, and blessed is the fruit of thy womb, Jesus.
1: Holy Mary, Mother of God, pray for us sinners now and at the hour of our death. Amen.
0: Hail Mary, full of grace, the Lord is with thee. Blessed art thou among women, and blessed is the fruit of thy womb, Jesus.
1: Holy Mary, Mother of God, pray for us sinners now and at the hour of our death. Amen.
0: Hail Mary, full of grace, the Lord is with thee. Blessed art thou amongst women, and blessed is the fruit of thy womb, Jesus.
1: Holy Mary, Mother of God, pray for us sinners now and at the hour of our death. Amen.
0: Hail Mary, full of grace, the Lord is with thee. Blessed art thou among women, and blessed is the fruit of thy womb, Jesus.
1: Holy Mary, Mother of God, pray for us sinners now and at the hour of our death. Amen.
0: Hail Mary, full of grace, the Lord is with thee. Blessed art thou amongst women, and blessed is the fruit of thy womb, Jesus.

0: the fruit of thy womb, Jesus.
1: Holy Mary, Mother of God, pray for us sinners now and at the hour of our death. Amen.
0: Hail Mary, full of grace, the Lord is with thee. Blessed art thou amongst women, and blessed is the fruit of thy womb, Jesus. Hail Mary, full of grace, the Lord is with thee. Blessed art thou among women, and blessed is the fruit of thy womb, Jesus.
1: Holy Mary, Mother of God, pray for us sinners now and at the hour of our death. Amen.
0: Hail Mary, full of grace, the Lord is with thee. Blessed art thou among women, and blessed is the fruit of thy womb, Jesus.
1: Holy Mary, Mother of God, pray for us sinners, now and at the hour of our death. Amen.
0: Glory be to the Father, and to the Son, and to the Holy Spirit.
1: As it was in the beginning, is now, and ever shall be, world without end. Amen.
0: O my Jesus,
1: forgive us our sins, save us from the fires of hell, and lead all souls to heaven, especially those
0: in
1: most need of mercy.
0: The third luminous mystery, the announcement of the kingdom.
2: Infinite holiness made himself available and approachable to sinful creatures. The touch of his hand sent healing power through their bodies, exalted their souls, and made them seek only the kingdom.
0: Our Father, who art in heaven, hallowed be thy name, thy kingdom come, thy will be done on earth as it is in heaven.
1: Give us this day our daily bread, and forgive us our trespasses, as we forgive those who trespass against us. And lead us not into temptation, but deliver us from evil. Amen.
0: Hail Mary, full of grace, the Lord is with thee. Blessed art thou among women, and blessed is the fruit of thy womb, Jesus.
1: Holy Mary, Mother of God, pray for us sinners now and at the hour of our death. Amen.
0: Hail Mary, full of grace, the Lord is with thee. Blessed art thou among women, and blessed is the fruit of thy womb, Jesus.
1: Holy Mary, Mother of God, pray for us sinners now and at the hour of our death. Amen.
0: Hail Mary, full of grace, the Lord is with thee. Blessed art thou among women, and blessed is the fruit of thy womb, Jesus.
1: Holy Mary,
0: Hail Mary, full of grace, the Lord is with thee. Blessed art thou among women, and blessed is the fruit of thy womb, Jesus.
1: Holy Mary, Mother of God, pray for us sinners, now and at the hour of our death. Amen.
0: Hail Mary, full of grace, the Lord is with thee. Blessed art thou amongst women, and blessed is the fruit of thy womb, Jesus.

0: Lord is with thee. Blessed art thou amongst women, and blessed is the fruit of thy womb, Jesus.
1: Holy Mary, Mother of God, pray for us sinners now and at the hour of our death. Amen.
0: Hail Mary, full of grace, the Lord is with thee. Blessed art thou amongst women, and blessed is the fruit of thy womb, Jesus.
1: Holy Mary, Mother of God, pray for us sinners now and at the hour of our death. Amen.
0: Hail Mary, full of grace, the Lord is with thee. Blessed art thou among women, and blessed is the fruit of thy womb, Jesus.

0: women, and blessed is the fruit of thy womb, Jesus.
1: Holy Mary, Mother of God, pray for us sinners, now and at the hour of our death. Amen.
0: Glory be to the Father, and to the Son, and to the Holy Spirit.
1: As it was in the beginning, is now, and ever shall be, world without end. Amen.
0: O my Jesus,
1: forgive us our sins, save us from the fires of hell, and lead all souls to heaven, especially those who most need thy mercy.
0: The fourth luminous mystery, the Transfiguration.
2: The Holy Spirit gives us power to be transformed into Jesus, so that one day the Father will look at each soul and say, "This is my Son, this is my image."
0: Our Father, who art in heaven, hallowed be thy name. Thy kingdom come, thy will be done, on earth as it is in heaven.
1: Give us this day our daily bread, and forgive us our trespasses, as we forgive those who trespass against us. And lead us not into temptation, but deliver us from evil. Amen.
0: Hail Mary, full of grace, the Lord is with thee. Blessed art thou among women, and blessed is the fruit of thy womb, Jesus.

0: Lord is with thee. Blessed art thou amongst women, and blessed is the fruit of thy womb, Jesus.
1: Holy Mary, Mother of God, pray for us sinners now and at the hour of our death. Amen.
0: Hail Mary, full of grace, the Lord is with thee. Blessed art thou amongst women, and blessed is the fruit of thy womb, Jesus.
1: Holy Mary, Mother of God, pray for us sinners now and at the hour of our death. Amen.
0: Hail Mary, full of grace, the Lord is with thee. Blessed art thou among women, and blessed is the fruit of thy womb, Jesus.
1: Holy Mary, Mother of God, pray for us sinners now and at the hour of our death. Amen.
0: Hail Mary, full of grace, the Lord is with thee. Blessed art thou among women, and blessed is the fruit of thy womb, Jesus.

Hail Mary, full of grace, the Lord is with thee. Blessed art thou among women, and blessed is the fruit of thy womb, Jesus.

0: and blessed is the fruit of thy womb, Jesus.
1: Holy Mary, Mother of God, pray for us sinners now and at the hour of our death. Amen.
0: Hail Mary, full of grace, the Lord is with thee. Blessed art thou amongst women, and blessed is the fruit of thy womb.

0: Be to the Father, and to the Son, and to the Holy Spirit.
1: As it was in the beginning, is now, and ever shall be, world without end. Amen.
0: O my Jesus,
1: forgive us our sins, save us from the fires of hell, and lead all souls to heaven, especially those who most need thy mercy.
0: The fifth luminous mystery, the institution of the Eucharist.
2: We see your face at the Last Supper, Lord Jesus, as you looked up to heaven to the Father who sent you and gave him thanks and praise. Your word changes what was created into the uncreated, the finite into the infinite.
0: Our Father who art in heaven, hallowed be thy name. Thy kingdom come, thy will be done on earth as it is in heaven.
1: Give us this day our daily bread, and forgive us our trespasses, as we forgive those who trespass against us. And lead us not into temptation, but deliver us from evil. Amen.
0: Hail Mary, full of grace, the Lord is with thee. Blessed art thou among women, and blessed is the fruit of thy womb, Jesus.

0: thou amongst women, and blessed is the fruit of thy womb, Jesus.
1: Holy Mary, Mother of God, pray for us sinners now and at the hour of our death. Amen.
0: Hail Mary, full of grace, the Lord is with thee. Blessed art thou among women, and blessed is the fruit of thy womb, Jesus.
1: Holy Mary, Mother of God, pray for us sinners now and at the hour of our death. Amen.
0: Hail Mary, full of grace, the Lord is with thee. Blessed art thou among women, and blessed is the fruit of thy womb, Jesus.

0: Lord is with thee. Blessed art thou amongst women, and blessed is the fruit of thy womb, Jesus. Full of grace, the Lord is with thee. Blessed art thou amongst women, and blessed is the fruit of thy womb, Jesus.
1: Holy Mary, Mother of God, pray for us sinners now and at the hour of our death. Amen.
0: Hail Mary, full of grace, the Lord is with thee. Blessed art thou amongst women, and blessed is the fruit of thy womb.

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1: As it was in the beginning, is now, and ever shall be, world without end. Amen.
0: O my Jesus,
1: forgive us our sins, save us from the fires of hell, and lead all souls to heaven, especially those who most need thy mercy.
0: Hail, Holy Queen.

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0: Amen. In the name of the Father, and the Son, and the Holy Spirit.
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2: John. I had an epiphany moment during the 2022 midterm elections. Proposal 3 was on the ballot. It was a radical abortion amendment that enshrined abortion into Michigan's constitution, eliminating several existing state laws, including parental consent for abortion, birth control, and hormone therapy. As a pro-life Catholic, I set out to educate people. The language was vague and confusing. I started to talk to people.

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0: It is Thursday, the 21st of May, and as we head towards the Feast of Pentecost this weekend, let's pray Hildegard of Bingen's Holy Spirit prayer. In the name of the Father, and the Son, and the Holy Spirit. Holy Spirit, comforting fire, life of all creation, anointing the sick, cleansing body and soul, fill this body. Holy Spirit, sacred breath, fire of love, sweetest taste, beautiful aroma, fill this heart. Holy Spirit, filling the world from the heights to the deep, raining from clouds, filling rivers and sea, fill this mind. Holy Spirit, bringing light into dark places, igniting praise, greatest gift, our hope and encourager, Holy Spirit of Christ, I praise you. Glory to the Father, and to the Son, and to the Holy Spirit, as it was in the beginning, is now, and ever shall be, world without end. Amen. It's a better way to start a Thursday morning, the Sunrise Morning Show, here on the EWTN Global Catholic Radio Network. I'm Matt Swaim. Anna Mitchell has news, Paul Lockman at the controls, and up this hour we'll check in with Father Robert Nixon, our Benedictine monk friend from Australia, who's been going through Thomas A. Kempis's Solitude and Silence. Stephanie Mann has some thoughts from St. John Henry Newman on the Holy Spirit ahead of Pentecost. We'll talk to Al Smith, who's been going through Fulton Sheen's reflections on the Mass and the Seven Last Words of Christ. And then pastoral counselor Kevin Prendergast is always looking for practical ways to bring our faith into the conversation, no matter what we're going through today. He's going to talk about how those who are retiring or have recently retired can maybe use this as an opportunity to reset the table on their spiritual priorities. So stay with us if you can. Right now, it is 2 minutes past. Here's Anna Mitchell with news.
1: Good morning. President Trump says he's in no hurry when it comes to Iran. Speaking to reporters yesterday morning, Trump questioned if Iranian leaders have the good of the people in mind. He said there is a lot of anger in Iran right now because of the fact that, quote, people are living so poorly. Trump's latest comments come as Iran's Revolutionary Guard is threatening to escalate the war beyond the Middle East if the U.S. and Israel decide to attack again. Meanwhile, an aircraft carrier strike group has arrived in the Caribbean amid tensions between the U.S. and Cuba. President Trump is reportedly preparing an executive order to deal with new advanced AI models. Mark Mayfield reports.
2: Reports suggest the order could come as soon as Thursday. It would reportedly ask AI companies to voluntarily submit to a review of new models before they're made public, handled by a number of national security and civilian agencies. It would also focus on cybersecurity to give government agencies an advance window to secure their networks. I'm Mark Mayfield.
1: Tens of thousands are being forced to evacuate for a wildfire burning north of Los Angeles. California officials say the Sandy Fire has burned more

0: than 2,100 acres near Simi Valley and was 22% contained as of last night. Hundreds of firefighters have responded to the blaze, which has been spreading quickly due to dry conditions and gusty winds. At least one house has been destroyed so far. Pope Leo yesterday had special greetings at his general audience for Aram I, the Catholicos of the Armenian Apostolic Church, See of Cilicia. He said, quote, "In these days when we prepare for Pentecost, I invoke the grace of the Holy Spirit upon your pilgrimage." And he said, "I invite all those present to pray fervently to the Lord that your visit and meetings may constitute a further step on the path towards full unity. Let us also pray for peace in Lebanon and the Middle East, once again torn apart by violence and war." End quote. In his general audience catechesis, the Holy Father began to unpack the Vatican II document on the liturgy, Sacrosanctum Concilium. From Vatican Radio, Deborah Castellano-Luboff reports.
1: Through liturgical rites and prayers, and by the power of the Spirit, Jesus exercises his priesthood and sanctifies the church, his spouse, uniting her to his own oblation to the Father.
2: This document, he noted, immerses us in the mystery of Christ.
1: That the liturgy immerses us in the mystery of Christ's passion, death, resurrection, and glorification.
2: Pope Leo noted that every celebration becomes a true epiphany of the church in prayer.
1: Indeed, Christ is present in the word that is proclaimed, in the sacraments, in the ministers, in the community, and most of all, in the Eucharist.
2: Pope Leo observed that since the liturgy is at the service of the mystery of Christ, we understand why it has been defined as the summit toward which the activity of the church is directed and the font from which all her power flows. It is true, he said, that the action of the church is not limited to the liturgy alone. However, Pope Leo said, all her activity, preaching, service to the poor, the accompaniment of human realities, converges toward this summit.
1: Let us allow ourselves to be shaped from within by the rites, symbols, gestures, and above all by the living presence of Christ in the liturgy, which we will have further opportunity to explore.
2: I'm Deborah Castellano-Luboff.
0: And the conference finals are underway in the Stanley Cup playoffs. The Vegas Golden Knights opened up the Western Conference final with a 4-2 road victory over the Colorado Avalanche in Denver. Vegas now leads the best of seven series 1-0. The Eastern Conference final begins today with the Carolina Hurricanes playing host to the Montreal Canadiens in Raleigh.
3: Okay. Well, Paul Lachman will be dialed into that one. Is he? What jerseys Paul got today?
0: What are you wearing, Paul? He's got a Skyline shirt on.
3: Skyline.
0: You know what? Today is Paul Lachman's birthday.
3: What?
0: Yeah. Did you know that?
3: I did not know that. So what Paul is 36?
0: 36.
3: 36 years young, Paul Lachman.
0: He's just
3: congratulations on another trip around the sun.
0: Oh my gosh. Yesterday was Will's birthday, my husband Will's birthday, but today is the last day of school, and so yesterday there was a birthday celebration for Agnes, whose birthday is May 29th.
3: And, is this where they just like pile all the birthdays into the end of the year?
0: Exactly. Yeah. Because it's very important that every child's birthday be celebrated
3: with cupcakes or something.
0: Yeah. Well, yeah. We sent home dirt sundaes, actually.
3: Okay.
0: Like a little pudding cup with a couple of Oreos and some gummy worms.
3: Yeah.
0: In a little plastic baggie. Anyway, they sing a song. They sing, "The earth goes around the sun. The earth goes around the sun. It takes a year and your birthday's here. The earth goes around the sun."
3: That feels like a very Montessori way to sing.
0: Yeah, I think it is a Montessori song. And so Agnes holds a globe and she walks around the candles as
3: we
0: sing it.
3: Yeah, this is Montessori to the max.
0: I know. It's so good. I love singing. And then they suggested, the kids did, that we do it for Will. And I said, no, I don't think we're going to sing that song 44 times as he goes around the sun.
3: That would be a lot. That's a lot of going around the sun for Will.
0: I think that might take a little too long. Anyway.
3: Hand the globe to Paul Lockman.
0: Happy birthday, Paul. 36 trips around the sun. Ad multos annos. Today is Thursday, May the 21st. We are very happy to have you along with us here on the Sunrise Morning Show. Father Robert Nixon back with us now on the Sunrise Morning Show. He's a Benedictine monk at New Norcia in Australia and translator of the Tan Resurrection series. We've been going through Solitude and Silence, The Cloister of the Heart by Thomas A. Kempis. Father, welcome back.
4: Thank you, Annie. It's very good to be with you today.
0: It is very good to have you today. And we're looking at a chapter entitled A Remedy Against Excessive Talkativeness. What is that remedy?
4: This is a wonderful remedy, Annie, and I've tried it myself from time to time, and I believe it is very effective and very simple. So I'll share with you what Thomas A. Kempis writes, what he proposes as this effective remedy to talkativeness. An effective remedy against a tendency to excessive talkativeness is to refrain from speaking even when it would be perfectly permissible and acceptable and even beneficial to speak. In this way, the discipline of restraint of the tongue is specifically and intentionally trained through a deliberate act of will. And, you know, his idea there is that you make the decision before you go into a particular situation, whether it be a meeting or social gathering or whatever, say, well, you know, I'm not going to speak, or I'm not going to speak very much. And, you know, I think this can be a wonderful practice to take on board. And, of course, you can't like hold absolute silence, clearly, because that would be somewhat antisocial and would be perhaps not appropriate. But the point is that you can be quiet. You can, you know, choose not to talk about something, not to maybe ask questions, not to give opinions, and do this as an act of will. And by doing this as an act of will, you then become conscious of the random or capricious impulses to speak, which have really no sensible reason, but they just come from, I think, something within inside us, a certain instinct. So I think this is a good approach, a good practice to try of making this decision that you're going to be the listener in particular situations and then carry it out.
0: I mean, this is something straight from the rule of Saint Benedict, is it not?
4: Yes, it is. So, you know, we are instructed, we're advised to prefer silence. And this doesn't mean, of course, keeping complete silence at all times, because we need to communicate with each other. We need to listen to people, give appropriate responses, encouragement, and so forth. But at the same time, we try to disengage in unnecessary or superfluous talk. Talk which is just to fill in time, or just to, at a certain level, to gratify the senses. You know, this desire we have to almost to hear our own voice, to share our opinions with others. So if we can hold back on that deliberately, I think that's a very good step in the right direction.
0: Well, I mean, you think about it, and I don't want to sort of make this sound like, oh, I want to be more prideful here, but if I'm not speaking as much, I mean, I think about, okay, I'll give you an example, even though you're an Australian. So hopefully this lands with you, Father, but it'll, I think, at least land with our American listeners. I think of the U.S. Supreme Court and Justice Clarence Thomas hardly ever speaks during the oral arguments. He sits there silently. So when Justice Thomas says anything during the oral arguments in any case, people sit up and take notice. I mean, people know that what you're saying is important if you're not talking all the time, even if it is good things or smart things or helpful things.
4: Absolutely, you know, and I think this is one of the things which we should all perhaps realize, that the less we speak, the more the words we do say will be valued. And there's a reason for that. It's not just because we don't speak much, but it's because those words are then recognized as being the result of reflection and the result of listening, as indeed they are. So, you know, the practice of saying less, you know, and I think a popular saying is that we'd be given two ears and one mouth so that we can do twice as much listening as we do speaking. I think that is very true.
0: Yeah, our bodies speak truth in many ways.
4: And
0: you know, not all the time, but a lot of even speaking good things, like affirmations and things like that to others, might actually be coming from kind of a subconscious place of pride. I mean, thinking that my contribution is so important that I need to speak it.
4: Absolutely, you know. And this is one of the things with the giving of affirmation, which in itself, of course, is a wonderful practice. But it needs to also be done with a certain amount of moderation. If you are saying someone is wonderful all the time or affirming them all the time, just as you mentioned before, it becomes less valued. It becomes even less credible at a certain point. But if it's given with more reserve, perhaps less frequently and perhaps with more moderation, then it is valued more highly because it comes from a place of greater reflection. So I think this reserve in what we say, even when it's encouraging, needs to take place. And as you mentioned, there can be an element of pride just in the sheer quantity of things that we're saying in any particular situation. And this is the second part of Thomas A. Kempis's suggestion. He said that a person should frequently ask themselves, am I talking too much, rather than waiting for others to point it out. And I think that's a very sensible practice because it's very seldom that people will point out to you if you're talking too much. But we should ask ourselves that question very frequently.
0: I love it. I love it. This is really short, but really meaty little section in the part of silence in Thomas A. Kempis's Solitude and Silence, The Cloister of the Heart. It's part of the Tan Resurrection series, and you can find it linked at sunrisemorningshow.com. Father Robert Nixon, thank you so much.
4: Thank you, Eddie, and God bless you, and God bless all your listeners today.
0: And you as well, Father. Thank you. All right, it's 16 past now on the Sunrise Morning Show. We got headlines coming up next.
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3: Speaking of Ritas, about this time next hour, Rita Heikenfeld will join us for some homemade tomato sauce from scratch, a recipe to share. So stay
0: tuned. It looks so good.
3: 19 past, here's Anna with headlines.
0: President Trump is reportedly preparing an executive order to deal with new advanced AI models. Pope Leo had special greetings yesterday at his general audience for the Catholicos of the Armenian Apostolic Church, See of Cilicia, who was joining him in Rome. And in his catechesis, the Holy Father began to unpack the Vatican II document on the liturgy, Sacrosanctum Concilium.
3: Cool. I bet you we'll be talking about that with Andrew Pettifrin tomorrow.
0: No, you won't.
3: Oh, I won't? Is he not going to be around?
0: We're off tomorrow.
3: Oh, we are?
0: Did you not know that?
3: No, I knew we were off Monday.
0: We're off tomorrow.
3: Anna Mitchell, I'm just discovering
0: breaking news. We're having a breaking news. The Sunrise Morning Show will have a
3: Pentecost. Have we ever told you that we work in the communications industry and sometimes we...
0: I told you we were off. I just haven't brought it up this week.
3: I was in airports all week. I got home at like 11.
0: I just didn't bring it up this week. You didn't tell me you were going
3: to
0: be in...
3: Gorillas and chimpanzees.
0: I didn't know you were going to be in Zanesville until you were like, oh, I can't do these interviews because I got to go be on a plane.
3: Hey.
0: We've had a really good week of communication.
3: Oh, my goodness. You don't want to...
0: We've done a really good... We're really good at communicating, ladies and gentlemen. Matt and I make it work. We make it work. We figure it out.
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12: This is a Messy Family Minute with Mike and Alicia Hernan. When you become a parent, you start to realize all the new and scary ways in which you can mess up. So that's one reason we parents need the virtue of courage.
13: It takes courage to not be afraid of the future, to trust that God is with you through the ups and the downs, and that He is with you in this present moment. Choosing to not avoid the hard parts of parenting, like confronting your teen on difficult issues, or being vulnerable with your spouse, or holding the line with your children when the rest of the world is caving. All of this takes courage.
12: C.S. Lewis memorably said, "Courage is not simply one of the virtues, but the form of every virtue at its testing point." We need this kind of strength in our marriage and family life. The Lord says to us in Deuteronomy, "Be strong and courageous, for the Lord your God is the one who is going with you. He will not desert you or abandon you." Our Lord is with us, so take courage.
13: For more inspiration and encouragement for your family, visit us at messyfamilyminute.org.
3: The Sunrise Morning Show continues. I'm Matt Swain, joined now by Stephanie Mann from Supremacy and Survival. That's her blog. She's also got a book of the same name that goes through all kinds of aspects of English Catholic history. Stephanie, good morning.
14: Good morning.
3: And we're going to talk about John Henry Newman and the Holy Spirit as we get closer to Pentecost this morning. So, Stephanie, what are some of the places you went to look for what John Henry Newman had to say about the Holy Spirit?
14: Well, of course, you know, you can go to his parochial and plain sermons and some of his Catholic sermon notes. Those are always very interesting because, of course, he's a theologian, so he's looking at, obviously looking at the Trinity, the greatest mystery of Catholic theology, Christian theology there is. But I looked again at, we've been looking at some of his meditations and devotions that he wrote when he was at the Birmingham Oratory and preparing boys and families for the sacraments. And the special way that he looks at the paraclete in these meditations, I thought really fit the season, because he traces in his meditations on the Holy Spirit how the Spirit of God had guided him through his life and how it had brought him to a certain stage of understanding his relationship to the Trinity in a way that he wanted his boys to know, and I think wanted us to know, to see that there's a growth in the Spirit through meditation on these doctrines, Christian doctrines, and there's a recognition in our own lives about what the Holy Spirit has meant to us, because the Holy Spirit is, as of the three persons of the Trinity, kind of the one that's, we always say, is most mysterious,
3: yes,
14: in a way to us. But Newman does in these meditations, I think, is he gets a grasp on what that mystery has meant in his life. And so then I think we can meditate on what it means, what the Spirit has meant in our lives.
3: Yeah, I'm reminded of a line from Dorothy L. Sayers, when she heard a Japanese gentleman who was being explained the Trinity and, you know, translating this into his native language. And he said, "Honorable father, very good. Honorable son, very good. But honorable bird, I do not understand at all." Right? There is this sense in which the Holy Spirit, you know, we have images of fire and wind. Mm-hmm. And a dove and yes, all these, yeah, the finger of God. And so there is this mystery to it. But I love how you set up and how Newman really sets up these ideas,
14: yes,
3: of,
14: yeah,
3: the Holy Spirit giving life to all things, giving, mm-hmm, life to the church in particular, and giving life to each member of the church specifically. It's just almost like these concentric circles of how the Holy,
14: yes,
3: Spirit works.
14: Yeah, yeah. Because he begins with saying, you know, in his own life, he needed the Holy Spirit when he was young. That when he was young, the Holy Spirit put into my heart a special devotion to the Holy Spirit, and it had taken him up from my youth, and in my age, thou wilt not forsake me. No, there was no merit on his part, but that the Holy Spirit did put those good resolutions into him when he was young, and therefore he's been able to continue to live within them. I mean, you know, so much of what we know about Newman is because of his great, you know, kind of spiritual autobiography, or his apologia telling about his life. You can see that kind of in the background of these meditations, and then saying, you know, well then, okay, so then you brought me into the church. You know, it's because of you, the Holy Spirit, that I came into the fullness of the Catholic Church, and you gave me this further grace so that I could use this grace and to turn it to my salvation. Because without you, I can do nothing. You are where the church is and where the sacraments are, and that's where I need to be. And I began to realize that as I aged and as I grew. So he does. He goes through this whole phase of showing that he knows that how the Holy Spirit brought him to where he was at that time, and it was from the grace of the Holy Spirit and from the grace of God that he was there. So yes, it's beautiful.
3: Yeah, I think that is such a key point in Newman's own conversion, that
14: yes,
3: recognition that the Holy Spirit sustains the life of the church. Because that was, mm-hmm, one of John Henry Newman's biggest questions. What,
14: right,
3: is the church,
14: yeah,
3: and am I in it?
14: Where is the church? Yeah.
3: Where is
14: the church? Am I in it? Yeah.
3: That the Holy Spirit has been guiding this whole time. I you know, was involved in a mild Twitter skirmish, right? Someone had said, you know, what do these people mean? They go deep in history and become Catholic? Are you kidding me? Where did you go in history? Did you go to the Crusades? Did you go to, like, the bad popes? I mean, like, there's apparently this huge testimony of history full of terrible examples. But Newman looks at this same thing, and his conclusion is, well, maybe the Holy Spirit is here. Look at all the ways that this thing could have destroyed itself otherwise.
14: Mm-hmm. Yeah, because, and look at the fathers who, when the church was going, you know, through different heresies or different other issues, how the fathers of the church, by meditating on the Bible, by meditating on sacred tradition, how they kept the church through the guidance of the Holy Spirit, how they helped keep the church on the right track and, yeah, get out of these problems when they were heading into a direction of lack of mercy, lack of of faith, et cetera. So, yes. And then I think when he, the most beautiful thing that he says at the end, I think, is I have to also remember that if I'm different than the world, it's because you've brought me out of the world. And if I differ from thy saints, it's because I have not done what I'm supposed to do. So it's very humble throughout. Newman is very humble in these meditations, that it's God's grace that has anything that gives him anything that is good. And it's his own sins that detract from that and put him off track when he's supposed to be following the guidance of the Holy Spirit throughout his life.
3: Yeah, man. He says in the section that you have here, the Paraclete, the Fount of Love, he says, "My most holy Lord and Sanctifier, whatever there is of good in me is thine. Without thee, I should but get worse and worse as years went on and should tend to be a devil." Right?
14: Yeah.
3: We all sort of know what we would be without grace.
14: Yes.
3: And Newman articulates this pretty strong. But if people want to read this, because you got four separate selections from him on the Holy Spirit at your blog, how can people find it?
14: SupremacyandSurvival.blogspot.com. And then I have the link to the whole meditations, too.
3: Excellent. Yes. And people can go check those out. They're always great nuggets on Stephanie's blog. She's mining some of the greatest minds in the English language. You happen to be Catholic. So.
14: That's good.
3: Stephanie, have a great day. We'll talk to you soon.
14: God bless you. Have a great week.
3: Again, find it all at sunrisemorningshow.com. Half past the hour, here's Anna with news.
0: Good morning. President Trump says he's, quote, in no hurry when it comes to Iran. Speaking to reporters yesterday morning, Trump questioned whether Iranian leaders have the good of the people in mind, saying there is a lot of anger in Iran right now because, quote, people are living so poorly. His latest comments come as Iran's Revolutionary Guard is threatening to escalate the war beyond the Middle East if the U.S. and Israel were to decide to attack again. President Trump has also said the indictment of former Cuban President Raul Castro represents a very big moment. Mark Mayfield reports.
15: Talking to reporters at Joint Base Andrews, Trump added that we'll see if the indictment creates a domino effect that brings down Havana's communist regime.
16: This was a very big moment for people that, not only Cuban Americans, but people that came from Cuba that want to go back to Cuba, people that want to see their family in Cuba.
15: He said the indictment isn't the beginning of an escalation of U.S. involvement in Cuba, saying the country is already falling apart and is a mess. For months, the White House has applied economic pressure on Cuba, including cutting off Cuba's main source of oil from Venezuela. I'm Mark Mayfield.
0: Tens of thousands are being forced to evacuate for a wildfire burning north of Los Angeles. California officials say the Sandy Fire has burned more than 2,100 acres near Simi Valley and was 22% contained as of last night. Hundreds of firefighters have responded to the blaze, which has been spreading quickly due to dry conditions and gusty winds. Pope Leo began to unpack the Vatican II document on the liturgy during his general audience yesterday. Speaking about Sacrosanctum Concilium, the Holy Father said, quote, in drafting this constitution, the Council Fathers sought not only to undertake a reform of the rites, but to lead the Church to contemplate and deepen that living bond which constitutes and unites her, the mystery of Christ. Indeed, he said, the liturgy touches the very heart of this mystery. It is at once the space, the time, and the context in which the Church receives her very life from Christ. End quote. Also, during his general audience yesterday, Pope Leo had special greetings for the Catholicos of the Armenian Apostolic Church, See of Cilicia, who joined him on stage. From Vatican Radio, Devin Watkins has more.
17: Catholicos Aram I joined Pope Leo on the stage in St. Peter's Square just 2 days after the two church leaders had met and prayed together on Monday in the Vatican Apostolic Palace. Speaking at the start of the general audience, Pope Leo expressed his joy to welcome Catholicos Aram I and his delegation. He called the fraternal visit an important occasion to strengthen the bonds of unity that already exist between us as we draw closer to full communion between our churches. The Pope prayed that the Holy Spirit may bless the Armenian Catholicos' pilgrimage to the tombs of the Apostles Peter and Paul. I invite all those present, he said, to pray fervently to the Lord that your visit and meetings may constitute a further step on the path towards full unity. Pope Leo then urged everyone to pray for peace in the Middle East.
1: Let us also pray for peace in Lebanon and the Middle East, once again torn apart by violence and war.
17: The Cattolicossate of Cilicia includes most of the Middle East and the Americas and is headquartered in Antelias, Lebanon. During their meeting on Monday, the Pope assured the Catholicos of his daily prayers and concern for the people of Lebanon and the churches of the Middle East. At the general audience, Pope Leo XIV thanked Catholicos Adam I for his commitment to ecumenism.
1: I wish to express my particular gratitude for your constant personal commitment to ecumenism, especially to the international theological dialogue between the Catholic Church and the Oriental Orthodox churches.
17: Finally, Pope Leo urged everyone to invoke the intercession of the saints and the Blessed Virgin Mary to enlighten our path towards the fullness of that unity that we all desire. I'm Devin Watkins.
0: Gas experts are predicting prices at the pump this summer will be the most expensive in years. GasBuddy has released its summer travel survey for 2026, and it forecasts an average price of $4.80 a gallon from Memorial Day through Labor Day. That's the news. It's 35 past the
18: 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These camps include sport-specific programs, as well as STEM, chess, and visual arts. The summer camps will be held during June and July at John Paul II High School in Plano. 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That's jp2cardinals.org.
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0: Back with us now on the Sunrise Morning Show is Alan Smith. He's a member of the advisory board for the cause of Bishop Fulton Sheen. He's compiled many books of Sheen's writings pertinent to our conversations lately. Lord, teach us to pray, from Sophia Institute Press. Good morning, Alan.
23: Hey, good morning, Annie. It's always great to be here.
0: You know, in these weeks after Easter, we've been doing some mystagogy with Fulton Sheen, getting his reflections on the seven last words of Christ as he connected it to the parts of the Mass. And today we are on to the sixth of these last words, "It is finished," which he connects to, fittingly, "Ita missa est." And this is, of course, what the priest says in Latin at the end of the Mass. And Sheen asks an important question at the beginning. When Jesus says it is finished, when did it start? Can you talk about this?
23: Yeah, well, you know, I think Fulton Sheen, he refers to an impatience of our Lord. This plan was set in action right at the very beginning. God created the earth. Of course, he created man. And he knew that man was going to fall. It's almost like it was inevitable. But yet, again, mankind needs a savior. And so, of course, who enters the stage of salvation history? Our Lord. And, you know, Fulton Sheen talks about how our Lord was impatient. And I never thought of our Lord as impatient. I always thought, you know, he's calm, he's meek, he's there, but he's consistent. And yet he makes this reference that he was impatient. He was impatient to be baptized. He was impatient to, do all of his work. And I think this is where he was trying to say, now I want you to be a little impatient too. I want you to get her done.
0: Yeah.
23: I like to use the word that it's like, hey, our Lord is saying, get her done, get busy. And when the priest says the Mass is ended, it doesn't mean it's over. It means it's actually a commissioning. This is our opportunity now to go out and get it done. And I think that's what's really neat, is so our Lord shows us how to be impatient, but in a good way. There's work to do. And, you know, when Mother would come into the room and say, we got work to do. We got to clean up. We got to get going. Our Lord is saying the same thing in a way. We got work to do. Let's get busy. And I think that's the difference, where we don't just say, yay, Mass is over, let's get in the car. No, the Mass is over. We're going out into the mission field to do some work.
0: I love what he writes here. He says, what is finished? The redemption of man is finished. Love had completed its mission, for love had done all that it could. There are two things love can do, he writes. Love, by its very nature, tends to an incarnation, and every incarnation tends to a crucifixion. Does not all true love tend toward an incarnation? In the order of human love, does not the affection of a husband for wife create from their mutual loves the incarnation of their confluent love in the form of a child? I mean, it's so good. Once they have begotten their child, do not they make sacrifices for it, even to the point of death? And thus, their love tends to a crucifixion. This is the way it is, Alan. This is not just his work, but ours as well, every single day.
23: Right. You know, we have to carry Calvary into our ordinary life. Mm-hmm. And I think that's the gentle reminder. He's saying, now go out into the mission. And love your children, raise them in the faith, be that witness to your coworker. Again, the cross is the pattern. It's not merely a symbol. And so we carry the crucifixion of our Lord and that beautiful message that he died for us to the world. And again, we lay down our life. And so our Lord gives the example of how to lay down our life, how to sacrifice, and that, you know, we can't be lazy. A lot of times the word "it is finished" is, again, Sheen talks about the sin of laziness and how it's the wake-up call to say, don't be lazy, get busy. He came to finish the work that God gave him, God the Father, and he did it. And I think this is where we have to be encouraged to say, you know what? Our Lord shows us the way by those beautiful words, it is finished. And Annie, I think this is what we forget sometimes. I love, in one of the parishes I go to, there's that sign that says, you're entering into the mission field.
0: Yeah.
23: And I think that's where we sometimes forget that we are missionaries. But the cross is the pattern. It's not a symbol.
0: Yeah, he writes in true Sheen form, I think. The crucifixion was not meant to be an inspirational drama, but a pattern act on which to model our lives. I mean, it says it all right there. This is something that I think we reflected on when we were doing the seven last words of Christ with the Our Father as well, in which he laments how often we maybe pick up our cross for a little while and then get tired of it and put it down. I mean, it's such a temptation.
23: Right. Yeah, he actually quantifies it in his writings here, where he says, you know, many of us will come to the foot of Calvary and just lay our cross down. Other ones will mount the cross and stay there for 1 hour, maybe 2 hours, and even some of them 2 hours and 59 minutes, but they get down. We are encouraged to stay to the end, stay to the end. And, you know, and Fulton Sheen says about not having half-finished lives. You know, is it truly finished? And, you know, are the half built Gothic cathedrals. Like, we've always got work to do, but, you know, in the end, he talks about friends and asking the question, you know, how much did they leave? I think sometimes we ask that question when someone dies, but the true question to ask is, how much did he take with him? Did he take those good works and all those kind words and everything that was of the faith with him to heaven, to be with our Lord? He's built up those treasures. So again, let's not have half-finished lives. Let's finish well.
0: As the sweet accents of that Ite Missa Est reach beyond the corridors of time and pierce the hid battlements of eternity, he writes, the angel choirs and the white-robed army of the church triumphant will answer back, Deo gratias. Thanks be to God. Some beautiful reflections from Fulton Sheen on the Mass and the seven last words of Christ. We've been talking about them with Alan Smith, and you can find the book Lord Teach Us to Pray linked at sunrisemorningshow.com. Alan, thank you.
23: Well, thank you, and let's celebrate Sheen throughout the year and pray, of course, for the beatification coming up in September. And tickets will be available shortly on our website, celebratesheen.com.
0: And you can find it linked at sonrisemorningshow.com. 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What do you do with that? Should be a interesting conversation coming up next. It's a quarter till.
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0: Anna Mitchell here. Matt and I would like to invite you to join us for a celebration. 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
0: As tensions rise between the U.S. and Cuba, an aircraft carrier strike group has arrived in the Caribbean. Pope Leo, during his general audience yesterday, had special greetings for the Catholicos of the Armenian Apostolic Church, See of Cilicia, who joined him on stage, and in his catechesis began to unpack the Vatican II Constitution on the liturgy, Sacrosanctum Concilium.
3: News at the top and bottom of each hour, every weekday morning here on the Sunrise Morning Show. I'm Matt Swaim, joined now by pastoral counselor Kevin Prendergast. He's a licensed counselor with decades of experience, both in private practice and in the seminary classroom, catching people up. Kevin, good morning.
5: Hey, good morning, Matt.
3: So I imagine that you have dealt with people who are retirees trying to figure out what's the next thing that their life holds. not just lay people. You probably talk to a lot of retired priests who are on the older side of things, and also retired even first responders who often retire a lot younger and are trying to figure out, should I keep working somewhere else? There are a lot of different ways that this can hit a person.
5: Yeah, and sometimes it's gradual. Sometimes it's abrupt with all the corporate downsizing and layoffs that we have. So that's a big factor there, too. But I think no matter what kind of transition it is, it's a disruption. So we're looking forward to it in a way. But then, our basic daily routines are changed. We're not seeing the same people. Our social circle is diminished. And I think one of the, like you mentioned, Matt, this affects a lot of people, that if my career has become my identity, my job is who I am, then it's hard to make that transition. Like, who am I if I don't have that job?
3: Yeah, how often when we are introducing somebody to someone else, we introduce them by telling you what they do for a living.
5: Yeah, right. And I think one of the things I've learned is many people focus too much on the material aspects. That's important, financial security and the nest egg and all that. That's important. But I think people think about I'm retiring from something, from this job, but not as much emphasis on what am I retiring to. And so people a lot of times just don't really do that planning, and then retirement can be difficult. And then as we age, some people, I know some of our listeners, you know, it's like they don't really have time because now their grandparents taking care of grandbabies, right?
3: Yeah.
5: Or taking
3: the
5: care
3: calendar
5: of
3: calendar fills up quick.
5: That's right. So it's important if I don't have as much social contact, what am I going to do to rebuild that and keep those relationships? That includes church. And then my structure for the day-to-day routine is different. And a lot of people can feel like I'm not valuable anymore. They don't need me anymore. I've got all this experience and knowledge and nobody really cares anymore. One of the things that happens psychologically is that I think there's different kinds of depression. We men are more prone to depression and, you know, across the lifespan. And we tend not to think about that or to talk with anybody about it or get any help. But it's an important thing in retirement because the highest age category demographic for serious depression and for suicide is older men, right? So, you know, we think it, you know, might be the young adults that are more at risk, but it's really, you know, guys over 65 and especially over age 80. And it's a small percentage. About 5% of men have what we call major depression or clinical depression, but about 20% have some kind of low-grade depression. So some lower mood and feeling unhappy and feeling restless might be normal with retirement. That doesn't need to last for most people, but we have to be attentive to that, and for family members, for spouses, children, to be particularly aware of the men who can feel like they're just at loose ends, and that can go in a bad direction. So what are the solutions from a faith point of view and a psychology point of view? So certainly we want to address the depression and the low mood, but I think retirement's also a time to do discernment, to say, Lord, you still have a vocation for me. What is that right now? What is your loving desire, your will for me in retirement? What do you want me to be about? Where am I going to invest my time and energy? Eric Erickson, the great psychologist, he's got a great phrase that this time of life is important to do a life review. And he mentions a couple of things there. One is to look back over my life, and we can do that as Christians in our prayer, and really emphasize gratitude, to do more prayer of gratitude to the Lord, to think about all the events, the people, the opportunity, the conversions that we've had in our life, and that helps us to find some peace as well. The other end of that is regret. So we get to the end of our life, or that last quarter of our life. People spend about 20 years in retirement now. That's a long time.
3: It's a very long time to not have a job. Yeah, especially when you think about it was probably 20 years of your life before you started getting a full-time job.
5: Yeah, that's right. And then we can have regrets, like I missed this opportunity. I hurt some people in my life. I didn't use the gifts that I have. I wish I would have done that if I could go back and redo it. So I have to make peace with that. I have to ask for forgiveness from the Lord. But also, you know, there may be some people that I need. I've got time right now to reach out to people and make amends, to make restitution, and then to put it all in God's hands. And then the last part here, this is a difficult one, Matt, is, you know, we can have that sense of uselessness in retirement. And it's also, we realize we can't avoid the reality that we're toward the end of our life and we're going to make that transition into the other world. And so our death is there. So we have to really face our mortality. And, you know, as St. Paul says, you know, we don't have a lasting city here. We seek a home that is yet to come, right? And I'm very consoled. Some we can look, you know, to pray, to prepare for our death. We can think about the people, the figures in the New Testament who are older, Zechariah and Elizabeth, Anna and Simeon, even Joseph.
3: Abraham and Sarah.
5: Abraham right. and Sarah. Yeah, there's a lot of, and we can take some comfort in that they, you know, for example, you know, Anna and Simeon are both filled with joy, even though they're older and at the end of their life, right? Or the Psalm 71 is another great one that I look at all the time. Now that I'm old and gray, do not forsake me, God, right? So that I think there is some consolation and to face that. And then instead of looking back to say, you know, I'm here right now, what can I do? And I can look forward to, you know, eternal life with the Lord and with my loved ones. But and not to avoid that. I think sometimes it's so easy for us just to be afraid of death and then also illness. You know, we face our own diminishment. We don't have the same kind of energy. We've got more aches and pains and medical issues that start accumulating. So that's difficult. And Erickson again talks about that last stage of our life is it's the polarity between despair and integrity. Right. So I either, you know, give up on hope. I stop trusting in God's love for me, or I, you know, face it with courage, the courage that God gives me to, you know, to have confident hope, even in the midst of diminishment and difficulties.
3: Well,
5: and finding meaning. Yep.
3: And Kevin, this is the best opportunity you've had in your adult life to go to daily mass, right? Once you start retiring. You know, sometimes that's a very difficult thing to do depending on what the available masses are around during your work schedule. Sometimes there's a noon mass somewhere, but how do you work that in and also get back to the office? Like, this is just a difficult thing to do when you're working, but when you're retired, you have maybe the ability to do that in a way that you didn't have in previous portions of your life. So.
5: Yeah, we need to look at the people that are older around us that are, you know, maybe have gone this way ahead of us. And, you know, some of them have a lot of joy and they do a lot of service for other people. And that's an inspiration.
3: Yeah, as a matter of fact, they help basically run the church because a lot of the people who are younger and having families don't have the opportunities to get involved.
5: That's right.
3: In the same way. So, no, this is great. Great counsel today. Thank you so much, Pastoral Counselor Kevin Prendergast. Have a great day.
5: Thanks, Matt. Take care.
3: All right, we're back with more after this. Stay with us as the Sunrise Morning Show continues here on the EWTN Global Catholic Radio Network. It's 3 minutes till.
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0: 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We're traveling with you together on the road to holiness today. 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
1: Good morning, my friend. Welcome back to Morning Joy this morning. It is good to be with you here where truth matters. I'm your host, Nick De La Torre. 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So whether you're listening on the Guadalupe Radio Network, Catholic Spirit Radio, or Our Lady of Good Success Radio Network across the nation, or online, internationally, the video version of the show even, it is good that we are here. Welcome, once again, to Morning Joy. Today is Thursday, May 21st, and it is the seventh week of Easter. Blessed be God, He rose just as He said, and on that note, let us pray the Regina Caeli together. In the name of the Father, and of the Son, and of the Holy Spirit. Amen.
2: Amen.
1: Queen of heaven, rejoice. Alleluia.
2: For he whom you did merit to bear, alleluia,
1: has risen, as he said, alleluia.
2: Pray for us to God, alleluia.
1: Rejoice and be glad, O Virgin Mary, alleluia.
2: For the Lord has truly risen, alleluia.
1: Let us pray. O God, who gave joy to the world through the resurrection of thy Son, our Lord Jesus Christ, grant, we beseech thee, that through the intercession of the Virgin Mary, his mother, we may obtain the joys of everlasting life. Through the same, Christ, our Lord. Amen.
2: Amen.
1: In the name of the Father, and of the Son, and of the Holy Spirit. Amen. Well, this morning on Morning Joy, we have a very special treat. Today is, being Thursday, every Thursday we have our Bishop Sheen Today segment featuring Alan Smith. Well, today, I'd like to think of the joy and the gift of what today brings as kind of a mega Sheen Today series. Basically all day today, that is to say, in the first hour and in the second hour, we are going to be blessed by the Lord above, and thanks indeed to God above for this blessing. Alan Smith will be with us, and we are going to go real deep this morning, my friends, into the heart and the soul of Bishop Sheen Today, Archbishop Venerable Fulton Sheen, soon to be blessed. Very exciting. And in the second hour, we will continue with Alan in those profundities, those depths. And at 15 minutes after the first hour here, Debbie Giorgiani and Cy Kellett are going to be pulling the inside file on applause in the church. It should be a very interesting conversation. This could get a little zesty. This is a topic that some people have some feelings about, I think. And I'm looking forward to see what Debbie and Cy have to say about it. For now, let's turn to Dave Vacherez, the president of Annunciation Radio, and his word of the day so we can dip our toes into the sacred scriptures of the Holy Mass. Dave, over to you.
3: Our word for today is one, O-N-E, taken from the Gospel of John, chapter 17. Lifting up his eyes to heaven, Jesus prayed, saying, I pray not only for these, but also for those who will believe in me through their word, so that they may all be one, as you, Father, are in me and I in you, that they also may be in us, that the world may believe that you sent me. Well, who's he?

0: praying for right there during his sojourn on earth? Who is he praying for? Well, he's praying for us. He says, I pray not only for these, those present. He's praying for the apostles, his followers, all of those who are there. I pray not only for these, but also for those who will believe in me through their word. And guess what we are? We are believers in Jesus because of the word of those who came before us. So Jesus is actually praying to his Father right then for you and for me. And what is he praying? That they may be one. That they may be one. And what is the result of them being one? That many will come to believe. What is the opposite of that? If they are not one, then many are not coming into belief who could otherwise be coming into belief. What is it that Jesus has entrusted us with? His very reputation. He has said, if they are one, then many will come into belief because they see their oneness, because they see that they are the same as I am to you, Father. That is our call, brothers and sisters. Simple obedience to be one body in Christ, obedient to our Master, Lord, and Savior, Jesus the Christ. That's what we are called to do. And when we aren't reflecting this oneness, we diminish what could be done in the proclamation of the gospel. There is no doubt about it. Jesus is clear on this point. He goes on, and I have given them the glory you gave me, so that they may be one as we are one. I and them and you and me, that they may be brought to perfection as one, that the world may know that you sent me and that you love them even as you love me. Their oneness will tell the world that the Father sent Jesus. Our oneness tells the world that the Father sent his Son, Jesus Christ, into the world. Our lack of oneness does the opposite. So what are we doing, brothers and sisters, to bring about this one thing, this most beautiful, this most wonderful of things, that we are one body in Christ, bought with the blood of Christ? You know, if there's one thing we need to keep in the back of our minds, in the front of our minds, wrapped around ourselves all the time, it's this one thing: that we were acquired, that we were bought at the price of Jesus' blood. And when we wonder about our own value, when we wonder about all the things that we are called to do, does Jesus love me? Does he like me? Bring it back to this. He acquired us through the sacrifice of his own life, through the shedding of his own blood, every single bit of it. That's your value. What does he ask? That we love one another, that we stop all of these silly divisions, and that we come together in our one body in Christ, not broken, not deformed, for goodness sake. How does that represent our perfect Savior, Jesus? No, he is coming back for a spotless bride. And brothers and sisters, you and I are a part of that. We are called to bring about this spotless bride by our own activity, by our own belief, by our own approach, that we are to know that obedience is better than sacrifice, to obey is better than getting your own way, to not follow your own preferences isn't the end of the world. To follow Jesus is what it is all about, that we may be one, that the world may know that the Father sent the Son. One, our word for today.
1: Thank you so much, Dave, for that beautiful reflection. The Gospel of John chapter 17 has always been very striking to me, and frankly, I feel it very deeply, this desire the Lord has for us to be one. May we always strive for that. You're listening to Morning Joy, where truth matters, and I'm your host, Nick De La Torre. Let's go now to Bailey Garland and the Guadalupe Radio Network News Brief to catch us up to speed with what's been going on in the world. Bailey, over to you.
2: This is your Guadalupe Radio Network News Brief for Thursday, May 21st. A grieving woman unearthed an unusually large diamond at a state park just days after burying her father and months after losing her son. Keisha Smith, a resident of Pennsylvania, found the 3.09-carat diamond at Arkansas's Crater of Diamonds State Park in Pike County last month. According to Fox News, Smith planned her April vacation to the park over a year ago, but after losing both her son and her father, Smith hoped the April outing with her boyfriend and brother would bring some much-needed comfort. It certainly did, and Smith was overcome with joy and started crying, laughing, and hugging everyone around her when she realized what was happening. Officials described the gorgeous gem as having a flat, smooth appearance and measuring about the size of a bead. Park Superintendent Caleb Howell told Fox News that over the past decade, just 15 diamonds weighing 3 carats or more have been discovered at the park. A group of Catholic and Christian faith leaders said they have been granted daily access to an Immigration and Customs Enforcement facility in Broadview, Illinois, since May 15th under a milestone agreement with immigration officials. The Coalition for Spiritual and Public Leadership, also known as CSPL, a Chicago-based Catholic and Christian advocacy group, said in a May 19th press release that it has struck a deal with ICE and the U.S. Department of Homeland Security that allows daily pastoral visits. According to EWTN News, the temporary agreement follows a nearly 10-month-long campaign and lawsuit filed by CSPL and other faith leaders in November. The group noted that the agreement is not permanent and that the U.S. District Court for the Northern District of Illinois requested a July status update. Meta Platforms began laying off thousands of employees Wednesday morning and reassigning thousands of others to AI-focused roles. Meta's chief people officer, Janelle Gale, told staff last month that the coming layoffs would affect 10% of the company, or roughly 8,000 employees, and that the company would also cancel plans to hire for 6,000 open roles. In a follow-up memo on Monday, she said it would also move a separate 7,000 staffers into new AI-focused roles and transition a number of managers to individual contributor roles as part of the reorganization efforts. As reported by the Wall Street Journal, Meta is full steam ahead into a huge effort to reimagine its workforce and compete with AI-native startups. The company has flattened teams and started tracking employees' keystrokes and mouse clicks to help train its AI models on how to use computers. Executives have said the job cuts are meant to offset Meta's increasing spending on AI infrastructure. Porta Fidei, a free online Catholic faith formation platform created by the Diocese of Arlington, Virginia, is offering a new online course that frames patriotism as a Christian virtue and encourages Catholics to engage in public life. As reported by Zeal News on Wednesday, May 20th, the course, Christian Citizenship and the Virtue of Patriotism, will be taught by Chad Pecknold, Associate Professor of Historical and Systematic Theology at the Catholic University of America in Washington, D.C. It launches as the U.S. prepares to mark the 250th anniversary of the Declaration of Independence in July. Organizers say the program addresses a common temptation among Christians to withdraw from politics. According to Porta Fidei's website, the course is divided into two main sections. The first is focused on Christian citizenship and teaches that a virtuous family member makes a virtuous citizen. The second section presents patriotism as a habit connected to all virtues and rooted in divine goodness. This has been your Guadalupe Radio Network Daily News Brief. I'm Bailey Garland.
1: Thank you so much, Bailey, for bringing us those headlines. You're listening to Morning Joy, where truth matters. I'm your host, Nick De La Torre. Let's go now to how about our Morning Joy Catholic Trivia? Let's do it. Producer Tim, let's check this out. What have we got going on today? Well, the answer to yesterday's question is that the bones of St. Peter are buried under St. Peter's Basilica. It's actually quite a miraculous story when you look into it. They didn't even know when they started excavating to prepare to build the basilica for St. Peter that his bones would be there. Incredible. Incredible. The Lord is good. They were protected, preserved over history. And I love those little winks and nods from our Lord from on high. The prize this week is Steve Ray's Footprints of God series, Episode 7, Peter, Keeper of the Keys. The question you need to answer today is, who was the first Gentile to be baptized? By answering today's question, you get entered to win this week's prize. Who was the first Gentile to be baptized? The options available to you are Longinus, Cornelius, Julius, or Sergius Paulus. Again, who was the first Gentile to be baptized? Longinus, Cornelius, Julius, Sergius, or Paulus? Submit your answer by visiting grnonline.com slash joy. There you will find our Morning Joy Catholic Trivia, as well as just so much amazing stuff. grnonline.com/joy for this morning's Catholic Trivia, as well as our episode archive and so many goodies, so many ways to explore an adventure. Kind of like today is an adventure. Let's launch into it together with joy, truth, peace, luminosity. You're listening to Morning Joy, where truth matters. I'm your host, Nick. We're going now to a short break. On the other side, we will have Debbie Giorgiani and Cy Kellett for the Inside File. Stick around for more.
3: This is Franciscan Media's Saint of the Day for May 21st. Today we celebrate Saint Cristobal de Magallanes. For 150 years, anti-religious laws in Mexico made it dangerous to proclaim Catholicism. Churches, schools, and seminaries were closed. Foreign clergy were expelled. Today we honor 25 martyrs from 8 Mexican states who died between 1915 and 1937. 22 of them were priests, 3 were laymen. Among them was Cristobal Magallanes, born in 1869 near Guadalajara. He worked in the fields before entering the seminary. Following his ordination, he served at his hometown, organizing catechetical centers and schools in the rural area, founding an orphanage, helping the poor establish garden plots, encouraging devotion to the rosary. When the government closed the seminary in Guadalajara, Cristobal established a clandestine one in his parish. It was between 1924 and 28, an especially brutal period of repression which sparked the formation of the Cristero movement. Its members pledged their allegiance to Christ and to the Church, whatever the dangers. For Cristobal Magallanes, the end came in 1927 when he was lined up against the wall with other prisoners and faced a firing squad. At the canonization of the Martyrs of Mexico in 2000, Pope John Paul II praised them for witnessing to their faith and for explicitly forgiving their persecutors. There's more about the saints along with inspiration and Catholic resources at our website, saintoftheday.org. From Franciscan Media, this has been Saint of the Day.
1: Good morning, my friend. Welcome back to Morning Joy, where truth matters. I'm your host, Nick de la Torre. I have a question. Imagine you're in Mass and someone does something amazing. Maybe Father John Smith gives an amazing homily, or the music director, Mary Sue Billy, does a beautiful job with a hymn, and you're just absolutely, utterly moved to tears. Do you clap? Does the congregation give an applause in the Mass? In the church? Well, this is a very interesting question. Let's go to Debbie and Cy for their opinion. Over to you guys.
4: Thank you so much for joining us for the Inside File, where faith meets the facts. I'm Debbie Giorgiani with Cy Kellett, and we're tackling this article from Church Pop. Church Pop does a really fun, entertaining job, Cy, of really taking some difficult topics and just making you look at it in a kind of a lighthearted way so you don't get, you know, your whole day ruined by it. But let me just give the title of it. Is it okay? Is it okay to applaud at Mass? Here's what popes have said about it. Yeah. Do people applaud at your parish? Here's what past popes have said about it. And it's an interesting article. Where do you want to start? Because I just can imagine we're going to lose some friends today.
5: Yeah, we probably are going to lose friends because I don't know. Everybody, our whole life, Debbie, since we were children, and you were born much later than me, but the church has been arguing over what should happen at Mass. I mean, like at some point, I know it gets tiring, but I liked your intro of Church Pop because it was also a slight indictment of the mm-hmm. super serious Catholicism of some mm-hmm. Catholic. I get it. We're in a time of crisis. But I'm 62 years old. We've been in time of crisis since the year I was born. I was born in the middle of the, at some point, have a little joy in. So that's what I heard in your voice. Maybe I'm misinterpreting.
4: Oh, no, you're spot on. Yeah.
5: Yeah. So, right. Okay. So here we go again and everybody wants to fight over the Mass. And this is, we could, we could make this a fight as well, but we can make everything a fight if we want. But this was a nice little summary of what popes have said, starting with Pope Benedict, who is probably the clearest on this. Pope Benedict the 16th, when he was cardinal, wherever applause breaks out in the liturgy because of some human achievement, it is a sure sign that the essence of liturgy has totally disappeared and been replaced by a kind of religious entertainment. Such attraction fades quickly. It cannot compete in the market of leisure pursuits, incorporating, as it increasingly does, various forms of religious titillation. Okay, there's a lot in that. And I have to say, I totally agree with, this was then Cardinal Joseph Ratzinger, that if we try to turn the mass into a form of entertainment that competes with other entertainment, it will 100% lose. You think Correct. You can compete with, you know, with the Avengers? No, you cannot. I don't care how good you make the music. You can't. So I completely agree with him. Liturgy is for the worship of God. And we need to give people that. And it may be that some people come into the church and go, I don't like all of this quiet and, you know, folding of hands and kneeling and all. Okay, well, not everybody's ready for it at every point in their life. But if you consistently give that, then you're giving something of value that cannot be gotten in the movie theater or in the concert hall or anywhere else. And that's the thing we have to give. Our liturgy has to give people the opportunity to worship God in spirit and in truth. And I 100% agree with him.
4: I do too.
5: Where I'm slightly taken aback by that, it's any applause in the church is a sure sign that the essence of liturgy has totally disappeared. I feel like he is so careful with words that I'm going to go, okay, this is a man who spent his life being absolutely careful with words. That's pretty harsh. So what is he? I have to actually ask myself, do I agree with that it's totally disappeared? So that's why I came down on that one, Debbie.
4: No, I agree with you. And then it goes on to Pope St. John the 23rd. They have a comment here, and Pope St. Pius the 10th, and kind of all in the same vein. You know, it's not fitting that the servant should be applauded in his master's house. That's what Pope St. Pius the 10th said. And then from Catholic Answers, Father Vincent Serpa made a comments on this, and we're going to get into that too. But I wanted to just share this. You know, the weird part about clapping and applause in the liturgy is that is it safe to say, Cy, that in liturgy, it's not appropriate? Okay. It's just not appropriate for various reasons.
5: Yeah.
4: It does.
5: I think so.
4: It does take away from the reverence of the liturgy, of the focus. It does put the emphasis sometimes on an entertainment aspect or a production aspect, like when we're clapping for the music ministers or we're clapping for the youth minister who comes up and gives a talk. And then after they're done, everybody claps. But then then some people will say, well, what if it's outside of the liturgy? What if it's before Mass, or what if it's after Mass, after the final blessing? You know, can you clap, you know, because you're outside of liturgy? And then people will say, well, no, you're in the house of God. You know, you should still maintain that kind of, behavior to reflect that you are in the presence of the Lord. So there's all of that. But then you talk about how churches oftentimes will repose the sacrament, okay, and will open up the sanctuary for concerts, okay?
5: Oh, yeah.
4: And you'll have concerts in the church. But now Jesus is out, you know, outside of the tabernacle and placed in an alternate place. So you establish that so that, you know, you're not having all this entertainment in front of Jesus right there on the altar. Okay. So that makes sense. But then in certain rituals in the church, there is where the priest will say, okay, now let's applause for this, or, you know, for some kind of rite or something that's happening in the church, there'll be a standard type of an applause. So you do have certain elements that can enter in with applause. And then I guess the faithful may say, well, if it's okay for that, why isn't it okay for this? So
5: right.
4: I don't necessarily think that the faithful, this is just, I'm rooting on the side of the faithful. I don't think the faithful is trying to be disrespectful. I think the faithful is trying to be part of a community. So
5: That's a great point.
4: I really do. And I just, because I see it when I was in the music, when I was in the choir, and they would clap for us. And you had a lot of our music ministers say they shouldn't be clapping for us. We're not doing it for them. We're doing it for the Lord. So we're ministering. We're doing it for the Lord. So there shouldn't be this kind of applause, because then if we get the applause, we're getting our recognition, and that's where we should be doing it for the Lord. So I the people want to express that love as the family of God, as the body of Christ. So honestly, if it were me, if we're going to stop applause, if we're going to stop the clapping or the spontaneous outbursts of people saying, amen, Father, you know, or clapping or whatever, there has to be better catechesis. That's my take.
5: Yeah. Let me throw a couple out at you.
4: Sure.
5: You're at a wedding, and they make their vows, the husband and wife, and then they kiss. Okay. Almost every Catholic wedding I've ever been to, at that point, mm-hmm. there's applause that breaks out. Is that a total disappearance of the liturgy, like Cardinal Ratzinger said? And Tim pointed out to me that, you know, Ratzinger did say when the applause is for some human achievement, it's a sure sign that the essence of liturgy has totally disappeared. He doesn't say that all applause is so he is maybe more careful with words than I was in reading it. But like, has the liturgy totally disappeared because the couple has made their vows and now the priest invites them to, you know, they smooch each other, and then mm-hmm. You clap. Like, that's what people do at that moment. I cannot remember a Catholic wedding that I've been to where people didn't do that. Right. So how do you feel about that? Is that wrong?
4: Well, I mean, no, that's what I'm talking about. These certain times with different ceremonies where it is appropriate to be encouraged to applaud for something at when the priest, you know, designates that appropriate time. So that's what I'm saying. It's not like it's super quiet in the church. When I was a liturgy coordinator for many years, there's certain times that applause can be done. I think what the popes were saying is, this is just my take on it, they were saying that this spontaneous applause that comes from people based on a good homily or somebody stands up and does something and there's applause, or the music ministers sang a great song, there's applause, or, you know, at the end of Mass, I've seen this before, at the very end of Mass, just because, even if there's no great, music,
5: people just clap.
4: Right. They're saying that's inappropriate. And I understand that. And is it inappropriate liturgically? Yeah, I think it is. I agree. Father Serpa said it beautifully. Do you want to read what Father Vincent Serpa said? I totally agree with this.
5: Well, of course, you know, I'm going to agree with whatever Father Vincent Serpa says. yeah. I worked with him for years at Catholic Answers. And the question of, is it appropriate to applaud the choir after Mass, was the question. Mm-hmm. And this was on the radio show. Absolutely not. It's most inappropriate. And it's the responsibility of the pastor to make sure that the congregation understands this. The choir is not singing as a matter of entertaining anybody. They're singing to worship God. We don't clap for prayer. We pray. Again, this is not an option. If we were someplace else, it would be a different matter. But liturgy is liturgy. It's the worship of God, and it needs to be done in an appropriate way as the church sees fit. It's good that they appreciate the choir, but they can thank them outside. Applause is not appropriate at that time. There are times when that's called for, as in the ordination. Now, see, this is where he does
4: this
5: thing you were talking about.
4: This is what I'm talking about.
5: Yeah. Okay, so Father's like, absolutely not. It's inappropriate, completely inappropriate. And then he says, there are times when that's called for, as in the ordination ceremony, when you are asked to give the response to the worthiness of the candidate for ordination. Now, some people, this is not Father Vincent Serpa, but some people are going to be like, oh, I can't clap for the choir, but I can clap for the guy who's being ordained. Like, that sounds a little clericalist, but it's not. Father Serpa is not a clericalist. That's not what this is about.
4: Right.
5: Because in that case, the congregation is actually asked a question, you know?
4: Here's and that's how they respond.
5: Mm-hmm. Here's my problem, though. Mm-hmm. At the end of the Mass, the priest says, these altar servers, they had a soccer game and they missed the soccer game to come serve mass today. And could you let's just give them a sign of our appreciation for the fact that they missed their soccer game to be here serving mass. Mm-hmm. Okay, if it absolutely destroys the liturgy for me to applaud, what am I supposed to do at that point? Right. Can we do that? Right. Can we talk about that when we come back?
4: Absolutely. Okay, so we'll hold it there and we'll send it to Nick for some important announcements.
1: Well, thank you, Debbie and Cy, for bringing this to our attention, because this is something that maybe doesn't get addressed enough. And I think it's something of great value for us to consider the reverence with which we enter any mass, any divine liturgy, any occasion in which heaven is kissing earth, where the divine and the human meet. 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Stick around for more on this Inside File.
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1: Good morning, my friend. Welcome back to Morning Joy, where truth matters. I'm your host, Nick De La Torre. Today, we're looking at this Inside File with Debbie Giorgiani and Cy Kellett on the question of whether or not applause is appropriate at Mass. Golly gee Willigers, that altar server just did a great job carrying that thing. Let's clap. Are there moments like that? No, we shouldn't be doing that. Let's get right back into this with Debbie and Cy.
4: Okay, so we're tackling this Church Pop article about clapping at Mass, and is it appropriate? Sometimes it's okay, sometimes it's not. I mean, we're trying to go through this line by line and see what the popes had to say, also what Father Vincent Serpa had to say. But Cy, what was the old thing? What was the jazz hands? Remember the jazz hands?
5: Oh yeah, yeah,
4: yeah. We're supposed to do? Is we're supposed to just wave? Yeah, instead of clapping. You know what I think? Do you know what I think is so silly? Is that I think if we would just, this is just my thought. If people would just understand the Mass in a deep way, they would, I believe, I have the utmost faith in people, that they would conduct themselves accordingly. They would know when to properly, show some applause and when not, and when to be quiet when entering into the sanctuary, or when, I think it goes back to formation. I really do. That's my thought on it, because I see people all the time that they're not even sure. I mean, to this day, we still have people that don't understand the proper posture when we're saying the Our Father.
5: Oh, without question. That's without question, but okay, now I'm going to be a little bit mean again.
4: Okay.
5: Does your church look like a church? Does the church parking lot look like a carnival parking lot? Or is there something different about the way your church is presented from the time you pull into that parking lot? Mm. Does the mass, is the mass celebrated in a way that seems like you have entered the doorway to heaven, or mm-hmm. is it celebrated in a way that's not? So let's lay a little bit of this back on those who have responsibility for the churches. I mean, if you really want people to treat coming to Mass as something different than every other entertainment they go to, then make it different. Make the church look different. Make the church grounds look different. Make the whole thing a preparation for meeting Jesus and worshiping the Father when you come in. I mean, let's be, and okay, so some priest who likes to add stuff to the, you know, the prayer of consecration, likes to do his own thing, or likes to give a couple extra homilies, and then is going to tell us, but don't clap. Like, let's all be on board. Now, clearly that's not Father Vincent Serpa. I just want you to know he's my friend and I love him and he's a great, great priest. But I mean, really, I do think that this is a small part, a tiny little part of a much bigger problem.
9: I totally agree.
5: Which is, you know, like, the church doesn't look like a church. Coming into the church doesn't feel like you're entering the doorway of heaven. Right. The Mass itself feels like, you know, it does feel like the priest is a performer sometime rather than a servant of the liturgy. And it's not celebrated with due respect. And then you're going to say, and don't clap. Okay. I this goes both ways, Father. That's what I would say to the priest who says, don't clap during liturgy. I'd say, this goes both ways, Father. How are you doing? How prepared are you for that liturgy, and how well, and how much does that, you know, how much does that church represent something that's outside of the world, not something that's in the world? So that's all.
9: I love how you said that.
5: And I'll be honest with you. I need to answer that question about the altar boys who didn't go to the soccer game, because I've actually seen this happen. You're going to applaud. There's nothing. God bless them. You're good. So, maybe the priest should not be inviting that applause. But I don't think you as a parishioner can be like, oh, I'm going to sit on my hands now. Because no, that's mean to those altar boys then in that case.
9: Right.
5: So, and you're not going to be mean. You're just,
9: I mean,
5: not
9: and how awkward, you know, they're standing up there and then the parishioners are just staring at them with no response. I mean, I have been, you know, as a religious education director, I was called up pretty much every single Mass, after communion to give announcements, right? And it was awkward when you would leave, the altar and you would leave that space, and then all of a sudden, there was a couple hands that would, you know, clap for you. Yeah. And you're like, wow, I need to get a new job. You know, I mean, it's either, in my opinion, we should do all or nothing. You know what I'm saying? Cause I think
5: let's do all then. I choose let's do all. We really do need a revival of reverence at the liturgy on every level, from the design of our churches to the artwork that's in there, to the signage that's up, to the way the priest behaves. I think if that's our choice, all or nothing, let's go all. Let's have holy liturgies.
9: Well, here's, I agree. Holy, reverent liturgies. Absolutely. So, but here's something. It says, however, while the popes, priests, and the faithful provide their input on applauding at Mass, there is no official church teaching on the subject. So that's kind of good news for us. So maybe if we start this effort to really make our liturgies very reverent, and we start, you know, practicing that and modeling that, we would get, people on board with it. And, you know, if we did have some additional catechesis in this area, especially about coming to Mass, you know, how to dress for Mass, how to conduct ourselves, when to come into Mass, when to leave Mass. I mean, there's all sorts of things that we could be, things that we could refresh our minds and really renew our hearts in that area. Because I do think sometimes, and I'm the first one to admit this, the very first one, you know, I've been a Catholic my whole life. A lot of times it's like, what do you do on Mass? What do you do on Sunday? gotta go to Mass. It's, you get to go to Mass. You don't have to go to Mass. You get to go to Mass. It's so important. And, you know, it's not a checking of the box. It really is something that is beneficial for us, to do, because it's needed, for the body of Christ. It's needed for us individually, but it's worship of God at the highest form. And so what you're saying, Si, is we've got the highest form of worship in the Mass, we should conduct ourselves properly.
5: Yeah. And then there's the other side of it. And I know we've talked about this before too, Debbie, and I think you will agree with me if I phrase this properly. We don't live in an age where everybody understands the liturgy. So be patient with other people. You can't be in Mass just judging how everybody else is doing. Don't, if you're in there like being grumpy about their other people's clothing or their applause or what, it's going to take time. Like we've been literally fighting about the liturgy since before you and I were born, Debbie.
9: Correct. Correct.
5: So I do think all of this is true. Go into the liturgy to worship God. Treat the church as if it's the doorway to heaven. It is not just, you're not going to the grocery store. You're not going to a concert hall. This is a different place for a different purpose. But get over your judgments of other people. If somebody comes in, and I know I've told you about the time I was in the communion line, Debbie, and the person in front of me was wearing a giant Megadeth t-shirt. And I was like, that's a mixed message right now. It says Megadeth on the shirt, and the person is walking up to the font of life. And so you're like, mixed message. Yeah, but you know what? Praise God that that Megadeth person is in Mass, and get over yourself. So I think these popes are right. I don't think that they're wrong, but a spirit of charity goes an awful long way.
9: Totally agree with you, Si. You didn't credit the this author of of Church Pop, Jacqueline.
5: All right, so we say her name because now I've lost my Jacqueline Burkpile. Yeah, Jacqueline Burkpile did a really nice job on Church Pop.
9: And it's all posted in the show notes. That'll do it. You guys, weigh in on it. So, and maybe we could do a poll, Tim, on how you feel about applause at Mass for all of those that are on the social media streams. Thanks, everybody, for listening to The Inside File. If you have any great articles you want us to tackle, just send them to our great senior producer, Tim Mott, and we'll be back for another one shortly.
1: Thank you so much, Debbie and Si, for this important Inside File. And we have an interesting comment on YouTube from user Guidepost, who says, I love you guys, but I think this is a petty topic. What a blessing to have so many new Catholics coming to church. Let's continue to be kind, be reverent, and be inviting. And I think that I understand where you're coming from, Guidepost. And I think that's what Debbie and Si were referring to towards the end there, where they said, you know, we need to be understanding, and in charity, we need to love our brothers and sisters in the pews. We have varying degrees of understanding in this day and age of what it is we're encountering in the Mass. And so we need to, in charity, not kind of ostracize people or look down on people who don't understand what we understand, but rather invite them into a fuller understanding directly. We're going out of a short break. On the other side, we'll have Bishop Sheen Today with Alan Smith.
9: Hi, I'm Debbie Giorgiani, here with Adam Bly from the Spirit World.
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1: Good morning, my friend. Welcome back to Morning Joy, where truth matters indeed. Better to be here, where it matters, than anywhere where it matters less. And today, for Bishop Sheen Today, we have Alan Smith. And we're going to be talking about, we're going to tie directly into the Inside File today with the Holy Family and reverence. And to launch into this, my brother Alan, I just want to share, we have a comment on YouTube from Deb Gruen. So why aren't we catechizing congregations better? And I think that this is something that the Holy Family might kind of inspire or inform. It's a beautiful and important question, valid question from Deb Gruen. So, Alan, welcome to Morning Joy.
15: Oh, Nick, it's great to be here. A little bit chilly up here in Canada. The cold weather set in. So I tell you, this warms my heart every morning coming on Morning Joy. So
1: I'm glad we can provide some warmth over there in Canada through Morning Joy.
15: Yes, yes. Yeah, but we're going to talk about the Holy Family, reverence, and, you know, Fulton Sheen, God bless him. He wrote so much about the Holy Family because he was trying to say they are the model. He knew that we're all born into families, sometimes dysfunctional families, sadly. But we're born into families, and there is this model that can, just teach us these valuable lessons. And what Fulton Sheen did is he would unpack the scriptures, and he'd say, okay, let's open our Bibles together and talk about the Holy Family and talk about reverence. And I think this is the whole thing. Like, first of all, do families have reverence for one another? You know, Fulton Sheen would say, look how Joseph treated Our Lady and our Blessed Lord. He sacrificed everything. He was a man of prayer. And you just think of just being a man of prayer. What did that do to Our Lady and our Blessed Lord? And he's saying the same things to all the fathers out there. Fathers, you need to be like Saint Joseph and be a man of prayer. And so your wife and your children, or those around you, even if you're a single man, will say something special here. There's something here. And so let's begin with that. Let's begin with the man. Let's begin with good Saint Joseph. And, you know, I think we see the providence of God, how God was providing for our Blessed Lord and Our Lady through Saint Joseph, hardworking man, a man of prayer. And so do we see those examples in society today? And but especially in the church, you know, I think sometimes, you know, some of our listeners may be saying, yeah, it's a bit of a gong show at Mass some weeks, you know, the applause, the, you know, the lack of reverence. It sometimes takes some good fathers to maybe reel in things and to be more subdued. But I don't know. I'm just starting off with that, Nick. I mean, you spend a lot of time in church, in your ministry, and you see the joys and the sorrows. But again, I think it sometimes points to fathers that they can be part of the remedy in society.
1: Yes, and I think bringing Saint Joseph in as an analog for that is so valuable. You know, there are so many exciting statistics right now about conversions to the Catholic faith nationwide and internationally. And one of the things that gets talked about less in the news is how those numbers skew towards traditional and reverent expressions of the Catholic faith. And there's something so beautiful. There's clearly a hunger on the part of all people, but in particular men, who in a world that doesn't reverence God and doesn't reverence even the, you know, human dignity, we're starving for reverence. Do you have any thoughts on that?
15: Yeah. Well, I think of Mother Teresa. Have a great love for Mother Teresa of Calcutta. And, you know, she was a great promoter of the Eucharistic Holy Hour and, you know, putting Christ at the center of her community's lives. She was saying, if we don't have him in our hearts, if we don't have him on our minds and rapidly replicate his mission, you know, we're not going to be effective. And I think this is where we have to kind of tap in. Like when I see those parishes that have Eucharistic adoration, that have a chapel dedicated to our Lord in prayer, those parishes thrive. We've seen that statistically, that they've said that the parishes that have a Eucharistic adoration chapel do very well. They're vibrant. They have groups and all kinds of things. So there's the key there. Mother Teresa was saying, put Jesus at the hub, put him at the center, and these good things will happen. And I think that's where we start. We start on our knees. I mean, this is what Fulton Sheen said so many times. We start not so much with programs, but we get on our knees. And I know that takes humility, and I know that takes maybe a little bit of work for some to actually bow down, bow a knee. And that's why the scriptures say, every knee shall bow, every tongue confess that Jesus is Lord. So there's that, but it's that idea of, is Christ at the center? And I think in the Holy Family, when you really study it, it was all about Jesus at the center. Mary and Joseph were animated to actually serve him. They knew that God created both themselves, like Mary and Joseph, to serve the Savior. And now do we take that to heart and say, I was made to serve the Savior, to worship him, to adore him. So there's the holy example again, and that's what Fulton Sheen does best. He points to that example.
1: Wow, that's so beautiful. And I'm stricken by images of a couple of key moments like the incarnation or the Annunciation. When we see the beautiful song of Mary in response to the angel Gabriel with such humility and joy, but reverence, you know, and then the moment of Saint Joseph receiving our Lord at his birth, profound reverence and dignity. And so, like, I've just got those two images of the Holy Family and how their kind of interior posture was in those moments.
15: Yeah. And I think, you know, reverencing Christ present, but also, you know, taking that a little step further to say, are we recognizing the Christ within others? Now I say others. So, like, I love children, you know, can't get enough of children and grandchildren. They really are special, especially when they've received their first Holy Communion. And when that child comes to you with that great joy, they just received Jesus. Like, do we reverence the child? Do we reverence the Christ within that child? Do I reverence the 90-year-old gentleman who receives our Blessed Lord in a wheelchair, but goes back to the pew, and then we sit for coffee after? Am I reverencing the Christ within him? And I think this is where we miss this, is that we don't look for Christ within people. And if we knew that everyone was carrying an image of Christ, the presence of Christ, we would have a greater respect for people in general. So we're missing the mark there. We're not recognizing or looking for Christ in others. We're looking at, you know, their hair, their nails, you know, the way they talk, the way they look. You know, it's sometimes we're just on the surface, but are we looking in? And if we realize that they all have a soul, then there's something worth, you know, reverencing there for sure. As Fulton Sheen said, unless souls are saved, nothing is saved. Everyone has an immortal soul. Everyone was given a beautiful soul, a soul that was pure and spotless on the day of their baptism. And so we need to look for those souls inside, like the reverence, and just, you know, kind of just take that back. But children are the key. They are the easiest ones to approach and to reverence the Lord within them. So they're innocent. So there's something there too. So again, we have to get our heads around this idea of looking for Christ in others. And that's what Mother Teresa did so well. You know, someone asked her, they said, Mother Teresa, like, what are you doing? Okay, you're going to the streets of Calcutta and you're picking up these half-dead people and, you know, bringing them back to life. They're not even Catholic. They're Hindus, Muslim. Like, what are you doing? And she's there, but I see Christ in them. I see the suffering Christ in that man on the street that hasn't eaten in 5 days. I see Christ in that one that has a wound, because our Lord was wounded. Like, she saw Christ in everyone, and that's why she was able to do what she did, you know? So can we do that too? We need to look and see Christ in others. So that's the key.
1: That's so beautiful. Mother Teresa's example of that is so profound. You know, in the words of our Lord, whatever you do unto the least of these, you are doing to me. And that's so profound. And what you're getting at too, before the example of Mother Teresa, is that for us as baptized Christians and as recipients of First Holy or of any Holy Communion, we are in, like, the Holy Spirit is indwelling in us. And when we genuflect and we enter a church to the tabernacle, which in which resides our Lord, do we have a similar reverence for our brothers and sisters in the Christian faith for whom the Holy Spirit is dwelling within and the sacramental body of our Lord is dwelling within? You know, should we be genuflecting to each other after Mass, Alan?
15: Well, I think we would be taking it to the extreme, but just to show the reverence, the dignity of the person. And I still like this new terminology we hear about accompaniment, you know, that we accompany others. And I think that's the criticism sometimes of the church, is that people come and they say, no one reached out to me. No one said, can I shoulder up to you and help you and be with you? And this is the example of the Holy Family. They were in it together. They were inseparable. You know, where Jesus went, Mary and Joseph went. Again, they were a family, and that cohesive unit, they were all trying to build the kingdom of God. And I think that's where families have to kind of come together and say, we need to have that same mission. But to know that the Holy Family suffered, and that's the key that we have to take with us, is that the Holy Family had trials. They suffered. They were displaced. They had poverty. They had all of that, but they had each other. And they had that vision of God to say, we want God. Mary and Joseph wanted God. And of course, Jesus was all about serving the Father and being united to him. So there they go. So it's easy to practice reverence if we just learn from the Holy Family, and they'll teach us the way, and they'll show us especially the way to Jesus.
1: Amen. Amen. Thank you so much for bringing these beautiful and important messages to us this morning, Alan, for our Bishop Sheen Today segment. And on the note of Bishop Sheen, venerable, soon to be blessed Archbishop Fulton Sheen, we have a question on YouTube. Tim OB said, Alan, I saw Bishop Tilka on Catholic Answers and gave tons of info about the canonization of Bishop Fulton Sheen. I'm sure he means the beatification. Any new insight? Well, you know, Alan, I would love to invite you for our online roundtable to maybe share these insights and updates with us. And so if you're interested in that, stick with Alan and I into the online roundtable at the end of our time in the next hour. Would love to have you there. This is the end of our first hour, and what a beautiful and important first hour it has been. This is Morning Joy, where truth matters. I'm your host, Nick de la Torre. In the second hour of Morning Joy, we are going to have a lot more goodness, truth, and beauty to bring you. So stick around for more joy this morning.
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I don't know about you, but I am big on quality time. It's my number one love language. Nothing beats passing time with family members and friends at the kitchen table, in the living room, or outside around a campfire. And if I had to guess, I would bet the apostles were big on quality time too. Just think of all the time they spent with Jesus during his public ministry, during those 3 years. At first glance, it looks like the ascension of our Lord, which we celebrate today, is the end of our Lord's quality time with his apostles. He gives the Great Commission before ascending into heaven. But in a mysterious way, as Jesus reminds us at the end of the Great Commission, he remains with us even after his ascension. He says, "Behold, I am with you always until the end of the age." In the words of soon-to-be blessed Fulton Sheen, because of our Lord's ascension, his life is no longer just a life to be copied, but a life to be lived. As Jesus extends that opportunity to share in his life through the Great Commission, you and I have the opportunity to live the Great Commission by inviting others to share in our life of faith. My challenge for you this week is to meet someone new at Sunday Mass and invite them into your life of faith. Whether that's a ministry you're a part of,

0: 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We're traveling with you together on the road to holiness today. 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
1: Good morning, my friend. Welcome back to Morning Joy, where truth matters. I'm your host, Nick De La Torre. The truth not only sets us free, but also is cause for joy. And that's why it's so important here on Morning Joy, as we launch into our days together, maybe with a cup of coffee and truth. And I'll tell you what, those are two things that are a perfect recipe for joy in the morning. I want to welcome you if you're listening on terrestrial radio or online or even watching the video version of Morning Joy. Thank you for choosing to spend this time with me and with all of us. It's a beautiful family we're building here in Morning Joy. In particular, I love to see the live chat. There's some beautiful discussion taking place this morning, comments and questions regarding today's topics. And today is definitely a beautiful example of that. If you'd like to join that, then you can visit YouTube or Facebook and maybe even Instagram, Twitter, X, whatever you want to get on, whatever your preferred platform is. Just type into the search bar on that platform, GRN Online, and you'll find our account. And that is where we are broadcasting, live streaming right now, the video version of Morning Joy. And you can get involved in the conversation. The most active live chat you will find on YouTube, currently on the portrait version of the video, the vertical video. Today's Thursday, May 21st, in the seventh week of Easter. And in the first hour, we had some great conversations. Debbie Giorgiani and Cy Kellett pulled an inside file on applause in church, whether or not it is appropriate. They had some great discussions there, citing some official church documentation, and also how there's really a lack of official standing. So we really we need to extrapolate from what there is offered by the church officially. We need to extrapolate what is or is not appropriate. And to that end, we need to understand the value of reverence in the Mass and in the church generally. And on Bishop Sheen today, Alan Smith did a beautiful job kind of informing this question for us from the standpoint of what the Holy Family has to teach us and what Bishop Sheen has to teach us. And we're going to continue in this second hour with this theme with Alan Smith. Because, you know, since we need more catechesis to fully appreciate the reverence of the Mass, we also need to develop the soul of a disciple. And that's where Alan Smith's new book, The Soul of a Disciple, is so valuable, so appreciated. We're going to get into a discussion about that today in this second hour. Let's begin our time together in this second hour in prayer. In the name of the Father, and of the Son, and of the Holy Spirit, amen. O Jesus, through the Immaculate Heart of Mary, we offer you our prayers, works, joys, and sufferings of this day, in union with the Holy Sacrifice of the Mass throughout the world. We offer them for all the intentions of your Sacred Heart, the salvation of souls, the reparation for sin, the reunion of Christians, and in particular for the intentions of the Holy Father this month. We pray all of this in the name of the Father, and of the Son, and of the Holy Spirit. Amen. Keeping us informed every single day is the Guadalupe Radio Network News Brief, brought to us by Bailey Garland. And so, Bailey, please catch us up this morning. What did we miss yesterday?
2: This is your Guadalupe Radio Network News Brief for Thursday, May 21st. A grieving woman unearthed an unusually large diamond at a state park just days after burying her father and months after losing her son. Keisha Smith, a resident of Pennsylvania, found the 3.09-carat diamond at Arkansas's Crater of Diamonds State Park in Pike County last month. According to Fox News, Smith planned her April vacation to the park over a year ago.

0: But after losing both her son and her father, Smith hoped the April outing, with her boyfriend and brother, would bring some much-needed comfort. It certainly did, and Smith was overcome with joy and started crying, laughing, and hugging everyone around her when she realized what was happening. Officials described the gorgeous gem as having a flat, smooth appearance and measuring about the size of a bead. Park Superintendent Caleb Howell told Fox News that over the past decade, just 15 diamonds weighing 3 carats or more have been discovered at the park. A group of Catholic and Christian faith leaders said they have been granted daily access to an Immigration and Customs Enforcement facility in Broadview, Illinois, since May 15th under a milestone agreement with immigration officials. The Coalition for Spiritual and Public Leadership, also known as CSPL, a Chicago-based Catholic and Christian advocacy group, said in a May 19th press release that it has struck a deal with ICE and the U.S. Department of Homeland Security that allows daily pastoral visits. According to EWTN News, the temporary agreement follows a nearly 10-month-long campaign and lawsuit filed by CSPL and other faith leaders in November. The group noted that the agreement is not permanent and that the U.S. District Court for the Northern District of Illinois requested a July status update. Meta Platforms began laying off thousands of employees Wednesday morning and reassigning thousands of others to AI-focused roles. Meta's chief people officer, Janelle Gale, told staff last month that the coming layoffs would affect 10% of the company, or roughly 8,000 employees, and that the company would also cancel plans to hire for 6,000 open roles. In a follow-up memo on Monday, she said it would also move a separate 7,000 staffers into new AI-focused roles and transition a number of managers to individual contributor roles as part of the reorganization efforts. As reported by the Wall Street Journal, Meta is full steam ahead into a huge effort to reimagine its workforce and compete with AI-native startups. The company has flattened teams and started tracking employees' keystrokes and mouse clicks to help train its AI models on how to use computers. Executives have said the job cuts are meant to offset Meta's increasing spending on AI infrastructure. Porta Fidei, a free online Catholic faith formation platform created by the Diocese of Arlington, Virginia, is offering a new online course that frames patriotism as a Christian virtue and encourages Catholics to engage in public life. As reported by Zeal News on Wednesday, May 20th, the course, Christian Citizenship and the Virtue of Patriotism, will be taught by Chad Pecknold, Associate Professor of Historical and Systematic Theology at the Catholic University of America in Washington, D.C. It launches as the U.S. prepares to mark the 250th anniversary of the Declaration of Independence in July. Organizers say the program addresses a common temptation among Christians to withdraw from politics. According to Porta Fidei's website, the course is divided into two main sections. The first is focused on Christian citizenship and teaches that a virtuous family member makes a virtuous citizen. The second section presents patriotism as a habit connected to all virtues and rooted in divine goodness. This has been your Guadalupe Radio Network Daily News Brief. I'm Bailey Garland.
1: Thank you, Bailey, for bringing us those headlines. You're listening to Morning Joy, where truth matters. I'm your host, Nick De La Torre. In just a little bit, we're going to be talking with Alan Smith about the importance and some really great resources towards the goal of becoming a disciple. In fact, having the soul of a disciple, and it's all contained in this awesome new work of his, this book that will be coming out soon. So stick around for that conversation. The book is called The Soul of a Disciple, Fulton Sheen's Meditations on the Cross, the Eucharist, and the Christian Life. Having had the opportunity to preview the book, it's really something special. Looking forward to this conversation with Alan in a few minutes. Let's go now to Dave Vacherez, the president of Annunciation Radio, for his Word of the Day reflection, where he extracts a word or a couple of words from the Holy Scriptures of the Holy Mass. And so, Dave, share with us today's Word of the Day.
2: Our word for today is one, taken from the Gospel of John, chapter 17. Jesus, lifting up his eyes to heaven, prayed, saying, I pray not only for these, but also for those who will believe in me through their word, so that they may all be one, as you, Father, are in me, and I in you, that they also may be in us, that the world may believe that you sent me." Brothers and sisters, our oneness is a testimony to Jesus himself. Wow. I mean, that's what he has entrusted us with. He's saying, if you will go and be one, if you will go and love one another as I have loved you, you will testify to my authenticity and people will see it. If not, if we do the opposite, then we are not doing the thing that Jesus has called us to do, and some will not come into relationship with him. Simple as that. Let us be one as Jesus and the Father are one, that many might be brought into relationship with him. One, our word for today.
1: Thank you so much, Dave. May we indeed be one. Just as we pray at the top of these second hours every day here at Morning Joy, when we're doing the morning offering, we're praying for the reunion of Christians. May we indeed be one. What a stronger witness to the truth we would bear to the world if we were indeed one. Let's go to today's lesser known saint of the day. Today we're going to look at the life of Saint Mateo Correa Magallanes. So Saint Mateo was born in the year 1866 in Tepachitlan, Mexico. Mateo Correa Magallanes felt the call to the priesthood young, earning a seminary scholarship at just the age of 15 and being ordained at the age of 27. As a parish priest, he gave first communion to a boy named Miguel Pro, who would grow up to become a priest and martyr himself. Remarkably, both men would lay down their lives for the faith in the very same year. During Mexico's brutal persecution of the church in the 1920s, Father Mateo was arrested while bringing the Eucharist to a sick woman. Quick thinking and reverent, he consumed the host himself rather than let it be desecrated. In prison, a general ordered him to hear the confessions of Cristero fighters facing execution, then demanded he reveal what they had confessed. Father Mateo's answer was unforgettable. "A priest must guard the secret of confession. I am ready to die." At dawn on February 6th in 1927, he was taken to a cemetery outside Durango and shot, faithful to the seal of confession to his very last breath. In a world that often pressures us to compromise what's sacred, Saint Mateo reminds us that that some promises are worth everything, and that quiet, faithful courage can echo for centuries. Saint Mateo Correa Magallanes, please pray for us. What a powerful story. What a powerful, powerful story. Let's go now to our Morning Joy Catholic Trivia, because I want to give y'all another shot at getting entered to win this week's prize. The answer to yesterday's question is that the bones of St. Peter are buried under St. Peter's Basilica. And the prize this week is Steve Ray's Footprints of God series, Episode 7, Peter, Keeper of the Keys. This is a really excellent presentation. You definitely want this prize. And to get a chance to win this prize, you need to answer today's question. Every correct answer is an entry to win this week's prize. The question is, who was the first Gentile to be baptized? Was it Longinus, Cornelius, Julius, or Sergius Paulus? Again, who was the first Gentile to be baptized? You can find the Catholic trivia options and where to answer it at grnonline.com/joy. And if this one's stumping you, it's in the Bible. There's your hint. The answer to today's question is in the Bible, so you can look this up. Shouldn't be too hard. Again, who was the first Gentile to be baptized? Visit grnonline.com/joy. Answer the question. If you get it right, you get entered to win this week's prize, Peter, Keeper of the Keys. Again, such a great presentation. So very worth answering today's question. And every single day this week, you get a chance to win. grnonline.com/joy. Going now to a short radio break, but on the other side, we're going to bring back Alan Smith for a discussion about the soul of a disciple that might be ushering us more deeply into a profound reverence of our Lord and the Mass. Stick around for more Joy This Morning.
3: Archbishop Alan Vigneron once said, "We want to understand things deeply so we can share them simply." I believe that applies to understanding our gifts, both natural talents and charisms. God gifts us with natural talents for our professional and personal lives. The Holy Spirit blesses us with charisms upon our baptism and confirmation to evangelize the faith. However, both are to be used for the glory of God and for the greater good. As Scripture reads in 1 Peter, each of you should have received a gift. Employ it for one another as good stewards of God's varied grace. Whoever speaks as one, who utters oracles of God, whoever renders service as one, whoever renders it by the strength which God supplies. As a leadership development coach, I have to ask, how are you using your gifts today to glorify God in your vocations, careers, and life? How are you using your charisms to bring others to Christ? This has been an Epiphany Insight. I'm Vanessa Denhagarmo, a communications evangelist.
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1: Good morning, my friend. Welcome back to Morning Joy, where truth matters. I'm your host, Nick De La Torre. We've had a series of really beautiful mornings this week. Great topics, great conversations. Today will be nothing short of that, because even up to now, all the conversations we've had, I mean, I'm a little biased. It is my show. I'm sitting here behind the microphone. I do love this show quite a lot, but I do think authentically that the conversations we're having this morning are super importante. And this morning, I'm very happy to welcome back Alan Smith, who was with us in the first hour as we talked about reverence from the standpoint of what the Holy Family has to teach us about reverence. And, you know, a comment was made on YouTube, like, why is there not better catechesis around this? And I think that that's a very valid question. We need better catechesis, and I think that this new book of yours, Alan, which you very lovingly gave me a preview copy of, The Soul of a Disciple, Fulton Sheen's Meditations on the Cross, the Eucharist, and the Christian Life, this is a perfect example of much important, much needed catechesis and ways in which we can discover renewed appreciation for a deeper reverence in our lives. So let's talk about this book, Alan. I really, really love it. I shared with you my own endorsement of it that you can use at your leisure. But this, I meant every word. This is a great work. And let's get into kind of how the formulation of this went and what you're trying to achieve with it.
5: All right. Well, thank you, Nick, for the compliment. And, you know, this book has been a labor of love for me. And, you know, people always say, why this book? Why'd you write this book? And people who have followed me for the last 10 years know that my humble beginnings came at just repeating everything Fulton Sheen said. I put together, you know, a number of his books and republished them. I republished Sheen's, you know, classic works on the cross and so much more. And so I was kind of known as the guy that brought Sheen back to life. But yet, when you talk about Sheen on the radio and talk about him so often, you start to say, what lessons has he taught me? And what lessons has he taught the world? And I thought, you know, I'm going to take it upon myself now to disseminate this information about what he can teach the world today. You know, a lot of eyes are going to focus on Fulton Sheen in September when the church declares him blessed. And I think now people are saying, wow, I want to know more about this man and what he stood for. And what was the secret to his success of bringing so many souls to Christ? When you look at his track record, hundreds of thousands of souls that he brought into the faith just through his convert classes, teaching his catechism. And there is a Sheen catechism that's available that anyone can listen to. It's 50 lessons. They're all downloadable. I've studied them for many years now, the Sheen catechism. And again, so many hundreds of thousands of souls came into the faith because of his catechism. And then another hundreds, well, it's millions of souls, I think, sometimes, because it's a worldwide outreach. But I get tongue-tied just thinking of how many. Fulton Sheen said, I don't want to keep track because then I'll think I made them. It was God that brought them back, right? So again, I wanted to kind of unpack his catechesis and say, here's the secret formula. Here are five areas of Sheen's life that he wanted to preach and teach. And if we can just start to have a little bit of an awareness of those five items, and I say items, but I say themes, life will be good. Life will be good. So I'm a blessed man. I've been giving parish missions for quite some time. But again, these are missions where I just come into parishes and talk about Sheen's writings on the cross, talk about Sheen's writings on the Blessed Virgin Mary, talk about Sheen's writings on the Beatitudes, so much more. And people always said to me, you know, why don't you take those talks that you give and put them into a retreat style so that people at home could have their own mini retreat? And I said to these parishioners, I said, brilliant idea. I'll do that. And so that's what I did. Is these just come from my parish missions and my thoughts where I thought, you know what, I'm going to give a mini 10-day retreat, you know, on each idea. And I put my thoughts to paper and just let people just, you know, just read a passage or two of Sheen and then just sit with it, think about it, and just enjoy it. And, you know, I always start the retreat off with Jesus. Like he is the blueprint, right? And, you know, people who are watching on YouTube see the images of the Holy Face in the backdrop. And again, this is what Fulton Sheen said, is that, you know, part of the problem of the world is that we don't know who Christ is. We don't know what he looks like. We don't know what he said. We don't know him, you know? It's not that we hate God or hate religion. It's just that we don't know who Christ is. And so the first retreat is about his holy face. And I actually call the retreat Learning to Gaze. And we talked a little bit in our earlier segment, Nick, about Eucharistic adoration. Just that beautiful time where we get to sit and gaze upon the Lord. But I think what we try to do is to say, okay, let's look at his face. And I think when we look at the face of Christ, be it on a crucifix or a holy picture, there's something that draws us in. It's drawing us in to say, I want relationship with you. I want you to sit and gaze because I want to look at you and you look at me. So it's all about learning to gaze.
1: That's really powerful. And I love, one of the things I love about this is that there are so many people that feel that a retreat might be inaccessible to them. And, you know, whether that's because they have a lot of children or they're, any number of variables in their lives might keep them from it. This is a powerful resource as a, like a self-guided retreat. And even before you get to the contents of the retreat, within the introduction, you provide some powerful kind of tools and explanations of how to approach the retreats. And I think this is really, really masterfully done. And as you said, that first retreat on the Holy Face of Jesus, it's so beautiful. So what can someone expect, like, once they've gone through the 10 days of any one of these retreats, what are some of the fruits that they might be pursuing or benefits of it?
5: Well, you know, when I think of the catechism, it says, you know, why was I created? To know God, to love him, and to serve him in this life, and to be happy with him in the next. I believe that when you complete a retreat, you get to know God better. Like I say, we don't know who God is. We don't know who Christ is. And I think that's why Fulton Sheen and so many great saints have told us, read the scriptures. You will get to know who Christ is when you read the scriptures. What did St. Jerome say? Ignorance of the scriptures is ignorance of Christ. We need to get to know him, but to look upon him, you know, I think of, again, Father Lawrence Kearney brought it to our the world's attention that when you open the Bible, the word face is mentioned 840 times, and the word countenance is mentioned 101 times in Scripture. So you have 900 references to the face, the face of God, the face of Christ. And so there's a message there. The Bible is saying, look at me, look at me. And, you know, Moses couldn't look upon the face of God or he would die. But when our Lord came into the world and took on human flesh, it's okay now. We can look at Christ and live. We can look at God and live. He brings us life. And so I really want to say to people, you live in busy, crazy worlds. Stop being so crazy. Just pause, remain, and look, and gaze. And we don't do that. We're so busy scrolling, filling our thing with images, but just take, again, that image of the Holy Face and gaze. Just gaze. I tell about the St. Vincent de Paul challenge. We've done this, you know, how many times on the radio, but, you know, take a picture of the Holy Face and just look at it for a few moments every day, and it will change your life. It's changed souls. It's brought people to awareness of how much God loves us. So, again, it's that idea of you will get to know Christ better with each module or each retreat. And I know that, you know, we've only just touched the surface of the first retreat, and there's, you know, five other retreats in the book, because there's actually six retreats in the book. But it's this idea of, you know what, I want to take Sheen's wisdom and be able to just share it with the world. And I think after you go through this book, The Soul of the Disciple, you will say, I know Sheen better. I know what his methodology was. I knew what he wanted to do. He said, unless souls are saved, nothing is saved. His program brings souls to Christ, and I wanted to put it in everyday layman's terms so we could all enjoy the gift of the church. The gift of the church is given us in Fulton Sheen. But again, this beautiful, The Soul of Disciple, I thank Sophia Institute Press for putting this title to the cover, because it's so true. It's becoming disciples. And this is the soul of this disciple, this venerable Archbishop Fulton J. Sheen, soon to be Blessed Sheen, who can teach the world how to become a disciple of Christ. So we are blessed. And Nick, thanks for your endorsement and your compliments, but we're going to let God do the rest.
1: Amen. You know,
5: I've done my best, and God is going to do the rest. So,
1: what's the release date, brother?
5: July 21st.
1: Okay. It's around the corner. And will it be available for pre-sale at all?
5: It's available for pre-sale now on Sophia Institute Press. Yeah.
1: Okay, fantastic. Producer Tim will put the link for that in the show notes. You've been listening to Morning Joy, where truth matters, and I've been your host, Nick de la Torre. We're not finished yet. We're going to continue a conversation with Alan today, and maybe even get some little sneak peeks, you know, behind the curtain insights about what's going on with the beatification of Archbishop Fulton Sheen. I want to remind you, today's the only day guaranteed to us. Let's make it the best day ever. And I want to thank you for spending this time with us here this morning on Morning Joy, where truth matters. Join us for the online roundtable on YouTube, and we will see you tomorrow. But remember, Jesus loves you. Peace.
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1: 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The Holy Sacrifice of the Mass is offered for those joining us on Guadalupe Radio Network, online, and all here present.

0: the name of the Father, and of the Son, and of the Holy Spirit.
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0: The Lord be with you.
1: And with your spirit.
0: My brothers and sisters, let us acknowledge our sins and so prepare ourselves to celebrate the sacred mysteries. I confess to Almighty God, and to you, my brothers and sisters, that I have greatly sinned in my thoughts and in my words, in what I have done and what I have failed to do. Through my most grievous fault. Therefore, I ask the Blessed Mary, ever Virgin, all the angels and saints, and you, my brothers and sisters, to pray for me to the Lord our God.
2: May Almighty God have mercy on us, forgive us our sins, and bring us to everlasting life.
1: Amen.

0: Let us pray. May your Spirit, O Lord, we pray, imbue us powerfully with spiritual gifts, that he may give us a mind pleasing to you and graciously conform us to your will. Through our Lord Jesus Christ, your Son, who lives and reigns with you and in the unity of the Holy Spirit, God forever and ever.
1: Amen. Amen.
2: A reading from the Acts of the Apostles. Wishing to determine the truth about why Paul was being accused by the Jews, the commander freed him and ordered the chief priests and the whole Sanhedrin to convene. Then he brought Paul down and made him stand before them. Paul was aware that some were Sadducees and some Pharisees, so he called out before the Sanhedrin, "My brothers, I am a Pharisee, the son of Pharisees. I am on trial for hope in the resurrection of the dead." When he said this, a dispute broke out between the Pharisees and Sadducees, and the group became divided. For the Sadducees say there is no resurrection, or angels, or spirits, while the Pharisees acknowledge all three. A great uproar occurred, and some scribes belonging to the Pharisee party stood up and sharply argued, "We find nothing wrong with this man. Suppose a spirit or an angel has spoken to him." The dispute was so serious that the commander, afraid that Paul would be torn to pieces by them, ordered his troops to go down and rescue Paul from their midst and take him into the compound. The following night, the Lord stood by him and said, "Take courage, for just as you have borne witness to my cause in Jerusalem, so you must also bear witness in Rome." The word of the Lord.
0: Thanks be to God.
2: Keep me safe, O God, you are my hope.
3: Keep me safe, O God, you are my hope.
2: Keep me, O God, for in you I take refuge. I say to the Lord, "My Lord are you. O Lord, my allotted portion in my cup, you it is who hold fast my lot."
3: Keep me safe, O God, you are my hope.
2: I bless the Lord who counsels me. Even in the night my heart exhorts me. I set the Lord ever before me. With him at my right hand, I shall not be disturbed.
3: Keep me safe, O God, you are my hope.
2: Therefore, my heart is glad and my soul rejoices. My body, too, abides in confidence, because you will not abandon my soul to the netherworld, nor will you suffer your faithful one to undergo corruption.
3: Keep me safe, O God, you are my hope.
2: You will show me the path to life. 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

0: The Lord be with you.
1: And with your spirit.
0: A reading from the Holy Gospel according to John.
1: Glory to you, O Lord.
0: Lifting up his eyes to heaven, Jesus prayed, saying, I pray not only for these, but also for those who will believe in me through their word, so that they may all be one, as you, Father, are in me and I in you, that they also may be in us, that the world may believe that you sent me. And I have given them the glory you gave me, so that they may be one as we are one, I in them and you in me, that they may be brought to perfection as one, that the world may know that you sent me and that you loved them even as you loved me. Father, they are your gift to me. I wish that where I am, they also may be with me, that they may see the glory that you gave me, because you loved me before the foundation of the world. Righteous Father, the world also does not know you, but I know you, and they know that you sent me. I made known to them your name, and I will make it known, that the love with which you loved me may be in them, and I in them. The Gospel of the Lord.
1: Praise to you, Lord Jesus Christ.
0: St. Paul is preparing, is in Jerusalem and preparing to go to Rome. And Paul follows really a very similar pattern to the life of Jesus. And that's what really the Acts of the Apostles wants to say, that remember the protagonist of the Acts of the Apostles is really the Holy Spirit, who is forming Jesus Christ in each of us. And so Paul's going to follow a very similar pattern of Jesus. He's going to be rejected in Jerusalem, and then he's going to be sent and ultimately to give his life for Christ. It's interesting that he, in the gospel that speaks of this unity that Jesus desires for all of us, that is not a human form of unity. It's not something that we can bring about ourselves. The only thing that we seem to be able to bring about is disunity. And St. Paul illustrates that when he sees that there's the Pharisees, the Sadducees, and he takes advantage of the situation by saying, I'm with you Pharisees. You understand that I'm putting on trial because of the resurrection. And the Pharisees are like, wait a minute, this is one of ours. Why, you know, then the sort of a riot ensues. Jesus in this gospel prays not only for the ones that were with him at that time, but he prays for all of us throughout all time. We are in mind here in this gospel where he says, I pray not only for these, but also for those who will believe in me through their word. Through their word. He goes on to say, the Father, they are your gift to me. That should bring us such comfort. These beautiful words of Jesus, we are a gift to him. A gift to him. Imagine if we could receive any gift from God, what would we ask for? Would we ask for everyone, all of us? Probably not. We'd ask for something beyond, maybe definitely not this group, you know, of disciples. But that's what Jesus recognizes, that we are a gift to him. And he prays for this unity, that we may all be one, as you, Father, are in me and I in you, that they also may be in us, that the world may believe that you sent me. What is this unity that Jesus prays for? Its content maybe is two things. One, it has to do with faith. Faith in him. What really is going to unite his disciples is that faith, the faith that Peter professed when he said, Lord, you are the Christ, the Son of the living God. We believe that all of you, that your words are truth, that you have the words of eternal life. This is the faith, of course, for which our faith is founded. It's been passed on to us from the apostles. That faith which unites us to Jesus in this deep and profound way. So faith is a very important aspect of this unity, this oneness that Jesus prays for us, that we be one with the Father and the Holy Spirit. The second is it has to do with mission. He says, Father, that they may believe in the one whom you sent. I send them out so that they may believe in you and in me. So being sent as mission is also incorporated in this unity which the Lord desires for us. You know, in some way, if you boil it all down, this prayer of Jesus is really the birth of the church. The church is born at this moment when Jesus prays this prayer, because it is, this isn't the church, the community of his disciples who believe in him and are sent to make known his name throughout the world, to bring others to come into this unity of the community of believers, of disciples. Yes, this is the beginning of the church, and we too have been given this great commission to go and make disciples of all nations in the power of the Holy Spirit. We pray also, of course, for Christian unity, and that's what Jesus desired in this, in his prayer, that we may all be one. Maybe we one in faith and one in the mission that Jesus entrusted to us to manifest his name and his glory, so we all can become to know and to love the Father, the Son, and the Holy Spirit. Amen.

0: We bring our prayers before our Heavenly Father. We pray for unity in the church, in religious communities, and our parish families, and for a return to full unity for all of us who are brothers and sisters in Christ. Let us pray to the Lord.
1: Lord, hear our prayer.
0: That many may choose the Lord as their allotted portion in their cup, that they may know the counsel of the Holy Spirit as they set the Lord before them as their one love. Let us pray to the Lord.
1: Lord, hear our prayer.
0: That as we keep vigil with Mary in the upper room, our communion with Jesus in this Eucharist may prepare us to accept with docile and responsive hearts the downflow of his promised Spirit. Let us pray to the Lord.
1: Lord, hear our prayer.
0: For our loved ones who have died, that their souls may not be abandoned to the netherworld, but be raised up with Jesus to the fullness of joy in God's presence. Remember in a special way Gwendolyn Brocky, who recently passed away. Let us pray to the Lord.
1: Lord, hear our prayer.
0: For all of us joining us, for all of us joining on Guadalupe Radio online, and all of us here present, for the intentions we hold in our hearts and those who have asked us to pray for them, let us pray to the Lord.
1: Lord, hear our prayer.
0: Heavenly Father, hear our prayers and grant our petitions through Christ our Lord.

0: pray, dearly beloved, that my sacrifice and yours may be acceptable to God, the Almighty Father.
1: May the Lord accept the sacrifice at your hands for the praise and glory of his name, for our good and good of all his holy church.
0: Graciously sanctify these gifts, O Lord, we pray, and accepting the oblation of this spiritual sacrifice, make of us an eternal offering to you, through Christ our Lord.
1: Amen.

You are indeed holy, O Lord, and all you have created rightly gives you praise. For through your Son, our Lord Jesus Christ, by the power and working of the Holy Spirit, you give life to all things and make them holy. And you never cease to gather a people to yourself, so that from the rising of the sun to its setting, a pure sacrifice may be offered to your name. Therefore, O Lord, we humbly implore you by the same Spirit, graciously make holy these gifts we have brought to you for consecration, that they may become the body and blood of your Son, our Lord Jesus Christ, at whose command we celebrate these mysteries. For on the night he was betrayed, he himself took bread, and giving you thanks, he said the blessing, broke the bread, and gave it to his disciples, saying, "Take this, all of you, and eat of it, for this is my body, which will be given up for you."

In a similar way, when supper was ended, he took the chalice, and giving you thanks, he said the blessing and gave the chalice to his disciples, saying, "Take this, all of you, and drink from it, for this is the chalice of my blood, the blood of the new and eternal covenant, which will be poured out for you and for many for the forgiveness of sins. Do this in memory of me."

again. Therefore, Lord, as we celebrate the memorial of the saving passion of your Son, his wondrous resurrection and ascension into heaven, and as we look forward to his second coming, we offer you in thanksgiving this holy and living sacrifice. Look, we pray, upon the oblation of your church, and recognizing the sacrificial victim by whose death you will to reconcile us to yourself. Grant that we who are nourished by the body and blood of your Son and filled with his Holy Spirit may become one body, one spirit in Christ. May he make of us an eternal offering to you, so that we may obtain an inheritance with your elect, especially with the most blessed Virgin Mary, Mother of God, with blessed Joseph, her spouse, with your blessed apostles and glorious martyrs, with St. Christopher, Magallanes, and companions, and with all the saints on whose constant intercession in your presence we rely for unfailing help. May this sacrifice of our reconciliation, we pray, O Lord, advance the peace and salvation of all the world. Be pleased to confirm in faith and charity your pilgrim church on earth, with your servant Leo XIV, our Pope, and Mario, our Bishop, the order of bishops, all the clergy, and the entire people you have gained for your own. Listen graciously to the prayers of this family whom you have summoned before you. In your compassion, O merciful Father, gather to yourself all your children scattered throughout the world. To our departed brothers and sisters, to all who were pleasing to you at their passing from this life, give kind admittance to your kingdom. There we hope to enjoy forever the fullness of your glory through Christ our Lord, through whom you bestow in the world all that is good.

0: At the Savior's command and formed by divine teaching, we dare to say, Our Father, who art in heaven, hallowed be thy name. Thy kingdom come, thy will be done, on earth as it is in heaven. Give us this day our daily bread, and forgive us our trespasses, as we forgive those who trespass against us. And lead us not into temptation, but deliver us from evil. Deliver us, Lord, we pray, from every evil. Graciously grant peace in our days, that by the help of your mercy we may be always free from sin and safe from all distress, as we await the blessed hope and the coming of our Savior, Jesus Christ.
1: For the kingdom, the power, and the glory are yours, now and forever.
0: Lord Jesus Christ, who said to your apostles, Peace I leave you, my peace I give you, look not on our sins, but on the faith of your church. Graciously grant her peace and unity in accordance with your will, who live and reign forever and ever.
1: Amen.
0: The peace of the Lord be with you always.
1: And with your spirit.
0: Let us offer one another a sign of peace.

0: Behold the Lamb of God. 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
1: Lord, I am not worthy that you should enter under my roof, but only say the word, and my soul shall be healed.

For those joining us online and through Guadalupe Radio, let us pray together the act of spiritual communion. My Jesus, I believe that you are present in the most holy sacrament. I love you above all things, and I desire to receive you into my soul. Since I cannot at this moment receive you sacramentally, come at least spiritually into my heart. I embrace you as if you were already there and unite myself wholly to you. Never permit me to be separated from you. Amen.

0: Let us pray. 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
1: Amen.
0: The Lord be with you.
1: And with your spirit.
0: May Almighty God bless you, the Father, and the Son, and the Holy Spirit.
1: Amen.
0: Go in peace, glorifying the Lord by your life.
1: Thanks be to God. 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

0: Saint Michael the Archangel, defend us in battle. Be our defense against the wickedness and snares of the devil. May God rebuke him, we humbly pray. And do thou, O Prince of the heavenly host, by the power of God, thrust into hell Satan and all the evil spirits who prowl about the world, seeking the ruin of souls. Amen.
1: Prayer of Deliverance. Almighty God and Father, we beg thee, through the intercession and help of the archangels Saint Michael, Raphael, and Gabriel, for the deliverance of our brothers and sisters who are enslaved by the evil one, from anxiety, sadness, and obsessions.
2: We implore thee, deliver us, O Lord.
1: From hatred, fornication, and envy.
2: We implore thee, deliver us, O Lord.
1: From thoughts of jealousy, rage, and death.
2: We implore thee, deliver us, O Lord.
1: From every thought of suicide and abortion.
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1: From every form of sinful sexuality.
2: We implore thee, deliver us, O Lord.
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1: Thou who said, peace I leave with you, my peace I give unto you. Grant that through the intercession of the Virgin Mary, we may be liberated from every demonic influence and enjoy thy peace always. In the name of Christ our Lord. Amen.
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0: this week and the Memorial Day weekend and Pentecost Sunday. 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So what's coming up on the program this morning? Well, we have a fresh interview with Kimberly Bird. She is with Live Action, and she is their communications and media director, and she does all of their great work in terms of keeping people updated on what Live Action, this wonderful pro-life organization founded by Lila Rose, what they do and social media and whatnot and their activities. But she also keeps an eye on what's happening out there in the culture. And so I like to bring her on at least once a month for the Live Action update. We've been doing this now, I think, for maybe 2 or 3 months, I think, I'm trying to remember. But she's excellent. So she'll give us a summary in terms of what's happening with Lila Rose and some of her activities, but also what's happening in Washington, what's the latest on different issues, especially the abortion drug, and what else can we expect in the next couple of months. So it's always informative, and we look forward to chatting with Kimberly Bird from Live Action for our monthly Live Action update. And being that we are moving into the first unofficial weekend of summer, a lot of people are thinking about relaxing, maybe getting away from it all. I thought it would be kind of fun to revisit an interview that we did a while ago with actress Siobhan Fallon Hogan. And she does, of course, the beautiful podcast from EWTN called Catholics and Cappuccino. And she has interviewed some of the most wonderful people. Her podcast is great. She's an absolute hoot, and she's so down to earth. I mean, she's had a lot of success in Hollywood, but she is a diehard Catholic, and she makes no bones about it. Even on her website, when you go to her homepage, it's all about her being Catholic. So we'll talk to Siobhan about how the podcast is going. We actually sat down with her a while ago, but I thought it would be nice to revisit, especially if you didn't hear it yet. It's a really great time with Siobhan Fallon Hogan. And in hour number two, we are going to be talking about a topic and revisiting an interview we did with Ann Koshut on Springs in the Desert. This is a very serious topic and one that is very, very heartbreaking and tragic for many couples in terms of infertility. She has a wonderful ministry. I actually met her. Deacon Dom and I were speaking at the Engage Couples Retreat a few years ago, and she was there with her ministry, and she had a wonderful booth, and we got to talking, and I thought, wow, what a great ministry to offer help and to help couples who are struggling with infertility to understand the church teaching and what their life could be like depending on what happens. Maybe they won't be able to have children. What if they adopt, or what if they decide to do spiritual fatherhood and motherhood? So she covers all those topics, and we'll talk with her in the second hour of the program, along with re-airing an interview we did with Father Dave, and he wrote this beautiful book. He's from my archdiocese, the Archdiocese of Detroit. He was also on with Father Mitch not too long ago, talking about Fulton J. Sheen and what Fulton J. Sheen, had to say about the influence of the devil. So that is the program for today on a Thursday, again, May 21st, 2026. We appreciate your listenership here at EWTN. Of course, before we take a break, it's time to check the weather and the news on a Thursday. Heavy rainfall still being called for in the southern plains in the Mississippi Valley and thunderstorms in eastern Colorado. They're saying a multiple day heavy rainfall will begin to sit up from the southern plains into the valley early today, peaking in intensity over the holiday weekend. Widely scattered thunderstorms are also expected to develop across eastern Colorado this afternoon and evening, and large hail will be the primary hazard. I was hoping that this bad weather would clean up for those folks in that part of the country, but maybe not. Either way, make it a great Memorial Day weekend. Right now, we need to check the news on a Thursday morning. A new Iowa law banning telehealth visits, as Craig Michaels tells us, and mail order prescriptions to get abortion medication.
1: The law signed by Governor Kim Reynolds Tuesday will require women wanting the abortion pill to schedule an in-person visit with a doctor. Doctors will be required to look for signs of coercion or abuse and provide materials about potential risks and complications during the visits. Supporters say the rule adds medical oversight, while critics say it will make access to the abortion pill more difficult. I'm Craig Michaels.
0: Another major pro-life story, and you'll find more on EWTNnews.com. Jim Hughes, a towering and beloved Canadian champion of the preborn for over half a century, passing away on the morning of May 18th, earlier this week, surrounded by loved ones. He was 82 years old. He had endured several health challenges in recent years, including a stroke back in March of 2025. Tributes, no surprise, are pouring in for the man who shepherded Campaign for Life Coalition, the political arm of the Canadian pro-life movement, for over 34 years as national president before passing on the leadership. In Minnesota, the Catholic bishops there are applauding the passage, as EWTN News also explains, of a bipartisan bill this week that

0: restricts what critics say are the addictive aspects of social media for children below the age of 15. The Minnesota Catholic Conference, the public policy arm of the church in Minnesota, issuing a statement saying it is encouraged that lawmakers in both legislative houses overwhelmingly pass the Stop Harms for Addicted Social Media Act. The bill is aimed at curbing the addictive design of social media for young children by imposing new requirements on large social media platforms earning $1 billion or more in global advertising revenue. It prohibits several features for accounts of children 15 and younger, including infinite scrolling, algorithmic or profile-based feeds, push notifications for new content or likes, autoplay videos, visible engagement metrics, and other features as well. The Bishops Conference, citing a recent Minnesota student survey finding that almost 20% of students are online between midnight and 5 a.m. at least 5 nights a week, along with another study from 2023 showing that 97% of students report using their smartphones during the school day. If signed by the governor, the law would take effect in July for both new and existing accounts. President Trump says the indictment of former Cuban President Raul Castro represents a very big moment. Speaking with reporters yesterday, he added that we'll see if this indictment creates a domino effect that brings down Havana's communist regime.
1: I think it was a very big moment for people that, not only Cuban Americans, but people that came from Cuba, that want to go back to Cuba, people that want to see their family in Cuba.
0: He said the indictment is not the beginning of an escalation of U.S. involvement in Cuba, saying the country is already falling apart and is a mess. For months, the White House has applied economic pressure on Cuba's communist regime, including cutting off Cuba's main source of oil from Venezuela. And some Cuban exiles in Florida are hopeful after the Justice Department indicted the former Cuban president, Miami resident Oscar Fernandez, leaving Cuba back in the 60s. But he's hoping yesterday's indictment is the first step to a monumental change.
2: This should be the beginning of the downfall. This should be the beginning of a liberation of Cuba.
0: He joined other Cuban exiles celebrating the indictment in Miami's Little Havana community. The 94-year-old Castro is facing criminal conspiracy charges in connection to a 1996 incident where a Cuban fighter jet shot down two planes operated by a group of Miami-based Cuban exiles, killing four. The indictment following months of White House economic, again, and diplomatic pressure on Cuba's communist regime. And meanwhile, an aircraft carrier strike group has arrived in the Caribbean amid tensions between the U.S. and Cuba. U.S. Southern Command announcing yesterday the carrier USS Nimitz had entered the region. It comes as the Justice Department has charged again former Cuban President Raul Castro with murder. Trump later said the indictment is not the beginning again of an escalation of U.S. involvement in Cuba, again saying the country is already falling apart. A dangerous heat wave is still sweeping across the eastern part of the country. Nearly 75 million people stretching from the southern plains into the northeast have been dealing with sweltering conditions. Temperatures begin to climb into the 80s and 90s last Sunday, with several cities along the Interstate 95 corridor seeing their first heat alerts of the year. The warmth is expected to dissipate as a cold front is set to move in later this week. Testimony was heard yesterday in the House Judiciary Committee during a hearing titled The Southern Poverty Law Center's Manufacturing Hate. Family Research Council President Tony Perkins says the group worked to deplatform and debunk the Family Research Center.
3: The issue before this committee is larger than SPLC fraud. SPLC was the hub, but there are many spokes that made up this wheel designed to crush Christians and conservatives.
0: A grand jury indicted the SPLC for allegedly funding the KKK. Advocates for the organization say they're being targeted because it is effective in fighting hate. Arcadia officials, as Daniel Martindale tells us, in California, dealing with the fallout of their former mayor admitting to being a covert agent for the Chinese communist government.
4: Last week, Eileen Wang agreed to resign as mayor and plead guilty to federal charges for spreading Chinese propaganda. She's facing up to 10 years in federal prison. Tuesday night was the first city council meeting since her plea, with many angry residents demanding answers. One resident told council members they all should have asked Wang to resign sooner, especially after her former partner agreed to plead guilty to similar charges last October. Arcadia city council members serve as mayor on a rotating basis. The council eventually elected Paul Chang as the new mayor. I'm Daniel Martindale.
0: A group of Americans is being monitored in Europe after being exposed to Ebola in Congo. Mitch McCann reports an American doctor who contracted the virus after operating on an infected patient is receiving emergency care now in Berlin.
5: On social media, U.S. Secretary of State Marco Rubio wrote, "Thank you to Chancellor Merz and our friends in Germany for their swift assistance in caring for Americans affected by the Ebola outbreak."
0: The infected doctor's wife, who had also treated the same patient, was then flown to Germany for monitoring along with their three children. Another American physician may have been exposed through a second patient and is being monitored in Prague. The World Health Organization says while there have been more than 600 suspected cases and 130 deaths in Central Africa, the risk outside the region remains very low. Officials say, though, a vaccine is still months away. Two people are dead and three paramedics are in the hospital after they were exposed to an unknown substance. An employer in New Mexico contacting 911 after four employees didn't show up for work. Two were found dead and two were resuscitated. The paramedics began to show reactive symptoms to something at the home. Testing is taking place. And Sarah Lee Kessler tells us there's been a second arrest in that deadly mass shooting at a Chick-fil-A in North Jersey.
6: Raquel Floyd, an Irvington man, is charged with two gun-related counts in that targeted attack April 11th at a Chick-fil-A off Route 22 in Union Township. Malik Shepard, a 23-year-old New York City man who was a customer at the restaurant, was shot and killed. Six other people survived their bullet wounds. Jaheed Fields, a Newark man, was arrested May 1st and is facing a number of charges, including murder and attempted murder. I'm Sarah Lee Kessler.
0: And Sacramento health officials are warning residents about the dangers of consuming wild mushrooms after three new cases of poisoning reported in the country. The three people picked and ate deathcap or Western angel mushrooms. The species have been the driver of poisonings in the state. California facing a record-breaking number of deadly mushroom poisonings with now over 50 cases since last November. They have been predominantly in the Northern California and the Central Coastal areas. And finally, in our news segment on a Thursday morning, the president congratulated this year's class of Coast Guard cadets yesterday. He delivered the commencement speech at the U.S. Coast Guard Academy graduation in New London, Connecticut.
7: It's a true honor to be here on this magnificent day at one of the most prestigious military academies anywhere in the world, and I'm thrilled to become the first president to ever give a second keynote address to this storied institution.
0: Trump telling the class they are America's first responders, and he couldn't be more proud of them. This marked the first time he delivered the Coast Guard Academy address since 2017. It is a Thursday morning. Wishing you a beautiful Thursday. More Catholic Connection coming your way.
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11: Steve, here's a really ugly accusation that's leveled at us all the time. You pro-lifers only care about babies while they're inside the uterus. Once they're born, you don't care for the poor and needy.
12: And what I always say is, what makes you think that pro-life advocates care less for the needy than pro-choicers? Did you know that pro-lifers give a greater percentage of their income and volunteer more of their time to the needy than those who identify as pro-choice? Now, you might believe that progressive social policies are better for the poor than conservative policies, and that's a legitimate debate to have. But it's both arrogant and inaccurate to simply claim that pro-choicers who donate less of their time and less of their money to the poor somehow care more for the poor than do the pro-life community.
11: Adoption rates also refute this falsehood. Pro-lifers are more than twice as likely to adopt as pro-choicers, again proving that pro-life movement is pro-life for all children. So claiming that pro-life advocates don't care about babies after they're born is pure nonsense.
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0: 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Always great to get our pro-life update from our amazing friends at one amazing pro-life organization. Let me tell you, they do great work, and it's live action. And Kimberly Bird is with us. My goodness, Kimberly, going into the big Memorial Day weekend, never a dull moment, though. There's so much to discuss. First of all, I wanted to get your reaction, and reaction is still coming in, regarding the situation with the Supreme Court and Mifflin Prestone. What's the response from Live Action? Thanks for joining us again. Always great to have you on.
14: Thank you so much for having me. Well, immediately after hearing the decision that abortion pills by mail could continue throughout the states and not really partnering with the state of Louisiana and wanting to protect their people while their case continues, we got with Lila immediately. Lila Rose, our CEO and founder at Live Action, and she used the right words. She said it's a direct assault on the rights of states to defend innocent human life. It was a tragic decision, and we were very happy to see Justice Alito and Justice Thomas dissent. I would encourage your listeners to go and read their comments regarding that, you know, equity demands that profits from unlawful activity be surrendered and not protected. I mean, they talk about the Comstock Act and how, you know, it should be prohibiting this this drug, this very dangerous drug, not only for preborn children but also for women in America to go about, you know, through mail. It's very reckless, and I thought it was a tragic decision.
0: Were you surprised by it?
14: You know, we were praying. We were praying as a team at Live Action that they would uphold the Fifth Circuit's decision to stop the abortion pill by mail, at least for the time being. So I was surprised. I was disappointed. And, you know, there's just so many reasons. Not only do we think Mifepristone should be pulled from the market completely, but the fact that it is able to be sent over mail, which means it can go to a man, it can go to an abuser, a trafficker. We're seeing cases of coercion. The pill can go to minors without their parents knowing. I mean, there's just so much wrong that can happen with this pill by mail. I was hoping that they would see that clearly.
0: So what happens now with this particular case?
14: So at this point, I'm not 100% sure, Teresa, but I know it's allowed to continue. And so
0: continue,
14: the good news
0: right,
14: is
0: right.
14: This isn't the end.
0: It's
14: right?
0: not
14: and
0: over.
14: So we're
0: There's
14: hoping...
0: maybe some light at the end of the tunnel here, right?
14: Correct. Yep. And so, and at the, in the meantime, we are continuing to work with the new FDA commissioner and Secretary Kennedy for Health and Human Services to make sure that they review Mifepristone. If you follow Lila Rose at all on X, she posted that she spoke with the new FDA commissioner personally. They had a phone conversation, and she spoke with him about the dangers of chemical abortion and the fact that 1 in 10 women end up in the hospital with severe complications, and the fact that Mifepristone has killed 7 million babies in America. And so she, you know, he has promised her, verbally he promised her that they would look into Mifepristone and would continue the review that they've promised us for so long.
0: You know, I'm thinking, and always try to look at the glasses half full versus half empty, but that as this goes on, you know, in terms of, you know, making its way, you know, through the legal process, this is an opportunity for us to do, and for you, especially with your position, I'm sure you already are, but to get the word out and to keep talking about it, right?
14: Absolutely. It's so important that people understand what is happening and how dangerous the abortion pill really is. There are several states throughout the country that are suing Planned Parenthood for false advertising, saying that the abortion pill is as safe as Tylenol. And unfortunately, young women all over the country are surprised by the pain, by the suffering physically, mentally, emotionally, that is caused by chemical abortion. And so it's important that we continue to share that, and so that, you know, people understand what really happens during an abortion, a chemical abortion at home.
0: Absolutely. Talking with Kimberly Bird from Live Action, of course, liveaction.org. Kimberly, I know there's a couple of other major stories. One case, a surrogacy case, correct, that you were following in Florida?
14: That's correct. So the Florida Attorney General has been known to be incredibly pro-life. He has helped to defeat a pro-abortion amendment several years ago, Amendment 4 in Florida, and he's doing it again. He is courageously speaking out against a case where parental rights, early parental rights, were given to a baby in the womb while still with the surrogate. So two men living in France hired a surrogate to have their child in the state of Florida. And last year in a Miami courtroom, they successfully petitioned for parental rights, but that was before the child was even born. And so once the Attorney General Uthmeyer learned of the ruling, he stepped in and he appealed the decision to Florida's Fifth District Court of Appeals. It could end up going to the Florida Supreme Court. And basically what he's saying is it's not necessarily this particular situation that he's disagreeing with. What he's disagreeing with is that the commodification of children should not happen, not only in the state of Florida, but anywhere. There should not be the buying and selling of children pre-born or born. And in the state of Florida, they are very focused heavily against human trafficking. And this is another version of human trafficking. And, you know, we have to speak out against anything that takes away the inherent dignity of human life in the womb.
0: There is an interview I did recently. I'm sure you know the great work of Father Tampa Holchek from the National Catholic Bioethics Center. We were talking about surrogacy, and there was this young woman. Maybe you saw the piece. I can't remember her name. But she wrote this phenomenal piece about what her life has been like as someone who came through into the world through surrogacy and what it does to people, what it does to children. It was utterly, I mean, it was so well written, but just heartbreaking. And it's still like the wild, wild west, Kimberly.
14: It is. And there are a lot of critics very vocal in the media on the AG's involvement. And that is because they know that by moving this case forward on appeal, there's a chance that he could establish fetal personhood. And if established, if we can establish fetal personhood in the womb, then that would actually affect abortion access in the state of Florida, right? Because if you can say you cannot, these children pre-born have inherent rights and laws that protect them from the buying and selling of these sweet, innocent human lives, then you also should not be able to kill the child in the womb either.
0: So there's so many, as we used to say in journalism school, so many stories in the Naked City. You are always on top of it. What are some of the biggest areas right now in which you're working in terms of what's making news? I mean, we just went over a few of them, but are there any particular pending issues that you're going to be going after?
14: Yeah, well, Live Action just hosted an event on the Hill yesterday in D.C., and we are talking with staffers of congressmen and women, talking with the administration. And one of the biggest things that we're discussing is defunding Planned Parenthood again, right? The extension of the defund, which happened in July of last year. But the important thing that everyone needs to know is that Planned Parenthood will begin receiving hundreds of millions of taxpayer dollars again on July 4th. And so if Congress is not able to build in an extension of the defund of abortion providers, big abortion providers, which is the way it's written in the reconciliation bills before it renews, then we're looking at hundreds of millions of dollars going back to kill our youngest and most vulnerable Americans.
0: Well, in addition to abortion, as if that's not bad enough, everything else that they promote, right? Birth control and pushing so much on younger people and the whole transgender agenda.
14: Absolutely.
0: The puberty blockers,
14: yeah, that's
0: all of that, right?
14: Absolutely. They've become the second, their second largest revenue stream comes from providing cross-sex hormones to minors, and as young as 16 years old.
0: Wow. Well, I don't know what we'd do without you. You guys do such great work, and hopefully you'll get a little bit of a break and have a nice, restful Memorial Day weekend. I know you and Lila work so hard.
14: Thank you so much, Teresa. You do as well, and we're so grateful for you, and thank you for the opportunity to talk about this very important work.
0: Well, we appreciate the fact, Kimberly, that we can have these updates because there's so many stories that are out there in terms of the pro-life movement. And having you on, because you're kind of looking at the big picture for us and you're helping us, you know, narrow down things and what you're concentrating on that's coming up right now. So we greatly appreciate it. Have a great weekend, Kimberly. Give Lila our love and stay strong. You do great work. We'll be right back.
14: Thank you.

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5: 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And the host of that podcast, the podcaster who's been an actress for 555 years. I love that line. Siobhan Phelan Hogan, it's so nice to talk with you. And you are so funny. And you're beautiful. And you and I are about the same age. I'm 2 years older than you. So we're in our mid-60s. So, okay.
6: Oh,
5: so we've
6: God.
5: Been at it for
6: How
5: a long time.
6: Happen?
5: I know, right? Right? Yeah. Yeah. Well, welcome and thank you for this wonderful, wonderful podcast. So first of all, I told you during the break, I was so excited when you were going to be on the program because I'm very familiar with your work. You're a terrific actress. But I really appreciated the interviews. I watched all three of the podcasts so far, the ones that are posted on our website. Let me take us back, Siobhan, how this happened in terms of your interest in doing this for us at EW10, if you would.
6: Okay. So it's just a very strange set of circumstances. I wrote a play about called Mother's, well, it was called Mother's Last Day. Now it's Mother's Farewell. It's about my mother's last day and how my three Irish Catholic sisters, my niece, my aunt, and I took care of her. It's actually a comedy, but you do cry. Anyway, we did a reading of it in New York City, and Patty Heaton from Everybody Loves Raymond, who's, you know, the third episode of the podcast, is in it. Margaret Colin, who will be coming up on the podcast, you know, people know her from Independence Day or Gossip Girls. Mm-hmm. Anyway, this fabulous Deacon Charlie Achevery, who is has a great relationship with EWTN, came and really liked it and told his you know, pals at EWTN about the play. And long and short, as they brought it out to Napa, I went out to Napa Institute, which Tim Bush, you know, has established for Catholics to come to in the summer and gather and kind of exchange ideas. And I came with my sister Megan, and you know, we like to talk a lot. So anyway, apparently I talked more than she did. And Peter Gagnon, who, you know, is such a fabulous man at EWTN, asked if I'd be interested in doing a podcast. And that's how it came about.
5: Wow.
6: And then my son, then we were like, what should we name it? And I was like, podcast? I never even thought of this. And then I said, what if I just talked about Catholics that I know or don't know, who I want to know, about their faith and their families and how their faith affected their lives. So basically I have a lot of celebrities on and a lot of religious. This week I have Father Donald Haggerty from St. Patrick's Cathedral be on talking about his unbelievable book, Conversion, and How to Prepare for Lent.
5: It's so, I think, refreshing. And what I love about you, and I want to say this as someone who, you know, has been I've been in media for almost my whole life, and, you know, that was in journalism, secular media, before I came over to Catholic media. But I love the fact that you identify yourself right up front on your website, which is FallonHogan.com, if people want more information about her wonderful work. Catholic actress, writer, producer, and speaker. Bada boom, bada bing, girlfriend, you got the Catholic thing right in front.
6: Why are we covering this up?
5: Right.
6: You know. Exactly. No, slob and proud. And, you know, more and more people are. And I think there's, as everyone seems to be talking, this exciting, you know, that people are flocking back to the church.
5: Mm-hmm.
6: And especially the young people. You know, I have two daughters in New York City. And one of them just went to Old St. Pat's during the big storm Sunday. And, you know, it's full of young people. As a matter of fact, Father Vincent from Old St. Pat's, he'll be coming on soon, and there's such a resurgence. It's exciting.
5: It is exciting, and I think it's important to see people like you who work in the secular world but are holding fast to their faith and understand what's important. In each interview that I've seen so far with Patricia, with Kevin James, and with Jonathan Rumi, they are like you in terms of they know what's important, that the rest of it's going to fade away. And, you know, you talked about your father, that moving statement about your father saying all that matters is Jesus at the end of the day. That was a tearjerker. I was very close to my father, too. And in terms of your own faith, were you always as faithful as you are now, Siobhan?
6: Well, I mean, I never doubted or didn't have any, like, falling away. But I think as you get older, you know, Father Haggerty, matter of fact, I was just saying that this Father Donald Haggerty is going to be on, who's just so faithful and talks all about the importance of prayer. You know, prayer, it's all about prayer, right? And I think as in any relationship, you get closer and closer to the person, hopefully, as you get older. So mm-hmm. I would say I have more time now, you know, because I have three kids, and I was running around like a chicken with my head cut off, kind of trying to balance everything. So I think now, you know, I have more time where I can read or, you know, sort of, you know, get a load of this one. I'm going on a silent retreat in the week from Friday. My sister Megan, no, my sister Sheila did say, and I quote, "Are you sure you want to go? You might ruin it."
5: Well, a friend of mine says he wants to see me go do a silent retreat because if I go through it, it'll be a miracle. He's going to contact the Vatican. So I understand what you're saying. Yeah.
6: I said
5: yeah.
6: to my other sister, Mary, I said, "When I look at you with my eyes, you'll know what I'm thinking." And she said, "Oh, I know." But anyway, so I think, you know, you have more time for that. But I always, you know, like when I was at SNL, I'd go to St. Pat's during the day whenever I could and that kind of thing. I mean, it was always such, you know, mass to keep you so grounded or try to keep you grounded when you kind of go off track.
5: Mm-hmm. Are there particular people that you mentioned, a few others that'll be upcoming in the podcast, but when you're thinking about doing this in the future, do you have any others in mind that maybe you can give us a tease, as we say in the business, into what we can look forward to?
6: Oh, I have coming a lot of people because we pre-recorded a lot. So
5: uh-huh.
6: I have like Margaret Colin, you know, Gossip Girls Independence Day. I have Federico Castelluccio from The Sopranos. And then I have people like my friend who has become my friend because I wrote the film Rushed, which is about a fraternity hazing story of an Irish Catholic family. I like Rayanne Groover from, she runs the Max Groover Foundation because she lost her son in a terrible fraternity hazing incident. So I have all kinds of different people that, you know, like I respect her so much because, you know, the fact that she is so faithful and she's been through hell. Then I have people like Helen Patton, who's General Patton's granddaughter. But then I you know, I'm hoping for more and more actors and people of deep faith. I have all kinds of people coming on.
5: We're talking with actress, writer, producer, and speaker Siobhan Fallon Hogan. Her website is beautiful, FallonHogan.com. Of course, she is host of a podcast, or of a new podcast on EWTN, which is Catholics and Cappuccinos. I love the interview with Kevin James. I was telling you during the break, my husband and I had a date night on Friday night, went to see Solo Mio. Oh, my gosh. Wasn't that a great film?
6: It's so unbelievable. I mean, I went to the opening, and I could not. It was one of those insanely cold nights, bitter freezing, you know, fighting the wind in New York City. And it got there, and it was like, you felt like life went from black and white to Technicolor again. It's like, oh, there are fabulously hilarious movies that don't have to be filthy. And touching. I mean, that movie, you're like, you're laughing your head off and you're crying. I mean, it's I think it's perfect. The editing, they stay ahead of you, the twists and turns, and Kevin James is such an amazing actor, and so is the surrounding cast. I loved it.
5: Yeah, I did too, and I'm someone that you probably guessed by my name with all the vowels that my husband and I are Italian, and so, of course, when we heard Solo Mio, and we love Kevin James anyway, we wanted to go see it, but I thought it was very well done. I thought they did show the heart of Italy very well and the people.
6: Definitely.
5: Because sometimes, as you know, as an actress, you can be stereotyped, and certain types of people can be stereotyped in a negative way, but I think they showed the beauty of the Italian people and their love and their warmth.
6: I said to Kevin, I said, let me tell you something. The Italian government should pay you because people are going to flock to Italy after seeing this.
5: Oh, yeah. As they should. And, of course, though, I do have Ireland on my bucket list. I haven't been to Ireland yet.
6: Oh,
5: I want to go because
6: to
5: I know it's
6: it.
5: So beautiful. All right, well, sweeties, hang on. We're going to take a break, and we're going to come back. But I want to remind folks, first of all, if you'd like more information about Fallon's great work, FallonHogan.com, and you can find out all about Catholics and Cappuccinos through our main website, but also our podcast page. 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We'll be right back.
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5: Having a beautiful conversation with a beautiful sister in the Lord, Siobhan Fallon Hogan, Catholic actress, writer, producer, and speaker, about the beautiful podcast, Catholics and Cappuccinos. 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
6: Yes. So if you go to Instagram to @CatholicApps, so Catholic APPS, then you can, and people follow that, they can know all about the podcast. And then, yes, so people watch it on EWTN, or if some people have trouble, they watch it on YouTube. But it's Catholics and Cappuccinos, but it's important to go to Instagram and follow it @CatholicApps.
5: Awesome. Let's talk about where you film these and how often. How is that working? Are you doing this mainly on the East Coast? I know you were at Napa to interview Patricia, but where else are you going to tape these?
6: So mainly we do New York City, 30th and Broadway, but I will be going out to North Dakota to the University of Mary and interviewing Monsignor Shea in a couple of weeks, and Father Bauch. I know. So I will travel, you know what I mean, because some people just can't get to New York.
5: How fun is that for you? Then this is something different, is it not?
6: Yeah, it's so fun. I mean, I used to say to my mother, oh my gosh, I wasn't very successful academically. And I would say, Mom, I'm not smart. She said, well, your people smart, like your father. There's all kinds of smart. And I was like, oh, that's so pathetic. But then, you know, you realize in life, I mean, I love to talk to people. Like, if people get stuck in an airport for a couple hours, they're like, oh, no. And I'm like, oh, it's great. Who can I talk to?
5: Yeah, Yeah. But no, I think that's a gift, and I think it's street smarts, and I think that's much more relatable sometimes than brain smarts, right?
6: Isn't it? Well, that's nice, because you know you're taught your whole life that's not the case. Like if you struggle in school, it's like every day is, you know, oh no, here we go. What am I not going to know today?
5: Yeah, but I can tell you right now that the people relate, being that I've been on the air since dirt, people relate to the personal stories. And you sharing the stories about your father, the stories about your sister, you know, Jonathan Rumi sharing about when he was, you know, in that apartment and was broke and didn't have the money to pay bills. And he, you know, really has that gut moment of offering his life over to God and looks up at the crucifix. And then what was it? The next day he got that check for $1,100. Those are the kind of stories, and I'm sure you're realizing this, and probably have realized it before, that connect with people.
6: Well, that's the thing. I mean, you know, and plus being Irish, you know, that's our tradition is storytelling.
5: Right.
6: I mean, we used to sit at the dining room table in my house, and there's five of us, and I sat next to my mother, and my older sister was sat across from me, and my little sister sat down near my father, and she'd get up out of her chair, she's 7 years younger than me, and she'd go, run down to my mother and say, when do you think I'll have a chance to talk?
5: I love it. Now, in terms of the interviews, what surprised you? Let's talk about, let's say, Jonathan Rumi. What surprised you in the interview with Jonathan? Anything?
6: Well, I mean, it's so humbling to be around these people. You're surprised how much you're learning from them and how much better these people are than me. You know, it's just like, oh, this guy. And like Jonathan, he's so humble and so not, you know, it's very easy to be affected by the entertainment business because people are taking pictures of you, people are praising you all the time. Sometimes you can't get anything for yourself if you're
5: right.
6: You know, like, oh, let me get this, let me get that, let me do that. And people do not criticize you if you're someone as Jonathan Rumi's level. So, but he is so humble and so just and also hilarious. So that's the thing. People when they see Solomio, because you know he plays one of Kevin James' best friends in it. They're going to find out, in addition to him to being a fabulous actor and extremely dramatic actor as Christ in The Chosen, he's hilarious and comedic.
5: We were talking about that, yeah, during the break, because wondering going to see the film, because this will be the first role that I've seen him outside of The Chosen, and I thought he was delightful. He came out as a very real real guy with honest struggles.
6: Oh, definitely. I mean, the scene on the rooftop is hysterical.
5: Mm-hmm. Mm-hmm. Yeah. Yeah, it was a great film. Let's talk a little bit about your own journey with your family. How do you keep your faith alive, especially with your children, even though I know they're grown up now?
6: Well, you know, of course, always attending Mass, and I try to go to daily Mass as much as I can. And, you know, I'm always forever sending the kids, you know, like this book, Conversion by Donald Haggard. I'm like, kids, got to read this, got to read this, or I'll screenshot the different pages. I'm in a rosary group, which I love, which they, you know, keep you honest. And, you know, just try to do as much as possible to keep the fire alive, you know?
5: Right, right. How's your Lent going so far?
6: Well, my Lent is going pretty well. We had no power at different times the other day,
5: right.
6: So I don't know if my language was the best, which I'm not proud of. I'm not proud of that. So, you know, we're going to go to the stations Friday night, and you know, you just try your best. I don't want to say I have a long way to go from being anywhere near a good person. You know what I mean?
5: Yeah, but don't we all? I mean, you know, if we're here, God's not through with us yet. So that's, I think that's a very honest approach. Okay, I love to ask people favorite saints. You have a favorite saint?
6: Favorite saints? Oh yeah. So I love Saint Genesius, patron saint of the theater.
5: Uh-huh. Yep.
6: I love Padre Pio so much. I sit, when I go to daily Mass, right next to St. Teresa of Lisieux's stained glass, because my daughter, Sinead, is an actress and lives in New York City, and I sit next to her, and every morning when I walk in, I say, how are you doing? So I love them.
5: Yeah, I mean, the saints, over 10,000 saints in the Catholic Church, and what I love about this podcast is you're bringing out so much about the faith, and the people are very honest. Kevin James was so honest about, because he was, you were mentioning the saints associated with the field of theater and acting. And I don't know about them, he said. I need to learn more. So it shows, I think, their real side, because sometimes, as you know, being someone who's from Hollywood and has worked in the industry for a while, we put you on the pedestal and we think you know everything about everything. And yet the people that you're interviewing, Siobhan, are so honest about their own struggles.
6: Oh, yes, definitely. And they know, I'm learning so much from them. I mean, you know, Margaret Cullen, when she comes on, you know, she's so devout. And so you just learn a lot from talking to these people, you know, and realize that I have to step up my game.
5: What would you like people to take away? Like, when you're thinking about doing this and you're going into the interview, it's really more of a conversation, I would say, than an interview. It feels like you're just inviting people in for a cup of coffee, which is, I think, what's so great about these podcasts. But what are you hoping the viewers and the followers will get from these?
6: That people that are in the public eye are not afraid to talk about their faith. And there is a big place for all of us in the entertainment field. If kid, you know, because so many parents come to me, our kids, and they'll say, do you think it's too hard? Would it be, you know, the ruination of my child if they go into the acting field? I'm like, entertainment field, like, no, there's a spot for us. And we need to be proud of being Catholic and hold our heads up high and not be afraid to shout it out, you know?
5: Right.
6: And in addition, that's why we're strategically, you know, having celebrities, and then we have religious, because we need to learn from, you know, I have Sister Mary Gabriel from the Sisters of Life coming, Father Michael Duffy. These people, we need to lean on them and look to them for guidance to come closer and educate ourselves.
5: Yeah, yeah. You got to interview, not that I'm making, you know, I'm just suggesting this, but if you want another dynamic priest, I'm sure you know Father Michael Schmitz from Minnesota.
6: Oh, yeah.
5: And also
6: yes.
5: Father John Ricardo from my neighborhood in the Archdiocese of Detroit.
6: Two Father John Ricardo?
5: Yes. Mm-hmm.
6: Oh, I love that.
5: I got to get an Italian on there, sister, with the Irish the Irish lady.
6: Oh, I know. I said, I'd be willing to go to Italy and do some interviews.
5: There you go. There you go. Sounds like fun to me.
6: I don't mind that plane ride.
5: No. Well, you'll offer it up, right? We'll offer it up. Yeah. What a great conversation. Thank you for your time. God bless you. Much success with this. Siobhan Fallon Hogan and a brand new podcast. It's awesome. Check it out. Catholics and Cappuccinos. We'll be right back.
6: Thanks so much.
5: You're welcome.
14: Mother Angelica, answering the call.
15: We have another call. Hello?
16: Hello.
15: Where are you from?
16: Bay City, Michigan. My name is Pat.
15: And what is your question?
16: I have a question. If you could give me a brief idea or overview of the Book of Revelation from a Catholic perspective.
15: So, is a real task. Go ahead, honey.
16: Uh-huh. And if you could give me or recommend a book to me on purgatory with biblical references.
15: Oh, we got a lot of books on purgatory. I give you a lot of biblical reference. You got a pencil? Mark 9:48, Sirach 7:37, 1 Corinthians 3:14, and Matthew 12:32. The Book of Revelations. You want it short? Well, the Book of Revelations, number one, is a symbolic book, but it says a lot. Most of all, it describes for you heaven, for one thing, all of you that wonder what heaven looks like. You need to read the Book of Revelations. It says here, the person sitting on the throne looked like a diamond and a ruby. There was a rainbow encircling the throne, and it looked like an emerald. Around the throne in a circle were 24 thrones and 24 elders with white robes and golden crowns. And flashes of lightning came from the throne, sounds of peals of thunder. In front of the throne were seven flaming lamps burning the seven spirits of God. If you look at the book of Tobias, you find that Raphael was one. He said, I am one of the seven spirits who stand before the throne of God. You'll get a good comprehensive view of the Book of Revelation and a very good commentary by the Navarra Bible. You can order it from us. Then, the Book of Revelation speaks of the latter days. Well, there are seven bowls, none of them very good, that are going to be poured down on all of us at some point. There, you'd be good to read it. It's not what you call happy reading. But it shows what sin is. And how the whole world responds and reacts to the sin committed upon it by men or mankind. I think we're going to see a lot of things happening in the world. Great catastrophes because the sins of the world. I think, you know, when our Lord died, you remember what happened? There was a great earthquake, and it got very, very dark, and the earth quaked, and the temple curtain was rent in two. You know how thick that curtain was? The width of the length of a man's hand. That thick. The grapes on it were huge. That thing was rent in two. The sin, the grave sin of betrayal and murder, all creation responded with an earthquake, and graves opened up, and people got up out of those graves. It's in here. I always wonder what happened to them. Did they go back down, or did they just keep walking around, you know? But anyway, they scared everybody to death, which was the purpose of them coming out. So there is a relationship between nature and grave series sin. Now, the book of Revelation is a very exciting book. And I would certainly get all of you who want to know a very good explanation of the book of Revelation. I get the Navarre Bible. And I think that will give you a great... And it is prophetic. It's symbolic, it's mystical, and it's prophetic. A lot of people try to interpret it, but I haven't seen really one real good interpretation. We talk about 1,000 years. That's a symbolic of an era of peace in the world. So I would encourage you to read it and get a good commentary.
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18: This Sunday, the church celebrates Pentecost. In the gospel, we read, Jesus came and stood in their midst and said to them, peace be with you. Jesus said to them again, peace be with you. As the Father has sent me, so I send you. In most places, today's solemnity is celebrated with commotion. After all, the coming of the Holy Spirit pushes the church to fulfill her missionary mandate and to go to the corners of the earth proclaiming Jesus Christ as Lord. It might strike some, therefore, as odd that our Lord would stand after his resurrection before the apostles and tell them, peace be with you. Isn't peace a static thing? Doesn't it denote calm and the lack of motion? But in fact, the Greek word that our Lord uses here comes from the verb meaning to unite, to complete, to make whole. It is as if our Lord were saying to the apostles, I have made you whole. You are now complete. And now I am sending you forth as the Father sent me. It kind of makes you wonder whether the apostles felt like they were complete, whether they felt like they were ready. Didn't some of them still have doubts? Weren't some of them still split in two or divided inside? None of this really seems to matter to our Lord. Why? Because the peace that he gives comes from the Holy Spirit. It is a peace that is different from the peace that the world gives. It doesn't come from below. It comes from above. God is ready to enable us to do things that we could never prepare for ourselves. It's like that old saying, God doesn't call the equipped, he equips the called. So the real question for a believer is not whether or not we're ready to follow Christ, but whether or not we want to. God asks for our courage and supplies the rest.
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0: Extra app. Yes, there's an app for that. Hope you can join in. We are going to be hearing once again from Ann Koschute, who's with the beautiful ministry Springs in the Desert, and she works with couples who are experiencing infertility. She has a great deal of information and shares her own testimony and her own experience as well. And then we're going to sit down with Father Dave Tomaszewski, and he is going to talk to us about Fulton J. Sheen. He actually put together a book concerning Fulton Sheen's writings on the influence of the devil. And it is absolutely fascinating and insightful. And you might think when you hear about that topic, it could be kind of a scary or give you the chills. But the way Father Dave expresses it is so beautiful and powerful. And Fulton Sheen and his understanding of our Lord and the power over evil, I think it'll give you a lot of encouragement. And plus, Father Dave is just a lot of fun. And he's very lighthearted, very good-hearted. And I think you'll really appreciate what he has to say about the great Bishop, Archbishop Fulton J. Sheen. So that is hour number two of Catholic Connection on a Thursday morning, May 21st, 2026. I know many of you are probably getting ready for the big Memorial Day weekend, which is the unofficial start of summer. And so we're still in Italy here, but I'm sure all the stores in the United States have long had the summer items out and the 4th of July items out. The one thing that I do appreciate here in Italy, not that they celebrate 4th of July, but they don't push the seasons, unlike in the United States. They really do the piano, slowly, slowly. Something I think is kind of fun for us to do as well. Hour number two of Catholic Connection on a Thursday coming up. Thanks for listening.
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1: This is an EWTN News Link. I'm Anna Mitchell from the Sunrise Morning Show. The teenage suspects accused of killing three people at a San Diego mosque appear to have been radicalized by online extremism. The two male suspects killed themselves after Monday's attack. NBC News reports they left behind a 75-page document filled with neo-Nazi ideology and hate speech about Muslims and others. And nearly 500,000 people have already registered for major public events during Pope Leo's upcoming visit to Spain. Organizers say about 250,000 people signed up for the

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0: And today on More to Life, the secret language of kids.
1: We're not talking about the new words that all the teenagers are using. We're talking about how do we figure these kids out?
0: Yeah, when it comes to Skibidi, Ohio, you're on your own. But when it comes to behavior, this is the place to call. 877-573-7825. If you're mystified by your kids' meltdowns, distressed by their defiance, just pulling out your hair because you don't know what to do to get them to stop doing that, whatever that is, we want to help you decode your kids' behavior and discover effective, godly ways to get them back on the right path. Give us a call. That number is 877-573-7825. Again, that's 877-573-7825.
1: You know, it can get so tangled up for us because it's about trying to decode them. Like, how many times a day do parents have a "What in the world? Why are they doing this?" moment? But then it's also about decoding our own reactions so that we can reprogram ourselves to parent in a way that's effective and works and doesn't make us tear our hair out and blow up, because we have our own internal dialogue going on when we're parenting. It's everything from anger to guilt to not feeling good enough, to hearing our own parents parent us while we're parenting them and telling us in our imaginations that somehow, even though we're grown adults, we're not good enough. You name it. We've got a million scenarios running through our heads. And when that happens, under emotionally heated circumstances or exhaustion — we parents never go through exhaustion, do we? — it can get quite complex in terms of being able to think rationally and be the parent we really hope to be, and help our children become the people that God wants them to be. And it's a tall order to know that we're not just raising kids who we can stop them in the moment from doing something crazy, but that there's that larger plan of helping them grow up to be good and godly people who can have a relationship with God and with us.
0: 877-573-7825. Whether we're talking about those littlest kids, you know, those infants and toddlers that are frustrating you because you're just not sure how to meet those needs or get them to stop tantruming or, you know, being so impulsive. Or we're talking about those school-aged kids who aren't following through on homework or the things you've asked them to do, or the teenagers that are pushing back. We are here to help at 877-573-7825. Every day on More to Life, we take a look at the topic of the day through the lens of St. John Paul's theology of the body. And when I say that, I just imagine there are a lot of people out there saying, well, what is that? Why should I care? And how could it possibly help me deal with my kids' behavior? Aha! Well, glad you asked that very important, those very important questions. Because St. John Paul gave a series of reflections when he was Pope on how we could discover God's plan for leading a more abundant life and having healthier, holier relationships, especially healthier, holier marriage and family lives.
1: And the theology of the body reminds us that at their root, our desires, motivations, impulses, and needs are basically good, because God gave them to us. Of course, because of the fall, we often struggle to express our desires and motivations and impulses and needs

0: good and godly ways. But underneath our poor and sometimes sinful attempts to meet our needs, there is still a God-given positive intention driving us. Punishing ourselves or others for their flawed attempts to meet their needs doesn't tend to produce great results, because punishment doesn't teach better ways to meet our needs. It just piles shame on top of our failure. That's important to remember, because when kids misbehave, we need to be able to look at that and help teach them how to behave better.
1: That's right. So if we want to crack the code of why our kids behave the way they do, especially when they're being disobedient or obnoxious, and understand how to correct them effectively instead of just punishing or lecturing them over and over again and with less and less effect, we need to stop attributing their actions to stubbornness, willfulness, or a desire to manipulate us. And instead, we need to recognize that a child's frustrating behavior is always the result of their flawed attempt to meet a need, or solve a problem, or fulfill what is, at its root, a godly desire. And the best way to change a child's behavior is to help them identify that need or intention or problem they're trying to address, and then teach them healthier, godlier ways to fulfill their goal. And you know what? The saints agree with this insight from the Theology of the Body. This idea illuminates both what St. John Bosco taught about discipline and servant of God Father Ed Flanagan, the founder of Boys and Girls Town, who famously said, "There's no such thing as a bad child, only bad environments, bad modeling, and bad teaching." So that's what we're going to help you do today on More to Life: decode your kids' frustrating behavior. If you are mystified by meltdowns, distressed by defiance, done dealing with pushback and resistance, we are here to help you decode your kids' behavior and discover more effective, godly ways to get them on the right path. Give us a call. That number is 877-573-7825. Once again, 877-573-7825. Let's take our concerns to the Lord, and then we'll start taking your questions. In the name of the Father,
0: and the Son, and the Holy Spirit. Amen.
1: Lord Jesus Christ, we come into your presence, and we thank you for the gift of family life, and we thank you for our kids, even when they're driving us crazy. Lord, help us to remember that we often drive you crazy in the ways that you have to correct us over and over again. But you are always a gentle shepherd, a compassionate teacher. Help us to lead and shepherd our children the way you lead and shepherd us. Help us to be able to identify the need or the intention or the concern that they're trying to address with their behavior, and compassionately help them find healthier, godlier ways to meet those needs or address those problems or fulfill those goals. Help us to have that spirit of your servants, St. John Bosco, or servant of God, Father Ed Flanagan, or St. John Paul II, so that we can have the wisdom that we need to understand what our children are trying to tell us through their behavior, and be able to receive that message and communicate back to them how to live godly, healthy lives in everything they do. We ask all of this through the intercession of the Blessed Virgin Mary, and in the name of the Father, the Son, and the Holy Spirit.
0: Amen.
1: Pope St. John Paul the Great,
0: pray for us.
1: Today on More to Life, the secret language of kids. You know, kids speak through behavior. Most kids don't have the language yet to express with real insight or depth or context even what they're trying to do or what they're feeling or what their needs are. And so they act out. And sometimes they act out in okay ways, in good ways, and sometimes they act out in inappropriate ways. But at all times, our kids are telling us something through their behavior. That's the secret language of kids. And by learning how to listen to that language and identify the needs behind their actions, we can more effectively teach them how to be healthy, godly, well-rounded, virtuous people. Let us help you do that today on More to Life at 877 877- 573-7825.
0: Well, we have a question here that came in from Kate, and she says, how do you recommend we handle our 12-year-old daughter, who is often very disrespectful? She won't cooperate in doing her homework, getting up on time for school, etc. She says she hates school and doesn't care about her grades. We've tried being nice and gentle, and it isn't working. The more gentle things we do and give to her, the more she seems to treat us like a doormat and her slaves. She claims she's acting this way because she wants a phone to use. We've allowed her to use one of our old phones on a very limited basis, like for school games that support her education. She may act better for a day or a few hours if we allow her to use this phone. But the disrespectful, uncooperative behavior quickly comes back. So we have told her the use of the phone is gone for a while. She's so spoiled, I feel, and so ungrateful. We work hard to send her to a remarkably lovely Catholic school, make dinners from scratch, help her so much with her schoolwork and other things trying to help her succeed, have hustled so as to have a home in a lovely neighborhood, in a park, and a pool, etc. I can't imagine being so bratty and acting as this child when parents work so hard to provide all the best. I'm a full-time mom at home, so she has plenty of my attention. In fact, I feel it's disproportionate how much time I give her, as I spend so much time with her reviewing her studies. Otherwise, she'd likely learn nil from school. I don't know what to do with all of this and how to change her behavior. I'm at the end of my rope, and that is Kate.
1: All right, Kate, thank you so much for the question, and I'm sorry that you guys are going through this. I think the issue is bigger than just the phone. That's what she's focusing on. But I think that children aren't just automatically respectful and all the things that you want her to be, because out of a spirit of gratitude for all the things we've given them. It comes from skill, right? I have to know how to, as a child, identify my feelings and have the right words to express those feelings so that mom and dad will be able to hear them and we can have a conversation back and forth.
0: And I just want to throw in there, and that's not to change your environment. You've done a lovely job creating a wonderful environment for her. Don't give up your wonderful house in the wonderful neighborhood. But to think our children have any linear idea of what's going on in their own lives, never mind the fact that you probably really, really didn't have all these things growing up, so you're very thrilled that you could give her better than you had. They don't have any perspective for that. They're just living in what they're living in, no matter what the conditions are, and they don't expect anything else because they have no perspective on it.
1: So you're sort of, in some ways, overthinking this. If she's being disrespectful in the moment, it's not because she wants a phone. It's because in that moment, she's frustrated about something, and she doesn't know how to express frustration in a respectful way. Or she's upset about something, and she doesn't know how to tell you that she's upset about something in a respectful way. The way to handle this is directly, instead of just trying to, work around it by seeing the things that she has or that you give her or take away from her, but rather saying, okay, honey, I hear that you are upset. I really want to hear what it is that you're saying to me, but I can't hear it whenever you're speaking to me like that. Please try that again. Help me understand. Use better words. Or if you're not sure, if she doesn't know how to use better words, then give her better words to say, Mom, I'm really upset about thus and such, or I'm really frustrated with this and that. Can you please help me? But in the moment, it's about teaching her how to recognize the feelings she's having and speak and communicate them to you in a way that you'd be able to hear her, right? And when you can do that, then you're teaching her that emotional vocabulary that lets her be able to express her feelings and her needs in an appropriate way. Everything you're doing is great. But the reason it's not working is because you're not actually teaching the skill of having that emotional vocabulary, and instead just sort of assuming that, because we've been generous to her, she'll spontaneously be good. But one doesn't really have anything to do with the other. Unless we're teaching our kids how to express feelings appropriately in the moment, then they're not developing the skills to do that. And you can give them all the things in the world, and they still won't be able to do it because they haven't been taught. It would be like if you had written to us saying, "We're so generous to her, and we give all this, and she still struggles with math. What is wrong with her?" It's a different thing. They're not connected. We have to be able to identify what is my kid trying to do in this moment, and how can I teach them how to do it better.
0: The one other thing that I really want to address here, Kate, is that you're talking about this disproportionate amount of time that you give her because you spend hours and hours reviewing her studies with her. She's not seeing that as time connecting with you. She's seeing it as trying to prove to you she can learn. You're in the position of her tutor or teacher. What she needs, what you all need, is to have time together, to have a relationship, to have time to talk about real things together, not just when she's acting up. Time to play together. Just have some fun with each other. So it's not about behavior or schoolwork or what she has or doesn't have in the way of things. You're making this study time with her just one more thing. It's important to be there and help our children learn. But if we don't have a mother-child relationship that involves working together, playing together, praying together, having time to really talk about everything, not just the discipline stuff. She's just seeing you as the person who tutors her or provides food
1: or takes her to
0: or criticizes her. You need a real relationship with her.
1: Yeah, and one thing that a lot of homeschooling parents don't realize, and
0: she's not a homeschooling mom. Her child goes to Catholic school, but she's there tutoring after school.
1: Well, either way, I mean, she's still schooling at home,
0: right,
1: even though she's in school.
0: Right.
1: And the one thing that parents don't appreciate about that is that that's all actually a withdrawal from the emotional bank account. The time you spend working with your kids on homework or teaching them in homeschool, that's actually mostly depleting the emotional bank account, not contributing to it. So that's not a plus. As far as she's concerned. And it's not a plus for you either, because you're frustrated.
0: You're frustrated. You're losing it.
1: So we need to kind of look at that. Because honestly, part of her resistance is probably saying, you know, I don't like being in this situation where I'm constantly criticized about this. Not that you don't need to spend that time doing that, but if you're not spending other time really building those relationships, then this isn't going to be a plus. So
0: you don't want to just be criticizing. You want to be calling out the behavior that needs to change and immediately working on how to change it with her by teaching her new ways to get her needs met.
1: Kate, this is the kind of thing that we deal with every day on Catholic Home. That's the app that we created, and it's spelled Catholic H-O-M, stands for Households on Mission. And it's an app that we created to be able to provide parents with daily coaching and all the creative resources they need to build a more loving, caring, connected family life and be more effective and confident Catholic parents. We'd love for you to be part of the Catholic Home community and be able to follow up on how to enact the suggestions that we're making on the program. I believe that the suggestions we're making here will get you started. But if you need more support, it's there for you, and it's on the Catholic HOM app. Download it wherever you get your apps, and we hope to see you in the community. Thanks for the question, Kate. 877-573-7825. Again, that number is 877-573-7825. The show today titled The Secret Language of Kids, which, of course, is behavior. The kids speak to us through their actions because they don't have the words and insights yet to tell us what they need. So if you're mystified by meltdowns, distressed by defiance, fed up with all the disrespect and pushback that you're getting from your kids, we want to help you crack the code and discover God's plan for raising effective, amazing Catholic kids. 877-573-7825. When we come back, we'll be joined by Rachel Watkins, the developer of the Little Flowers Girls Club and mom of 11 kids. Plus, we'll be taking more of your calls on More to Life. Be back in a minute.
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0: 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I'm Lisa Popcheck.
1: I'm Dr. Greg Popcheck. The day is titled The Secret Language of Kids, as we talk about kids' behavior and how to get on top of it effectively. 877-573-7825. Joining us right now, Rachel Watkins. She is the developer of the Little Flowers Girls Club and mom of 11. 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
8: Thanks, Greg. Thanks, Lisa.
1: So, you know, all of us want to be good parents, but our kids seem to have mastered the art of getting under our skin. What do we do in those times?
8: Isn't that the truth? I think sometimes we as parents, we go, is it us or is it them? And usually and always it's all of us. I think sometimes with our kids, we forget that we have habits as parents that probably need to change. We are not perfect parents. I am a recovering screamer. I parented by screaming the first couple of years of parenting. But also, we've probably allowed our kids to develop bad habits because we didn't, as they say, nip it in the bud. You know, the first time our kids whined for something at the grocery store, we quickly reacted with embarrassment, so we bought it for them. Well, then the third time happened and the tenth time happened. So this is a great weekend on this Memorial Day weekend, got that extra day. Take a look at it. Take a look at your family and say to yourself, is this me or is it them? But it's us together. And how can we together work for each other's good?
0: How can Rachel, is that often as parents, especially as beginning parents, you know, and it just lays out the foundation for the rest of our parenting sometimes, is that we do our darndest, and then something will come up and surprise us in some way in terms of our kids' behavior. And because of the messages in our heads, oh, I can't let them embarrass me in the grocery store line or at church or whatever those things are, we parent out of reaction. Either we give in or we're harsh or whatever. We're not actually saying, okay, I need to pause. I need to think about what they're trying to tell me. I need to teach them how to do it better. I need to escape this situation with them so I'm not parenting in front of a crowd. Whatever those things are. Is that what you're saying?
8: Exactly. And you said the proper word. Are we pausing? We forget that. That is one of the most powerful tools we have as parents, is to stop for a minute. You know, if it's a small child, get down to their level. Touch them gently and say, whoa, wait a minute here. You know, let's just take a deep breath together and do it. And then you can then talk to them with a volume that is appropriate for the situation, that doesn't overwhelm them. And then they can take a breath and maybe be able to tell you exactly what they want. But as parents, and I know this, it's a habit I'm still breaking with my young adult children, is I just react. I just want to fix, I just want to move on, you know, whereas we don't pause and take the power of calming down in order to get to the problem. If you're not running from a fire, then you can take the minute to make sure that you are in a good space to hear what they're saying and they know that you're open to listening to them.
0: Well, I love the example that you're saying, if you're not running from a fire, because actually how long did our, you know, teachers at school teach us to not just run and freak out? Like, we all had to get in line and we all had to walk out the door in an orderly manner, in a calm manner. So, you know, when we're talking about even those emotional firestorms, we really need to go back to that. Let's do this in a calm and orderly way, and especially because we're the adults now and we're supposed to be teaching that. So calming down, getting down on their level, whatever that level is, helping them calm down, and then figuring out what they're trying to do and figuring out how to teach them how to meet that need in a respectful and better and healthier and holier way. And that's what we have to do, and you did it 11 times over. And I want to just send out a big congratulations to you, Rachel Watkins, because this is your final week of homeschooling. After 11 children, you are graduating your last one from high school. Big congratulations to you and to your son.
8: Thanks so much. And for all your parents in the middle of it, there is a bright, shiny end.
1: Thanks for being with us, Rachel. Always a pleasure.
8: Thanks, guys. God bless.
1: And if folks would like to learn more about the Little Flowers Girls Club, you can go to beholdpublications.com. That's beholdpublications.com. So today's show is titled The Secret Language of Kids. We're talking about decoding kids' behavior and becoming a more confident Catholic parent in helping your kids get back on the right track, even when you're mystified by meltdowns or distressed by defiance or all the rest of it. 877-573-7825. More to Life will continue with your calls coming up right after the break.
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1: And you're listening to the best of More to Life. Hi, I'm Dr. Greg Popchak. When kids misbehave, it's common for parents to ask how they can stop the bad behavior. Usually the answer is some form of punishment. But punishment isn't a silver bullet. Sure, it might stop misbehavior for now, but it's not very effective in the long term. That's because it doesn't help kids heal the harm they've caused, and it doesn't give them the tools they need to handle things differently the next time. St. John Bosco had a better approach to discipline. He viewed discipline as a teaching opportunity, not a control problem. In his approach, parents coach kids through the process of healing the harm their behavior caused, and next, they help kids learn the skills and strategies they need to do better next time. St. Bosco's approach is called discipleship discipline because it treats kids as disciples or learners. It also reminds us of the loving way Jesus taught his own disciples. 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
1: I'm Dr. Greg Popchak, and today's show is titled The Secret Language of Kids. 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
1: Hey, Joseph, welcome to More to Life. What's going on?
12: Thank you for taking my call.
1: Sure.
12: I'm calling about my child who is 7 years old, and he is always fighting with siblings, very active, jumping from one activity to another, and he always fights with his siblings and always justifying his position and behavior, blaming everything on the other siblings. And when you try to reason with him, he yells back to explain his position. That brings out defiance and tantrums, and then he melts down and starts crying hysterically.
1: Okay. So I'm going to suggest that when a kid is in that elevated space, okay, and you can try to correct them once, or maybe twice, right? But if they keep pushing back after that point, especially at his age, what's happening is his brain is too overheated for him to be able to listen and learn. And at that point, he's just reacting. What happens as our adrenaline and cortisol floods our bloodstream, you know, our thinking brain goes offline. And frankly, kids don't have much of a thinking brain to begin with. So they tend to overheat more easily. And if I don't disengage that point and really make the issue not what the kid's doing, but their need to calm down, then I'm going to just accidentally keep pouring gas in the fire. So what my suggestion to you would be this, is to say, you know, you try to address him once, maybe twice. He pushes back both of those times. And at that point, you say, listen, son, I love you and I want to help you with this, but you're not cooperating with me. So I need you to take some time over here by yourself until you can calm down, and when we can work together through this. When you're ready to listen, then it will be time to come out. Now, you don't let him come out on his own. He goes to that timeout place, but he doesn't come out on his own. You have to go there after, say, about 7 minutes or so, since he's 7 years old, and you see how he's doing, right? And he needs to be able to do four things. One, apologize for the way he behaved. Two, tell you what he was trying to do and what he could have done differently. How could he have handled that differently? Now, at 7, he might not be able to figure that out by himself. Maybe he needs to work with you on that. But it should be a much more collaborative dynamic than what you got going on before he went in there. Number 3, he needs to be willing to role play it so that you actually can practice it. So then in that case, you play the sibling. You pretend to be the sibling. You say the thing that the sibling said, and then you give him a chance to work, you know, to say what he should have said in the first place. And then finally, you know, what would he need to do to repair the relationship? You know, what could he do to try to make up to the person whose feelings he hurt by behaving that way? Now, if a kid isn't able to do those four things, they're not ready to come out of timeout. Because a lot of times what happens is parents will say, well, you served your 7 minutes, and then you just let the kid come out, and they didn't learn anything, right? Or they go in and they try to do the steps that I've talked about, but the kid isn't receptive to them, and the parents just get fed up and frustrated because it's taking too long, and they let the kid get out. And what the child learns is, if I just wait the parent out long enough, I'll keep getting to do what I want to do. So the key here, Joseph, is making sure that, number one, you are moving him to that timeout place a lot earlier, and number two, you're not letting him come out until he is in a more receptive place where he can walk through those four steps I just gave you, where he can, number one, you know, tell you what he did wrong, number two, apologize for what he did sincerely, not just sorry, but I'm really sorry, Dad, number three, I work with you to figure out how he could have handled that situation differently, not just, oh, I should have been nice, or I should be respectful. But what should he say and do? And number four, practice it, right? Really rehearse it. And then finally, what is if there's anything he needs to do to repair the relationship he damaged by his behavior, identifying that. A kid is not able to, or not should not be allowed to come out of timeout until they can do those five things. And parents sometimes say to me, well, he'll be in there for the week. Well, then he's in there for the week.
0: And he probably won't be.
1: Yeah, but he won't. Yeah, he won't be. But he'll be in there a lot longer than you want him to. He might be a day. He might be two. I mean, and you know, you might have to bring him a sandwich but instead of letting him sit at the table.
0: But I've never really ever seen that happen.
1: But he's not coming out until he's really done those five steps.
0: Right.
1: Because you need to let him know that I want to help you do better, but in order for that to work, you need to be in a more cooperative place. And I can't let you come out and be around people if you're not in a more cooperative place.
0: And while he's working through that, you're able as a parent to be at a distance enough from him to stay calm, to stay in your best self, to be praying through it yourself, so that when you go in and work through this with him, you're in your best, most rational, guiding place. Now, this will work, Joseph. It really, really will. And this is what you do when he's gotten to that out-of-control point. One thing to do on the front side of this is, as you started to express what was going on, you were talking about him being very big, kinetic, moving all over the place, getting out of control. He's 7 years old. I find that it really helps when our children are in our home in that sort of unstructured time to just give them two things to do that they can choose from for this amount of time. So maybe, you know, mom and dad are getting dinner ready. They can either sit and color or they can, you know, play on this particular game or whatever those things that work for you, but two things for them to choose from. And then they have that guidance. It's a little like if we took a bunch of second graders, right? You've got a 7-year-old in second grade, and the teacher had no classroom management skills and didn't have desks set up and didn't have anything assigned and didn't have a schedule, and she just said, I can't seem to teach them how to spell or do math because they're just bouncing off the walls. That your son needs the structure of, from this time, you can choose to do this. And from that time, we'll all do this together. And he needs more structure with limited choices throughout his day. And you can present that to him. It doesn't have to be written on paper, but you need to present that to him as you go through transitions of the day. That will keep him from just saying, well, I can do anything I want, including, you know, playing baseball in the house.
1: So the last point I'll make, and this is not something you raised, but I can imagine about 1,000 people are thinking this as you were talking about your kid. I hear a lot of, in my head, listeners saying, well, what about ADHD? So the thing about diagnosis, all right, is that there's a saying.
0: And we're not saying that Joseph's son has
1: No, I'm saying the same. I'm making a diagnosis.
0: Yeah. Good. That's very clarifying.
1: Is that you want to look for horses before you look for zebras anytime you hear hoofbeats. Right? In other words, you want to look for the simpler explanation before a more complicated explanation. Too often, teachers, parents, and others, doctors even, will diagnose ADHD when the simple things that we've tried to tell Joseph about here today haven't been tried yet. And the fact is, when the kind of structure that we're talking about, both in the family life and in this approach to timeout, have not been tried, the behavior often mimics ADHD, because the kids don't have the structure they need, and they haven't been taught how to think through problems. They just react to them, and then they get into arguments with mom and dad, which escalate. And that kind of behavior then mimics ADHD symptoms. So that's why we're starting here. You know, if you're doing this thing consistently and it's not working, well, then maybe it's worth looking at something more complicated. But we want to start here with these kinds of behavioral solutions. Joseph, the last thing I'll leave you with, you know, I know that this is going to work, but what's sometimes hard is to actually follow through with it, especially if you're not used to doing it. And that's where Catholic Home comes in. So that's the Catholic HOM app that we created to support parents in becoming more confident in their role as Catholic parents, and also really be more effective in addressing their kids' behavior. In fact, the things we teach on Catholic Home came from a study we commissioned through Georgetown University that looked at parents who successfully raised all their kids to a faithful adulthood. And we identified 12 habits that those families practice. And we teach families those habits on Catholic HOM. More than just teaching, we actually coach you through how to do it. And one of those things is the kind of discipline that we're talking about here. So if you're struggling to make this suggestion work, you know, we'd be happy to help talk you through it on the Catholic HOM app. It's not just coaching, but terrific resources like downloadable activities to make living the faith at home simple and fun. We have exclusive podcasts like Momfidence and Bedatitudes and Catholic Home. 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Of course, we're taking your calls right now at 877-573-7825. Again, that number, 877-573-7825. Today's show, The Secret Language of Kids. If you're mystified by meltdowns, distressed by defiance, fed up with the disrespect, we want to help you crack the code and discover God's plan for raising amazing kids. 877-573-7825. As we head out to our break, it's time for our scripture of the day, which comes to us from Proverbs chapter 22, verse 6.
0: Train up the young in the way they should go, so that even when they are old, they will not depart from it.
1: You know, all of us are familiar with this verse. But let's really look at what it says here. It says, train up the young in the way they should go. It doesn't say lecture the young in the way they should go. It doesn't say punish the young until they figure it out for themselves. It says train up the young in the way they should go. In other words, teach them. So the approach that we're talking about here today, the approach that was championed by St. John Bosco, by a servant of God, Father Ed Flanagan, by St. John Paul, really focuses on identifying the need or intention that the child was trying to meet through their inappropriate behavior, and then training them how to meet that need or intention in healthy, godly, virtuous ways. It sounds simple, and it is, actually. It's a lot simpler than trying to come up with more and more creative punishments and weird things to do to make your kids behave, but it can get complicated sometimes, right? So that's what we're here to help with. Give us a call at 877-573-7825. We'll help you decode the secret language of your kids' behavior and be more confident in raising amazing Catholic kids. Again, 877-573-7825. We'll be back with more of your questions about parenting when More to Life continues after the break.
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0: 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I'm Lisa Popchak.
1: I'm Dr. Greg Popchak. Today on More to Life, the secret language of kids. You know, kids speak to us through behavior. They don't tend to have the vocabulary necessary for expressing deep insights or have a good emotional vocabulary, so they act out. We need to be able to decode the secret language of kids so that we can be more effective at getting them on the right path again. 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
0: Our next question is from a listener who would like to remain anonymous. She says, I have a 7-year-old and a 3-year-old with whom I'd like to give more educational time, but she, ironically, is the oldest, who should be the most independent, but gets the bulk of my time. My sister and mother noted mischief in my daughter's eyes since she was 4 months old, and they were right. From a very young age, she seemed to have a contrary streak. There are times, unfortunately less often recently, when she acts wonderfully. Her behavior is best when nothing is expected of her school responsibilities or help at home, etc. Could her negative behavior simply be built into her DNA? None of our best, most positive efforts have worked to improve things. Now, as she verges on the teenage years, I'm sorry, it says she's 7, so I'm a little confused there. I'm so scared of how much worse things might get as her attitude and will change with hormones, etc. She very often is very disruptive to our family. Our son, on the other hand, acts in an exact opposite manner. He is very easy to get his school lessons accomplished, happy to help, cooperative, etc. Hard to understand how two children in the same family can behave so differently.
1: And the son is 3?
0: At this point, she just says her son, so I don't know if she means another child or the 3-year-old son. I think it may be an older child.
1: So, well, no, she said the 7-year-old is the oldest. So, all right, so I'm concerned. Okay, the key here, I think, is what you said about the mischief in her eyes at 4 months old. You know, kids rise to our expectations, and if we expect them to be bad, they're bad.
0: They all come with their own personalities, I'll give you that. But when it's like a plant, right? It's like growing a tomato vine. We can say, okay, this tomato vine, as it gets older, is going to bend in one direction or another, and then the tomatoes could end up rotting. Or we can actually train up the vine. So having your mother and your sister say, oh, she's got mischief in her eyes, and letting that color your entire vision of how to raise your daughter, that's not healthy and not helpful.
1: You know, if that's a cute thing to say that lets you blow off some steam, that's fine. But it's become an identity thing for you, and that's a serious problem. I had, back when I was an intern, I had a mom come in and say, I knew my kid was going to be trouble because when I was pregnant with him, he kicked so hard I fell off a fence I was sitting on, and I knew he had it in for me since then. This is the same kind
0: of
1: thing.
0: Yeah.
1: You're attributing a negative intention, negative personality. And I want to go back to what Father Ed Flanagan said here. There's no such thing as a bad child, only bad training, bad modeling, bad education. And I'm not trying to blame you for that. What I'm saying, though, is that we need to focus on how am I teaching my child how to behave better instead of just attributing negative motivations to my child. So the things that you're wanting to focus on here, you know, similar to what we were saying earlier in our call, when she, for example, is disrespectful, is being able to say, I understand that you're upset. That's not the way to express it. Let's try that again. And you help her find the words to do what she needs to say what she needs to say. If she's struggling to follow through on something, you know, having her practice doing that again and kind of really talking through what the issue is. Like, I don't know enough about the details about what's getting in the way of her following through to be able to help you say that. So if there's something you want to follow up with and write back to us, that's fine. But you know, the point is, let's say, you know, a kid is, you've asked them to clear the table after dinner, and they're dawdling or they're whatever, you know, getting in there and being able to say, you know, what would need to happen in order for this to go more smoothly? Like, are there certain days where she does it more promptly than other days? Does she need help? You know, what is it that's going to make her succeed at this? What's going to help her? Instead of just saying, oh, there she goes again, being that mischievous kid she was always since she was 4 months old, it sets you both up for failure. There's a lot more going on here than we were really able to get into adequately in the call. So if you'd like to reach out to us at CatholicCounselors.com to really work one-on-one through these kinds of issues that you're describing, or get some support, the daily coaching through the Catholic Home app, we'd be happy to see you there as well. But I definitely think getting additional support to really heal this relationship and feel more confident in the way you guys interact would be important. Thanks so much for the question. Unfortunately, we're down to our last couple of minutes here, but what I wanted to talk through as we're heading out, it's a very different approach that we're talking about here today, and it's a very Catholic approach. You know, most of what we think of as parenting comes from what psychologists call behaviorism, right? And that's not bad. You know, but behaviorism focuses on what can I do to manipulate the kid to behave the way I want them to behave. The father of behaviorism, B.F. Skinner, wrote a book called Beyond Freedom and Dignity. That's the book that's the foundation of behaviorism. Because he felt like freedom and dignity didn't matter. The only thing that mattered was how we manipulate people into doing what we want them to do, or manipulate them to stop doing what we don't want them to do. And that's the basis for most parenting techniques today. And it is completely contrary to the Catholic way of looking at the person. Because freedom and dignity is at the heart of the Catholic view of the person. And that's why the approach we're talking about here, the approach that was championed by St. John Bosco or Servant of God, Father Ed Flanagan, and St. John Paul, it really talks about recognizing that freedom and dignity do matter. And so how do we respect the dignity of the child while not letting them run naked and wild, right? How do we recognize that, yes, my child is misbehaving, and teach them how to behave appropriately, not by begging them, not by pleading with them, not by, you know, negotiating with them, and not by manipulating them, but by actually saying, okay, what are you trying to do? Let's figure out how to do that better. And then creating the structures that allow us to follow up with it and make it work. I wish we would have been able to get to more calls in the time that we had here, but I hope that these basic lessons will get you through. And if there's more we can do to support you in it, we've talked a lot about the Catholic Home app today. I hope that you'll become part of the Catholic HOM community, because parenting is hard. And parenting in this way that really reflects the Catholic view of the person is extra hard. But we can make it a whole lot simpler with all the resources and the coaching that we provide through the Catholic HOM app, which you can get today and become part of the Catholic HOM community. Or, if you feel like you need more personalized attention, you can always reach out to us at CatholicCounselors.com, where we can connect you with a faithful, professional Catholic counselor to help you transform your parenting life, your family life, in the light of God's grace. 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Well, thanks so much for tuning in. Until next time, remember that with God's grace, there is so much more to life. 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

0: Join us in praying the St. Michael Prayer. St. Michael the Archangel, defend us in battle. Be our defense against the wickedness and snares of the devil. May God rebuke him, we humbly pray, and do thou, O Prince of the Heavenly Hosts, by the power of God, thrust into hell Satan and all the evil spirits who prowl about the world seeking the ruin of souls. Amen.
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5: Newslink, I'm Anna Mitchell from the Sunrise Morning Show. A wildfire north of Los Angeles is forcing tens of thousands to evacuate. Officials say the Sandy Fire has burned more than 2,100 acres near Simi Valley and, as of last night, was 22% contained. And Pope Leo met today with ambassadors from Sierra Leone, Bangladesh, Yemen, Rwanda, Namibia, Mauritius, Chad, and Sri Lanka. In his address, he said, quote, "A courteous and clear dialogue, essential though it is, must be accompanied by a deeper conversion of the heart, the willingness to set aside particular interests for the sake of the common good. No nation, no society, and no international order can call itself just and humane if it measures its success solely by power or prosperity while neglecting those who live at the margins." For more news with a Catholic perspective, visit EWTNnews.com. Women of Grace with Johnette Williams starts now.
6: This is Women of Grace Live, discussing issues important to your life and faith. Spiritual insight, practical wisdom. Join us as we transform the world one woman at a time. Women of Grace, for such a time as

be a communicator of your love. Let me be a communicator of your light. Let me be a communicator of your truth, right? And we do communicate. We communicate in all kinds of different ways. We communicate by the words that we speak. We communicate by our actions. And we also even communicate through the body language that we show towards others. A smile on the face, for example, or a wink of the eye, or, you know, some kind of indication that we care about the other person. And sometimes, you know, our body language speaks louder than the words. Somebody can be saying something to us, but we can read by their attitude displayed through the way they're carrying themselves or the way in which they gesture or whatever the case may be, the look on their face, that they don't mean one of the words that they're saying, right? Are they making eye contact? For example, when you tell your children you love them or you tell your spouse you love them, do you look at them? Do you make eye contact with them? Or is it just a quick statement, you know, to the back of their body as they're walking out the door? You know, how do we communicate that we love the other? How do we communicate that we care about the other? How do we show that we are truly Christian in every way, in every aspect of our being? And so, you know, in that way, in those ways, through the words we speak, our actions, our body language, through the thoughts that we think, all of that is communicating the love of God. All of it communicates the love of God. Just a word about the thoughts. You know, what it is that we entertain in our mind eventually finds its way through the communication of the body. You know, whether it is that body language or the words that we speak or the deeds that we perform. You know, all of that says something. I can remember, you know, oftentimes as a little girl when I was doing a chore that I really didn't want to do, my parents knew I didn't want to do it. It wasn't so much by what I said. I did the chore and I dared not disobey. But the fact of the matter is, you know, I could just bang down, you know, those items that I dusted or whatever the case is, right? You know, or really punch that pillow as I was fluffing it up to put it on my bed. So, you know, in those kinds of aspects of our lives, we're speaking. So what is it that we're saying today? Are we asking the Lord to inhabit every aspect of our being? I certainly do hope so. And to the extent that we give way to the way of the Lord, to that extent, are we happier people? We're happier. And not only are we happier, I can assure you, everybody around you is happier. And so we bring the love of our Lord Jesus Christ to those that we care about so deeply, and even the stranger on the street who we ought to care about because he's made in the image and likeness of God and he is our brother or our sister. We communicate to them as well. 833-288-EWTN is the way that you can join us today on our radio broadcast of Women of Grace Live. We enjoy it so much. We do invite you also to watch Women of Grace that airs on EWTN television at 1 p.m. Eastern time. Most typically, I am interviewing fantastic people. I say most typically, not because the guests are sometimes not fantastic. They all are. But because sometimes I do a little teaching or I do something else. But the fact of the matter is we invite you to watch us every day. You know, I've heard from people throughout these many years that the programs that are produced here at EWTN have meant so much in their life, including ours. And boy, we just give all the glory to God for that. But the fact of the matter is we want you to take advantage of the opportunities that are available for you to grow in your life of faith. And we all need to grow in our life of faith. I had my opportunity for spiritual direction last night, and I was being reminded through the course of spiritual direction there that a certain virtue is probably the virtue that I needed at this moment, and it was the virtue of trust. So we talk about trust, we teach about trust, we preach about trust, we feel we're trusting, and yet, you know, sometimes, you know, we've got to grow to the next level of trust, right? So we never exhaust the way in which God wants to interact with us. We never exhaust the way in which we need to grow in holiness. That will be in heaven. And even then, I think, you know, there's an opportunity to grow in holiness. I have heard, you know, various statements to that effect with regard to how it is that, you know, this ongoing mystery of knowing the Lord is one that continues to produce effects in us even after death. So, you know, what is determined at that moment is our salvation, but not necessarily our growth. Not necessarily our wonder and our love of God. No, that I think is going to increase for all eternity. So if that's the case in heaven, well then, how much more?

0: 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Because we want to start off with as full a cup as we possibly can so that we can have an overflowing cup for all eternity. 833-288-EWTN. That's 833-288-3986. Looking forward to talking with you today. You can also use that number to text us as well. Matthew Gubensky is going to take your call. Pedro Quiles is going to get you up on the board if you're texting us. We're available for you most typically also out there with pictures on YouTube. Today, I'm not out there on YouTube, but the show is, so you can listen to us that way, and text your question or your comment to us. I'll be so happy to receive it. Do want to remind you to get out to our website, womenofgrace.com. We are counting down at this point. We're counting down to May 30th when we are going to be at the Cathedral of St. Ignatius Loyola right there in Palm Beach Gardens, Florida. Beautiful, beautiful place there in Florida. We're looking forward to having you join us for this wonderful day. It is called this is the theme, Healing the Wounds of Our Heart, Journey to Joy. It's going to be a marvelous time, a marvelous opportunity for us to open our hearts more broadly to the healing graces that God wants for us to receive. We're going to be learning how it is that we identify a wound of the heart. We're going to learn what causes the wounds of the heart. We're going to learn how it is that we can cooperate with grace for these wounds of the heart. We're going to get into every aspect that we possibly can discover in the period of time that we have, which is from 8 a.m. until 4 p.m. on Saturday, May 30th. I can guarantee you it's going to be a transforming experience. I can say that because even though I present it, the fact of the matter is I am constantly being healed by way of it. So I just know, you cannot outdo the Lord in generosity. You give him a wee bit and he returns a bountiful of graces to you. So I do want to encourage you to come. We have lots and lots and lots and lots and lots of ladies that have signed up already. I'm excited about that. We haven't filled capacity of the cathedral, which seats 1,000. So I think that we've got a seat for you right there. So we're inviting you to join us. All of the details are available for you at our website, womenofgrace.com. I suggest that you get on out there and read about it. And you can register right there. Certainly if you're in Florida, you want to make the trip and you want to come, really. It's right there in your home state. But it's not far away from other states as well. So we invite you to come on in and join us there. It's not that bad of a drive from Alabama. It's not a bad drive from Georgia, So we're looking forward to having you with us for this beautiful, beautiful event. Get on out there. Check it out. Join us. Register. I can tell you it's going to be a lovely day. And you're going to meet so many marvelous people. Honestly, we just gather together great people. So we're looking forward to seeing you there. In the meantime, 833-288-EWTN. I want to hear from you. 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I'm Johnette Williams.
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6: Steve, here's a really offensive argument from the pro-choice side, that restricting abortion is unfair to the poor and minorities because they need it the most.
7: Right. Well, let's be clear. Abortion advocates are not worried about helping the poor or minorities, but they are happy to help them abort their children. In fact, Planned Parenthood, the most prolific killer of unborn, places the majority of their abortion centers in minority neighborhoods. And its founder, Margaret Sanger, was an outspoken racist who wanted to eliminate what she called indiscriminate breeding by minorities, whom she considered to be human weeds. And her plan has worked remarkably well. Abortion is now the number one killer of black lives in America, more than heart disease, cancer, and gun violence combined.
6: You know what minority and poor families need the most? pregnancy resource centers where they can get the assistance and support they need to welcome their children into the world.
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0: 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I am Jeanette Williams, absolutely delighted and happy to be with you today. I hope you can hear that in my voice because I really mean it. 833-288-EWTN. That's 833-288-3986 is the way that you can join us here. Looking forward to taking your call, your question today, whatever topic you want to talk about, we'll talk about today. It's kind of like Potpourri Thursday. We've got some calls that we're going to get to that were left for us, some text messages, et cetera, that have come in. So we'll get to those in just a minute. I was telling you about the event coming up May 30th at Cathedral of St. Ignatius Loyola there in Palm Beach Gardens, Florida, hoping that you're going to join us for this wonderful day. It's May 30th, and it's from 8 a.m. until 4 p.m. Healing the Wounds of the Heart, Journey to Joy is the theme. I'm going to be presenting four talks. We're going to have an opportunity for adoration, an opportunity for confession. We're even going to eat lunch. Imagine such a thing. And we're going to have time also to get to mingle with people. So it's going to be a beautiful day. I'll be giving you four talks throughout the course of the day. You know, I'm always available to you when I'm there. You can come up, ask me questions, just say hello. I love to mingle with all of the beautiful, beautiful people that join us for our event. So please do come and please do join us there at the Cathedral of St. Ignatius Loyola on May 30th. All of the info at our website where you can also register. Do want to remind you that we're going to Poland. Oh, yes, we are. We're going to go there September 7th. We're going to stay until the 16th. I am so looking forward to this. I was talking with Bishop William Walterscheid recently, and he's going to be coming with us, and he's bishop in the Diocese of Pittsburgh. He is so looking forward to this trip. He's been there many, many times. He really knows Poland, and he knows it very, very well. We're going to be walking in the footsteps of John Paul II and Maximilian Kolbe and St. Faustina and St. Teresa Benedict of the Cross and other saints. We're going to be visiting cathedrals and basilicas and shrines, and oh my heavens, we are going to be so full, so spiritually full as we come together. There'll be talks along the way. Oh, gee whiz, I just am so looking forward to it. I've never been there before. I would love for you to join us, absolutely love for you to join us. So if you've not been there, or if you've been there many times and you just want to go, do join us. Check it out at our website again. The info is there for you. 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There is a direct link to the tour company that we're going with, and you can sign up. Oh, gee, it'll just be grand. And I hope that you'll come up to me. I mean, I just love to engage with people. I just really enjoy it. And so we spend a whole lot of time together, and it's just going to be grand. So get on out there and check it out. 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That's 833-288-3986. We've got a caller already, and we're going to go to the phone line right here and get to Fred. He's a first-time caller. And like Fred, I hope you tell me that when you call in or when you submit via 833-288-EWTN. That's the way you can submit a text message. If you're a first-time submitter and or caller, let me know. I will do this. And listen up, because I'm going to do it for Fred in just a second. He is in Rocky River, Ohio. He is listening to us via The Rock. And here is what we do. We ring our bell for your debut, and I'm just ringing it for you, Fred. How are you?
9: I'm terrific.
0: Good. I'm so glad. Thank you for calling in today. What's going on?
9: Well, I just mentioned to your screener, I'm curious. I listen to you quite frequently during when I'm in the car, and my spirituality is going way up. The closer I get, I'm 82 years old, so. And I think, well, sure, you know, God must say, well, yeah, now that you are getting closer to death, you're becoming a better Christian, a better Catholic. I've never been a bad Catholic. I've always been a pretty good one, but I am much more spiritual these days. And I wonder, I feel a little guilty about it, almost hypocritical. Well, you know, like the no atheists in the foxholes syndrome.
0: Yeah. Well, Fred, let's talk about this. First of all, I want to say that I'm totally delighted for you. And second of all, I want to tell you that though man might think the way that you outlined a minute ago, God does not think like that. Our God is pure, absolute love. And I think that he shows us that so beautifully in the parable of the prodigal son. Now, you're telling me that you've been a Catholic. You just haven't been a very involved or enthusiastic Catholic. Maybe you've never really explored the treasures of the faith before. But the fact of the matter is that parable applies to all of us. And so the Father, God the Father, is always waiting for us. And remember what happens there. I mean, this parable is really a parable about the Father, not necessarily about the Son. It's about the Father. It's telling us, it's teaching us a great lesson about God the Father. He is always on the lookout for us. And even if we turn in his direction, having been gone away from the faith or never practicing a faith for many, many years, he doesn't care. He does for us what he does for that son in the parable. You know, he dresses us up in the finest clothing, which in this case would be grace. He puts a ring on our finger, which would be a sign of the fidelity, his fidelity to us. He's just been waiting to place that ring of fidelity on our finger, letting us know that though we had perhaps never acknowledged him, or perhaps, you know, we never really fully engaged him, the fact is that ring has been waiting for us, waiting for that finger of our soul to receive it. And so God is looking at you right now, Fred, and he is giddy with joy. He's just absolutely giddy with joy. So I don't want you to feel as though it is ever too late to dig into the faith. And I want to tell you this. I have a feeling that when we do reach eternal life, that we're going to see very, very many saints who were saints that were made on their deathbed. God doesn't care as long as we come to him. Remember the other parable that he talks about, where the first shall be last and the last shall be first, right? That the laborer that comes at the end of the day gets paid the very same wage as the one that comes early in the morning. So that's our God. He cannot be outdone in generosity. And I'm just excited for you because I think he's got so many graces he wants to unpack with you and endow you with, so many gifts he wants you to explore. So the fact that you're experiencing this interest, okay, so it's coming at 82. So what? The good news is he can do in a heartbeat what would have taken you 82 years on your own effort to attain. So he's got just an abundance of grace that he wants to pour out on you. And he is just delighted and excited for you. Now, who is it that's inciting those thoughts into your mind? Well, that isn't God. That is the spirit of hypocrite. That is the hypocritical spirit. That is the lying tongue of Satan. He wants for you to believe that God could never, never be thrilled about you waiting this long to engage your faith. Oh, no, no, no. He wants to lay all kinds of guilt on you and all kinds of distrust on you and, you know, all kinds of discouragement on you. Those are all marks of the devil. So just when a soul is beginning to open up and blossom, that's when the evil one tries to pluck it. That's when the evil one tries to destroy it. And that's what he's trying to do with you right now, because God is in this very moment showering you with blessings. That desire for a deeper relationship with him is already the activity of the Holy Spirit in you. That's a sign that the Holy Spirit is with you. It is the Holy Spirit leading you and guiding you, Fred. And here we're coming up to the great feast of Pentecost this Sunday. Oh, my heaven's sakes, just stand there in that holy sacrifice of the Mass and extend the arms of your soul wide. And you can even do it with your body to show him you mean it. And just say, come, Lord Jesus, come, Holy Spirit, come, Father God, and see what he does in you. I'm so excited for you, Fred.
9: God bless you. You're really inspiring, and I appreciate it. Thank you.
0: Well, the words that I'm speaking are not my words. These are the words of sacred scripture and what God shows us in sacred scripture. So, you know, he wants to inspire you. So that's him at work. So I'm thrilled to death for you. I'm taking you to Mass with me today. I'm going to tuck you right into the Holy Sacrifice of the Mass and my reception of communion. And I'm just going to be rejoicing in the Lord for you.
10: Thank you. God bless you.
0: God bless you too, Fred. Bye-bye. You know, and that's exactly what the evil one does. So, you know, you got to know, you know, what his spots look like, you know, so you can identify him. And those are his spots: discouragement, disappointment, guilt. Now, we should feel guilty if we've committed a sin. Yeah, that guilt is good guilt. There is good guilt and bad guilt. Good guilt, you know, identifies for us that we're out of favor with God. We never want to be out of favor with God. So a good guilt is the kind of guilt that announces to us, hey, listen, you just really tripped up and you tripped up bad. And that good guilt, the fruit of it is that we fly to the sacrament of reconciliation. Even on the spot, we say, oh, Father God, I am so sorry. I am so sorry I sinned. And then we try to get to the sacrament of reconciliation as quickly as we can to receive that absolution and to receive that grace that heals that wound that's been caused by the sin that we've committed, and that also invigorates us. It's a holy medicine that makes us stronger so that we can resist that very same sin in the future, right? So that's good guilt. But bad guilt is the pummeling guilt of the evil one. Bad guilt is that kind of guilt that says there's no hope for me, that I'm discouraged, that causes that disappointment, you know, an overriding disappointment in ourselves, which really is pride, right? Like we've committed the biggest sin that could have ever been committed. There is no biggest sin that cannot be forgiven. The only sin that cannot be forgiven. What is the unforgivable sin? The unforgivable sin is the sin that we don't repent of. That's the unforgivable sin. God wants to forgive us. He wants us to receive his healing graces. All we need to do is say, I'm sorry. I don't care what it is that you've done. I mean, I really don't. And I know I've got lots of prisoners that listen to this program. And I just want to say to all of you, there is no unforgivable sin. Don't let the evil one tell you that what you have done is outside of the mercy of God. Yeah, there's got to be retribution. And sometimes that comes by way of the prison system. But what I want you to know is that God can forgive your sin and right on the spot, atone for your sin. Take it to the sacrament of reconciliation when it's made available to you there. And if that's the truth for anyone that's committed a heinous crime, I want to tell you, it's available for you. It's available for everybody listening right now. So the evil one is the one who tries to convince us that there's a sin that's unforgivable. No, there isn't. Every sin can be forgiven. That was Judas's problem, right? He had gotten so used to listening to the lying tongue of the evil one that he despaired and he took his own life, right? But look at Peter. Peter denied our Lord three times. At one point in sacred scripture, you know, Jesus says to Peter, get thee behind me, Satan. Not so much that Peter was Satan, but that Peter was playing around and being the instrument of Satan to speak the words to our Lord that he spoke. Right? So Peter, you know, he was no great shakes. But Peter repented. He lived out the reality of who he had been called to be, the first pope of the church, from whom all other popes would succeed, right? Would come, right? So, golly, there you have it. So don't let the evil one tell you it's too late. Don't let the evil one tell you it'll never happen. Don't let the evil one tell you that, you know, you cannot change. Don't listen to that. It's a lying voice. It's not coming from God. So that's bad guilt. And then when we take those bad thoughts and we keep repeating them to ourselves, oh my gosh, then we're laying guilt on ourselves, piling it up, piling it up, piling it up. And it makes the devil gleeful and it makes God cry. He cries. He cries because he doesn't want you to do this to yourself. He wants to forgive you. So, you know, I certainly do hope that you take those words to heart today. You know, here's the deal. We're all in this thing together. You know, we're all here. We've all fallen short of the glory of God. We are all sinners. And yet, God offers us the opportunity for redemption. We live in a broken and fallen world, though it's been redeemed by the blood of the Lamb. The problem with the situation is that we don't take the blood of the Lamb and apply it to ourselves. We do that through the sacrament. It's pouring out from heaven, but we've got to be open to receive it. You know, so if you're in the same situation that Fred is in and you're thinking, yeah, I've been a Catholic, but, you know, it's probably too late to really you know, acknowledge all this and maybe it's displeasing to God and God's holding this against me. No, no, no, no, no, no, no, no, no, no. That is not God. That's the evil one. That I mean, that's a fiery red sign of the evil one. Yeah. So anyway, here we are, 833-288-EWTN. That's 833-288-3986. That is the way that you can join us live here. It's also the same number that you use to submit your question to us, and we're going to get to a question here. We just have a minute before the break, so I'm reluctant to take it, Vanessa, but we'll take it when we come back. Vanessa Sanchez is our producer. She does a fabulous job right there in studio. And we've got Matthew Gubensky taking your calls today, Pedro Quiles out there on social media. I am happy you have joined us. Let me hear from you. We can have some holy conversation together. Right here on the air. Love using these airwaves for the glory and the honor of God. It's one of the great joys of my life, you know. And if people say, well, what makes you so joyful? Well, you know, there's so many things that rival for number one spot, but the most important thing that makes me giddy with joy is God himself, right? And then any way in which I can be an instrument, boy, that makes me happy. So whether it's through the airwaves or interacting with people as I'm out and about, or, oh my goodness, through my family and through my grandchildren. Oh, love my grands. Love, love, love my grands. They are all so precious and so glorious. 833-288-EWTN. That's 833-288-3986. It's the way that you can join us here. We're going to go to that break very quickly here. Do want you to get out to our website in the meantime. 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I was telling you about the upcoming events, and I don't know that I gave you the website. So it's womenofgrace.com. I hope that you make a notation of that and visit it often. All kinds of great resources are available for you there, and we invite you to make use of every single one of them out there at our website. I was telling you about the upcoming event there at Cathedral of St. Ignatius Loyola in Palm Beach Gardens on May 30th. I was telling you about our trip to Poland, our pilgrimage that's taking place September 7th through the 16th. We're also going to be at Malvern Retreat House beginning on July. Let me see. Oh, my goodness sakes. The date just went right out of my mind. How could that happen? I am going to be there with my trusty group of staff members, as well as a whole bunch of other people that are going to be joining us for a beautiful weekend in the Lord. It's actually beginning on the Thursday, July the 23rd, with the Benedicta Institute for Women. The theme for that is Understanding Forgiveness. It's going to be led by Dr. Robert Enright, who is the founder of the Forgiveness Institute. That's going to run through the afternoon. About 2 o'clock will close up on the 24th. The retreat begins on July 24th, which is a Friday night, running until Sunday, right around noon on the 26th. Robert Enright is going to be there. Gary Zimek is going to be there. Vivian Akel is going to be there. Father Hans Chamora is going to be there. And I am going to be there too. Yay! So we want you to come and join us for this wonderful weekend. Emotional balance in an upside down world. That is the theme. We're coming right back. Stay tuned.
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0: Welcome back, everybody. 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I am Janet Williams. Very happy to be with you today. Looking forward to hearing from you. 833-288-EWTN is the toll-free number for you to use here in North America. 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Also want to remind you that you use that same number to text your message to us. I'm eager to get that message from you. I'm eager to discover what it is that's on your mind today. So please do let us know. Want to send out some congratulations today to one of our great EWTN radio affiliates, Holy Family Radio, WLCRAMNFM, serving Louisville, Kentucky, is celebrating an incredible 27 years with us. Oh my goodness sakes, that's a long time. 27 years. Congratulations to Vince Heiser and his team at Holy Family Radio. Oh my gracious. We're so delighted for you. You know, I'll tell you what, we just have got to congratulate all of our affiliates on the marvelous job that they do, whether it's an anniversary date or not, because they are communicating the good news of Jesus Christ to so many. So I do invite you to support your affiliate. I certainly do. I also invite you to get out to EWTN's religious catalog, EWTNRC.com. Ralph Martin's book is a memoir, his memoirs on A Life in the Spirit. That's the title. A Life in the Spirit, a memoir, is a look at his journey from the early days of the Catholic Charismatic Renewal and to leading Ralph, really, to become one of the most courageous voices in defense of the truth of the gospel. So I invite you to check it out there. So many people have questions about, you know, the charismatic renewal, about the gifts of the Spirit, about the Holy Spirit in general. And Ralph's book will answer so many of those questions for you. And it's especially pertinent because here we are, we're coming up, you know, on Pentecost, right? That is this Sunday. And this celebrates that very first Pentecost when the promise Paraclete came upon the apostles and our Blessed Lady in the upper room to equip them to go out and to share the good news of our Lord Jesus Christ. And, you know, we in our own particular ways have our moment of great Pentecost through the sacrament of confirmation, right? When we receive that fullness of grace, the strengthening that we need to be those more than conquerors in Christ Jesus and to be those emissaries of the Lord in every aspect of our life. So we want the Holy Spirit. You can never have too much of the Holy Spirit. And who is the Holy Spirit? He is the personification of the love between the Father and the Son. And he is also the operative person of the Spirit who brings those graces to us. So, you know, he is the one who distributes the graces, just like he did on that first Pentecost. So, you know, if you're really in need of a grace, cry out to the Holy Spirit. But you also want to know him, just as you want to know Jesus and Father God. You want to know the Holy Spirit. He's a person, not an energy force. He's a person. You know, not a dynamic of the universe. He is a person. That's who he is. So you really want to get to know him. And Ralph will help you to do that through his memoir, A Life in the Spirit. It's available for you at EWTN's religious catalog, EWTNRC.com. By the way, I interviewed Ralph on this book when it first came out, which was just probably a little over a year or so ago. And so you can watch him talking about the book on our program, Women of Grace. And we've got all of those shows archived for you at our website, womenofgrace.com. So I invite you to go out there. Just put in his name. I've interviewed Ralph in the past a number of times, and he will come up for you. He is one of my heroes. He really is. When I came back to the faith through the Charismatic Renewal and learned of Ralph Martin, my gracious sakes, it was just a marvelous, marvelous moment. As a matter of fact, I'm going to just share a little something with you really fast before we go to questions. But of course, I want your questions, so please do call us. 833-288-EWTN is the way that you do that. But interestingly enough, last week, I interviewed Jane Van Houten, and she is the one of the two founders of Millions of Monicas, a beautiful outreach for moms who pray for their children who are estranged from the faith, right? Or pray for them for any number of reasons. It's a beautiful ministry. And after the program was over, she was the last guest that I interviewed. We had some time to spend just chit-chatting. And it turns out that the very first huge, enormous Catholic Charismatic Conference that I went to was in 1984 at Notre Dame, up at the university, at Notre Dame University. And Ralph Martin, of course, was hosting that particular event. And so we found this out by absolute happenstance. And we were talking about her, her experience in the renewal. And we got around to that event. And she says, oh, my God. She says, yeah, I was at one of those. And she says, and I said, well, the one that I was at was in 1984. She says, well, maybe that was the one that I was at. And I said, well, it was the one in which David Duplessis was the speaker. And she said, I was at that one. And we discovered that we were there together. Now, she's younger than I am. So she was a young girl. I was an adult woman. But it was so much fun to know that we had experienced this moment together. And it was really Ralph Martin who brought us together by way of this marvelous, marvelous event. They used to be held there all the time. I don't know if they still are. It was the only one that I ever attended at Notre Dame. Many, many other Catholic Charismatic conferences throughout the years. But that was the only one there at Notre Dame that I had attended. It was a first time moment for me. But what fun is that? And I said to her, isn't it funny, you know, what God does? He just weaves his children together. You know, we all eventually end up, we're going to meet each other, obviously, in heaven in a great big way. But he kind of knits us together at certain points in time for certain reasons that, you know, we should take to prayer and try to discover, at least to be open to the grace that he was pouring upon us in that moment. 833-288-EWTN. That's 833-288-3986. You know, one of the great pleasures, in my life really is just thinking about all of the beautiful ways in which I have met great people through the years. But in addition to that, all of the beautiful, beautiful opportunities for grace that God presents to us every day. So I don't want you to miss out on those, you know. It's very important that we're always in a receptive mode, that we're very Marian in that way. Very, very Marian. What does Our Lady demonstrate there at the moment of the Annunciation? Availability, receptivity, trust, and surrender. And Our Lady was always available to the Lord. And that's what we want to be, always available to the Lord, always open to him, a receptive, trusting, surrendering to him. Let's get to Gail. She's in Michigan. She's a patient lady waiting for me to have my moment here. Thank you, Gail. She's in Michigan. Oh, boy, oh, boy. And she's listening to us via Holy Family Radio. How are you, Gail?
14: Great. I'm so excited to call. You're not going to believe this when I tell you what just happened.
0: What happened?
14: I was driving down the road and felt called to call you. I'm sitting here waiting for you to get to my call, and you mentioned Millions of Monicas and Jane Van Houten.
0: Yes.
14: Live in the town where that started. I know Jane, and I was at the first parish where that began. Talk about the Holy Spirit.
0: I'm laughing and I'm crying and I feel an anointing. That is amazing.
14: Can I just say a few words?
0: Pardon me?
14: May I just say a few quick words?
0: Yes, of course you may.
14: I don't know when the show is airing about Millions of Monicas, but I will tell you, I was at the parish where that began, and I know the three women that started it.
0: Yes.
14: And I attended it very, very regularly. And I will tell you, anybody who's listening, go online, learn about Millions of Monicas. I am an aunt. I have brought other mothers to those meetings. It is like a one-hour oasis for women to pray for any children. In fact, there are times where we pray for all the children that have no one to pray for them. And it is a calming, spirit-filled time where women just get to pray, and it's not about divulging secrets, but it's about supporting one another and supporting our children.
0: Well, Gail, you know, and I'll tell you, you are a perfect spokeswoman for this group. Much of the language that you're using is the very same language that Jane used on the program. And she talked about it being an oasis. She talked about it not being one where secrets are being divulged. And it's one that is not how do I want to put it? It's not me focused, it's other focused. And of course, the primary other it would be our children, but also the children of the other women who come to these gatherings. So I just want to underscore what you're saying. And it was just such a pleasure to meet her. What a pleasant lady. We just enjoyed it so much together. I felt like I met a friend by the end of the program. So just a beautiful witness. And it's interesting that you would call, that you were actually waiting while I was having my little moment there talking about God weaving people together. And it gave you an opportunity to speak to that directly as you were calling in. And just a marvelous thing. So God weaved you right into this program, my girl.
14: Hey, when does that show air?
0: You know what? I actually don't know. My producer does know that, but just watch out. We don't tape all that far in advance. We don't pre-record these shows that far in advance. So I'm sure it's going to be on in the next couple of weeks. So just stay tuned for it. You know, just get out there.
14: It is wonderful. It is wonderful. So
0: well, I think you'll enjoy the show
14: today.
0: Okay, go ahead.
14: Apparently it was because of the Holy Spirit.
0: Apparently. You thought you knew why you were calling today, Gail, but the Lord really knew why you were calling today.
14: So here's my question for you.
0: Okay.
14: I've wondered this, and I've heard people touch on it, but I haven't really heard people discuss it fully. When one has the opportunity to go and sit in a chapel in front of the tabernacle, or when one has the opportunity to go and sit in a chapel with a fully exposed monstrance, is there a difference in the experience and in the graces?
0: Well, thank you, Gail. That's a really good question. And I would say, is there a difference in the graces? And I would say absolutely not, because Jesus is truly abundantly present in the tabernacle, though he's not exposed to us. Now, I will say that there could possibly be, a difference, at least in the emotional part of our being, when we're beholding him face to face, right? How would I want to compare it? And this is a very inexact, comparison, but I would compare it to like you and I are speaking right now, and so we are present to each other, right? And we're communicating with each other, but I cannot see you. And how much more I would like to see you, because then as you're telling me about, the fact that, you were in that parish where Millions of Monicas began, I am imagining your face, right? But I'm not seeing it. I'm not getting to experience the fullness of your expression of this joy of knowing that. So I would compare Jesus in the tabernacle to that, although it's a very, as I say, it's an analogy. It's a very imperfect comparison. Because Jesus is more present to us than you could be to me by way of phone, because you're not in the room with me. But Jesus is in the church. However, the analogy holds true in that, from my standpoint, if I could see you, then it would do more for me, than just in hearing your voice. So in that sense, when we're looking at Jesus, and we're beholding him, it does more for us in that emotional reality of our being, right? We thrill a little bit more, perhaps. But all of that is secondary to the great reality that Jesus is fully and truly present to us. And sometimes, we just have to, open our hearts to a greater fervency and desire. I will say this, though, that the Holy Spirit nonetheless can communicate to us the same delights and consolations of the soul that we would experience if we were truly beholding him exposed on the altar. There is an efficacy there, but the efficacy is possibly because, our receptivity of heart might be greater, not because there's anything lacking in our Lord. Does that make sense, Gail?
14: It does. It makes very good sense. Thank you for that.
0: Oh, you're welcome. It's always good to hear from you. I hope I'm going to see you in Malvern.
14: Every time I listen to you talk about it, it sounds better and better.
0: You're going to love it. I can tell you that because we've got marvelous speakers coming and it's going to just be a great time in the Lord. And, I always enjoy seeing you. And this is one of the things I want to share with everybody is that, attending these Women of Grace events is like, joining the family you never knew you had, It's a lovely experience, and we get to know each other, and it's just a remarkable thing. And so we have sacred sisters all over the country, like you are, Gail, to me.
14: I agree. I could feel that. I've been to a few of your events, and I could feel that right away. And when I came home and talked to people about attending the first event I went to, she said, "You found your people." And I thought, well, that's very interesting. But the second event I went to, they kept talking about the sacred sisterhood, and that is something that you really can feel when you attend the event.
0: Yeah, whether you're a first timer or not, that is the what do I want to say? It's kind of like the overriding atmosphere of the room. So everybody will have a good time, and I hope I see you there, Gail. But thanks for calling in. This was really just quite a remarkable moment, and I enjoyed every minute of it.
14: All right. Have a great day.
0: You too. Thank you so much for calling. We always enjoy hearing from you. 833-288-EWTN. That's 833-288-3986 is the way that you can join us. So, Vanessa, let's try to get to one of those messages that's been left for us. Let's go for it.
15: My name is Elena, and I'm from Houston. And I was wondering, does even if you're not Catholic, does it mean you won't go to heaven? Because, I just want to know. Even like you believe in God and everything, like you're Methodist, will you still go to heaven?
0: Yeah, this is a great question, and this comes up from time to time. As a matter of fact, we had somebody else that contacted us about this not long ago. And, what do we say about this? So what does the church tell us about salvation for those who are not Catholic? And here I'm thinking about other Christians, right? Our separated brethren, our brothers and sisters who have made their way out of the faith, or actually, know no other faith except the one that they were born into. So what does the church teach? The Catholic Church teaches that salvation is possible for Protestants, and it affirms that God's grace is not strictly limited to the visible boundaries of the Catholic Church. But the Church does maintain that the specific theological distinctions regarding how salvation is understood and achieved is very different. So what a Protestant understands by salvation and the way in which salvation is achieved is very different from what we as a Catholic understand as salvation and how salvation is achieved. So now, why is it, though, that the Church recognizes and says that salvation is possible for Protestants? Well, this has to do with the sacrament of baptism. So the Church recognizes Trinitarian Protestant baptisms as valid. Now, what does that mean exactly? So we know that Jesus Christ gave us a formula in sacred scripture, and we read about it in the Gospels. He sends his disciples out, and he tells them to baptize, right? And how are they to baptize people? Not the baptism of John, but the baptism that Jesus gives us. We are born of water and the Spirit. So Jesus says, baptize them in the name of the Father and of the Son and of the Holy Spirit. Amen. This is a Trinitarian baptism. That's what's meant by that. We're baptizing in the name of the Holy Trinity by mentioning each of the names of the Holy Trinity. I baptize you in the name of the Father and of the Son and of the Holy Spirit. And this formula is repeated as the water is being poured on the part of the on the part of the officiator, the celebrant of that sacrament, and is being received by the one who is being baptized. Now, we as Catholics, we baptize with holy water, and you know that the holy water is in the baptismal font, right? We also know that that baptismal font has been blessed in a number of ways, and we see that happening at the Easter Vigil Mass. And we also know that the priest stirs up those graces, in a tactile way. See, this is one of the beautiful realities about our Catholic faith. It's an incarnational church. Jesus used the stuff of the earth. He used the stuff of the earth to affect his sacraments. What is a sacrament? It's an outward sign instituted by Christ that gives us grace. It's the sign, you know, in matter is used. There is a matter, M-A-T-T-E-R, that is part of every sacrament. We're an incarnational church. And so when the priest, you know, stirs up the waters in the baptismal font, the graces are already, but it's like it's a marked kind of incarnational reality. So there you have it. So as long as somebody is baptized in that formula, in the name of the Father and of the Son and of the Holy Spirit, amen, as water is being poured over their head, that is considered to be a valid baptism. And even it's the one sacrament that laity can officiate. It's the one sacrament that they can actually make happen. And in the case of an emergency, but that formula has got to be intact. So Protestants who have received that baptism are considered to be an imperfect but real communion with the Catholic Church. The communion with the church is imperfect because it's not full, but it is real nonetheless. It's partial. The church teaches for people that are not Protestant, people that have never heard of Jesus Christ, that they too have a possibility for salvation. And this is rooted in the teaching of the Second Vatican Council, where the church acknowledges that individuals who do not know the Catholic faith through no fault of their own, yet sincerely seek God and strive to live by their conscience, can attain eternal salvation. Remember what St. Paul tells us. He tells us, you know, that the word of God is written on our heart. You know, through the gift of conscience, our capacity to know right from wrong, we can live according to that law of God that's written on our heart. So if somebody has never been presented with the faith, if someone has never been presented with Christ, and there's been no fault of their own in this regard, yet they're striving to live a good life, then they can attain eternal salvation. Now, you know, once they know of Jesus Christ, however, you know, then they've got to follow what Jesus Christ teaches. So that's it. Now, is that possible today, we say? Because, you know, certainly we can use EWTN as an example. You know, the gospel message has been taken to all corners of the earth. It's available there. But yes, it's true, because you can, you know, also not know that it's there. But in addition to that, even within our secular culture today, it is very possible to find people that really have never heard of Christ. They don't know what he teaches. They can be ignorant, because the drowning sound of the culture and the failure of the parents, to lead a child in the way in which they should go, is a very real one. So what we do understand, however, is that we are not to refuse. The church draws a line regarding those who are aware of the Catholic Church was founded by Christ, but deliberately refuse to enter or remain in it. And so that's a stubbornness of heart now. That's a stubbornness of heart. And that could be taken to a degree that could impede their salvation. So just a really quick answer to a very involved question, but a very, very good question. And I hope that helps you today. It's important to know what the church teaches. We're all very frequently condemned for things people think the church teaches, but does not teach. Misconceptions about the teachings of the church. It's been great being with you. I'm here Monday through Friday for you. We're going to be back tomorrow. It's Glory to God Friday. Get your blessings lined up. Until then, God bless you now. Bye-bye.
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1: This is an EWTN News Link. I'm Anna Mitchell from the Sunrise Morning Show. President Trump says he's questioning if Iranian leaders have the good of their people in mind. He told reporters there's a lot of anger in Iran right now because people are, quote, living so poorly. His latest comments come as Iran's Revolutionary Guard is threatening to escalate the war beyond the Middle East. And Villanova University has released a message to this year's graduates from their most famous alum, Pope Leo, a member of the class of 1977. The Holy Father said to them, quote, "The world beyond Villanova is waiting for you, sometimes with open arms and sometimes with truly dangerous intent. You will have the challenge and the opportunity to make a big difference if you carry with you those Augustinian values of veritas, unitas, caritas." For more news with a Catholic perspective, visit EWTNnews.com. Take 2 with Jerry and Debbie starts now.

Well, hello there, and welcome to your show, Take Two, with Jerry and Debbie. And we always say you, because you are the key person. You're the person we definitely need for you to step up. You're the person that needs to really share your lived experiences, and we long for you, we wait for you, we pray for you. We hope you say yes to the Holy Spirit, because you are catechizing others with your lived experiences, with your stories. Your stories matter, so we want to hear them today, and I'm going to jump right into the question. The question today is, how do you respond when your family disappoints you? Or I should say,

you know, make sure that you have a measured response. And, you know, it's really important to talk about things like this, because let's just face it, we all have that in families, especially if we've come from a very, very big family. I'm one of six, and I'm the youngest of six. And believe me, I've been at the receiving end of a lot of disappointments. And I'm sure I've disappointed family members as well. So let's talk about it today. You don't have to be Catholic to call in. I do need to hear the details of your story. You're going to call in and speak to Matt. He's wonderful to talk to. He'll chat with you for a few minutes. You'll get to listen live, and you can slip right into the discussion. Please keep family members' names out of it. You know, keep it private. Absolutely. But the details of the story are important, because they can help others on how to really act like a Christian, be like a Christian, respond, react like a Christian. Okay, so how do you respond when your family disappoints you? Now, if no one calls in, I'm going to feel very lonely, and I'm going to feel very weird about it, because I'm going to say, is my family the only one that can be disappointing? Come on. Let's get real. That's what Take Two's all about. So the number to dial is 833-288-EWTN. That's 833-288-3986. How do you respond when your family disappoints you? That's the question. Please answer it. And Matt is waiting. Michael's at the controls. Ace is on social media today. I'm waving to you guys. Thank you so much. 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It's important, though, to answer this question, because I think that a lot of people are listening right now, maybe driving around, listening to us in the car, and they're thinking, you know, this would be helpful. I want to know how to respond when my family disappoints me. Maybe you've been disappointed your whole entire life in your family, and you're thinking, oh boy, I definitely know what I can share and how I've handled it, and maybe I can help others. Or maybe you're still struggling with it. Maybe you just received a major disappointment from a couple family members, and it's really, you know, hit you hard, and you're struggling with it. Let's talk about it, please. 833-288-EWTN. That's 833-288-3986. And if you have an absolutely, you know, the best, most perfect family with no blemishes, nothing, no flaws, you have it's so perfect, it should be on television, I want to hear from you. Because I've never met a family like that. So come on. I want to hear. If you've had the most perfect family, nobody's ever made a mistake, nobody's disappointed, nobody's said anything wrong to each other or hurt each other, you know, really, I'd love to meet you. 833-288-EWTN. That's 833-288-3986. We got our first set of callers coming in. There's room for you. I'd love for you to answer the question, how do you respond when your family disappoints you? If you're driving and you have something to say about this and you can help other souls, you're the person we're looking for. So pull over safely to the side of the road, take it off of Bluetooth, hands-free, and, you know, make that phone call. It'll take you probably maybe a total of 15, 20 minutes, but you can be helping many souls today, probably thousands of souls today. 833-288-3986. Okay, I'll go first, because that's what we always do here on Take Two. We share our own experiences too, just so we can kind of set the table, set the stage. How do I respond when my family disappoints me? I have a family that is really good at times, and then other times they can be very disappointing. Very disappointing in their reaction to things, their response, their lack of response to things. They're, you know, you can't always count on them, that type of thing. In the past, I didn't react well to it at all. In fact, I got very angry, very frustrated, because they were just annoying. That's the truth. They just bugged me. Now, as I think I've matured somewhat, I hit 60 last year. I don't care as much anymore. Meaning, it's not that I don't care about them. Of course, I love them. They're my siblings, right? Can't choose your family.
It's just that I don't care if they do or not. I don't have that expectation.

0: question of it anymore. I just accept them for who they are and the best that they can do. Remember, I said this before, I view everyone as a person that's running the race with two broken legs. Okay, because that's, and I'm in that group as well. This is the kind of world we live in. It's fallen. Thank you so much, Adam and Eve. Okay, so that's how I, so now I just kind of say, Father, forgive them, for they know not what they do, and I pray for them and I move on, because life is too short. And when you hit 60, you start to realize you have, you know, at any moment God can call you home, so you can't waste any time. So that's how I respond or react. It wasn't great when I was younger. I think it's really great now. I mean, and so it's cool. You learn and grow. You're a work in progress, right? How do you respond when your family disappoints you? That's the question I'm asking you. And I do expect an answer. Yes, I do. Okay. I can do that, right? Because almost 11 years, you guys, we've been going strong. So let's go. Fill up those last open phone lines. When I come back, you hear that music. Katie, first-time caller from East Texas, is going to be leading the discussion. And then the others in the order that they came in. So please answer the question yourself and then call in and participate. How do you respond when your family disappoints you? That's what we're asking today. I'll be right back.
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4: The reckless and irresponsible distribution of the deadly chemical abortion drug has enabled abusive men to target innocent women and children. Catherine Presley learned that she was pregnant only 1 week after her husband had asked for a separation. When he learned the news of their unborn child, he purchased deadly chemical abortion pills. He used these drugs to poison Catherine in hopes that he could secretly kill their daughter. While drinking a glass of water that he had given her, she noticed something was off. The water appeared murky, and she realized what was happening. She immediately called a pregnancy resource center and was able to take progesterone to counter the effects of the drug. Her husband tried to kill her daughter a total of 7 times. Thankfully, baby Josephine survived.
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0: Asking the question today, how do you respond when your family disappoints you? This is so cool. This happens sometimes on take two. It's really cool. We had two back-to-back Katies, first-time callers, one from Texas and now one from Monroe, Michigan. So the first Katie from Texas must have dropped. If you're listening, Katie, and you want to call back, feel free to do so. You're always welcome. I think that's so cool when we have back-to-back names coming in. I don't find that to be an accident. Somehow I feel that God is, I don't know, putting the clues or puzzle pieces for us. It seems to happen quite often on take two. But before we get to the second Katie, who's also a first-time caller, Katie, hold on. I wanted to share about the Holy Archangels. St. Michael, Gabriel, and Raphael are the Holy Archangels. Celebrate these mighty messengers of God and ask for their intercession with the free ebook, Holy Archangels. Visit EWTN.com/Holy Archangels. You know, some people say Raphael, you know, but it's the archangels, the three that we know from the Bible, Michael, Gabriel, and Raphael. Okay, Katie did leave a message for us. So she couldn't hold. So she left a message from East Texas. So I'll get to that in just a moment. Thank you, Matt. Matt is right on top of things. But guys, get that Holy Archangels free ebook. It's fabulous. Okay, let's get to Katie, first-time caller from Monroe, Michigan on Holy Family Radio. Katie, welcome.
8: Hello, how are you guys?
0: We're great. How are you?
8: I'm well. I'm going to take you off sync here.
0: Okay.
8: I can hear myself.
0: Okay. Whatever makes you sound clearer. There you go.
8: I'm well. Let me turn my radio down.
0: There you go. And okay, Katie, you're a first-time caller, so go right ahead.
8: Speak about the disappointment that a lot of us who face with family. I actually recently requested a divorce from my spouse. They were a very, very abusive person, full circle, all the way around. I tried as hard as I could to fix them, but you can't fix what you didn't break. And I recently had to move back in with my parents. I'm 37. My dad's dying of chronic congestive heart failure, but I'm glad to be with them, and I know that God is kind of breadcrumbing me and testing me, and that's what God's supposed to do, in my opinion, for us to wake up. And with the disappointment that I have faced with not only my spouse and my marriage falling apart, but you know, and I wasn't a perfect person either. I'm not going to sit here and try to say that I was a perfect person because I was not. Mm-hmm. Nobody is. But I will say the disappointment between that and having to move back in with your parents at almost 40 and everything.
0: Mm-hmm.
8: You learn kind of
0: humility.
8: I learned things that I was angry at my mother for, that I should never have been angry at her for, even my father. They did the best they could. This is their first time on Earth as well. So my mom has had a lot of strokes and seizures, so she's dealt with a lot of oxygen deprivation, so she's got a lot of memory issues. It's almost like having a 60-year-old with dementia almost, but... I've been begging her for about over 20 years to get into counseling with me, but she just recently made the decision on her own to get into counseling. Me, I'm sitting here like, okay, God, thank you, but this is a little too late now, it feels like. But I know that, like with me, I didn't have the normal life. I was born sick, and so my parents kind of helicopter parented me, and so I rebelled. I rebelled against God. I rebelled against my parents. I broke my back at 15 due to spina bifida occulta, and I got dependent on the pain medications. This was during the opioid epidemic, and got addicted. And after my third back surgery, I said, I'm done with this. I'm tired of being sick. And so I've got 15 years this year recovered.
0: Wow. And, congratulations.
8: Thank you. Thank you. I had a cardiomyopathy, stress-induced Takotsubo cardiomyopathy in 2023, which is a big fancy word for a broken heart. Usually it happens to older women, but with all the stress that I was under watching my dad, slowly deteriorating, and then my marriage falling apart while I was trying to work full-time. I had never worked full-time in my life, but I really wanted to step up for my family that I had made, and I thought that I was doing the chivalrous thing, but I ended up almost dying, and I laid there after they woke me up off the ventilator, and probably the next day I'm laying in the emergency room up at University of Michigan, Ann Arbor. Such a great place. Shout out to them. Thank you guys for saving my life and accepting me, because no other hospital in the Michigan and Toledo area would accept me because I was dying that bad. So thank you guys. But I heard God for the first time in my life. I don't know why we as humans think that the world's going to stop when we die. But I looked out that window on the soccer fields and out onto the highway, and I thought, well, the world's still going without me. It's been going, but I heard God say, your inner world did not stop, or did not keep going. It stopped completely. Everybody in your life stopped, because you stopped. And he said, I had to make you sick. I had to humble you to this point and bring you so close to death, so you would hear me. You have run from me for too long, and I am tired of you running. You deserve me. I deserve you. I love you, just as much as I did the day I created you in my mind, but you're not running from me anymore. I have to weaken you so you will hear me. And I have not stopped hearing God's voice since then. I was able to reverse my congestive heart failure.
0: Wow.
8: My heart is completely pretty much back to perfect order almost. I've got tachycardia, bradycardia, but other than that, my heart is great. The doctors kept telling me it's your situation that you're in. It's your home life. Your heart's fine. If you keep going down this road, you might not live through another cardiomyopathy.
0: Right.
8: And I was always the people pleaser, always the one that, if I can, I was a parentified child. I was the one that saw everybody's emotions high strung as a child, and I came in like a little superhero and managed everybody's emotions. And I saw that. I did that all the way into now. And actually, on December 31st of 2025, I even told my spouse, I'm putting my cape away. I'm not saving anybody anymore. It's not for me to save you guys. It's for God and you guys to save you. And I need to save me. Mm-hmm. And I don't need a superhero cape to save myself. Mm-hmm. So I just want, I guess the gist of what I'm saying is, let God breadcrumb you. Let him test you. Go through those crappy, feral moments, especially for us women. Sorry, guys, but we need a little bit more help right now in that sense. But be a feral woman. I don't know how many times I can tell you that I have driven to my counseling, to the place I go for counseling, and screamed like an actual feral woman into the windshield. And it's the only thing that has helped me stay here, besides my cat. Great calico, awesome cat. But
0: So no children, Katie?
8: What's that?
0: No children? Did you and your husband have children?
8: My wife had a daughter, and she was an amazing daughter. She just now had her first child. She's going to be 20 this month on the 26th, and she should have already had her first girl. I think she was going to name her Lily, but no, I never had kids of my own. I never wanted kids because I saw how screwed up, this was my dark comedy of it. I saw how screwed up my mom and dad kind of left me, and I wasn't really equipped to even handle myself in life, even as a young adult and stuff, and so I never really wanted kids, but I had a lot of relationships that they did have a child. In the most recent, like, 15 years, I did date a couple people with children. But my wife, we were married 7 years, and I've been in my little girl. She's my daughter. I don't care what anybody says.
0: Yeah.
8: Even she said to me, Katie, it doesn't matter if you and my mom stay together or not. You'll always be my bonus mom. And nobody can ever take that away from you. It's not a race. So
0: Katie, let me circle back because we got want to keep this conversation going, and I want to hear more about this, but I wanted to let others weigh in on this too, because you got callers coming in behind you I know that are wanting to add some to this episode. But Katie, interesting thing, you said that you really worked on yourself for many years, and you said God was slowing you down so you could hear him better, and you're in a really good place learning about yourself and what God wants from you, and moving in that direction of the plan and the purpose that he has for your life. You know, you said that you're going through a divorce right now, and you're back home with your parents, and your dad is failing, and your mom is you know, your mom is aging as well, and has to take care of your dad. You know, I went through a divorce in my 40s too. One thing I will say though, Katie, if you're open to it, is that please take this time to continue to deepen your relationship with God as you're doing, and as you continue to do, and stay very tight with God. But you made the comment about your mom going into therapy or counseling, and you said, oh, it's kind of a little bit late. Well, you know, it's never too late for God, never. And that's the beauty of it, because we have all of eternity, right? So our goal should be, we should focus on eternity and to do what we can do on this side of the veil. But I put you in the prayer book, and your mom and dad, if that's okay, to prayers for all of you, that you really enjoy and relish this time together. Really take this time together as precious a connection that you have right now, the three of you, your mom and dad and you. And I pray that you, many, many blessings and graces comes out of the time that you get to spend this quality time with your parents back in their home. View it as a tremendous gift. Because someday you may be looking back and saying, wow, that was many years that I had that were so incredible. And make each day like a big celebration for the three of you. Because, you know, as you were saying with your dad failing, we don't know when God's going to call any of us home. And so we only have the present moment. And I hope that's okay. I put you in the prayer book for just continue prayers for your strength, your beautiful faith journey you're on. And then this beautiful coming together of you and your mom and dad in this really final stages of their lives, and how wonderful that's going to be, and what a blessing that will be for you. Is that okay? Is that okay if the Take Two family prays that for you and your beautiful family?
8: For my family and myself, yes. Yes, completely. Thank you. You are 100% spot on, and I'm thankful to everybody else that's waiting on hold and being so patient. And I, like my grandma always said, Katie, stop talking now.
0: Oh, I thought you were great, Katie. You got the phones to light up, and that's really good. And I hope you continue to listen, and I hope you call us again and check in with us. And maybe some of the others will have some to add to this discussion. But Katie, you're awesome. I love that you are working on your relationship with God. That is the most important thing. It really is. And I love that. And you're going so deep with God. That's what a priest told me when I was going through a divorce. He said, you're either going to get really tight with God or you're going to drift away. And I said, well, I lost everything. I'm not going to drift away. I'm going to get really tight with God. And, you know, by the grace of God, I'm sitting here today. So, Katie, you're awesome. Thank you. Stay in touch with us, please. And God bless you for stepping up and being our first caller and leading the discussion. Okay, see, that's how it works, folks. Katie did exactly what I really invited her to do and asked her to do. She stepped up and she shared from her heart. And we were changed, right? We were changed. We learned something. We got to see somebody else's life and what they're going through and what we can pray for. And that's what I need you to do. I need you to step up and answer the question, how do you respond when your family disappoints you? 833-288-EWTN, 833-288-3986. That is the number to call. Please think about it for a moment. You don't have to be Catholic to call in, but we need to know how you do react when your family really lets you down, when you think that they're going to be there for you because they're, you know, your birth family, your flesh and blood, you know, your siblings, your parents, your grandparents, your aunts, uncles, cousins, and they're not there, or they hurt you, or they really turn their back on you, or they go no contact from you. 833-288-3986. Please think about it for a moment and then call in. We're going to hit the pause button, but Mary from the Hill Country of Texas is with us. But Mary, if you can hold on, please don't go anywhere. I'm going to get to you first. As soon as I get back, you're going to hear the music in just about 10 seconds. And I didn't want to say hello and then have to cut you off. So we do. And Doreen as well. Hang on. And the others coming in, just please speak to Matt. He'll put you on hold and then you'll get to listen live and slip right into the discussion. So the wonderful episode today of Take Two is, how do you respond when your family disappoints you? And if you have a perfect family, we want to meet you. 833-288-3986. Be right back.
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0: Would love for you to weigh in on this topic. 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Mary, hold on just a little longer. Congratulations to one of our great EWTN affiliates, Holy Family Radio, WLCR, AM, and FM, serving Louisville, Kentucky, is celebrating an incredible, listen to this, drum roll, 27 years with us. Congratulations to Vince Heiser and his team at Holy Family Radio. Oh my goodness, I almost couldn't contain myself. 27 years. That's a long time. Great job, Louisville, Kentucky. You, we get a lot of calls. That's really cool. All right. Congratulations to everybody there. All right. Mary, in the hill country of Texas, listening on Guadalupe Radio Network, has been waiting so patiently. Hi, Mary. Welcome to Take Two.
13: Well, thank you. Thank you. It's great to chat with you.
0: Thank you so very much. Oh, tell my husband that, will you? Because he's always trying to run away from me.
13: No problem.
0: Just kidding. I'm just kidding. I have to make Marty. You got to bring Marty in sometimes because he gets lonely. All right. Go ahead, Mary. So tell us, what about this? When your family disappoints you.
13: Well, it's not just family. Human beings in general.
0: Tell me about it.
13: And I'd say I've been on this journey of this exact topic probably 30 odd years. I'm 71, about to be 72. Mm-hmm. And life is so much better since I have grasped hold of God's grace and the intentional attitude of forgiveness before anything happens so that I am unoffendable and that I choose to look beyond what people are saying or doing and not receive offense. Just I'm not going to be offended. I've determined I'm going to forgive before it even happens. And to give people grace. And that has just smoothed out life incredibly. And it actually shocks people when that's the response they get from me.
0: So you just don't absorb what they're doing? Like, yeah. you don't let it penetrate and
13: exactly.
0: put you into a hurt phase?
13: I have a neighbor that is a quote-unquote Karen, and just since we started building our house next door to her, has just always been something wrong. And one day I went over just to visit with her, and as I was leaving, I realized that she had just been making catty remarks. Mm. And I just had to giggle to myself because it didn't stick. Yeah. And I determined I'm going to bake her food, and we just cover her with kindness.
0: Wait a minute. Does she make catty remarks to your face or behind your back?
13: To my face about the house we were building.
0: Oh, wow. That's really rude.
13: And she has done it behind our back also.
0: Yeah.
13: But you know what? She needs grace. She needs love. And, you know, that's the bottom line. Everybody needs love. So that's my story, and I'm sticking to it.
0: You do that, Mary. I think it's awesome. I just love what you said, though, about... You know, just the phrase, you know, killing them with kindness. It is so true, though. When you love somebody who is really rough around the edges, who can be abrasive and rude at times, it does kind of shock things a bit, changes the dynamics of things, you know, and that's a good thing, because I think that. This is just my personal opinion, Mary. Tell me what you think. And I just, in the work that I do on the spirit world, I think the demons, you know, they know how to jump in there and really get somebody to react quickly. So if somebody's going to be rude, there's going to be somebody acting rude back. And then starts the division. And that's what they're all about, dividing. But if you get in there and love them when that person's trying to divide and you love them, you change the whole dynamics. You kind of mess with the demon's, you know, brain, if you will.
13: And that is the other portion of what I've learned to understand in all these years, that rejection loves to be rejected. And it's looking for somebody, you know, to play the evil off.
0: Mm-hmm.
13: And when they're met with the fruit of the spirit, it's like, whoa, what do we do with this? My husband calls them fear biters.
0: Mm.
13: Like little bitty dogs are going to bite you way before a great big dog will bite you. Because they're afraid you're going to, you know, they're little. They know it. They're going to get kicked. They're going to get hurt. So little yappy dogs are going to bite you every time. But it's out of fear. And Satan's, one of his greatest lies is fear.
0: Mm-hmm. Oh,
13: so
0: yeah.
13: When you see fear biters like that, they've been hurt somewhere. Satan's gained access and has been feeding them lies. So our job is to shine the light and show them truth.
0: Mm, I love that. Shine the light and show them truth. I love that. Mary, you're awesome. Thank you so much for gracing this conversation today. I really appreciate it. And thanks for stepping up. And I just learned something about the hill country of Texas. It's a central part of Texas, huh?
13: Well, we're west of Austin,
0: mm-hmm.
13: north of San Antonio. So it's kind of, a little west of central.
0: Very cool. Very
13: cool.
0: It is. Cool.
13: It's beautiful.
0: I love that. Well, God bless you, Mary. Thank you so much. Thank you for calling in. Check in with us again. We appreciate it. And thank you. Okay, Katie from East Texas, who called first and then couldn't hold, she says, I feel like I'm not handling anything right. I feel like I am constantly disappointed, but I just ignore it. Is there something better I should be doing? Katie, the only thing I could say is I'm not saying give everybody a pass, but lower the expectations a bit, because people are very disappointing these days. Social media has contributed to that. Everybody hides behind the social media thing, the curtain there, and can do what they can do. They can be, you know, bullies online. They can do all sorts of stuff. They can say things and think they get away with it. And it's made people a little bit off on how they react, and also a lot of people aren't holding others accountable for things. Like people, when, especially as Christians, if we say we're going to do something, we should definitely make every effort to do it. If we say we're going to be there at 2 p.m. For a meeting, we should make every effort to be there at 2 p.m. for a meeting. I mean, we should walk the walk and talk the talk. And when we don't as Christians, it's very, very disappointing. And oftentimes people will relate it to how they feel about their faith in God. And, you know, that's unfortunate. But that's another trick that the demons use, is they play on our character flaws, and then we relate it to how we feel about God. And so we've got to look past it, stay very focused, ask your guardian angel, Katie, to really help you with this and to go ahead of you when you are encountering people, so that your path can be smooth. Because remember, in the middle of Psalm 91, God's protection, they're there to guard you and guide you, so you don't hurt yourself. And that includes physically and spiritually and emotionally. So, Katie, ask your guardian angel to go ahead of you. I do that all the time. Every time I'm about ready to enter into a meeting or a big group, I ask my guardian angel, please, would you go before me and make this this journey, this encounter, very smooth and very grace-filled. Try that, Katie, because your guardian angel's right beside you. Don't forget to thank your guardian angel, too. And always remember, you have a guardian angel, and at the start of your day, just be aware that you have your guardian angel, and thank God for your guardian angel. Okay, Katie, I hope that helps. It helped me. I know I just reminded myself. Okay, Doreen is up next from Boston, Massachusetts, listening on Alexa. Hi, Doreen. Welcome.
14: Hi. How are you?
0: I'm good. You go right ahead.
14: Good. I called because I tried to get several other stations when I was listening because I was cooking and nothing was coming in. And then I said, oh, let's try EWTN. So I guess it was meant to be the subject today, because it's been on my mind that I've been very disappointed by my son, who's 48 years old. Mm-hmm. It's the kind of relationship that's been pretty, like, not, we have not fighting or anything, but just like in and out of my life. Like, you'll see him for a spurt of time and then he'll disappear for 2 years.
0: Right.
14: And then you'll try to seek him out again and he'll call and he'll try to get together with you. And then things are pretty good for a little while. Then all of a sudden it's, he doesn't show up. He canceled, you know, things like that. So, you know, there's a pattern with him of, you know, just kind of blowing me off, mm-hmm. if you want to put it that way. Mm-hmm. Just kind of saying, well, she's not that important. I'm just going to blow her off. That's how I feel. I'm not saying that's how he's thinking, but how I feel like, you know, I'm the lesser of whatever else is coming up in his life at that point. So he was supposed to take me out for Mother's Day last Sunday because I was kind of delayed 1 week, but he never showed up.
0: Did he call? Did he call, Doreen?
14: No, he didn't call, and I still haven't heard from him. And he never calls. It's always a text message. Like, he'll just text me, and he always says, oh, yeah, death. DEF. I didn't even know what that meant, because, I mean, I don't use these abbreviations. So they're like, what's that? Def. That's definitely. I'm like, oh, definitely. Great, great. You know, I always try to stay really upbeat, because I have put my foot in my mouth so many times with him, saying things to him that I try to keep my mouth shut, but of course it hurts my stomach and it hurts my heart. So I'm like, do I make myself sick, or do I let this kid run his course? I mean, he is 48 years old.
0: Right.
14: He's a man.
0: Right.
14: Do I just keep on trying? I mean, I keep on praying. Obviously, that's never going to stop. Mm-hmm. I always keep on praying. But I just don't know if I just have the energy to continue with this. Mm-hmm. And sometimes that makes me feel like a really bad person. Because I'm like, you know, I really just feel like I don't have the energy to do it anymore.
0: I get it. I totally get it. Doreen, can I ask a couple quick questions, and then only because we work with clients all the time at coaching, same exact situation. That's why we started Family Matters. Dr. David Andrews and I are working on a project to help families, you know, reunite and stay close and you know, heal those fractures and things of that nature. So you're not alone. There's millions and millions of moms and dads that feel exactly like you. Okay. Millions.
15: Yeah.
0: So you're not alone. A couple quick things. Real quickly. Is he your only son?
15: Yes.
0: Okay. Is he married?
15: Divorced.
0: He's divorced. Does he have children?
15: Yes. Two daughters.
0: Do you get to see the children?
15: No. The children are kind of like, you know, gone there. You know, they're older now. 20. Well, the one will be, they'll be 21 and 18.
0: Okay.
15: And the youngest one I used to have a very good relationship with, but because of school and things that are going on and friends, you know, and my son makes an excuse. He's like, oh, she's young. Leave her alone. You know, let her do. I'm like, you know, I'd like her to come and visit once in a while. I always like invite, but I never see anybody.
0: Okay. Okay. And is your son still practicing the faith? Is he Catholic?
15: My son is baptized Catholic and he's confirmed, but he did not get married in the church, and he does not go to church. No, he's not a practicing Catholic.
0: Mm-hmm.
15: No.
0: Okay. So Doreen, how close can he just drive over to your house? Is it that close?
15: Oh yes.
0: Okay.
15: People are like, you know, they think we live 100 miles away. We're only like probably 10, not even 10 miles.
0: Okay. So here's just a suggestion. First of all, you're not alone about feeling exhausted. Okay. We as parents who have done this with our adult children. The other thing, it's taxing. The other thing though, Doreen, you've created a son that is independent. He's in the world. He's not living at your home. Okay. So you did a good thing. He's out there living in the world and living his life. Okay. So that's a good thing. But if you're tired, you have every right to be tired. What you want to maybe think about doing is what you're doing. Continue to pray for him. Absolutely. Because him coming back to the church is most important. That's paramount. Okay. But also your relationship, flip it. It doesn't have to look like a mother-son relationship. It can look like a friendship at this point. He's 48 years old. It can look like that. So maybe call him up and say, son, you know, I have this really crazy idea. We didn't get to celebrate Mother's Day. I'm going to take you out for dinner. How's Saturday night at 6 p.m.? I want to take you out for dinner. Okay, flip it. Do whatever, you know, be a creative. And if you want to see him, if you want to, you know, have that encounter and check on him and things of that nature, then do it. You have every right to do it. You're his mom. But the relationships these days are not looking very like the quote unquote leave it to Beaver days. It's not looking
15: right.
0: Like that. And
15: what
0: so
15: I grew up with. Yeah.
0: Exactly. Me too. Same way. So do just make it work for you, Doreen. And we're going to pray. I'm going to pray specifically for you and your son, and just see if some kind of creative edge to it might bring a new life to the relationship, and kind of flip it a bit and see if that can work for you and maybe give you a little bit more energy to deal with him. So just think about that. Let that kind of, you know, see if that could work. And we're going to be praying that you have that strength, but we can definitely tell you have the support and comfort because you're not alone. A huge part of the Take-Two family they have fractured relationships with one or more of their relatives. So it's not, we just live in a world like that. Now, I'm not giving anybody passes for it. I don't think it's the right thing. And I don't think that adult children should walk away from their parents and have no contact, things like that, because that's not honoring of your father and mother. It's a breaking of the commandments. However, this is the kind of crazy world we live in. So Doreen, I hope that gives you a little bit of insight there and some help and definitely prayer support, but let's leave it there. But check back with us if you do take us up on that offer of making a creative, invitation to your son and see how that works out. Okay.
15: Okay, thank you.
0: Thank you. God bless you. Thanks for calling in. We really appreciate it. Linda, first-time caller from Catholic Radio Network. That's the way Linda's listening in Colorado. Linda's waiting, and she's now on air with us. Hi, Linda.
16: Hi. Debbie, how are you today?
0: I'm great. How are you?
16: I'm good. As good as can be. Nobody's really great, but it's okay to say that. Mm-hmm. Be positive.
0: True. Go right
16: ahead. I just wanted to share that I like to remind people, as I look back on my growing up days, that my mom was bipolar, mm-hmm. and my dad couldn't handle that. So by the time I got to be 7, he took off and left me with my mom.
0: Oh, boy.
16: And I thought, oh. But you know what? God always steps in. I had other mothers, several of them, that were just there for me. One of them was a nun that taught me in Catholic school. I mean, she went way above and beyond. Nobody went inside the convent doors in those days. You might take, you know, carry the books over mm-hmm. to the convent, but you didn't go inside, except I did. And she would always have me there, and then she would say, oh, let's invite your mother for dinner. Mm-hmm. I'm like, oh, okay. Because I, you know, grew up being afraid of my mother, so I obviously wasn't close to her.
0: Right.
16: So anyway, and there were just, in high school, I had another teacher that just reached out to me in so many strange ways that I needed. And they never said that's what they were doing, but it was just God's hand. Mm-hmm. And so, then after high school, because the nuns had been so good to me, of course, I hated men, but I didn't say that, but I went to the convent for 10
0: wow.
16: years.
0: Wow.
16: And my faith, God called me there, not because I really had a vocation necessarily, but because I needed that faith place to grow in my love for him. And so after, fortunately, my superior said to me one day, are you really happy here? And I said, well, yeah, I guess. I mean, everyone told me it was going to be very hard, and it is. And she said, no, no, no, no. It is not supposed to be hard. God does not. That's not what he wants for you mm-hmm. to have a hard life. So she encouraged me to take years leave, which, because I didn't know where I was going to go.
0: Mm-hmm.
16: I didn't have an education. I couldn't go and live with my mom again. And so lo and behold, when I was in the convent, I was working as a nurse aide in a rehab center. And one of the families came and said to me, we don't know why, but God has told us to tell you, if you need a place to live ever, you live with us.
0: Oh, wow.
16: And I'm like, oh, my gosh, I need a place to live.
0: Right.
16: I really do. So they got their family together, redid their basement for me, hauled in furniture, and I lived with them for 6 months, and then they said, you know, you need to be out on your own. Because by this time, I was 27.
0: Yeah.
16: You need to be out on your own. We'll help you. We'll help you find a place. And you're going to be fine. We'll be there for you.
0: Mm-hmm.
16: And, I mean, God was just always with. He's always with us. We're never alone.
0: Amen.
16: Then I did that. I met my husband, who had lost his wife. Had two little girls that were 4 and 5, needed a mother. We all fell in love, and mm-hmm. God is good.
0: Mm-hmm. All the time.
16: All the time.
0: So wow.
16: When we think things just can't, you know, we just can't do it, we have to just remember that
0: Well, you know, that's what started this whole conversation with Katie, our first caller. You know, she was saying when you have to be slowed down by God, he wants our attention, right? And so we got to lean on God. And you were just talking about the difficult things in your life. God provided. God placed those people in your path to help you get to those next steps so you could live your best life. Linda, I think it's awesome and a great reminder for all of us. Thank you so much for sharing today. We really, really appreciate it. And please call us again. I just want to quickly say hello to Marie in Dallas, Fort Worth, Texas. Marie, I literally have a minute. You're listening on Guadalupe Radio Network. I didn't want you to wait any longer. I just wanted to say hello. Can you give us the Reader's Digest version?
17: Okay. I've been through about everything everyone's talked about. Came from a large family. I'm in my late 70s. So I've had a lot of hurts. Helped a lot of people. And when I needed people, they weren't there. The turning point for me is, first of all, you bring them to the cross and you're trying to get to the point, Father, forgive them. They know not what they do. Mm-hmm. But the other thing is, I read something in a divine surrender to our Lord. And you said, anything that happens to us in our life has been permitted by God. Our tendency is to focus on how it happened or who it came through, and we dwell on who did what to us and how it happened, whatever. And we forget that God allowed this. He's got a purpose. And focus on surrendering to God's purpose and his work in your life. Every night I pray, God, whoever's hurt me, heal those hurts. I don't want the enemy to have that fuel or that food of hurt, because that's what he uses. And he gets us angry or upset, then we can spin in it and become like a victim. And I refuse to be a victim anymore. I just want to be surrendered to God and his will and what he's doing for me. He's got the eternal perspective. Mm-hmm. And I don't want to spend time in purgatory over some people because they've done something to me.
0: Right. The unforgiveness. Yeah, that's true. Unforgiveness is what's going to land all of us in purgatory if we don't let it go. Marie, awesome. Way to close this broadcast. You're amazing. Amelia, I'm sorry I'm not going to get to you. We have Unscripted at the end of the month. You could always call back. Don't forget to catch Mother Angelica Answering the Call on Sundays, guys. It's always a great, great program. Thank you to the show team. It was Matt, Michael, and Ace. What a great episode. Share this with your friends, because I think a lot of people can get disappointed in this world, and we don't want them to, because they want to live their best life. They want to avoid purgatory, right? And they do have their guardian angel beside them. Okay, tomorrow we're going to be practicing the art of detachment. Oh, that's going to be a good one. Until then, have a beautiful and blessed day. See you real soon.
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1: 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The U.S. Justice Department formally indicted the former Cuban leader, Raul Castro. He is charged with conspiracy to kill U.S. nationals, destruction of aircraft, and four separate counts of murder linked to the 1996 shootdown of civilian planes. Severe weather has broken out across the U.S. with strong thunderstorms causing flooding in the Northeast and wildfires raging in California. Flash flooding submerged cars and buses in New York City, while extreme heat caused early school releases in Pennsylvania. The General Secretariat of the Synod releases a new document outlining methods and tools to prepare and guide local churches ahead of the Ecclesial Assembly in 2028. The four stages include remembering, interpreting, orienting, and celebrating. I'm Veronica Dudo with EWTN News Nightly.
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11: As usual, you're doing all the talking.
6: Well, are you better than God?
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6: I'm going to give you some bad news. 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
6: That hopefully kills me every time I hear it. Hopefully. Kind of like I'm taking a shot at it. Possibility. Equal to sinking a putt from here to Jupiter. You get some wise advice. Hopefully. If you call in, hopefully. Maybe I can, what about the lady who says you are contagious? I know, I like that. I would like an infection, you know, like an infliction, an affliction, something like that. Okay, let's see what we got here.

7 equal. And you will be put onto the lines. You'll be speaking to Eric Dumont, call screamer, who today is doubling as a very bored operator, or just board operator. I don't know how he spells that. He spells it B-O-R-E-D. I think, Eric, it's supposed to be spelled B-O-A-R-D. Question about something in your life, circumstances, puzzling, perplexing, flummoxing. That's a good word, flummox. What a word. Did you ever notice that? Think about how funny words sound. Flummox. It's like you're sort of just burping. Listen to a foreign language and you understand that what we take as language is really just sounds. Nothing but just sounds. And these sounds are all just attached to something. Well, I had a little difficulty in the office today. I had a guy came in last week, and he had this fear that there were monsters underneath his bed. And he had a hard time dealing with it. He just knew they weren't there, but yet at the same time, his anxiety was ruling him. And he called me today, and he said, "You're too expensive. I got a cure for $10. I said, "Cure for $10? He goes, "Yeah, I'm fine now." "Who cured you for $10? He said, "My bartender." "Your bartender?" "Yeah, I told him about my problem. I told him I was seeing a therapist. I told him I was frustrated, scared of something being under my bed." "So how did he cure you?" "He told me cut the legs off the bed." Wish I'd have thought of that. 877-57-EQUAL is the number to call to get onto the program. You never know what you thought was really, really bad and then doesn't turn out to be at all really, really bad. At the moment, it's a disappointment or it's a frustration or it can even feel devastating, but you can't predict the future about it. One of my most clear examples of this, I was a freshman at Case Western Reserve University in Cleveland. That was back when you could afford to go to Case Western Reserve. Credit hours, I think, were $2 an hour. Now they're $4,568 an hour or something like that. I took the SAT when I was a junior or senior. And the guidance counselor said, "Well, you scored pretty high on math. You ought to consider engineering as a career." Engineering. I always wanted to live in one of those cabooses. I really did. He said, no, you don't understand. Engineering is involved with a lot of mathematics, physics, kind of understanding. You can either build things or develop things or chemically or electrical, mechanical. I said, "Well, engineering, okay, well, what's a good engineering school?" He says, "Well, in our area, Case Western, Case Tech, Case Institute of Technology. That's a very high-ranked engineering school." "Okay. Well, I'll see if I can get in." He goes, "No, your scores are high enough. You'll get in." I go, "Okay. Engineering, here I come." I didn't know what I was doing. So at Case, the first year you had all the generic engineering courses. You just had to take it. You had to take Math 1 and 2, Physics 1 and 2. You had to take Chemistry. You had to take Computer. And at that time, the computer was this monstrous thing that sat inside this building that took up the whole wall. Anybody old enough to remember punch cards? And I thought, okay, well, let's see how I do. Well, I was feeling pretty cocky, actually. At the end of my first semester, I did pretty good. Pretty nice grade point there. And the math, the calculus, and the physics, it didn't seem all that tough. The statistics, okay, I could do this. All right, maybe that guidance counselor was right. Second semester, still doing okay in mathematics. And then I ran into physics, too. Physics 2 dealt with relativity and some of the more complex issues. Well, I had a midterm on Physics 2 that I studied for, but it seemed kind of tough. I remember thinking, I'm not sure I really solved these problems right. I was kind of lost.

0: at this. Well, maybe I did better than I think. You know, you never know. Never know. I got the score back. It was 31. Now, this was on a 1 to 100% score. 31. That's pretty low. Matter of fact, middle school mathematics taught me that to recover from a 31 on my next test, and we only had one test left, to barely pass with a D, I'd have to score 132. Of course, not possible. So I was forced to drop the course. And then I fell behind in my engineering track, so to speak. And I started thinking, this is not good. This is not good. I didn't understand physics II the first time around. What makes me think I'm going to understand it the second time around? And I kind of went into a little bit of a funk regarding my educational future. I thought I was going to be in engineering. That's just what I was gearing up to be. All right. Well, all right. Maybe I need to reconsider and get into something related to engineering. Psychology. Yeah. Those are close. Uh-huh. So I did. And I thought, well, psychology, maybe that'll prepare me for law school. I should go to law school. That's it. There's not very many lawyers out there, you know. Wouldn't be a problem. Yeah, I'll go to law school. I got into a special program at Case Western where your senior year you could get your master's degree. I thought, well, that'll make it more likely I'll get into law school if I get my master's degree. Master's in psychology. All right, pretty cool. So my first year, graduate school psychology, I thought, you know, this is kind of neat here. What if I went on? I mean, if I graduate now, I got to go work. Ooh. Maybe I'll just be a student until Social Security. So I went to grad school, became a psychologist. Looking back on it, it's really a good thing I got a 31 in physics too. It blew me out of engineering. Had I not, I probably would have stayed in engineering, not really understanding or knowing all that I'm getting into. I would have been in it. And going into my sophomore year of engineering, I'd have had to declare a particular engineering direction. I wanted to be a conductor. I didn't want to be the guy that shoveled coal. Shows you my level of understanding of engineering. But I look back on that 31, and I thought at the time, major, major disappointment. Hurdle, obstacle, educational, flailing. And it turned out to be the first step toward psychology. Had no idea. Now, that would make a difference for you, too. Because think about it. You'd be listening to this show, and you wouldn't hear anybody. Because I wouldn't be here. Because I wouldn't be a psychologist. And then I wouldn't get a chance to be on Catholic media. I don't know what I'd be doing. Maybe I'd be designing your bridge. It might not be something you want to drive over. I guess the lesson is, where you can reserve judgment, you don't know. You can't know how the future will evolve in what you thought was a major life negative. Always remember my physics 31. Vector. 877-573-7825. 877-57-EQUAL. That's the number to call to get onto the program. I'd be delighted to talk to you. Give me a call. Thank you.
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0: thank you for joining me here on The Doctor Is In. I appreciate your company. I've got a couple of announcements I wanted to make here. Let me see how I do this. Okay, I got a new phone. I got to figure out how do you search. Go that way there. Put that there. It says I probably should push on the search there, right? Okay, let's see what that says. I've got that. Voicemails. I read. Family events. There we go. I got to talk. Got some congratulations to do today. Where is this at? Oh, okay. Holy Family Radio, WLCR. All right. That just left me. Where it is. Holy Family Radio. Been down there. WLCR AM and FM. Serving Louisville, Kentucky. 27 years. One of the granddaddies. Oh, I probably should say grandpersons with us. Congratulations, Vince. Vince Heiser, the team at Holy Family Radio. Very, very nice. 27 years anniversary. You guys were on the air before I got around here, that's for sure. Okay, I got to make sure that I'm going to pronounce this name correctly. Caller from Washington, please tell me. You tell me how to pronounce your name.
1: Oh, hi, Dr. Ray. Thank you so much. I knew to listen to the program about a year or two, and I knew to know about you because the more I listen to the Sacred Heart Radio, it just drawn me to listen more and more, and then your program, it just attracted me, and it gave me so much of discern about how to keep my family going and give me a lot of courage. I was suffering from my family. It's been 2 years since I have three kids. Thank you. Thank you so much for taking my call again. I cannot say thank you enough. And today I take courage because after I read your book, I purchased the one, How to Get Along with Almost Everyone. And I purchased the one, How Discipline That Lasts for a Lifetime. And now for myself, I'm trying to read the book, Living Calm. So today I have a really anxious, I've been praying, go to Mass, to pray for the answer, but I think I'm going to talk to you right now. It's going to give me a lot of courage because I need to make decision in about a week. I'm just three brief that I have three kids. One is become a PT 2 years ago, and he married and he had the first child. And he and his wife, along with my second daughter, who already married, and her husband, that not like and decide that they announce that they are no longer have anything to do with my third daughter boyfriend. Because first of all, years ago, they're all getting along very well. I thought it's a happy family. And
0: well, they let me help you along here. So you've got three older kids. Are both of the older kids saying, we don't want to have anything to do with the younger daughter's boyfriend? Is that what they're saying?
1: Yes, because four of them is Vietnamese, the same with us. The youngest one, he is Mexican. So four of them thinking the different culture, this and that, for some reason, on the bachelor party, there was something that is not getting along.
0: I'm going to have to hurry you along here, dear, because I don't want you to bump up against a break. Your younger daughter is engaged to this guy, correct?
1: No, she's not engaged yet. She's just dating the guy for about three years now.
0: Now, this whole time, let me jump in here. I want to get to the crux of it. The whole time, the two older siblings and their families have basically cut contact with her and her boyfriend.
1: They say yes, no more. We have nothing to do with the guy because there's a lot of things happen.
0: Okay. Isn't the fact that he's a different culture. They don't like him personally.
1: Not because of that, because of their interaction happened in one day of the bachelor party of my effect on my
0: daughter. Mom, what do they want you to do about it?
1: No, I said just because three of them no longer talking together.
0: Oh,
1: just
0: boy.
1: The first two of my kids were, four of them was really get along and here in Seattle. But because my daughter, the youngest, moved to Texas to live with his her boyfriend, and we are Catholic. I'm not approved that, but she does it anyway. It broke my heart, and I cannot do anything except praying for her. She's sailing from the church a little bit, but now she stopped kind of not offense clearly anymore. The boyfriend was baptized, but never practiced because.
0: Okay, so I want to focus on this here. So are you asking, how do I make these older siblings soften in their attitude toward her? Is that the question?
1: Yes. And also, this week, my daughter asked me to come over to stay with her for when her boyfriend go to outside of the country because of job. And I was, he was not... Not like our family, since that happened. He told me.
0: Okay.
1: It's your family.
0: You know what, here? We're getting into a ton of details here, and it's getting really hard to keep track of them all. What I would suggest is that you talk to these older kids, hoping they'll let you talk to them, and ask them, do they think this is a good thing? Now, you're saying that you're Catholic, so I'm assuming they're Catholic, which means them writing off their sister is wrong. So ask them. You say she's not being a good Catholic because she's living with her boyfriend. Okay. But are you being a good Catholic because you've decided you're just going to cut her out of your life? Ask them that.
1: They cut just the boyfriend. They said, you always have a chair in this family. The thing is, because they cut his boyfriend.
0: Well, then she's not going to see them either. If they've cut out her boyfriend, then she's not going to be around him either, correct?
1: That's exactly. She said, if you don't welcome my boyfriend, I'm not going to be here with you. So that tortured me and fought them. I know that underneath, they say you always have a chair in the family. But they also...
0: Well, practically speaking, she doesn't have a chair in the family. Because as long as she's with this guy, they're telling her, yeah, we accept you, but we don't accept him. And she's saying, well, if you don't accept him, then you don't accept me. That's where it's at. So as a mom, you got one of two options here. One, recognize you can do nothing about it. That's one. Or two, you sit down with the two older ones and keep them together, everybody together, kind of a family meeting. You sit down and you say, okay, let's get to the bottom of this. What do you think is going to happen if you continue to say, we don't want any part of him, and therefore you're cutting your sister out? What do you think is going to happen 2 years, 4 years, 5 years from now? Are you saying that you will never have a relationship with your sister? Are you saying that if she marries him, that then you'll be okay? But the problem with that is, and you can point this out to them, that all these years of them basically cutting both the sister and the boyfriend out of their lives, if they do get married, the boyfriend probably is going to say, hey, look, you didn't want to have anything to do with me then, so I don't care if you have anything to do with me now. So what they're doing is they're kind of making it more difficult for their sister to maybe head toward marriage. Because she'll be starting off with a bad relationship with her siblings. So
1: yes,
0: that's what I would suggest. I'm going to have to let you go, honey. I'm way past break. I'm going to have to let you go. But thank you so much for the call, and I thank you for the very kind words at the very top of your call. 877-573-7825. 877-573-7825. Once again, I want to congratulate... For 15 years, Catholic Radio Network there, homed in Bloomington, Illinois, and the 15th anniversary dinner that they invited me to was in Normal, and I jumped at the chance of that. And I don't think they realized that as a psychologist for my opportunity to speak in normal, I probably wouldn't have charged them. Probably wouldn't have. But I was under the impression it was in Bloomington. It's kind of a flowery sort of thing, and I'm kind of a guy, so, you know. 877-573-7825, 877-57-EQUAL. Sure want to hear from you. Thanks for the call.

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1: Have you ever heard an aviation emergency on the news? You hear the pilot and ATC talking, but what do you miss? The pilot asking their aircraft dispatcher what they should say on the radio to sound cool. Aircraft dispatchers are the problem solvers working at the airline's operations center. My wife and I run Aircraft Dispatcher Training Center in Farmers Branch. 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

Dr. Ray, what is the biggest lie that you tell yourself? I think that would be... Oh, I don't have to write that down. I'll remember it. Yeah, that'd be it. That'd be the biggest lie. Second is that the dryer is shrinking my clothes, and I realize that's not what is causing my clothes to shrink. It's refrigerator. 877-573-7825, 877-57-EQUAL is the number to call if you'd like to call now. Got plenty of time to get on. It's just at the very bottom of the show. We have a lot of lines, and I would welcome your calls or your comments about helpful situations for somebody else, or your insights about life, or something in psychology or faith as it interacts with psychology, or the culture that perplexes you, bothers you, gives you pause. Not like dog pause. Well, you heard about that, the three-legged dog that walked into a bar. Said, I'm here trying to find the man who shot my paw. Okay, sorry. 877-57-EQUAL is the number. You will talk first to Eric Dumont. My physics 231 score set me on my way to becoming a psychologist. And as I said, at the time, I thought it was a devastating setback. And actually, it was a set forward. Because without it, I probably would have hung around in engineering a while longer, and then who knows what my future in psychology would have been. A more intense example of not being able to predict the future on the basis of something that's happened that you think can overwhelm your ability to cope. Expectant parents, especially first-time nervous expectant parents, have a mix of anticipation and a mix of anxiety, nervousness about could things go wrong? Could there be birth complications? What about developmental problems? I don't know if I could cope. Now, most of the time, especially with modern medicine, most of the time, babies come through well and thriving. Not so in human history. Not so at all in human history. It's much more common that birth was a scary, sketchy time, and it was a risk to the woman, too. But let's say that expectant parents give birth to their little one, and there are significant developmental issues. Maybe trisomy 21. Maybe anoxia, which can cause all kinds of cerebral issues, motoric issues. It's all manner of birth complications that could happen. Unfortunately, they're relatively uncommon, but they could happen. Especially with a child born with Down syndrome. Is that trisomy 21 or trisomy 23? I used to know the number on that. I've heard many parents, when they were given the diagnosis that their baby has Down syndrome, they were just shook, major upset. Not that they weren't grateful for the life that God has given them, but more or less struggling for their own ability to cope with this, their own ability to handle it, the demands, etc. And their anticipation of being able to go through the childhood process in a relatively standard development. It's not unusual for me to talk to parents multiple years later, or even parents who presently have a 9-year-old, 12-year-old, 15-year-old child with Down syndrome, saying, when it first was clear to us, this is what was happening.
This is what is going on with our child. We were just clobbered, emotionally clobbered. This child is the light of our family. I never realized what a blessing this child would be. Beautiful personality, very loving, very caring. In some respects, the easiest to raise of our children. And I'll ask, did you ever anticipate that? No. What's the lesson you take from that? We had no idea. We had no idea that what we thought was going to be a major life hurdle has turned out to come with so, so many positives and blessings. Not downplaying the challenges of raising a kid who develops much more slowly and has a ceiling, perhaps, depending upon the penetration of the genetic problems, but not downplaying that. But the fact that they didn't gauge, didn't realize, couldn't look ahead far enough to see what the outcome would be. I look back over my own life, and so often the stuff that I thought was a major disappointment or didn't go the way I wanted it to go, or I didn't get the job that I wanted to get, or something happened that I thought was a major hurdle, turned out in time to push me in another direction that was much better. A small example. Well, I'll talk about it afterward. The number to get onto the program is 877-573-7825. 877-57-EQUAL. That is the number. And that setback, not just with the Physics 231 score that pushed me towards psychology, but that setback came apart for me over many disappointments and ultimately led me to Catholic media. I went through a period where I thought, well, this isn't going to happen. Obviously. And I'm getting older, getting past the youthful prime that might be good for television. And I don't understand why all this has fallen through. I'll share that with you momentarily, but I still have time for calls. And it is quiet. I just want to tell you, a lot of people don't call because they say they can't get through. Well, you can get through now. 877-573-7825. 877-57-EQUAL is the number to call. I'd be delighted to hear from you.

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3: Joining me here on the Doctor's Inn, Dr. Ray Guarendi. Gregory, I'll be with you in a second. I just want to finish up the thought there that I was having. I can embellish it on a future monologue. For the longest time, I did secular media, did a lot of the secular shows. I was Oprah many times, CBS This Morning, Jenny Jones, just many television shows, and the producers would ask me, some of them, do you have your own show? And I said, no, I don't. I'm not hosting a show. They said, well, you should. You seem to have a bent for this. I said, well, I'd like that. I was always one of my career dreams to have my own program. I never thought about radio. I was always thinking about television. Well, it never happened. And as I got older, I thought, well, okay, that's a disappointment, but it's not going to happen. It's not going to be my career dream. Well, because of that, though, because I had the chance all those years to get the feel for television, get the feel for radio even, because I must have done hundreds and hundreds and hundreds of radio interviews, all secular, pretty much all secular, I honed some skills at it. And I'm not saying I'm great at it. I'm just simply saying I got experience. When the opportunity for Catholic radio came up, I was shocked. What? Hosting my own show? I always thought that was a gone away goal. And then television, when I approached EWTN for an idea with a television show, I had enough of television experience that I got the opportunity. So all those years of disappointments and saying, yeah, I guess it's not going to happen. Just another example of it not going to happen. And we even tried. We even approached a number of places and did tests, and they went well. But, yeah, that world is a very unpredictable world. You know, this person got fired or that person left or this thing didn't come through. And I thank God that he allowed me to be where I never thought I'd be on Catholic media. Greg's calling. Greg, it's an interesting question. What's up?
4: So I was just kind of curious on your thoughts. I've had, many times, been sort of a peacemaker between generational differences, between those commonly called boomers from the booming generation and those who are, I guess, more millennial, and then a little after. And I know the internet loves to stir up division between the two, but I do notice from just my personal experience, they view the world very differently, and being caught kind of in the middle, I don't necessarily understand both forms of the way they look at things. And I was wondering if you had any thoughts on why they in particular, boomers and millennials, seem to butt heads so violently.
3: Well, this is a continuation of the old generational, well, you know, these kids nowadays, that wasn't that way when I was a kid, I'll tell you that right now. These kids are this way and that way, and I was not this way and that way. So there's some of that always there. I think it's exaggerated now, Greg, because technology, the internet, the media can swamp you in the way you think. I'm a boomer, and I grew up at a time in many respects very different than now. Morality was different across the culture, at least as it displayed itself. For example, when I was a kid, I don't think I had one divorced child in any of my classrooms growing up. Now it's routine. They're very different. So speaking as a quote-unquote boomer, which again is a gross generalization, even though somebody can be called a boomer, that doesn't say what they are, who they are. It doesn't. But we do this because we try to condense a whole lot of diverse data into one word. He's a boomer. Well, what does that mean? So there are certain characteristics that are generalities among generations. The millennials, which is that younger generation up to about, say, age 35, were raised in a very different time. I mean, in terms of material, in terms of entertainment, in terms of opportunities, in terms of education, they had more. They had more. My mom graduated third in her class in high school. She did not go to college. Most of the women that she was with didn't go to college. She graduated third. My mom was of that generation. My uncles went to college, but they were very few of my aunts and uncles that went to college. A couple of them. That's it. Well, now it's very, very different. People are shaped according to the culture of their time. The boomer culture was more religious in the sense that it proclaimed religion. It seemed to have more of an influence in their lives. The millennial culture's pretty much starting to drift from religion as they're being shaped by the cultural generation of their time. So you're right. I would say if you're the bridge, deal with the personality of the individual. Whether the boomer has a disdain for others, not of his or her generation, whether the millennial is a spoiled brat, whatever it might be that particular person is, you deal with that. You don't deal with the generalities. That's my thoughts. All right. What are you? Are you a boomer?
4: No, I'm closer to a millennial.
3: So. All right. Closer to, in other words, you're past 34 for 35.
4: Just barely.
3: Barely. All right.
4: So I had a bunch of older siblings. So I had a foot in the 80s, and then a lot of my friends were in the 90s. So I had a foot in the 90s. And it's given me kind of a wider view of the world, but one that's limited, because every now and again I'll bump into something and I'll be like, I have no idea why you thought it that way. Like, how did you totally misunderstand that?
3: Well, you're exactly right, because the culture has incredible shaping power like never before. Never before. Mostly in human history, the way we were shaped, our families, our clan, our tribe, maybe a small environment. Now the culture shapes you. It really does. And it carries attitudes and beliefs and ideas, morality, if you will, if you want to call it that, that is very powerful. Very powerful in the way it shapes you. You know, you look at the boomers, they're much more likely to be religious. All right. The Gen Z are the least religious. So two generations later, they've shed an awful lot of religion. Okay. That's a statistic you can't argue with. So you're right.
4: Yeah.
3: The generations are shaped. And what's happening now, Greg, is that the shaping is very, very powerful, and it's pervasive. And as a psychologist, I'll tell you, I'm stunned at the ability. Well, small example. I'll get off it real quick here because I got to take a quick break. 60 years ago, the people who in our culture that would have said abortion is okay were a small minority. We are now at a point in our culture where not only is it maybe 50-50, but among the ones who say it's okay, more and more of them are saying it's okay all the way to the baby being born. That was inconceivable, no pun intended, 60 years ago, that a baby being born could have its skull crushed and its limbs ripped off. But that's the shaping power of the culture. So, yeah, it's that to me is a categorical example of how powerful it is to thinking. Greg, thank you. I appreciate you letting me pontificate. All right, got some calls up there. I got to take a quick break. I'll try to get to you this, Dr. Ray.
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0: right, get to it. Joan from California. Hi, Joan.
1: Dr. Ray, how are you?
0: I'm fine, dear. Your husband committed suicide 18 years ago.
1: Yes, he did.
0: Whoa, boy.
1: Well, so I just kind of wanted you to enlighten me a little bit. Like, I you know, I, at the time and even ever afterward, I never thought it was my fault. I mean, there was just a lot. I'm sure you know how a lot there is in a situation like that. And we tried a lot of things. He was hospitalized once. We went to counseling. He quit. Didn't want to take medication. Didn't want to go back. And, you know, we did what we could. So it wasn't my fault. But at times I wonder, like, just generally speaking, you know, like as a wife, okay, as a wife, husbands and wives aren't perfect. And they do, maybe they're not as kind as they should be in situations. How much, if any, does that play a part in someone? Like, does it, like, I guess, I mean, I know we did everything we could, but is there something I missed? Is that what I'm asking you? Is there something I missed in that situation?
0: Oh, Joan. That could be the main reason people blame themselves. As they look at it, they can't settle in peace and say, no, I did the very best I could, given what I do at the
1: time.
0: Well,
1: I did.
0: Okay. Now, see, you said that. Okay, but then the creeping, nagging. Well,
1: yes.
0: I might have missed something. How do you know what you missed if you don't know you missed it? That's what always boggles my mind. Parents do this all the time. All the time. They got some kid screwing up his life when he's 26 years old. What did we miss? What did we miss? He left the face. What did we miss? You know what you missed? I'm going to tell you what you did wrong, Joan, right now. This
1: okay.
0: is the one thing
1: right.
0: that you did when you were married, and you can't do anything about it. You ready?
1: Okay. Yes.
0: You were human.
1: Yes.
0: Let's say you say to yourself, well, I could have been a better wife. Okay. You could have been a better wife. Now what?
1: Actually, I don't think I could have been a better wife.
0: Okay, that's good.
1: A very good wife.
0: So we don't have to mess with that one. And you look at it and you said, I did everything I could to try to get him past the flailings
1: yes,
0: in his it. Life, and he just didn't cooperate.
1: Yes. That's right.
0: So for you to look and say, well, you know, but I've done something. Okay, I got a question for you here. Do you think Jesus missed something?
1: How you mean?
0: Well, they killed him. Maybe he missed something, you think? You know, that he maybe could have talked differently, or maybe not said what he said. Maybe a couple more miracles here and there. You think?
1: Yeah, no. I know what you're saying, Dr. I'm just getting older, right? So now I'm like pushing 80, and you think, okay, I'm going to meet everybody when I die. I just want to make sure I'm good with all of it, right?
0: The thing you got to be good with, my dear, is with our Lord. That's what you got to be good with. We can
1: yes,
0: all look
1: right,
0: back on
1: right.
0: our life and say, you know, I could have done some things differently. Hey, welcome to
1: yes,
0: the club.
1: Right.
0: Welcome to the
1: I
0: club.
1: Know. I've just been wanting to ask you that for a long time and just wanted to get your thoughts on it. So I do appreciate what you're saying. So
0: well, this is the much. Old, this is the old, what if missed something. That tortures
1: yeah,
0: more
1: what
0: people.
1: If, yeah.
0: Oh, man. Matter of fact, I'm dealing with that. I'm writing a new book and I call it Past What Ifing. Well, what if I would have done this? Well, what if I would have done that? Well, yeah, you can't know what if because you didn't do that.
1: Yeah, maybe I got to get that book. Put it on audio. Are your books on tape?
0: Some of them are, yeah. Several of them are. I think
1: oh,
0: the
1: I
0: thinking like.
1: You did this thing about how you read it and how hard it was to read the thing. Yeah,
0: yeah
1: I remember that.
0: Thinking Like Jesus was on tape and Jesus, the Master Psychologist on tape, How to Get Along with Almost Everybody on tape. Okay, not tape.
1: Oh,
0: thanks.
1: Good.
0: It's downloadable. That's what I mean. Joan, bless you.
1: Oh,
0: thank you, honey. Thank you for your honesty. Quick trip to Laura. Here's the deal. They're moving, and they don't know what's going to happen in this move, right, Laura?
2: Well, my husband's 100%, and I'm still 50, and I have not dealt well with any move, but this one. Is not, it's our choice. You know, it's all the other ones were
0: well,
2: necessary.
0: Well, doesn't sound like it's your choice.
2: It's choice.
0: It sounds like it's your, your husband's choice, but not totally yours.
2: Right. And I just feel like we're leaving a mostly ideal situation to to go to a situation that could end up being ideal, but in my mind, it is not. And there's pros and cons, and you know, mostly we're doing this for the sake of our souls. Like, we just feel like that's where things
0: That's a pretty big pro, Laura. That's a pretty big pro.
2: It is. It is, but it's not possible here.
0: Well, it's not, but here...
2: It's going to be more uncomfortable for me.
0: Well, here's something. Here's something.
2: Keep going.
0: If you say, okay, I'm weighing this all out, and I'm thinking that's the move to make, although there could be downsides to it. Okay.
2: Oh, we're making it. The decision's made. It's in the works.
0: Oh, all right. Well, call me back.
2: And I know there's going to be downsides. I know people from there.
0: Well, the downside is you called me. That's one of the big downsides. You had to call me. All right.
2: I start breathing quickly.
0: I got to run. I know. Call me, please. We're going to get cut off. I got to run. This is Dr. Ray. Walk with God.
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10: The two male suspects killed themselves after Monday's attack. NBC News reports they left behind a 75-page document filled with neo-Nazi ideology and hate speech about Muslims and others. and nearly 500,000 people have already registered for major public events during Pope Leo's upcoming visit to Spain. Organizers say about 250,000 people signed up for the Corpus Christi Mass and procession, while another 160,000 registered for a June 6th vigil. Additional events in the Canary Islands and Barcelona are also expected to draw tens of thousands of attendees. For more news with a Catholic perspective, visit EWTNnews.com. 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
15: 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Pedro Quiles, our producer, Matt Kabinski, our phone screener, Ace McKay is handling social media. I'm Tom Price, along with Dr. David Anders.
16: Tom, how are you today?
15: I'm doing great. How about you, my friend?
16: Doing decent, thank you.
15: Got an interesting question here from Eves, who says, why would God want the church to be diminished or almost extinct and give Satan the power to destroy at the end of time?
16: So I don't know that the church will be diminished and almost extinct by the end of time. I don't think God has revealed that. So I don't concede the premise of the question.
15: Okay.
16: I will concede that there are plenty of evils that humans and Christians confront on a daily basis,

0: you guys are all wrong. Job's only response is to be grief-stricken and indignant. God says, Job's closer to the truth than you guys on this one, and I'm not going to hear your prayers, but I'll hear Job's. And then God refuses to give an explanation. The entire book is a kind of parable on the unintelligibility of evil.
1: Yeah. Appreciate that, and thank you, Eve, for your email. We're taking those calls from you at 833-288-EWTN. They're coming in right now, 833-288-3986. Call us or text us. Here's a question from Michael. I'm an extraordinary Eucharistic minister, and I was wondering if I have the ability to bless children who come up during communion.
0: No.
1: Yeah, don't do that.
0: You don't have that authority. Yeah. You are, as one priest we know says, shooting blanks when you try that.
1: Very good. Michael, thanks so much for your email. Here's one now from Victor. I heard someone once mention that Adam and Eve were not the first humans, but rather part of a tribe of spiritual people. Can you explain this?
0: Yeah. So the biblical narrative doesn't know anything about any human tribes of which Adam and Eve are a part.
1: Okay. All right.
0: However, anthropology and biology have a lot to say on this subject. And what we know about biological evolution and hominid species and pre-Homo sapien hominids and so forth is that, evolution happens within populations, not within singular individuals. And the genetic evidence would strongly suggest a polygenetic origin of the human species, meaning, you don't just have a population of hominids and then suddenly, Adam and Eve pop out of it. That's just not the way evolution works. And So when you're trying to reconcile biblical data with the anthropological and the geological and the genetic and the biological business, it's very hard to come up with a singular two individuals. What the church understands that. They understand what the science is. And what they've said is, well, that's fine. You do the science that you need to do. We're not going to stand in the way of scientific investigation. But when you're doing theology, you have to be sure to preserve the unique status of a single pair that would be, as it were, Adam and Eve in relationship, in parallelism to the second Adam, who's Jesus. Now, you theologians, it's your job to come up with rational accounts that can reconcile these things. And so an account that some theologians give is they imagine a polygenetic origin for Homo sapiens, and at some point in time, God miraculously infuses the rational soul into a single pair. But that wouldn't be the sort of thing that you would be able to detect, from genetic data or evolutionary data, because it's an intervention from outside the system. And as far as the biology is concerned, that's going to follow all the normal rules of evolution. So, Pope Pius XII said, God said that he made Adam and Eve out of the dust of the earth. Nothing stopping that dust from including a long series of pre-hominid ancestors.
1: Oh, okay. And Victor, thanks so much for your email. We're going to get to the phones in just a second. We'll kick it off with Parker in Springfield, Missouri. But first, a quick email here from Indira. Should Reiki healing ever be received or practiced by Christians? And if not, how do you explain the alleged healings that people have experienced through it?
0: So, St. Augustine wrote about superstition a long time ago, and he said, look, it's one thing to say to someone, if you eat this herb, your stomach will not hurt. It's another thing to say, here, if you hang this stomach-shaped herb around your neck on a pendant, your stomach will not hurt, right? Because the one is alleging a kind of intrinsic natural property, right, that could interact with your body's physiology, and that's what we call medicine. The other is essentially alleging some sort of spiritual influence that from some sort of symbolic affinity. And he says, things of type A are not superstitious. Things of type B are superstitious. Away with things of type B. My understanding is that the Reiki practitioners allege that they can manipulate or channel some sort of universal life energy force through touching the human body. Claims that, of course, have no basis in science, have no empirical verification for them. Now, let's talk about why they might work on the other side of this break.
1: All right, very good. If you're listening to us today, Indira, please stay with us. In a moment, we'll also talk.

0: with Parker in Springfield, Steve in Oklahoma City. Lots more straight ahead on this edition of Call to Communion. 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
2: This is a Messy Family Minute with Mike and Alicia Hernan. A 2014 study entitled Understanding Former Young Catholics found that emotional closeness with parents, especially fathers, is a powerful indicator of whether or not a child will remain in the faith. Bonding with your child goes a long way in sharing the truth with them.
3: We want our children to be holy, and we need them to know that the path to holiness is found within the law of the church. 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
2: By loving our children, we are nurturing their longing for a relationship with God. 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Growing that relationship should be the goal of every Catholic parent.
3: For more on your relationship with your child, visit us at messyfamilyminute.org.
0: 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So before the break, we were starting on an email from Indira. I'll just recap that. Should Reiki healing ever be received or practiced by Christians? And if not, how do you explain the alleged healings people have experienced through it?
4: Yeah, so before the break, I gave you my opinion that there's nothing to Reiki healing that is based on a pseudoscientific theory and is therefore superstitious. The fact that people submit to spurious forms of, you know, as it were, medicine and report positive outcomes is easily explicable in terms of the placebo effect, which is very real.
0: Oh, yeah.
4: Right. The reason why in trials of drugs they always are testing against placebo is because just to give somebody a drug and have them report improvement doesn't demonstrate that the drug caused the improvement. Sometimes
0: right.
4: The anticipation of the drug causes the improvement because of the psychology of the human person. And so you have to account for placebo. Placebo is a real effect. It really does have curative properties. And I would account for the alleged efficacy of Reiki through placebo. Now, as to whether that should be received in a Christian context, St. Thomas Aquinas, doctor of the Catholic faith, teaches that the rule of human acts is right reason, and we have a moral obligation to seek our own flourishing by following the rule of right reason. And so Christians, there's a moral imperative in the Catholic faith not to be irrational, which means to be aware of our biases and to follow the evidence where it leads, et cetera, et cetera. And that's not what our gut tells us about evidence, but what can rationally be known, you know, by objective third parties and so forth. And so I think it's not in the Christian's best interest to go in for this sort of thing. Now, you know, Reiki also culturally associated with New Age and other factors that are explicitly anti-Catholic. That's not to say that Catholics operating, you know, within a much more orthodox theological milieu aren't also prone to various forms of superstition. I'm not going to name them because okay. I think I'd get my head taken off by a lot of people, but there are a lot of health fads that circulate in the Catholic and Christian world. Under the alternative health umbrella, there are products that get sold and this kind of thing through direct marketing and pyramid schemes and the other, none of which have any scientific backing behind them, and maybe avoidance of certain kind of medical treatments or interventions that become, it's sort of the fad. You know, I remember, I'm sure everybody in the culture remembers that when the COVID thing happened in 2020, that the country split pretty cleanly and ideologically over response to COVID, right? And the people making, in my experience, like my neighbors and friends that are making claims, they weren't medically qualified to make these claims. They were making claims based on what their political communities held, right? Mm. And so they were not making them for rational reasons. whether or not they happened by accident to be right, they made them irrationally nonetheless for insufficient reasons. So Christians are very prone to this. You're not immune just because you're a Christian. So, yeah, avoid, you know, wackadoodle New Age medicine. But for that matter, avoid wackadoodle right-wing Christian medicine. Like, be rational, trust expertise, go where the evidence leads, follow the rule of right reason.
0: Sounds like a good plan. Thank you so much, Indira, for your email. If you're ready now, let's go to the phones at 833-288-EWTN. Here is Parker to lead us off today. Parker's a first-time caller from Springfield, Missouri, listening on the Great Catholic Radio Network. Hey, Parker, what's on your mind today?
5: Hey, guys. Thanks for taking my question here. My question has to do with salvation. And I'm trying to understand what the church teaching is on people that practice modern Judaism and try their best to hold to the old covenant laws. Does the church teach like a dual covenant theology, or is it more supersessionist, or is it kind of something in between?
4: Yeah, thanks. I really appreciate the question. Let me start with biblical theology, and then we'll move along into Catholic theology. All right, so first of all, in biblical theology, if you look at the Gospels, the teaching of Jesus in the Gospels, Jesus is not a critic of Judaism in the Gospels. Jesus is a critic of individual Jews and the way they practiced their religion. Not Judaism, not this or that sect of Judaism, but he was a critic, for example, of tithing mint, dill, and cumin and neglecting love and justice and mercy.
0: Yeah.
4: Right? So, he's a critic of making an offering in the temple when you have enmity with your brother in your heart. So he doesn't tell his contemporaries, don't bother with the Jewish temple. He says, before you go into the temple and offer your sacrifice, make sure you reconcile with your brother. And so he never advises his contemporaries to not practice Judaism, to not make temple sacrifices. He doesn't tell them not to stay ritually pure. He tells them, don't do those things thinking that they're sufficient, just like John the Baptist, who said, don't say you'll have Abraham for my father. God can raise up children for Abraham from these very stones. Rather, bring forth fruits in keeping with repentance. So Jesus' admonitions were to a moral renovation, not to religious conversion in the sense of leaving one tradition for another, right? When the Apostle Paul begins to preach, Paul has no consciousness of Judaism being one thing and Christianity being something else, nor is he trying to convert people from one tradition to another. That's not the way he frames it at all. Paul doesn't know that there's such a thing as Christianity. In fact, there's a Jewish New Testament scholar named Pamela Eisenbaum who has a provocatively titled book that I think is nevertheless pretty historically accurate called Paul Was Not a Christian.
0: Oh, my.
4: And what she means by that, she doesn't mean that Paul doesn't believe in Jesus the Messiah. Of course, she concedes that point. What she means by that is there's no thing in the first century called Christianity as opposed to Judaism.
0: I see.
4: Right?
0: Yeah.
4: Because from the frame of reference of the New Testament, here's what you have. You have God's covenant with Abraham and Moses, and you have the teaching of the prophets, and you have this expectation of a coming day of the Lord when God is going to set all things to right. He's going to vindicate his people. The nations will receive the word of the Lord. The law will go out from Zion, et cetera, et cetera, et cetera. And all that gets lumped under the umbrella of the kingdom of God. The book of Daniel talks about one like a son of man coming and being given a kingdom, God's kingdom. He'll reign over that forever and ever, so and so forth.
0: Uh-huh.
4: So Jesus' contemporaries are waiting for this to happen. When is this kingdom going to come? When is God going to vindicate the righteous? And what Christ and John the Baptist do is they say, well, it's coming, and it's coming imminently. And in fact, we're associated with this imminent coming. But you have wrong ideas about how to get on board, right? It's not enough to be ritually pure or to have temple sacrifices or to have the right genetic input or whatever. You have to have the moral behavior that if you want to get on board. And here's what we're going to preach. And then because those Old Testament prophecies always included the inclusion of Gentiles, St. Paul, it's communicated to him, and he comes to understand that his unique role in this is he's the guy that's going to bring the Gentiles in. Now, is he not thinking about it in terms of converting Gentiles to Judaism? He's not thinking about it in terms of creating a thing called Christianity as an alternative to Judaism. He's thinking of this in terms of how is it that Gentiles who are not ethnically Jewish,
0: right,
4: are going to be reconciled to the God of Abraham. And if you've read Paul's letters, you know he works out a fairly sophisticated theology of history wherein the covenant of Abraham predates the covenant with Moses, and the ethnic descendants of Abraham are bound by the covenant of Moses, and Gentiles are not, but they're all under the covenant of Abraham. Right? But it's clearly St. Paul's belief in the book of Romans that those ethnic descendants of Abraham will also have a role to play in God's future plans. And he points to himself as a remnant. I myself, he says, am a Jew. I'm of the tribe of Benjamin, and et cetera, et cetera, et cetera.
0: Yeah.
4: And all Israel will be saved. And I think it's clear from Romans 9 to 11, when he says all Israel, what he means is ethnic Jews, as well as Gentiles who come to be included by faith in the covenant of Abraham. And, of course, the big divide is who has to keep the law of Moses, right? And, of course, not imposing it on Gentiles is a major point of the New Testament church. Now, the apostles continued. They said Mass. They celebrated the Eucharist.
0: Yeah.
4: They preached the gospel. It's also evident from the book of Acts they continued to go to synagogue and temple. They didn't stop practicing those things. And there's nothing in the New Testament that says Jews as such should stop doing that. Now, of course, what happens is Christianity becomes a predominantly Gentile religion. And the Jewish faction just kind of fades away over time.
0: Uh-huh.
4: And then the early fathers made what I regard as a serious theological error. And that is they mistook Jesus' critique of religious hypocrisy as a critique of Judaism.
0: Ooh.
4: Right? And so there is something real historically about Christian anti-Judaism. I use the term anti-Judaism instead of anti-Semitism because that's a different category.
0: Okay.
4: So you do get the development of anti-Judaism within Christian culture, facilely grounded in a misreading, I think, of Jesus' religious critique, mistaking, again, a critique of religious hypocrisy for a critique of Judaism per se, and that's definitely not what Jesus was about. And it leads to some pretty unfortunate consequences, which is a history of Christian persecution of Jews in the Middle Ages, and we all know that story, and it's pretty ugly, right?
0: Yep, sure.
4: Well, the Catholic Church doesn't really address that problem explicitly until the Second Vatican Council, when it articulates what I think is clearly the biblical position that I've already articulated, which is that ethnic descendants of Abraham have some role to play in divine providence. And not just negatively, like not just as scourges or something to Christian truth, but as real inheritors of the promise whom God wishes to redeem. And when you develop as well the theology that you do not have to be a card-carrying Catholic to go to heaven, I mean, the church is the Lumen Gentium, the light of the nations, that makes the truth of God manifest and known and offers the means of grace in a very manifest way. But God offers grace to everybody in some way to be saved, including the Jewish people, who, because of the covenant of Abraham and because of the oracles of God composed in the Old Testament, have a kind of, privileged access to the truth of about God and the moral life, that we reasonably hope in the salvation of the Jewish people, not because of their rejection of Christ, but because of their fidelity to the moral law, right? And the church has a pretty nuanced doctrine of conscience, recognizing that it's one thing for a Pharisee in the first century to meet Jesus face to face, watch Christ cast out a demon and raise the dead and heal the sick and rise from the dead, and then say, I don't believe or I reject. It's an entirely different thing for someone to grow up in a culture that was historically persecuted by Christianity, understands itself, to be a righteous suffering remnant in the hands of Gentile injustice, which is absolutely the case, and to have a kind of deep cultural prejudice against anything Christian for obvious and understandable reasons. Someone in that situation is not operating in the same place that a first century Pharisee is operating. And so, this kind of radical anti-Judaism, which, of course, ultimately coalesces in the modern world with anti-Semitism, which is a racial category, the church roundly condemns that attitude, right? And of course, John Paul II made a point of worshiping in synagogues and holding hands with Jewish rabbis and recognizing Jews as elder brothers in the faith and this kind of thing. Mm-hmm. So the categories that you raised about dual covenants and supersessionism, you'll note that I didn't reference either of those. Because I think, personal opinion, I think they kind of distort rather than clarify the biblical perspective and the teaching of the modern Catholic Church.
0: Parker, is that helpful for you?
5: Yeah, huge help, guys. I really appreciate it.
0: We appreciate you. Thanks for checking in from Springfield, Missouri, one of the many Springfields here in America. It is called Communion here on EWTN. I'd like to say a few words, if I could, about EWTN Television, which Mother Angelica founded way back in the day, 1981. 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That will take you right to it. Back to the phones now for Steve in Oklahoma City, listening on the great Oklahoma Catholic Radio. And I know that, David, they're doing their fund appeal this week. So if you're listening to us in Oklahoma, please be very generous. Support your Catholic radio station. They are here for you. Hey, Steve, what's on your mind today?
6: Yeah, hello, thank you. If I remember correctly, about a week ago, Dr. Anders said purgatory is necessary so we can make reparation for our sins if we haven't done so already. And then a couple of days later, he said it is available so you can make, so we can make atonement for our sins. So my question is, do you, Dr. Anders, mean it is necessary for all sins or only for certain sins? And if atonement only for certain sins, which sins? And also, would the normal person who dies at age 60 spend roughly 10 times as long there as someone who dies at age 6?
4: Yeah, thank you. Well, I certainly hope no six-year-olds are in purgatory. I think this is before the age of reason and the age of personal responsibility, and there's nothing in Catholic faith that would make me presume purgatorial punishment for a six-year-old. When it comes to the proportionality between this life and the next, we cannot do that math. We're not privileged to that ledger, right? And so this idea that, well, you know, somebody's going to spend X number of years in purgatory. First of all, time doesn't even flow the same in purgatory because you're disembodied in purgatory. So we don't even know what time means when you don't have physical space, right? Because time and space are allied notions in physics, as you well know. The medieval theologians considered the separated souls to be in a kind of different time stream, if you will, one that they called avum or aveternity. It's not the same thing as temporality. So there's just no proportionality at all. And trying to handicap this thing, you know, it's impossible. There's a lot in Catholic imagination and art that represents purgatory as something very analogous to human time, and I think that's all imaginative, and we just can't go there. In terms of for what sins must you do penance, these would be venial sins and the reparation to mortal sins that you haven't completed in this life.
0: There you go. Steve, thanks so much for checking in from Oklahoma City. In a moment, Ed in Odessa, Texas, Sue in Louisville. Lines are open for you as well, 833-288-EWTN. 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
0: 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Hello, Ed. What's on your mind today?
12: Hello. Hope everyone is well. Recently I watched a YouTube video where a popular Catholic apologist was asked if he preferred the rosary over the chokey. I consider myself an all right Catholic, but I have no idea what a chokey is. So can you give a little background? Is it legit, or where does it come from?
4: Okay, thanks. So I am unfamiliar with chokey as a category in Catholic devotion. I am aware of Shakti as a concept within Hinduism. So I don't know if we're talking about Hinduism here or if we're talking about Catholicism. But in popular Catholic devotion, there is no thing that I'm aware of called chokti. Any ever heard of a chokti in Catholic devotion, Tom?
0: No.
4: No. So I think we're mixing and matching religions here, honestly.
0: Our producer on the TV side, Brian, says a chokti, also spelled chokti or known as a komboskini in Greek.
4: Oh, there you are. East Orthodox.
0: He's okay. Got it.
4: Okay.
0: It's a traditional knotted prayer rope used primarily by Eastern Orthodox and Eastern Catholic Christians, serving as a physical tool to help believers count prayers and maintain focus during repetitive devotions.
4: Well, there you go. I'm not Greek Orthodox, so that would explain my ignorance of that. So here is the reflection on, do you prefer a rosary or one of those things, however you say it in Greek. Basically, the position the Catholic Church has towards any form of devotion is, provided it's Orthodox, in the sense of holds to Catholic belief,
0: yeah,
4: you pick whatever devotion is the one that will get you praying the most and engage your moral imagination and energies the most. I had a doctor one time responding to the question, what's the best way to cook vegetables? And he said, well, the way that will get you to eat the most of them.
0: Yeah.
4: And it's sort of the same thing with prayer. You know, spirituality is a highly individualistic thing. The only thing that's required of Catholics is that they pray and that they go to Mass and receive the sacraments. Beyond that, there's a lot of leeway. I mean, there's tried and true methods that you can adopt, but you're not obligated to. And some people find the rosary to be tremendously life-giving. Others, like St. Therese of Lisieux, for example, found it rather boring and gravitated to other forms of prayer. So you're allowed to do that.
0: Ed, thanks so much for checking in from Odessa, Texas. Call to communion here on EWTN. Going to St. Louis now to talk with Mary, and she's listening on the Great Covenant Radio. Hey, Mary, what's on your mind today?
13: Hi. I was with family over the weekend, and we're all cradle Catholics, and one of them attends Mass every Sunday. The other one, you know, just kind of floated away for a while, but then started taking my mom. And so the question came up, or I'm sorry, the reply came up, I don't think priests should marry. And I'm like, oh, goodness, no, they should not marry. And so I need a kind of quick kitchen table answer for that, because one of them said that's a man-made rule, that's in the Bible, and I'm like, no, it's a request and a grace from God. It's a vocation. So that's one question that I had. I'll let you go ahead and answer that one if you can.
4: Yeah, sure. Okay, so let me jump in on the celibacy thing. First of all, I want to respond to the quip, well, that's just a man-made rule. So is the speed limit. Does that mean we shouldn't have a speed limit? No, you have a speed limit because there's a very rational need for a speed limit. You don't have a speed limit, people are going to kill each other on the highway.
0: Yep.
4: Painting a yellow line down a two-lane road is also a man-made convention. take away the speed limit and the yellow line and the rule that you have to stay on the right side of the road, what happens? Right? Mortality is what happens.
0: Sure.
4: So there's very good reasons for certain man-made rules. Even if it were the case that priestly celibacy were merely a man-made rule, that would not be a reason to reject it if it had a sufficient reason, right, for the good of the church, right?
0: Yeah.
4: Now, that being said, there's more to it than just a man-made rule. So it is true in sacred tradition and in sacred scripture, there is no absolute requirement for priestly celibacy, and we do have married Catholic priests, both in the East and in the West. That is, there are allowable exceptions to the celibacy rule. So it's not a theological necessity that a priest be celibate. However, there is a strong biblical and traditional preference for priestly celibacy for the following reasons. Number one, Christ, the great high priest and the model of all human priesthood, was himself, of course, a celibate.
0: Yep.
4: And so if you're going to base yourself on the master, well, that's a pretty safe assumption that you should follow his way of life. St. Paul, the apostle to the Gentiles, talks explicitly about this, and he says, not everybody has to be celibate, but if you have the gift, you should use it, that is the gift of celibacy, because the man who marries is concerned with his wife and pleasing her and his family, but the celibate man is able to give himself entirely to the good of the church.
0: Very common sense.
4: And if you have been around a bad Catholic priest who makes poor use of his vocation, then it is very easy to draw the conclusion, dude, you should just marry. And I've met such priests. However, when you are around a good Catholic priest, a holy Catholic priest who makes good use of his vocation, then you have an experiential knowledge of why celibacy can be so valuable, right? There have been in my life, I'm sure yours as well, celibate Catholic priests who have been able to put themselves at my service and the service of my family and the church in tangible, meaningful ways that to me are almost unthinkable if those same men had been married.
0: Yeah.
4: Right? So the Apostles' Council is sound. When asked about the resurrection by the Sadducees, whether if a man had multiple wives in this life, whose husband would he be in the resurrection? Christ explains that in the resurrection, we will not marry or be given in marriage. Right? That marriage is for procreation and bearing children down below, but up there, no marriage. Priesthood is therefore also a kind of eschatological sign. Eschatology means the doctrine of the end times. In observing the celibacy of the priest, the faithful are reminded of their eschatological destiny and that there are things that transcend the values of this world. So the vows that religious take of poverty, chastity, and obedience, which the regular priest doesn't take all those, he takes some of those, but nevertheless, that kind of consecrated life, if lived generously, becomes a powerful witness to the faithful about the direction of their own lives. And a priest who's holy, and not all priests are holy, but a priest who's holy can really help the chastity of the faithful. You know, if you struggle with celibacy or chastity in your own life, and then you see a generous priest who is living chastely and celibately in his own vocation, you think, well, that dude's got it worse than I do, you know, and he seems to be hanging on and doing well, you know, and that can be a real encouragement to the faithful. The practice of preferring celibacy in the priesthood is ancient in the church. Again, it's not constant, it's not universal, there are exceptions. But the weight of sacred tradition and biblical counsel means that the church has always regarded this as having a sufficient rational foundation that that it is for the good of the church. Now, so there is a man-made element to it in the sense that it's the church that defines the code of canon law based on the data of revelation and tradition, and the church can change the code of canon law. Does that mean we shouldn't obey the code of canon law because men made it? Well, again, the fact that men and women legislate in the United States in our government and they pass laws like this is where we're going to draw the yellow line down the road and this is what we're going to set the speed limit. It's just man-made. I won't obey that. No, that's a profoundly selfish attitude and one that doesn't regard the common good. So even if it were the case that there were no biblical or theological warrant for this, and the church just said, you know, in our prudent judgment, this is the way we ought to go, that would not be a sufficient reason to jettison the practice.
0: Mary, I believe you had a second question.
13: I did. So the other question that came up was, I don't believe in confession. I can just tell God I'm sorry, and that'll be fine. And I was like, oh, goodness, you could, but why would you want to not be absolved of your sins? And why would you not want to receive all the graces to avoid the near occasion of sin, you know, in the future? And so and I believe that is it's sacrament.
4: Yep.
13: So I think it's required.
4: Yep.
13: And therefore, I need another good.
4: Yep. I got you. I got you.
13: Okay.
4: So the person who says, I do not need to confess to another, I will just confess to God, is disobeying a direct command of the Bible. In James chapter 5, verse 16, the apostle writes, therefore, confess your sins to one another and pray for one another that you may be healed. Now, he may not be specifically referencing the confessional as such, but the practice of mutual confession of sins is enjoined upon us by divine revelation. And someone says, I don't need that, is saying, I do not need to do what the Holy Spirit has commanded me to do in sacred scripture.
0: Yeah.
4: Now, the business about absolution, you're absolutely correct. In John chapter 20, after Jesus has risen from the dead, he appears to the apostles. He breathes upon them and says, receive the Holy Spirit. Whoever sins you forgive are forgiven. Whoever sins you retain are retained. Now, the person who says, I don't need that, well, it's kind of like, you know, in John chapter 1, it said, the Word was with God and the Word was God. And the Word became flesh and dwelt among us. And someone says, well, I don't need that. I don't need the incarnation of the Son of God. I don't need the atonement of the death of Christ. I don't need the baptism he provides for the church. I don't need the teaching of Jesus. Well, if you're going to reject one aspect of Jesus' teaching, why not just reject the whole darn thing? So if someone is a Christian and they say, I don't need the absolution of sins from a man, well then, why on God's green earth did Christ give that power to the church?
0: Well, yeah.
4: All right? This is the first thing he did after rising from the dead. And then he promises, whatever you bind on earth is bound in heaven. Whatever you loose on earth is loosed in heaven. Whoever sins you forgive are forgiven. Christ would not give this power to the church if he did not intend for the church to use it. Now, what the church did in her wisdom is it combined two biblical teachings. Number one, the power of the church to forgive sins. And number two, the command of Scripture to confess our sins, and said, we take care of those in one go, right? And so the historic development of the confessional is an historic development. The way the church's gift of absolution has exercised over time has changed. But the fact of the gift and the command to confess are de fide. They are revealed by God. There is no option about that. Now, practically, they bring tremendous benefit, and you've already alluded to some of them. First of all, for a good confession, you have to do an examination of conscience.
0: Right.
4: It's very easy when you're in your own sort of prayer closet, just go, oh, yeah, God, I'm sorry for all those sins I did. But when you go to confession, you have to go, oh, okay, what are they? All right, let me really get specific here. Let me think about this to figure out what I need to fix in my life. That's helpful. Secondly, there's an act of humility. Why don't people want to go to confession? It's humiliating. Well, that's a good thing. There's an act of humility. You say what you did. You have to own up to it. You know, even the psychologists tell us that accountability to another is the most effective tool for personal change.
0: Very healthy.
4: Right? Then there's the aspect of the sacrament that you already mentioned. What is a sacrament? A sacrament is a sign. It's a ritual to which God has promised grace, the grace that is in fact symbolized by the sign. Well, what's symbolized here is God's forgiveness. What's effected is God's forgiveness. The reason that he attaches it to a sign is so that we can have objective certainty, right? If you just confess it to the open air, there's no sacrament, there's no sign that says the thing you've asked for has been granted you. And so you walk away somewhat uncertain.
0: Yeah.
4: But when you have that promise attached to a sign and the priest says the words, I absolve you, well, then you have objective certainty that you are absolved. That places you psychologically in a very different place in your Christian walk. You go forward with confidence knowing you're reconciled to God and the church. And so there are all kinds of reasons why one should go to confession, why Christ gave us confession.
0: Mary, a great phone call. Thank you so much for checking in from St. Louis. And Dr. Andrews laid out quite a bit of information there. You may want to check out the recording of today's program. Pedro will have it posted for you in a couple of hours or so. 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Might be able to get one or two more phone calls in here. 833-288-EWTN. 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Got a text today from Henry. Henry says, when did indulgences shift from expediting earthly penances to removing purgatorial punishments? Was there a basis for this in the tradition?
4: Yeah, thank you. So when indulgences come on the scene in the mid-3rd century, the specific context is, as you mentioned, the penances imposed by the church. Okay, the doctrine of purgatory is becoming articulated in the church's theology around the same time. And so indulgences and purgatory as theological ideas are co-developing. Now, by the time you get to the high Middle Ages, you begin to develop... let me add one other factor. Liturgically... the church has always prayed for the repose of the dead. So hold these three ideas in together. Praying for the souls of the dead and offering masses for them.
0: Yeah.
4: The doctrine of purgatory and the doctrine of indulgences. So all these are present in antiquity. Well, they have to kind of coalesce, right, in order to develop into the what historians call the cult of purgatory. Right, which is sort of the active imagination around my prayers and penances being effective, you know, the indulgences that I do and so forth, liberating the soul from purgatory. That takes place as a process that really reaches its high watermark in the late Middle Ages. You begin to find the development of what are called chantries. They're institutions that are endowed for masses to be said in perpetuity for the repose of certain souls. So all these things sort of grow organically over centuries. There's an historian named Jacques Le Goff, G-O-F-F, who writes a history of the development of the doctrine of purgatory. It's been a while since I've looked at the text, so I can't give you the exact date.
0: Okay.
4: Right? But it's a process. It starts in antiquity. But post-Carolingian, you know, when you get into, say, you know, 12th, 13th, 14th centuries, it really kind of rises to a fever pitch. And it's accompanied by, you know, other institutions like the rise of chantries and confraternities and so forth. So by the time you get to the eve of the Reformation, this is a very lively part of Catholic devotional life. But it's a development. It happens slowly over centuries.
0: All right, Henry, thank you so much for your text today. Here's a text from Sue in Louisville, Kentucky. We're just talking about Louisville. Sue says, what is the difference between a baptism and a blessing that makes anyone, even an atheist, able to baptize, but one must have authority to bless?
4: Okay, thanks. Appreciate the question. So I can tell you that there are some differences. Whether those differences amount to a kind of smoking gun where you go, aha, now I know why God did it that way. You know, I don't know if we rise to quite that level of clarity and certainty, but I can give you a context. So baptism, of course, is the rite of entrance into the church and is necessary for salvation in a kind of an extended way. So it's just tremendously important. And because of that, the church understands that the church is strict about defining the conditions for validity, but loose about who has to perform it, right? And for the very same reason, we have to know what constitutes a valid baptism, so we know if we've had one or not,
0: right?
4: A little bit loose on who has to perform it because of its importance and necessity, right?
0: Yeah,
4: it's kind of like I don't know. This is a bad analogy. All my analogies are bad, but I can't ever think of good ones. You know, imagine. You know, the government has really strict rules about, you know, who can write certain prescriptions. And then you imagine, okay, let's say there's some sort of pandemic and everybody gets sick and there just aren't enough, you know, authorized individuals around. They're like, you know what? FDA is going to throw that rule out the window for a little while because we got to get everybody vaccinated. Whoa. Or get everybody medicated or whatever. You see what I'm saying?
0: They can release,
4: you know, a little bit like that. So like, this is just so necessary to the beginnings of the Christian life that we're this not quite the same necessity. You know, we want to be a little bit more liberal in our application of the thing, even though we're very strict on the definition of its validity. And the theology of blessing is very clearly tied to the idea of jurisdiction.
0: Okay.
4: And so you have to have jurisdiction of some capacity to be in a position to confer a blessing. Think about Abraham blessing Jacob and Esau.
0: Yeah.
4: Right? You know, I mean, like, they're supplicants here, right? They're seeking a boon from their father. Well, he's the one in the position to give this blessing, right? They're not in a position to confer it on themselves. And so we're coming with that attitude of supplication, right? And so you have to have jurisdiction to stand in that place of authority. It's why parents can bless their children. You know, I'm not going to ask the mailman to bless my children.
0: Okay. Sue, thanks so much for your text. We have another text just came in from Jordan in Greenville, South Carolina. Dear Dr. Anders, I am a new convert to the faith, and I'm concerned about having too much of a devotion to the Blessed Mother. How do I know if I'm crossing a line? I know that Jesus is our one mediator with the Father, but is there a line that can be crossed in taking away from Jesus in asking Mary for her constant help and intercession?
4: Yeah, sure. There's a couple of lines you can cross, but intensity is not one of them.
0: Okay.
4: So here, let me tell you what I mean. Like, would you ever encourage a husband to back off on affection towards his wife? No, you wouldn't, you know?
0: Of course not.
4: Now, you might encourage a husband to seek help if he became obsessive about his wife or possessive of his wife in a way that bordered on neuroticism, you know, where he couldn't be out of her presence and they had this codependent thing going on. I mean, that I'm not excluding those, obviously.
0: Right.
4: But when it just comes to sort of healthy, virtuous affection, there's no maximal limit there. Like, I remember, actually, my father used to be kind of like ridiculously silly in the way he would compliment my wife. He had this little speech he would give her, cutest, nicest, sweetest, most wonderful girl in all the world who I love with all my heart and who is wonderful, wonderful, wonderful. It was kind of cheesy, but he had this little, that little mantra, and he would just say it all the time, you know? And I remember one time saying to him, I was like, Dad, I think it's adorable how much you love Mom and how you compliment her, but like, sometimes it gets a little silly, you know? Like, I mean, you ever think about toning it down? And he said to me, well, David, she needs to hear it, and then here was the real kicker. He said, and so do I. Like, he was acknowledging, this is me reminding myself of who I'm supposed to be towards her. You know?
0: Sure.
4: And so you would never want to put a maximal limit on that. In the same way, a proper and healthy devotion to the Blessed Virgin Mary can have the effect of inspiring you to virtue. Well, do you want to put an upper limit on that?
0: I don't think so.
4: You don't want to put an upper limit on that.
0: No,
4: so where would you go wrong? Okay. And this happens. All right. But this can go wrong in your adoration of God, too. All right. When you start looking to the Virgin Mary for the wrong things, right? So if you start imposing on your relationship with Mary, like, expectations and demands that are not rational, that are not biblical, that are not traditional, that are not warranted. You know, like, if you went to Mary with the settled expectation that she is absolutely going to deliver for you something that like, you don't have any expectation you should get, you know, like, well, you know, if I say 50 million Hail Marys, then I'll win the lottery. Well, that would be a deeply wrong-headed approach
0: to
4: Marian devotion,
0: sure.
4: You know, that sort of thing. You know, someone who became obsessive compulsive, such that, you know, like if let's say you were devoted to the rosary, and you pray, you know, 5 decades of the rosary every day, and then you know, one day you get called away because of some medical emergency, and you only make it through 4.5 decades, and then you get this neurotic fear that, you know, God's going to strike you dead or something because you didn't say the last half decade, you know, that sort of thing. That's OCD. Well, that kind of stuff's really unhealthy, right? But healthy devotion to the Blessed Virgin, which is, you know, the desire to imitate her virtues and to trust in her intercession, is kind of like love poetry. It's kind of like my father's affection for my mother. You know, there's no absolute limit on that.
0: Right.
4: Because it's oriented the right way.
0: Thanks so much for that text. We have one more to do. This is an anonymous text just came in. I was baptized into the Catholic Church this past Easter Vigil. What does it mean for baptism to remove original sin?
4: Right. Okay, so original sin, thank you, by the way. Original sin is an analogous term, meaning it's not actual sin. Now, the Catechism says original sin is not actual sin. It's not personal culpability for the sin of Adam. It's a figurative way of saying that we come into the world without sanctifying grace. So when you're conceived, when you're born, you are not automatically in a saving relationship with God. Uh-huh. So it's a negative. It's a privative concept, like something's missing, right? Namely, the grace of God in your life, the sanctifying grace of God in your life. You need that to get to heaven. And baptism confers upon you sanctifying grace, where you're adopted as a child in God's heavenly family. That's what we mean by the removal of original sin. It's actually the infusion of sanctifying grace.
0: Okay. Wow. I'm so glad we got in all the texts, all the calls, and all the emails. How cool is that?
4: Now we need some more, so y'all send us some more emails.
0: That's right, because, you know, once a month we do a mailbag program, and we'll answer nothing but emails.
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4: Thanks, Tom.
0: We do it right here on EWTN on the radio side at 2 p.m. Eastern, Monday through Friday. And as I mentioned earlier, check out the recording of today's show. Pedro will have it posted for you in a couple of hours here. 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On behalf of our fantastic team, I'm Tom Price, along with Dr. David Anders. Struggling through a cold, I'd appreciate a prayer too. Thank you. We'll see you next time here on EWTN. 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
23: 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The U.S. Justice Department formally indicted the former Cuban leader, Raul Castro. He is charged with conspiracy to kill U.S. nationals, destruction of aircraft, and four separate counts of murder linked to the 1996 shootdown of civilian planes. Severe weather has broken out across the U.S. with strong thunderstorms causing flooding in the Northeast and wildfires raging in California. Flash flooding submerged cars and buses in New York City, while extreme heat caused early school releases in Pennsylvania. The General Secretariat of the Synod releases a new document outlining methods and tools to prepare and guide local churches ahead of the Ecclesial Assembly in 2028. The four stages include remembering, interpreting, orienting, and celebrating. I'm Veronica Dudo with EWTN News Nightly.
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24: 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I'm Jack Williams. Pedro Quile is producing the program. Your call screener is Matt Kubensky and Michael McCall, monitoring our social media. So if you are watching us on YouTube, give the program a like and subscribe to the channel. That'll help us out. And if you have a question, you can text that question directly to the main call-in number. Just text your first name, how you're listening, and a brief question to 833-288-3986. Remembered message and data rates may apply. And our host is, he is every Thursday, Father Gerald Murray. How are you?
1: Doing just great, Jack. Good to be with you and with all of our listeners.
24: Justin writes in, he said, if a home fertility test can be performed right before the conjugal act to stop and prevent pregnancy, would it be moral? Why is it moral to keep having unwanted babies?
1: I didn't quite understand that question. Could you repeat that, Jack? I'm sorry.
24: So essentially, he's asking, you know, there are home fertility tests that are available. Mm-hmm. And he said, would it be moral to take a home fertility test before engaging in the conjugal act to prevent pregnancy? And then just in general, he wants to know if it's moral, why is it moral to keep having unwanted babies?
1: Well, it's moral to have children if you're engaging in marital relations, then, you know, the fruit of that can be children, and that's always a blessing from God. So, yeah. The

0: is present so that you can have pregnancy, but certainly we don't endorse birth control or anything like that.
1: And Pamela, they're coming after the canon lawyer today, Father. Pamela okay. says, my friend asked, how is it just that God makes laws of morality and then judges people based on those laws? Are the laws of morality set in stone? Is there a possibility that there are other moral laws that are correct?
0: Well, the laws that God gives, by definition, are good because God is good, and everything he does is good. So his creation is good. The intent that he had in creating things in the way he did, which is manifested in how those things operate, human beings, animals, inanimate creatures, they're all there serving God's purpose. So to discover the moral law or to hear the church teach that moral law, there are not multiple moral laws. There's only one good, and then, to violate God's law is to fail to employ your free will in order to obey God. It's rather disobeying him.
1: Brenda writes in, since Adam and Eve are supposedly the first two people on Earth, how could they be everyone's parents? Wouldn't there have to be at least in one other family?
0: Well, at the beginning, the first parents gave rise to the rest of humanity. And then in the beginning, the strictures that came in later, about incest didn't exist because that's how God's, plan he provided for it.
1: 833-288-EWTN. That's our toll-free number. 833-288-3986. All right, this is the last one on this sheet, Father. Hopefully they'll get a little brighter afterwards. Mm-hmm. Eric says, I am Protestant and I'm wondering, since idolatry is a mortal sin, does that mean that those who committed idolatry in Maccabees did not go to purgatory?
0: Well, God will judge the souls of those who committed sin on the basis of their culpability. Certainly, idolatry, objectively speaking, is a grave matter, which means that it's a mortal sin to engage in idolatry, but you may lack full culpability for whatever reason. So as regards the souls of those who are described in Maccabees having worn those amulets and engaged in idolatrous worship, we'll leave them in God's hands.
1: Angela would like to know, should the church have Eucharistic ministers, and I'm sure she's referring to extraordinary ministers of Holy Communion, mm-hmm. or should the priest be the only one allowed to distribute communion?
0: Well, the liturgical law is that the priest, the bishop, the priest, or the deacon who is present should distribute Holy Communion to the faithful, and that would include priests who not necessarily participating in a mass, but are either in the vicinity of the church, meaning that they're in the rectory or they're in the sacristy, and when it comes time for communion to be distributed, they should assist the priest there. The same applies to permanent deacons who may be present on a Sunday morning but not serving as a deacon at a mass. Eucharistic ministers, as they're properly called, as you identify, they're called extraordinary ministers of Holy Communion. They can be employed legitimately if the distribution time would be extended, in a serious manner. Not that it would take 2 or 3 minutes longer to distribute communion, or even 5 to 10 minutes, because, it's distributing Holy Communion is part of the priestly role, and the deacons who are ordained to assist the priest also partake in that. But it's not a role proper to being a layman. Now, acolytes who are installed are also assisting the priest, and they have the right to distribute Holy Communion. They're not extraordinary ministers, but they should only be employed again when it's necessary. So, yeah, there's a practice which arose, in these decades since this permission was given, where priests in the rectory would no longer come over and help with communion, but lay people would distribute. And that is not proper. That is not according to the liturgical law, and Rome is given instruction on this in the past.
1: And even in a situation where it would be appropriate possibly to use an extraordinary minister of Holy Communion, these folks have to be properly deputed by their pastor or somebody, right?
0: Well, there's such a thing as a one-time deputation.

0: the need arises and the priest sees that at the Mass, he can designate someone. But they should be someone who has been, it's not a, it basically, there's a commissioning of Eucharistic ministers. I'm still calling them by the informal name. But yes, the idea should not be, anybody here in the congregation want to help me give out communion? No, that's not the way to do it. It should be understood that the necessity exists at the moment. We can validly foresee that, and therefore we'll provide. Now, part of the problem is when Eucharist ministers are viewed as, a way to get the laity involved in the liturgical life of the church, it's turning the focus away from what it really exists for, to prevent an extended, overly extended time for distributing communion and turning it into an opportunity to be of service in the parish, which is not the reason it exists. Because if that was the reason, then the priest would say, well, we have so many people who want to be of service, and this is a way to do it, so, you know, we're going to have a Eucharistic minister anytime we can have one. And that's not the purpose of it. I was at a funeral mass where, you know, there were at least four priests and even a bishop, and they still had Eucharistic ministers, even though the congregation was approximately 100 people. So this is a problem.
1: I would encourage anybody who's wondering about such matters to just, the documents of the Second Vatican Council are readily available to anyone who wants to look at them. And I would encourage anybody, especially Sacrosanctum Concilium, the document on the sacred liturgy, just give it a read. It's not that long. It's not worded in ways that are not accessible to the lay people. And just read for yourself. I think that, you know, a lot of conversations get out of hand because people haven't really looked into it at all, huh?
0: Yep, that's a great idea, and you'll read there things that might be surprising because some of the
1: sure
0: things
1: you'll
0: that
1: read
0: happened after the council
1: that might be surprising.
0: Yeah, they were contradicted.
1: Yeah.
0: So
1: 833-288-EWTN is our toll-free number. 833-288-3986. It's Open Line Thursday with Father Gerald Murray.
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1: 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In just a moment, we're going to talk to Wendy in Ohio, and we've got plenty of time for your calls at 833-288-3986. Sunday, we're celebrating the Feast of Pentecost, Father Murray, as we get 50 days and start to wind down the Easter season. Give us your thoughts just a little bit on how we ought to be looking at this great feast that we'll be celebrating on Sunday.
0: Well, you know, Pentecost is a reminder that when Christ ascended into heaven, he did not leave us orphans because he promised to send the Holy Spirit upon the church, upon the apostles, and then through the sacrament of confirmation, the Holy Spirit comes upon us to renew and strengthen us. And the mission that the Holy Spirit gives the church is to preach the gospel, to make it known, to bring the news of salvation to the whole world. And the Holy Spirit strengthens us in that. So we can think, you know, this coming Pentecost Sunday, what opportunities has the Lord provided for me to, you know, make known the message of Christ, to bring it to others, personal conversation, maybe in a Bible study, maybe teaching catechism or CCD, participating in different ways to make known this very important message of salvation that Christ has given to us, and the Holy Spirit will strengthen us. So do not be afraid. God is with us. I think about Mother Angelica frequently, and I realize she had a big dose of the Holy Spirit because what she did as one nun has produced so much good, and, you know, that's how God operates.
1: 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Still a couple of open lines at 833-288-3986. Wendy's up first today in the great state of Ohio, listening on Sirius XM Channel 130. Wendy, you are on with Father Gerald Murray.
6: Hi, Father. How are you?
0: Doing great. Thank you, Wendy.
6: Good, good. Question for you. So, we have a priest at my parish. He's the only priest there, and he does not participate in Eucharist. He sits and has all of the Eucharistic ministers pass out communion. And it's in a rather large church, so there's several Eucharistic ministers that are giving communion. And at first when he did it, I thought it was a little strange, but it's been every Mass that I've gone to since, and it's been several months. So I just wanted to know what your thoughts were on that.
1: Father, can you hear us? Well, I think we may have lost Father Murray. Hang in there, Wendy. We will effort to rectify this situation and get Father Murray back up and running. I want to give some congratulations to one of our great EWTN affiliates, Holy Family Radio, WLCR AM and FM, serving Louisville, Kentucky, is celebrating 27 years as an EWTN affiliate. Congratulations to our good friend Vince Heiser and his great team there in Louisville at Holy Family Radio. Father, have you rejoined us?
0: I'm back.
1: You're
0: yes,
1: back from the abyss.
0: There.
1: Did you catch Wendy's
0: happened.
1: Question, Father, or did you miss it?
0: She said that the priest in her parish does not distribute Holy Communion, but has lay Eucharistic ministers
1: that's,
0: doing it. Is
1: that's
0: that correct?
1: Basic, yeah, he goes and sits down. And I've seen that, especially with some elderly or physically infirmed priests. But what do you say on
0: right.
1: this matter?
0: No. If someone has a medical reason, such as old age or impairment or something that happens, then that is legitimate. But if it's simply that they don't want to do it, that's not legitimate, and it would be good to ask the priest, you know, what's the reason, and if the reason is not sufficiently serious, say, well, would you reconsider, you know, returning to what's the actual practice of the church, which is that the priest who consecrates the host then distributes the host to the faithful.
1: Thanks, Wendy. We appreciate the call today. Next up is Mary in Binghamton, New York, listening on Sirius XM Channel 130. Mary, you are on with Father Gerald Murray.
7: Hello, Father. I just have a quick question. In our church, right before Mass, the reader gets up and says, for communion, if you're not Catholic, you can approach with your hands across your heart, and you'll get a blessing. Well, the people who are doing the blessing are the Eucharistic ministers. I thought only a priest could bless. Am I wrong?
0: Well, you're correct. Only a priest can give a priestly blessing. So, and then in the context of the Eucharistic celebration, the Mass, there is no provision for lay people to give blessings, certainly. Now, the other thing, of course, is there's also no provision in the rubrics of the Mass for people who are not going to receive communion to come forward for a blessing. Everyone is blessed at the end of Mass by the priest before he says, you know, go forth, the Mass is ended. This, unfortunately, has arisen in the U.S. I don't know about other countries where the idea is, well, if not everybody comes up at communion time, then some people are being excluded or feel left out. But that's not the case at all. The distribution of Holy Communion is precisely that, the distribution of Holy Communion to people who are going to receive. Those who are not going to receive, they do not need to come forward for a blessing. It's just not part of the Mass. That's not the time for giving blessings. So, yeah, this I regret this because it's introduced an element which is alien to what's actually happening at that point in the Mass. Christ is feeding his faithful who are qualified to receive communion because they've judged that they're in the state of grace. They are now coming up to be fed by Christ. That's what that's all about. It's not a time for blessing people, including people who aren't Catholic or not even Christian, who, you know, happen to be at Mass that day for whatever reason.
1: You know, Father, just from my own personal experience, I know that the situations with regard to people coming up and blessings being given and something swing on a really wide arc here in the great United States of America. And if someone sees something that just doesn't look quite right, what's the best thing for them to do at that point? I think a lot of times people just go grumbling back to their pew and kind of hang on to it and get upset.
0: Well, at some point you have to. That's going to happen in life. You're going to see something that you don't like, and you're in the right, but there's not much you can do about it. If the pastor of the parish is the one telling people to do this, well, then obviously he thinks that this is a good thing to do at this time. I'm not aware of any Roman guidance, meaning that, you know, the Holy See has given an instruction on it. So therefore, the priests say, well, this isn't forbidden, and it's common practice, so I'm going to treat this as a custom that, you know, that we're going to observe. I would say at that point you've done, you know, by asking the priest about it, you've done your duty, and you can express why you don't think it's a good idea. But, you know, that battle is going to basically not be winnable at that point. So that's, you know, part of the life of the Christian is that at times he'll have to bear things that he wouldn't necessarily bear if people stuck to a literal and faithful adherence to what the rubrics of the Missal say at that point in the Mass. It never says anything about people aren't receiving communion, approaching the altar, and being blessed by either priests, deacons, or lay people.
1: Does that help clarify it a little bit, Mary?
7: Yes, it does. Thank you very much, Father.
0: You're welcome.
1: 833-288-EWTN. That's our toll-free number. Still some open lines and time for your calls at 833-288-3986. We need a little joy right now, Father, after all of these questions at the beginning of the program.
0: Mm-hmm.
1: Joy is a first-time caller in the great state of Mississippi listening on Sirius XM Channel 130. Joy, you are on with Father Murray.
8: Thank you so much. I just had one question. Referring to the purgatory. We always pray for the suffering souls in purgatory, but is there no aspect of hopefulness or joy because these souls know that they are eventually going to get to heaven?
0: You're absolutely right. There is the element of joy and hope because they do know that. They have not been damned. They are not they have not been sent to hell because they died in a state of mortal sin, unrepentant. They're undergoing a passive purification, which is a suffering, but it's a redemptive suffering. So it's a sharing in the suffering of Christ, but with the certainty that they will enjoy the beatific vision, that they'll enjoy the happiness of eternal rest. So, it's similar to what we do on earth. We often undergo pains and sufferings willingly, knowing that it's pleasing to God that we offer it up for whatever intentions, or unite ourselves spiritually with Christ suffering on the cross or carrying his cross. That's a pleasing thing in the sight of God, and you know, we can think about the many saints who've suffered and draw strength that they could bear it, then, you know, we're inspired that God will help us to bear our sufferings.
1: God bless you, Joy. Thanks so much for the phone call today. 833-288-EWTN's our toll-free number. Wide open phone lines for you at 833-288-3986. Alexander wants to know, does social media bring us closer to God or further away? In your opinion, has social media been a positive influence on evangelization?
0: Well, you know, this is one of those questions. It depends on how you use it. You know, would I say has television itself brought people closer to God? Well, not some television, but others like EWTN certainly has. So therefore, we can say the existence of a medium provides people who make use of it to do good or evil or make money or whatever, you know, the different motivations. I'm grateful to God that through Facebook, people are able to read whatever the Pope has said, you know, 5 minutes ago. It's posted, you know, when the Pope gives his Angelus address on Sundays, people post it immediately. The Vatican website puts it up, and then it's posted on social media. Pope Francis started doing, you know, Twitter X postings. So these are all to the good. On the other hand, I'm certainly aware of the problem of young people wasting time watching, you know, posts on different social media outlets, and it kind of turns them into creatures of the screen, where their whole day is spent this. One of the problems I have in New York is I'm walking along at a normal or a rapid pace, and there are people on their phone either texting or watching their phone walking, and they always slow down, you know, so... and they exit the world of their surroundings and enter the world of the social media. So depends on what you're using it for, but I think there's a lot of good being done by Catholic apostolates such as EWTN through social media.
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13: This is a Did You Know Moment with Sandra McDavitt. Did you know a Catholic physician is inducted into the National Inventors Hall of Fame in Washington, D.C.? Dr. Louis Argenta, world-class plastic surgeon, specialized in cranial reconstruction. He also did surgery on spina bifida babies at no charge to the parents. Dr. Argenta co-founded the VAC healing system for wounds. This medical procedure uses foam dressing to remove fluids and reduce swelling in infected or slow-healing wounds such as diabetic ulcers. George Washington Carver, Thomas Edison, and the Wright brothers were past recipients. Dr. Argenta and his wife Ginger have 6 adult children and 17 grandchildren. Well done, Dr. Argenta. I'm Sandra McDevitt for EWTN Radio.
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1: Wide open phone lines for you on this Thursday. 833-288-EWTN is our toll-free number. 833-288-3986. We received a text from James, Father, and he says, why do we place crowns on the statues of Mary during Marian feast days at Mass? And also, why do married couples place flowers at the foot of a statue of Mary at their wedding Mass? I'm concerned that this may look like idolatry. I love Mary and Marian devotions, but don't want to accidentally cross the line or cause other non-Catholics to believe a line has been crossed into idolatry.
0: Well, yeah, it's not idolatry because we're not worshiping the Blessed Mother, but we're treating her the way everybody treats their mother or should treat their mother on Mother's Day, which is to give her flowers or chocolates or a gift. Since Mary's in heaven, we can't do that to her on earth, but we can certainly use the representation of the Blessed Mother, an icon or a statue, to receive our gift of flowers. And it's a recognition that, you know, human love is powerful. And one of the things that it desires is to manifest itself. And manifesting itself is in words is good, but also in deeds. So, you know, making the economic sacrifice to get some beautiful flowers and place it at the foot of the statue or make it into a crown. You know, we had a May crowning here at our parish grammar school at the beginning of the month of May, and it was beautiful. And the children understood it. This was nothing to do with idolatry or anything of the sort. So, no, it's a wonderful custom, and married couples do that because it's a tradition to entrust their new married life to God through the Blessed Mother, that she will look out for us with her prayers, just as we ask anybody we know to pray for us when we are in need. We ask the one who's closest to God to do that for us, particularly at points such as in marriage ceremonies.
1: 833-288-EWTN is our toll-free number. If you've got a question about the Catholic faith, give us a call at 833-288-3986. We got another text from Joe, and he said, I was curious, and I started doing the Novena to the Holy Spirit this week, and I've heard other people say this, that God doesn't give you a spirit of fear, but of a sound mind. So then why is it that in the Novena we pray and ask God to be marked by the fear of God?
0: Very good question. You know, there's something called the holy fear of God, which essentially comes down to being afraid of offending God or reminding ourselves that we are not God's equal and not presuming on God's goodness. So we look up to God. We don't look down upon him. And, you know, there is an aspect in our relationship with God, which is that he calls us to be confident in him, but not to assume the sin of presumption, to assume that we're already saved and that there's nothing we can do that'll, you know, lose God's grace. And no, we have to be, you know, afraid to offend God and afraid to lose his grace by our own sinfulness. So we approach God, we say fear and reverence, which is not the same as the craven fear that comes, for instance, when we've done something wrong and we're afraid, you know, of being punished. That's not the kind of fear of God that we want to cultivate, which is a craven fear. Not that we're not afraid in that case that we've offended God, but we don't want to suffer the consequences of it. No, we love God, we're confident in him, but we treat him with reverence and respect and love. And, you know, we say, you know, God forbid that I should, you know, violate God's law. That's the kind of fear we're talking about.
1: Got an email from Maria. She says, how do you respond, Father Murray, to Protestants when they talk about Judith and the deuterocanonical books being historically inaccurate?
0: Well, what I tell them is I have to go study the question because I've never really studied that question. So it's a dispute about canonicity, meaning what books are admitted into the Bible. And I've read about this, and I know my scholarly mentors, Scott Hahn, John Bergsma, Brant Petrie, they could answer the question, but I'll have to refer my dear listener to those people. Look up their writings. Maybe you can get a good answer.
1: Kathy says she's going through RCIA, and in speaking with her Protestant dad about confession, he says you shouldn't confess to a man but to Jesus Christ. He doesn't think the authority of the apostles extends down to priests today. Is there a way that I can defend the sacrament of confession and apostolic succession to my dad?
0: Well, you know, it's part of Catholic belief that, you know, Christ ordained the apostles as his first priests and bishops, and that he did not intend that when they died, that priesthood would also die. You know, the Lord said that, you know, he will come back to judge the living and the dead, and he certainly didn't want to deprive the faithful of not having the Eucharist or the sacrament of penance or the other sacraments after the last apostle died. And the apostles never understood it in that way either, because they ordained priests and bishops. So it's, you know, the intent of Christ in what he did is understood properly by the teaching authority of the church. And this, of course, has to do with the way we understand the church. The church was not a mutual agreement society in which the apostles said, let's find out how we keep the memory of Jesus alive and let's see what we can come up with. No. Jesus, he chose the apostles. He chose Peter as the head. He ordained them. He sent them forth. He gave them the deposit of faith to teach. And that's how we come down to our own time, that we're in contact with the priestly office through the sacred ordination given to the apostles and then passed down to their successors.
1: 833-288-EWTN is our toll-free number, 833-288-3986. Ken is up next in the great state of New Jersey, listening on Sirius XM Channel 130. Ken, you are on with Father Gerald Murray.
16: Hello. Oh, I have a question about the Ascension. I live in New Jersey, but I was in Pennsylvania visiting my aunt. They celebrated it on Sunday. I don't know if it's considered a holy day of obligation still. And I received communion because I wasn't really thinking about it.
0: Mm-hmm.
16: So no, I'm wondering.
0: No, that's a very good question. And, you know, my friend George Weigel, well-known Catholic author, he recently wrote a column about this subject. What it is that in many, many, if not most places in the world, Ascension Thursday was transferred to the following Sunday, which is the seventh Sunday of Easter. This is legitimate according to canon and liturgical law. The Roman Church establishes holy days of obligation, but then lets each bishop's conference decide which holy days they wish to designate for their countries, and then also allows them to transfer that obligation to the following Sunday. Now, in the case of Ascension Thursday, that marks 40 days since the resurrection, so it has a real liturgical resonance with, you know, what actually happened in the life of Christ after the resurrection. But what happens is, in the United States, there are regions, ecclesiastical regions, and the bishops in those regions could decide whether they wanted to, because it used to be for all the dioceses, it was a Holy Thursday. It wasn't on Sunday. Ascension Thursday. It wasn't on Sunday. Then they changed it. So some dioceses decided they would move it to Sunday. Others kept it on Thursday. And certainly New York is. New Jersey's part of that region, but then Pennsylvania isn't. Omaha, Nebraska, I know, for instance, and that region out there with Diocese of Lincoln, they kept it on Thursday. So, yeah, I mean, you can, this happened, and Weigel wrote this, you can be, and he's in Rome, because in Rome, it's very incongruous. The city of Rome, apart from Vatican City, Ascension Thursday is transferred to Sunday, whereas in Vatican City, it's kept on Ascension Thursday, and then Sunday is the seventh Sunday of Easter. So if you go to church in Rome on Thursday, you're not going to get Ascension Thursday. And if you go to church in Vatican City on Sunday, you're not going to get Ascension Day. So you can miss the Ascension by depending on which side of the street you hear Mass on. So needless to say, you can guess I'm not happy about this arrangement. I think liturgical realism is very valuable, and having the feast on the Thursday is good. And the reason they did it, of course, is they wanted to reduce the number of holy days for the people to have to attend Mass. I question that decision myself, but I'm lucky my diocese, it's still on Thursday, so we observed it accordingly.
1: Thank you, Ken. We appreciate the call today. 833-288 EWTN is our toll-free number, 833-288-3986. I thought my Ascension Thursday misery was over, but I was mistaken. Gigi wants to know, was Jesus physically buried in the ground?
0: Well, there was a tomb hewn in rock, so he wasn't covered with dirt. No, he was buried in this stone. They call it the sepulcher, the place in which the dead were placed. And the typical representation that he was placed on a shelf or on some elevated piece of stone. So he was not covered. He wasn't buried 6 feet under. No.
1: Sloan writes in, how do angels and demons act in our lives?
0: Well, angels act as God's messengers, and they assist the faithful. We all have a guardian angel who prays for us and brings us inspirations and protections. Many times we won't even know that it's our guardian angel acting. Demons, of course, you know, as it says in the letter of St. Peter, they roam the world seeking the ruin of souls. So demons, the devil, and his minions try to tempt us. And we pray the St. Michael prayer precisely that the devil will have no power over us, meaning that his influence will not be successful. And then I encourage everyone to pray to their guardian angel each day to, be conscious and seeking their assistance in being protected from evil and being strengthened and, you know, reminding ourselves that, you know, every day there is this spiritual warfare that we're engaged in, we seek the help of heaven, angels and saints interceding for us before God.
1: 833-288-EWTN. That's our toll-free number, 833-288-3986. Yomera writes in, why does the formula for confession not change regardless of right and who you confess to? When you say, bless me, Father, for I have sinned, are you speaking to God, the priest, or both?
0: Well, the opening, the common opening that people use is a tradition that, you know, arose over time. Bless me, Father, for I have sinned is referring to the priest, not to God the Father, because the priest imparts a blessing in the name of God, meaning he asks God's favor to come down upon the person who is about to make their confession. So that's the tradition there. It's not absolutely necessary. Some people never learned that formula. It doesn't make the confession invalid if you simply say, Father, it was X amount of time since my last confession, here are my sins. Not asking for the blessing, just not something they ever learned. They can learn it, but it's a custom.
1: 833-288-EWTN is our toll-free number. 833-288-3986. Here's one for you, Father. I just want to point out that tonight on The World Over with Raymond Arroyo at 8 Eastern Time on EWTN Radio and Television, Father Murray will be part of the Papal Posse, and they will tackle questions, not this exact one probably, but things like this one. Wanda wants to know, when two bishops come out with opinions that seem to contradict each other, how is a layperson supposed to make sense of things?
0: Well, you have to compare what each bishop said with the teaching of the church or canon law or, the things that the church teaches us, for instance, in liturgical norms, the rubrics of the Roman Missal and the like. So, you know, there are ways to verify whether something that's being said is in harmony with, you know, what the Catholic Church teaches and does, or if it's in contradiction. Now, you may not be familiar enough with the different things to be able to spot that. So if you do have a question, that means, you know, something didn't sound right. Well, then, you know, ask a trusted priest or a well-informed Catholic, about your concerns.
1: Mary called and wasn't able to hold on, but she wants to know, considering the origins of the Catholic Church, why is it called the Roman Catholic Church?
0: Well, it's called Roman because that's where St. Peter ended up, and also St. Paul. So, you know, Rome became, you know, the seat of the vicar of Christ on earth. Now, Roman Catholic was also used by some who, you know, who were trying to particularize the church, not being the universal church, but simply something connected with the city of Rome. And this was popular in the English-speaking world, where there was the claim that the Catholic Church is broader than the Roman Catholic Church, that the Roman Catholic Church is just a manifestation of one form of the Catholic Church. But we don't believe that. Now, we can say that we also speak, for instance, of the Ukrainian Catholic Church, the Byzantine Catholic Church, the Coptic Catholic Church, because in different rituals and, you know, ritual churches, there are the identification of the church with either the language or the place where it is or the rites that are being used. And sometimes you say, for instance, the Roman Rite, which basically means where the Roman Missal is celebrated. But even in the Roman Rite, you have the occasional, like the Milanese Rite and things of this. So there, it's shorthand for the Catholic Church, and it reminds us that the head of the church on earth, the visible head of the church, is St. Peter. The head of the church absolutely is Jesus Christ, but he has given vicarious power to Peter and his successors.
1: Next up is Kathy in the great state of North Dakota, listening on Real Presence Radio today. Kathy, you're on with Father Gerald Murray.
17: Hello. Thank you for taking my call. I was listening about extraordinary ministers of Holy Communion, and I am one of those at my parish and used very rarely. But on those occasions, what would be appropriate for to do for a child that comes up with their family and they cross their arms and expect, you know, some kind of blessing? What I typically do will just say, God bless you. No, I don't put my hands over them or anything. Would that be appropriate?
0: Given the circumstances, yes, because that's exactly what you should do. I do not recommend touching people. Certainly don't make a sign of the cross over them. Don't give them benediction holding the host. No, just say God bless you, and then if the child stands there, you can just indicate with a nice movement of your hand toward either the parent or the accompanying the child, or just arms up. Now you can step to the side and return to your pew. Yeah, you've done something that is very reasonable and good.
1: God bless you, Kathy. I like that, Kathy, so much. We'll go to another Kathy. This one is in the great state of Missouri, listening on Covenant Radio. Kathy, you're on with Father Gerald Murray.
18: Hello. Thank you for taking my call. I had a follow-up question from some of the EWTN radio I was listening to a few weeks ago. I was advised to call back during this episode. So a lady had called in, had one child, 25, with pretty severe developmental disabilities, and she was saying how, you know, he hadn't, you know, received his Eucharist or anything, his First Communion, because of his developmental disabilities, but he was talking some, which is exactly the same age and situation as my son. But, you know, he's been going to church with us every Sunday since he's been born. And when Jesus would elevate the host, I mean, he would say Jesus. But it's probably because we taught him. But regardless, we had read that even with the developmental disabilities, you just need to know that it's not regular bread, that it is unique and special and holy. And I don't know, I kind of feel like maybe that should have been shared with that family, because there's a lot of people that don't get their First Communion. But I hope we didn't do anything wrong, but I just wanted to hear what you had to say about all that.
0: No, that you're correct. If you can, if you arrive at the point of having faith in the real presence, no matter what the state of your mental development is, then you're qualified to receive Holy Communion. So you instruct the person, be it a child, teenager, or adult, and say, well, you know, this is bread, but when the priest says the words of consecration, it stops being bread, it becomes the body of Christ. So then it's Jesus who comes to you, And they say, that's what we believe as Catholics, and, you know, that's what you need to believe. And he says, oh, yes, I believe, then certainly receive Holy Communion. Yeah, the Church gives communion at the to children at the age of reason, which is customarily judged to be 7 years old, because the Church wants the child to recognize what's happening and what's going on and to make an act of faith in Christ's presence. So by analogy, an adult who is able to arrive, you know, at that basic understanding that this is bread, not bread, that it's the body of Christ in a hidden form, in a sacramental form, then they should receive communion, yes.
1: God bless you, Kathy. Thanks so much for the call today. If you are an early riser, I've got a great suggestion for you. 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Excuse me. Tara's got a question, Father, and I don't know that I agree with the premise of the question, but I will pose it to you anyway. I'm not willing to concede the premise of the question. How about that? Once marijuana becomes the new norm, what can Catholics do to combat it?
0: Well, you know, it depends on what you mean by norm. I agree with you, the premise. If she means if marijuana becomes legally available everywhere, you know, the way aspirin is or other things, then what are we supposed to do? Well, basically, the Catholic Church teaches that we have a moral obligation to retain the use of reason. And because we are moral agents, in other words, we're creatures responsible for our actions, and we're not meant to intoxicate ourselves to the point of losing the use of reason and the power to make judgments according to the law of God. That's why we say that intentional drunkenness is a mortal sin. You know, to intentionally get drunk is to violate God's law. And we similar with using, you know, stupefying drugs, similarly, we then get to the level of, well, what about marijuana? You know, this, I'm not a marijuana user, thank the Lord, but you have to study the matter, and you can see that to lose the use of reason, even partially, without any justification for it. So, you know, people might say, oh, yeah, well, if somebody is, you know, in extreme pain, you give them morphine, and then they really can't think for themselves. Yeah, well, that's a temporary measure to relieve pain and to allow the administration of surgery or something like that. But that's not the case of people who use marijuana in order to stupefy themselves so they can escape reality. That the Church doesn't allow that. And you know, it's a very interesting question also about the scientific research, because from, you know, reading the newspaper, I'm not a doctor or a scientist, but reading the newspaper, it seems that many doctors warn against adverse medical results, harm to the body from regular marijuana usage. So these things have to be taken into consideration, but it's not a new norm for Christians. A new way of stupefying yourself. It's the old eternal problem of people turning to creatures in a way that they should not. We have to turn to God for strength.
1: Josh wants to know how to dispose of a broken rosary.
0: Well, that's a good question. You can bring it to the rectory and give it to the priest. They can dispose of it, but there's no canonical law that I know of requiring that you do that. So if cleaning out drawers and the things you find broken rosaries, the best thing is you just basically dispose of it as you would other items that have ceased to have utility.
1: If it's blessed, does that make a difference?
0: Well, I mean, you're not doing any sacrilegious action by discarding it, because your intention is not to show any disdain for the object. It's no longer useful because it's broken apart. It can't be repaired. So that's not wrong. I would be happy to be informed if there is a church document which specifies anything else, but I'm not aware that there is.
1: Father, would you leave us with a blessing?
0: Yes, I will. For all of our listeners, may God bless and strengthen you, and may the Holy Spirit this coming Pentecost Sunday fill your soul with light and peace. The Father and the Son and the Holy Spirit. Amen.
1: Amen. On behalf of our host, Father Gerald Murray, our producer, Pedro Quiles, our call screener, Matt Kubensky, and social media maven, Mr. Michael McCall, I'm Jack Williams. Thanks so much for tuning in. Back at it tomorrow with our very own Vice President of Theology, Colin Donovan. Until then, God bless. We'll

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1: Bishop Edward J. Burns will gather with the faithful of the Diocese of Dallas on Saturday, June 6th at the National Shrine Cathedral of Our Lady of Guadalupe to celebrate the Diocese of Dallas Neophyte Mass beginning at 5 p.m. This special Mass honors all in the diocese who were newly baptized or received into the Catholic Church at the Easter Vigil and Pentecost. It is a celebration of new life in Christ and the beauty of faith flourishing in our local church. 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
19: In the name of the Father, and the Son, and the Holy Spirit.
20: Amen.
19: You expired, Jesus, but the source of life gushed forth for souls, and the ocean of mercy opened up for the whole world. O fount of life, unfathomable divine mercy, envelop the whole world and empty yourself out upon us. O blood and water, which gushed forth from the heart of Jesus as a fountain of mercy for us,
20: I trust in you.
19: O blood and water, which gushed forth from the heart of Jesus as a fountain of mercy for us,
20: I trust in you.
19: O blood and water, which gushed forth from the heart of Jesus as a fountain of mercy for us,
20: I trust in you.
19: Our Father, who art in heaven, hallowed be thy name. Thy kingdom come, thy will be done, on earth as it is in heaven.
20: Give us this day our daily bread, and forgive us our trespasses, as we forgive those who trespass against us. And lead us not into temptation, but deliver us from evil. Amen.
19: Hail Mary, full of grace, the Lord is with thee. Blessed art thou among women, and blessed is the fruit of thy womb, Jesus.
20: Holy Mary, Mother of God, pray for us sinners, now and at the hour of our death. Amen.
19: I believe in God, the Father Almighty, creator of heaven and earth, and in Jesus Christ, his only Son, our Lord, who was conceived by the Holy Spirit, born of the Virgin Mary, suffered under Pontius Pilate, was crucified, died, and was buried. He descended into hell. On the third day he rose again. He ascended into heaven and sits at the right hand of God, the Father Almighty. From thence he shall come to judge the living and the dead.
20: I believe in the Holy Spirit, the Holy Catholic Church, the communion of saints, the forgiveness of sins, the resurrection of the body, and life everlasting. Amen.
19: Eternal Father, I offer you the body and blood, soul and divinity of your dearly beloved Son, our Lord Jesus Christ,
20: in atonement for our sins and those of the whole world.
19: For the sake of his sorrowful passion,
20: have mercy on us and on the whole world.
19: For the sake of his sorrowful passion,
20: have mercy on us and on the whole world.
19: For the sake of his sorrowful passion,
20: have mercy on us and on the whole world.
19: For the sake of his sorrowful passion,
20: have mercy on us and on the whole world.
19: For the sake of his sorrowful passion,
20: have mercy on us and on the whole world.
19: For the sake of his sorrowful passion,
20: have mercy on us and on the whole world.
19: For the sake of his sorrowful passion,
20: have mercy on us and on the whole world.
19: For the sake of his sorrowful passion,
20: have mercy on us and on the whole world.
19: For the sake of his sorrowful passion,
20: have mercy on us and on the whole world.
19: For the sake of his sorrowful passion,
20: have mercy on us and on the whole world.
19: Eternal Father, I offer you the body and blood, soul and divinity of your dearly beloved Son, our Lord Jesus Christ,
20: in atonement for our sins and those of the whole world.
19: For the sake of his sorrowful passion,
20: have mercy on us and on the whole world.
19: For the sake of his sorrowful passion,
20: have mercy on us and on the whole world.
19: For the sake of his sorrowful passion,
20: have mercy on us and on the whole world.
19: For the sake of his sorrowful passion,
20: have mercy on us and on the whole world.
19: For the sake of his sorrowful passion,
20: have mercy on us and on the whole world.
19: For the sake of his sorrowful passion,
20: have mercy on us and on the whole world.
19: For the sake of his sorrowful passion,
20: have mercy on us and on the whole world.
19: For the sake of his sorrowful passion,
20: have mercy on us and on the whole world.
19: For the sake of his sorrowful passion,
20: have mercy on us and on the whole world.
19: For the sake of his sorrowful passion,
20: have mercy on us and on the whole world.
19: Eternal Father, I offer you the body and blood, soul and divinity of your dearly beloved Son, our Lord Jesus Christ,
20: in atonement for our sins and those of the whole world.
19: For the sake of his sorrowful passion,
20: have mercy on us and on the whole world.
19: For the sake of his sorrowful passion,

0: mercy on us and on the whole world.
1: For the sake of his sorrowful passion,
0: have mercy on us and on the whole world.
1: Eternal Father, I offer you the body and blood, soul and divinity of your dearly beloved Son, our Lord Jesus Christ,
0: in atonement for our sins and those of the whole world.
1: For the sake of his sorrowful passion,
0: have mercy on us and on the whole world.
1: For the sake of his sorrowful passion,
0: have mercy on us and on the whole world.
1: For the sake of his sorrowful passion,
0: have mercy on us and on the whole world.
1: For the sake of his sorrowful passion,
0: have mercy on us and on the whole world.
1: For the sake of his sorrowful passion,
0: have mercy on us and on the whole world.
1: For the sake of his sorrowful passion,
0: have mercy on us and on the whole world.
1: For the sake of his sorrowful passion,
0: have mercy on us and on the whole world.
1: For the sake of his sorrowful passion,
0: have mercy on us and on the whole world.
1: For the sake of his sorrowful passion,
0: have mercy on us and on the whole world.
1: For the sake of his sorrowful passion,
0: have mercy on us and on the whole world.
1: Eternal Father, I offer you the body and blood, soul and divinity of your dearly beloved Son, our Lord Jesus Christ,
0: in atonement for our sins and those of the whole world.
1: For the sake of his sorrowful passion,
0: have mercy on us and on the whole world.
1: For the sake of his sorrowful passion,
0: have mercy on us and on the whole world.
1: For the sake of his sorrowful passion,
0: have mercy on us and on the whole world.
1: For the sake of his sorrowful passion,
0: have mercy on us and on the whole world.
1: For the sake of his sorrowful passion,
0: have mercy on us and on the whole world.
1: For the sake of his sorrowful passion,
0: have mercy on us and on the whole world.
1: For the sake of his sorrowful passion,
0: have mercy on us and on the whole world.
1: For the sake of his sorrowful passion,
0: have mercy on us and on the whole world.
1: For the sake of his sorrowful passion,
0: have mercy on us and on the whole world.
1: For the sake of his sorrowful passion,
0: have mercy on us and on the whole world.
1: Holy God, Holy Mighty One, Holy Immortal One,
0: have mercy on us and on the whole world.
1: Holy God, Holy Mighty One, Holy Immortal One,
0: have mercy on us and on the whole world.
1: Holy God, Holy Mighty One, Holy Immortal One,
0: have mercy on us and on the whole world.
1: Eternal God, in whom mercy is endless and the treasury of compassion inexhaustible, look kindly upon us and increase your mercy in us, that in difficult moments we might not despair nor become despondent, but with great confidence submit ourselves to your holy will, which is love and mercy itself.
0: Amen.
1: Saint Faustina,
0: pray for us.
1: In the name of the Father, and the Son, and the Holy Spirit.
0: Amen.
2: 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Ace, how you doing today, buddy?
3: I'm good, man. As we talk about love, obviously, I can't help but also attach it to love songs, because as we talk about music, you know, how many times is, you know, the Air Supply song, you know, you can't hear it without reminding you of someone who broke your heart, or don't play that song. You know, it's I think there's even a song about that. Olivia Newton-John had, you know, like the cowboy comes in and puts the quarter in the jukebox. Ask your mom and dad what a jukebox is, kids. but the thing I love is that when you realize that you're in a place of healthy love, that you can hear those songs again, and it's not that trigger. It's not full of tears. It might still remind you of that person, but you see yourself healed through that because of God's love.
2: Yeah, exactly. And I think, speaking of songs, right, Captain and Tennille, like, love will keep us together.
3: Right.
2: You know, and so maybe that's a song to think about when you're going through a difficulty in your marriage or in a relationship. You know, ultimately, again, love is like that super glue that binds things together. In Genesis chapter 2, it says, therefore, a man leaves his father and mother and cleaves to his wife. And that word cleave to is daubach, which means to adhere to in the strongest possible way. Yeah. It's like a spiritual super glue, you know. And so maybe that's a way to think about it, and think about those songs that draw us into that love. Or as you say, that maybe even like, no, I don't want to sing that song right now because I'm not feeling

0: doing it now.
1: Mm-hmm.
0: You know, but there's always something out there, a song out there, I think, that will draw us into a deeper experience of God's love.
1: Yeah. Well, and I love too, and it wasn't until recently that I even had this visual, but to think about cleaving to your spouse, like there's no room to get in there but the Holy Spirit, right? Like you are, I mean, you are becoming one as God brings you closer together. And I love that, because as much as my kids are grossed out anytime my wife and I are having a huggy, kissy moment in the kitchen, I love that they get to see that because they have a better understanding. Like, I never had that growing up. Like, my parents love each other, but it wasn't in that cleaving kind of way. It's just, okay, we're, you know, loving each other, we're taking care of each other, but we have our issues and we don't talk about them. We just sweep them under the rug and we go about our day, and then it gives us something to complain about. And that was not the kind of marriage that I wanted to go into. And again, I'm in my third, so I'm trying to get it right this time. But I love the idea of that, when you are so close to your spouse and through the Holy Spirit, allowing yourself to feel that love that is supposed to make you one, then you know you are being obedient in that love.
0: Yeah, that's so true. And that's why often the love of spouses, love of children, and love of friends mirror in some way the love of God. Obviously, in different ways, different contexts, but that love is always there.
1: Amen.
0: All right. Awesome. Well, what do you do when you long for love, when you don't feel that you are loved or feel that you can't be loved or give love? That's what we're talking about today. Send us an email, beacon@ewtn.com.

0: the Fatima Prayer.
1: My God, I believe, I adore, I hope and I love you. I beg forgiveness for those who do not believe, do not adore, do not hope, and do not love you. Amen.
2: A lot of people have fallen into the lie that our church's teaching on sexual ethics, marriage, and gender is somehow hateful. But what is love? Love is willing what's good for someone else. It isn't good for children to tell them they might be one of over 50 genders. It's confusing. It isn't accepting to tell people to identify who they are with their attractions. It's demeaning. It isn't good for our bodies to engage in some of the things the secular gay community encourages. It's unhealthy. It isn't good for children or society to make mom and dad irrelevant words. It's tragic. It isn't good for our souls to act outside of the plan of God etched into the nature of our procreating bodies. It's sin. Countless men and women with same-sex attraction are finding health, life, and the love we were made for in the Catholic Church. Now, you might disagree with how we care for them, but don't call it hate, because love isn't hate. This is Chris Stefanik from RealLifeCatholic.com on EWTN Radio.

0: when I heard that.
1: Tell me.
0: Devo.
1: Of course. I also thought of like Pac-Man Fever. You remember that one hit wonder?
0: Oh, yeah. Oh, wow.
1: Great bass line.
0: I had not heard of.
1: Yeah.
0: True.
1: It's such a great, like the musicality of that song is great despite what the lyrical content may be.
0: Yeah, true. Yeah, this definitely has that that vibe, the Devo kind of vibe. Whip it.
1: Oh, yeah. Well, and for anybody who's a Weird Al fan, he did a Devo cover or a parody called Dare to Be Stupid, and they're now making that into a musical. So a Weird Al musical called Dare to Be Stupid is in the works right now to then take the catalog, what they call a jukebox musical. So Weird Al on the Broadway stage is going to be mind-blowing.
0: Wow. I mean, what a shtick that guy has for all these years.
1: Yeah.
0: You know, parodying songs. And the thing is, I mean, it actually is a kind of a genius because I mean, there's so much music out there.
1: Yeah.
0: So much content. And people are going to continue to create music until the end of time. So he always has new material that he can use to... Yeah. You know, to do his shows.
1: Yeah.
0: You know, and again, it also crosses generations because, yeah, I remember as a kid listening to Weird Al Yankovic when he was being played a lot on the radio, you know, popular back then, you know, parodying Michael Jackson and some others, you know. Mm-hmm. And even now, all these years later, he's still doing his thing now with the next generation of songs and the next generation of listeners and people who appreciate and love music. So it's actually kind of brilliant.
1: Yeah. And he does write originals too. Like if you ever buy an album, he does write originals and then they're just comedy. It's just like a comedy record, right? But I also love and always worth mentioning is his polka medleys. So he'll take pop songs that you know and do a mesh for like a 6-minute medley, but it's all in polka, you know, with, you know, playing the accordion and, you know, and it's got that oompa oompa, you know, feel to it. As funny as the parodies are of the songs that he's emulating, the polka medleys are some of my favorites.
0: Oh, okay. Yeah, I don't think I've ever listened to an entire album of Weird Al Yankovic. I think I just heard the songs that are on the radio or like MTV used to play his stuff a lot. And
1: yeah, there's the one that I used to listen to quite a bit was the one where he does the Smells Like Nirvana. So he does a parody of Nirvana, like even the cover is a parody of their album Nevermind. But that whole album is just hilarious, and probably the best of his polka medleys, from in my opinion, is on there. So if you get a chance, if you start anywhere, if you're listening to a whole album, that's my suggestion is that one, because it's something fun you can listen to with the kids. There's songs on there that you'll remember. Like he does one about the cream filling of an Oreo cookie and calls it the White Stuff, which is the parody of the Right Stuff by New Kids on the Block. And then you can't unhear it the next time you hear New Kids, right? you want to sing the Weird Al lyrics because it's more fun.
0: Yeah, it's funny. I have to go, maybe go back and listen to him a little bit more now. Wow. Okay.
1: Because he also did a parody on Yoda to the tune of Lola by the Kinks. He did the American Pie parody, which is my least favorite song in existence, but he did it in telling the story about Anakin Skywalker from Star Wars. And the way he does it is hilarious. But again, it's the melodies and tunes of songs you already know, you know, and it just makes it enjoyable. And my son, it was one of his first concerts we did last summer, was to go see Weird Al, and he's phenomenal live. But just the parody of and stuff that's still funny, right? It still stands the test of time. Not a lot of songs can say they do that.
0: Yeah, that's so true. That's so true. Wow. And I guess he's the one when you think of in that kind of genre. I mean, who else is doing
1: nobody
0: that? Exactly. That's why I can't think of anybody that does that to the level that he does it. So
1: yeah,
0: in his own way, he's making a significant contribution to the music world there.
1: Right. So true.
0: Yeah. Very a unique contribution at that.
1: Right.
0: I'm Deacon Harold Burke Sivers, listening to Beacon of Truth. And today we're talking about, what do you do when you long for love? You know, when you don't feel that you can love or feel that you can be loved, we know that we have God's love, which is present in us, is present in the world. You know, it's the binding force that holds everything together. But what do you do during those times when you don't feel or feel that you can be loved, or you don't feel you can't share God's love, or maybe some mistake that you made in the past, maybe even a big scary mistake that cost you a friendship, that cost you a relationship, and you're just still feeling the effects of that? What does Scripture have to say about what we can do when we long for love? And we'd love to hear from you today. Send us an email today, beacon@ewtn.com.
1: I know as we wind down Easter, of course, Sunday being Pentecost Sunday, a chance for us to reflect on the Holy Spirit in our lives. Also a chance for us to also know that there are so many other great programs that we can continue to feed off of outside of Easter that brings us closer to God. 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
0: All right. So, you know, since we're on this kind of trail, this road today, you're talking about what kind of things, what can we do when we are longing for love? We're yearning for love. I thought it'd be fun to kind of continue to look at some songs. We're going to look at the Scriptures, of course, and what the Scriptures have to say about what we do when we find ourselves in our situation where we feel that we can't be loved, maybe even we're not deserving of love, or we're longing for love, and we just feel loneliness and emptiness sometimes. You know, what do the Scriptures have to say? How can we rebound from that? How can we be reminded the power of God's love? So I thought it'd be fun to kind of continue our little discussion here about songs that speak to us about love. And so what's another one that comes into your mind there, Ace?
1: So it's interesting that you mentioned Captain and Tennille, because the one of the songs that always kind of lives rent-free in my head is Muskrat Love, which I didn't truly understand the meaning of it as a kid. It was just, you know, just a cute little, you know, love song. But again, I think that's as we experience love, the good and the bad sides of it, we have a better understanding of what a songwriter is trying to say in conveying either their own relationships or ones that they've also been in. Because again, the great thing about, and as a fellow songwriter, the great thing about breakups is I can write about that breakup when I have moments that I need to heal from. And it doesn't involve reaching out to that ex. It doesn't involve me even having to say anything to anyone but to myself and to God of, okay, I don't know why I'm feeling this, but it may channel some kind of poetry or some kind of journal entry or a song. And, you know, and some songwriters have even joked, you know, I can make millions off my ex's breakup and she'll never see a dime. But the part for me, at least, is love songs can be that healer, right? It can be the thing to get you there. And again, you don't necessarily always understand, okay, are we supposed to love like muskrats? Are we supposed to just nuzzle our noses like they do? Like, what does that mean? But when you dive into that and apply it, I like, especially when you're in a healthy relationship, like with my wife now, we can make little references of things like that, whether it's attachment to music or a show we've seen or something. And it just deepens that, because again, I mean, I'm sure you and your wife have your little inside jokes and your little inside things that are either ooey gooey or just a language of love that only you have. And that's a song like that is that, like muskrats have their own language, right? And any breed of animal has their own language of how they're expressing love. And that's what we have to get into, is that rhythm of, Lord, who is that person that I can have that kind of relationship with?
0: Yeah, that's so true. And the lyrics of that song are just so, yeah, when you're a kid, like, what are they talking about? But it's just, I think, just a fun way to express that kind of love. You can go deeper. Well, here's another one by one of your favorite groups, the Beatles, or probably in that, but your favorite group of all time. All You Need Is Love.
1: Yeah.
0: You know, and with a song like that, again, very fun song. But see, then sadly, people will come and politicize a song like that.
1: Sure.
0: like, well, all you need is love, and you know, and so it doesn't matter, you know, how that love is expressed, as long as you love everybody, you know, and that, you know, that can be twisted and distorted to justify different types of love that may be distorted by our sinful human nature.
1: Yeah,
0: you know, so sometimes, you know, songs, again, which has, and that kind of interpretation has nothing to do with what the song was written, or why it was written. But again, sometimes we have a tendency to take things out of the proper context. So I think that's something we need to be careful of too, you know, is politicizing songs to satisfy particular agendas.
1: Sure. Well, and, you know, at the time of the 60s, I mean, every song, if you really think about what was happening in the world, can feel and sound like it was all about healing the world, you know, coming together, all the things, right? And to its own, every generation is trying to process what's happening in the world through their own lens, which is why we gravitate to those artists, because, oh, that's exactly how I feel, or that says exactly what I didn't know how to say. And so it becomes that anthem. And I love that when you think about love songs, is it's the anthem, like, you know, couples who have, you know, your song, or the song that every time you hear it, you think of, you know, your spouse or your loved one, and maybe tear up to some degree. You know, I can't hear the opening note of Can't Take My Eyes Off You by Frankie Valli and the Four Seasons and not tear up, because that was the song that my wife and I danced to the night I proposed. So that first little horn, like any time I hear it, I get just droves of emotions. It's also the song that I can play when I know she's had a really awful day. And the way our house is laid out, she comes in through the garage up the stairs. So I listen for her to close the door from the garage into the basement. And then I drop the needle because I have it on vinyl. And so by the time she hits the bottom of the stairs, she hears the song. So by the time she gets to the top of the stairs, she knows I'm standing there waiting to dance with her. So again, songs can be that when you have that kind of connection with someone that you're like, I know if I play this right now, it is going to totally change your mood.
0: Yeah, that's so true. And a couple songs that come to mind for me, especially when we're talking about our topic today about the God's love, and, you know, how do we receive God's love and how do we give that love, especially when it's difficult to do that. We're not really, as we say today, we're not really feeling it.
1: Right.
0: You know, I think of songs like I Will Always Love You by Whitney Houston.
1: Mm-hmm.
0: You know, thinking about God. So no matter what you're going through, I will always love you. I will always be there for you. And Love of My Life by Queen.
1: Great, you know, songs.
0: Yeah, just awesome songs. Love that. All right, my friends, what to do when you're longing for love, when you longing to feel love, or to you feel you can't give love. That's what we're talking about today. Would love to hear from you. Send us an email, beacon@ewtn.com.
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3: It's common for atheists to object to belief in God because it can't be proven false by empirical observation. But this objection fails because the principle it assumes, called the verification principle, is self-refuting. It states, a belief is true or false if and only if it can be verified or falsified by sense experience. Like the statement, it's snowing outside, which can prove true or false by looking out the window. But this principle is problematic because the principle itself can't be proven true or false by sense experience. Where in the universe is the truth value of this belief to be found? Can we see it under a microscope? The absurdity of these questions reveal that the principle itself cannot be proven true or false by sense experience, and thus is self-refuting. For this reason, the objection fails. I'm Carlo Broussard with the Ready Reason for Catholic Answers, Catholic.com. Hi, folks. The 2026 Summer Share-a-thon is right around the corner, taking place June 8th through June 12th as part of the new St. Gabriel Level donation. You'll have an opportunity to win two tickets for this year's Good News Conference taking place in Nashville, Tennessee. 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

0: A distorted synthesizer.
1: Yeah. Yes, it's definitely still got that that 80s rock feel.
0: Mm-hmm.
1: Oh, is there synth in there? Yeah, there you go.
0: The experimentation of the 80s was so much fun.
1: Yeah, so true. So true. And very, again, very distinctive. As soon as you hear it, oh, you know what era
0: right.
1: that sound comes from.
0: Yeah, so true.
1: Nice.
0: I also kind of very Cyndi Lauper-ish, like that. She's so unusual. That album for her was very much in this vein and experimental, and I wouldn't necessarily consider her necessarily like new wave or synthy. Like she, that was like a project within itself. Everything after that was really very diverse, and she was always reinventing herself. But definitely fits in that Lauper.
1: Yeah, I was thinking about her the other day. I think she's still touring.
0: You know,
1: she's still out there doing her thing. Good for her.
0: Yeah. Well, she just recently got inducted in the Rock and Roll Hall of Fame, so I think this is her homage to the fans to do one last farewell show with as many as she can before, you know, she's done.
1: Yeah, it's sad to see so many of these artists now, you know, that I grew up with. You know, now retiring and rightly so. I mean, all good things must come to an end.
0: Yeah.
1: You know, at some point, you know, there's a lifespan even for musicians and artists. You know, and it's just sad though because you know the songs and the bands that meant so much to you, but now you know they can enjoy their retirement and maybe have time to do things they didn't have time to do while they were busy recording and touring and all of that now. So
0: true.
1: Yeah, and plus because they'll still have that catalog of music. We can just listen to it over and over again.
0: Yep.
1: So, yeah, I think ELO is another one, right? Just went on their last tour,
0: mm-hmm.
1: Electric Light Orchestra. So, great band, great songs. All right. I'm Deacon Howard Burke Sivers, listening to Beacon of Truth. And today we're talking about what do you do when you long for love? What do the scriptures have to say when we are yearning and longing for love in our lives? When we are still feel the weight and the heaviness and the burden of maybe an action that we did in the past that hurt other people, and therefore we're having trouble receiving love or even giving love because we feel that we don't deserve to be loved, so how can we possibly give love in return? But that's a relationship that God calls us into, a relationship of love and life and intimacy and communion, a love that bears fruit not only in our lives, but in the lives of others. So when we get stuck, and that happens to every one of us, we get stuck in a place mentally or emotionally where we feel stagnant, and even spiritually, right? Feel stagnant in God's love. What do the scriptures have to say to us about what can we do when we're longing for love? That's our topic today. We'd love to hear from you. Send us an email today, beacon@ewtn.com.
0: Well, as we reflect into Pentecost on Sunday, the Catholic Cafe invites you to join them in the booth of the corner as they, of course, are diving into Pentecost and also allowing us to get insights into our deeper walk with God. 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
1: All right, my friends, what to do when you're longing for love, either desiring love in your life or trying to find ways to give and impart love to others. Again, because of maybe something going on mentally or emotionally, we feel, you know, we don't have a sense of worthiness when it comes to love, or because of maybe some things of the past, maybe some abuse or something like that, we can't feel that we can give love because we don't know how to love. Love was twisted or distorted in a certain way. And so now that's still affecting the way that we receive and give love ourselves. So there's so many different ways that this beautiful, in fact, the greatest gift that God has ever given to us and to the universe is love. Everything that exists is an overflow of that love. Jesus' death on the cross to crush the devil and crush sins. To lead us to the path of salvation, that is an act of love. That act of self-gift, self-sacrifice is a loving act. Jesus even says, no greater love than one has to lay down his life for his friends. Right? So love entails gift, entails sacrifice. But there are times in our lives we don't feel that love. We don't feel that our love can have any impact, that we don't have much to give when it comes to love. So what do the scriptures have to say about what we do when we get into those particular situations, those ruts, when we get stuck in the mud or the quicksand of those feelings and emotions where we can't give or receive love? That's what we're talking about today. And would love to hear from you. Send us an email, beacon@ewtn.com. So what does the scriptures have to say to us? Well, there's so many places that we can go where the scriptures gives us help and consolation. Maybe not total solution.

of love transcends any kind of earthly love or anything that the world itself can generate. It cannot satisfy the meaning and the depth of that kind of love. That's why often when people are feeling that they can't love or can't give love, they try to find things in the world that will fill that void, that will fill that emptiness. And it can't, right? It can't. The only one that can fill that space in our hearts are the one who created that space in the first place. And that special place in our hearts is created by God and can only be filled by God and by His love. And that's what God wants to do. He wants to fulfill the deepest desires of our heart. And that desire is to receive love and to give love, right? To make a gift of ourselves in love to others. Despite our feelings of unworthiness, despite the mistakes that we made in the past, remember the woman that was caught in adultery? It says, caught in the very act of adultery. God forgave her. Why? So that she can love or find a true meaning of love. Love is not in the necessarily the physical expression, now those of us who are married, we have that beautiful conjugal expression of love. But you think about the priests and the religious sisters who are celibate, who have given their lives and their bodies in complete service to the church. And so they don't have that expression of love, but that's okay because we won't have that expression of love in heaven either. So all of these ways that we give and express love has to have its proper context in the love of God. It has to be rooted in the love of God. So even the physical expression of love has to be rooted in the love of God, which is gift, not use, not using another person for pleasure or gratification, not abusing another person physically, emotionally, or mentally in order to get something for ourselves. No, that's not, in fact, that's not love at all. What God wants is something deeper, something greater. We just have to recognize and acknowledge that love and to find different ways to live that love out in our lives. And again, the more we express the joy of the Lord that comes from the inside out, the greater we'll be able to express that love. All right, I'm Deacon Harold Brooks-Sivers, listening to Beacon of Truth. And today we're talking about what do you do when you're longing for love, when you don't feel loved or you don't feel that you can give love, where maybe we're stuck in something that we've did or an action that was done to us in the past, and we feel, that we're not in a place mentally, spiritually, emotionally, to be able to give the kind of love that God wants us to give. What can we do to break out of that rut? We're taking a look at some scriptures that will help us to do just that, to think differently about our approach to love. And would love to hear from you today. Send us an email, beacon@ewtn.com. Another scripture is the famous one, Corinthians chapter 13, verse 4, where St. Paul is going through his kind of exegesis on love, where he says, in verse 4 particularly says, love is patient, love is kind. Again, we've heard this line over and over again, but in the context of today's show, we're talking about sometimes being stuck, being able to give love or to receive love. This is a reminder that the love of God is we have to be patient. We often have to wait on God, which is the hard part because we want results now. We want to work through these different feelings and emotions now. But God, has maybe given us this cross, because remember, the cross is an act, ultimately an act of love. So God sometimes gives us a cross in order to recognize, to step out of ourselves in a sense, and to recognize the power of God's love. And that love is patient, even in the midst of suffering, even in the midst of we're trying to work through stuff that's going on in our hearts, that's going on in our lives. We're trying to work something out with our spouse, work something out with our kids, work something out with our coworker. We have to be patient.

0: and love has to be kind, right? I talked about this last week. Where someone commented about turning the other cheek and what Jesus meant by that. That love is kind. So we respond to adversity, to hatred, to animosity that's done to us. How do we respond? We respond with love, right? We don't respond in the way that the person, you know, we don't respond in kind in the same way that the person, you know, didn't act to us. You know, Jesus turns on its head that saying of the Old Testament, eye for an eye, a tooth for a tooth. And that was taught because of justice, right? We're talking about retributive justice. So that because something was done, a wrong was done to you, not that you're doing a wrong to someone else, but that other person has to give retribution for the hurt that they imparted in your life. Jesus kind of turns that thinking on his head and says, you know, we respond to acts of evil with acts of love, with acts of charity. And that takes patience and that takes humility, you know. And I think that's a beautiful way of getting unstuck, getting us out of a place where we feel like we're in a rut. Right. And so I think that those two scriptures so far are important. So Psalm 37, verse 4, take your delight in the Lord and he will give you the desires of your heart. And Corinthians 13, verse 4, love is patient. Love is kind. Let's jump back to the Psalms again. The next scripture is Psalm 27, verse 14. Wait for the Lord. This is the last line of that psalm, actually, a psalm written by David. Wait for the Lord. Take courage. Be stout-hearted and wait for the Lord. Again, reflecting back, we just heard from Corinthians 13. From 1 Corinthians 13 about love being patient and having courage and being stout-hearted. You know, there's no softening of the message. You know, waiting is not something that's passive. We just sit here and just wait, like you're waiting for a bus or you're waiting for a ride share to pick you up and take you someplace. That's not what we're talking about here. The kind of waiting is something that requires courage. Like, for example, Jesus on the cross, right? Waiting for that time to die, right? Waiting for God's will to be fulfilled. But first, all of the scriptures which spoke about the Lord had to be fulfilled first before he can finally give up his spirit, you know? And so Psalm 22, Jesus prays from the cross, my God, why have you forsaken me? When he takes the sip of the sour wine, right, which was really mixed with a different narcotic that would give some relief to him on the cross. He just took a little sip of it. And I think even one of the depictions in one of the movies about Jesus, he just like takes a little sip off the sponge and, you know, and pushes it away, that kind of thing. And so that's the patience that God wants us to have, to bear our burdens, to bear our cross with patience and with humility and with courage. You know, it takes courage to stand up with our Lord in the midst of adversity, you know, and sometimes that goes, it feels like it's going on and on and on, you know, maybe in a workplace situation, you know, where they're trying to, instill a culture of woke in your workplace, and you have to continually fight to maintain, your standard of faith. You know, but that takes courage to stand up and just stay at it. You know, wait for the Lord, wait for the Lord to lead and then follow in his way. The Lord will come. We just have to be patient and wait for him with hearts that are longing and yearning for the beauty and the truth of the gospel. Right. I think another beautiful verse is Jeremiah, the prophet Jeremiah, chapter 31, verse 3. I have loved you with an everlasting love, so I have kept my mercy toward you. And again, the word in Hebrew there is probably hesed, or one of the other verbs that's used for love. Again, in English, we just say love, but in other languages, there are different words for the different types of love. So I love this. He says, I loved you with an everlasting love. So it's not, God's love is not limited like human love is, right? Now, it's supposed to be an example of God's love, but sometimes, you know, human love can be limited. It can be restrictive. You know, sometimes we try to put a fence around love and try to corral love, you know, or love only lasts to a certain time. No, God's love has no beginning and no end. Why? Because God is love himself.
1: Yeah, and I think, too, especially as you read the verses of love is patient, love is kind, I like replacing love with my name because then I have something to hold me accountable. Am I patient? Am I kind? You know, do I hold, you know, things against, you know, people? And that's where I think without breaking down all the different meanings of the word love, I think it comes down to kindness. Trusting each other, being kind to one another, in that intentionality for me this year has been in moments when someone rubs me the wrong way or a situation where I like this person, but I don't necessarily love them. Like you're being kind to just take it internally. If there's something, Lord, why does this person rub me the wrong way? Why is what they're doing bothering me? So is it a spirit check? Is it a flesh check? Is it both? Because again, if we're just busy, well, I just can't love my enemy, or I just can't love this person anymore. It's, come on, you can still be kind. You can still be gentle because, again, they're also working through their things. And this is where we can meet in the middle of, like, you can either agree to disagree or just agree to be kind to one another.
0: Yeah, I totally agree. And I'm thinking, you know, that's often really hard to do. Even when somebody provides an opportunity for us to be patient and kind and loving. So, for mm-hmm. example, when someone comes to you that maybe hurt you in the past and they come with a heart that is sincerely sorrowful because maybe at that time they were going through some stuff or they were acting in a way that, you know, they're just passing on what happened to them, maybe some generational sin or something like that, but now they've found this relationship with the Lord. Now they've come to understand the error of their ways. Now they've come to understand the power of God working in their lives. And so part of that healing for them is they come to you and they express sincere and genuine sorrow for the pain that they inflicted, for the hurt that they caused in your life. And you, all you can think about, all you can remember is the pain. And so you can't receive the forgiveness of this person because your heart is hardened. And your heart, is you're just living with the memory of what happened. You can't give forgiveness. That's what Jesus wants us to break through.
1: Yep.
0: You know, to find that place where we can really be a vehicle of mercy in the life of others. And I think that's what it's getting to here in Jeremiah. I've loved you with an everlasting love, so I've kept my mercy towards you. You know, because what we deserve is hell, right, for our sins. But the Lord God has given us a way through his son to show us that love. When he endured that love on the cross, he did that for us so that all the sins, all the anger, all the hatred, we can crucify that with Christ on the cross. And it's through that crucifixion that there's an outpouring of mercy. Mm-hmm. So I think one way we can break through that barrier is to remember that this person that's coming to us asking for forgiveness is bearing their soul and their life to us. And we, in turn, remembering what Jesus did for us, we need to be that vehicle of mercy as well to others.
1: Yeah,
0: and that's hard.
1: And when you're letting the love of Christ change you from the inside out, then you're showing his love to the world. You're seeing the change in yourself and then the change that it ends up inflicting into the people and the situations around you, because that's what it's supposed to do.
0: Yeah, and that goes exactly back to what I was saying before, that joy comes from the inside out.
1: Amen.
0: Right? And so we have to radiate that joy, radiate that love, radiate that mercy of Christ. And, you know, we have to get ourselves to a place where we can do that. And that's why we're doing this show today, talking about these scriptures that will help us, you know, to get to that place where we feel more comfortable. Mm. It's a process. It's right. going to take time. Yeah. It's going to take effort. It's going to take work. But to get ourselves to a place where we can receive love and to give love, because that is the merciful image of God's love in our lives.
1: Mm.
0: Right?
1: Amen.
0: Love that. All right. Well, tomorrow we're going to talk about the religious switch from Catholicism. We did a show a couple of weeks ago talking about the movement of people coming into the church, but now we see people in other countries switching out of the church to other religions. Let's take a look at that. Now, remember, you can stream today's show by visiting Podcast Central at ewtn.com/radio. And until we're together again, my friends, may Almighty God bless you, keep you, and protect you. The Father and the Son and the Holy Spirit.
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5: This is a Messy Family Minute with Mike and Alicia Hernan. 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
8: This Sunday, the church celebrates Pentecost. In the Gospel, we read, Jesus came and stood in their midst and said to them, "Peace be with you." Jesus said to them again, "Peace be with you. As the Father has sent me, so I send you." In most places, today's solemnity is celebrated with commotion. After all, the coming of the Holy Spirit pushes the church to fulfill her missionary mandate and to go to the corners of the earth proclaiming Jesus Christ as Lord. It might strike some, therefore, as odd that our Lord would stand after his resurrection before the apostles and tell them, "Peace be with you." Isn't peace a static thing? Doesn't it denote calm and the lack of motion? But in fact, the Greek word that our Lord uses here comes from the verb meaning to unite, to complete, to make whole. It is as if our Lord were saying to the apostles, "I have made you whole. You are now complete. And now I am sending you forth as the Father sent me." It kind of makes you wonder whether the apostles felt like they were complete, whether they felt like they were ready. Didn't some of them still have doubts? Weren't some of them still split in two or divided inside? None of this really seems to matter to our Lord. Why? Because the peace that he gives comes from the Holy Spirit. It is a peace that is different from the peace that the world gives. It doesn't come from below. It comes from above. God is ready to enable us to do things that we could never prepare for ourselves. It's like that old saying, God doesn't call the equipped, he equips the called. So the real question for a believer is not whether or not we're ready to follow Christ, but whether or not we want to. God asks for our courage and supplies the rest.
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11: 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We are live today and excited to take your calls. My name is Bailey Garland. It's Thursday, so you know normally I have a guest priest co-hosting with me, but today we have a special treat. Father Sam Medley is stepping in to give us an extra day with his wonderful and wise mind. So we're super excited to have him joining us. Our topic today is so fun. Miracles of the two hearts, meaning the Sacred Heart of Jesus and Immaculate Heart of Mary, which I know so many of you have devotions to. But before we dive into it, Father Sam, please start us in a prayer.
12: In the name of the Father, and the Son, and the Holy Spirit, amen. Grant, we pray, Almighty God, that we who glory in the heart of your beloved Son and recall the wonders of his love for us may be made worthy to receive an overflowing measure of grace from the font of heavenly gifts. O God, who prepared a fit dwelling place for the Holy Spirit in the heart of the Blessed Virgin Mary, graciously grant that through her intercession we may be a worthy temple of your glory, through our Lord Jesus Christ, your Son, who lives and reigns with you in the unity of the Holy Spirit, God, forever and ever. Amen. Most Sacred Heart of Jesus, have mercy on us. Immaculate Heart of Mary, pray for us. In the name of the Father, and the Son, and the Holy Spirit.
11: Amen. Beautiful. I'm so excited to talk about this. And as we do talk about the amazing promises of the Sacred Heart and the wonderful graces from the Immaculate Heart, we need you to share what miracles, what fruits have come from your devotion to these two beautiful images in our faith? Do you practice the First Friday devotion or the First Saturday devotion? What drew you in to start practicing that devotion? Was it your mom did it, your grandma did it, or, you know, a group at your church invited you to start joining in that? What have you seen now that you are participating? Have you seen miracles or fruits, like I said, in that devotion? We want to know. Give us a call at 877-757-9424. That's 877-757-9424. Let's get these phone lines ringing right away, so don't be afraid. 877-757-9424. All right, Father Sam, the people are so excited that you're here to join us. So give us something to start us off.
12: Well, so I'm standing here because of the Sacred Heart and the Immaculate Heart. And it's a wonderful devotion. It's so accessible. It's a heartfelt devotion. And I mean that, I don't mean to sound cheesy. It really is a devotion where you have heart-to-heart conversation with Jesus. And it really is so important to have that heart-to-heart conversation. Well, I'm here because my mother consecrated me in Moscow, of all places. This is crazy. Moscow, Russia, 1992, October 18th, she consecrated me with a priest. He laid his hands on the people, on me, or sorry, on my mother, and said, "Do you believe you can be a proxy for your son?" And she said, "Yes." So he laid hands on her. And I even know the priest, he's a priest from Texas, from the Marian, I think Marians. And he said, "I consecrate you through to the Sacred Heart of Jesus through the Immaculate Heart of Mary with all the intercession of the angels and saints," or all the intercession and protection of the angels and saints. So I think those were his exact words. Well, I went on a pilgrimage with the GRN people. Actually, we were in Sacré-Cœur, which is Sacred Heart in Paris, mm-hmm. this huge, beautiful. And I said to everybody this story, and I go, "Anybody want to consecrate their family members to the Sacred Heart through the Immaculate Heart?" And we're like, "Yeah." So after Mass, we had this line of people, and I was doing the same thing. And why is that such a powerful thing? Well, 3 years later, after getting out of my punk rock band with long green hair, and after, you know, getting arrested, being a wild child, I was at age 19, I got the call to priesthood 3 years later on the same exact day. Pulse wow. Macko, Shazam, Bazinga, whatever you want to say. That's pretty awesome. So what is your story? I know the Sacred Heart and especially the 12 promises. I have two stories myself of people who had the promises. And one of the promises of the Sacred Heart is you shall not die without the last sacraments. And I'm going to share some stories of Jeff Solinger's wife, Glory Anson's life-saving story, and two stories of my own. But I'm sure you probably have stories of people who made the nine First Fridays. And one of the promises of the nine First Fridays is you shall not die without the last sacraments. And this is a promise of the nine First Fridays. If you make the nine First Fridays and you do them according to God's will, and what does that mean? Well, I'll just outline this right at the beginning of the show. You go to confession 9 First Fridays in a row, and you go to Mass for 9 First Fridays in a row with the intention of making reparation to the Sacred Heart of Jesus. Why is that important? And what is that? Well, the fact is that if you go to confession once, it's going to be life-changing. One good confession where you confess your sins. But if you go 9 times in a row, you're going to get a habit. In other words, there's something to that. Like, it's not just magical or, there's something life-changing just about doing through that motion of going to Mass with receiving Holy Communion on First Fridays after going to confession with the intention of making reparation of the Sacred Heart of Jesus. One of the promises is that you won't die without the last sacraments. Well, I've seen this happen before, but I'm interested in your stories. Do you have a story of somebody who was visited by a priest mysteriously with no provocation or no calling? You didn't call him. Did he just show up, a loved one? Give us a call and share your story.
11: 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You know, I've got to say, Father Sam, as we're setting up the conversation here, this is something we at the Guadalupe Radio Network, we really feel passionate about, is the Sacred Heart of Jesus. And so much so that we're actually in the middle of almost 1/3 of the way done with a 33-day consecration to the Sacred Heart. 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I'll give some more information later throughout the show, but I just wanted to plug that now in case you're curious and we reference that at all, folks. So again, that's the GRN Guardians. We're in the middle of a 33-day consecration of the Sacred Heart. Father Sam's giving some beautiful reflections. I'm in there. Diana's in there. Nick's in there. You'll see a lot of familiar faces. That's grnonline.com/guardians. Oh my gosh. Yeah. Father Sam, I can't wait to hear the phone lines ringing with stories. So I don't know. Do you want to continue to share some now or you want to spread them out?
12: Yeah, no, absolutely. And just to add, you know, piggyback off of that, Bailey, you know, this year is the 250th anniversary of the nation, the United States of America. If you take 1776 and the Declaration of Independence as the founding day of our nation, we are coming up on the 250th anniversary. And so the United States bishops have unanimously decided to reconsecrate the United States of America to the Sacred Heart of Jesus on July 4th, but also on July 12th, which is the Feast of the Sacred Heart, which is why GRN, Guadalupe Radio Network, is doing this 33-day preparation for consecration on June 12th. And to answer your question you're immediately going to ask, it's not too late to hop on. If you just become part of the Guardians, you can hop onto that and you can catch up and watch the videos. You don't have to do 33 days of preparation to make the consecration. You can do 1 hour of preparation to make a consecration to the Sacred Heart of Jesus. That's just to help you. It's not a canonical 33 days. It's not like hitting all of the leads on electrical current that you don't touch them all. You won't have the power. That's not how it works. The fact is, the preparation is to help you make a change of heart, that your heart would be modeled after the heart of Jesus. Or as we say, Jesus, meek and humble of heart, make our hearts like unto thine. That's what that's for. So that's why we're talking about this topic today, because actually Bailey and I are recording videos for this series and a bunch of popular GRN pop personnel like Debbie Giorgiani. And
11: you know where you love her.
12: Monsignor Pope is there. They're making recordings, yeah. And we're doing these little God commercials, one or 2 minutes every day, something on the Sacred Heart. So check it out. It's at guardiansgrnonline.com. You can go and find out more about the Guardians.
11: 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Why? 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How did you get involved in that devotion? Have you seen the fruits in your life? 877-757-9424. 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
11: Well, Welcome back to The Quest here on the Guadalupe Radio Network. My name is Bailey Garland. I'm here today with Father Sam Medley. We're mixing it up on this Thursday afternoon. We are live and we are here with you. That's right, folks. We want your voice on The Quest. It is a live call-in show where you can ask your questions. You can share your stories live with us and join our conversation. So today we're talking all about miracles of the two hearts. We're going to be diving into the Sacred Heart devotion. We're going to be talking about the Immaculate Heart. But folks, we want to know if you already have a devotion, you know, if you practice the First Friday devotion, or if you've seen the promises, like Father was saying in the first segment, have you seen a priest randomly appear at the bedside of a loved one, you know, wasn't called, or, you know, that's a promise being fulfilled of the Sacred Heart. It's beautiful. So share with us if you've experienced a miracle of one of those promises, or, you know, maybe you're not even quite sure of the 12 promises of the Sacred Heart, but something about the image draws you deeply to it. I know it's one of my favorite images, and I don't know those 12 promises by heart, so I'm learning them with you. But if something just speaks to you about the Sacred Heart of Jesus, would you share why? Would you share that with us? 877-757-9424. That's the number to call. 877-757-9424. Father Sam, I know you've got a wonderful stories to bless us with. Before we hear more, and we'll keep folks in a little bit of suspense, could you maybe share with us just a little bit more about like the history of the Sacred Heart or these 12 promises, just so we're all on the same page?
12: Yeah, the person you really want to study about the Sacred Heart, because honestly, when you first look at it, it's like, what is Jesus's heart glowing for in that picture? Like, somebody who was kind of a cradle Catholic, but a Catholic who only went to mass like once a year when I was a kid, because we weren't really that fervent. You know, looking at, when I first saw the Sacred Heart, I'm like, why is Jesus's heart glowing? You know, like what is going on there? I dare you to read St. Margaret Mary, because if you read the Sacred Heart, her conversation with Jesus, he took his hands. And this is back in 1671 in Paray-le-Monial in France. By the way, GRN, Guadalupe Radio Network, we are going there next year. We are going to make a pilgrimage, Guadalupe Radio Network sponsored pilgrimage to Paray-le-Monial next year, to the devotion where Jesus appeared to St. Margaret Mary. You read this stuff and you're like, your heart melts. Yeah. Jesus took his hands and opened his rib cage in his glorified body and said, behold the heart that has so loved men, whose love has grown cold. And he said he gave the Sacred Heart devotion because the love of mankind has grown cold in the later centuries. The first Christians, they were so fervent. They were so intense, so radical. They were giving themselves, like, you know, as martyrs, you know, and in the 17th century France, this is the century where the French Revolution, you know, and it was a bad situation. And there is a bad situation in today's world, where people do not relate to human persons from the heart. And Jesus, the devotion is to get you back to your own heart and discover that God wants to have a heart-to-heart relationship with you. But not only that, Jesus's mother has an immaculate heart. Scripture says her heart was pierced. Your heart too shall be pierced, so that the thoughts of men will be revealed. That's what was said in Luke chapter 2. Why would Simeon give this weird prophecy to Mary? Your heart too shall be pierced. So you see Mary with her immaculate heart glowing, with swords piercing it, the seven sorrows of Our Lady. And that, at first when I saw that, I was like, what is that? Well, if you understand how tenderly, how intimately, and how kindly the love of Jesus and Mary is, you understand that that's appropriate. It's so appropriate to see that Jesus' heart is still pierced open now, and that his heart is open for you. It's not like he went up into heaven and his heart got closed up again. No, his heart is still wide open, and the rays of healing and mercy and grace are pouring out into the church. And so it is appropriate for Jesus to make promises. And one of the promises is, I'm going to read this out word for word, that this is the 12th promise. I promise you in the excess of mercy of my heart that its all-powerful love will grant to all those who receive communion on the first Friday of every month for 9 consecutive months the grace of final penitence, and that they shall not die under my displeasure, nor without receiving the sacraments, and my heart shall be their secure refuge at that last hour. Well, I'm going to share a story. I'm going to go first, and you're coming next. I want you to call in and share your story. Has anybody seen this promise be fulfilled? Because I know people have. And I'm going to share a story how that happened to me. It was a lazy Sunday afternoon. I think I was sitting in the sun. I was literally sitting in the sun out in the backyard of the church. And I was like, oh, mass is done. Everybody's quiet. Everybody's kind of with their family, taking it easy. And all of a sudden I get a call like 45 minutes away. And this is like 5 parishes between me and this hospital. And this hospital says, can you come to Dover? I was in England at the time. I was in a place called Hythe. And I was like, why? What about so-and-so? I listed off all the other priests between me and there. And it's like, nobody is available. You're the only one who's available. And I was like, okay. I was just getting like just ready to get a little nap in. Well, I got in the car and took off. And I get to this guy who's a little bit naughty. He hasn't been in a church in like 50 years. And I take his hand, and as soon as I take his hand, I could feel like this guy is going to die. He's going to die very soon. So I gave him the last sacraments, and I thought it was really weird that I was there. Like the lady's like, I almost gave up. I almost was going to give up and not find a priest. You were the last person I was going to call to get a priest to be with this man. And so I asked him, you know, after I gave him, confession, anointing of the sick, and the apostolic pardon, which is the full remission of temporal punishment due to sin, no more purgatory, no more hell. He's forgiven of his sins by the church. And I said, you know, how did you know to call a priest? And it's like, oh, this is something where you're supposed to do. I just know that, you know, I went to Catholic school. And I said, did you go to the first Friday masses? And he's like, I must have, because I went to mass every day during school, and the sisters, they put us through the first Friday devotion. And I was like, okay, I get it. He died a half hour later.
11: Wow.
12: And I did his funeral, and it was funny because the funeral was packed full of people. He was a very, very kind person, but he wasn't a church going person. Yeah. And how many people are like that? They make the first Friday promises when they're a kid, and then they're called back the last hour of life.
11: Yeah.
12: Wow. Such a beautiful thing. Give us a call and share your story.
11: Wow, Father Sam, that was so beautiful. I just know there are more powerful testimonies like that out there. Folks, we are a live call-in show. Our phone lines are open. Father Sam and I are excited to invite you into the conversation. We love to hear from our listeners. So give us a call. Have you seen something like that in your lives? Are you curious to know more about the promises or how that works? Or how, you know, this devotion to the Sacred Heart works? If you've got questions about the promises, the devotion, the upcoming consecration that America's doing, call in and ask. Father Sam is here, to receive those questions, and we're here to listen to your stories. So share with us at 877-757-9424. That's 877-757-9424. And I know we always have a lot of thrill seekers out there who like to wait until the last segment. I'm telling you right now, call us right now. We want to hear from you right now. We want to make sure we've got plenty of time to hear your story. These miracles that have happened through consecrations to the Sacred Heart, or, you know, how Jesus always provides. 877-757-9424. Maybe Father Sam, you could take us through, there are like symbols that are with the Sacred Heart, you know, that sure. image. And I feel like they're really profound with everything that we're talking about. So maybe you can describe those a little bit for us so we can get a bigger picture of the Sacred
12: Absolutely.
11: Heart.
12: Absolutely. Yeah. So usually you see the Sacred Heart with a cross on the top with a flame. And, you know, and also you see a crown of thorns on the heart, around the heart. Well, this is how the heart of Jesus appeared to St. Margaret Mary back in 1671. And, you know, the reason for it, what is the symbology behind that? Why would Jesus have a cross coming out of his heart? Is because the cross is planted in his very heart, in his core. Yeah. Jesus embraced the cross because he embraced you. He suffered for your sins. And at the core of Jesus's love is a covenant love that is bigger than any sin you can ever commit. And that is what is so powerful about his love. It is his love that washes your sins away, the pure love of Jesus that washes your sin away. And the other thing is, it's pierced. There's a hole in his heart and it's bleeding. There's blood coming out of it, showing us that his heart is still pierced today. When Thomas, the apostle, the doubter, stuck his hand into the side of Jesus, he probably touched his sacred heart, which is why he said, "My Lord and my God," because he said, "I won't believe unless I put my hand into," which always kind of, I find fascinating and kind of scary that he put his hand into the side of Jesus and touched the heart of Jesus, which is pierced wide open for sins. And then finally, the crown of thorns, which is the ignominy, the rejection that Jesus still faces today.
11: Yeah.
12: From that crown of thorns, especially from his own people who are either baptized or ordained, and they have a heart-to-heart rejection of Christ, which is a burning rejection of the Lamb of God, of Jesus our Savior. And it's on fire because of the fire of divine charity.
11: Yeah.
12: And I'll just read this. This is from December 27, 1673. "My divine heart is so inflamed with love for men and for you in particular that being unable to any longer to contain within itself the flames of its burning charity, it must spread them abroad by your means to manifest itself to them, to mankind, in order to enrich them with the precious graces of sanctification and salvation necessary to withdraw them from the abyss of perdition."
11: Wow.
12: Wow.
11: All right. Wow, that is so powerful. I mean, the image of the Sacred Heart speaks so much to me. And actually, during the break, I'm going to quickly see if I can run and grab this image that I have of it. I want to show the listeners, but I'm already seeing comments coming. Carl saying, "To me, the image shows a heart that is wounded, yet still burning with the mercy and grace." Absolutely. I mean, there is just a power when you look upon the image of the Sacred Heart. And I'm curious what our listeners feel, what they think, how they ponder of the Sacred Heart of Christ, because I just think it's a really powerful image to pray with. So maybe you don't have, you know, you don't do the First Friday devotions, you're not even too sure of the 12 promises, but you love to pray with the image of the Sacred Heart. Would you call in and share how it moves you, how that image speaks to you, if you've got one in your house, what it looks like, why you hang it up? Tell us, give us a call, inspire us at 877-757-9424. That's 877-757-9424. There's a beautiful quote that Jesus actually says to St. Maria Faustina, "Tell aching mankind to snuggle close to my merciful heart, and I will fill it with peace." And I just, as we are, you know, as Father Sam is sharing all of this today, it is just, I mean, that's what I feel like. It fills us with peace when we really study what that Sacred Heart means. It's so powerful. So give us a call. What does the Sacred Heart mean to you? How do you pray with the image? Have you, you know, read a beautiful book about the Sacred Heart? Let us know. 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And remember, if you want information about that Guardians, you go to grnonline.com/guardians. That's our digital Guardians of Guadalupe Radio Network. Hang around. We're going to talk more about the Sacred Heart when we come back.
15: This is Life News Radio. I'm Jim Anderson. The Conscience and Religious Freedom Office President Trump began in his first term is being restored. The HHS Civil Rights Division was gutted under the Biden White House, which then ignored conscience rights within the medical community to advance abortion and gender therapy ideals. A brave new world is unfolding with forced organ donations from political prisoners becoming organ transplants for rich oligarchs. Representative Chris Smith has been holding hearings on the practice since the 90s, boosted by renewed bipartisan support. Smith is hoping for congressional action to impose severe penalties against primarily China. President Trump wants Senate Majority Leader John Thune to fire Senate Parliamentarian Elizabeth McDonnell. She serves as an unelected de facto referee who is accused of helping Democrat-favored projects and excluding disfavored projects from reconciliation measures. She was appointed in 2012 under Democrat Senator Harry Reid and President Obama. This is Life News Radio. New law in Iowa and Oklahoma will apply their respective abortion restrictions to abortion pills. Oklahoma bans possession and distribution of the drug, while Iowa will require doctor visits under its heartbeat abortion ban. A Texas man was indicted last week on charges he ordered illegal abortion drugs and poisoned his girlfriend. Her child did not survive. The abortion industry claims abortion is needed to protect women from abuse. Charlotte Lozier Institute research shows the opposite. Abortion perpetuates coercion and abuse. And Washington State will stop making Christian parents push LGBTQ language on foster children. An April federal court ruling forced the settlement. For pro-life headlines delivered to your email address daily, sign up at lifenews.com. This has been Life News Radio.
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11: Welcome back to The Quest here on the Guadalupe Radio Network. We're jumping right back into this conversation all about the two hearts, miracles of the two hearts. We're talking about the Sacred Heart of Jesus, the Immaculate Heart of Mary. Father Sam has been sharing some powerful stories, some powerful insights of how we can relate to the Sacred and Immaculate Hearts. Super beautiful. We've got some callers coming in, but I still want to give the number out because I want to fill these phone lines with stories about your devotions to the Sacred Heart of Jesus and the Immaculate Heart of Mary. So maybe you participate in the first Friday or first Saturday devotions. You know, tell us why, what drew you to that? Have you seen the fruits? Like Father Sam was saying, a priest show up at the doorstep of someone who hasn't gone to church in 50 years, giving them those last rites, giving them the apostolic blessing. Maybe you don't know a thing about the Sacred Heart, but you are drawn to that image. Why? What do you love about it? Do you hang it up in your house? Do you pray with it? Give us a call at 877-757-9424. That's 877-757-9424. All right, right away, we're going to bring on first-time caller Aaron, who is listening from Houston, Texas, on the Guadalupe Radio Network. Welcome, Aaron. You are on The Quest with Father Sam Medley.
16: Wow, awesome. It's nice to be here. Thanks for having me.
11: Absolutely. You go right ahead, Aaron.
16: Yeah, I didn't have any specific questions or anything. I was on YouTube Live, and I saw your number, and I just like to call numbers, and then I was like, oh, this is the Guadalupe radio station. I had heard from y'all because y'all did a little talk right after my mass. I'm from the Houston area, so y'all are at my church.
12: Yeah, there's a good station in Houston. A lot of great people there. Did you
16: okay,
12: have any
16: so
12: questions
16: I am talking
12: for us,
16: to
12: sir?
16: Yeah, so I'm talking to a priest right now.
12: Yes, you are. Father Sam Medley. I'm one of the priests that goes live for The Quest.
16: All right, nice to meet you, Father. So I do have a question, I suppose. So I just got baptized, confirmed, and got my communion this Easter. So I'm a convert.
12: Wow.
16: And
12: awesome.
16: Yes, I just joined into the church this April. And I love it. It is awesome. I cannot say I have any problems other than one. How do you recommend I deal with being scrupulous? Like I just started and I'm having a problem where like, oh, I did this sin, or oh, I'm thinking about that sin, or I'm like trying to be careful stepping on eggshells, if you know what I mean.
17: Yeah.
16: Like, you know, oh, actually, I committed this sin and I'm worried if I got to go to confession or not, you know, like.
17: Yes. The thing is with that, Aaron, there's a lot of saints that actually went through that, like Saint Therese, Saint Maximilian Kolbe, Saint Ignatius of Loyola. And it's kind of, it's not a bad thing to at some point to try to be, you want to be holy, you want to be good, and to be very careful. That's okay. What you don't want to be is let your scrupulosity take you away from God. You want it to bring you closer to God. And that's the question you should be asking yourself. Am I being too careful or too scrupulous? It's okay to say, I want to keep my conscience pure. I want to keep my heart pure. It's like the same thing you do when you're in relationship with a wife. You're very careful and you're constantly asking yourself, how can I make her happy? How can I serve her? How can I help her? How can I become one with her? You know, and if you have any relationship with anybody, that's what a love relationship does. It does demand an examination of conscience. So I would say just keep on going through your walking with Jesus and bring it to him. And anytime you have any problem, scrupulosity or any other problem, you keep bringing to Jesus and he will sort it out for you. But just keep coming to Mass every Sunday and keep presenting yourself to the Lord and walking with him. But keep the conversation going with him.
11: Beautiful.
16: Yes, and I appreciate that, Father. I think it's just a matter of, like you said, keeping in communion, going every Sunday. And the more I learn about the Mass, it does make me more comforted to learn about the Penitentiary Act and how venial sins could be cleansed through the Eucharist. It makes me very comforted. I'm just getting used to it. It's new to me. You know, I wasn't raised with a background of, like, a previous faith where I was receiving anything other than just, like, occasional reading the Bible. So it's all new to me still.
17: Yeah. And so like in any relationship, as you grow, you get to see, you get become more confident of God's mercy and how much he loves you, because just absurd, eternal, unconditional love that he has for you at every Mass. It's just, it is overwhelming, but it's good. You know, in the stage you're in, it's not a bad thing to want to be careful. It's just bring that caution and that scrupulosity to the Lord when you struggle with it. And keep going to confession too, because confession is where you learn, like the priest is like, there's this funny line where somebody's, this little kid was saying, I was eating some boogers, and he goes, that's weird, but it's not a sin. You know, like little things like that, because you get corrected in confession when you bring things to, like this guy was confessing that, this is a joke. He was confessing that he was spitting on the ground, and the priest's like, weird, but not a sin, you know?
11: Yeah.
17: Thank you so much for calling.
11: Absolutely. And Aaron, just really quick here, I want to mention that Father Sam has spoken about scrupulosity actually in other episodes. So I'm so glad that you have stumbled upon us today. You can find previous episodes, actually even yesterday, in a show about communion with the Most Holy Trinity. At the end of our episode, Father Sam offered some beautiful words on like scrupulosity and those OCD sort of tendencies there that can filter into the faith. So check it out. Guadalupe Radio Network, that's the name of our station, and it's GRN Online is how you'll find us on YouTube. You'll see our podcast there, all the previous episodes. The Spirit World is another one of our shows on the Guadalupe Radio Network, and they have also touched on it. So those are great resources as you start to navigate that, okay? So we're happy you called, and we do hope to hear from you again, Aaron.
16: Awesome. Thank you for having me. I appreciate it.
11: Absolutely. Thanks, God bless you. Beautiful call there from Aaron. We've got some more first-time callers on the line. This is so exciting. So, Maria, you're on deck, okay? So, Maria, hang with us. Bertha, I'm going to bring on here in just a second. But I want to remind our listeners that these are the stories and questions we take on the quest. We're talking about the Sacred Heart of Jesus. Aaron brought wonderful questions, though, about his, you know, questions of the faith. So be not afraid. Step out with your questions, your stories, as we talk about the Sacred Heart and Immaculate Heart today. The number to call is 877-757-9424. 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All right. I'm going to bring on first-time caller Bertha, who is listening from San Antonio, Texas, on the Guadalupe Radio Network. Welcome, Bertha, to the Quest.
18: Hi. Thank you for welcoming. This is a beautiful opportunity of mine to say this over the radio. I was divorced very young with two babies. But my mother, when she would see me cry, my mom and my dad would come to me and point to the big picture in their house and say, the Sacred Heart of Jesus with his open heart and his open arms is your boyfriend. Look for him. And so at that time, you're so young, you don't see it. But many years later, my mom came to live with me, sick for 16 years. And she died at 99 last year. So the beautiful story here.

0: but I always wear my Sacred Heart of Jesus. And so she pointed with her finger and touched my Sacred Heart of Jesus. And I asked her, do you want to wear the Sacred Heart of Jesus? She was devoted to the Sacred Heart of Jesus. So I said, I'll put it on you. So I did. I took it off, put it on her. And then she just really looked very different to me. It was telling me that, you know, she was no longer going to be here. So she grabbed it with her hands and she looked at me. I turned on the Divine Mercy. I started praying the Divine Mercy. She passed away with the Sacred Heart of Jesus on. And so I wear it because that reminds me that that day was so beautiful. She just closed her eyes, and it was just like walking into the clouds, into the heart of Jesus, into his hands, which she was so devoted as a very young child. I'm 75 now. My mother was 99 last year. And to know that since we went to Sacred Heart Catholic School, we were at church, we were six, we were eight in the family, she was so devoted to the Sacred Heart of Jesus. That picture is in my house now. Every time that I go through some sadness or something, that I just stand in him. And I stand in front of him because his hands are out to us. And Mom would say, hold on to his hands.
1: Holding on to his hands for all eternity.
0: And now she walked in so beautifully, closed her eyes, holding on to the Sacred Heart, and just passed away. It was
1: that's so beautiful. Thank you so much for sharing that. My condolences. I'm sorry. It's still probably fresh in your heart to have the departure of your mother and that friend. So my condolences, but thank you so much for having the courage to share that with us, that beautiful story of how she passed.
0: I pass on the story to everyone that looks at it, and they come up to me and they say, that's a beautiful Sacred Heart of Jesus, because I still go on every first Friday. And they'll say, oh, I love your Sacred Heart. And I'll tell them the story. And they love to hear it. Thank you for listening to this beautiful story. I hope it touches someone today.
2: Oh, absolutely.
1: You've been a blessing to us.
2: Thank you so much, Bertha, especially stepping up as a first-time caller. I got chills. I had tears in my eyes. It was just a beautiful testimony to your mother's faith, to your faith. So thank you so much for giving glory to God through the Sacred Heart of Jesus. So God bless you, Bertha. We hope to hear from you again.
0: God bless you all. Thank you.
2: Thank you so much.
1: Bye-bye.
2: Wow. Beautiful, beautiful stories. You know, I want to, you know, give you the floor in just a moment, Father. Maria, we're going to take you after the break, so hang with us because our music's about to start, and I don't want to squeeze you in. So you're going to be top at the next segment here, so stay with us, Maria. But Father, what are your thoughts on those last two calls we just had? I mean, powerful stuff.
1: It's just so beautiful. When you have devotion from the heart, you know, and St. Margaret Mary, he said, place your heart in my heart. And that's kind of, that's exactly what Bertha's mother did at age 99. And it was just like falling asleep and just falling into the arms of Jesus. And that's really what a devotion from the heart to the Sacred Heart of Jesus really does. It makes you that heart-to-heart, wonderful, beautiful gift of passing from this life to the next.
2: Absolutely. And oh my gosh, really quick, I have to share this little image I grabbed during the, if the YouTube people can see it. It's a little girl snuggled into the heart of the Sacred Heart. So it's got all the aspects of the Sacred Heart. And I was thinking of this as we were talking. And then as Bertha was sharing about her mother, I just imagine her young snuggled up into the heart of Jesus there in heaven with our Lord. But I love this image. This is something that hangs up in our house. We've got the Sacred Heart everywhere, but just so powerful. It's like she's not even touched by any of the wounds, anything that could hurt her. She's far away from. So I love that image personally, and I wanted to share that with our viewers. I know our radio people can't see it, but if you check out our YouTube channel later, you'll have to go back and see that image. But this is such an exciting, beautiful conversation, honoring the Sacred and Immaculate Heart. So please give us your call if you have a devotion to the Sacred Heart, like Bertha, you know, share that story of how that Sacred Heart touches you. If this is an image you love to pray with, if there's an aspect about the image that moves you, I love how Jesus is always open and it's almost like he's touching that raw heart, just as Father was saying, speaking heart to heart. You know, there's no layer in between him and us. Give us a call and share your reflection.

0: 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We are going to be starting with Maria when we get to the other side of the break, but I want you on our phone line so we can get to you too, because this is going to be our last segment and it goes real fast. So get your call in now and we'll be talking with you right after the break. 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
1: This is Franciscan Media's Saint of the Day for May 21st. Today we celebrate Saint Cristobal de Magallanes. For 150 years, anti-religious laws in Mexico made it dangerous to proclaim Catholicism. Churches, schools, and seminaries were closed. Foreign clergy were expelled. Today we honor 25 martyrs from 8 Mexican states who died between 1915 and 1937. 22 of them were priests, 3 were laymen. Among them was Cristobal Magallanes, born in 1869 near Guadalajara. He worked in the fields before entering the seminary. Following his ordination, he served at his hometown, organizing catechetical centers and schools in the rural area, founding an orphanage, helping the poor establish garden plots, encouraging devotion to the rosary. When the government closed the seminary in Guadalajara, Cristobal established a clandestine one in his parish. It was between 1924 and 28, an especially brutal period of repression which sparked the formation of the Cristero movement. Its members pledged their allegiance to Christ and to the Church, whatever the dangers. For Cristobal Magallanes, the end came in 1927 when he was lined up against the wall with other prisoners and faced a firing squad. At the canonization of the Martyrs of Mexico in 2000, Pope John Paul II praised them for witnessing to their faith and for explicitly forgiving their persecutors. There's more about the saints along with inspiration and Catholic resources at our website, saintoftheday.org. From Franciscan Media, this has been Saint of the Day.
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0: Okay, we're in our final segment of today's episode, all about the miracles of the two hearts. We're talking all about the Sacred Heart and the Immaculate Heart, and it's been a powerful testimony, powerful witness to the love of God here. We've got some callers on the line, so right away I'm going to welcome first-time caller Maria, who is listening from New Jersey on YouTube. Welcome, Maria. You are on The Quest with Father Sam Medley.
3: Oh, hello.
0: Hi, Maria. You go right ahead.
3: Yeah, I'm calling because, I mean, I've never called before, but this is, I always listen. It's very, very nice to always listen in. But it's the Sacred Heart. So I was, like, asking the Lord what he wanted me to talk about, and then he pulled out that picture. And I was like, okay, I hear you. All right. So I've been in therapy for some years now, and we do what's called parts work. It's an internal family system. It's very, like, it's very endorsed by the Catholic Church. And it's basically where you heal the parts of yourself. So the parts, whatever part is, like, there's angry parts, sad parts. We're made of many parts. So when we started doing parts work, it got to a point where I would talk about it and I would do this, but I didn't feel like it was healed, like whatever I was talking about. So I just felt like the Lord wanted me to bring his Sacred Heart into whatever it was. And at some point during the therapy, my therapist asked, do you want to bring a spiritual resource figure? Which I usually ask a saint, or depending on what the situation is, I ask a saint. But I find that every time that I do it, like recently, it's the Sacred Heart. And because it's the Sacred Heart, I was like, all right, I didn't look for this devotion myself. It's coming to me, right? It's like, because it was the one thing that I felt that was actually helping me heal. So I just want to kind of throw that out there. He wants to heal our wounds, and specifically, the Sacred Heart is wounded, and a lot of times our wounds come from a lack of love, and because of that, I think the best solution is to go to the source of love, which is wounded, but also love still.
4: Amen. That is so true. I totally, absolutely agree with you that most of the wounds that people have are from a lack of love, and that it is actually love that heals us. It's Jesus's eternal love that heals us, but his love in a human kindness, the human warmth, the human compassion. So thanks, Maria, for calling and having the courage to share your story. That's, I'm sure you've blessed somebody with your story today.
3: Yes, I hope so. It's a very, very beautiful journey to heal with Jesus. I just want to let everybody here like know that, because it's hard work, but it's never going to be as like powerful and as beautiful if you do it by yourself. But he calls you to heal with him, and he walks with you. And he's wounded too, but he's loved despite those wounds, and he loves us despite the wounds that we hurt him with, our sins. And he doesn't want us to just stay in them because they hurt us more. So
4: I feel shared. I feel moved to share something with you, Maria, that the quote from St. John of the Cross, that God does not heal our deepest wounds. He transforms them, much like the way he did with his own wound of his heart, that he doesn't ever heal the deeper wound, but he transforms it so that it becomes open like his.
3: Mm. Yes, that is true.
0: Powerful.
3: Thank you
0: Powerful.
3: For that.
0: Oh,
4: wow. Thank you so much for calling and
0: yes.
4: sharing.
0: Absolutely. Thank you so much, Maria. Beautiful words from you today. And for joining us as a first-time caller. We're always happy to hear from our faithful listeners. We hope that you'll continue to journey with us. You have a great day, Maria.
3: Oh, you too. Thank you.
0: Yep. Thank you so much. All right. Well, this is an exciting episode. We have got a super chat on YouTube, which means someone gave us a generous donation from Scotland. Wow, that's amazing. Thank you. The @ is SketchTM.
4: That's a bonny lad over there in Scotland.
0: Wow, that's amazing. So these beautiful testimonies today are really moving hearts. We do have a caller who just snuck in here, and I want to get them in real quick. So we've got a first-time caller, Keith, who is listening from Connecticut on YouTube. Keith, welcome to the quest. We have just a few
4: YouTube
0: minutes,
4: callers.
0: But I want to get you on. Welcome, Keith.
5: Hi, guys. My call is going to be short and sweet. I just wanted to say how much I appreciate you coming on here and glorifying God and glorifying the name of Jesus. I deal with a lot of people that are not so kind when it comes to me being, you know, a believer in Jesus. So I just wanted to say thank you for your program and thank you for the hearts that you guys have, and God bless you and have a great day.
4: Wow. Thank you so much, Keith. God bless you too.
0: Oh, Keith, thank you so much. God bless you. We're so happy you're journeying with us. That was so kind. You have a blessed day.
5: You too. Oh, and God bless you guys.
4: Bye now. Thanks.
0: Wonderful. Well, Father Sam, we have had some wonderful calls come in today and just powerful stories shared. What are you thinking right now?
4: I'm just thinking, well, we it was supposed to be on the two hearts. We focus mostly on the Sacred Heart of Jesus. So maybe when we wrap up, we can talk about the Immaculate Heart of Mary as well, whereas Jesus's heart is focused on loving us. And Mary's heart, if you look at Fatima messages, The first Saturday devotion is the day after the first Friday. There's five things about that: go to confession, receive communion, pray 5 decades of the rosary, and keep Mary company for 15 minutes with the intention of making reparation. Why is that powerful? I'm standing here. I'm here on the radio because I was consecrated to the Sacred Heart of Jesus through the Immaculate Heart of Mary. And that beautiful promise at Fatima of conversion, of having conversion, you know, if you do the first Fridays and Saturdays for another person, on behalf of another person, you know, that's a beautiful thing. That's what I believe. I really believe that through the Immaculate Heart of Mary, my conversion came. And it was also promised that through the Immaculate Heart of Mary, the conversion of Russia in an era of peace would be granted to mankind. And this is this is a prophecy given at Fatima to three shepherd children, and Our Lady appeared to them. And so many blessings and miracles have come from that. But it's something that's very powerful, and that we should go to the Sacred Heart of Jesus through the Immaculate Heart of Mary. And I'm going to say something controversial, and maybe you've never heard it this way before. If you want to have devotion to our Blessed Mother and understand how to have devotion, go through Jesus. In other words, have the love of the heart of Jesus for the heart of Mary to have devotion to her, because you should have devotion to her because Jesus had devotion to her. Jesus was completely and totally devoted to his mother, and he lived the fourth commandment to honor his father and his mother. So just to wrap up with the Immaculate Heart of Mary, because we spend most of Mary's not going to argue about that. She's going to say we spend all everything on Jesus. All the glory belongs to him totally. So
0: absolutely. But I love how you finished with that, because it is so true. And we've talked about this before, but how there, you know, at one point, like, her blood was running through his heart. I mean, that she was his mother. He lived inside her womb. So really cool, fun fact there right at the end. So thank you, Father Sam. Could you please close us with a blessing?
4: What is it? Sketch says my accent in Scottish. Okay. A terrible Scottish accent. I can't.
0: Hey, he's going to work on that one.
4: Okay, I'll work on that one. Are you William Wallace? Are you? Freedom. Okay. God bless you in every country that you are throughout the world, through the intercession of Our Lady, the Immaculate Heart of Mary, and with the love and affection and kindness of the Sacred Heart of Jesus. May Almighty God bless you in the name of the Father and the Son and the Holy Spirit. Amen.
0: Amen.
4: I won't try a Scottish accent anymore.
0: Well, thanks. He's keeping you honest. He's keeping you honest. Thank you, Father Sam, for being here, sharing your wisdom, sharing your joy, sharing your time with us. Such a blessing. Thanks to our entire show team, Dennis on the phones there, Joe at the boards, and everyone who works tirelessly at the Guadalupe Radio Network. Thank you, dear listeners, for tuning in, for joining us for our joyful afternoons here. Big shout out to Aaron, Bertha, Maria, Keith, all first-time callers today. Many of you stepping up from YouTube and giving us a call. So thank you so much for journeying with us and just being a part of the show. Truly, we love to be here with you all. Now, tomorrow, we are going to have Monsignor Charles Pope with us. It's Friday, so you know he's joining us from Washington, D.C. And we are going to be talking about all things Pentecost. So it should get pretty fiery. I did plan that joke and I thought it was so funny. So I hope you all laughed. But please join us for the quest at 4 p.m. Central Time, 5 p.m. Eastern Time. I'll see you there. Monsignor will be there and we hope you will too. God bless you and have a great Thursday afternoon.
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0: Join us in praying a memorare for families experiencing separation. May they find the inspiration for communication and the appeasement required for forgiveness. Remember, O most gracious Virgin Mary, that never was it known that anyone who fled to thy protection, implored thy help, or sought thy intercession was left unaided. Inspired by this confidence, I fly unto thee, O Virgin of Virgins, my Mother. To thee do I come, before thee I stand, sinful and sorrowful. O Mother of the Word Incarnate, despise not my petitions, but in thy mercy hear and answer me. Amen. We pray for all your intentions daily. May God bless you.
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5: This is an EWTN News Link. I'm Anna Mitchell from the Sunrise Morning Show. President Trump says he's questioning if Iranian leaders have the good of their people in mind. He told reporters there's a lot of anger in Iran right now because people are, quote, living so poorly. His latest comments come as Iran's Revolutionary Guard is threatening to escalate the war beyond the Middle East. And Villanova University has released a message to this year's graduates from their most famous alum, Pope Leo, a member of the class of 1977. The Holy Father said to them, quote, "The world beyond Villanova is waiting for you, sometimes with open arms and sometimes with truly dangerous intent. You will have the challenge and the opportunity to make a big difference if you carry with you those Augustinian values of veritas, unitas, caritas." For more news with a Catholic perspective, visit EWTNnews.com. Catholic Answers Live starts now.

0: people here.
1: Hello and welcome to Catholic Answers Live. I am Cy Kelly, your host. Thanks so much for being here with us on this Thursday afternoon. Second hour, Tim Staples will be here, and we'll have all the usual Tim Staples fun. First hour, we have got a very special guest, somebody we've been looking forward to talking with. Paul Rose is our guest. Sing the Hours. That's where you know him from. You're like, I've heard that name, Paul Rose. Sing the Hours. We're going to talk about music. We're going to talk about chant. We're going to talk about liturgical music. And if you've got questions about faith and music, anything on the intersection of faith and music, you are welcome to call 888-318-7884, 888-318-7884. We had the good fortune of getting to have a chat with Paul before about music and about his efforts with Sing the Hours, and it was during one of the pre-shows that we do, and we were like, man, Paul, please come on the live show. So I'm very excited that he's here. It's an important topic for the church. I mean, if we're in an age that where we all know the church still is in a moment of renewal and in real need of renewal. And we're working at it. I think a lot of people just love the church so much and want that renewal. But getting music right is a big part of that. So let me welcome Paul Rose. Paul, thanks for being here with us.
2: My pleasure.
1: Is it your pleasure? Oh, this is going to be a very casual interview. That's good. I'm glad, because I think a lot of people think, oh, Gregorian chant or chant, it's so stuffy. Is it stuffy?
2: So I think one of the culprits for that sensibility is the Sanctus that people are familiar with.
1: Oh, really?
2: Now, bear with me here. So I'm sure we're all familiar, if you go to Catholic Mass, with the Holy or the Sanctus, Sanctus, Sanctus, Dominus Deus Sabaoth. Interestingly enough, in the Roman Gradual, or the Graduale Romanum, which is the chant book for the Novus Ordo Mass, the current Mass that we celebrate, that Sanctus is prescribed for weekdays in Advent and Lent, penitential seasons, and weekdays. Sundays has to be a little more festive. And for Requiem Masses, for Masses for the Dead. That is the most dour, sad Sanctus in the whole thing, in all of the chant repertoire. Many of them are so sublimely beautiful. Like, you know, of course, Mass 8, some of you might know, Sanctus, Sanctus, Sanctus. That's so much more. I mean, it's not dour at all. That's not stuffy at all. That's like that's charismatic. That's like R&B.
1: I never even been taught that one.
2: Like, well, think about how many notes are there. That's only, you know, six syllables. Sanctus, Sanctus, Sanctus, and that was like 20 plus notes.
1: Okay.
2: That's like rhythm and blues. There's no two genres of music in terms of vocalization similar than American gospel music.
1: Yeah,
2: like traditional, like R&B style vocal runs.
1: Yeah.
2: Think Justin Bieber when he was 12, or Usher, and Gregorian chant. Gregorian chant is so charismatic. It's so like vivid and lucid. And it's because people are hit with the Sanctus, which is designed for funeral masses. I can imagine medieval monks marching with a funeral bier going with maybe some cord. Sanctus. Sanctus.
1: Yeah, yeah.
2: You know, that's a, that
1: so
2: is
1: you
2: a,
1: think we have a false notion of the kind of stuffiness of the music because we're chanting a dirge, basically.
2: Yeah, it is a dirge. But some of the chant people are familiar with is not that sad. Like, for example, a chant in the Graduale Simplex that we're all familiar with, it's also in the Graduale Romanum, and people don't realize that it's an official Gregorian chant, is the Alleluia, Alleluia, Alleluia. But that's in Mode 6, which is like a whole genre. And Mode 6 is the devotional mode, it's often called.
1: Yeah.
2: So that's like a joyful one. The Alleluia today that we sang in Mass today sounds like this. This is the official Alleluia in the chant book for the Novus Ordo. It sounds like this. Are you ready for this?
1: Yes, please.
2: Tell me if this sounds stuffy to you.
1: Okay.

0: That does not sound stuffy to me.
1: It's so joyfully beautiful. It makes me want to cry. Yeah. It's so beautiful. So, and notice how many notes. It's like R&B, like I love you. You know, there's all that type of melisma. That's called melisma. Gregorian chant is just full of that beautiful stuff. And so that's why, you know, when people are like, wow, that was so spiritual, Gregorian chant has all those elements.
0: So, Paul, you're very young. Paul Rose is our guest. We're talking about sacred music. You're young. Did you start when you were a baby learning this stuff, or how did you get into chant?
1: Well, the work was begun in me when I was a baby because even though I was evangelical, my parents baptized me as a child. And since we as Catholics believe in one baptism for the forgiveness of sins, and I was baptized with proper form and proper intention, Father, Son, Holy Spirit, the Holy Spirit was working this grace in me. And this is all, so these songs are part of our patrimony as the baptized. All these

0: video game?
1: Yeah, it's okay. So that's commonly considered in like popular culture, like, oh, this is cool. They use Gregorian chant in the soundtrack. Now, it's similar to Gregorian

0: its head.
1: Right.
0: Insofar as it makes us feel a result, we associate that with spiritual, when it's actually the opposite. Because spiritual is something where the intellect above the body and the will, the flesh, the appetites, right?
1: Yeah.
0: Like in proper anthropology, spiritual doesn't mean that which elicits the most carnal, physical, emotional reaction. It's actually often the opposite. Look at the spiritual result of the guy who beats his breast. The Pharisee is like, look, I'm great. Everything's good. And the guy is just somberly just, I'm a sinner. That is his spiritual reaction. It's not like some big showy thing. It's not a show tune of repentance. Spiritual is often something that's very reserved. Even sometimes dour, like sung tu, but sometimes spiritual is a soaring alleluia. But in all cases, I think where the road show thing, I forget even what you called it.
1: Brother Love's Traveling Medicine Show.
0: So I think where that almost always fails before we even get to form is it's never a sacred text. The hymns that we jam liturgy full of are modern compositions. They're not the revelation God has given us. They're not sacred texts. It's not sacred just because we call it sacred.
1: No, it's like a commentary on the sacred text.
0: Which is not the same thing.
1: Right.
0: We don't say a second reading from the Venerable Fulton Sheen. We go to Scripture to proclaim.
1: I see what you're saying, yeah.
0: And the fact that we take the entrance antiphon that's prescribed, there's chants that are prescribed for every Mass, like texts. And the text can be done. The Church cares less about whether that text is done in a show tune-y way. I mean, it does matter. It obviously matters, but it matters less than the first principle, which is that it has to be sacred music, has to be a sacred text. So, for example, the entrance antiphon today prescribed by the Church is, here's the text in English, the approved English from the Missal. Receive the joy of your glory, giving thanks to God, who has called you into his heavenly kingdom. Alleluia. Now, it is not, I cannot, and popes have affirmed this. Even Pope Francis talked about how you can't have unbridled creativity and insert your own will on the text of the Mass. And so you have this quote, this scripture. This is from Holy Writ, and it's not. I don't have the authority, even if I'm a church musician or a music director or even a priest. It even says priests don't have the authority to take this text and then to scramble the words to make it more musical. I couldn't say receive the joy of your glory, giving thanks to God, who has called you into his heavenly kingdom. I mean, now I'm abusing the text because I'm scrambling words.
1: That sounds like wicked, kind of.
0: That's awesome.
1: to me, but, it's,

0: just treating him as a casual thing.
1: And
0: so music, sacred music, allows us to address God in a sacred way. And when we use God's words and give them back to him, then God can work in us, make us holy, and he can also give himself glory. Only Christ can give glory to his Father and the Holy Spirit. We can't add any or subtract any glory from God.
1: So we join in that.
0: We join in it.
1: But we don't, yeah,
0: but
1: we don't,
0: we don't manufacture it. If,
1: yeah.
0: Like Ratzinger says, and also Joseph Pieper, if memory serves, there is no such thing as a self-generated cult. If worship is self-generated, it's incomprehensible.
1: All right, we got to take a break for a second. I'm going to come back and talk to you, but I'm late for the break. But Paul Rose is our guest. We're talking sacred music. When we come back, I'm going to ask you so you told us what sacred music is, but does all the music in liturgical setting need to be sacred music? I'll ask Paul Rose that right after this. Your calls are welcome. The topic is sacred music today, 888-318-7884.
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0: Welcome back to Brother Love's Travel. Oh, no, to the Catholic Answers Live. I apologize. It's not Brother Love's Traveling Medicine Show. We're talking about sacred music. Paul Rose is here. He's getting better and better known because of Sing the Hours. Tell me about that. Tell me what you're doing there.
1: So on Sing the Hours, we sing morning and evening prayer. We also have night prayer of the Liturgy of the Hours. The Liturgy of the Hours, if you don't know, and many Catholics don't know, it is the official prayer of the Bride of Christ to God. It's the prayer book that, and not book, it's actually just, it's a living prayer. It's not simply a book. It's a living prayer that all priests are required to pray, all deacons.
0: Mm-hmm.
1: So any priest or deacon you've ever met, typically, the minimum is, if you're fulfilling your minimum obligation, they all pray, stop what they're doing, and pray the Liturgy of the Hours five times a day. It's made up of psalms. It's made up of scripture, canticles from the Old and New Testament. It's made up traditionally of 7 day hours and one night hour. And then in the modern schedule of it, it's been reduced to, they suppressed one of the hours, prime, it used to be called, to start the day, now doesn't exist in the modern office. It still exists with monks and such in many circumstances. Anyway, I'm getting too in the weeds here. It basically is every 3 hours you praise the Lord in song, using his words, giving them back to him.
0: Okay, just so I know, this Liturgy of the Hours, does this this goes to the very roots of the liturgical life of the church.
1: Yes.
0: Does it go all the way back to King David and
1: of
0: Moses?
1: Course.
0: Yeah, it does.
1: Yeah,
0: it
1: like
0: does.
1: One beautiful scripture, it talks in the book of Sirach why David was the greatest man who ever lived. Our son was born last week. His middle name is David. We love David in our household. So his name's Michelangelo David, my dear little boy.
0: Good Lord.
1: I know.
0: Good for him. That's a good start.
1: Painter.
0: David.
1: Sculptor. Maybe
0: poet,
1: after
0: soldier.
1: That he could be an accountant or something, but my son has to at least go for sculptor. Yeah, that's good.
0: You know God gets some say in this.
1: Of course.
0: It's not entirely up to the parents, just so you know.
1: But we have a lot of...
0: Yeah, that's right, right. So, the secondary causes.
1: Oh, that's good. I like that. What were we talking about?
0: Oh, yeah. How far back does the Liturgy of the Hours
1: so
0: go?
1: So in Sirach, it talks about how David was amazing because he killed the thousands and the tens of thousands, and he wrestled with lions and bears, and it's this crazy ode to King David. But at the end, it talks about what made him really great. And in this passage, it says, he loved the Lord with all his heart, daily had his praises sung, so that even at dawn, the temple would resound.
0: Yeah.
1: And that's what made David great. That's right. What he's still... We don't talk daily in the church about, oh, great is David for wrestling bears, but every day, at least five times a day, we use his words to praise the Lord.
0: Yeah.
1: He has the craziest staying power of any artist in history. People say like Taylor Swift or da-da-da, all these people. The greatest musical artist of all time in terms of albums sold is King David.
0: That's
1: no,
0: great.
1: No shot.
0: That's great.
1: But then his words literally became incarnate as the God of the universe,
0: but
1: Jesus
0: you can
1: Christ.
0: Pray the hours. You don't have to sing them.
1: Praying and singing, you lost me. Those are the same thing. You mean you can recite them?
0: All right, you better school me right now.
1: You can recite the hours. Yeah.
0: Okay, you can recite the hours.
1: You can even read them in.
0: But that's just singing atonally or without tones.
1: Before the second, but it says it's so strange in the rubrics in the instructions of the Liturgy of the Hours. It says that you cannot receive the full meaning or the full benefit without singing the Liturgy of the Hours. And it says that even when you recite them, even silently in your head, it says the musical character should not be overlooked. That's the phrase it uses, which mm-hmm. is a bizarre thing to say. So it means just like if you think about a Taylor Swift song, you wouldn't, or I don't really know any Taylor Swift song, so I'll do like Kanye West
0: Haters
1: or something.
0: Gonna hate.
1: Even right there, you thought about that musically. You had a lilt to it.
0: Right.
1: You didn't simply
0: No, I was actually singing. Was that... Oh, sorry, that's my singing voice.
1: That's beautiful.
0: I apologize.
1: You didn't say, oh, you know
0: beautiful.
1: The Taylor Swift song, Haters Going to Hate.
0: Oh, that's right.
1: You know, you didn't recite it. You still had some musical quality.
0: Right, yes, I see what you're saying.
1: And
0: yes.
1: So, but the interesting thing is that before the Second Vatican Council, you had to move your lips because it had to be a physical sacrifice. You had to since the early church, even if you didn't sing it, if you couldn't do it totally silently, you had to at least mouth the words as you were doing it.
0: Uh-huh.
1: There's since the Second Vatican Council, there was a dubia. They asked the Sacred Congregation of Rites or whatever, do we still need to move our lips? And they said, no, you can actually just sort of pray it internally, which is a new way that we're permitted to pray it, but the universal principle is that it is musical in its very heart. Psalms are. And even prophecies are. Have you ever read the book of Isaiah?
0: Yes.
1: It's all verse. All that is written with firm laws of Hebrew poetry. That's musical. The prophets were going around singing the prophecies. That's why all of those are canticles.
0: Yeah, yeah. That makes sense to me. Yeah. Yeah, so at the root of this is a kind of musical community. And Jesus, he prayed the Psalms, sang the Psalms with the apostles. The apostles were singing constantly. I mean, I think, if I'm remembering, it was Paul who's in prison singing Psalms when the earthquake comes.
1: Yeah, the music had a spiritual effect. The sound of the singing is supercharged because it's coming from the apostle. The singing broke down the prison, and it converted a bunch of people present. They all marveled. If they were just praying quietly, like, Lord, we just want to... No, they were praying with script. They were praying holy words, and they were singing them because that's what's... It is a modern annihilation of culture that we have forgotten that singing is a normal part, not just of cultural transmission and expression, but especially of prayer and spiritual transmission.
0: It's wonderful to remember that.
1: It's really a beautiful thing. And it's
0: always healthy to remember what you've forgotten of the gifts that God's given. And this musicality of literature, of liturgy, is really forgotten today. And I think people are trying to fix it often by inserting music that doesn't belong there.
1: Yeah.
0: But they are sincerely trying to fix it.
1: Yeah, and there's this cart before the horse thing where you run into a problem where, and many volumes have been written, many blood ink has been spilt on this subject, but I want to put forward that it is not needed. It is a cruel master, I would put it this way, to expect that if you're trying to do sacred music at your parish, that on day one, everyone needs to be participating vocally. That's part of the problem, is that we've invented this idea. It's not in the Missal. It's not in the rubrics. It's not in the Second Vatican Council, that we need instant participation from everybody. Like, it needs to be a perfect game of Simon Says where everybody moves their lips and everybody's doing the thing. And what that does is it makes it impossible to advance anywhere along, like, an improvement in sacred music, because you have to go to the lowest common denominator, and then you get tunes like, for example, Praise to You, Lord Jesus Christ, King of Endless Glory. You get these really banal tunes that... That, by the way, is Mary Had a Little Lamb.
0: I was going to say that.
1: Little lamb, her fleece was white as snow. You, Lord Jesus Christ, King of Endless Glory.
0: I didn't recognize Mary Had a Little Lamb, but my mind was searching
1: Have you heard that acclamation in Mass?
0: Yeah, oh, definitely.
1: Yeah, so
0: I've sung it.
1: So we're taking the lowest common denominator, milk for children, you could say, spiritually, instead of solid food, these beautiful, charismatic, power of the Holy Spirit, these gorgeous chants that are in the rite, and we've replaced them because we are obsessed with the idea that everyone has to be maximum participation on day one with these banal things.
0: Paul Rose, Singing the Hours is his work, and we're going to talk more about it, but I want to get some calls on. We'll do that right after this. 888-318-7884. Whether you agree or disagree, if you want to talk about sacred music, 888-318-7884.
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0: We're back. Welcome back. Catholic Answers Live. I am Cy Killett, your host, talking with Paul Rose about sacred music. Where can people go, by the way, if they want to sing the hours?
1: We're on YouTube. Okay. We're also on all of the podcast channels that exist.
0: All of them.
1: And if you're watching this on YouTube now, you can, well, don't leave us yet, but you can go to youtube.com/@singthehours.
0: We will find you.
1: You can join.
0: Nope. Oh, sorry.
1: It'll be brilliant. You can join for morning and evening prayer. I chant every single word in the church, rather, because I'm simply participating in the public prayer of the church. It's not a private devotion. It is the magnificent prayer of the angels and the saints and all of the corporate body of Christ on earth, united in Jesus Christ himself in a love song to the Father.
0: I just searched Google, Sing the Hours, and it came up. It was the first thing. Sing the Hours, YouTube. Hello. Hi, all. My name is Paul Rose.
1: That's me. Not Paul. You're Cy.
0: No, but I'm reading it.
1: Oh, okay.
0: I'm reading. My lips are moving. That's how you can tell I'm reading. But yeah, okay, so I wish people would do it and check it out because I mean, even just to hear the sounds, I think that they're foreign to a lot. Like if you're not Catholic and you just want to hear what the prayer of the church sounds like.
1: Yes.
0: Go listen to it. I mean, even if you're not a believer, it's still musically it's worth listening to, and who knows what the effect might be. I'm going to take a couple calls. We'll keep talking about are you okay to take calls?
1: I love
0: calls. Did you know we were going to do calls?
1: No, but let's do it.
0: All right. Brian's in New Jersey listening to EWTN on channel 130 Sirius XM satellite radio. Brian, thank you for being so patient and waiting. I really wanted to give Paul Rose a chance to at least get the story out about sacred music, but you are on with him now. Go ahead with your question.
6: Thank you so much. I am an altar server at the traditional Latin Mass, and lately, the past few years, we've been having many more weeknight Masses for votives and feast days. That we have trouble finding the chant music for, especially the parts that the priest has to chant by himself, the collect, the epistle, the gospel, the post-communion. We can often find the propers for a lot of the Mass, but for those four sections, we're having a lot of trouble finding them, and we're putting on Masses for some more obscure saints. And, for example, we did a Rogation Mass last week, couldn't find the proper chant sheets.
1: Okay, can I interrupt?
6: Tones.
1: So are you just Please. Looking for the chants for like his collect prayers, his presidential prayers?
6: Yeah, mostly it's the collect, epistle, gospel, okay. And post-communion that we would need.
1: So those will, I'm not aware that you'll find in any classical Roman Rite books or any modern books or any books ever made the actual like notes spelled out for those prayers. Those prayers follow either a simple tone or a solemn tone. For example, if I have I'll pull up a collect right now. I'll just pull up an English one.
0: Oh, Brian, I'm glad you asked. So now we get to hear him sing.
1: May your spirit, O Lord, we pray. I'm doing the solemn tone. I'm just looking at text, but I know the collect tone. There's tones for those. There you'll find the tone logic in a book like the Liber Usualis for the traditional Roman Rite. Do you have a Liber Usualis?
6: Access to one, I'm sure.
1: Okay, there's also PDFs of it for free online, like on Corpus Christi Watershed. Go get a Liber Usualis. Your priest just needs to learn the like bass tones themselves, and then you apply them to any text. May your spirit, O Lord, we pray, imbue us powerfully with spiritual gifts. that he may give us a mind pleasing to you. That's solemn tone. Or the simple tone, may your spirit, O Lord, we pray, imbue us powerfully with spiritual gifts, that he may give us a mind pleasing to you. Da-da-da-da-da-da-da-da-da-da. That's all you do. For any collect, for any for most of the prefaces, things, well, the prefaces have their own simple and solemn tone. But yeah, just go get a Liber Usualis. You're overthinking it.
0: Does that make sense, Brian?
6: Yes, it does. So far, we only have one website we go to by a gentleman in Canada, and he's responsive. He gets them on the website, but sometimes too late for our masses. So
1: you can't trust Canadians. You got to go.
0: Oh,
1: it's a joke.
0: Man, can you believe he's into sacred music, but not Canadians?
1: It's a joke.
0: It's a scandal. Brian, thanks very much. Appreciate the call. We're talking sacred music this hour with Brian Rose. 888-318-7884 is the number. 888-318-7884. Let's go to Michigan. Monica in Michigan. Monica, thank you for waiting. Go ahead with your question. Monica? Michigan? All right. I'm going to come back to you, Monica. I am going to come back to you in a minute. 888-318-7884 is the number. Paul Rose is our guest. Sing the Hours. So just tell me, if I go to the YouTube page for Sing the Hours, is there going to be new content every day because you're singing the hours for each and every day?
1: Every day. It's like a whole album of music every day.
0: Wow.
1: Yeah.
0: Really?
1: Everything's sung.
0: And this is music that... It was sung in the monasteries. It was sung in the churches. It's just that most of us have forgotten it, or what?
1: There is it's a can of worms. So, the day the
0: That's
1: music died,
0: here,
1: I often think about this. Is something a priest friend and I talk about all the time. There was like a little cell at a monastery in Assisi, and the cell had these choir stalls, and it said at a plaque right in the front, it said the monks chanted the liturgy hours in this cell until 1974. From the 15th century until 1974. And my priest friend and I were talking, like, what was it like the night before they stopped?
0: Oh, yeah.
1: Like, they chanted seven times a day for 500 years. They sang the praises of God. And then one night, they're eating in the refectory, they're eating their pasta. And what was the conversation like? Hey, so are we going to do morning prayer tomorrow?
0: I'm sleeping in tomorrow.
1: And then it just stopped. And now there's a plaque that is a memorial of times gone by. And the breviary is still there. There's a lot of complicated answers to this question. One of them is they reorganized the breviary in 1970 in a radical way to where they released for the first time ever a breviary, by the way. That's the book you pray the Liturgy of the Hours from. It's called the breviary because it's the brief version of the whole big chant books.
0: Yeah.
1: Like, the chant books used to be in many, many, many years ago, massive, like this big, because they were like your projector screen and all the monks could look at one chant book. And they got smaller and smaller. When the printing press came out, you could do a lot of different chant books. But then when priests are missionary priests on the road, they just need text because they need something to fit in their pocket. Like,
0: yeah.
1: I have a traditional breviary. It fits in my back pocket. And it's all the prayers for like that you would need. Really crammed text on these pages. It's awesome. But there's no music in a breviary. Now, in 1970, they released a breviary that was not a brief form of any big form that they had released. They then said, we'll come up with the big form later. So 1983 is the first time they released the Ordo Cantus Officii, or the chants for the office.
0: Yeah.
1: So 13 years after we have a book with no music, we are starting to release music for the Novus Ordo.
0: Wow.
1: And so during that gap, all the monasteries, they were encouraged by the church to keep doing the traditional cycle, the one-week cycle of psalms. They were encouraged to stick with their ancient chants. But a lot of them wanted to just like adopt the new thing. So they adopt the new thing without any music. A lot of them made up different tones and they made up different music, but the majority of monasteries just completely like imploded. There's still monasteries shutting down, most recently in France. The Trappist monastery. Monasticism has had an implosion in the last 50 years, and I think a big part of it has been...
0: They stopped singing. All right. We do have Monica in Michigan. Monica, I'm sorry. I had trouble before, but I'm glad you're here. Go ahead with your question.
7: Yeah, thank you, Cyan. Can you hear me?
0: Yes, very well. Thank you, Monica.
7: Okay, good. I just want to say before we start that I am very honored that Catholic Answers Books published my book last May in the beginning, and I actually did an interview.
0: Monica, yeah. Yes, a beautiful book. Yeah,
7: Monica.
0: I remember. I loved talking with you. You came here.
7: It was over the phone.
0: I messed that up, but I do remember the book very well. Yeah. All right, so go ahead with your question.
7: So much. Well, I'm so impressed by your guest's knowledge of liturgy and sacred music. It's phenomenal. I want to see if he agrees with some things. Okay, number one, that sacred music should be the consequence of a lived faith. Number two, that hymns that are sung during Mass should be theologically, doctrinally focused on. In other words, they should be songs that actually point towards worship, or we are actually in a worshiping mode.
1: Can we start with the first one?
7: The first one is that sacred music should be the consequence of a lived faith.
1: Okay, can I address that?
7: Sure.
1: So the most simple answer is sacred music

0: itimises, and sanctifying the culture from that which we receive from the living water from the temple. What we've done in the modern age, because we try to form liturgy in our own image according to our own experiences and our own lived faith, is that we take the salt water. Since I'm not a prophet or apostle, I'm baptized in the living water, and I'm able to then continue to be formed so that I can bring that living water to others. But what we've done is we've taken secular forms. There's nothing inherently wrong with modern forms per se, but we've taken secular forms and we've turned the salt water back in on the temple and flooded the temple with salt water.
1: I think we ultimately would agree on that. That was beautifully stated. Theologically and doctrinally focused hymns. I'll just be honest. I cringe when there are hymns that are chosen that emphasize we and us, rather than being focused on the Trinity, on God, on Jesus, and so there's that problem, I think, in some hymns that are chosen.
0: Yes.
1: Now I'm.

0: adjustments, right?
1: Right.
0: To he doesn't leave Mass afterwards and be like, I actually really like the way this looks on me. I'm going to go to a birthday party in my vestments, right? They're sacred. They're set apart for worship. Now, the organ has been approved for uncontroversially for about the last 500 years. The organ was very controversial. We used to only have a cappella in the Roman Rite, just like in the Eastern Rites. Eastern Rites still have no instruments. They're all banned. The Catholic rites, like the Byzantine rite,
1: not
0: no
1: a band. They're banned. They're, it
0: they
1: sounded
0: are,
1: like,
0: yes, yeah. They are disallowed.
1: No band.
0: Yeah, there is
1: bands
0: no,
1: are bands.
0: It's the, okay. It's the band bands. Yeah. So yeah. Here's the thing about the organ is it never leaves the building.
1: It's It's part of the building.
0: So it can't be. You can't. So when you do the rite of blessing an organ, you're blessing it permanently because you can't. You can't tear it away, and then it uses the sacred walls of the church structure,
1: right,
0: to actually create its sound. So it's by definition the most truly sacred music because it doesn't get taken to the pub. The problem with guitars and such is that if they are to be made sacred, you would leave them in the church or the

0: actually, you wouldn't have the minstrel bringing his saltwater guitar, right, that he uses at the open night mic with all the demons flying around. That's why we exorcise things and we consecrate them for sacred use, and then they never leave the church.
1: Those instruments are coming in to the church.
0: But they shouldn't be.
1: I see.
0: That's
1: them all
0: the question.
1: Ah, I gotcha.
0: But all piano is slightly better in that regard, at least. And I agree with your philosophy about percussive instruments, et cetera, and that's not the argument here. But at least the piano is not something
1: that's leaving the building.
0: That's leaving the building. So in that sense, a piano gives me less spiritual, immediate spiritual. I'm not talking about the quality of the sound. You're absolutely right, Monica. But a piano is at least better than the instruments coming in and out. That is so against basic Catholic ecclesiology that things that we're using in worship are going in and out. That's why we bless ourselves with holy water every time we walk in the building, because we've been out in the world, and now our salt water needs to be rinsed off with the water that comes from the temple that gives life to every living thing, and it cures us of our venial sins and our sin detachments. But we have lost our sense not just of music, but of all sacred things, not
1: sure
0: just sacred
1: have.
0: Music.
1: People
0: but even,
1: want it back so badly, though, Paul. I think that's why maybe why people, I mean, because you do what you do very well, but the hunger for it is so obvious in the popularity of Sing the Hours. Before I let Monica go, because we have to take a break, she wrote a whole book on the first three chapters of Genesis, which tells you about the compactness of Scripture. Do you see what I mean? In the ancient world, or say the world of the ancient Hebrews, when they read, for example, chapter 1 or chapter 2 of, I mean, they didn't have the chapter headings, but they read these, would they have sung them? Would they have chanted even the non kind of musical looking parts of the Scripture? Or what's the relationship of music to Scripture?
0: So as far as I know, at least in Christian tradition, I can't speak to ancient Jewish practice, but I think in a modern synagogue, I think most things we would call chanting.
1: Oh,
0: even,
1: they would.
0: Even lecterns. Yeah. But, and I don't say that with authority, cause I'm not Jewish,
1: okay.
0: But at least from a Christian context, every single thing done in liturgy, virtually, with the exception of a couple minor prayers, is sung in the East and the West until in church years quite recently. So if it is Scripture, God, like, have you heard that in some apparitions, mystics describe the Christ's voice, the Virgin Mary's voice, angel's voice, like music? It
1: yes,
0: doesn't
1: I
0: sound
1: have.
0: Like a... Anything coming from heaven is so...
1: Musical.
0: It is musical.
1: Yeah.
0: And also, music has this special characteristic, like... It makes me no more. I get so sad with the Creed, especially, because when the Creed says, "I believe," it is the most sublime declaration of faith, the triumph of Christianity, and I believe in one God, the Father. Everyone's just mumbling it, disjointed. What music does is it takes a bunch of disparate voices, and because of the phenomenon of pitch, it puts them into one voice. So then you have a body of Christ. And music also does another thing where it bypasses the prefrontal cortex, which is information processing. You know when you're doom scrolling, but then you don't remember anything?
1: Yes.
0: Like you go through...
1: You're describing every evening.
0: And 5 minutes later, psych, you can't remember a single... Yeah. You couldn't describe the memes you saw. An hour worth of material.
1: It's horrible.
0: And that's because on a brain scan, it's all bouncing off your frontal lobe into nothingness. It's not getting stored. It's not changing your life. It's not making you fall in love. It's not making you have a new course correction.
1: Right.
0: But you know what music does? Music goes through not just auditory, but a privileged auditory neurology right to your limbic system, your middle brain. That's where conversions happen. That's where your life changes. That's where, in terms, I call it the holy of holies of the brain.
1: Yeah.
0: Our whole body is a temple, but different parts of the body have certain characteristics that make them more privileged than others. And in the brain, the limbic system's where addictions live, but it's also where falling in love lives, and it's where, you know, the I do's at a wedding ceremony live. It's where those really spiritual experiences live, when we're super taken aback and moved. And music gets there, which is why a soundtrack, like a good Hans Zimmer soundtrack. Imagine those
1: the Bee Gees. Oh, I'm sorry.
0: Imagine those movies on mute. They'd be terrible movies. But then the special cinematic moment has that special lilt, and suddenly, like, I cry at the end of Lord of the Rings every time. The Fellowship of the Ring, I sob like a baby even to this day.
1: Because that music does that. I know exactly.
0: The breaking
1: of
0: the Fellowship.
1: Wait, we had to take a break. Yeah, because they're leaving one another, but that music. Is that the Annie Lennox one?
0: That's the third film.
1: Oh, yeah.
0: But it starts with just the violin. I wish we could play it on the air. And then it's...
1: We cannot. You can't even sing it on the air. I have to go before he gets us canceled from YouTube. Monica Miller's book is In the Beginning, Crucial Lessons for Our World from the First Three Chapters of Genesis. Monica, thank you for the call. I am so late for the break, I'm going to be in trouble. Right back with more. Paul Rose on Catholic Answers Live.
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0: 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Sing the Hours. Look, just look it up. You're going to experience something that is, you're going to love what you experience. Sing the Hours. Look it up on YouTube or wherever you get your podcasts. A full album's worth of music every day. That's Paul's claim. I don't know, but that's his claim. But it's not new music. He's not like he's making new music.
1: No, sir.
0: It's the ancient music. The roots of many of these chants go before the coming of Christ himself. They go back into the very ancient world, including all the way, of course, to the one you said is the greatest musical talent of all time, King David.
2: Oh, yeah.
0: But let me just – Monica's question got me thinking about okay, we just did a pilgrimage to Europe, and so you go to Strasbourg and you go in the Strasbourg Cathedral. And it walking in there, it reminded me of the story of Paul Claudel, a story that I just love, the French poet, 18 years old, kind of an agnostic or atheist or whatnot. He walks into Notre Dame Cathedral. He looks up and he says, "It's all true." And he's Christian for the rest of his life. From walking in one time into Notre Dame. Now, of course, that's the grace of God. But we're ensouled creatures. We're hylomorphs. I'm not me unless I'm body and soul. So the body has an important part to play here. And I think when someone goes, you know, like you see a really ugly church and someone goes, "I love that church. It's beautiful." And what you kind of think is, I wonder if that person has ever actually seen a beautiful church, because they wouldn't say that. Or I'll say it another way. My wife used to read novels, and then one time she read Willa Cather, and then she said, "You know what happens when you read Willa Cather? None of the other novels are good enough anymore." So I feel like when you have the experience of true beauty, everything else seems counterfeit.
2: Okay, you want to hear something crazy?
0: Okay, yeah, okay. So go ahead. I was going to ask a question, but you just go.
2: No, let's go back to your question.
0: No,
2: but that's
0: no,
2: a really good setup for something.
0: It's
2: such
0: go
2: a good setup. Okay. Listen, I still know to this day, this shows you the power of music, every word of every Justin Timberlake song.
0: You do?
2: Yeah, because when I was a kid, yes. You know, like if it's right. Karaoke and I need to sing, if you gave me like "Sing This" by Justin Timberlake, or okay, even like early albums of The Killers, or dare I say it, even T-Pain, even Justin Bieber. But let me tell you something. Maybe once or twice a year will I turn on any music ever. And it's not because I had some moral, like, frontal brain, like, calculus. Is it
0: right,
2: moral or immoral to listen to this music?
0: And da, da, da.
2: No, it's because my appetite, I wake up and I crave, like a deer that yearns for living streams. I crave to sing the praises of God. And then if I have a spare moment, I want to sing psalms, and I've lost completely, with no effort and no intention and no consecration and no forcing myself, I've lost all appetite for secular music.
0: Yeah.
2: Now, just like I don't have a quote-unquote appetite for Taco Bell, but I still have it twice a year, when I'm on a drive in the mountains,
0: the Killers
2: sometimes you got to turn on The Killers, but it probably is like it's like a Taco Bell thing. It's no longer I'm daily imbibing all of this fast food music. And I think, imagine if our kids were exposed to like these chants that are still in our books today. It's not
0: right.
2: The Novus Ordo did not abolish chant. It actually it is chant's supreme advocate. And imagine it. Why is there music playing in the background? Are we ending?
0: Yeah, we're ending.
2: Oh my gosh!
0: Did no one tell him how a radio show ends?
2: What was your question?
0: No one mentioned to Paul how I got to tell you. Listen, if you want that experience of being shocked by the beauty of the faith, go listen to some of this stuff. Sing the Hours. Paul Rose has been our guest. Thank you, Paul.
2: It was a joy.
0: I'm sorry it's over.
2: It's
0: right
2: beautiful.
0: Back with Tim Staples.
2: It's never.
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4: In the summer 2023, the local news in Detroit reported on an Eastern Michigan University football player who gave up his scholarship to a walk-on teammate. That teammate had spent the previous year paying his own way through college, even selling his plasma. The coach delivered a speech to his players about senior offensive lineman Zach Conte. The coach tried to get him a scholarship, but he was denied by the NCAA. Fellow senior Brian Dooley offered a scholarship to Conte.
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10: 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The U.S. Justice Department formally indicted the former Cuban leader, Raul Castro. He is charged with conspiracy to kill U.S. nationals, destruction of aircraft, and four separate counts of murder linked to the 1996 shootdown of civilian planes. Severe weather has broken out across the U.S. with strong thunderstorms causing flooding in the Northeast and wildfires raging in California. Flash flooding submerged cars and buses in New York City, while extreme heat caused early school releases in Pennsylvania. The General Secretariat of the Synod releases a new document outlining methods and tools to prepare and guide local churches ahead of the Ecclesial Assembly in 2028. The four stages include remembering, interpreting, orienting, and celebrating. I'm Veronica Dudo with EWTN News Nightly.

0: Back to Catholic Answers Live. As promised, Tim Staples, our guest. And during the break, Tim introduced himself to me because we haven't seen each other in so long.
1: That's right.
0: I went away, and I don't think I'd seen you for a while before that, but it's very nice to see you again, Tim.
1: Yeah, it's good to see you, Bob.
0: Thank you. Thank you. You can call me Bob. You can call me Ray. You can call me
1: Jay.
0: You
1: Ray J. RJ.
0: Whatever you would like. What is Edgar, has it asked me anything this hour? What are we doing this hour? You better tell me. You better tell me.
1: Yes,
0: questions from evangelicals. Oh, yeah, we want evangelical Christians to call and ask whatever they'd like about the Catholic faith. 888-318-7884, 888-318-7884. All right, I'll tell you what, I'll just get into a question,
1: yeah.
0: And then we'll let those evangelicals dial.
1: Let's do that. You got to love talking to evangelicals because we're just, we're united on so much.
0: Oh yes,
1: yeah. And they're kind of culture warriors with us as well, and they really love Jesus, and they're active in the culture as well as in the church.
0: I'm glad. I love that you do that. You start out with what unites us.
1: Oh yeah,
0: because the whole world is about what divides us these days. Everything in the world is about what divides us, and you gotta go. Okay, Jesus, that's a pretty big deal.
1: Yeah,
0: that's uniting us.
1: That's right. Like, the Blessed Trinity.
0: Yeah,
1: Jesus,
0: right.
1: The redemption of Christ on the cross, the resurrection
0: there.
1: As a historical event. As well. I mean, there's so much that we agree on. And man, when you're in a crazy cultural situation.
0: It's an amazing situation.
1: When you're in a situation like this, you really do need each other, and you really, like when I was in the Marine Corps and we were on alert back in the Gaddafi days, and so we were 12 on, 12 off, and you can go at any time, go to war.
0: Yeah,
1: thank God it never happened when I was there. But when you're in a situation like that, all of a sudden, the guy next to you, maybe that argument isn't all that important anymore.
0: Oh, right.
1: Especially if he might have my life in his hands in a few weeks here, or whatever. It's just if we could get our bearings in that way and understand the gravity of the situation in which we are in, I think it would join us together in more profound ways. And it's really,
0: we are in a war.
1: We are.
0: Yeah.
1: But it's in that context when you come together that then you respect each other more, and then you can have those discussions on an ecumenical level and see an even greater union when they all become Catholic.
0: Amen, brother. All right. If you're an evangelical Christian, 888-318-7884. Tim Staples has made a journey, and that included, of course, a long time where he himself was Protestant, evangelical, and so...
1: And a Pentecostal, brother.
0: Yeah.
1: Is that
0: high octane Pentecostal?
1: It is. See, at evangelical, I was raised, just so you know, a Southern Baptist, once saved, always saved, got saved at 10 on my way to heaven Baptist, right? And I took a little turn there when I was 18 and came back to my faith. It was through some Pentecostal brothers and sisters. And they're more Arminian, if you know what I mean by that, the Protestant theologian who believed you could lose your state of grace. So they're a little closer to us in that sense as Catholics. It's always fun, with the various different Protestant denominations and fellowships and whatnot, because in some ways some are closer and some are farther away. And some, well, in that one, they're closer here, but farther away here.
0: There.
1: But this one's closer here. You got to get together if you're going to have those meaningful discussions. I find the ones that you really bring home on a personal level are the ones you get a friendship with, and you start going to coffee and you start talking. I mean, I have an Assembly of God pastor friend up in Modesto, California. That's how it started. Him calling in on the radio broadcast and then asking questions and then asking more and buying books and everything else. And then it was coffee time.
0: Yeah.
1: And then you go out and you get to love these people. It's like, wow, man, these guys are awesome. And then he ends up converting down the road. But
0: and
1: even,
0: it cost him. That's what I always
1: remember. Oh, my gosh. Yeah.
0: It was not free to become Catholic.
1: No. He lost a lot in becoming Catholic. But as you know, he'll say, I didn't lose anything, Tim. I gained the greatest gift in the universe, Jesus Christ, body, blood, soul,
0: amen,
1: and
0: amen.
1: Divinity. But again, though, it's, you know, when it's out of that situation that even if someone doesn't come all the way home, you know, like our friend Hank Hanegraaff, he's Orthodox now. He's almost there, right? But, you know, even if they don't come all the way home or don't budge, what always comes out of these discussions is more understanding, so that in the future, that Baptist fellow and I know it was in my life, I started first finding myself defending Catholics long before I became Catholic against some of my friends who would say things that I knew were caricatures.
0: Oh, yeah.
1: That
0: right.
1: I used to say myself.
0: But I started like, wait, that's not true.
1: That's not what the Catholic Church actually teaches. And then it's, you know, it's this and then this and then this. And before long, I'm talking with Cy Kellett as a Catholic apologist for 32 years.
0: I know, as really one of the founders of the modern apologetics movement, that's amazing. But God is good. So let me, an evangelical, maybe Pentecostal Christian says to you, look, Tim, what in your way of thinking, what is the Catholic Church? What is it? Why? I mean, all the whys then follow that. Why should I be part of it and all that? But what is it?
1: Yes, the Catholic Church, you know, my favorite definition comes, believe it or not, right from Scripture. Ephesians 1, 22 and 23, where St. Paul describes the church as the body of Christ, the fullness of him who fills all in all. So that says it in a nutshell, that the church is the body of Christ, the fullness, that is Jesus Christ extended into this world. So radical is our union, that is the church, the body of Christ, with Christ, that he could say to Paul, right, Saul, Saul, why are you persecuting me? In Acts chapter 9, right? He could say in the final judgment in Matthew 25, you know, the famous lines, inasmuch as you've done it to the least of my brethren, you've done it unto me. But, you know, both the sheep and the goats, both, you know, they're
0: both surprised.
1: They're like, what? What? When did we do this? Inasmuch as you've done it to me. So the church is the body of Christ extended into this world. And it's described for us in sacred scripture as a hierarchical institution. You know, not just some nebulous body. A body is not nebulous. I'm looking at your body. It's defined. And the church is
0: not
1: defined.
0: Not very well, but.
1: That's right. As the body of Christ, complete with, you know, a physical head. In fact, St. Paul indicates that when he's describing us as a body in 1 Corinthians 12, 12 through 26. You'll notice he says, can the head say to the foot, I have no need of thee? And in that context, I know some would say, well, he's talking about Jesus. But really, no, he's talking about the people of God, which indicates to us there's a visible head as well as an invisible head seated at the right hand of the Father in heaven. But the point is that the church is defined for us. You see in Ephesians 4:11, God has placed in the church apostles, prophets, pastors, evangelists, and teachers for the work of the body. For the work of the ministry, for the building up of the body of Christ, till we all come to the unity of the faith. Notice there's tangible offices in the church to which Hebrews 13:17, the inspired author would say, obey those who are over you in the Lord. Nowhere in the New Testament do you find, if you don't agree with those over you in the Lord, just go start your own church. No, that's nowhere to be found in sacred scripture. And that's one of the big things, I think, in our discussions with our evangelical friends that we need to emphasize, and really they need to come to grips with, and that is that Jesus established this church as this hierarchical, visible structure. Yes, it has its spiritual tentacles, just as Jesus does, that reach to the ends of the earth.
0: Sure.
1: Right? We have power because the Holy Spirit fills us, and the Holy Spirit moves wherever he wills, but from the context of a real Jesus, who walked around, you could see him, you could see his head, his body, and so forth when he walked this earth, right? And when he went away, he established a church that you could also see, to which we must obey. And of course, Jesus so beautifully and definitively says, if we have issues, if we have matters, whether it's faith, morals, discipline in the church, whatever it is, Jesus says, if your brother offends against thee, go tell him his fault between you and him alone. If he hears you, you've gained your brother. Praise God, right? But if he won't hear you, what do? You take one or two with you, the mouth of two or three witnesses, every word may be established. But if he will not even hear them, tell it to the church. Of course, I'm quoting Matthew 18, 15 through 18 here, right? And whatever you, that's plural, the church, whatever the church binds on earth is bound. Actually, in Greek there, will have already been bound in heaven. And whatever you loose on earth will have already been loosed on heaven, showing that integral relationship between the visible body of Christ on earth and the invisible that we can't see now at the right hand of the Father. You if you go up there, right, yeah. You can see him because he has a real physical body. But it's that visible body that we must submit to because Jesus gave authority to that church, and that is the one holy Catholic and apostolic faith.
0: All right, we're talking to evangelical Christians. If you'd like to ask a question about or challenge some point about the Catholic Church, you are welcome to do so. 888-318-7884.
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5: The power of prayer simply means that words have an effect. For example, when a couple says, "I do," it literally changes two people to becoming one in marriage. When you say, "I love you," it changes us and it gives us value. The power of prayer is in the words and in the sentiment, but it's also in the fact that God, who is omnipotent, all-powerful, answers our prayers.

0: Welcome back. Tapping Answers Live. I'm Cy Kelly, your host. Our guest, Tim Staples. And perfect guy for today's topic, which is evangelical. Christians can ask whatever they want. We're asking you, if you're an evangelical brother Christian or sister Christian, you are welcome to call 888-318-7884. When I said sister Christian, I expected you to start singing.
1: But
0: you
1: didn't. No. Bad song.
0: Alex in Virginia, we will start with you, Alex. Thank you for your call. Go ahead with your question.
2: Hello.
1: Yes. Welcome.
2: Okay. Hello. I just want to be sure. Well, actually, I happen to be a Catholic, but I oftentimes been wondering this question that I have when it comes to some family, when it comes to homosexuality.
1: Oh, gotcha. Yeah.
2: Okay. Throughout my life, I've always known a lot of people within my life who happen to be within that struggle in that sense of like homosexuality, yet they accept it as their identity, or they say, I was born this way.
1: Right.
2: Because my sister is deeply involved in the whole LGBT such and such identity.
1: Right.
2: So much so that she even mutilates herself to be like, I'm non-binary, i.e., I don't want to say all life, but just basically cutting off certain parts of her body off, and my godfather being gay as well. And even when I turned back to Catholicism about 3 years ago.
1: Yeah.
2: And when I learned a lot of the things in a more gentle and a prosperous way, not just my sister would just blatantly ignore me or blatantly say I'm misogynistic or homophobic or anything of that manner. But whenever I brought this up with my mother, and she is too Catholic, and my family or my mother's family is Catholic, where my father's side is more Baptist, Pentecostal side. But my mother is more or less like, I don't agree with the church, what they say about homosexuals. God made them this way. And I tell mom, I'm like, no, mom, it's not the case.
1: Right.
2: It is a sin. It is a grave sin to commit this sin, and she just ignores me.
1: Right.
2: Now, this, I guess that it just kind of comes down to unbridled love that my mom has for my sister and even for my godfather. But even as someone like St. Thomas More, I still keep true to my word despite what friends and even family would say against me.
1: So if you could boil it down to a question, is this kind of a how do we pastorally, you know, or we're not pastors, but you know what I mean by that. We all kind of have to deal with this, kind of like bishops have to deal with it in a pastoral way. We've got to deal with it in a brotherly and sisterly way when we experience this in our family. So is that the gist of your question? You know, how do we deal with it? Yeah.
2: It's more or less how do we get it to their minds or tell them and show them that this is wrong.
1: Yeah.
3: Okay.
1: And that's that's a great way to start right there. And I think first and foremost, and no, it's not cliche, it's pray. Probably if I could lay out 5 points real quick. I can do this real quick, Cy. 5 points in how to deal with this issue. 1 through 4 is pray. Cy was worried, like, we're going to be here for an hour.
0: Tim Staples is starting 5 points. Good Lord.
1: No, but it really is about prayer, because God is the only one who ultimately can open the eyes of the spiritually blind, right? 2 Corinthians 4:4, St. Paul says, the God of this world has blinded them. Now, that doesn't mean, oh, your friend over here is blinded. I'm not pointing fingers at an individual and saying the devil's blinded them, but as a general principle, this is what we're dealing with. Spiritual blindness. And now let's say it's just more on the natural level. A person is in error. Well, still, whether it's the devil that's blinded them or they're simply blinded on a natural level, still we need supernatural grace here to open the eyes of the individual so that they can see with grace the truth of the moral law. Because the moral law, when we're talking about homosexuality or any point of the moral law, can be known through the pure and natural light of reason, right? Just like any point of our theology, even like the papacy or even the resurrection, you can see that the resurrection is an historical fact, Cy Kellett, from an apologetics perspective. On the natural level, you can see, man, I mean, the evidence is overwhelming. But in order to receive that truth, right, you need supernatural grace to be able to comprehend it, give full assent of the intellect and will to it, and understand it as the miracle that it is. So that's my long-winded way of saying that, yeah, we can know the right and the wrong, but we need grace to open our eyes so that the Holy Spirit can reveal to us that this is part and parcel of how we're going to be able to get to heaven, is by living and obeying the moral law, keeping the commandments, as St. Paul says it in 1 Corinthians 7, I think it's 19, in Christ Jesus neither circumcision or uncircumcision avails anything, but keeping the commandments of God, right? So how do we begin? I would argue, my friend, the first thing we have to do is love them and listen to them. This is something we've learned. If my wife were here, she would say in our own family. We've had a couple of different people in our family. It's for me, my extended family, who have been living that lifestyle for many years. Both were Catholics and now are not in full communion with the church. And you know what I found is, at the outset, yeah, we had to have that discussion. And we did. And yeah, at times, years ago, it got a little bit heated. We shared the truth in love. It actually caused this one particular family member to be estranged from us for a few years. And that was painful. But what we learned over time is we just invited him to everything. You know, we had to lay out some boundaries. No, you can't bring your consort if you're coming over to the house where we have children. We had to lay out certain rules. This is what the church does, right? The church says all are welcome. But that doesn't mean you can do whatever you want, you know, at church on Sunday, right? No PDA and that sort of thing. So, you know, we did have to lay down some rules. But over time, it's amazing how now when we see him, and I can tell you, I love him dearly, give him a hug, and we talk about sports, we talk about movies, we talk about literature, we talk about the faith sometimes, but we only go where he wants to go. We're not forcing anything on him. He knows our position. So my point is, I think you do have to, and the church does, and the church has. We have it laid out here, 2357 in the Catechism, right? 2357 through 2359. Anybody who wants to read, that is, once again, the Catechism of the Catholic Church is such a great tool. Three paragraphs, and plus, read the footnotes, Persona Humana, especially Section 8 in the Declaration on Sexual Ethics from the DDF, the Dicastery for the Doctrine of the Faith. You have it beautifully laid out why homosexual acts can never be permitted morally. They are always and in every situation gravely immoral. They are grave matter. And of course, just like any sin, there has to be full knowledge and free exercise of the will and acting on that before that sin becomes mortal. And that's something we leave the judgment to God on, right? But, you know, all of that, I think, is crucial. But the most important thing, and I tell you, I think Jesus Christ is a pretty good model on this. And Cy Kellett, I say Pope Francis as well, because Pope Francis was really good at, like Jesus, even in the home of Simon the Pharisee, there in Luke chapter 7, when a prostitute comes and starts kissing his feet and, you know, pouring expensive oil on his feet, wiping his feet with her hair, with the tears and the oil mixed, right? And Simon was enraged. Jesus treats her like a human being and welcomes her. And if you notice there in Luke 7, he never says, you need to repent of that sin that you've been involved with. No, he never said that. She was, her tears were a witness, I think, to the fact that she wanted a relationship with Jesus. And so you don't always have to. Now, sometimes in John chapter 8, verses 1 through 11, the woman caught in adultery, Jesus, after defending her and basically telling everybody, put down your stones, not in so many words, but he knew exactly what he was doing, put down your stone. He said, go and sin no more. In a more direct way, he says, go and sin no more. But in human relations, my friend, I've discovered over the years what I think Jesus really so beautifully exemplified, and not only with that case in Luke 7, but look at Luke 15, when the scripture, the beginning of that chapter in Luke 15, it says the sinners and tax collectors were drawn to him, right? And sigh, the Pharisees are going crazy. Look at this. Look who he's hanging out with. Drunkards. And of course, they would call him a wine bibber and so forth. He's hanging out with all these people. And yes, he was, because he loved them, right? And so they're coming to him. The Pharisees are enraged, right? But you know what that did? That caused Jesus to give us three parables: the parable of the lost sheep, the lost coin, and the prodigal son.
3: Yeah.
1: That was directly speaking to those who have judgment in their hearts toward these people that Jesus so embraced. And so, brother, I'm telling you right now, don't be afraid to embrace your family, love them, invite them to everything, talk, share, and if they see that you love them, you have gone a long way. That you know, Pope St. Paul VI would call that's the first act of evangelization right there, right? In Evangelii Nuntiandi, the greatest document on evangelization. It's that first act of love, right? That becomes an act of evangelization, where first you live your faith, and then you begin to embrace people in love. Before you ever say anything about the faith, you're already evangelizing. You're already, just by hugging, like my wife and I do, we hug our brother and our sister, and they both know that they are welcome within those certain limitations, right? But they know they're welcome. And so over time, things will open up, and then you can begin to do. And let me share one more thing with you, brother. I know I'm going kind of long here, because when it gets down to the nuts and bolts of the issue, it's not difficult to know that man is ordered toward woman, woman toward man. Two men are not made by God to go together. They're not made by nature to go together sexually. That is not difficult to know. And so I am convinced it's not so much about the mechanics of the act as it is we need to love them with the love of Jesus.
3: Thanks, Alex.
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0: 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Catholic Answers Live. Tim Staples, our guest. We're talking with evangelical Christians. If you fall into that category, you are welcome to call 888-318-7884. I have to be honest with you. I don't know all the language people use for themselves. So if you think, well, you generally recognize yourself in that category, but you use another word, you can just call and tell us that. We'd be delighted to talk with you. 888-318-7884. And I'm so happy to welcome Al from Ohio, listening on 960 AM. Al, thank you for the call. Go ahead with your question or comment for Tim Staples.
1: Yes, sir. Jim, thank you for taking my call.
2: All right. Welcome.
1: Okay. Well, I've been evangelizing people, like Jesus said, go into all the world, preach the gospel to every creature.
2: Amen.
1: All right, Matthew 28:19. Okay, so we're doing that. I've been doing that for 40 years, and I have learned this. I have learned that when the Lord comes back, there's going to be people from the Catholic Church, the Baptist Church, the Lutheran Church,
2: mm-hmm.
1: the Methodist Church,
2: Amen.
1: Or no church. When Jesus calls his body, Saul, Saul, why persecutest thou me?
2: Amen.
1: When he calls his body in the grave and those that are alive, we're going up no matter what religion we are. So
2: amen.
1: Here's my premise. Amen. Okay, I believe you're a saved man like I am, but I do not advocate preaching a religion. My apologies. I believe that we should preach Jesus Christ and him only. So the proof is when the Lord comes back, there's going to be people missing from all denominations in their grave and at their job. They're going to be missing what we call the rapture. I think you believe in that. 1 Thessalonians 4. I believe you believe in that.
2: No, we believe in the second coming. But yeah.
1: So, okay, you believe in Advent versus rapture. Okay, I get that. That's fine. I got my brother-in-law the same way. He's a Calvinist, so he doesn't believe in the rapture.
2: Right on.
1: Okay.
2: Right on.
1: So, but you know, the thing is, the proof is, it's not just going to be Catholics or Baptists in heaven. It's going to mm-hmm. be anybody who accepts Christ. So how can we say that the body of Christ is the Catholic Church?
2: When, right.
1: You know what I'm saying?
2: Got it. Yeah, it's a great question. And believe me, as a man who was raised a Southern Baptist and was a youth minister in the Assemblies of God before I became Catholic, man, you're preaching my tune right there. I used to preach it exactly how you just said it. And there's a lot of truth to what you're saying. We as Catholics believe that Hindus and Buddhists and Muslims may as well be in heaven with us if they have never knowingly rejected the gospel and they obey the truth and believe the truth that God has revealed to them, like the oneness of God. And so forth. They have, as Romans chapter 2, verses 14 through 16 says, those who do not even know of the law, don't know of Jesus, if they obey the natural law written in their hearts, and only God is the one who will judge them. St. Paul himself says they have the possibility of either being accused or excused on the day when the Lord will judge us all. So, yeah, we agree with you, my friend. But all of that is all well and good. But that doesn't mean that Jesus Christ didn't establish one church. And here's where you and I will disagree. Jesus, you know, prophesied in John chapter 10, verse 16. He said, there are others that are not of this fold, and them I also must gather. And there will be one fold and one shepherd. Jesus prayed in John 17:21 that they may be one. And he didn't just pray, you know, and maybe God's not going to hear his prayer. No, he established the body of Christ as one, with one visible head. There is one church, and that church was established in the first century. And we see this in the New Testament so clearly. As I mentioned earlier, St. Paul says God has established and placed in the church apostles, prophets, pastors, evangelists, teachers. Apostles, my friend, and their successors, the bishops. So radical is this authority that Jesus would say, if you reject that church, you reject him, the church that he established. Now, let's think about just for a second the nature of, say, the apostle. We have, as a historical fact, Jesus established 12 apostles All right, one of them fell. We got a replacement there in Acts chapter 1 in Matthias, and they in turn ordained others, like bishops, like Timothy and Titus, and on down through the centuries, so that you cannot, my brother, just go out and start your own church like Luther, Calvin, and the rest of the Protestants did. Nobody has the authority to just go out and start their own church. Jesus established that one church. And he gives us incredible sort of precision, a precise vision of the nature of that church. You see the 12 apostles, and among the 12, there is one who is the visible head. He is the visible spokesman, St. Peter. I mean, it's not even close. When you look at the numbers of the St. Peter's mentioned about 276 times in the New Testament. The closest one after him is St. John, who's mentioned about 39 times. I mean, you cannot go through the Gospels and not see that Jesus established one man as his spokesman. It's Peter, and Peter alone, to whom Jesus gave the keys of the kingdom and declared, whatever he binds on earth is bound in heaven, whatever he looses on earth shall be loosed in heaven, in Matthew 16, 18, and 19. And yes, Jesus gave authority to all of the apostles in union with Peter, because Peter was there as well in chapter 18. But Peter alone has the keys, and in order for the apostles to have that apostolic authority, they must be in union with Peter. And that's exactly what we see in the book of Acts at the First Church Council, for example. And we could go back to Acts chapter 1, where it was Peter who made the rules as to how we were going to replace Judas after he had died. Peter stands up, makes the definitive declaration how it was going to be done. It was Peter at Pentecost. And then in Acts chapter 15, of course, it was Peter who was at the helm, who declared the truth when there was a heresy threatening to tear the church apart, the heresy of the Judaizers. It was Peter who stood up and declared the truth of the matter in Acts 15, 7 through 11. And after Peter declared the truth of the matter, which would never be argued again, at least not by the church authorities, James stands up, but the first thing he says is, "Sumeon exegeseta," that is, Simon has declared the truth of the matter. And then he gives a pastoral opinion as to how we can unify Jew and Greek. But when James speaks, verse 22 says all of the apostles had to agree with it. When Peter spoke, it was one man. Apart from the consensus of the others, he declared it. The matter was settled. And this is what you see in the history of the Christian church for the first 1,500 years of the Christian era. Yeah, we had the Orthodox split in the 11th century, but even among the Orthodox, they acknowledge the primacy of the Bishop of Rome. We just fight over the supremacy. But the bottom line is, for 1,500 years, all have understood, all Christians understood, that it's Peter and his successors. Because when the apostles died, that doesn't mean the church and the authority that Jesus established died. No, the successors of the apostles are the bishops. And you get that right there in Acts chapter 1, that what I mentioned earlier, when Peter made the rules as to how Judas was to be replaced. Notice his words when he says, "Let another," this is Acts chapter 1, verse 20. And actually, if you go back to read 18 through 20, he quotes Psalm 69 and Psalm 109 prophetically, which foretold the death of Judas and the replacement. In verse 20, he says, "Let another man take his office." Office there in Greek is episkopae, which is the bishopric. So we see that the apostle in succession is referred to as the bishopric. We see the rules for bishops in 1 Timothy chapter 3, verses 1 and following. So the bishops continue with that apostolic gift. But what's really important, brother, is that whether you're talking Acts chapter 15, and I'll give you some homework, read Acts 15, especially verses 24 through 28, and then Acts 16, 1 through 4, and you will see, as well as Romans chapter 10, verse 14 and 15, that St. Paul says in that famous text that you and I have learned from the time we were kids, right, in our evangelical upbringing, that if you believe in your heart that Jesus Christ has been raised from the dead, and you confess with your mouth the Lord Jesus Christ, you will be saved, right? For with the heart man believes unto righteousness, with the mouth confession is made unto salvation. He goes on, I'm just quoting there verses 9 and 10, but he goes on to say, but how shall they hear unless there be a preacher? And how can they preach, I'm skipping a little bit here for time, unless they are sent? That word sent is apostello. That's not just sending like sending a letter. That's to be sent with the

when they write up the decrees that in Acts 16, 1 through 4, they would send out to all the troubled churches that were infected with this heresy of the Judaizers. And what were they saying? You know well, brother, they were saying it's not enough to believe in Jesus and obey his church. You have to keep the entire Mosaic law, especially circumcision and so forth, which became a major heresy in the first century. But notice what they say when they write up that document that was then sent out. And in Acts 16:4, it's called the Dogmata, which is decrees in the plural, the Dogmata that was sent to all the churches, just as the Catholic Church has done for the last 2,000 years with hundreds and hundreds of different heresies that have popped up over the centuries, right? We deal with all of them, including Luther and Calvin and all the various Protestant sects who have all started their various traditions of men. We deal with them by the power of the Holy Spirit. But notice he says, or the apostles, together with Peter, they say, we know that there are men who went out from us, but they were not sent by us, who have troubled you with many things. And he goes on to basically the church accepted the pastoral decision of St. James, and they all agreed and sent out answers to them. But the key is they were not sent by apostolic authority. That's what you see here in Acts chapter 15, and that's what you see in Romans 10, 14, and 15. How can they preach unless they be sent? But the bottom line is, we have had in apostolic succession men sent, hands laid on them. Peter has successors right down to today, Pope Leo the 14th. Every bishop in the entire world, my friend, can trace his ordination back to one of the original 12 apostles. Only in the Catholic Church and the Orthodox churches do you have that reality. And those, some few that have split off from the Orthodox communions and from the Catholic Church. But the bottom line is, what those Orthodox communions don't have is the unity that Jesus gave us, because he said, and I'm going to go back to the beginning here and then I'll shut up. When I first said in John chapter 10, verse 16, Jesus said there should be one fold and one shepherd. Who is that one shepherd? Well, on one level, it's Jesus. He's the good shepherd of John 10. But here, Jesus, the good shepherd, is saying, I will establish one shepherd. And who is that one shepherd? That one poimena, shepherd in Greek. Go to John chapter 21, verses 15 through 17. And you know the story, brother. After the resurrection, when Jesus appears on the shore and he commands Peter, do you love me? Do you love me? Do you love me? Feed my sheep, shepherd. Well, first he says, feed my lambs, the little ones, the arnia in Greek. Feed bosque, feed my lambs. And then secondly, he says, shepherd, and that's the Greek word poimena in its verb form. The same word he used in John 10, 16, there will be one shepherd. He tells us who that one shepherd is right here in John chapter 21, 15 through 17. He says, shepherd my sheep, the probata, the adult. So both the arnia, the little ones, and the probata, that is young, old, the lay people, clergy, everyone, he says, shepherd my sheep. And then again, he says, feed my sheep. So here, it's Jesus the shepherd who gives his entire flock, not part of it, like some bishops, the Bishop of Magnesia in the first century, right, was the shepherd over the church at Magnesia, right? Or the shepherd here in San Diego shepherds the flock here. But Jesus uniquely gives Peter the authority over the entire flock. That is all the sheep, young, old. He becomes that shepherd. And in fact, it has a fuller fulfillment in Acts chapter 10 as well, because remember, Jesus had said, there are other sheep that are not of this fold. He's referring to the Gentiles. Them I must also gather, and there will be one
fold and one shepherd. Well, in Acts chapter 10,

0: and we see the fulfillment of that part of the prophecy as well, because it's Peter who Jesus calls to bring Cornelius, the first Gentile, into the church, hence fulfilling that text. And now down through the centuries, my friend, and you can read this from day one that the church was established, the Bishop of Rome, the successor of Peter, and all the bishops in union with him have been understood to be the shepherd, as well as the shepherds in the plural, that gather the people of God down through the centuries. What you're missing, my friend, even though, of course, we believe that so many of our Protestant friends, like me, I was raised a Baptist. I thought the Catholic Church was the craziest thing I'd ever heard of in my life from the time I was a child. Those who have never rejected the truth of the Catholic faith knowingly, yes, they have the possibility of salvation through the legitimate sacraments they have, their baptism, their Eucharist. If you're Orthodox, all seven sacraments. If you're Protestant, you've got two sacraments. But we believe even those outside of Christianity can be saved. Again, if they cooperate with the grace of God right where they are, and God alone is their judge, and they follow God, their conscience, the natural law. Again, as Paul says in Romans chapter 2, verses 14 through 16, yeah, they have the possibility of salvation. But my friend, we're here to evangelize the world and bring everyone to the church that Jesus established. Not these many churches started by Calvin and Luther and Knox and Zwingli and down through the centuries now to where they don't even agree with each other on crucial things like the nature of salvation, predestination, sacraments. Are there sacraments? The communion of saints, the Eucharist. How do we get to heaven? There are so many things that unfortunately they disagree on. Well, we have the shepherd in the Catholic Church given by God that proclaims that, Ephesians chapter 4, verse 5, one Lord, one faith, one baptism, down through the centuries.
1: Got to take a break. Thank you. We're talking with evangelical Christians. 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
1: 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Catholic Answers Live. Tim Staples is our guest, and we're talking with evangelical Christians, inviting evangelical Christians to call, and it's been very graciously many have. And let's go to Lewis in New Jersey now. Lewis, thank you for your patience. Go ahead with your question for Tim.
7: Hi.
1: Yes. Hi.
7: Nice to meet you, Tim. I've heard a lot about you. I have some of your books that I just started reading.
0: All right.
7: My question is about my mom. She used to be Catholic. I was raised Catholic alongside of her for many years, and then she fell away and became very anti-Catholic, and I can't really have a great relationship with her. I've tried to pray for her. I've tried to just share the truth about the faith, but
0: yes,
7: it's been a huge divide, and every lie that you might have heard about the church, she has bought into every last lie, including
0: right,
7: things that I can't even believe that she has now believed. don't really know how to bridge that gap these days.
0: Yeah. Well, one thing I have found, Lewis, that's helpful is to acknowledge the many faux pas. That's an understatement. The many sins that members of the church have committed down through the centuries. And I think, you know, our popes, God bless them, like Pope St. John Paul the Great, you know, apologizing, you know, for the Fourth Crusade to our Eastern brethren. You know, and I know some people got mad at the Pope for that. And I'm like, what are you talking about? He's the head of the church. He's acknowledging, yeah, some of our children did some really stupid things. And of course, when we understand the nature of the communion of saints, the nature of sin itself, there are effects that have ripples down through the centuries. And so, yeah, we need to at times, like in the image of Pope Saint John Paul the Great, to acknowledge some of those sins that we've committed, because that's where healing can start, right? But while at the same time, we have to acknowledge that those sins belong to the members of the Catholic Church, not to the mystical body herself, that is, the church herself. The church is what St. Paul calls her in Ephesians chapter 4, verses 24 and 25, where Jesus gave himself for his bride that she might be spotless, right? Without sin. Mary is the archetype of the church because she's already there, right, as that sinless one. Well, guess what? The heart of the church, that is the essence of the church, is also sinless. Our sins belong to us. And we have to get this point across to folks that, look, when we sin, in fact, Si, in a sense, we can say that's just about the only thing that we have that is ours and ours alone. Because God
8: right.
0: has absolutely nothing to do with any sin that any member of the body of Christ has committed, right? That is entirely ours. You can't blame Holy Mother Church, and you can't blame God for members of the church who don't live up to her teachings and don't avail themselves to the grace that he gives us so that we won't sin. So what we have to, I think, try to communicate is, yes, the church is not a museum of saints. It is a hospital for sinners. Popes have sinned. Some of them were really good at it. We've had saints, but we've also had some. I mean, we've had, what is it? I think 81 now. I think we're up to canonized saints or saints. I might be a little low on that, but I think it's around 81. And we have many, many martyrs. As popes and bishops and so forth. But at the same time, yeah, man, we Catholics have stunk it up as well and made lots of mistakes. So the point is, I try to use those examples of Catholics not living up to the faith as a point of evangelization, because you can acknowledge, yeah, man, I know I personally, Tim Staples, I am a sinner. Dude, I would not want my confessions to be put up on a billboard out here in San Diego, California, right?
1: I got to take that down.
0: Sorry about that, Tim. Yeah, those sins belong to me and me alone. But the church, oh my goodness, the saints, look at those 81 canonized popes. Look at the saints who have changed the world. The Catholic Church brought Jesus to the entire world, my friend. I mean, gave us hospitals, gave us so much in the physical sciences as well. Oh, my gosh, what the church has done for the world. She is the largest charitable organization on the planet Earth. If you put all the dioceses together and such, it's difficult to even add up all of the billions and billions of dollars that the church gives to the poor and so forth. So that's what I try to do, and then answer those the questions. Sometimes it takes one by one. I choose the ones I'm most comfortable with. And I'll even ask folks, what's the one teaching that you think the church is craziest about? And I'll start there, and then you just answer one by one, when they're ready, when they're open, and then watch what the Holy Spirit does.
1: Hey, Lewis, thanks very much for hanging on. I'll tell you what, if you want to wait just another minute, we'll send you a copy of Tim's book, Behold Your Mother, A Biblical and Historical Defense of the Marian Doctrines. That, however, will do it for us here. Tim Staples, thank you very much.
0: Thank you, brother.
1: Good to be with you. See you tomorrow, God willing, right here on Catholic Answers Live.

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1: I just want to say thank you, Monsignor. I want to say thank you, Bailey. Anytime that I hear you guys on the radio in different shows, I'm like rooting for you guys. I just want to say thank you and the entire Guadalupe Radio for everything they do. So, yes, yeah. Thank you.
2: Amen. Thank you.
3: 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Thank you so much, Matthew. That truly means a lot to us to have you in our Quest family, truly. So thank you for those kind words today. And we hope to hear from you again.
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10: Pope Leo XIV is about to release his first encyclical and the Vatican Synod Office has new plans to implement the Synod on Synodality. The Papal Posse, Father Gerald Murray and Robert Royal are here with analysis. Communist China is focused on the systemic destruction of all religion within its borders. Former Ambassador for Religious Freedom, Sam Brownback, shares his new book on the subject, China's War on Faith, and will reflect on the true meaning of Memorial Day. A new initiative to forge strong Catholic leaders is underway. The world over begins right now.